0: advertising did not include the establishment of a national watchdog when it was unveiled earlier this year. The Australian swimming team has touched down in Glasgow ahead of the Commonwealth Games, which begin later this week. Australia is expected to dominate in the pool, having won 25 gold medals in the water at the Birmingham Games in 2022. Olympic champion Cameron McAvoy says the squad should get even better.
1: We're 6 years out now from a home Olympic Games, and usually this is when you start to really see that surge and swell leading in from a lot of the younger athletes going into those home games. So I think that's going to really be on show this year and over the next few years.
0: Queensland's weather partly cloudy with isolated showers in eastern districts, partly cloudy in the central and southern interior, mostly sunny elsewhere apart from the southeast where it'll be partly cloudy with showers, Brisbane, Ipswich and the Sunshine Coast 23, Logan and the Gold Coast 22 degrees, Toowoomba 18.
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4: Hello, good morning. Thanks for being with me today. What birds have you been seeing or hearing around lately? Maybe you've been seeing some budgies in the wild, or galahs, or honey eaters, or pelicans, lorikeets, curlews, cockatoos, or maybe rosellas. Well, a young Aussie has recently fallen in love with one particular bird while he was on holidays. You'll have to hear how he's showing the love. That's coming up very shortly. And playing in and having fun is important for all ages. Some good news for families with little ones in some remote communities, and maybe for a few kids who are young at heart as well. 1300 630 222. We'll bring you those stories and more across the program today. You can also text 304 87 993 222.
2: When it matters most, turn to us for trusted news, thoughtful storytelling and the conversations that count. ABC North Queensland.
4: Susan Graham Ryan with you this morning. Well, there's a new Aussie song that is doing the rounds. The song is the brainchild of youngster Miles Phillips, and it is putting a beautiful Aussie bird on the map. It sounds a little like this.

Miles has written that song that is flying to new heights and has turned Eastern Rosella into a starbird around the globe. The song is being picked up for things like families doing karaoke. It's also being included on social media by people like Brandon Is Funny, Washington, also top name artists, including Ben Lee and Ballpark Music. Here is a bit of a mashup that I put together of some of the different ways the song's being covered online.

0: colours.
1: I caught up with Miles, who wrote the song, and his dad, Joel Phillips, this morning between their interviews with places around the globe and also Miles getting ready for school.
2: It feels great and a bit weird. I'm tiring.
1: Tiring, yes. You've gone global with this song. I want to know why Eastern Rosellas and why a song?
2: Probably Eastern Rosellas because, like, it was the most brightest bird I saw, and that has lots of beautiful colours, and they're just really beautiful.
3: Yeah, and I tell you why a song, because in our family, just singing whatever you're doing at the time is a very normal thing,
1: yeah.
3: No matter what you're doing, whether you're washing up or having a shower. And so we were on a family holiday, and he was feeding the birds and singing to them, and we're all, you know, we encourage creativity, and yeah, you go and write a song. Anyone can write a song. Just get into it. And so he was out there singing to the birds.

0: That's where it came from.
1: With that in mind, I was actually going to ask, are you planning another song about another bird, but maybe you're planning a song about washing up? What is the next song, perhaps, on the to-do list, Miles?
2: Well, no more animal bird songs.
0: Yeah, there could be some in the future. Who knows?
2: Probably.
1: Never say never. Never say never.
2: I'm working on a song about relationships called You and Me.
1: Oh.
2: And I'm also creating a band with my friends. And it's, like, really cool. And it's called The Spike Peds. Shout out to Henry, Max and Jack.
1: What do you make of all of the excitement? It really does feel like it's captured people's hearts and imaginations.
2: I feel great.
0: Look, I'll answer as well from a dad's perspective. It's like I am baffled and stunned, and I don't really understand what's happening. It's like taking me by surprise. And Miles is beautifully oblivious. Like, he's obviously doing radio interviews and things like that now. So he's sort of like, oh yeah, people will know about it. But yeah. It's beautiful that he doesn't really understand that it's quite loved out there. quite global.
1: It's probably a good thing because when I first dialed through, Miles was still putting his shoes on for school. So as much as you are getting all of this global attention, real life continues on. But you've got people like Ben Lee, Ballpark Music, Washington, choirs covering the song. Were you, I guess it's fairly safe to say you're pretty surprised by the reaction?
2: Well, I felt really surprised, Ballpark Music, Ben Lee, wow.
0: Yeah. But a lot of it's lost on him, to be honest. And I think what's meant a lot for me personally is just like the strangers, the people that don't have a name, that this song has brightened and brought joy to their families or to themselves. And they are sending me videos. They're sending me, I've received some of the most heartfelt DMs I've ever, and it's not just from Australia, it's like all over the world. And I think one of our favourite covers of the song was, remember that German music teacher with his class in Germany, singing it with 30-something kids all in harmony?
1: Cool.
0: It's amazing.
1: Yeah. Hearing from Miles and his dad, Joel, who are the two behind the original Eastern Rosellas. Now, I know that you've gone back to school this week, Miles, so even with all of this, what have people at school been saying? Are they aware of it as well?
2: Well, yes, because the school bell, like for recess, lunch and morning, is my song. So
1: that is
0: they
1: pretty
0: can't
1: cool.
0: escape it is what he's saying.
1: So you're nearly at the stage where you're like, this song needs to go away.
2: Yeah.
1: Joel,
0: it's Wednesday and he's over it.
1: Oh, well, fingers crossed somebody comes through with a song about kookaburras or something like that. Joel, you're a creative in your own right, an actor, filmmaker. You clearly make music as well. What's encouraged you to put this out there and to share it with the world?
0: Well, can I just say, to be honest, I'm no stranger to making, content or things that you're trying to get attention on. This was never that. This was only, we were so proud that we had, Miles' song was finished. We'd worked on it. And so we just thought, well, let's record a version of it just to send to his teacher so that she could hear it. And I had put it on my, Instagram, you got stories which expire. I just dumped it there because I thought, this is really cool. I'd love for a couple of people to see this. But and then it expired, and then I had friends chasing me, texting me going, where's that song gone? My kids want to hear it again and again. I was like, oh, this is, so there were all these direct requests coming to my phone. I was like, oh, I'm just going to put it on Instagram so they can find it easily.
1: I noticed that you've changed your profile on Instagram to "Yes, I'm the Eastern Rosellas Dad."
0: Yeah, that's me now. And the other title I've inherited is Dadager.
1: Miles is a dad, a good Dadager?
2: Yes.
0: Try my best.
1: Yeah. So, what's next in all of this, Miles? You mentioned that you're getting the band going and you're writing more music.
2: Yeah, I'm writing also another song called The Rock of Doom for my band, and it's really cool.
0: Rock of Doom.
1: We can't wait to hear that one too. Well, anything else you want to

0: share with other people around Queensland or around the world who may be listening in today?
1: We're really appreciative of all the Queenslanders that have shown Eastern Rosellas all the love that they have. East Coast, let's go.
0: Yes, and maybe next school holidays you can come to a different part of Queensland and find some new birds maybe.
1: The Brisbane bin chicken.
0: Oh, we love a bin chicken, or do we? Joel and Miles, thanks so much for chatting with me today. The song has well and truly gone viral. Let's have a little listen now. You're on ABC Across Queensland.

Easton Rosellas from Miles and his dad, Joel Phillips, and their accidental success. I think the Bin Chicken song might be an option too. What needs a song next, though, is we've had Easton Rosellas. Do we need a song about a different Queensland bird or a different Aussie animal? Or do we need a song about washing up? What needs a song next? Let me know. 1300 630 222. I'm keen to hear your suggestions. What needs a song next? 1300 630 222 or text on 0487 993 222. Your news headlines about 15 minutes away. And before that, some good news for families in regional parts and their little ones, and maybe for some kids at heart too.

0: From 1986, Breakout, Swing Out Sister. You're on ABC Across Queensland, 20 minutes past 10. After hearing that very catchy song, Eastern Rosellas, what do you think needs to be a song next? Is it about another bird or Aussie animal? Or do we need a song about washing up or different household jobs? What do you think needs a song next? Give me a call and let me know. Maybe we can work on that. We can workshop that. 1300 630 222. You know I love a craft afternoon. You know I love a creative project. You can also send me a text on 0487 993 222.
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0: For many families in Western Queensland, toys, books and early learning resources are not always just down the road. This week, Queensland's only mobile toy library is making the long trip through towns including Roma, Mitchell, Cunnamulla and Charleville. It's run by the Cath Dixon Family Centre in Toowoomba. The toy bus gives children the chance to borrow and swap toys without families having to buy everything new. It is welcome news for families in the West and a reminder of the extra distance regional communities often face to access services and that other Queenslanders might take for granted. The ABC's Bella Munro caught up with the founder, Trish Mullins, while the service was stopped in Roma.
3: I've done a lot of different things in my life. I've been a ball catcher in the Northern Territory. I have worked in mental health in Queensland Health. I am a mother. I am a grandmother. So, yeah, I've done lots of things in my life. I tried retirement about 3 years ago. That didn't really work for me. So I work part-time with Cath Dixon Family Centre, running the toy library and, of course, the mobile version as well. My husband is retired, but we don't really use that word. We say he's actively relaxed and he does a lot of community things, so including coming along with me on the mobile toy library. I work with Cath Dixon Family Centre, which is a Toowoomba-based family not-for-profit. As part of that organisation, we have the mobile toy library. It's the only one in Queensland at the moment, and currently I go to Roma and then on to Mitchell, Charleville, Cunnamulla, Yulo, Thargaminda, Quilpie, and I have drop-offs at the end of station roads or in roadhouses if that's required. I'm really flexible. I'm happy just to be able to provide the opportunity for all families to join a toy library. That's my passion, is that all families, wherever they are, have that opportunity.
4: And can you tell me a little bit about how the toy bus works?
3: Yes, so the toy library, both static in Crow's Nest and the mobile version, is a community service. We have an annual membership fee of $80, and that allows families to borrow up to 10 toys for up to a month, closer to Toowoomba, up to 3 months out in the more rural areas where the bus goes. They end up borrowing hundreds of dollars worth and thousands of dollars worth of toys because our toys tend to be good quality, sustainably resourced toys, either plant-based plastic or sustainably grown wood. Toy libraries essentially have four pillar benefits. One is the economy, the cost saving and the space saving. The other is the educational aspect. For children to be able to rotate toys gives them a healthy development and a healthy curiosity. Playing with toys, and it's great for parents. Parents, as their first educators, get to change their toys as well. And then there's the socialisation of a toy library. So it's families who are like-minded meeting together. And then the sustainability. So in Australia, we import 221 million toys into Australia every year. Within 12 months, 113 million, just over half, are in our landfill. But most of all, it's about fun. So the children have fun and the parents have fun, and I have a lot of fun going out and about. And in Queensland, we have an extremely poor rate of toy libraries compared to the rest of the nation. We have 8 toy libraries per 100,000 children under 5. There's a huge lack of toy libraries in Queensland. So I felt that by having a mobile toy library, I could access the more rural and remote and regional areas of Queensland and provide that opportunity for families to join a toy library, just as those in cities and metropolitan areas and along the coast have.
4: You are travelling this week with your husband. Can you tell me a little bit more about how you two work together for this bus?
3: Oh, we love spending time together. And, you know, change is as good as a rest. So Pete doesn't come with me every time, but he is coming this time because we're opening a new toy library in Charleville. I'm very excited to be opening that this weekend on Saturday the 25th at 10 o'clock. Anyone's welcome to come along. And I really hope that Charleville will be the first of many in the southwest. We will next month in August go down to Gundawindi and Mungindi, St George, Dirranbandi, Hebel, all sorts of places in between, do another full week out that way. It is in conjunction with the Lions at Charleville, so I'm very grateful for that partnership, and I do hope that we can replicate that in other communities.
0: That was Trish Mullins speaking with the ABC's Bella Munro in Roma there. I love the music there too. It is nearly time to find out what's making news headlines. Stay with me on ABC Across Queensland.

0: The Black Sorrows, Chain to the Wheel from 1988. You're on ABC across Queensland. Susan with you this morning, and it is time to find out what's making news headlines. Emma Jones joins me. Good morning.
1: Good morning, Susan. The federal government has defended the rollout of a new national emergency warning system, which will send alerts to mobile phones. Oz Alert will replace the current patchwork of state-based SMS notifications and is due to be tested on Monday. State and territory governments have raised concerns about its compatibility with older mobile phones and landlines, as well as its ability to reach those in remote parts of the country. A delegation of regional Queensland leaders is in Melbourne today to fight a proposed shake-up of natural disaster funding. The six mayors will gather outside the hotel hosting state and federal counterparts to protest a planned reduction in federal recovery arrangements. The contentious overhaul would see Canberra's contribution slashed from 65% down to an even 50-50 split with the states. The Australian swimming team has arrived in Glasgow ahead of the Commonwealth Games, which begin later this week. The Aussies have been at a training camp in Germany and will begin competition on Friday night, Australia time. And in a bit of local sport, in the NRL, North Queensland Cowboys player Hylam Lukey has been handed an $1,800 fine after pleading guilty to dangerous conduct. The NRL judiciary charged Lukey with making a high contact during Sunday's loss to the Dolphins. The Cowboys are set to face rivals the Brisbane Broncos in Townsville on Saturday. And there'll be more news at 11 o'clock.
0: Thank you very much for that, Emma. Well, we have been talking about this song this morning. To what this thing she says, hey, Eastern Rosellas. It has been getting traction around the world, and it made me wonder what else needs a song written about it. Whether that is an Australian animal, whether it's something completely different, what do you think needs a song written about it, Emma?
1: Well, I welcome the songwriting about iconic birds, fauna, very important. I just don't want a curlew song because I have beef with them.
0: We don't want the hook.
1: No, yeah. They don't deserve it. maybe more menial tasks, folding washing. Could Miles pen something about that, maybe?
0: Yeah.
1: That might make it slightly less painful to do.
0: I think that maybe I need a song about things that I forget all the time.
1: Yeah.
0: You know, the keys, wallet, phone, like those things as you walk out the door. Or, you know, have you had your pills? Like something, I don't know, there needs to be practical, you know, solutions-driven songs.
1: Solutions-driven is important when it comes to music.
0: And then halfway through the day when you go, oh, did I have my pills? You can go, oh, did I sing the song this morning?
1: Ah, okay, yes.
0: Like it's an extra prompt.
1: Yeah. If Miles, what grade is he in?
0: I'm not too sure.
1: He's in primary school. So if he could just add that onto the workload of primary
0: he's
1: school.
0: He's got time.
1: I'm sure he does. I do think, things like, menial tasks, cleaning out the linen cupboard.
0: Yeah.
1: Now that I'm not at uni anymore, these tasks don't get done because I don't have to procrastinate doing assignments in which I would do the tasks. Mm. So it's very difficult now all of a sudden.
0: A song about procrastination to encourage you to not procrastinate and do the things.
1: Yeah.

0: Or, I don't know, or even going for a walk, maybe like positive habits as well. Going for a walk in the afternoon, sing a song, and you might want to go, might strike inspiration and get moving or things like that.
1: If it is, I think that there is definitely task-driven songs that we could have. If we're to talk about animals, though, I would love more songs about fairy wrens or Ulysses butterflies, even mango trees, you know, like just things that we see and, you know, that are beautiful that we need to celebrate a little more.
0: The endangered species market, should we be really tapping into Miles? Because that could really do a lot of awareness, you know?
1: Totally.
0: These fauna, these animals that have habitats that are being lost.
1: Yes.
0: Someone needs to be petitioning to Miles to fit in with his grade 3 homework or something like that, to try and get this kind of information out there and raise awareness.
1: Yeah.
0: Ethan Rosellas are doing just fine, apparently, what I've heard. Who needs help?
1: Who needs help? What needs a song written about it? Emma, thank you very much for that. Let me know your suggestions. What do you think needs a song written about it? Is it a task around the house? Maybe I'm thinking about Julie from Mount Garnet in particular. Maybe she has a song about fencing that needs to be written. Or maybe there needs to be a song written about sending birthday cards. I don't know. There needs to be more songs written about more things. What do you think there needs to be a song written about? 1300 630 222 or text 0487 993 222. What needs a song written about it? Let me know this morning.

0: Rod Stewart, Rhythm of My Heart from 1991. You're on ABC across Queensland. We have been talking about Eastern Rosellas this morning and that song that really has just been taking the world by storm, written by a young Aussie boy. And I wondered what else needs a song written about it. 1300 630 222. Is it another Aussie animal? Is it a menial household task? Is it something that can help you remember all of those things that you need as you leave the house? What needs a song written about it? 1300 630 222. You can also text on 0487 993 222. And if you do send a text through, make sure you include your name and where you're sending your message in from so that we can give you a little shout-out this morning.
1: For everything North Queensland.
2: I live in Douglas on the river. There's people being towed behind the boats trying to get fit. It's the happiest place there is.
1: ABC North Queensland.
0: Dementia impacts can be debilitating and severe, but how much does what we do play a role of if or when we're impacted? Dr. David Ward is a senior research fellow from UQ's Fraser Institute. They've been investigating the link between frailty and dementia diagnosis. Dr. Ward, I caught up with him a little while ago to ask what sorts of things stood out from the findings.
3: Well, we found that people who were living with a high degree of frailty tended to develop dementia earlier than people who weren't, by 2 to 3 years overall. We did find that the relationship was even stronger in men. So in men who were living with a high degree of frailty, they tended to develop dementia 6 to 7 years earlier than men who were living with a low degree of frailty. The relationship was still present in women too, by about 2 years earlier. But yeah, we did find quite a strong sex effect there.
0: Why do we think that is?
3: Well, frailty, as I mentioned, is this, it's a health state that is associated with reductions to what we call physiological reserve. So the more frail, the higher the degree of frailty, the less a person is able to sort of buffer against some of these health insults, like changes in the brain that could lead to dementia.
0: Hmm. It's a big issue and a big concern, and it's interesting that it can be shown and diagnosed much sooner.
3: Yeah, it does. Like our understanding of all the factors that can lead to dementia, or at least increase a person's risk of dementia, is expanding all the time. In addition to frailty measurements, which we're really keen on, there's lots of work ongoing at the moment with blood tests that can help to detect some of the brain changes associated with dementia years before the emergence of dementia.
0: What do you want people to take away from this as they hear some of these findings?
3: One of the things is that always the message is that it's never too late or too early to do something good for your physical and mental health, which can prevent or reduce frailty, and that could ultimately delay dementia by a handful of years. In terms of what people can do to prevent frailty, which might lead to some of these benefits, I would say that the

0: future as well?
1: I think so. So we're really keen on this idea that frailty is a modifiable risk factor for dementia that can help explain some of the relationships between the other risk factors that people might be familiar with and dementia. We would really like to see frailty embedded into some of these global policies around dementia prevention.
0: You're hearing from Dr. David Ward from UQ's Fraser Institute following the findings that suggest frailty could be an important clinical marker to help diagnose and potentially treat dementia. Can you talk us through how you analysed this data?
1: Sure. So the data that we analysed, we did a reanalysis of 1,600 participants of a cohort study that's run in the United States. The data set's amazing. It's called the Rush Memory and Aging Project, and it's been running for decades. It's freely available to researchers like us who might have a question that hasn't been asked in the data set yet. And we went in, we got access, and we retrospectively measured frailty from the available information, and we looked at how dementia develops in the participants over a 24-year period.
0: Most of these types of chronic illnesses, the sooner you understand the risks and that potential diagnosis leads to improvements in long-term success. Is that a hope from this as well, that people living with dementia have better outcomes longer term?
1: Absolutely. So we obviously want people to have the very best chance of avoiding or at least delaying the onset of dementia. For people in whom dementia is already present, then I think there's a good evidence base that some of the best things you can do to maintain quality of life is around some of these recommendations around sort of keeping physically and cognitively engaged.
0: Where to now?
1: So this research has done a really good job of painting a clear picture between frailty and the development of dementia in people who were originally free from cognitive complaints. One of our studies that we're focusing on next is to better understand how frailty measurements can be embedded into clinical practice. So if someone is diagnosed with a condition like mild cognitive impairments, we'd like to understand how measuring frailty in that person could tell you something about their risks of ultimately developing dementia or not. So that's one of the ways that we want to better understand how frailty can be embedded into clinical practice.
0: That's Dr. David Ward, a senior research fellow from UQ's Fraser Institute there, sharing about some of their research just released about frailty and dementia diagnosis and the links there. You're on ABC across Queensland.
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0: Less than 15 minutes until your 11 o'clock ABC News. Today I've been asking you, what needs a song written about it after we heard the Eastern Rosella song, which is perhaps stuck in your brain and you're singing it over and over again like I am? Joanne thinks that there needs to be more songs written about the unsung good work of stay-at-home mothers and grandmothers, caring for children, grandchildren, looking after the home, the household chores and tasks, being there when needed, looking after fur babies. Joanne says these are the unsung people that need to be recognised in a song. Oh, that's a great suggestion. Joanne, thank you very much for your message. What do you think needs a song written about it? Let me know today, 1300 630 222 or send a text on 0487 993 222. What do you think needs a song written about it? Give me a call. Let me know, 1300 630 222.

0: Kate Miller-Heidke, Caught in the Crowd from 2008. You're on ABC across Queensland. Well, after the World Cup has wrapped up this week, a lot of sport fans might be wondering, what's next? What do I watch or play now? Maybe you're keen to try something a little more outside the mainstream. Well, have you considered something like blind cricket or goalball? Well, the man you're about to meet has represented Queensland and Australia for many years, and he's just 22 years old. Sean Kendrick was born without eyes, and Sean spoke with the ABC's Brendan Bernier.
1: Since I was about seven, I always wanted to, because I remember one year I went up to my grandparents, who used to live at Toowoomba, and the Ashes was on, and yeah, granddad was like, oh, come and sit here and watch the cricket with me. And I just fell in love with cricket ever since then. And, you know, I remember a fair few years going up to my mum and being like, oh, I want to know what it's like to walk out, you know, as an opening batter and, you know, see what it's like to walk to the crease. And, yeah, the last couple of years I've, you know, had the honour of opening the batting for Queensland, which has been pretty awesome.
2: Oh, yeah, no, it is. It's a good game, blind cricket.
1: Mm.
2: How long have you been playing it for?
1: About 7 years.
2: Oh, yeah.
1: 7 to 8 years, yeah.
2: How does blind cricket work?
1: Yeah, so blind cricket works slightly different to sighted cricket. You have a ball with plastic ball bearings, which is bowled underarm. So imagine like 10-pin bowling instead of obviously overarm bowling. And then you have three different sight classifications, which is B3, which is up to 10% of vision, B2, which is up to 5% of vision, and then B1, which is totally blind. There's also metal stumps, you know, so we can rattle them and make more noise. And, yeah, that's probably the big changes. Otherwise, the other rules are mostly the same.
2: And the ball has to bounce twice before it reaches the batsman.
1: Yes, yes. And also for B1s, they get, internationally, they get double runs, but nationally, they get triple runs.

0: That's pretty good for me, being a B1.
1: Yeah. When will training commence for the upcoming season?
0: It's usually early October,
1: Oh,
0: like
1: yes.
0: early to mid-October. That's usually when we start.
1: I was a bowler when I played blind cricket, so it was a great feeling when the stumps went down and you heard the racket. It was fantastic.
0: Yep. Nothing better as a bowler, nothing worse as a
1: That's
0: batter.
1: right, absolutely. And I believe you also play a bit of goal ball. How does that work?
0: Yeah, so goal ball is a Paralympic sport. It's was created in 1946 as a rehabilitation activity for German soldiers hurt in injured in World War II, and basically it's done on an 18 meter long by 9 meter wide court, and you throw the ball from one end to the other. You have three players at each end that try to block the ball, and it's thrown underarm like blind cricket. And to block the ball, you straight arm your body out, and the ball hits you obviously in the body, anyway, in the body.
1: Did you go to the Southern Cross Games?
0: No, I didn't. I have been to Berlin and Lithuania, though, which was pretty cool.
1: That would have been pretty cool. Did you play goal ball over there?
0: Yeah, so I got the opportunity to play against Japan, who are the current Paralympic champions. And I'd honestly say there's no better sportsman than Japan. I scored on one of their centers, and after the game he came up to me and said, "Great job, mate. Like, great job for scoring on me." So that was pretty special.
1: No, it would have been. And it's quite a fast sport, isn't
0: Yes, definitely a high impact, fast sport. So if you're an adrenaline junkie, then you'll love it.
1: it? Are you in the midst of the goal ball season now, or when does that begin?
0: Yeah, so we started in March and we go through until late September, early October. So usually I only have like a 1 week break between the cricket and goal ball seasons, which can be sometimes a bit frustrating, but yeah.
1: And you're in the national championships for that?
0: Yeah, so that's being held in Melbourne this year. I think it's from the 1st to the 4th of October, which will be awesome to see how Queensland can go. We've come second last year, and then the year before we came first, and the year before we came second. So we need to play, hopefully get gold again, and who knows, we might get a grand final rematch for the third or fourth year in a row with Queensland versus New South Wales.
1: Always a big one, isn't it?
0: Yep, definitely.
1: What would your message be for someone thinking about taking up blind cricket or goal ball?
0: I think just give it a go, and if you don't like blind cricket or goal ball, there's a sport out there for everyone. There's so many sports to choose from now. We're very lucky living in Australia.
2: That's Sean Kendrick there speaking with the ABC's Brendan Bernier. It is nearly time for your 11 o'clock ABC News.

Tune from 1979. You're on ABC across Queensland. Nearly time for that 11 o'clock ABC news. And I've been asking you about what songs or what needs to have a song written about it. And Johnny reckons we need a song about paperback. I'll add that to the ideas list. Thanks for joining me this morning on ABC across Queensland. And it is coming up to your 11 o'clock ABC news. Of course, after that, as always, is Conversations. And today's conversation, Sarah Konoski is chatting with Harney Watson. News time.

0: ABC News. Good morning, I'm Maria Hatzakis. A nationwide test of a national emergency warning system will go ahead next week, despite states and territories raising concerns. Will Murray reports.
1: AusAlert works by sending a 10-second alarm to compatible mobile phones in an area impacted by an emergency. A national test will be carried out on Monday before the system goes live in October. State and territory governments have raised concerns that the system won't work on some older mobile phones and landlines or reach those in remote parts of the country. But Emergency Management Minister Christy McBain says they can continue to run the old system.
2: We know a number of them will continue to use Emergency Alert as we move towards the transition and communication protocols for AusAlert going forward.
1: The test alert will go out on Monday afternoon at 2 o'clock Eastern Standard Time.
0: Queensland's opposition has probed the appointment of former federal coalition leader Peter Dutton to a state government board. Here's state political reporter Alex Brewster.
3: Mr. Dutton was appointed to the state-owned Queensland Investment Corporation Board in April. In a budget estimates hearing today, Shadow Treasurer Shannon Fentiman has quizzed the hiring process.
4: Did you receive a skills matrix from QIC about potential QIC board members? And if you did Peter Dutton meet the requirements?
3: Top Treasury official Paul Williams says potential appointees are identified in a range of ways.
5: A skills matrix may or may not be part of that due diligence.
3: Deputy Premier Jared Blair will front estimates this afternoon.
0: Investigators are combing through the scene of a double fatal house fire in Logan, south of Brisbane. The blaze broke out at the home on Adelaide Street in Kingston about 3 o'clock yesterday afternoon. A man and a woman died at the scene. Four other people escaped unharmed. It's not yet clear what sparked the fire. Overseas, explosions are being reported across Iran, with the United States saying it's carrying out its 11th straight night of attacks. John O'Wakeley has the story.
6: Iranian media reports air defence activity throughout the capital Tehran and explosions in the northwest of the country. Two semi-official Iranian news outlets are offering somewhat conflicting reporting, with one saying several explosions have been heard in the southern coastal city of Sirik, while another says there's been no enemy attack or explosion anywhere in the south. U.S. Central Command says it's begun a wave of strikes designed to counter Iranian threats to commercial shipping in the Strait of Hormuz. U.S. President Donald Trump has warned the U.S. would strike an Iranian military site where it's believed nuclear enrichment equipment is being stored.
0: The French Parliament has officially followed Australia in passing a law banning social media use for children. Here's Europe correspondent Catherine Diss.
7: Taking inspiration from Australia's world first to ban social media for under 16-year-olds, France has now done the same, but it will be implemented for any child under 15. The French President Emmanuel Macron drove the measure and wants it in place by the start of September, from which time children will no longer be able to open an account. Social media companies would have another 4 months to close existing accounts. The European Commission is working on its own regulations to rein in social media across the continent to protect young people. The platforms would also need age verification approved by the French privacy regulator.
0: In sport, the Australian swimming team has arrived in Glasgow ahead of the Commonwealth Games, which begin later this week. The Aussies have

0: been at a training camp in Germany and will begin competition on Friday night, Australian time. Five-time Olympic medalist Meg Harris says she's excited to see some breakthrough performances from younger members of the team.
1: I think it's exciting seeing this next generation. Specifically in the women's 4x1, there's new girls coming on and this is going to be the next generation of those swimmers as well. So hopefully I can be a leader on this team and carry that forward.
0: Queensland's weather partly cloudy with isolated showers in eastern districts. Showers tending scattered about the far north Queensland coast. Partly cloudy in the central and southern interior. Mostly sunny elsewhere. Cairns and Rockhampton 26. Townsville and Mount Isa 27. Mackay a top of 23 degrees. Bundaberg 24. In the state southeast, partly cloudy with showers. Brisbane, Ipswich and the Sunshine Coast 23. Logan and the Gold Coast, 22 degrees, Toowoomba, 18. 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

0: So there I was in Auntie Jean's frock.
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8: Harney Watson is my guest on Conversations today, though Harney also goes by the name Bench Queen, given how good she is at lifting incredibly heavy weights. The gym has been a big part of Harney's life ever since she was a little kid, looking at the big blokes in their tiny string singlets who worked out with her dad. The gym was Harney's safe space through some really tough times in her teen years, and it's been a part of her recovery, mental and physical, following many painful medical procedures. Today, Harney is a Paralympian, and she's off to Scotland to compete in her second Commonwealth Games. She won bronze the first time round. And a warning, we'll cover some tough stuff, so take care of yourself while listening. Hi, Harney.
9: G'day.
8: So you're a champion in para powerlifting. For people who haven't heard of the sport, what is it?
9: You take a traditional bench press and you sort of like make it so much longer. It's probably around about 4 metres long and it's about 1.5 metres wide, narrows out where the head is. And it's you're strapped down. You don't have to be strapped down, but it makes it more safer. Because part of the rules is if your lower half of your body moves, it's a red light. So you got to start and finish in the same position. And yeah, you sort of unrack the weight, you bring it down to your chest. It has to be a dead pause, like a motionless bar on your chest before you're allowed to press it. And then you've got to press it evenly with elbows locked at the same time and then hold it before the ref gives you that command to re-rack it.
8: So, honey, I go to the gym and my personal best for bench pressing is 28 kilos.
9: That's fantastic.
8: What do you press?
9: Well, in training, I've gotten over 150, and this is a one rep max. In competition, it's like obviously a very, very difficult sort of like environment to lift in, the pressures and the stresses. 145 has been my best.
8: 145 and 150, that is huge amount of weight.
9: Yeah, I mean, you think about when I first did it at Comm Games, I think I won bronze on 127. So it's been big jumps over the last 4 years. I mean, it's very, if you look at the difference in the weight, it's very slow, but every 1 kilo, and I'm sure you'd appreciate, as soon as you put 1 kilo on, it feels like you've just slapped on 20 kilo plate. So there's no cheating on a bench press, like a deadlift and squat. So, yeah.
8: What are your earliest memories, Harney, of being in a gym and, you know, of seeing people lift weights?
9: I've always been in a gym. Like, Dad would always go to the gym. He had a gym at home. And I would just sit there and watch him. I'd watch him bounce on a trampoline to get warmed up with his cardio. I'd see him sort of lifting heavy weights and he'd have his little rugby shorts on and a singlet tucked into his rugby shorts. I mean, like, that's pretty nerdy nowadays. But I think about it, like, he was sort of clearing the way for a big, like, sort of dumbbell to sort of come up as he's doing bicep curls, that kind of stuff. And I used to sit there on the floor in the gym out at Wynnum. And yeah, like you said at the start, it was exactly that. It was permed hair. Blokes with really permed mullets and string out Y-back singlets, very big, showing off these massive lats, and leggings that were all

0: cowboys, like, you know, striped leggings. It was a very iconic look. And I just was so drawn to it because I was just like, yeah, I want big muscles like my dad.
1: Did your dad have a perm?
0: No, his was a permanent perm because he had an afro.
1: he had the OG perm.
0: Yeah, he had the OG natural perm.
1: You were born in New Zealand. Who was in your family when you came along?
0: I have five brothers that are all older than me, and obviously mum, dad, and then there was me.
1: And then the only girl. Yeah.
0: The only girl.
1: So was that a big cause of celebration to have a girl in the family finally?
0: Well, I know that my dad was super excited. I think culturally it's also the women are very much celebrated in terms of my culture of Niue Island and stuff. And, you know, like when I was born, I was 12 pounds and my mum is like 5 foot and she was a tiny little Scottish lady, right? So a little white little Scottish lady. So she could barely carry me. And so she'd be like on the side trying to get me off of the diaphragm. I had my feet tucking up in her ribs and she would just tickle me and stuff. And then she said I shot out like a cannon, you know. Well, I like to describe it as I fell out of the coconut tree and then she came along and she found me. And, you know, so then she thought naturally I was going to be a boy. And she was getting prepared for that. She never saw me. And then hours and hours later, she's like, oh, my God, I actually had a girl.
1: When you were still pretty little, your mum and dad split up. Where did you live first off when that happened?
0: Oh, well, we were back in Australia when I was quite young, when I was a baby. And we were living out at Hemet, so still Wyndham Bayside area. They split up. Dad went to Springbrook and mum stayed in Wyndham. So we lived out near the water along the Esplanade. So I was pretty lucky to have a childhood out in that beautiful bay where I'd, you know, get my bike, have my dog in the basket, off I go.
1: And so riding your bike, running around with your dogs, physically, how were your legs when you were a little kid?
0: When I was a kid, it wasn't a thing. It wasn't something that we talked about. I thought it was normal. You know, only when I got to, like, sort of going to primary school that some kids were like, you're big, you're sort of like big kid. And I wasn't a fat kid by any means, but I was bigger than most, I was stronger than most, and then I had a bit of a waddle. So primary school was generally okay, and then I sort of noticed there was something wrong when pain started kicking in. I'm not fast enough when it came to that. You wouldn't want to be on the 400-metre relay team with me. You were going to be dead last. So, yeah, I'd be the last person picked. Be one of those, but pain became an issue. And I remember my mum taking me to the doctors, and the doctors were like, what's that? And I had severely bowed legs, and I was just thinking, what's what? And they were like, can you walk down the hallways of these medical centers? Let's try and figure it out. And so then they sent me to the children's hospital at Mater, and they were trying to sort of figure out what's caused the severe bowing in my legs from top to bottom. And how do we fix it, essentially?
1: Well, you first had surgery at primary school, yeah.
0: Yeah.
1: Yeah, so what was that? What procedure did you go through as a kid?
0: There was two different procedures I could choose, and mum didn't know which one to do. So one was to break the legs and cast them and hope that they would regrow straight. That would have meant me to be in ICU in hospital for quite a long time and to repeat school. All right, so alarm bells are ringing for me as a little kid at 10 years of age. And then so the other surgery we could do was take the growth plates out of your legs. So the growth plates is what makes you tall when you grow. They calcify over and then eventually they just stop and it becomes a solid bone. I chose the other option because it meant I was in hospital for maybe about a week and then I go home for a couple of weeks and then back to school.
1: What about being in that hospital? I mean, even for a week, that's a long time for a kid. What do you remember about it?
0: It was pretty terrifying. It was sort of like you didn't have your mum there. I remember it clear as day when I went in for surgery. Mum went off to work and she said, I'll see you this afternoon. And I remember coming out of recovery on my side and I remember seeing her sitting on a chair in recovery. And she had the biggest smile on her face and she was giggling because obviously she's got a 10-year-old daughter that's off her face. And that's what she was probably giggling at, you know. And she's in her work gear and I remember it. And then I remember getting pushed off into this little kid's ward and I had to transfer over from one bed to the other. And without thinking, I've just leapt up and I've gone. And I remember all the nurses and doctors going, oh, my God, stop, don't move. And I'm just like, what? Obviously the meds were still going, you know, I wasn't in a lot of pain.

0: that point. But I remember being stuck in this area with so many kids that are crying, all different ages. I had a young boy in a cot next to me. He would be no more than maybe two, with his legs were all broken and then re-braced in plaster. He'd be crying all day, all night. And I remember just sitting there going, far out, this poor kid, this, you know, it's just no parents sort of coming, whatever, what's going on. But I would sit there and I would sing to him. I'd roll over and I'd sing to the little boy and he'd go back to sleep.
1: What would you sing?
0: Twinkle, twinkle, little star, and you are my sunshine. I made friends with another girl that her hamstrings were had to be cut and then basically re-stitched back so that she could have legs that were straight and that weren't bent back on her, basically underneath her. I remember those particular two because I remember her mum and they came from North Queensland and that she would always stop by and say good day to me, because she knew my mum was working and, you know, obviously Dad wasn't around at that point. She'd always have a chat. She'd always want to stay connected with me and that kind of stuff, because it was scary being there all alone.
1: So did that surgery have the effect doctors hoped it would? What was it like once you made it out of hospital and were back home? Was anything different?
0: They just wanted to stop my legs from going and getting any, like, worse. You know, getting into a wheelchair faster, give me a bit of a chance to basically sort of, like, have some sort of life, really, because they couldn't figure it out. Most bowed legs were called rickets. That's a vitamin D deficiency. That's not what caused mine. They tried to figure out whether or not it was family genetics. Nothing.
1: So back at home, while this was going on, you know, you had this surgery, you were back at home living with your mum and your brothers. What sort of jobs did you have as a kid in primary school? What responsibilities did you have at home?
0: As the youngest and as the only girl in the family, and mum was sort of doing, you know, night shift and working, even though I had older brothers and that kind of stuff, I had to do all the cooking and cleaning.
1: The boys, from what age, honey?
0: 10. I was very, very young. So my mum gave me her FBOS card and I'd be at school. I would go from school, I'd go to Coles across the street, which is still there, and I'd take my brother Jeremy, who was 2 years older than me, over to and go and get mum's grocery shopping. And when that would happen, mum would say, like, if it was only a few items, we'd walk back home with them. If it was more than that, she'd let me catch a taxi home. I would do all the cooking. The boys, their jobs were essentially to do the yard work, whippersnippering and mowing, and then to do the dishes at night. So I didn't have to do the dishes, but I had to do all the, you know, the cleaning, cooking, making sure the sheets were down, everyone's washing was on the line and off the line. I don't know if you know, like, when you've got a young kid like my height at that age trying to reach that washing line, the old Hills Hoist out in the backyard, it was hard. I had to go and try and find a spot on the yard that was the shortest spot possible and spin it around. That's what happened. But, yeah, I think that was, yeah, what mum sort of did was just that, you know, you had to grow up faster. This is what you knew you need to do. I trust you to make sure you get these tasks done. I think that's what it came down to.
1: My guest on Conversations today is Hani Watson, Paralympic powerlifter. What about life at school for you by the time you were at high school?
0: High school was, it was hard. I think, you know, high school for me, I was an A-plus student. Loved school. Music drove me in grade 8, because before that I learned how to play the guitar and found that love of music. My mum and I loved country music. Anyway, so then grade 8 come along, music became like a subject that I became very passionate about, and sport as well, as much as I possibly could. When I was at my first high school, got into the wrong crowds eventually by grade 9.
1: What happened after a school camp in grade 9?
0: There was these like 2.5 weeks where all of the churches would get together and you paid like a gold coin or whatever it was to do these activities and stuff. And I got to meet a lot of different kids from other different schools and all that kind of stuff. And then I think, you know, I got involved with some, what I would have thought, popular kids. And when I was in grade 8 and 9, I got teased a lot because of my legs and how I walked. And I tried so hard to not have a waddle, try to fix that gait And it was heartbreaking for me. I've met a lot of us get teased, unfortunately. And I thought, you know, like, let's get in with the cool kids and stuff, you know. And unfortunately, I sort of was used as naive me as a bit of a drug mule.
1: What do you mean?
0: So in my backpack, other kids would put stuff in that just carry it. And I didn't know what it was. I was just carrying it and I was just told it was popular to just sort of be a part of this group and just carry it. It's all good. It's fine. You know, we'll just go to your bag during lunchtime and that kind of stuff. And I didn't think anything of it. And I think word got around school that essentially I was carrying marijuana. And again, I didn't know what it was or never tried it. Because again, I was an A-plus student, music student, sports student. Then I got sort of one kid decided to say, hey, honey, to the deputy principal, she's carrying drugs.
1: What happened after that?
0: I was pulled out of school, out of my class, and there was these detectives at the principal's office. And they were like, where's your bag? We want to search your bag. And at the time, there was nothing in there. But there were traces amounts. There were traces of, you call it seeds and stuff. And I was like, well, what's going on? What's happening here? Again, it's flying over my head. And the gravity of it all started coming forward. And then they pulled these little tiny seeds and they said, do you know what these are? And I said, no. And they said, do you know what marijuana is? I'm like, no. And they would explain it to me. And then they'd sit me down and I said, right, we want you to tell us every single person that's involved. I was like, okay. I didn't think anything of it. I pretty much just snitched on every single person that I considered was even the good friends, the bad people. And there was a lot of people, unfortunately, that all got the same punishment as basically what I did. We all got expelled. And again, I'm just like, what's going on? What's happening here?
1: So where did you go to school after that?
0: Well, I was allowed to go to Cooperage Secondary College. That was a leading music school, drama and arts, as well as sports. So they allowed me to sort of go there. I met the principal there. He said, you know, one strike, you're out. And he goes, I don't think I'm going to have a problem with you because I've seen your grades and I've spoken to your teachers and you come basically highly commended.
1: So did that feel like a second chance for you?
0: Pretty much. Went into grade 10 and I just, you know, head down, bum up, and I was just nailing it, you know, school and being a part of so much, you know, the Australian National Choir, you know, the Women's Voice Choir at that school. We'd tour a lot, you know, we started bands at school. I was a part of like the jazz band at school, you know, just loving it, absolutely loving it. You know, I became the house captain, sports captain, you know, at school, did athletics, that kind of stuff. And then, you know, sort of grade 12 hit.
1: What happened in grade 12?
0: Well, just before I hit grade 12, I remember coming home from school. Mum, she said, your brothers have gone to your Adam's house and you're going there too now. And I was like, what? What's going on?
1: She was kicking you out?
0: Yeah. Just kicking me out. And I just thought, well, hang on, like, what's happening? She said, no, just pack up your stuff and you're going over to your brother Adam Hauser. So I was like, oh, okay. And then he came over and he picked me up. And then sort of Mum had like a bit of a mental breakdown.
1: Had she struggled with a mental health before, or was this all totally new for you?
0: Well, you know, I look at it now as a much older person, you know, when, you know, Mum and I still, you know, when she was still alive, and I would say to her, Mum, you know, you've got PTSD, you've got anxiety, and you've got, you know, trauma that you've never dealt with. I remember all of it as a kid, the trauma of you being assaulted by my father. So as much as I love my dad, I hate that he did that. And Mum having that mental breakdown in grade 12, and I was just like, okay, that's okay. I've got my brothers. Mum just needs a bit of time. So I remember going to my brother's house and They all had a room in a three-bedroom house, but I had a mattress on the floor in the garage and with redback spiders, all that kind of stuff. They're all graduated school and I'm just still finishing it off. And I remember saying to my brother, Adam, I said, I can't stay in the garage. And he said, I'll just drag the mattress into the, you know, a lounge room and sleep in there instead. And that's what I would do. But them being in their early 20s, there was, you know, parties all the time. They played board games until 4 a.m. in the morning, if not until sunrise. So I actually wasn't getting any sleep. And I made that decision to look up the Wyndham Herald and say, I need to get out of this house. I need to find a shared house. How do I do this? I went to Centrelink and got a, what's called a living away from home allowance. But I had to prove to them that mum wasn't, I wasn't under her care anymore or anyone else's care in my family. So, yeah, so I shared a house with a young man that was worked in a pizza place. And the very little money that I did get from Centrelink was pretty much what paid for a roof over my head and a bed.
1: Did any of your teachers at school know what was going on?
0: Yeah, they knew. They knew. And, you know, I sit here a little bit upset now because it's like, where were they? Where was child safety? Because I'm like not even 15 yet. And this is sort of unfolding. And all I can think of was like, all I wanted to do was just to graduate school. My mum didn't graduate, you know, my mother, my dad, you know, and I said, I don't want to just be one of those people that don't provide to society or it becomes a burden to society. And I was just like, no, I'm not going to let this happen. I mean, like, there were times where I went without food and my housemate was kind enough to bring me back, you know, a pizza or two, and I would ration that out. And then my principal, he sort of stepped in and I don't even know what he thought he could do, but he said, I know what's going on, but here's the keys to the gym for the school that they just newly built. And he said, you know, if it's going to help, come, just come to school, go to the gym, have a shower. Here's another key to the shower block. You know, you leave your stuff in there, go to school, go home.
1: And did you do that, huh?
0: Yeah.
1: Yeah.
0: And that's the saving grace, I think. You know, Principal Brennan, him doing that kept me focused, kept me sort of getting up every day, because it could have been a very different turn of events for me. I could have just went, no, stuff it. I'm just going to get alcohol and take up smoking. I could just go party and run amok. I could do crime in the streets. You know, that's what could have happened.
1: But that gym was a focus for you?
0: Yeah, I was determined to sort of stay going somewhere that felt safe for me, somewhere I felt connected.
1: Honey, the same year as you moved out of your brother's house, you got a phone call about a party. Tell me about that.
0: My friends, their mum rang me and said, look, they want to go to this party. But I told them they can't go unless you're going, because I was the more grown-up one out of all of the people. I'm like, it was a year 11, year 12 party. And I said, no, I'm not interested in going. And they got on the phone, like peer pressure, you know, half an hour later, I said, fine, I'll go. I like these girls. I want to make sure they stay safe. So we travelled out, went to the party. I didn't drink or anything like that. I was pretty much their chaperone. And then someone pulled out a joint. It was one of my friends. And I was like, oh, no, I'm fine. And we sat around and we just like, you know, breathing it in. And then I was like, oh, yeah, I'll try it. And had a bit of it. And not proud of that, but it is what it is. It's what, curiosity, I suppose. And I said to my friend who was at their house, I said, oh, I'm a bit tired. Can I go and crash on your bed or wherever? And they said, oh, we've got a breakfast room downstairs. Stay down there. I said, can I make a phone call to my girlfriend? She said, yeah, no worries, you know. So I did that, rang my girlfriend at the time, and I said, hey, I'm going to be staying here, not going back to my place. I just want to let you know. Have a good, you know, I'll see you in a couple of days or whatever. And I'm like, you know, and then I went and crashed on this couch in this rumpus room and slid the door shut. Everyone was still partying. And then I don't know how many hours later it could have been, but I woke up on the floor with just the light of the door of the backyard coming through, lighting up this man's face above me, and I was being assaulted. And it happened so quickly and so fast. And I remember going up to the kitchen and telling my best friend, my male friend at the time, what happened. And he got so angry. And the girls were aware of what happened because I sat there and I remember sitting there on that kitchen floor in shock. I rang their mother, who was the mother that asked me to chaperone. She came. She was a nurse. She came and she knew I wasn't living under mum's care. So she took me back to her home. And, you know, I remember sitting in the hottest bath known to man because I felt so incredibly violated. And she took me back to my mum, sat down with my mum and told her what happened. I felt ashamed. I remember my head down, and then my mum come up to me. And she's just, I remember the first thing she just said, because I need to ask the question. Are you sure you just weren't experimenting? And I remember saying to her, I said, who do you think this person is? I said, that's my girlfriend. And I remember her looking at me and she sort of smiled and she goes, I thought so. Okay. She said, I've got it from here. And I just remember being protected by her again. Obviously taken to detectives, statements taken to hospitals. And then I went back to my house. And it was all a blur. It was all an incredible blur, but I knew that my mum was working in the background.
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0: Maria Hatzakis with ABC News. A national test of an emergency warning system will go ahead next Monday. Despite worries about potential problems with the rollout, state and territory governments have raised concerns it won't work on some older mobile phones and landlines or reach those in remote parts of the country. But Federal Emergency Management Minister Christy McBain says they can run old systems in tandem while the issues are ironed out. Queensland's opposition has probed the appointment of former federal coalition leader Peter Dutton to a state government board. Mr. Dutton was appointed to the Queensland Investment Corporation in April. In a budget estimates hearing today, Shadow Treasurer Shannon Fentiman has questioned the hiring process. And the Australian swimming team has arrived in Glasgow ahead of the Commonwealth Games with competition in the pool to begin on Friday night Australian time.
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2: Watson is my guest today. Right now, Harni is in Scotland, where she's competing in para powerlifting at the Commonwealth Games. As a child, Harni's legs grew bowed, which meant she was in a lot of pain. And even though she had a series of operations, nothing really changed. The gym had been Harni's refuge through some really difficult times in her young life, and that was still the case as she got older. And a heads up, in this half of the interview, we'll be talking about some pretty traumatic experiences in Harni's life. Harni, after you survived that assault in high school, you moved to Sydney. What made you come back to Brisbane?
3: After being in Sydney for a few years and, you know, my dad passing away, looking after him, I had this massive connection to come back after a few years and just be with mum. First job I got coming back was working for Australia Post as one of their senior investigators. And
2: what does
3: that
2: mean?
3: My early 20s.
2: What's a senior investigator?
3: Oh, we're the ones that try and find the impossible. You post the letter, I'm going to find it.
2: I need you on speed dial. That would have been...
3: Well, tracking is like such a big thing these days, you know, but back then you couldn't find anything if you didn't put a tracking number on it. But a lot of things that people would that mail, like the most sensitive things from war medals, and don't register it. And then I'm that person that is that determined to find it, no matter where. It's got to be somewhere in the network, and that was my job.
2: So in these years, as you kind of got this professional life happening, what place did the gym have in your life?
3: Gym sort of took a bit of a backseat there for a little while, but eventually sort of it came back in again after coming out of a very toxic relationship. So the first thing I did was I went and got a Fitness First membership at Wynnum Plaza, because that gym that I used to go back to in Wynnum didn't exist anymore. And I just went and, you know, went there every day after work. I always had no excuse. I'd take a gym bag with me to work. I would get changed at work, and I would not go home until I've gone to the gym and done what I needed to do, and then I'm allowed to go home and then have a shower and rest for the night. And that took me from being 140 kilos back down to 89 kilos. I'm very unhealthy weight, back to a healthy weight, and I sort of like was happier again. A year and a half sort of went past, still kept going to the gym. And then at that time I met to be my wife, and then continued this relationship with her for over, you know, 10 years. I still stayed in the gym, had a ton of surgeries when I was with her.
2: Well, tell me about that. Like, were you in pain with your legs at this point?
3: Yeah. So a doctor once pointed at my legs and just went, "What are you doing with those?" I said, "Excuse me? What are you doing with that?" And he told me who he was and his specialty in fixing deformities and that kind of stuff. I said, "Well, I'm about 31 now. I promised myself I didn't do anything by 30. I'm not going to do anything." stuff it. And he went, no, let me talk to you about it. So he grabbed a coffee. Yeah, I said, all right, let's do the tests, the MRIs, the EOS scans and all that kind of stuff. And then he sat me down and he said, this is what I want to do. And I'm going to do a double osteotomy, tibial and femoral.
2: What does that mean? Sides.
3: So he breaks the, depending on where the bowing was and how severe it was on the bone of the femur and the tibia, he would then break it, slice it, offset it, put a bone graft in, slap some plates up the sides of the bones and drill it all into place. And then eventually with movement, your collagen, which is your bone, should throw and then reconnect that bone back together. So, yeah, that sounds intense, right? It was.
2: And were they done separately, your two legs?
3: Yeah, the first leg was the left leg, and then after 8 months it still wasn't – I thought I was about to lose it. It wasn't growing. And then eventually they allowed me to go back to the gym. So I said, let me go back, because I was non-weight-bearing for about 8 to 9 months at that time. And I said, let me just figure it out. I'm putting pressure through the bone, which is held together by plate. So the bone's completely separated. So the pain you're feeling in the thigh bone and your knee was pretty extraordinary and pretty breathtaking. But I was determined that by the sheer sort of like reading up on the internet that if that compound pressure through your bones should make them want to grow. And that's exactly what happened. They started throwing. I'm like, yay. So then after about 6 or 7 months, the bones had reconnected. They started sort of getting a lot stronger. I was on crutches. And then they said, right, let's do the second leg. And I was like, oh, far out. Second leg was a little bit better because we knew what we were walking into. And then once both legs were done, they were done. So it was just about being in the gym, trying to figure out how to get my gait correctly, walk correctly, make them stronger. And then that's how I sort of got into powerlifting, was because I wanted to have something that measured my progress.
2: What happened one day in 2019 after powerlifting had become part of your life?
3: Everything kind of went pear-shaped one day where I couldn't walk. I collapsed and they took my plate and metalwork out of my left femur. And after that, they did that. It was a bit of a guess about where the pain was. And they took it out and they said, right, see if you can walk. And I could walk. And they went, oh, damn. So they just kept watching my legs under scans and they could see the bones moving and growing in the opposite direction of where they wanted them to go.
2: Gosh, so despite that surgery, your legs were still growing the way they always had. Did they know why yet? Was there a diagnosis?
3: My surgeon, he just went, you know, you have a genetic predisposition for your legs wanting to be bowed. Had I known that in the first place, I would never have done this to you. So I've then walked away with a failed surgery. Not quite walked away, but we're on wheels now. But, you know, but it happened. I know that, you know, he would never do me any harm, but we gave it a shot, we gave it a go. And I say to him still to this day, I said, mate, you made me a Paralympian. I became so disabled, I get to be a Paralympian. I said, not everyone gets to say that. It's quite unique.
2: So these surgeries hadn't worked. Your legs were growing in the same way they always had. What did your wife suggest to you in 2020?
3: She sort of said to me, NDIS exists for a reason. And I was like, no, I'm working. I can manage. There's other people out there that need it way more than what I do. But it was getting to a point where it was everything was a struggle, you know, but I was that stubborn Scottishness, I think, that comes into play. That was like just ringing, nope, everyone else needs it more. They need it more. They need it more. But then my partner was like, I need you to get it because, you know, we don't get to go out and do meaningful things together because you're so exhausted. You're incredibly exhausted. You go to work, you come home, you have a nap because you're in pain. You wake up and then you're no longer in pain because your body's rested, and then you keep pushing yourself until you're exhausted and then you're just out like a light. Your constant fatigue. So she said, I need you to apply for NDIS. And then I spoke to about maybe four other surgeons along that pathway. I said, what could you do to try and fix these legs? And they were like, nothing. Take the conservative approach, get in a wheelchair. So this is why you see me sometimes on crutches, sometimes hobbling, sometimes in the chair. Again, it's that stubbornness where I'm like, nah, I can take a few steps, should be fine, you know, but it's then I pay for it later. But that's what happened. So she forced me to do it. I didn't think that I deserved it, but NDIS said, no, you need help.
2: And once you started using the chair, what did that feel like?
3: Freedom. Freedom. It was such a... oh, such an incredible moment because I love going to Bunnings. That's a typical thespian thing, isn't it? But I love going to Bunnings. I like being handsy and that kind of stuff and building things and all that kind of stuff. But I could finally go around a shopping centre and take my time and not sit there and look at the time and go, no, I've had enough now. It's been 20 minutes. I need to sit down. Hang on a sec. And, you know, everywhere I'd go, I have to go take a seat for every 20 minutes. Now I can just, like, zoom off. It got to a point where
2: go each of those aisles, one by one.
3: Pretty much. You were stuck with me for hours, man. And I'm zooming along the freedom that I had, you know, and then people would lose me and they'd say, you need a pole with a flag because we can't see you now.
2: And then, as you say, this opened up a whole new professional or whole new athletic career for you. Mm. How did that take off?
3: Well, that's it. Again, another man comes into my life and I'm like, who are you? Well, there's Simon Bergner. He's a coach, ex-pro golfer and skier and everything extraordinaire. He contacted me just as a

0: talent ID guru. He was also Australia's gold medalist and sprinter. He was working on it to get a physiotherapist who was classified for para powerlifting. And essentially I saw her and then we got it classified and she said, yeah, 100% you can do the sport.
1: And classified what? That means you've got to be at a certain level of disability to be eligible or what?
0: Yeah, so every sport you see at the Paralympics, you have to be classified. So it sort of creates the level playing field for that particular sport or that level of sport. So para powerlifting is your lower legs, no good. That's it. Or your short statured. And like cerebral palsy, it could be like spina bifida, it could be so something that is impaired to your legs, essentially, amputees, that kind of stuff. So I sort of just got over the classification. I was like, yay, I got the sport I could do now.
1: So once you started working with Simon, what happened?
0: Well, it was sort of just, I did a competition with him in 2021. It was May at Sporting Wheelies, the Brisbane Classic. I got best lifter in gold. And then he's like, He was like, you could see the smile on his face. And he's like, I've got someone. And then like 4 months later, I think, we went to our first Worlds. And like, I didn't know the pathway of Commonwealth Games or getting to the Paralympic Games or anything. He just told me what I needed to do. And he just told me what competitions I needed to show up. I said, no worries, I'll be there. And stuff. So we went to.
1: So what training were you doing? What did he do with your schedule?
0: I had a little gym at home. So my wife at the time allowed me to have the little rumpus room downstairs because you know COVID was still a thing back then, right? And I used to go to little powerlifting gyms, but then when COVID hit, I acquired gym equipment and I had my own sort of space of benches and weights and everything I needed to keep training and keep doing what I love doing. And so he programmed me, so this is what you need to focus on. I know you know how to program yourself, but this para benching is like sort of very different how the bar path moves and that kind of stuff. So he would come up and sort of see me. I'd do the competitions. We went to Worlds. I did my first sort of international event. That was really scary. That was when COVID bubbles were still a thing and you're coming home into a COVID bubble. And then, so then the next one after that was Asia Regional Oceanias. And then I think before that, that's when I knew I had qualified for the Commonwealth Games for Birmingham. And I was like, wow, we did this in 8 months. That's cool.
1: 8 months and you're in the Commonwealth Games.
0: Yeah, and I was like 39 at the time. I'm just like, this is wild. So, yeah.
1: My guest on Conversations today is Harney Watson, Paralympic powerlifter. Before the 2022 Commonwealth Games in Birmingham, you competed at another event that would put you on track for the Paralympics. What happened at that competition?
0: On the very last day of that particular competition, I was assaulted. Now, I know you're all going to be sitting there thinking, how is she getting herself into these situations? This one was a horrific one. This is me protecting another athlete. And being drugged and thinking you could celebrate with other countries. This story was kept quiet so that the noise wouldn't affect my performance at Birmingham. And I'm very thankful because essentially that noise, I don't think I would have then gone and that opportunity would not be there. And me winning bronze essentially became that critical moment for sport and para powerlifting because it then injected all this funding in it. The first woman to medal, the first medal break in 16 years for this sport. So with me doing this great sport and becoming on this Paralympic journey and all of these things, so there's this constant sort of like these things happening in the background, me trying to survive. I don't remember a lot of Birmingham because I'm trying to survive. I'm just trying to survive that moment. And they're all just like, they're all watching and making sure I don't snap, you know. And that was a very hard time for me.
1: That was also when your mum became unwell. What was she sick with?
0: I knew that she had cancer for the fourth time in her life. And this was metastatic breast cancer.

0: And so, yes, I separated from my wife, but then I went to my mum and I became a full-time carer, and I continued on that pathway of wanting to get to the Paralympics Paris. I sort of took over mum's care, and then QVAD came into, that's the Queensland Voluntary Assisted Dying, came into play in 2023. She was one of the first patients to be given that right, and it was my job to make sure that she got her wish and not to die in hospital. So I was her support. I had to make sure I was aware of how to handle that process and that procedure and still train. And I remember I'd be carrying her through the house. So despite the fact my legs don't work, don't ask me to start a removalist company now, but my legs not working very properly, I had to bear that pain to carry my mum and turn my mum in bed until she was ready. You know, cancer was really, it's horrible to see her deteriorate into 41 kilos of a skeleton. And I remember her saying to me, she goes, lucky my daughter is strong.
1: The two of you had been through a lot together, you know, your relationship had had some really tough times. What were things like by the end with your mum?
0: Mum and I had such an incredible connection by then. We talked a lot about her past, my past, my assault, and she used to say to me, she goes, I never wished ever for you to experience what I've experienced in life. And I used to say that it is what it is. And we talked a lot about how she treated me growing up, and she apologised. She goes, I know I did wrong. And I said, you know, Mum, I said, I think, you know, you're a human being. We make mistakes. And I said, I've never stopped loving you. I've never blamed you for anything. And I said, I forgive you because you're human. And I said, you're my mum. I said, I'm always going to love you, Mum, you know. So we had a very solid connection by the end of it. And then when she finally made that decision to go through the QVAD process and having to set all of it up, you got all these little medications that are timed, and I had to make sure my friend was there who was a registered nurse. And I remember, because she couldn't hold herself up because her ribs were breaking, her spine was breaking. So I held her in my arms, and then she you know, held the glass just enough to be able to drink this liquid. It was pretty fast, but I had to hold her in my arms so that she'd have to sit upright, and then I could just feel her drift away and go to sleep.
1: So after losing your mum, you were still on track to go to the Paralympics in Paris in 2024. Was sport and competing a kind of a refuge, like a safe space?
0: It saved my life. Having to go through an assault and then the highs and lows of it, games, coming back and losing your wife, and then losing your mum, especially losing your mum, all in a span of like 8 months, it broke me. And there were some very dark days where I didn't think I was going to survive it. But then there was Simon. He was there always in my corner. He said, you've got this. I've got you. I've got you. I'm right beside you. He might be all the way down in Wollongong, but I knew he was right beside me 100% of the way. And so was Paralympics Australia. So was my chef de mission. They were there, standing right beside me, no matter where I was.
1: Your mum made her presence felt through some music at the Paralympics. How did that play out?
0: A third lift, but I sat up and I gave myself a round of applause, and I gave coach a round of applause. I said, we did it, bro. We got here and we did it. We came, we saw, we conquered.
1: And it's not over, because soon you're going to head off to Glasgow for the Commonwealth Games.
0: Another one. I wouldn't have thought that was ever possible, because, you know, when I thought back to Birmingham, and I was like, I don't think I should go after all of what I've endured. And everyone said, you know, go, because you'll never get this opportunity again. Bang, it's here again. 4 years later, we're here again. And we're defending my title. We're going to chase the big dog. We're going to chase this Nigerian down. I've got two Nigerians that I'm up against, and I don't know what they eat over in their country, but I need to know their secret. I love them. I love them like sisters, you know, but it's a great opportunity. I still get to see the Oceania guys come out, you know, and we support them heaps here in Australia. You know, and I just love the sport that much because when people push a heavy amount of weight, it's almost like a sigh of relief. It's a proud moment that you see everyone and they smile because it's a great energy to be a part of when you watch people lifting like three times their body weight. Now, I'm a heavy set woman. I'm not pushing three times my body weight, but I'm certainly pushing a lot, you know. But it's great to see people hit PBs, push past barriers and realise I can do better.
1: How do you manage the mental stress and the pressure that's obviously there, probably even more because you've medalled at a previous games? Like, what's your head game like at the moment?
0: Oh, I was asked this question yesterday and my eyes went like a deer in headlights. I'm like, pressure? And it started to twitch. You know, what pressure? What are you talking about? You know, it's definitely there, you know, the expectation of having to medal again and defend your title, that kind of stuff. It's at the end of the day, qualifying is the hardest part. Getting on that platform, I'm going to do the best I can. And I know I'll be put on that podium. What colour it's going to be, I have no idea, but I know that I'm very, very strong right now. And I'm very proud of the hard work that we've put in. And I'm excited to hit some big numbers. So,
1: do you have any rituals in the day before or the day of a comp? What will we find you doing just before you're competing?
0: So my mum's ashes is in a pendant and that goes in Simon's pocket. So when you see Simon on that platform, my mum is in her pocket, his pocket. And he loves that little charm. So, you know, I said, you know, Mum's always on the platform with us now. And I sit on the end of that bench and, you know, I asked for my mum and my dad to give me that strength that they, you know, I was born with and help me to lift that bar.
1: We wish you such good luck, whatever happens. It's, I think I'm allowed to say we're proud of you. Are you allowed to say that to an athlete? I think so. Whatever happens. Australia is very proud. Thank you so much for being my guest on Conversations.
0: Thank you.
1: Harney Watson, Paralympic powerlifter, was my guest on Conversations today. And Harney is in Glasgow right now competing in the Commonwealth Games. And we wish her all the best.

the Turrbal and Yagara peoples. The producer was Alice Moldovan. Our executive producer is Nicola Harrison. I'm Sarah Kanoski. Thanks for listening.

0: ABC News, good afternoon. I'm Michael Bausch. Queensland's opposition has used a parliamentary hearing to mock the government's plan to slash office costs. It flaunted photos of highlighted documents sitting on a minister's desk, as state political reporter Alex Brewster explains.
1: On Budget Day last month, Treasurer David Janetsky claimed $500 million would be saved over the term by cutting back on smaller expenses, including office space and stationery. In budget estimates, Shadow Treasurer Shannon Fentiman has suggested it'll be challenging for Finance Minister Ros Bates.
2: How can you lead the charge on reducing stationery costs when it appears from these images that you have to highlight absolutely everything?
1: It prompted backlash from LNP committee members, including Chair Michael Crandon.
3: Frankly, this is a gratuitous political prop.
1: Deputy Premier Jarrod Blair will front estimates this afternoon.
0: The federal government is forging ahead with a nationwide test of its new emergency broadcast system next Monday, despite resistance from state leaders. There's concern the AusAlert platform won't reach remote communities and will completely miss older mobile devices. Federal Emergency Management Minister Christy McBain has played down the risks. She says she's confident the technology will complement current infrastructure.
4: The two systems will continue to run alongside each other. We know that states and territories will continue to use Emergency Alert for this higher risk weather season. We are continuing, obviously, to test AusAlert, but we have that capability for this higher risk weather season if emergency service agencies wish to use it for this season as well.
0: A Sydney judge has granted absolute anonymity to witnesses and survivors of the Bondi Beach mass shooting to shield them from psychological harm. Details from Julia Andre.
5: Judge Karen Stafford told the court this morning there was a real risk for the mental safety of witnesses and victims who wish not to be identified in the case against Bondi gunman Naveed Akram. Akram has been charged with more than 70 offences, including 15 counts of murder and 43 counts of attempted murder related to the Bondi terror attack in December. The suppression order will remain in place until the case reaches the Supreme Court. Akram will next appear in court via audio-visual link on August the 12th.
0: A community leader has told a Royal Commission that Melbourne's worst day of anti-Semitic abuse unfolded during street protests 2 years ago. Georgia Lenton-Williams reports.
6: CEO of the Jewish Community Council of Victoria, Naomi Levine, appeared at the Royal Commission on Anti-Semitism and Social Cohesion today. She told the commission some horrific incidents of anti-Semitism occurred during protests in the Melbourne CBD that occurred regularly in 2024. Ms. Levine said on one day in August that year, a clash occurred between protesters and it was the worst day ever for anti-Semitic incidents in the state. She said Jewish people in wheelchairs were assaulted and there was a perception among Jewish community members that police did not take enough action.
0: Mining giant Rio Tinto has secured a supply deal for a plant-based charcoal substitute to slash emissions at its central Queensland refineries. The carbon-rich material is baked from organic waste, as Jasmine Hines reports.
7: The company has trialled and completed a feasibility study to use biopellets to reduce its emissions and reliance on coal in alumina refining. It says under trial conditions, the pellets can replace up to 30% of the coal used to generate steam in boilers. Rio Tinto has signed an agreement with Superchar Limited, who will produce the product, with deliveries expected to begin in 2028. Superchar plans to build its biochar facility in Boyndale, which is still subject to local council approvals. The proposal includes a banner grass plantation, processing and storage facilities.
0: To finance on the markets, the ASX 200 is up 20 points to 8,813. The Australian dollar's worth just over 70 US cents. Queensland's weather, scattered showers today for eastern districts and the far north coast, mostly fine elsewhere. Brisbane's heading for a top of 23. Isolated showers tomorrow about the southeast coast as well as Cape York. Generally fine for the rest of the state. Brisbane tomorrow, 12 to 24. The Gold Coast, 11 to 24.

0: for the Sunshine Coast 12 to 23 and Ipswich 8 to 25. Mainly fine in the southeast on Friday and Saturday, fine for Sunday. 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
3: Good afternoon. Welcome to the program. On the show today, have you ever taken out a loan from QRider? An independent report has looked at the return on investment, not for you if you took out the loan, but for Queensland, which funded it. I'll look at the figures, and you'll hear from one of the recipients of one of those loans and how they used it to make some improvements on farm. And later in the program, the discussion on biochar. If you're familiar with the product, a company has secured access to biochar, an Australian company, you may have heard of them, Rio Tinto. A $30 million biochar proposal could replace coal at one of its refineries. We'll take a look at how that might work before 12:30. Today, though, I want to know if you've ever made a small but meaningful safety upgrade at your place. Just a little thing that you changed that made the workplace, the farm, the farmhouse, the sheds, just a little bit safer. Something that maybe others could benefit from knowing about. Send me a message, 0487 993 222. What safety upgrades have you made? Something simple that you changed to make things just that little bit safer. I'd love to be able to share it today. You can send me a message, 0487 993 222, or you can send an email to countryhour@abc.net.au, because it is National Farm Safety Week. And the stark reality of workplaces that are farms is that last year 53 Australian farmers died doing their job. Now, six of those were children. Tractors, side-by-sides, quad bikes were the biggest killers, making up more than a third of the deaths. The data comes from the Safer Farms Project, a report for 2026 that was released this week as part of National Farm Safety Week. And Chair of FarmSafe Australia, Felicity Richards, takes Warwick Long through the report highlights, looking at what happened last year.
4: So what we saw in 2025 was 53 fatalities on Australian farms and 182 serious injuries. And I suspect a lot of farmers, when they hear the injuries numbers, think surely that can't be right, and they'd be spot on. There's no way we're reporting enough injuries that we know are occurring. But when we look at those fatalities, what really concerns me is we're yet to see the downward trajectory. We continue to average around over 50 deaths per year, and we have done for some time. In the last 7 years, we've seen what works out to be a person dying on an Australian farm roughly every 6 days.
5: Looking through the data, state by state, you know, 9 deaths in Queensland, 16 deaths in New South Wales, 15 deaths in Victoria, every state in Australia recording at least one farm death. When you look at the data, is it spread across industries and different types of farming, or is there a theme? What sticks out to you?
4: It is. Our data is difficult to scrutinise because it's based on media reports, and we don't always get the level of detail that you get, for example, in a WorkSafe report. That said, we continue to see tractors, side-by-side vehicles, or some people will know them as buggies or gaiters, and quad bikes as our leading agents. And I suspect that's because they're so widely used. Whether, you know, you're farming macadamia nuts or dairy or grains, you'll often see those three tools appearing all around the country in all different commodities. We tend to see beef farming heavily represented as a commodity, and it's not that surprising. I'm a beef farmer myself, and we are dealing with animals of significant size. So it probably doesn't surprise me particularly that that commodity stands out.
5: And 90% of the injuries reported are male.
4: Yes, yes, we definitely see men very heavily represented in the numbers, and our older farmers as well. And I think that's interesting because there's so much experience and wisdom and skill. But what I think is risky with that is that complacency can creep in. You know, I have literally done this 1,000 times and got away with it, so to speak. So why on earth would I chuck the seatbelt on this time? Well, unfortunately, the hazard still exists. And as someone once said to me, you change something from a possibility into a probability, the more likely, more often you do it.
5: That theme around setting the standard is interesting to me, Felicity, especially when it's highlighted in the data of your report that in 2025, 6 children died on Australian farms, and there were at least 14 serious injuries for children on Australian farms as well. That is a reminder. It's often a home and a workplace for Australian farming families.
4: Absolutely, and that's true for me and my husband. We're raising 3 kids on our beef property. And you get that blurring of lines between work and home, between recreation and work, and you are constantly having to navigate that. It raises a whole suite of new challenges that I think a lot of workplaces don't have to think about. But setting the standard is so applicable to kids, and anyone, whether they live in an urban or a farm environment, would recognise what we do our kids will copy, and they'll copy it well before they'll follow what we're telling them to do, so to speak.
5: So with the theme in mind and the wider topic of farm safety being this week, what is your advice to farming families? What do you want them to think about in a week that is about them, their safety and their livelihoods on farm?
4: It's not complicated. It really isn't. What we're calling on people to do starts with the simple things like putting the helmet on, putting the seatbelt on, having the rollover protection on your quad bike, and reducing your speed to suit your terrain and your environment. They're not expensive things. They're not complicated things. But even if at the end of this week you think it's now going to be routine on our farm that you wear the seatbelt in the side-by-side, that's enough. That's a step in the right direction. And if you forget one day because you think, oh, well, I'm just going to go close a gate, do it the next time. Just keep building it until it's a habit, until when the pressure is on, you will reach for the seatbelt without even thinking about it. It won't feel like a burden because it's a routine part of the way you do work on your farm.
5: And looking at the data that you have in the report, even for 2026, you've got your work cut out for you, don't you? There's already 19 fatalities on Australian farms in the first half of this year, 71 reported injuries, and that's before a busy harvest period and long hours kind of period for a lot of family farms, whether it be raising livestock or bringing in crops in that sort of spring-summer period. So I'd imagine the message of safety is always there and needs to be top of mind.
4: It's huge, and we often remind people, you know, if you're going into for me growing up, it was going into shearing. It's a really, really intense time. You know it's going to be an intense time. Have a fresh look at it. Have a fresh look at it every time. Even if you've been shearing on your property for 50 years, make sure you still have that fresh look at it. You've thought about the risks that are in place, the risks that you know exist, and what strategies you've got in place to address them, because you're absolutely right. Unfortunately, the second half of the year is usually where we see a spike in injuries and fatalities, and we know that's because that is going to that really busy period for so many farms across the country.
3: As the chair of FarmSafe Australia, Felicity Richards, speaking to Warwick Long, and you heard Felicity there say, take the first step, something simple, what make it part of your routine. I'd love to help you out with that. Let me know what simple changes you've made to make the home or the farm, your property, that little bit safer. 0487 993 222 to send me a message, or you can send an email to countryhour@abc.net.au. Andrew from Rockhampton has sent through a cracker tip. Andrew says, I purchased a defibrillator as we work hours away from help. What a great idea, Andrew. Thank you so much for sharing it. That's a really, really smart way to get started on making things just a little bit safer. You are listening to The Country

0: Yeah, it's coming up to a quarter past 12. Now, National Farm Safety Week is a reminder that serious farm injury and death is a real risk on Australian farms, and it can happen to anyone. So what happens when it happens to you? Victorian potato farmer Catherine Myers knows the answer to that question. Her son Tommy is still recovering from the major injury he suffered on farm.
1: Yeah, so we had one of those typical school holiday days where some kids went with dad, some kids went with mum, and some kids stayed with grandpa by the shed. The boys were flattening the tops of the potato boxes, which they always do. And Tommy had the bright idea of grabbing another bucket because his bucket was full. So he raced across the yard. And what we've now learned about Tommy is with his ADD, he has very, very little executive functioning. So he can't predict that something that's happened 100 times already that day is going to happen again. And he forgot that the forklift would be coming back that way. And it came back over his legs and his feet.
2: Oh, what happened to Tommy?
1: Yeah, so he had 9 broken bones between the two of his feet. I took him into St John's in Ballarat because they didn't look great. In hindsight, we should have rung an ambulance, but, you know, we're farmers and you don't bother the emergency services unless someone's dying.
2: I'm just glad you didn't run underwater.
1: Yeah, that's it. And, I took him into St John's and nothing showed up on the x-ray, but the doctor didn't like the look of them, so he got approval to do a CT and it showed up the fractured bones. So he rang the Royal Children's and they wanted to see him ASAP. They half-cast his feet and we popped him in the back of the car and drove him down to the Royal Children's.
2: What did it mean for your farming business that this happened?
1: Yeah, so there's a whole heap of criteria within the hospital system for mandatory reporting to WorkSafe. So because it happened on a farm, which is a workplace, whenever there's a broken bone, where there are surgeries required, where a hospital stays more than one night, where a forklift's involved or a telehandler's involved, and there's a series of other criteria as well, the hospital has mandatory reporting requirements to WorkSafe. So Tommy was one of those. And it took quite a few weeks. It was quite stressful, actually, because it was probably 8 to 10 weeks after the incident. We sort of had kind of started moving on, I suppose, and then we got the call from WorkSafe to say that they needed to come out and investigate what had happened.
2: So what has that process been like, if you don't mind me asking?
1: It was very stressful beforehand because we didn't know what to expect, and you hear a lot of horror stories about what WorkSafe can be like to deal with, but the investigators were actually absolutely fantastic. We had had a couple of meetings with MOFs beforehand, so making our farm safer staff, and they'd come out and so WorkSafe could see that we'd improved a whole series of things on the farm to make it safer since the incident. There was a couple of other things they picked up on and they gave us a few weeks and then came out and reinvestigated to make sure those things had been put in place as well. So they were very kind and they were really just making sure that we were taking steps in the right direction to improve safety as much as you can on a farm.
2: And so you have changed things around safety on the farm?
1: Yeah, we have. Yep. So we've now got traffic control areas and there's certain areas the kids have to be standing if they are over by the potato shed or the forklifts running. And look, in a perfect world, you wouldn't have kids around machinery like that, but they just love it so much. And it's a really special opportunity to be involved with grandpa and dad and everyone else on the farm. So we still let them do what they want to do. As you say, growing up on a farm is pretty special, but we just make sure there's certain things in place to make it as safe as we can.
2: And then when you hear reports we're talking about today, six children did die on farms in 2025. Your son had many breaks in bones, but is obviously still here today. What goes through your mind?
1: That's absolutely horrific. We are very aware of how lucky we are and how much that accident could have been a hell of a lot worse. It's so hard. I suppose I just come back to it. I can't worry about everything. And I just, I'd rather the kids had an open opportunity and, they took what opportunities they can as safely as they can. But no one should be dying on farm or at work.
2: And how's Tommy now? How is his recovery?
1: He is an absolute ripper. His physiotherapist actually has his photo on the wall doing rock climbing when his feet were in braces. So he couldn't bend his toes, but his sister was rock climbing, so he wanted to go up the rock climbing wall as well. And, he's a bit of a poster boy for complex injury recovery. And my aunt said it herself in her paediatric work. farm kids, although the injuries are very serious, they often have fantastic recovery.

0: because they just get straight back out there. You know, Tommy was in a wheelchair and he was out feeding lambs, and in his braces he was doing everything that he could do. So no, he's really had a remarkable recovery.
1: Best of luck for the rest of that recovery. Catherine Myers, potato farmer near Ballarat, speaking about her son Tommy and his recovery from that farm injury. That story from Warwick Long. And you heard Catherine has implemented some changes around the farm, things like designated areas where the kids aren't allowed to stand because that's where the machinery goes. I'd love to share some of the ideas you've got about making your place safer. What have you put in place to just lift things that little bit, make it that little bit safer? I've got a message here on 0487 993 222 from Duncan at Dirranbandi. Duncan says the safety upgrade was the quad bike roll bar, tested and it works. Duncan, I think I'd prefer if you don't have to test it, but I'm pleased that it works. Duncan's upgraded the quad bike with a safety roll bar and sent a picture. It's quite the attachment. Thanks, Duncan. I appreciate that. You can share your safety tips as well. 0487 993 222. I've got one here that says, we sacked the cook. All safe now. Now, I think that might be a smiley face as a joke, but food safety is a risk. So please keep sharing your little simple safety upgrades, the changes you've made to make things that touch safer, so we can share those and hopefully get people thinking about this and the little things you can do to avoid being in those numbers next year. It's 22 past 12. This is the Queensland Country Hour. Up next, have you ever used Curator's Farm Loan Scheme? There's some statistics out about what it does for Queensland's economy. We'll get the details very soon. And after that, Rio Tinto is looking into biochar, the details of their latest project on the Country Hour.
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1: And you can send me a message, 0487 993 222. John at Tolga says, after spending 40 years as an underground miner, the best thing with safety I found was, one, what am I about to do? Two, what could go wrong? Three, what can I do to prevent it going wrong? Really getting to that complacency piece that we heard about. Now, if you missed the stories at the start of the show, if you're just tuning in now, you can get them on ABC Listen and wherever you subscribe to your favourite podcast and listen back. And we'll keep a list. I'll keep a list of some of these tips and tricks and go through them for you again at the end of the program, just to give everyone a chance to think about what they could add to their place. And if you've got an idea for making farms safer, 0487 993 222 to send that through to me. Now, sometimes making changes around the farm costs money, wouldn't you know it? Have you ever used Curator's Farm Loan Scheme to do that? You might know it as the Primary Industry Productivity Enhancement Scheme, or PIPES for fun. And the Queensland government reckons it's punching well above its weight when it comes to return on investment. Statistics out from an independent report say that for every $1 million that Curator lends to farmers, the flow on to the economy is $6.7 million. Now, that number is actually spread out over 16 years, so it's a bit like 40 cents back for each dollar loaned. Now, the figures come from the first ever regional economic impact report that's been commissioned by Curator and conducted by independent advisory firm BDO. And it's designed to measure both direct and flow-on economic impacts of on-farm investments funded by the scheme. Now, about 6 years ago, cattle, sheep and goat producer Sarah Packer took out one of these loans for her farm near Roma. She tells Brandon Long she could not have secured the same finance through a bank, but she is surprised by some of the findings.
4: I was looking at the exclusion fences to try to gain a bit more control on the grazing pressures on the property at home. So looking at finances, and a really good option at the time was Curator. They had really low interest rates. I think we got 2 years interest only, and

0: then over across a 20-year loan, and yeah, the interest rates were incredibly cheap at the time, which was very enticing. So once we did all the paperwork and got all that sorted and lined up, we did the entire boundary of the property at home, and were able to manage our pastures and control feral animals, and we introduced a lot more goats and sheep that we wouldn't have been able to do prior, just from feral animals causing a negative impact there.
1: So it compared pretty favourably to the banks.
0: Yeah, and our main thing was to stop the wild dog pressure that was coming on. I was losing about 8% of my calves every year. So by putting the fence up, we dramatically saw a massive reduction in those losses. And those losses basically covered the losses that we then gained, basically paid for the interest bill on the loan well and truly. So it was just a no-brainer to give it a shot.
1: Are we talking kilometres of fencing here? It's never a small job.
0: I think it worked out about 45 k's by the end of it. So it was, and we had a lot of flood out country too, which the contractors did an incredible job getting across that water system there. So it's across the whole boundary, which is it's made a pretty good difference at the moment.
1: The independent report that the government is referring to says that for every $1 million in these sorts of loans generates $6.7 million in regional economic activity. Thinking about your own loan, do you think that would be conceivable?
0: I would definitely say there'd definitely be a positive return. I personally wouldn't have guessed that high, but by the time you factor in everything and all the flow-on effects that goes throughout the community, I guess it wouldn't be far off. The contractors I had involved in putting up the fence, they were all local fellas, and we purchased all our gear out of Roma. So I guess, the flow-on effects of that, keeping everyone busy, plus we've been able to, we get a bit more staff on hand helping out at home now. So they're local people that come in and help there. And I guess they keep spending their money locally as well. So it's a pretty big domino effect, I guess.
1: If programs like this didn't exist, some assistance from the government, do you think you would have still got that finance?
0: I don't think we would have. No, at the time, the way everything was positioned, I don't think we would have gone ahead with the project, just because the interest rates, they were well and truly double what Q, they might have even been three times what Q Rider was offering. We definitely probably wouldn't have gone ahead without the Q Rider finance.
1: So you said you diversified into sheep and goats. You've been doing it for a fair while?
0: Very much generational farmers. We're probably fourth or fifth generation now. Pop and Nan came up from down at Woolbundry there, Wodonga, and they came up to Roma a few decades ago now. And, everyone's had a bit of an opportunity to have a crack themselves. Now I'm the third generation around this Roma area. And getting a pretty big opportunity to figure things out myself, I guess.
1: Are you doing anything interesting on the place at the moment? Any other big projects on the go?
0: Well, it's probably more. We're just trying to get them. Obviously, to buy country is fairly expensive at the moment. I think within every property itself, I think there's a lot of potential to be made. So at the moment, we're really focusing on getting the property up and running to its full potential. We've just had a major water infrastructure improvement on the property, so we're trying to get down to a kilometre walking distance for the stock to access a lot more pastures, and we've got a lot of mulga reserves and things like that, so trying to utilise that country a bit better and allow for longer rest periods to get a bit more productivity there. I guess the big focus is just land management, just trying to improve that and keep getting those 1% gains as quickly as we can. So we've finished the water infrastructure, and now we'll be looking at all the pasture improvements. We'll continue with our deep ripping. We're trialling a few of those those contour banks, just to slow your water flow and slow your water runoff and pull up a bit more fertility up onto those poorer ridges. And we'll start doing some trials with fertilizer on our red country and see what response we can get.
1: So the water infrastructure, were you digging a few more dams or putting in some more poly pipe?
0: Yeah, so we're fortunate enough to have a bore, an already existing bore, so we're just adding on to that and running a lot more poly and tanks and yeah, definitely a lot more troughs throughout the whole property.
1: Poly pipe and deep ripping and fertilizer, it all sounds expensive given the current state of play, but I suppose it's coming back down a bit since the peaks that we saw.
0: I think so, and we usually have more bad years than good years, so we're getting pretty good at feeding and containment feeding and looking at our calculator before we just throw feed down any animal's throat at the moment. And plus with the addition of the sheep we've been able to include into the enterprise, that gives us a lot more cash flow and flexibility within our business. So they're a pretty quick turnaround, so we can, yeah, as long as the markets stay where they are, we can keep injecting funds and keep improving.
1: How's the weather been out your way? Are you still looking to hold on to most of your livestock rather than destocking?
0: We're in a pretty ordinary patch at the moment. I think across the whole property, we're sitting on about 50 mil this year. Fairly patchy. It isn't too bad, not far from us, but we're just in a bad pocket this year. Like we don't hang around and wait. We early weaned in January our calves. They were pretty light. They were under 200 kilos. We just early weaned and try to keep the condition on our breeders and manage accordingly. So we'll keep destocking, but we'll try to retain as many of the productive quality breeders as we can, as long as it pays to feed them, that's all.
2: Grazier Sarah Packer near Roma speaking to Brandon Long about how she put one of Kew Ryder's farm loans to work. And speaking of that report, if you'd like to know more about it, if you head to qrider.qld.gov.au, you can have a look at the report across the board about the economic return on that particular loan scheme. And speaking of those dry pockets, we'll get stuck into the weather for the week ahead with the Bureau very soon. In the meantime, I'd love to hear from you if you've got a suggestion, an idea, or something that you did on property to make it just that touch safer. We're talking National Farm Safety, looking to reduce the number of deaths and injuries on Australian farms, Queensland farms in particular. Share your ideas or what you've done, practical tips that people might be able to take on board themselves. 0487 993 222, or you can send me an email, countryhour@abc.net.au. A little later in the program, we'll also check in on those destockers. The numbers coming through the sale yards are pretty beefy, forgive the pun. We'll take a look at the markets before 1 o'clock, and after the Bureau, a look at Rio Tinto's venture into biochar. That's all still to come on the Country Hour.
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2: And on deck at the Weather Bureau this afternoon is senior forecaster Harry Clark. G'day, Harry. How are you going?
5: Good afternoon, Kelly. Good to be with you again.
2: Now, tell me, how are things looking across the state? Have we really sort of settled in, I guess, to our midweek settled period?
5: Yeah, for the most part, we still are seeing a bit of shower activity around the North Tropical Coast. Mm. Picked up around maximum falls around 30 millimetres last night, particularly between Innisfail and Cairns. Also seeing showers continue around the southeast coast, generally much lighter down in the southeast, mostly under 5 millimetres in the last 24 hours. But elsewhere across the state, central, north and western Queensland looking pretty clear today. Pretty mild morning as well, and I guess we have really not too much weather to speak of through there under that ridge of high pressure.
2: And so how are things looking into tomorrow? Is it a rinse and repeat, or do we start to see that shift?
5: Yeah, the main change with tomorrow is we'll see the showers really weaken off even through the North Tropical Coast and the southeast coast. So virtually the entirety of the state dry tomorrow, other than some very isolated showers about northern Cape York Peninsula. So that is the main change. Otherwise, quite light winds as well through much of Queensland as our ridge really relaxes. It could be a bit of a foggy start in many places, particularly in the east, but that's about as exciting as it gets tomorrow, even temperature-wise. Not looking too cold, if anything, on the warm side of average for most areas, but even that this time of year is probably a little bit chilly for some. And seeing a bit of heat still through western Queensland, nothing exceptional. We'd be in the mid to high 20s for the Channel Country, for example, ahead of a cool down as we head towards the weekend.
2: Well, yeah, let's talk about that. What's coming in over the next few days?
5: Yeah, so as we head into Friday and Saturday, we start seeing our next ridge of high pressure develop from the west. That'll have quite a southerly wind flow attached to it. So it will remain relatively dry and settled across the state. We'll really start to see those temperatures dip down, particularly from Saturday morning through southern and central Queensland. Now, I guess just going back to Friday for a little bit, we will see some areas of frost across the southern Darling Downs and the Granite Belt, our usual cold spot, Stanthorpe down to 2 degrees on Friday morning. But it really does become more widespread across the Maranoa and Warrego, much of the Darling Downs, even western parts of southeast Queensland on Saturday and Sunday mornings. They'll be the peak of the cold through southern and central Queensland. So many locations sort of 3 to 7 degrees below average for July by the weekend for minimum temperatures. It will be pretty sunny though throughout that period, so we can expect those daytime maximums to recover something relatively acceptable for most people. We'll see, I guess, the maximum temperatures in the far west of the state probably being the greatest below average. Birdsville heading for just 18 degrees under full sun on Saturday, so it's the same temperature as Toowoomba's forecast for.
2: Wow. And cold, but will it be windy still?
5: We will see winds increase generally on Friday through coastal areas and indeed a little bit through western parts of the state during the day at least. To get those really cold overnight temperatures, we do need that wind to drop out. And currently that looks like it does happen during the nighttime period. So I guess a bit of a mixed bag. Generally southeasterly winds or southerly winds right throughout that Friday, Saturday, Sunday period. Strongest around the coastal waters. Probably not quite as strong as we have seen though. Noting we've had strong wind warnings for virtually the entire Queensland coastline the last few days. Probably more around that sort of moderate to fresh strength, typically like 20 to 30 kilometres per hour.
2: And I did see that we've now got the cancellation of the last of those wind warnings today.
5: Yeah, that's correct. So the southeasterly winds still with us through central, north and far north Queensland, but now below warning threshold, which is 25 knots for our coastal waters. Has been a long time coming for many locations. It's not going to be a full relaxation. We still do have southeasterly winds 15 to 20 knots for the next few days up there in central, north and far north Queensland. Southeast Queensland's a bit of a different story. The ridge really relaxing down in the southern parts of the state, so light and variable winds on the coastal waters today and tomorrow, with our southeasterly returning on Friday, probably around that 15 to 20 knot mark, perhaps 25 knots through the southeast of the state as our next ridge starts to build in.
2: Sounds like a ridge that's come through to take a bit of a holiday on the coast to me.
5: Wouldn't it be nice?
2: Thank you so much, Harry, for your time on the show today.
5: Thanks very much, Kelly.
2: Harry Clark taking care of you from the Weather Bureau. And, of course, you will get the latest weather information right here at ABC Radio. 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You're listening to the Queensland Country Hour. It's 22 minutes to one. And this afternoon, I'd love to hear what you've done to make your farm, the property, the house just a little bit safer. It is National Farm Safety Week, and it is really shocking just how many people lose their lives while doing their job on farm in any given year or suffer major injuries. And we know a lot of those injuries don't go reported, but I'd love to share the simple practical tips that you've got, the little things you did to make it just that touch safer at your place. 0487 993 222 to send me a message. Or you can send an email to countryhour@abc.net.au. Robert says he's at, I assume, Stuart near Warwick, says high-vis reflective vests available for all staff in multiple locations on our dairy farm, worn especially at this time of year due to the early nightfall. That's a really, really smart way, small change that can make things just that little bit easier, particularly, I think, looking at how the seasonal changes really affect some of your operations. That's a really handy tip, Robert. Thanks very much for sending that through. High-vis vests available, I imagine, where you can just grab one if you forgot to put one on when you left the shed. Really, really smart idea. Share yours with me, 0487 993 222. And we'll see if somebody can't benefit from your clever idea as well. Up next, Rio Tinto's venture into biochar and celebrating sunflowers, still to come on the Country Hour.
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2: Now, Rio Tinto's been revealed as a major buyer of a biochar product to be produced in central Queensland to help replace coal. The multinational says it will use biopellets made in Boindale to further assess how it can substitute the coal it uses in its emissions-intensive Gladstone refineries. Jasmine Hines has the details.
9: It will start out at 35,000 tonnes of biopellets. That 35,000 tonnes, as we burn it, will reduce our carbon emissions by 90,000 tonnes per annum, which is the equivalent of taking 20,000 internal combustion cars off the road per year.
10: Rio Tinto's general manager of bauxite and alumina, Tim McDougall, is hopeful about biopellets produced in central Queensland, with the company planning to use the product to assess how they can reduce their reliance on coal.
9: So biopellets are what we refer to as a coal substitute. So right now our refineries energy intensive, and we rely on fossil fuels like coal to generate steam to conduct the refining process.
10: These biopellets are a type of fuel made from compressing organic material into cylindrical shapes. Supercharged products are made from banner grass, a fast-growing semi-tropical grass. The company plans to make the biochar by heating the banner grass at high temperatures with limited oxygen, a process known as pyrolysis. Because there isn't enough oxygen, the organic material doesn't burn completely. Instead, it becomes a form of charcoal, which will be compressed into biopellets. Rio Tinto's already proved the product works, with a feasibility study showing up to a 30% blend can be used to replace coal in its boilers at Yarwun and Queensland Alumina.
9: Biopellets are an organic fuel that can be substituted and integrated with coal that can be processed through our boilers to then generate the steam. So Rio Tinto has signed a 5-year agreement with Superchar for locally produced biopellets, with deliveries expected to start as early as 2028.
10: Superchar Limited has put forward a $30 million proposal for a facility to produce the product in Boindale, around 50 kilometres southwest of Gladstone.
11: The land use there at the moment is cattle grazing. It was a dairy area till about 10 years ago. It's been used for cropping previously. There's abundant water and irrigation potential there.
10: The company's executive chairman, Mike Palmer, says the site would produce about 35,000 tonnes a year of the biopellets and a further 25,000 tonnes of charcoal briquettes used for cooking, as well as an animal food pellet.
11: We've got banner grass plantations at Ingham and also at Mossman in far north Queensland. We've come to Gladstone because there's a local market demand for the product. Because of the high protein content of the banner grass, we can produce a 15 to 18% protein animal pellet. It's typical use around the world in Central Africa and Central America is as a cattle feed, high protein grass.
10: The processing plant and farming plantation is expected to provide about 25 new jobs. It's a prospect Boindale farmer Paul Whiteman welcomes.
12: Originally our area was a dairying area, one of those things where from the heyday and the amount of employment that was in the valley back then is not a heck of a lot nowadays. So it would be really good to see something like this take off and bring a bit more employment back to the local area.
10: Mr. Whiteman is already working with Superchar and in May planted 12 hectares of banner grass on his Boindale property.
12: At the start of the year, North Queensland, where they got the seed crop from, or the billet crop from, had quite significant amounts of rain and they really struggled to get harvesters on. So we did plant it quite late. It's been a little bit worrying, but we're starting to see it grow as our soil temperatures have got a little bit warmer. It's shooting quite well.
10: The processing plant is still subject to local government approval, with Superchar lodging a development application with the Gladstone Regional Council. A decision on the

0: spark joy, connect them with their community, and improve the lives of people in pain. The regenerative beef farmers will open Mulu Farms gates this Saturday in southeast Queensland to host their second annual Sunflower Festival. Jennifer Nichols visited for a fundraising lunch last weekend in the Gympie region to learn more about the farm and the charities that are close to their hearts.
1: Now we are standing in this beautiful field of sunflowers bobbing around us, and it is not just being used for practical purposes, Noel Greenshaw, because your wife Debbie had a great idea last year.
2: We want to actually get kids and families back in touch with farmers. Like when we were growing up, all of our cousins used to come to visit. You know, everyone in my class was a farmer, you know, went to country school. When our daughter Mackenzie went to school, she was the only kid who was on a farm. And I think we're losing that touch, you know, people don't know where their food's coming from and how it's being produced. So the festival was a way of getting local people to come out to the farm and meet farmers, because our regenerative farming group help us run it. So all of the volunteers are farmers or have a farming background. So there was all these farmers they could talk to.
3: Sunflowers promote the mycorrhizal fungi. And if you can get the fungi, the soil working, the biology, it all falls into place. You can see underneath we've got our winter crop, our mouldy species, and it just gets better every year. It seems to be a bit of a no-brainer for us. And if we've got a good foundation, you've got healthy grass, you end up with healthy cattle. We don't have to use wormers or tick treatments, fly treatments. We do have free choice biochar, garlic, salt and vinegar, a bit of bicarb, and we move them every day, so they get a fresh paddock every day. No one buys a farm to run it into the ground, and they got all these labels, organic, regenerative, conventional, but I think it's just working, and if you can work with nature, we're far better off, and then it's healthy meat for people to buy. It's 165 acres is the total area of the farm, so typically we run about the 120 head all year round. We buy in weaners, and it's the food they're given. We haven't really had a bad breed, and it's just done exceptionally well on the pasture. We direct market our beef, so we sell eighths, quarters and whole beef, and we've got a range of customers. We've only just started deliveries, but before that everyone was quite happy to pick it up from our local butcher, and we've just now got a cold courier, so now we can get to the Gold Coast and Brisbane.
2: We thought, well, why not combine that with being able to, you know, support these amazing charities? And, you know, both my parents died from cancer about 10 years ago, and if we had something like Haven House for my dad particularly, that would have just been perfect. But he ended up having to pass away in the hospital because we couldn't care for him at home. Not that we didn't want to, but it was just, you know, it gets to the point where people are a two-person lift and you just can't do that physically at home. So that is just such an amazing service that our community now has. So if we can support that, and we're having so many wins in different areas and what we can achieve with our day.
1: And so this Saturday coming, you have a big open day on the farm. What's involved?
3: So basically it's just getting, again, families, a low-cost day, because we know people are doing it tough. It's $10 for adults, kids under 12 are free. But we've got everything from the market stalls, like artisan market stalls. We've got free petting zoo.
2: Wood choppers, whip cracking.
3: We've got a traction steam engine coming. We've got our own steam engine we'll have running on the day. We've got draft horse, we've got mini ponies.
2: Car club.
3: The whole community just keeps joining, and can we add in? And it's just all these people, the unintentional consequences of doing something like this. We get so much out of it.
2: You know, we'll look at today, how many people have donated, you know, Link and Irene played the piano, and people are really happy to donate their time, and that's the beautiful energy and goodwill we want to attract. And these people have become our friends. You know, we've made so many great friendships just in the last, you know, 12 months. Yeah.
3: It's a different energy in the farm. It's just doing well and it's getting better. And we're more than willing to share. It's not a secret. We do numerous farm tours. I don't call them farm tours, but we go for a drive around the buggy. And we don't tell people how to do it, but this is what we're doing and these are the results. And it's free.
2: We're taking care of our environment. Like, farmers get a really bad rap for what they're doing, but there are so many farmers out there trying really hard to do the right thing by, you know, not use so much chemical, improve their soil health. And that's really important if we can get that message out there, that farmers want to take care of their land as well. We've actually found becoming regenerative farmers, it's cheaper. We're not spending so much. You know, to buy chemicals is very expensive.
3: There's no fertiliser on this paddock here, you can see at the moment. So this is

0: just growing with nature. We just think it's a no-brainer. But it's again the information that you hear and you're ready to hear. They said most people that actually look at their farming practices is the way Dad done it, and that's the way we've always done it. It's the favourite site. This is the way we've always done it. And it's actually how you question that, and it's normally a health or financial that makes a change.
1: Noel and Debbie Granshaw, and they'll be opening Wooloo Farms gates this Saturday between 9 and 3pm. And that's on in southeast Queensland if you happen to be headed that way or already there this weekend. It's 10 to 1. This is the Queensland Country Hour, and I'll bring you to the market reports very soon. Before we get there, though, I do want to share some intel from the Gracemere sale. Cattle prices have stayed strong and pretty consistent with last week, and Elders livestock agent Mark Scholes tells Jessica D'Souza that there have been similar numbers yarded this week as well.
2: Probably the biggest difference in the yarding this week is been in cattle to slaughter. Last week it was a very good lineup of bulls, cows and bullocks, those heavy cattle to slaughter. Still some very good cattle here, but not the big runs of cattle. We've sold all the bulls and the heavy steers and bullocks and the cows, and we've moved onto the feeder steers now. But the best of the bulls, good heavy bulls, making sort of 405 or 10 cents a kilo, which is about very comparable to last week for the best of them. The best of the sort of heavy steers, no real bullocks, but the best of the heavy steers to slaughter, making 400, a bit over 400 cents a kilo as well. The best of the heavy cows, that's going to be the biggest difference. You know, the best of the heavy cows today probably making sort of 360 odd cents a kilo, where last week the best of the cows were making 380 or 90. But those younger females, those heifers, the heifers to slaughter are making, they've made up to sort of 410 cents a kilo. So if the weight's there, if the cattle meet the descriptions, the money's still right. But as I said, you know, the market today, particularly in that cow job, I feel is going to it's going to quote softer than last week. The big difference is the quality and the weight in the cattle. Like, as I said, an exceptional yarding of cows in that last week. Still some good cows here, but you know, it's probably a bit of a plainer yarding of cows in total. We just sold our feeder steers. We had a really good run of steers off one vendor, and they've got out to sort of 510 or 12 cents a kilo. So that's about where that better end of the feeder steers been. And we've still got the weaner steers and the feeder heifers and the weaner heifers to come later on in the day.
3: Yeah, I know you said that was around the same as last week. Has that been the trend for the last couple of weeks?
2: Oh, numbers-wise, it comes and goes a little bit, but since the financial year's ticked over and that, we are seeing a few more cattle. And not only that, you know, a bit of winter starting to kick in, the quality of feed and the quantity of feed starting to come out a little bit. So yeah, people are taking advantage of the market.
3: Yeah. And how is buyer confidence in general, would you say? I know you kind of hinted to that a little bit in your last answer.
2: The buyer confidence, well, the processing sector, just they work to their grids and that all the time, but I'd say on the younger cattle, the restocker cattle, and that, the buyer confidence seems to be pretty good. You know, like, that market's holding together pretty well. For a lot of cattle, that are showing winter and lack of protein and nutrition in the feed and that. But you know, even today, there's not a real big buying gallery here today. But there's two or three buyers that we haven't seen in the market before, or have been missing for a week or two. So just enough to keep ticking it over.
1: Rockhampton Elders livestock agent Mark Scholes. And talking about numbers, 2 weeks in a row, more than 11,000 head at Roma. There's 8,000 plus at Dolby today. Numbers are up 1,000 at Charters Towers. I'll bring you the details before we hit 1 o'clock. John Wall from Plum Tree Station in Raglan was pretty happy with the price he got for his weaners at Gracemere today. He tells Jess that he's trying to make the best of the strong market before the prices dry up.
4: $4.08 for these. These are some of my weaners. Yeah, and they're pretty good. Don't know the weight yet. I've got to go and get it weighed, but quite happy with that. Yeah.
3: Has it been a pretty good couple of months for you so far? I know the cattle market's quite strong right now.
4: Cattle market's been really good. The fat market's really good. The abattoirs is good, but it's starting to dry off a fair bit, particularly on the coast. It's getting a little bit dry down where we are. I had good flood rain in up till March, but after that we sort of haven't had any rain, and probably about 12 mil for the last 3 or 4 months. So it's going to get pretty dry, and hopefully we get some storm September and a bit of general rain in October. But at the moment I'm sort of downsizing, getting rid of a few so that make a bit of room. Yeah.
3: Getting rid of them while they're still fetching a good price.
4: Exactly, yeah. Get rid of them while they've still got a bit of condition and that on them, so it'd be all right, yeah.

0: Anything else you're doing to prep for the dry weather?
1: Well, I've got a bit of irrigation there where I can grow a bit of rose grass and that I can feed. But you're limited by how many you can carry. You've got to start looking at some of your better stock, get rid of them, and some of your younger stock. So, yeah, you've got to manage your droughts. Yeah, so that's what you do.
2: And I bet you've seen a few. That's John Wall, who is 86 years old and from Plumtree Station in Raglan, speaking to Jessica D'Souza at the Gracemere sale today. I'll bring you the interim report from Richard Thompson very soon indeed. You are listening to the Queensland Country Hour, and today we've been sharing safety tips, 0487 993 222, in honour of Farm Safety Week and reducing deaths and injuries on farm. I've got a message through that says, open the gate, don't climb over it. That's a pretty simple thing you can do to improve things. And here I reckon might be the pick of the bunch from Graham, a solar light on the stairs for when I come home from the pub at night. That is a great safety tip, Graham. You can share yours to 0487 993 222. Another big yarding at Dalby. Here's Trevor Hess.
3: Good afternoon. The large numbers of cattle coming to market in recent weeks continue to Dalby, with agents yarding 8,186 head, 455 more than the previous sale and well above average numbers. Cows were again well represented, with 1,874 head penned. Overall supply was further boosted by two large consignments totalling 483 head and 447 head respectively, providing buyers with a broad selection of cattle across all categories. Export buyer attendance was good, and there was a return to a full panel of feeder operators. Heavyweight yearling steers to feed at the time of this entry report experienced strong support. Yearling heifers to feed were in demand and improved in price. Medium and heavyweight cows to export processors averaged 4 to 5 cents better. Heavyweight yearling steers to feed made to 606 and averaged 540. Medium-weight yearling heifers to feed averaged 540 and made to 558. A small selection of bullocks sold to top of 490 and averaged 473. Medium-weight two-score cows averaged 353. Heavyweight three-score cows averaged 376.
2: And at Charters Towers, here's Mick Kingham.
4: Good afternoon. Numbers lifted by nearly 1,000 for a yarding of 3,621 cattle. There were also an additional 75 head for the Charters Towers show. Quality was generally good throughout, with some large lines of heavy, well-finished northern bullocks and cows, supported by some good lines of feeders and young cattle to suit restockers. Additional southern processor activity and one central operator and one live exporter bolstered the buyer panel with improved rates on last sale. Cattle were drawn from north of Mount Isa to Normanton and south of the local area. At the time of this interim report, most categories lifted on improved quality and additional processor attendance. Prime grown steers above 400 kilos live export averaged 364, processor types averaged 371. Prime grown steers above 500 kilos to processors lifted 19 cents, selling from 366 to 390. Extra heavy steers sold to 416. Several small lines of prime grown heifers met good competition, selling from 290 to 394. An increased supply of heavy full-mouth bullocks to export slaughter topped 386 to average 378. A good supply of well-finished cows sold to strong competition. Three scores made from 284 to 364 to average from 325 to 340.
2: And at Gracemere, here's Richard Thompson.
5: Good afternoon, listeners. The yarding dropped by 525 head to 2,874 at CQLX Gracemere sale today. Again, cattle were drawn from a wide area between Bowen to Gingin in the south, west to Emerald and Mowra and Bohemia Downs, plus all local areas. There's a widespread in the quality and condition throughout the yarding, and despite there being some good quality lines penned, one processor is not in attendance, and combined with the limited numbers of well-finished cows, there is a reduction in prices from last sale. There are also very few bullocks on hand. A few grown steers and bullocks sold to processors topped at 414. Grown heifers to trade buyers included a draft of 70-day grain-fed heifers, which sold to 407 and averaged 405 for the best finished pens.
2: And that's it for the Country Hour. It's 1 o'clock.

0: ABC News, good afternoon. I'm Michael Bausch. Former Socceroos captain Paul Wade has revealed he's living with a probable diagnosis of the brain disease, CTE, linked to repetitive head knocks. Gene Kennedy reports.
1: The man nicknamed Mr. Socceroo for his long and impressive football career has announced he's been diagnosed with probable chronic traumatic encephalopathy, or CTE. Paul Wade was first suspected of having the condition in late 2024 after presenting with neurological symptoms, with that diagnosis upgraded to probable late last year after further tests. He says the diagnosis has been difficult and he wants to raise awareness about the condition and be honest about the challenges he now faces in living with it. He says he hopes speaking out publicly will help the game take brain health more seriously.
0: Sunshine Coast Police are trying to determine what sparked a tragic shed fire that claimed the life of a local man. Josh Dye reports.
2: Police have spent the morning examining a shed in bushland behind a Nambour supermarket, where a man's body was discovered after a fire about 7 o'clock last night. It's believed to be 61-year-old Barry Thompson, who was well known around town and had been sleeping rough in the area. Neighbours have told how they saw smoke coming from the shed yesterday afternoon, but weren't concerned because the man often lit fires to keep warm. Next of kin have been notified, but forensic testing will need to be carried out to confirm the man's identity. It's the second fatal fire on the Sunshine Coast in just 3 days after a 21-year-old woman was killed at a unit fire in Budrum on Sunday night.
0: And investigators have been collecting evidence at the scene of a fatal house fire at Logan, south of Brisbane. That blaze broke out on Adelaide Street in Kingston yesterday afternoon. A woman and a 73-year-old man died at the scene. Four other people managed to escape. A nationwide test of a national emergency warning system will go ahead next week despite states and territories raising concerns. Details from Will Murray.
3: AusAlert works by sending a 10-second alarm to compatible mobile phones in an area impacted by an emergency. A national test will be carried out on Monday before the system goes live in October. State and territory governments have raised concerns that the system won't work on some older mobile phones and landlines or reach those in remote parts of the country. But Emergency Management Minister Christy McBain says they can continue to run the old system.
4: We know a number of them will continue to use Emergency Alert as we move towards the transition and communication protocols for AusAlert going forward.
3: The test alert will go out on Monday afternoon at 2 o'clock Eastern Standard Time.
0: Queensland Labor has probed the appointment of former federal opposition leader Peter Dutton to a state government board. Here's state political reporter Alex Brewster.
5: Mr. Dutton was appointed to the state-owned Queensland Investment Corporation board in April. In a budget estimates hearing today, Shadow Treasurer Shannon Fentiman has quizzed the hiring process.
6: Did you receive a skills matrix from QIC about potential QIC board members? And if you did Peter Dutton meet the requirements?
5: Top Treasury official Paul Williams says potential appointees are identified in a range of ways.
7: A skills matrix may or may not be part of that due diligence.
5: Deputy Premier Jarrod Blair will front estimates this afternoon.
0: In the NRL, Broncos forward Pat Carrigan says they're determined to defy the odds in their late season rescue mission. The reigning Premier is the 13th on the ladder after a morale-boosting victory over Penrith last week, but they still need to win all seven remaining games to have any hope of making the finals, starting with the Cowboys away on Saturday night. Carrigan says building momentum is crucial.
8: If I don't look at the ladder and pay attention to that sort of thing, especially in the back end of the year, I think for me it's more about how we feel as a team and the level of performances. And we've had some performances this year that haven't been up to scratch. And for me it's more about getting in that rhythm. And yeah, for sure you take confidence on the back of what we did last year, but there's no point looking too far ahead.
0: Queensland's weather, scattered showers today for eastern districts and the far north coast, mostly fine elsewhere. Isolated showers tomorrow about the southeast coast as well as Cape York, generally fine for the rest of the state. Brisbane 12 to 24, the Gold Coast 11 to 24, the Sunshine Coast 12 to 23 and the Ipswich 8 to 25. Mostly fine about the southeast on Friday and Saturday, fine for Sunday. On Moreton Bay, east to southeasterly winds, 10 knots, seas below half a metre. 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
9: G'day, I hope you're well. Welcome to The World Today. I'm Andy Park, coming to you from Gadigal Land in Sydney. This Wednesday, $38 billion US, billion with a B. That's the US military's cost of the war so far, as Donald Trump says Iran's nuclear site, Pickaxe Mountain, is next on the list. And a son's dying wish, a touching reason

0: I didn't want to do it. I'm the most uncoordinated person you'll ever meet. I'm not sportsmanlike. I cannot run. But he said to me, just give it a shot. And I did. And I actually really love it. I think he knew the people around me would help me as well. So he was all for that. He lived for that club. So yeah, that was really, it was wise words from my boy.
1: Beautiful story coming up shortly. First, though, at 2 p.m. Eastern Standard Time next Monday, an emergency siren will sound on every switched-on phone in Australia. The AusAlert notification is designed to test government capabilities of the technology in times of emergency and disaster. It was one of the recommendations to come out of the Black Summer Bushfire Royal Commission. But some warn the system won't help those who rely on landlines, while domestic violence prevention organisations are urging those with a hidden phone to turn off their device for the test, as Kimberly Price reports.
2: It's a system designed to help Australians in emergency scenarios. AusAlert will send a siren tone to a person's mobile phone when they're in danger. Emergency Services Minister Christy McBain says a test notification will go out to compatible devices at 2 p.m. on Monday Eastern Time.
3: There will be a siren that sounds on the 27th for 10 seconds. You'll get a notification on your home screen that is much larger than you would normally see on your home screen. It will say on the 27th, this is a test.
2: The technology has been 6 years in the making and was a key recommendation of the 2020 Royal Commission following the Black Summer bushfires. Christy McBain says the cell broadcast system doesn't rely on telecommunication companies.
3: If a tower is available, compatible devices will receive that alert, and there's no issues with network congestion. This is a big improvement on the current system.
2: Christy McBain says landline users will also be supported.
3: We know from ACMA that about 12% of people have landlines in the country, and about 2% of people are reliant on landlines for their form of communication. One of the reasons, obviously, that we have Emergency Alert running at the same time as AusAlert for this season is because we weren't able to procure that automated voice message to landlines.
2: But some states have been hesitant to embrace the new system. Queensland's Minister for Emergency Services is Dan Purdy.
4: Queensland is the most disaster-prone state. We've got a lot of people in regional communities that rely on those landlines. We do support the technology. Do you have some questions around the transition between the two and how that's going to play out, particularly in regional Queensland?
2: The AusAlert system is designed to still sound the emergency alarm even when a mobile phone is on silent mode. Australia's peak body for specialist domestic and family violence services, WESNET, is urging people with a hidden phone to make preparations. Karen Bentley is the chief executive of WESNET.
5: Consider turning that device off or switching it into aeroplane mode 1 hour before the national test on Monday, and to keep it off or in aeroplane mode for 24 hours. Once the national emergency alert system is officially in place from October, people using hidden phones as part of a safety plan will need to make their own decision about whether or not the risks of having their phones on a permanent basis, or whether it's safer for them to keep their hidden phones off when they're not in use.
2: Another concern surrounding the AusAlert rollout is that the message indicating the test notification on Monday will be only in English. The government says it has consulted with culturally and linguistically diverse communities, like Dr. Adele Modolu, CEO of the Multicultural Centre for Women's Health.
6: There's a group of about 800,000 people who at the last census nominated that they have low or no proficiency in English. So I think that's certainly a group that is going to be left out of the understanding of what the alert is all about, and also could potentially be distressed about hearing the alert.
2: AusAlert will roll out on October 1 and run in conjunction with existing state and territory emergency alert systems.
1: Kimberly Price and Diana Damjanovic with that report. The Royal Commission on Anti-Semitism and Social Cohesion has heard evidence that Jewish children are being restricted from the everyday activities of an Australian childhood because of security concerns. Jewish community leaders have testified that they are forced to spend considerable amounts of time and resources working out how to protect students and youth groups from anti-Semitic violence. Bridget Fitzgerald has more.
2: Going on a camp with friends and schoolmates is a key part of childhood for most Australians. Some kids get nervous about sleeping away from home. But in evidence to the Royal Commission this morning, a Jewish youth leader speaking anonymously says the level of fear following the Bondi terror attack went far beyond what any child should have to experience.
7: Every single kid knew about what had happened, and many who usually would just be homesick were suddenly crying because they were scared that someone was going to come and murder them in their sleep.
2: Appearing under the pseudonym ACV, the Sydney woman described how she feels unequipped to navigate the level of security needed just to take Jewish kids on camps. She testified that anti-Semitism has meant community activities mostly take place indoors or behind locked gates.
7: Parents are a lot more concerned about the safety of their young people, and we think a lot more carefully about where and when we host events.
2: As it turns its focus to security concerns in the Jewish community, particularly after the October 7 attacks, the war in Gaza and the Bondi terror attack, the Royal Commission on Anti-Semitism and Social Cohesion has heard evidence that schools and synagogues are spending significant levels of funding on building fences and paying security guards. Naomi Levine, the CEO of the Jewish Community Council of Victoria, gave evidence on community experiences with anti-Semitism. Testifying, the group had recorded 564 incidents in Victoria in 2025.
8: And I note that this is the highest number ever documented in a single year in Victoria.
2: Naomi Levine says the level of security on Jewish community buildings creates an unwelcoming image.
8: It's really unpleasant to me that when I have a visitor to our office, I can't greet them with a beautiful, you know, welcoming entrance. They're greeted with fences and guards. I think it creates an impression of our community that is couldn't be further from the truth, that we want to be closed or locked in, where that Jewish people, you know, are hospitable, welcoming, interested, engaging people, but we're sitting behind doors that are closed to the rest of the community, and that's highly problematic.
2: The Royal Commission will also hear evidence from an extremism and terrorism expert today and a representative from the counter-terrorism unit at Victoria Police.
1: Bridget Fitzgerald there. I'm Andy Park. 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Subscribe to the podcast for all our stories. Just search for The World Today. The Northern Territory government has passed controversial child protection reforms it says mark the most significant overhaul in a generation. The government says it's putting the child at the centre of placement decisions. Critics argue there's been a lack of consultation and say the changes could weaken the Aboriginal child placement principle and lead to more child removals. Here's Tanya Dendrinos.
9: Given the green light in a late-night sitting of Parliament, amendments to the Northern Territory's Care and Protection of Children Act.
10: We've just passed our Every Child Matters bill, which puts child safety at the heart and centre of our child protection system.
9: NT Chief Minister Leah Fenocchiaro posting this message on social media.
10: We make no apologies for making sure that a child's safety is above everything else.
9: The country Liberal Party government said the amendments ensure children are central to decision-making, hold parents accountable for their care and promote early intervention to respond to child wellbeing concerns. But the changes are not being welcomed across the board.
11: I think this is a backward step on a really important issue in the Northern Territory.
9: Federal frontbencher Murray Watt today expressed his concerns.
11: Of course, everyone wants to make sure that any child, whether it be an Aboriginal child or others, lives in a safe home and a safe environment. But making sure that that connection to country and connection to people is preserved is important, and that is now at risk.
9: He says he's not aware of any plans for the federal government to intervene. His colleagues Malandiri McCarthy, the Minister for Indigenous Australians, and Marion Scrimgeour, the Special Envoy for Remote Communities, released a joint statement saying the overhaul is occurring without proper consultation, adding, "We continue to live with the intergenerational trauma of a historic child protection system that didn't work. These laws should not repeat that trauma." Critics have raised concerns the bill could weaken the Aboriginal Child Placement Principle, which prioritises a connection with a child's family and community. Catherine Liddle is the CEO of the Secretariat of National Aboriginal and Islander Childcare, or SNAIC, and says it could also lead to more child removals.
12: Aboriginal and Torres Strait Islander children in the child protection system suffer greatly, and that harm is

0: lifelong, it is erasable, and it creates conditions that are perpetuated over generations. It is absolute cruelty to ignore that evidence.
1: But the NT's Minister for Child Protection, Robin Cull, yesterday rejected that claim, saying the bill puts child safety first.
2: This bill does not abandon the Aboriginal child placement principle. It strengthens the principles that matter most and continues to recognise that family comes first. It continues to recognise that Aboriginal children should maintain meaningful connections to their family, community, culture, language and country.
1: The reforms passed on the same day an independent interim review was tabled into the NT Child Protection Department's handling of the circumstances of Kumanjai little baby prior to her death. The five-year-old was allegedly abducted from an Alice Springs town camp and murdered in April. The review found serious departmental failures in how her case was managed. Catherine Little again.
0: The changes to legislation do nothing to address any of the recommendations that are currently put forward in that particular review because it wasn't a failing of the family.
1: Seven recommendations have been made, including the need for a comprehensive reset of the department's operating model.
3: Tanya Dendrinos there. If that story caused you any distress, you can call the Aboriginal and Torres Strait Islander Crisis Support Line. That's 13YARN 139276. Overseas now, and the cost of America's conflict in the Middle East looks set to keep soaring, with Donald Trump today vowing to take out an Iranian mountainside suspected of concealing the country's nuclear centrifuges. The Trump administration is asking the US Congress for a further $100 billion to finance the conflict, which has already clocked up $37.5 billion. It follows the latest deaths of US troops deployed as part of the US operation, along with a threat from Iranian-backed Houthi militants to establish their own blockade of Saudi oil shipments. Nick Grimm reports.
4: Honestly, they haven't seen anything yet. We've been nice.
5: Day 548 of his second term in the Oval Office, and today Donald Trump is back to the business of waging war, outlining his plan to take out Iran's Pickaxe Mountain, the latest underground site suspected of housing the country's nuclear program.
4: They can't have a nuclear weapon right now. It would take them years to produce it. And we will absolutely attack. We'll hit that site. Any site where they're even thinking about nuclear, we'll be hitting it very, very powerfully.
5: A year after the US claimed it had obliterated Iran's nuclear facilities, it's now being reported that Israeli intelligence believes Iran's centrifuges and other equipment have been moved to the Pickaxe Mountain site.
6: It's all about options and trade-offs.
5: For the first time since the US military resumed operations against Iran this month, Donald Trump's Secretary of Defense, Pete Hegseth, faced public questioning in Congress, appearing before the Senate Appropriations Committee seeking increased military funding.
7: We need straight answers.
5: But Republican lawmaker Senator John Kennedy questioned whether the US has the capability to take out Iran's nuclear program.
7: Do we have the ability to destroy whatever is underneath Pickaxe Mountain?
6: A lot of our capabilities are classified, but if anybody in the world can reach anything on this, on God's green earth, it's the United States military, the most powerful military in the world.
5: But with the latest deaths of US troops taking the country's total loss of life to 17, fears are high in Washington of the country becoming mired in another forever war. Among the growing risks for the global economy, too, the threat from Iranian-backed Houthis to impose a maritime embargo on Saudi Arabia, creating a new stranglehold on global oil supply. Sina Tusi is a senior non-resident fellow at the Washington-based Center for International Policy. He believes Iran used the now-collapsed ceasefire brokered with the US to strengthen its leverage against the West.
8: Iran has bought itself a lot of time. It exported a lot of oil. It has a lot of oil at sea. But that clock is going down for them. They have a window of probably 3 to 4 months before like their oil capacity issue becomes an issue again. Now, for the U.S., they also have a clock running down. U.S. strategic petroleum reserves are already at historic lows, as are global energy reserves. So there's much less cushion to absorb kind of continual energy shock from the Persian Gulf. And this really creates the potential for a much bigger energy crisis and economic crisis in the U.S. as well as for the global economy.
5: Leaving the prospect of new hikes in fuel prices, putting a brake on economic activity here too. The chief economist at AMP, Shane Oliver, counsels we should prepare for things to get worse before they get better.
9: I think that's right. The impact through March, April, May, June was cushioned because the global economy was able to utilise oil stockpiles that had actually built up before the war started. But the longer the Strait of Hormuz is blocked and the oil is not getting out, and then if you add in the blockage to the Red Sea, which we're hearing more about as well, because that's the one of the bypass routes that Saudi Arabia was using, if that's blocked as well, then the world does have to face something like a 20% reduction in global oil supplies, and stockpiles will run down faster, so therefore the day of reckoning may get a lot closer.
3: That's AMP's chief economist Shane Oliver, ending that report by Nick Grimm. Well, when we grow old together, we tend to eat the same food, dress the same, sometimes even think the same. At least that's the part of love that is no mystery. Over the long years living together as a couple, our risk of stroke, heart attack and obesity also correlate. But a new nationwide study out of Taiwan suggests you also share the same dementia risk as your partner. Associate Professor Joyce Siet is the Deputy Director of the Marks Institute for Brain Behaviour and Development at Western Sydney University. She's been reading into this new study. Joyce, this study looked at more than 1 million married adults and found that when one spouse developed dementia, the other was significantly more likely to receive the same diagnosis. I mean, if it wasn't so sad, it would almost be the true definition of love. How surprising is this finding?
10: So I think the surprising part isn't that couples share dementia risk, it's that we're surprised by it ourselves. So we've long accepted that couples come to share risk for obesity, heart disease and diabetes, for example. And that's not surprising because after 40 or 50 years together, they eat similar foods, they walk the same streets, breathe the same air and often retire into the same social circles. So perhaps the real question isn't why dementia is shared, but why we ever thought it wouldn't be. And this study is quite fascinating because it shifts our thinking. Dementia isn't simply something that happens inside one person's brain. It may also reflect these decades of shared experiences, environments, and opportunities. And importantly, I want to emphasize it doesn't mean that dementia itself is contagious. What seems to be contagious, if anything, are the circumstances in which we live our lives.
3: Yeah, it really sort of rams home this idea about the lifestyle dimension of dementia. What sort of gender differences did this study reveal?
10: Yeah, so the numbers look quite dramatic until you ask a different question again. The headlines focus on a roughly 70% increase in dementia risk, but that's what's called relative risk in science, and it's useful scientifically and academically, but it can sound quite frightening. So instead, if we ask how many extra people actually developed dementia, the picture becomes a lot clearer. And the researchers found that over 5 years, we're talking about roughly 3 additional cases per 100 people whose spouse had dementia. And that was remarkably similar as a pattern for both men and women.
3: Interestingly, this study wasn't designed to determine why spouses share an elevated dementia risk. So what other elements here need greater investigation, do you think?
10: Wonderful question. So one of my favourite questions in research is really not what's the answer, but what assumptions have we been making? And most people assume shared risk means the shared lifestyle. But this study adjusted for many of those obvious lifestyle factors like high blood pressure, diabetes, depression, anxiety, and they found that the link, the association remained. So suggesting something deeper might be happening, and it might be the decades of living in the same environments. It might be the cumulative effects of caregiver stress or perhaps even social isolation, disrupted sleep, or reduced opportunities to look after your own health. So the exciting point is that we don't have the answer, but this study forces us to ask these better questions about how relationships shape health over an entire lifetime.
3: It's worth saying that here in Australia, dementia is Australia's leading cause of death, and GPs now have a new set of on-the-ground guidelines to help prevent dementia. What is actually proven here?
10: So the evidence is becoming remarkably consistent, but perhaps not in the way that people expect. For many years, we've been talking about dementia. It's primarily about memory and memory loss. But increasingly, we're recognising it's also about the cardiovascular health, your hearing, education, social connection. So yes, physical activity matters, managing your blood pressure matters, treating hearing loss matters, and staying socially connected also matters. But there's a twist in that frame. We often frame prevention, risk reduction, as an individual responsibility. We tell people to eat better, exercise more, and stop smoking. But your ability to do those things depends enormously on where you live, whether you can afford healthy food, and whether your neighbourhood is walkable, whether you can access your health care. So in this sense, risk reduction and prevention isn't really about changing people through lifestyle behaviours, but also changing the environments in which people age.
3: Maybe we can hold each other to account a bit better when it comes to some of those lifestyle factors as we grow older. Associate Professor Joyce Siet, great to talk to you. Thank you so much for your time.
10: Thank you.
3: Losing a child would have to be the hardest thing a parent could ever go through. For parents Louise and Rob Farley, it was on this day, 12 months ago, when they lost their 13-year-old son Spencer to a rare form of cancer. But it was their son's dying request of his mother which has somehow become her reason to keep going. Sarah Foster has the story.
11: From the moment he was old enough to kick a ball, Spencer Farley loved playing soccer.
12: We would be down there from Saturday morning at 6 a.m. till Sunday night at 4 p.m. And sometimes I would roll my eyes and think, why am I here? But when you're there, it's the people and it's the game and it's the spirit and the atmosphere that you're there for.
11: Mum Louise was content playing a supporting role. But when Spencer was 12, he was diagnosed with a rare form of cancer and became too unwell to play. He encouraged his mum to give the game a go.
12: He said, Mum, none of us are playing soccer this year and that can't be right. And I was like, oh, that's a shame. Don't worry, we'll get there. And he goes, no, no, you should sign up. So my friend Casey was building the team and I'm like, okay, I'll do it. I'll do it for him. I didn't want to do it. I'm the most uncoordinated person you'll ever meet. I'm not sportsmanlike. I cannot run. But he said to me, just give it a shot. And I did. And I actually really love it.
11: When Louise debuted as goalie in the Berkeley Vale Women's Over 35s, Spencer was there to watch.
12: Sometimes I think he just wanted to come to the canteen last year and, you know, eat his steak sandwich on the sideline and cheer me on as I failed. But I actually surprised him and caught the ball a few times and was a little bit better than I'd ever expected.
11: In the 12 months since Spencer passed away, Louise has continued playing.
12: If I'm being honest, my team last year kept me on track. If I didn't have them and I didn't have Tuesday training to turn up to and Friday games, I'm sure I would have sat on the couch and never have moved again.
11: She says her son pushed her into a community that would be there for her.
12: They were my friends, my team. Like, I would just turn up and I would forget everything. We would play the game, cheer each other on. And it's just beautiful. It's a beautiful community and friendship to have made. I think he knew the people around me would help me as well. So he was all for that. He loved and he lived for that club. So yeah, that was really, it was wise words from my boy.
11: Berkeley Vale Soccer Club manager Greg Brownlow said supporting the Farley family through their loss has been an honour.
13: Young Spencer was an incredible person himself from a club perspective, played, coached and refereed, you know, from a really young age.
11: In addition to providing a support network, psychologist Melissa Turner says playing sport can help people deal with grief in other ways.
14: The experiences of grief are very, very similar to those of depression and anxiety and major stress. So you're producing quite a lot of chemicals there, such as cortisol and adrenaline. And the main thing that's probably helping her is that physical exercise, because it's producing those chemicals like dopamine and serotonin and all those feel-good chemicals and reducing the cortisol and the adrenaline.
11: Which is exactly what Louise has experienced.
12: I can't say I love playing, but I love being on that field for 90 minutes. My mind is mine. I'm not thinking about the housework, the grocery shopping, the kids. And it actually feels good to come off, be sweating. Whether you've lost or, you know, you've won, it's just nice to have done something for yourself. So I would encourage anyone just to give themselves an hour, 90 minutes on a field to have some time to themselves.
3: That's Berkeley Vale goalie and mum Louise Farley, ending that report by Sarah Foster. And that's all from the World Today team this Wednesday. Thanks for your company. Hope you can join me at the same time tomorrow. I'm Andy Park. Have a great day.

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0: 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Welcome to Afternoons with Kat Feeney.
2: Well, hello and welcome to the rest of your afternoon. If you've just joined from regional Queensland, good to have you along. Partly cloudy in the Sunshine State today, a few showers about, scattered around the far north Queensland coast, fairly cloudy in the central and southern interior, mostly sunny elsewhere. Maximum temperatures today, about average in the far north and southeast, above average elsewhere. Minimum temperatures above average across most of Queensland, well above average in the far west, and below average over northern Cape York. Ahead this afternoon, the appointment of former federal opposition leader Peter Dutton to a state government boards attracted the attention of the state Labor Party, but did he meet the selection criteria? You'll hear more from Parliament shortly. You'll also hear about the robot food deliveries that are being trialled on the Gold Coast and why a change to Queensland's donor legislation could stop some families from bringing a genetic brother or sister into the family. All of that ahead, along with excellent music and your chance to help select the last song of the show. Patti Smith for you now, Because the Night. I'm Kat Feeney. Hello.

on 612 ABC Brisbane, ABC Queensland. Kat Finney with you at 25 minutes to 2. You'll have your 2 o'clock edition of the ABC News on the hour. Just on the news front, a little while ago, the ABC confirmed that Origin Energy is investigating a security breach that may have affected customer data if you're a customer with Origin Energy. The energy provider says it does not believe the data includes your customer credit cards or your bank details, but it says investigations into the incident are

0: occurring as a matter of urgency, that Origin will provide further updates as appropriate. So if you're a customer with Origin Energy, expect a little bit more communication from your provider directly. The company has acknowledged the effect of this uncertainty on you if you're a customer, says it's notified the Australian Cyber Security Centre and the Australian Federal Police. You'll have more in the 2 o'clock edition of ABC News. It's Wednesday afternoon. It's the 22nd of July. On a Wednesday, I like to ask you what you're looking at while listening. I ask this question for many reasons, not just because I'm a sticky beak, but mostly because I like to see, I genuinely like to see what you're up to. Here I am in my glass box of a radio studio, surrounded by buttons and knobs and things that, I don't know what that thing does, but there it is. Anyway, I'm also looking through the glass to the out-of-control control room. I can see Kat Davidson, I can see Jay Bowman, and I'm wondering what you can see while we are hanging out this afternoon. So what are you looking at while listening? Send me a photo if you can, 0467 922 612. That's 0467 922 612. Text your pics. I'll share a selection through social media. You can find me on Facebook, Instagram, but it's the old Twitter/X site where I share your photos of a Wednesday afternoon. So that's where you need to be if you want to see what your fellow listeners are looking at while we all hang out together. Isn't that nice? Little community. 0467 922 612. 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
0: Well, in a moment, a look at Queensland's donor legislation and the effect it's having on some families in Queensland. But I wanted to bring you up to speed on some of the big news stories in the state this afternoon. Starting with what's happening at State Parliament, Queensland's opposition is probing the appointment of former Federal Coalition leader Peter Dutton to a state government board. Mr. Dutton was appointed to the state-owned Queensland Investment Corporation in April. In a budget estimates hearing, Shadow Treasurer Shannon Fentimans quizzing the hiring process. Here's some of what she's been asking.
3: Did you receive a skills matrix from QIC about potential QIC board members? And if you did Peter Dutton meet the requirements?
0: Top Treasury official Paul Williams answered the question, saying potential appointees were identified using a range of methods.
4: A skills matrix may or may not be part of that due diligence.
0: Deputy Premier Jared Blay will front estimates this afternoon. You'll be hearing more on this story across your afternoon. Meanwhile, investigations are continuing today into a deadly house fire in Logan. The blaze erupted inside a home in Kingston after 3 o'clock yesterday. Four people managed to escape the flames, but emergency crews later discovered the bodies of a man and a woman inside. The fire sparked an emergency declaration and an exclusion zone was established around Adelaide Street and the surrounding area. It was eventually lifted. Next door neighbour Tiffany Tinker said it all happened really quickly.
5: The kids just came in and started yelling, the next door neighbour's house is on fire, and I smelt it before I heard it. And then by the time we sort of looked outside and I saw the flames just engulfing the house next door, we were sort of scrambling. It just happened so quickly. It's really stressful.
0: Investigations continue today. On the Gold Coast, a tech researcher says the potential trial of food delivery robots should be closely scrutinised. The local council has issued permits to a US company to investigate whether autonomous delivery robots could be introduced to the city.
6: So if they're in a really busy thoroughfare area and they're regularly getting in the way of people, there's going to be a lot of pushback and you could see them easily being banned. But there are other sort of precincts, like perhaps some university campuses, where it's likely they'll be much more accepted.
0: That was Director of QUT's Centre for Robotics, Professor Michael Milford. He reckons regulations need to be pretty thoughtfully considered. Meanwhile, and also on the Gold Coast, planning is underway for the first AI data centre to be built in the district. These centres house powerful computers that store and process the digital information.

and that businesses and households use every day, but they require large amounts of electricity and water. Australian company NextDC has proposed a 4,600 square metre data centre. It'll be built on Smith Street in Southport if approved. The Gold Coast City Council's considering the project. Councillor Brooke Patterson says it would have a capacity of 6 megawatts. NextDC's purchased the site. State approval is also pending. So you're up to speed on some of the big stories in Queensland this afternoon. My name's Kat Finney. You're on 612 ABC Brisbane and ABC Queensland, where it's 1:45 and this is Simply Red.

Underground on 612 ABC Brisbane, ABC Queensland. I'm Kat Feeney. In a moment, we're going to take a look at the state's fertility laws and some of the interesting things that are happening, perhaps some unintended consequences, shall we say, of the interpretation of the law as it stands in the state of Queensland. This is an area that has had a lot of focus recently, and you're going to hear why. Some families are feeling a little left out. Stay with me for this.

0: with feta cheese. You've got cheddar cheese, crackers, artichokes. Wow. Lunch at your place rocks, Suzanne. Thank you very much for the message. And I'm really enjoying the message that's come in from Machilba. Looking at my 9 sheep under mango trees while fixing tractors, writes our correspondent from Machilba. Am I saying it right? Because I want to. It sounds like a lovely place, a little town in Mareeba in FNQ, known for the mangoes. A locality that at the last census had a population of 627 people. Well, it's census night shortly. I wonder how many more people have moved to the marvellous area of Machilba. Well, maybe a few have left. I'll be very interested to bring you the results of the census when they're available. But in the meantime, just share a photo with me if you can. What are you looking at while listening? 0467922612.
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0: Welcome to your legal eagle swooping into the studio this afternoon. Stephen Page, principal of Page Provon Family and Fertility Lawyers. That was a very elegant landing.
2: Well, I must say, I don't think I've ever heard an eagle quite like that in court.
0: And you would have heard some things in court.
2: I've heard some things in court, but never an eagle like that.
0: Okay, look, there are a few moments in life, Stephen, more special than welcoming a new child to the world. And advances in science have allowed more and more families to form with biological children of their own. Now, imagine having all the technology there for you to access, but being denied the right to have your child, a biologically related sibling for your child, because the law doesn't recognise your family. This seems to be the reality facing some couples in Queensland. What's happening?
2: Now, this is the reality facing lesbian couples in Queensland because when the Assisted Reproductive Technology Act was enacted in 2024, mm-hmm. Queensland Health said, well, quite properly, we should have some family limits. What are the family limits going to be? Well, we'll say it's 10 families and we'll say it's within Australia. We can't regulate what happens outside Australia, but we'll have a 10 so that we have enough access and we have it consistent with most other states.
0: Now, hang on, why do we need to limit? What would be the reasoning?
2: Well, we could have 300 siblings.
0: Uh-huh.
2: And we've had horror stories that come from Queensland where in the early days, lots and lots of kids were produced from one sperm donor. And so having limits is an obvious good thing
0: okay.
2: to do.
0: Okay.
2: But Queensland Health has looked at this legislation recently and said, well, yes, you can have families, but there's a different family. If you've got a female couple and they have the one sperm donor, somehow each woman is a separate family. Each woman is a separate family. And the section in question says this about who is a family. It says, comprises a parent, their spouse, if any, and their children. And you go to any number of Queensland laws, for example, the Acts Interpretation Act, the Status of Children Act, or if we look at federal legislation, the Family Law Act, who's a spouse? Well, it's your wife, husband, de facto partner.
0: Uh-huh.
2: So one would say under the law, both of them are the family and their children, and therefore they should just be counted once. But Queensland Health has counted them twice, so that means instead of the family limit in effect being 10, it's 5.
0: So what is the reality then for some lesbian couples in Queensland?
2: Well, you might, if you're one of them and you've had a child and by one donor and the other says, well, I'm going to have a child by the same donor so that both kids have this genetic link as genetic siblings, be told, tough luck, number 5 and you're out because each of you is counted as a separate family.
0: Okay, so the fertility clinic has assisted you with the birth of your first child.
2: Yep.
0: And in some cases, they might not assist you with the birth of your second child from the same sperm donor.
2: That's right.
0: Because that donor has already helped to create 9 families.
2: Or whatever the number is, however it's calculated. Yeah.
0: And they would view yours as.
2: But it's just bizarre that you're not included in the same limit.
0: I see. Okay.
2: Not included in the same limit. I don't know how they've calculated this.
0: So how does this compare with other jurisdictions?

0: What used to happen was that clinics, when before we had legislation, counted each of the women as a separate woman to receive for family limits.
1: Mm-hmm.
0: And then I was pointed out, well, actually, that's really discriminatory. If they're an item, if they're a couple, they should only be treated once.
1: Mm.
0: So both come under that cap, particularly if they want to have children who are genetically, siblings who are genetically related to each other, which makes a lot of sense, best interest of the child. So the clinics moved on, but then when Queensland Health came in, following Parliament enacting this, Queensland Health said, well, tough luck. We've decided that these women are separate families, even though the legislation clearly says the opposite.
1: Okay. Stephen Page is with you on 612 ABC Brisbane and ABC Queensland. Stephen is the principal of Page, Provan Family and Fertility Lawyers. I'm Kat Finney and this is your Legal Eagles session this afternoon, taking a look at some of the legal issues in Queensland. This afternoon you're hearing about the interpretation of law in the state that in some circumstances is standing in the way of families, lesbian families,
0: yep,
1: adding to the family.
0: Yep, that's right.
1: Through the same sperm donor,
0: that's
1: so
0: right,
1: that their children may have a biological connection. Now, Stephen, this is, as you say, an interpretation of the law by Queensland Health. You've written to the Department of Health. What concerns did you raise with them?
0: Well, the concerns that were raised were the obvious ones: lack of access, discrimination, inconsistency with the actual law that Parliament had passed, but Queensland Health is absolutely determined that it's right. And if you look at how do you challenge this, you either challenge this politically, and it was sought to do it through the right channels, through the department, not make a political issue of this, or through the law, that someone has to bring a claim to court and say that Queensland Health got it wrong. But I'm just astonished that Queensland Health can read legislation that says both these women are a family because they're a de facto couple or they're married, but somehow, even though the legislation says that they're a family, we're counting them as separate numbers.
1: You received a letter from the Chief Health Officer, Deputy Director General of the Population Health Division, Dr. Marianne Gale, saying that Queensland Health recognises in some circumstances the legal framework established by the Act may count donor-related Australian families differently from the way a family is understood socially and introduces a pathway to apply to exceed the legal family limit in exceptional circumstances. So what does that mean?
0: Well, that means you've got to go off to the department and seek extra. But why should you have to do that when the legislation on its face says that they're a couple, they're a family? And that legislation came about, you may remember, that there were issues with Queensland IVF clinics. So Shannon Fentiman, the then Health Minister, set the Health Ombudsman onto clinics. And what the Health Ombudsman say, well, you can either have numbers of women as the recipients, individual numbers, or you can have families. And they said, well, we recommend families. And they took the same approach that was adopted in the UK through the regulator over there. And so that's what's ended up in the legislation. So you think, well, it's pretty clear. Here's a family. There's a couple. Both of them are included in the list, in the cap, and just ignored. Well, that might be the case, but we're going to apply a different rule that isn't actually under the legislation.
1: So to your mind, what is the solution here?
0: Queensland Health to look, actually read its legislation properly and recognise that both these women are one family, that it's discriminatory to say that they're not, to apply the anti-discrimination laws, just to apply the law on its face and say, well, both of them are within the limit. That's it. It's really that simple. And if it needs to come from the minister, that the minister, Tim Nicholls, goes to the department and says to the department, look, just read the legislation. The legislation on its face says both of these are a couple, both of them are a family, and therefore they should both be included.
1: Have you approached the Health Minister, Tim?
0: Not yet.
1: Okay. Watch this space.
0: Watch this space.
1: Stephen Page, thank you very much for your company this afternoon.
0: Thanks, Kat.
1: On our Legal Eagles session, Stephen Page, Principal of Page, Provan Family and Fertility Lawyers. I'm Kat Feeney on 612 ABC Brisbane in Queensland, where it's 5 minutes to 2.

0: ABC Queensland, that's Fame, Irene Cara. Speaking of Fame, after the 2 o'clock edition of your ABC News, the teenage Queenslander on her way to Texas, USA, to compete in the Youth Bull Riders World Finals. Not yet 13 and hoping for a bit of world fame. For her bull riding skills, incredible stuff. You'll also have the opportunity to select the last song of the show with the People's Sing-Along Song Contest and the sexiest sentence that comedian and producer of today's program, Kat Davidson, has ever heard. What on earth was it? You'll find out.
1: Roots in the community.
2: After having kids and getting a bit more time back to myself, I didn't really know what to do with my time. 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

0: ABC News, good afternoon. I'm Michael Bausch. Another former high-profile Australian footballer has gone public with the news that he's living with a severe brain condition linked to head knocks. Former Socceroos captain Paul Wade has shared his story, as Jean Kennedy reports.
1: Paul Wade has revealed he was first suspected of having chronic traumatic encephalopathy, or CTE, in 2024 after suffering neurological symptoms. But that diagnosis was upgraded late last year to probable. He's described it as difficult, but says he wants to share his experience publicly to raise awareness about concussion and the effects of repeated head knocks in football. He doesn't want to discourage anyone from playing, but says he must be honest about the challenges he now faces in living with his condition. He hopes it will help the game take brain health more seriously to protect future generations.

0: celebrations.
1: The Queensland opposition has called for emergency support for the survivors of a deadly Logan house fire south of Brisbane. A woman and a man died in the blaze in Kingston yesterday afternoon. Four others managed to escape. The residents lost all their possessions. Local Labor MP Shannon Fenderman says the tragedy highlights a critical shortfall in emergency welfare options for victims.
2: There is no longer any community organisation funded to provide support in the wake of a house fire. Think about this. This family has no insurance. They have nothing. They've lost everything.
1: The Pentagon has formally announced that a third US serviceman has died after an Iranian missile hit a base in Jordan last week. Jono Wakely reports.
3: The confirmation brings the total death toll of US service members in the war in Iran to 18. The news came as US Central Command announced it had completed the 11th straight night of attacks on Iran, with local media reporting explosions in the northwest and air defense engagements throughout the capital, Tehran. There were also conflicting media reports of explosions in the south near the Strait of Hormuz. Meanwhile, at least three tankers bound for Asia loaded with Saudi crude oil have made U-turns in the Red Sea following a warning from Yemen's Iran-aligned Houthis. Earlier this week, the Houthis declared a naval blockade against its northern neighbour for what it says is an unjust and oppressive siege imposed on Yemen by Saudi Arabia.
1: Police have arrested a 17-year-old boy and are searching for two other people over an attempted robbery south of Brisbane. It's alleged the trio tried to hold up a tobacconist at gunpoint at Slacks Creek just after 10:30 last night. A stolen car was later tracked to Kingston, where the teen was detained in nearby bushland. He's been charged with several offences. A former border protection chief has joined calls for a reduction in the national tobacco excise to help smash Australia's booming black market cigarette trade. Recent data shows that about 80% of all nicotine products currently consumed across the country are illegal imports. Former Border Force strike team leader Rowan Pikes told the National Press Club, health bureaucrats are wrongly shifting the blame to frontline law enforcement officers.
4: Police did not create this market. Even the criminal gangs did not create the market. Government policy did. Law enforcement has been left trying to contain a problem created by bad policy, while the very officials responsible for the policy failure continue to shape the response.
1: To sport now, the Brisbane Broncos are heading up to Townsville early to fine-tune their preparations for Saturday's NRL clash against the Cowboys. The defending premiers need a clean sweep of the last seven rounds to have a mathematical chance of playing finals football. Utility Ben Tolte says they've put in the hard yards and are fully focused.
5: Going up there to do a job. We've done everything. We trained really well this morning. Everyone was keen and enthusiastic, and we brought the right intent today, so we're just really hoping to carry that forward for this Saturday.
1: To the weather for Queensland, isolated showers tomorrow about the southeast coast as well as Cape York Peninsula. Generally fine conditions for the rest of the state. Brisbane's temperature range 12 to 24. The Gold Coast 11 to 24. The Sunshine Coast 12 to 23. And at Ipswich, a low of 8 with a top tomorrow of 25. Looking further ahead, mainly fine in the southeast on Friday and Saturday, fine for Sunday. On Moreton Bay, east to southeasterlies, 10 knots, seas below half a metre. For more news, head to news.abc.net.au.
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6: 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Welcome to Afternoons with Kat Feeney.
7: 5 minutes past two. So good to be with you. Hope you're well this afternoon, whatever you're up to. Walking the dog, perhaps. Picking mangoes. Exercising in the gym. Maybe you're building up a little bit of a sweat. Well, good on you. Whatever you're doing, send me a photo. Well, actually, maybe not whatever you're doing. What are you looking at while listening? That's what I ask you on a Wednesday afternoon. Help me paint a picture of this afternoon in Queensland. I'll start sharing a selection of your photos through one of my social media channels shortly so you can see what your fellow listener is looking at. You can text

me your picture postcard on 0467 922 612. G'day to Mary at Pomona, who is looking at her tumbler tomatoes that are hanging in a basket, trying to outwit the bush turkeys. And some violas that are there to help pollinate them. That's lovely, Mary. Thank you for your message. Speaking of lovely things, look, you're going to hear from a couple of young Queenslanders shortly. One is an impressive young man who was at risk of becoming one of the youth that you keep hearing about, a young person caught up in the detention system. You're going to hear about the service that really turned his life around and how he is now giving back to his community. You're also going to hear from an extraordinary young lady who is about to head off to the US of A to represent Australia at the World Bull Riding Championships, all before she turns 13. How does she do it? Why does she do it? And what does it take to really ride a bull? Those questions answered directly. I got marvellous music for you as well. Kicking you off this hour with Kenny, this is Danger Zone. I'm Kat Feeney on 612 ABC Brisbane and Queensland.

Loggins, Danger Zone on 612 ABC Brisbane, ABC Queensland. Before 3 o'clock, you will hear what comedian and producer of this afternoon's program, Kat Davidson, reckons is the sexiest sentence she's ever heard in her life. I cannot wait to find out what it is. And she assures me it is broadcast friendly.

I mean, we are heading to the danger zone so far as that is concerned because, you know, before 3 o'clock, school pickup time, you've got to be very careful about what you can and you cannot say on the radio at that time. I mean, at all times, really, but especially when there are littlies in the car. So Cat D assures me that this sentence will be fine. I mean, you're just going to have to stay listening to find out whether she's leading me down a really dangerous garden path. But thank you very much for your suggestions as to sentences that don't appear to be particularly attractive, but upon further consideration, really are. Hello to Anonymous. You say, Kat, the best line ever, did you get the paper towels? That's going to do it for you, is it? Okay, that's cool. Meanwhile, Sally at Caloundra says, Phelim Hanafy or Jonty Horner. Phelim is a accented Bureau of Meteorology forecaster. Jonty Horner also has an accent. He talks about stars and an astronomy with Kelly Higgins Devine on the evenings program. If either of them said anything to you, Sally, you reckon you'd melt. I guess you've got a thing for their particular accents. Is that right, Sally? All of this came about because I said that I was kind of excited that the Commonwealth Games were going to be in Glasgow because I've got a thing for the Glaswegian accent. A Scot could say pretty well anything to me and I'd be very happy to hear it. But I would be especially happy to hear the sentence, darling, I have done the laundry. And by that I mean I have washed the laundry, I have hung it out on the line, I've taken it in off the line, I've sorted it, I've folded it, and I've put it away. That would do it for me. How about you? 1300-222-612 is my phone number. That's 1300-222-612. Come at me with your sexiest, unassuming sentences. Before 3 o'clock, you're also going to find out which song wins the People's Pick sing-along song contest. There are two songs vying for this honour. This is the first one.

0: One step ahead from the New Zealand art rock group Split Enz. Came out in November 1980, the lead single on their sixth studio album, Waiata. And the video clip was one of the first ever videos screened on MTV. How's that? It hasn't got a proper chorus either, and that's not me saying it, that's Neil Finn. He said as much on a documentary. But do you love this song? If this is the song that you want to end your Wednesday afternoon with, vote for it. 1300 222 612 or text Split Enz to 0467 922 612. It's going head to head with this. The Sade is the sweetest taboo. From their second studio album, Promise, 1985. It was the album's lead single. There are a few theories that try to explain what Sade means when she says, you are the sweetest taboo, but let's go with the daytime version, the power and intensity of unconditional love. That sounds good. All right, so perhaps you prefer this song. Vote for Sade on 0467 922 612. Which is the better song? Which song should be the people's pick sing-along song this afternoon? That's up to you, and you better vote now.
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0: It's 2:15. Now, sometimes one conversation and a fresh sausage in some bread is about all it takes to change a life. This week on the Afternoons program, you're going to be hearing about some of the services working on the ground in the state with young people at risk of offending, criminal offending. Today, ABC Brisbane and Queensland Afternoons producer Jay Bowman sat down with a young man who took part in one of these programs. And just a heads up, this story mentions domestic violence.

0: Growing up, Logan resident Sean had to know more about looking after a family than most kids his age.
1: We'd be getting myself and my siblings ready, walking my siblings to primary school, and then from Woodridge North, making our way to Maple Park once school was over. I'd pick up my siblings from the childcare centre there. My sister would look after our younger two siblings. I'd get the house cleaned up, dinner would be on because mum and dad were both working. Make sure my younger siblings are showered and fed, and make sure food is put aside for mum and dad. Do any schoolwork that I had on, and yeah, just get ready for another day of it.
0: Sean and his siblings were isolated from their community and friends and witnessed domestic violence in the home. By the time he was 12, Sean was getting a sense of the path that most people expected him to follow.
1: When I was younger, Logan had that stigma of being the ghetto, and I think a lot of people, when they ask where you're from and you say Logan, they just automatically put this blueprint on you that you're from the ghetto, you do this kind of stuff and whatnot. I think at that age I was confused. You kind of develop that self-awareness of what people think of you, and it's kind of hard being someone of Pacifica descent living in Logan. You know, it's hard to make connections and whatnot because people just label you for the stigma that Logan has.
0: Then one day, he and his sister noticed something different on their walk to school. There was a group at the local skate park cooking up sausages and chatting with other young people.
1: We used to see everyone there, but we weren't as confident. But eventually we did gain some confidence and decided we wanted to, you know, just see what these fellas were about. But I was a bit, it was nervous, you know, being a bit scared. It's kind of hard when you don't really have a social life outside of home and school. So just going up to new people, a new service, something that's unfamiliar to myself. I think for myself, I don't really go seeking help, which is kind of a bad quality to have, I guess. But yeah, just nerves. But you know, eventually reached out, and you know, they're really supportive, which is something that was kind of missing when I was younger.
0: The Free Barbecue was an initiative from Youth Off the Streets, a program that works with at-risk youth and young people in the justice system. Shira Davidson is the team leader for engagement and support in Logan.
2: We look at our young person not from the crime that they've committed, but more from what is actually going on with them in their lives. What are their strengths that we can actually tap into, and how we can support that young person to make different choices. We know that a lot of our young people are struggling through drug and alcohol, family violence, lack of housing support, lack of education and programs where young people can come and access support without feeling judged. So at Youth Off the Streets, that is our approach to our young people. It's creating a safe space to develop those healthy relationships to then tap into what support is needed for the young person at the time.
0: Sean says the most valuable thing that Youth Off the Streets gave him was a place to connect with his peers.
1: I had friends in school, but I didn't have a phone. I couldn't have friends over as a kid. So just having a space to access my friends and making new friends as well was what I was really seeking. As a kid, I was really introverted, really scared of talking to people. I still am, but now I can, you know, I can make conversations out of nothing, which is really good.
0: 10 years later, Sean delivers some of the organisation's programs.
1: A2I, Aspire to Inspire, it's a program that works with disengaged youth in schools. And it basically just goes over healthy relationships, living skills, what else? Their rights and responsibilities that they might have. It's just a program that kind of gives them the knowledge once they do reach their 18 age, and just lets them know of what they should know, and just helps them along the way if they don't. Another one is our RAGE program. So we didn't create that program, but it's a program that aims to focus on managing our young people's anger, getting them to identify their own triggers, what they can do to avoid reaching that boiling point.
3: 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I'm Kat Feeney, and

0: You were just listening to producer Jay Bowman's conversation with Sean, a youth worker at Youth Off the Streets. The state government at the moment is searching for providers to deliver services as part of its new circuit breaker sentencing initiative. This is part of the broader youth justice reforms introduced by the Christopher Lee government. The proposal would see youth offenders sent to remote properties for up to 6 months and engaged in a rigorous behaviour change program. The team leader of Youth Off the Streets, Shira Davidson, says that they will not be applying to take part.
1: I do not agree with sending a bunch of young people off to be forced into change. There is no way of guiding the support that they're providing, and if they're not being treated with respect and dignity, there's no way of monitoring that. I don't believe that that is the way of just sending a young person out bush with trusted adults if there's no way of managing and mitigating the risk that that poses to the young person. That's absolutely ludicrous.
2: And she's frustrated by the government's messaging that there's no other choice.
1: I think if the government was serious about change, they would be approaching services like us to ask where we would need more additional support.
2: From his time working with young people, Sean says most kids just want someone to show them another option.
3: A lot of them have said that the crimes that they are committing, it's usually because they either are running with the wrong group. They might have family members that have committed the crimes before them, or it might be just something that they've been around their whole life. Could be because they're disengaged from education, could be because they're running, with the wrong crowd. A lot of them feel like it's just what they know, and a lot of the time they don't have the support for other avenues that they want to explore. I've had a lot of kids that I visited in BY that have said that they want to be a tradie, or they want to be a welder or something like that, but they just don't have that role model to kind of help them and push them down that avenue. Their older brother or something, he might be the one that does this crime, and in a way he just feels like that's all I know and that's what I should be doing. But just the support is not there for him to actually follow the goal that he wants to do in being a welder or a tradie.
2: It's that same support that changed the course of his own life.
3: I thought it was going to be a scaffy, to be honest, typical islander job or warehouse worker. If it wasn't for my old lady, my mum, she said, you should be doing something that you enjoy, something that you have passion for. I think I've always wanted to be in the space where I'm helping young people. Initially I was a teacher, but I think a youth worker is more suitable for me because I'm able to support them and, talk about the personal things in their life, and just get them stuff that's more tailored to them, not something where I can just ship them off to someone else. No other company, I think, would suit me, but Youth Off the Streets, full circle moments.
0: That's youth worker Sean, ending that report by ABC 612 producer Jay Bowman. If that story raised any concerns for you, help is available at 1-800-RESPECT. My name is Kat Beeney. It's 25 minutes past two, and we asked the Department of Youth Justice for a statement in regards to this story this afternoon, and they have sent the following response: that circuit breaker sentencing is a court-ordered intensive rehabilitation program offering an alternative to detention for youth offenders. The program aims to reduce reoffending by removing youths from the community they have caused harm to, while providing them with structure, education and intensive rehabilitation. The Youth Justice Circuit Breaker Amendment Bill 2026 is currently before Parliament, and the government welcomes all submissions during this consultation period. Tomorrow, at this time, you'll be hearing a conversation with Ben Cannon from the Voice for Victims group. But if you have a story about your experience with youth crime or youth justice programs, one that you'd like to share, you can call on 1300 222 612. That's 1300 222 612. Or you can text now.

0: 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Are they raising funds for those in need? Or building a brighter future? 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Or inspiring future astronauts? See them, hear them, nominate them at australianoftheyear.org.au.
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2: 25 past 2. In a moment, a look at the report from Origin Energy. They're investigating a potential data breach. What do you need to know if you're a customer with that provider? More in a moment. Don't forget to vote in the People's Pick Sing-Along Song Contest either. Two songs vying for the top spot on the show's playlist, the last song before the 3 o'clock news. You've got Split Ends. Kiwi Rockers going head-to-head with Sade. 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

0: Y'all better watch out if you're an American cowboy or cowgirl, because there are some new champions rolling into town. Tomorrow morning, a team of young Australians are jetting off to Texas, USA to compete in the Youth Bull Riders World Finals. And among them is a 12-year-old girl, a Queenslander setting a record as the youngest ever bull rider to represent our nation. Bella Brinner is her name. Her father is Tony. They both join you now. G'day, guys. How you feeling?
1: Good. Hi.
2: How you going?
0: Really good. I'm so thrilled to hear that you're off to Texas. Bella, big day tomorrow. You must be excited. What's the plan?
1: Definitely really excited, but also a little bit nervous too.
0: Yeah, I bet. Dad, Tony, how did you feel when you found out that Bella had made the Aussie team?
2: Oh, it was awesome. Like, she'd been trying hard. She'd been only doing it for 2 years now, and you know, she's come along a very long way from when she first started. Yeah, I'm very proud of her.
0: 2 years. So, Bella, you started when you were 10. That's about my daughter's age. And she loves netball. You love riding bulls. What got you into the sport, Bella?
1: My sister used to do it, and I really look up to her, so that's how I got into it.
0: Cool. And what can you tell me about your first bull ride? What was that like?
1: My first bull ride was really fun because I went to this rodeo school and he put me on this little tiny bull and it just walked out and it was like really fun.
0: A little tiny bull for you, you would have been a fairly tiny lass. I mean, it's pretty impressive stuff, Bella. How big are the bulls that you ride now?
1: 500 kilos.
0: Wow. I mean, that seems really big to me. Tony, is that what you would ride as an adult competitor? What would be the difference between the adult riders?
2: No, so they got different age groups. So yeah. It's the 12s, so 7 to 11. Then under 15s is 12 to 14. So they're called mini bulls.
0: Right.
2: So they're actually bulls, but they're bred miniature. Yeah, so they're around 400 or 500 kilos, where the open bulls are up, you know, 8 to 1,000 kilos.
0: Yeah.
2: So they're like three times the size.
0: Right. So you got a couple of gals bucking with the best of them. Tony, what's it like for you as a parent watching them compete?
2: Not too bad. You know, I love it. You know, my oldest daughter doesn't do it anymore because when she started, there was an age limit for girl riders.
0: Really?
2: So after a certain age, it's a male event. That's starting to change now, which is good for Bella. But my oldest daughter at the time, she really suffered from it because, she did all this training, was ready to do her first rodeo, and I went to register and they said, no, she's too old. She can't compete. It's a male event. So, yeah, we weren't too happy. So Bella's gone, well, I want to do it. So that's how we got Bella into it.
0: I see. Gee, that's interesting. I had no idea about that, Tony. And here we are today. You say it's starting to change. And tomorrow morning, you and Bella and your teammates, you'll be jetting off to Texas in the United States to compete in the Youth Bull Riders World Finals. Bella will become the youngest Aussie representative in the competition at 12 years old. Tell me the competition in Texas. What are you expecting? What's it going to be like? Can you paint me a picture? Like, where will it be? How many people will be there? What's involved in the actual competition?
2: Well, we're both the same. We've got no idea. It's actually in Abilene, which is 3 hours out of Dallas.
0: Okay.
2: So all we know, we've seen it on YouTube, and it's a very, very big event. So I believe it's nothing like we have here. So it's an eye-opener for everybody going. Some of the older kids have been before, so they know what to expect, but majority of the kids, it's their first time over there, so it's going to be very interesting.
0: Oh, it certainly will be. And of course, you both live in Brizzy. So where do you practice your bull riding?
2: Bella's got a practice bull at a friend's place. He also rides bulls. Mm-hmm. So he lives close to us. So once a week, Bella goes down there every day to feed the bull. Then once a week, she gets on and rides it and has a practice ride. So it's not too bad. We started off with a 44-gallon drum in the backyard, which Bella started on. Then we went to a mechanical bull, and then we've gone to a real bull.
0: Wowee. All right. So, Bella, you're doing your bit for your family, obviously, for your country, and you're doing it because you love it. You got into it because your big sister loved the sport and she had to bow out because of the rules around female participants. Bella, I mean, is it your hope to stay bull riding for as long as you can? And how long do you think you'll be riding bulls for, Bella?
1: Yeah, it's definitely a hope that I can stay, like, as long as I can. And I hope to keep riding bulls until, like, TBR Australia, so the big boys ride. Mm. Yeah.
0: Okay. Now, I know that it's a sport. It's an incredibly demanding sport, really demanding on the body. So you really need to be concentrating on all of the training that you've done, Bella. But it also comes with a bit of razzle-dazzle, doesn't it, bull riding? So have you got a cool outfit?
1: Yes.
0: Excellent.
1: I wear pink.
0: Great. Come on, I need more detail than that. What have we got? We've got tassels, we've got rhinestone. Bella, describe your gear for me. I'd love to paint a picture of you riding bulls in my mind.
1: We have pink chaps that have gold sparkle on them.
0: Yes.
1: We have a light pink helmet.
0: Yep.
1: We have a vest with a rubber ducky on it.
0: Cool.
1: And a pink bee on the back.
0: Yeah.
1: And then I have a pink shirt.
0: Excellent.
1: And then I have a pink hat.
0: Oh, that's fantastic. Now, the rubber ducky and the bee, do they symbolise anything? Are they important for you, Bella?
1: The rubber ducky I got given from a little girl, and she really looks up to me, so I decided I wanted to wear it, like, to acknowledge her.
0: Yeah, yeah.
1: And the bee is, that's my symbol. Everyone knows me when I wear my bee and everything.
0: Bella the Bee, bucking bulls in Texas as part of the World Youth Bull Riders Finals. Now, we want you to go all the way, obviously. No doubt you'll be aiming to win. What's in store for you if you do that, Bella? Is it big cash money? Is it a tour of the American circuit? What could happen?
1: If you win, you get money, but you also get, like, a really nice buckle.
0: Fantastic. There's a buckle for the belt and bragging rights. All right, terrific. Now, Tony, you are heading over as well. You'll be supporting Bella with her rides.

0: you've got a very important job to do. Do you hope that a relocation to Texas is on the cards? Is that where you go with a bull riding career?
1: Oh, I'd love to do that. I would love to move over there. So, you know, I just tell all the kids in Bella, you know, it's a learning curve for them, especially for a lot of them. It's totally different over there. Like in Texas, they, you know, they go to church and they bull ride. That's what they do. So it's going to be a really eye opener, and I just want the kids to do their best. Try hard and do your best. That's all we ask for. And enjoy what you're doing.
0: Well, yee-haw to that. Tony Brenner, Bella Brenner, all the very best to you both. You better giddy up and get ready for that flight, hey?
1: Thank you. Thank you very much.
0: Bella and Father Tony on 612 ABC Brisbane and Queensland, off to Texas to compete in the Youth Bull Riders World Finals. My name's Kat Finney, 25 minutes to 3. You're on 612 ABC Brisbane and Queensland.
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0: The results of the People's Pick Sing-Along Song Contest come before the 3 o'clock news. It's about 20 minutes to 3 at the moment. And I'm going to whip around the front pages of your major news mastheads just to give you a sense of some of the stories that are shaping up as the big stories in Australia this afternoon. Beginning with the ABC Online, they're reporting about the Origin Energy data breach. They're investigating the providers, a potential data breach. The retailer says the security incident, may have involved unauthorised access to customers' personal data. If you're a customer with Origin, you probably will be contacted directly. You'll be hearing more about this story across your afternoon. The Australian Financial Review, right now, reporting on Hanson calling domestic violence a two-way street. Pauline Hanson has said domestic violence was a scourge that women should not put up with. The Australian Taylor wants Dr. Jihad banned as Labor waivers. Murray Watt claims the government's limited in its ability to stop ISIS fighters coming home. The Guardian looking at the story about the Queensland government and its promise to put victims first, but it has buried a report from domestic violence survivors. This is a story exclusive to The Guardian. Leaked documents from LMP-convened panel heavily criticises police responses to family violence and calls for civilian oversight. On the Courier-Mail, dozens of LMP-linked government jobs, despite Bates's bizarre mates declaration. Finance Minister Ros Bates defended the appointment of LMP-linked people to government roles just 12 months after she sensationally claimed the Jobs for Mates era was over. On the Brisbane Times, cruise boat captain sacked after snoring in front of passengers. A Whit Sunday's tour boat captain who fell asleep in front of guests left unqualified staff to steer and threw food into the water with people snorkelling nearby, has failed to win back his job. And on the Toowoomba Chronicle this afternoon, police allege man took homemade gun to the pub. Police were running a proactive wanding operation looking for knives at this popular Toowoomba pub when they allegedly saw a punter with a homemade pistol. That's you up to speed on some of the big news stories this afternoon. My name is Kat Feeney. You're on 612 ABC Brisbane and ABC Queensland. And this is Peter Frampton and Cheryl Crow. This is Break the Mould, 20 minutes to 3. The sexiest thing Kat Davidson has ever heard. And yes, it is safe for broadcast. Plus, the sexiest accent on the world. There is a list. How far up the list or down the list does Australia rate? You'll find out shortly.

Frampton. Sheryl Crow, Break the Mould. You're hearing it on 612 ABC Brisbane and ABC Queensland. All afternoon I've been enjoying the photos that have come through from across this great state. From you, on a Wednesday I ask you what you are looking at while listening, and you have answered the call spectacularly this afternoon. Thank you very much. G'day to Matilda and Niamh, who are out checking chickpeas across the Central Highlands whilst listening to the station, Savo. Thank you very much. Hello to whoever you are on the Karanda Range. You're making your way towards Mariba. It looks like a beautiful but overcast day. Perfect for a trip through the rainforest. Thank you. And Greg and Wendy at Torben Lee. Hello. You were having a late lunch a little earlier and you were looking out the window and a couple of kangaroos lounging on the lawn in front of your kitchen. Thank you for the great music this afternoon. Happy to oblige, Greg and Wendy. And you can send your photo through of what you're looking at while listening to 0467 922 612. It's also the place that you vote for the song. Speaking of music, Greg and Wendy, the song that you want to hear last, the last song this afternoon. It's a battle between Split Ends.

0: not all of the commentary, will sound like Billy Connolly. Wouldn't that be brilliant? And it got me thinking about sexy accents, accents that are more listenable, more attractive, more appealing than others. So I commissioned Kat D to do some research, and she's found out. You'll hear which is the sexiest accent on the planet after this.
1: Every community has stories worth sharing. 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This is Kat Feeney. 612 ABC Brisbane and Queensland.
0: Ork, hello.
2: It was terrible, wasn't it?
0: It was awful. Yeah, but do you like me a little more?
2: A little bit.
0: Kat Davidson.
2: Pretty hot.
0: Comedian, married to a Scotsman.
2: Yes.
0: He doesn't have an accent.
2: Oh, it's so disappointing.
0: You were gypped.
2: I really was. We went back to Glasgow, which is where he was born, yeah. And I listened to everyone and I kept getting mad at him. Listen to these people. They sound amazing.
0: They do sound so very good, don't they? But we was talking, weren't we, earlier about alluring accents, and you've done the work on that front. And in so doing, here's my observation. There you are, sat at your computer, diligently, headphones plugged on, face in deep concentration, and then, oh, headphones come off.
2: I needed a moment.
0: Kat D, what have you just heard? And you said, Kat, I've heard what is the sexiest sentence that I've ever heard in my life.
2: Oh.
0: And I said, is it fit for broadcast? And you said, yes.
2: Yep. Trust me, Kat.
0: So we're building to that climax at this point. Before we get there, the result of your research, please.
2: Yes, okay. So I looked into the sexiest accents in the world.
0: Yes.
2: In 2025, Kat Feeney, the World of Statistics ranked them. And in number one, this shocked me, is Kiwi. So the New Zealand accent, I won't do it, sorry. Sorry, Kiwis.
0: Aotearoa.
2: Indeed, sexiest accent in the world. Then South African.
0: Seriously, because I said earlier that I love a Saffir accent. No one agreed with me.
2: No. Well, vindicated.
0: Yes.
2: Then Irish, Italian, then us.
0: What?
2: I know.
0: Hang on a second. Have you said French yet?
2: No.
0: We are considered to be more attractive accent-wise than the French.
2: Mind blowing.
0: Wow.
2: Then Scottish.
0: Yes.
2: French, Spanish, Southern USA and Southern Brazil.
0: Southern USA, so Texandrol.
2: So that means that people think this accent.
3: $8 can of mixed nuts, they must have been pretty good. Got so much buzz out of them that you chucked a television out the window.
4: Actually, Murray, that was
3: don't cover for him, Brett. I know how rock and roll he thinks he is, Mr. Keith Moon.
2: Rhys Darby, famously there, is sexier than this.
5: Qu'est-ce qu'il faut pour qu'un livre me séduise? 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Une héroïne?
2: Good Lord. That is French actress Marielle Cotillard talking. She's actually talking about a book there.
0: She could be talking about feet. I don't care.
2: Could be anything
0: at all. I'm listening all afternoon.
2: Quick vote for the Spanish accent. This is Antonio Banderas and Penelope Cruz speaking on Graham Norton. Extra points for you, Kat, if you can pick the voice at the end.
0: Okay.
6: Did you train with the Spanish Olympic team?
7: I did for 4 months. I trained with the Spanish Olympic team. It's true. Why did you do that?
8: Because
7: she's doing that the whole entire day in the interview.
8: So good.
7: She just fights me all the time. You have to always say the last word.
9: Brian, Mummy and Daddy are fighting. I don't like it.
0: Oh, Mummy and Daddy are fighting. I'm not sure who was that.
2: It's Jimmy Carr.
0: Oh, yes.
2: Who does not have a sexy accent, bless him.
0: Oh, no.
2: No, but that, I mean, that's usually listening to two people fight, awful, but that, you just, oh.
0: Keep going.
2: They just sound amazing.
0: Pass the popcorn.
2: And I do think the Southern USA accent is really, when you say that's the sexiest one, you really are referring to only one voice.
10: Allowing ourselves to be moved.
0: Oh, yeah.
10: To be inspired.
0: Yes.
10: To be filled with gratitude for the mystery and the beauty of this universe and of this life.
0: It's Matthew McConaughey, isn't it?
2: Well, all right. God, he's hot. That is from his Sleep Story, which
0: what is that? A podcast for bedtime?
2: Yeah. It's voices to put you to sleep. And that one doesn't work on me for reasons I won't go into at this time of day.
0: Hey, right.
2: But I believe that you are right, Kat Feeney.
0: Yes.
2: The sexiest accent in the world is Scottish, and I will play the sexiest sentence ever uttered soon. Ooh. Let's warm up to it, though. This is the owner of the sexiest accent in the world.
11: Very good looking extras. They're very good looking in Italy. Not that we don't have very good looking extras all the time in Cardiff. I have to cut that a bit.
2: Oh, that's David Tennant. That man.
0: That's why I watched Doctor Who.
2: Unbelievably sexy, that guy.
0: I

0: much of that attraction is the accent, though? I mean, this is, it elevates you. Like, him with a different accent, maybe not as hot.
1: True. Well, I've seen him play many different characters and many different voices, and he's still a good-looking dude, but it's that accent. And there's an entire show, Kat Feeney, that is essentially soft porn, but the whole point of it is the accent.
0: Right.
1: This is, well, let's see, you might know it.
2: Who do you want to hear, Lassie?
3: You.
2: I'm sorry, Lassie. I'm a married man. Oh. I meant it. I have a wife.
1: That's actually what happened last time I met Sam Heughan. That was footage I never thought I'd play on the ABC. Cat, 100 metres apparently is a good distance for him. That is the whole show.
0: Highlander. That's Highlander. That's all just heaving bosoms and kilts.
1: Outlander.
0: Outlander.
1: Highlander is there can be only one in the worst Scottish accent in the history of time.
0: Oh.
1: Yeah.
0: Okay.
1: Yeah. But this, now, sorry, okay. This is the sentence.
0: To be clear, I said that I could hear pretty well any sentence in Scots and I would be fine. And then I thought about the fact that anyone in any accent could say one sentence to me and I'd be really fine. And that was the sentence I mentioned earlier along the lines of domestic duty and not that kind of domestic duty. I'm speaking explicitly about the laundry.
1: Yes.
0: Start to finish.
1: I think you actually said in the lead up to this, Kat, you said one of the sexiest two words in any language, in any accent, which is, I'm listening.
0: Oh!
1: Oh,
0: bring it on.
1: All
0: stop
1: right.
0: It. So tell me, what did you hear that saw you rip your headphones off and hear the sigh earlier?
1: This says a little about the time of life I'm in and what I find important.
0: Okay.
1: But this is David Tennant.
4: I'm a father and I will do whatever is necessary to protect my daughter.
1: A man protective of his daughter, a father who speaks openly of his emotions, a man emoting on the street, Kat Feeney.
0: This woman's some water.
1: He would protect his daughter come what may.
0: That was only 5 seconds, Kat. That's all it takes.
1: God, that is the hottest thing I've ever heard. Ludicrous.
0: Oh,
1: a good father.
0: That's wonderful. Kat D, you have done it again. And you also did the People's Pick Sing Along Song Contest this afternoon.
1: I did.
0: Now, you pitted Split Ends against Sade. And according to your sexy accent list, there could only be one winner.
1: And it's a runaway.
0: It is. Our Kiwi friends.
1: Choice.
0: Split Ends. Thanks, Kat.
1: You're welcome.
0: You've been delicious.

0: Split Ends taking up the top spot on the playlist this afternoon. Thanks to your support, the winners of the People's Pick Sing-Along Song Contest. I'm Kat Feeney. You're on 612 ABC Brisbane and ABC Queensland. We've been talking about appealing accents this afternoon. Turns out the Kiwis top the list, but there are some phrases that anyone could utter in any accent and you'd be attracted to them. I'm loving this one from Anonymous. Sexiest sentence, Kat. Those three little words, let's go fishing.
1: ABC North Queensland.
2: Regional Drive, we're getting ready to hit the road after the 3 o'clock news. Today on Drive, fresh greens, python feces, a live worm to the brain. Why food experts are urging any of you to think twice before jumping on a growing food foraging bandwagon without equipping yourself with the knowledge to keep you safe. When floods and storms hit, it's not just our homes or roads that suffer. A new report is revealing the hidden cost to Australia's youngest learners. We'll lift the lid on that one today as well. And traditional funerals, I mean, they can be a melancholic affair. The sound of church hymns, the gentle murmurings, the tearful eulogy. In 2026, though, more and more funerals are sounding like this. After learning about the rise and rise of firework funerals earlier this week, it did get me wondering about the effort and creativity that sometimes goes into scattering a loved one's ashes. So I want to hear your stories today about the lengths that you've gone to say farewell to a special person in your life when it comes to their cremated ashes. What did you do with them? 1300 801 222. Can you hear from me on that one today? You can text 0487 993 222. We'll get this show on the road out the other side of the 3 o'clock news.

0: ABC News. Good afternoon. I'm Michael Bausch. Origin Energy has launched an urgent investigation into a potential security breach that may have compromised the personal data of its customers. Chelsea Hetherington reports.
1: Origin Energy says it is currently investigating a potential security incident which may involve unauthorised access to some customers' data, but it does not believe this includes customer credit card or bank details. The energy provider has acknowledged the impact of this uncertainty on customers and says its investigations are occurring as a matter of urgency. The company says it has notified the Australian Cyber Security Centre and Australian Federal Police. Origin Energy is one of Australia's leading energy retailers with more than 4.7 million customers.
0: Hollywood star Rebel Wilson has successfully defended a high-profile federal court defamation lawsuit brought against her by a former lead actress. Sean Tarrant-Goodwin reports.
2: Charlotte McGuinness, who starred in Rebel Wilson's directorial debut film The Deb, sued Ms. Wilson in the federal court over a series of social media posts in 2024. She claimed the Hollywood star defamed her when she accused her of recanting a complaint of sexual assault to further her own career. Ms. McGuinness denied she ever made the complaint and was seeking general and aggravated damages and damages for breach of confidence. In handing down her judgment, Justice Elizabeth Raper said Ms. McGuinness had failed to establish that the matter caused or was likely to cause serious harm. Justice Raper ordered Ms. McGuinness's application to be dismissed and that she pay Rebel Wilson's legal costs.
0: Beijing has hit back at Canberra over defence policies after Foreign Minister Penny Wong clashed

0: clashed with her Chinese counterpart at a regional summit. Here's Foreign Affairs reporter Stephen Jedgetts.
1: Penny Wong met her Chinese counterpart Wang Yi on the sidelines of the ASEAN meeting last night. Senator Wong used the meeting to press Wang Yi over China's intercontinental ballistic missile launch earlier this month, pointing out that several Pacific nations have issued strong criticisms. Chinese state media didn't directly mention the missile test in its account of the meeting, but says Wang Yi pressed Senator Wong to drop double standards, potentially a reference to US missile tests in the region.
0: The Crisafulli government has secured a partnership with a prominent defence contractor to construct a massive weapons testing facility in outback Queensland. Jay Carstens reports.
2: A 1.2 million hectare site west of Thargomindra will become the first privately owned horizontal launch and guided weapons test location in Australia, with the government chipping in $7.5 million. Work on the testing facility will begin later this year, which is expected to create around 60 jobs during construction. Deputy Premier Jarrod Bley says it will boost Australia's weapons building capability.
3: The world is so fragile at the moment. People turn on their nightly news and see how fragile the world is, and that's why we've got to do more in Australia. We've got to do more in the defence space in Queensland.
2: Weapons testing is due to begin in mid-2028.
0: Former Socceroos captain Paul Wade is demanding global governing bodies overhaul safety regulations to shield young athletes from long-term brain injuries. The 64-year-old has gone public with his diagnosis of probable CTE, a degenerative brain condition caused by repeated head knocks. Wade says major sports executives must implement immediate rule adjustments to ensure younger players are not unnecessarily exposed to permanent neurological damage.
4: You've got everything about concussion and what to do with concussion. You don't talk about CTE and how we can change the game and change the training and change the age so that it's minimalised, so we're not exposing kids to CTE.
0: And briefly, the Australian swimming team has arrived in Glasgow ahead of the Commonwealth Games, with competition in the pool to begin on Friday night, Australian time. Queensland's weather, isolated showers tomorrow about the southeast coast as well as Cape York. Generally fine conditions for the rest of the state. Brisbane's temperature range 12 to 24 degrees. The Gold Coast 11 to 24. The Sunshine Coast 12 to 23. And at Ipswich 8 to 25. Looking further ahead, mostly fine for the southeast on Friday and Saturday, fine for Sunday. On Moreton Bay, east to southeasterly winds, they'll be around 10 knots, seas below half a metre. 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
7: From Applethorpe to Arakoon, Bardu Island to Baduri, across the great big backyard that is regional Queensland, welcome aboard The Drive Show. Today, a word of warning from food experts. If you're the type to jump on this growing food foraging bandwagon, you might want to equip yourself with some knowledge to keep yourself safe. More on that one coming up today. Of course, you know that natural disasters can damage buildings. What about a child's future, though, when it comes to education? There's a report out today saying we might be overlooking a major cost that comes with increasingly extreme weather. And wondering whether you've ever scattered someone's ashes before. I want you to tell me about the experience, to what lengths you went to farewell a special person in your life if they were cremated. 1300 801 222, the number to call. You can text 0487 993 222. We'll keep an eye on smoke, bushfires and the like. There are a few burning today, none that are certainly of concern to communities in terms of properties being impacted, but a fair bit of smoke around some localities that I'll tell you more about soon.
6: ABC North Queensland.

0: It's John Farnham, and that's Freedom. This is Drive Across Queensland. Adam Stephen, keeping you company on this Wednesday, the 22nd of July.
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0: It's one of those facts of life that if you live long enough, you are increasingly likely to be attending funerals. And after a while, you get a feel for the traditional sort of formula that these usually abide by. The emotional music, a tearful eulogy, and that quiet collective sigh when everyone realises it's time to head to the wake for a stiff drink and a lukewarm sausage roll. But earlier this week on Drive, I spoke to Bundaberg-based pyrotechnics expert Brendan Robinson, who really opened my eyes to a whole new sort of funeral.
2: We've recently partnered with another company out of Sydney doing a lot of funeral displays where they'll do ashes up out of fireworks displays.
0: What? Hang on. I know about the weddings. The funerals is becoming something? What do you mean ashes?
2: Well, obviously cremation, and people, rather than mourning, they choose to send their loved ones off in a celebration of life, make it something

0: big memorable thing out of it, and have a bit some drone photography and go down that path.
1: That's something I didn't even know was possible, Brendan. So is the
0: It
1: idea
0: was.
1: there that you're putting your ashes up into the as high up into the sky as possible so they spread out as far as possible? Is that the appeal maybe for people?
0: I think so. Yeah, just send them off in a big bright light of color. It's something that I've had in my will for a long time, and it's starting to get more and more popular now, and
1: It is
0: seeing a
1: in
0: lot
1: your
0: more
1: will.
0: of it.
1: It's written in there. When Brendan
0: That's right.
1: passes away, this is how I'm to go out.
0: That's definitely how I wanted like to go out. The fireworks is in my blood. It's always been there for since I was a kid.
1: That's Bundaberg-based pyrotechnician Brendan Robinson, illuminating me and some of you to the brave new world of fireworks funerals. And look, packing someone's ashes into an aerial shell to go out with a literal bang, maybe on the extreme end of things, but it did get me wondering about how personal some of these final send-offs have become for some of you. I mean, for a lot of people, a quiet plot in a cemetery or the gentle scatter off a jetty just doesn't quite fit the personality of the person who has left us behind. Have any of you ever undertaken an adventure to scatter someone's ashes? I mean, have you had to hike for hours to get to their favourite lookout or smuggle a handful of ashes onto their favourite golf course or, I don't know, had to deal with an unexpected wind gust at the most inopportune of times? I just want to hear your stories, whether they be unique, extraordinary, or bizarre, when it comes to ashes. How did you scatter or celebrate a loved one who had chosen to be cremated? 1300 801 222. Want to hear from you today.

0: Bowie, Ashes to Ashes, fitting song for our topic of conversation this hour with you. I want to hear about the, well, beautiful and maybe unexpected ways in which you have scattered someone's ashes.
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0: 1300 801 222, the number to call today. Mick from Slade Point starts us off. G'day, Mick.
3: G'day, Adam. G'day, listeners. I'd just like to let you know how the Dragons broke McCoy, became named Lorna's Wish. It's after my late wife, and from her estate, Hastings, Deering and Ergon, we put together a vessel, and out on the water the ladies went with... and we went out to the front of the mouth of the McKay Marina. So you've got a dragon boat, very narrow, 40 foot long. I was standing on the back as a sweep, quite emotional, and spread Lorna's ashes there. And it was a real good ceremony. And yeah.
0: Wonderful. But, was that something you and your late wife had discussed, Mick?
3: It was between, yes, my late wife and I. We discussed it a bit, and as with Karen Baker, another lady that's also sadly passed, as well as Maria Kelly, the three of the other founding members. And yeah, that's what we did. And the rest of the 20 ladies did extremely well paddling us out there and keeping us afloat.
0: Yeah, and keeping you stable while you scattered the ashes, Mick. There's been more than one example over the years where an inopportune gust of wind has led things astray when ashes have been scattered. Was it a nice still moment, yeah, or morning?
3: Yes, and it was in about early mid-morning, and then luckily I steered the bow into the wind, and as we pulled up, it slowly spun us around while I wasn't paying too much attention, and we headed back after. It was very hard because I'm 6 foot tall and standing up on top of the bow, the stern, it was really hard. And yeah, by the time we spread the ashes, it had turned around and we paddled back in.
0: Mick, thank you for sharing Lorna's Wish with us, mate. Beautiful gesture.
3: Just one last one, Adam.
0: Yep.
3: Yeah, the boat through the girls was called Lorna's Wish, a.k.a. Alice, because Lorna always wanted a dog so she could go out to the back door and yell out, like Kevin Waddy Wilson, where the...
0: Is Alice.
3: Is Alice.
0: I thought you were going to tell me that she'd love to go out and yell out, sit down, like someone else might have done this week earlier. I've been waiting to say that all week because I grew up on it. The amount of, it's been humorous to me how upset dog owners, some dog owners anyway, got over Barnaby's outburst, because I grew up on a sheep farm where sit down was probably the nicest thing that was yelled at dogs at time, Mick. Anyway, thanks for sharing that one with us. Beauty.
3: Thank you very much for the opportunity.
0: Thank you, Mick at Slade Point. To Cairns, Bob's with us. Hello, Bob.
4: G'day, Adam.
0: It's often said that no parent should have to live to bury a child, but sadly that's not the way that the world works sometimes. You had to do that with your son, who passed away, but tell us more about the way in which you scattered his ashes.
4: Yeah, I'll just say quickly there, you said about sit down with the dog. I grew up on a sheep farm in New Zealand, and you're absolutely right. I can't see a furrow of it all, you know.
0: Sit down, something you might have said once or twice to the work dogs.
4: Yeah, and a few more things than that too, I reckon. Yeah.
0: It was one of those moments that'll go down in Australian television history. Anyway, we digress. All right. Yeah. So tell us about your son. Sadly, passed away when he was still a teenager. But in what way did you honour his legacy with his ashes?
4: Well, he was he was 18 when he died, unfortunately, in an accident. And he was a very keen fisherman right from a young age, and I had a boat there, and we used to go out and spend a lot of time weekends when we could, whether it was right, out on Barrier Reef. And one of the favourite places to park overnight, because you can't fish there, it's Michaelmas Cay, you know, it's a national park, so you're not allowed to fish in there. But we'd park up there and stay the night there and then go out fishing. And he just loved it around there with the birds and everything. And after he passed, I have another mate who owns a big boat, a big Riviera, a 65 footer, and we got all the family together, and we took some of his ashes. I'd split up with my wife at the time; she'd gone back to Darwin, so she had some of them, and I took a big hung and we went out for a day out at Michaelmas Cay, and with a lot of his mates as well, and we all just sort of went swimming around there and sprinkled around where we'd had so much good times with him. Really, he loved it out there, you know.
0: How do you describe the feeling that comes over you, Bob, when you've done it, when the ashes are gone and that's it? Is it a moment of relief, or is it abject sadness that sweeps over you? How do you describe that moment?
4: It's hard. Jeez, it's hard. You know, in one part of me just wanted to get it over and done with, you know, but you didn't. You're trying not to rush it, and it's really hard. It's something, you know, it's hard to describe, Adam. Yeah. It's people that have had that, you know, have lost a child, I suppose, would partly understand what it means, but it's really hard. But another thing, on a sort of brighter note with his ashes, I have a really good friend now. He's down in Agnes at the moment, but he used to be up here in Cairns, and he was president of the Bonsai Society up here. He was right into his bonsais and doing that. And he was just starting. He's got 100 of the things. He's plenty of them. But he was just starting a fig tree as a bonsai then. And he said, if you'd like to give me some of his ashes, I'll I'll put them in with the soil, you know. And then apparently the bonsais have to repot them every 12 months or something like that. And trim the roots and all that sort of stuff. And so every 12 months he adds a little bit more of Jackson's ashes into this bonsai. And you want to see it now. It's just incredible. It's absolutely incredible what he's done with it. It's just a beautiful, beautiful thing, you know. It's like, it's a fig tree, you know how big they get. But this one is probably, it'd be 2.5-3 foot high. And probably about the same wide, but or maybe a little bit wider actually. But it looks like a proper Japanese bonsai tree. It just looks magnificent, eh? So
0: wonderful. Well, that's a brighter note there. But you've run the full gamut there, Bob. I felt like I was chopping onions in here at one point. It's both sad and beautiful what you did with your son's ashes. Thanks for joining us this afternoon, mate.
4: No problem, Adam. Good on you.
0: That's Bob in Cairns. Ben in Toowoomba's given us a call on 1300 801 222. Now, sometimes these experiences are really difficult when you're scattering a loved one's ashes. Sometimes they can come comically unstuck, though, and it sounds like that might have been the case with your grandfather's ashes, Ben. Or your grandmother, your grandmother's ashes.
5: That's right, Adam. When my granny died, my father was one of six, and he had a 50-foot boat, so he took everyone down into Moreton Bay, or onto Moreton Bay, and he probably hadn't positioned the boat as well as he could have in relation to the breeze. And as they tipped the ashes out, a gust came up, and let's just say that Granny was able to give everyone a big hug before they managed to dust themselves off. And apparently they did see the funny side of it. So, it was all pretty.
0: That story's been handed down. Does it still get told at family gatherings, that one, Ben? That's a beauty.
5: It does.
0: Wow. All right. Yeah. Grandma, that's a beauty. Thanks very much for joining us, mate. Cheers.
5: No, thanks, Adam. See you.
0: Bye. That's Ben in Toowoomba. Wondering about the journeys you've taken with a loved one's ashes, be they beautiful, be they somber, be they surreal. Joanne in Cairns is with us on Drive. Hello, Joanne. Thanks for joining us.
6: Hello. How are you?
0: I'm good.
6: my father-in-law passed away. And he wanted his ashes spread at Yulbar. Yulbar is on the road to Roma, so it's got to go a little bit of a distance. So we finally decided on a time that it'd been over 12 months. We've got to eventually get rid of these ashes. So out we go from Brisbane, Cairns. We'll meet up out there, get out there. He wanted it Judd's Lagoon. And I looked at my husband, I said, what, is there a water place out there you can swim? He said, yeah. I said, you're kidding. Like, it's dry and desolate. Okay. So down we go, and it's quite a lot of people around the area. So we just said, okay, we'll go up a bit further on another road, have a look. There's a nice spot underneath a tree. So we get up there, his second wife, he'd been

0: Married for over 35 years, grandchildren, great grandchildren, both his son and his daughter. So we're all up there and we're spreading these ashes around, staying downwind. I learnt that from a girlfriend and have wet ones. She taught me that as well. So we spread the ashes around, put the plaque up on a tree, and off we go. About 18 months, 12 years, 2 months, oh, 2 years, 18 months later, go back out that way and I'm out there visiting family in Roma. And we think, oh, we'll go and have a look. And we're going along, and I said, no, it's along this track here. We walk up here. We saw a snake last time, didn't get bitten, managed to not step on it. Off we toddle up there. And I said to my sister, now I have, you know, one tree looks like any other tree to me. And I said to my sister, that's it, that one there. And she goes, are you sure? And I went, yeah, that's it. And she went, oh, rightio, okay, knowing what I'm like. She got around the side, she goes, how do you know? I said, because you can see the mark up there where we put the plaque in and the bloody thing's gone. And she said, oh, you're kidding. I went, no. Anyway, I sang it to my husband who's got Parkinson's and he's still trying to find his way up there. And he goes, what, you found the tree? And I went, yeah. Anyway, have a look. There's the plaque face down in the ground. Pick it up. Said to him, well, you're going to have to clean it up and bring it back because the old boy wasn't happy how you put that up the first
1: No, he's
0: time. I
1: kicked it
0: said,
1: off.
0: damn well making sure we come back to visit him. That's all he's doing.
1: It's genius, really, isn't it? Even in death,
0: Yeah.
1: making sure that his final spot is respected, Joanne. That's a beauty.
0: Yeah, making sure we come back to visit all the way back out there. And there's nothing there.
1: We're broadcasting to there right now because we've got our Southern Queensland audience with us today. So they'll know, some of them anyway, the area you're talking about exactly, Joanne. It's a fair drive
0: Yeah.
1: from Cairns, though. 15 and a half hours here on the map, it says. So,
0: Yeah,
1: yeah,
0: yeah.
1: it's
0: One lot come from Brisbane, the other, and we came from Cairns to get there to do it.
1: okay. Well, thank you for joining us and thanks for sharing your story.
0: Thank you. Thank you. Bye.
1: Joanne in Cairns. And if you think that's a long journey, and it was to scatter ashes, Sarah at Wongaling Beach might have one that involved an even longer journey. G'day, Sarah.
2: Hello, how are you?
1: I'm great. Thanks for calling.
2: Yeah, I love your show. Listened to it for the last 4 years since we moved up here, so. From
1: Great to have
2: down
1: you.
2: south.
1: Great to have you with us. So,
2: Yeah, you're amazing.
1: thank you. And we love it when you guys feel comfortable enough to call and share stories. So this one pertains to pop, does it?
2: It does. So my pop is my mum's, so it's my stepfather. So they met each other in England, but mum was married to my dad. My parents got divorced. Anyway, funny story. They were still friends because he was friends with the family. They lived next door anyway. Nothing was happening. Anyway, him and his wife split up. So Pop came into our life. He'd already known us as little children because he lived next door to us. He didn't have any children, but he probably would have loved to have. He would have been the best father in the world. Anyway, so we called him Pop. So Mum and Pop were together for about 35 years, and he died 8 years ago last Wednesday. Which was the bit was really horrible and devastating. So we had the funeral, we got his ashes, and we took him back to England where he was
1: Wow.
2: born. So we got on the plane, the four of us, me and my twin sister and my mum and my other sister, and we got him on the plane. We had to carry him on the plane in his box, because they wouldn't put him in the hole. I'm not sure why. It had to all be registered and it was a bit of a journey. 27 hours. Got to Manchester Airport. My brother picked me up, who lives in Sheffield. So we're from Yorkshire. And that's where he's from, like Rotherham area, and my mum. So around Yorkshire, Rotherham, Sheffield, there is Derbyshire, which is the most beautiful country you'll ever see. Brick walls. Stunning. So that's where we took him to a place called Dovedale, which was a bit of a hike. So a couple of days on the plane, and then it was a few hours driving to Dovedale, and then walking, and it was freezing cold. It was just before. It was in 2000 and the end of the beginning of 2000. No, sorry, September. 2019, it was just before COVID. Anyway, so we took him over and we took him to the river and we scattered his ashes in the river
1: Wonderful.
2: at Dovedale. Wow. And

0: today. He was such a special man in our life.
1: Incredible.
0: It was fantastic with Mum has got at the moment. We're having a 90th for us soon, and there's 47 people coming, and that's just our family.
1: Oh, wow.
0: So she's a mum of five. So he adopted all of us. Well, he didn't adopt us. My father's still alive, but he was the best poppy in the world. He made toys for the kids. He used to work on the trains with the, in England, and he was in the army. He was such a special person, and we just wanted to take him. So he lived in England until Mum and Pop met. Oh, well, got together. They actually met in San Francisco.
1: This story could be a novel, the way it's going. There's
0: it
1: a few different
0: be
1: chapters
0: a novel.
1: Here.
0: I'm sorry.
1: No. I don't mean in terms of how long it's taken.
0: So
1: I mean in terms
0: special.
1: Of the different chapters. It's beautiful, Sarah. Wonderful as
0: I
1: well.
0: Know.
1: What a journey to scatter his ashes.
0: It was such a journey, and it was very precious and beautiful, but it was so hard because when we put his ashes in the little sort of river, it's like a creek that runs through Dovedale. It's just mountains. It's stunning. A little bit of the ash came back on us.
1: I've detected this theme with a couple of these stories. So there's a cautionary tale about being...
0: He's back home
1: where he belongs. Sarah, thank you for sharing the story of Pop's ashes. Beautiful. And thanks for calling. That's Sarah.
0: Yeah, no worries. Thank you.
1: Thank you. At Wongaling Beach with us on Drive.

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1: Coming up, you're going to be hearing about a report that's looking at some of the, well, unexpected impact of extreme weather events on remote learning.

0: Chris Hornsby in the range. The way it is. Still after more of your yarns about any experiences you've had scattering loved ones' ashes. 1300 801 222. Monica the Mad Traveller from WA tuning in and texting through on 0487 993 222 says, my hubby and I, and just to be clear, my hubby is still with me, but my hubby and I have discussed what we'd like done with our ashes. He would like to be made into bait balls and taken fishing for a final time. He's even had it written into his will, says Monica, the Mad Traveller.
1: Some invitations are just too good to refuse, like conversations in the kitchen with our most prominent politicians. Surprises are plenty.
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0: When we think about the cost of natural disasters and extreme weather, we're usually picturing damaged homes, flooded roads, rising insurance bills. A new report argues there's another cost that we're largely overlooking, the cost to children's early learning. In 2025 alone, it was estimated that weather-related closures of childcare and early learning centres resulted in 800,000 lost days of learning across Australia. The report argues that the weather, as it becomes more extreme and unpredictable with climate change, might actually facilitate us needing to treat early learning centres as essential community infrastructure. To tell us more, Megan O'Connell with the Australian Research Alliance for Children and Youth. We're also joined by an education consultant, Danielle Williams, who has worked in First Nations communities across Cape York and the Torres Strait. Danielle and Megan, thanks for joining us on Drive.
3: Thank you.
0: And we'll start with you, Megan. This report measures climate change in days of lost learning rather than dollars. Why do you think that's a meaningful way of understanding what's at stake?
3: Look, I think it's a way of understanding things that's really relatable, particularly to parents when we think about when our children in early learning or in school get sick, even 1 or 2 days that they're off sick. We know what that means to a family. Parents can't go to work, and also children struggle then to go back into that learning environment. So when we think about 800,000 days, we think about children having to be looked after by their parents or other community members, but we also think about children then potentially being fearful to go back to those learning environments, not knowing how to make friends anymore, and needing quite a lot of support. So it's absolutely has an economic impact, but it has lots of impacts beyond that.
0: We hear a lot about the number of centres that might be flooded or impacted by fire or disasters. We often talk about it at the time, but usually then the conversation goes explicitly and exclusively to the schools that are impacted and how long they're taking to be brought back online. Megan, we often don't focus on childcare centres in the same way. Why do you think that might be?
3: Look, I think there's a number of reasons for that. I think one of the reasons is that we haven't, until probably the last 5 years, viewed early childhood education and care as a key part of the learning system. And what we know now is that it's a key period for brain development for children, so it's an area we really need to focus on. I think the other reason is, though, that we don't have fantastic systems around our early childhood education and care centres like we do in schools. We have, you know, governments running thousands of schools across the country. Early childhood education care is run by a whole raft of different providers. It's run by not-for-profits and for-profits and large and small organisations. So it's much harder to get a handle on what's happening out there.
0: And I'll bring you into the conversation now, Danielle. You've actually spent more than 15 years working with young people and families in Cape York and the Torres Strait. When you hear something like that statistic, 800,000 lost days of learning in 2025 due to extreme weather, what faces or stories come to your mind?
4: Thanks. So I had the extreme privilege of working with communities on Cape York and Torres Strait over a number of years. And when I hear those days, it makes me think not just of the days that are lost in the immediate aftermath of disasters, but the ongoing effects. So, for example, in some communities where funerals can't be held during wet season now because of intense flooding, it means that young people are losing more days off school for things like funerals that have to be delayed constantly, of young people who are finding it difficult to go back to boarding school to access high school options because of delays with cyclones and flights and things like that. So it's an ongoing issue. And now that climate hazards are rolling into each other, so we know in far north Queensland we've got cyclones and flooding during wet season, but now we've got extreme heat and bushfires happening during dry season. It's just relentless on children and young people and their families in trying to access education.
0: And some might argue that these communities have always had to contend with extreme weather. So is it creating entirely new challenges for education, Danielle, or simply amplifying inequities that have existed for decades?
4: I would say it's both, to be honest. I think we all know that our systems aren't great when they're responding to these kinds of things. It's also now more and more, so many services are fly-in, fly-out, which means that in the past where there'd be a number of people who'd be remaining in the community, a lot of those services will be out of community every time there is a weather event. So it's amplifying it and it's creating more issues when accessing things like health, education, other services is impacted by the fact that so many of those services can't access the community during these peak times.
0: Well, we know natural disasters damage buildings and roads, but what about a child's future? That's something we're discussing. A new report suggests we might be overlooking a major cost, and we're hearing here from Danielle Williams, who's an education consultant who works with First Nations communities, and Megan O'Connell with the Australian Research Alliance for Children and Youth. Back to you, Megan. One of the strong recommendations from your report is that early learning centres should be treated as essential infrastructure. What would that look like in practice?
3: That would look like a couple of things in practice. And I guess, first of all, why we think that is the case and needs to be sort of funded and recognised as a case is that communities rely on early childhood education and care. Communities that are impacted particularly by climate events, families may need to go about rebuilding their houses. Families absolutely need to go back to work after these events, and communities need to mobilise together. And early childhood centres sort of sit in the middle of that. They ensure that children have stable environments that they can go to during times of trauma. They're also really crucial in supporting children to understand about a disaster. So we've got some great examples in our report of services working with children on disaster response, even smallest children co-designing how they're going to learn about disasters and how they'll respond to disasters. So then once a disaster hits, all the children can come back into a centre and together they process their trauma so they can actually understand what's happened to them. And that ensures that their learning can continue and they're not carrying this sort of baggage forwards into their future, which we know can have just sort of devastating lifelong mental health consequences. So yes, absolutely, we think early childhood centres need to be recognised for this essential role. They need to be built so they can stay open to the degree possible during climate events, and they need to be resourced so they can perform these roles.
0: Yeah, so we're in the middle of major reforms, actually, to early education. Does that make it an opportunity at the moment, a rare opportunity to have this discussion?
3: I think it makes, the chance to have a fantastic opportunity because we know the areas in Australia that are experiencing the most significant climate events are also the areas that would benefit the most from high-quality early childhood education and care. So with governments across the country investing in early childhood education and care, we have a great opportunity to invest in really high quality infrastructure that can stay open and is resourced so our educators can support children every day of the year.
0: It's estimated in 2025 alone, weather-related closures of childcare and early learning centres resulted in 800,000 lost days of learning across Australia. The vast majority of those are actually in Queensland. Danielle, before we let you go, you have seen communities that recover remarkably well following disasters. What do you reckon we can learn from some of the communities which you work with?
4: So I would say from the communities that I work with, in particular Kawanyama, that I'm currently working with around some youth strategy work, these communities, and we know across Far North Queensland, we deal with climate hazards day in, day out, and these communities really want to be working on best practice and be leaders and take this opportunity to really do the right thing by not just families, but

0: Whitney Houston, How Will I Know? Adam Stephen, your drive host across Queensland for ABC Radio this afternoon. I've been asking you to share stories that you have related to the scattering of ashes. Cremation has become increasingly popular in recent decades in Australia. More and more Australians are choosing cremation over a burial. And as such, more and more of you are, for the first time, or maybe you're very experienced campaigners at this, actually having to go out and fulfill the dying wish of a loved one by scattering their ashes somewhere significant to them. Monty in Bundaberg has a story to share on that front. G'day, Monty.
1: Yeah, mate. How are
0: you? I'm good.
1: Yeah. I had a mate. We monitored the laying turtles up here at Bundaberg.

0: at Dave's Beach. You there?
1: Yeah, got you, mate. I'm just listening intently.
0: Anyway, had a mate of mine, he'd been doing it for at least 30 years, and he died, passed away. He was known to everyone as Turtle Mick. Anyway, so when it came to spreading his ashes down the beach, and it was out of turtle season, out of rain season, and his family's come up from Sydney, and we all met down the beach and spread his ashes in the water, and the family had a wreath. You know, one about, you know, 18 inches in diameter, I suppose. And they threw it out in the water, and it's floating away, and it got a good 100 yards out and just went north. And you wouldn't believe it, a turtle come up out of the water and bumped it, more or less pushed it along.
1: You're kidding.
0: We couldn't believe it.
1: The hairs on the back of my neck just stood up there, Monty. That's surreal.
0: That's how we all went. We all said the same thing. We just looked and said, that's unbelievable.
1: So there, it wasn't even the right season for turtles to be around there.
0: Well, they're always around somewhere, you know, but very rare to see them out of season sort of thing.
1: So everyone took that as a sign. It was like seeing the ghost of Mick, was it, just popping up next to the reef?
0: It was, yeah. Oh, mate, everyone there, there's, you know, like your face goes, your jaw drops sort of thing.
1: Yeah. Okay, well, I mean, I'm not arrogant enough to suggest that I know what happens after death, so I'm totally open to the fact that that could have been Mick pushing in some way or form, way, shape or form, influencing the turtle or inhabiting it. Who knows? All right, Monty, thanks for sharing it. Cheers.
0: Thanks for that. Bye.
1: It's Monty at Bundaberg. Paul in Bowen has a story to share that pertains to his father's ashes, and this one might be one of those stories, Paul, where Dad got the last laugh on those that were tasked with scattering the ashes. Tell us more.
2: Oh, you're sure. It's unbelievable. Yeah, well, Dad used to live in the Mackay region, and then he finally went to the Western Australia, and he lived over there for quite a while, and then he passed away. And what happened, rest of the family couldn't go to the funeral, all my brothers, sisters, and a lot of the grandkids, and so I flew over and went to Dad's funeral, and we cremated Dad, and anyway, my brother said to me, well, what are you going to do? And I said, we go 50-50, eh, and you take half to the north of Western Australia and the Kimberleys, where he loved, and I said, I'll take the other half back to Mackay. Anyway, so I arranged the day for all the families to come down the beach, and we said, where's the best place? And we said, well, what about Slade Point? So I picked a good day on a Sunday, and it was a beautiful night. I gathered all these little, I used to have these flowers on my farm at Hay Point, and it used to be little yellow flowers. So I got one of the little young grandsons, and we went around and we picked up a big bucket full, and what we done, we give everybody a small bucket full each. So we headed down to Slade Point Beach, and I said, well, look, it was around midday, and I said, look, tide's full in now. It's beautiful and calm. I said, we'll go down, and what we'll do, we'll walk into the water, and we'll throw our bucket of our petals out in the water and say goodbye to Dad. And everybody said they walked out up to their knees. As we threw the flowers, a wave about a metre high come out of nowhere, and, mate, it was filmed. And everybody screamed as though it was too late. It just went over us, and as soon as it was just dead calm again. And everybody looked at each other, and one of my sisters there, she's called it all the names of the sun because she really got drowned. And we just said, well, Dad had the last laugh. And would you believe, we still talk about it to this day, how he just had the last laugh.
1: A rogue wave on an otherwise glass-out day.
2: There was not a movement in the water, and everybody said, how can that happen? And it did. It was just so hilarious. We couldn't stop laughing.
1: You've given me a good chuckle. Dad's still making me laugh all these years later. That's a ripper. Was he a jokester, Dad? Was he a bit of a practical jokester, Dad? Was that fitting with
2: he
1: his personality?
2: Was. He was one of the biggest jokers. He was a bit of a larrikin, and mate, his mates lived over the west there. He was always playing a prank, always. And I thought, yeah, you've done it on us too. He just caught up.

0: one out. Paul, you know,
1: that's all time, mate. Thank you for sharing that one. That's a beauty.
0: He was just one of them people that everybody loved, you know. So, but yeah, but as soon as I heard you putting those things, I thought, no, I can't never forget it, you know. And but yeah, but then right. Listening to all these happy ones with that one with a turtle, that got me.
1: Yeah, no, there's been some ones that do make you wonder whether we've got it all figured out or not when it comes to our understanding of life and death. Paul from Bowen, thanks for joining us this afternoon.
0: No worries, thank you. Bye.
1: Cheers. And talking about having it all understood or worked out between life and death, the expiry date's coming up after 5:30. I implore you to listen. So doesn't matter what you've got on for the rest of the afternoon, tune in after 5:30. It is a radio experience you won't forget in a hurry. Now, whether you're a believer, a skeptic, or curious about how it all works, you're going to be going inside my house as I invite a psychic to do a house clearing. Now, this is a type of spiritual practice that's been performed across cultures and centuries when people believe that ghosts or spirits or lost souls have been co-inhabiting their space. And as you'll hear a little later, it turns out it's not only properties that people sometimes ask to be cleansed, but their furniture as well.
2: I think sometimes people die and they don't realise they're dead, and they'll hang around that furniture or hang around the things they love. They'll either hang around their house or hang around the furniture. Like, I've seen one place where an old man was sitting on the end of the bed. Well, it was the man that owned that house that was sold, and he's just sitting on the end of the bed in his bedroom. And they were having lots of issues. So people just attach themselves to their furniture or whatever it may be.
1: You'll hear from Cheryl Davies, who is a psychic who's been called by people around Australia to do so-called house clearings. On that topic of haunted furniture, though, that was a new one on me, and you'll hear exactly which piece of furniture in my house might have been suspect. Have any of you ever heard any stories or had any experiences with furniture you thought was haunted? Let me know, 1300 801 222.
3: ABC News, good afternoon, I'm Michael Bausch. Origin Energy is investigating a suspected network breach that may have exposed sensitive customer files. The electricity retailer says the compromised database doesn't include sensitive credit card details or bank account numbers. Federal police have been informed, along with the Australian Cyber Security Centre. Origin has about 4.7 million customers across the country. The Queensland government has denied hiding the public release of a damning domestic violence report that called for urgent police reforms. Here's state political reporter Alex Brewster.
4: A working group was established last year to help the government address rising rates of DV. Its report was critical of police responses and the onus placed on victims to escape violent homes. A footnote stated a summary report had been put together for broad release, but it only became public when leaked to the media today. Minister Amanda Cam has defended the move, saying it was released as promised to external agencies in May. The opposition has accused the government of burying the report because it doesn't want to implement the recommendations.
3: One Nation leader Pauline Hanson's facing a backlash from crisis welfare groups after public comments she made regarding domestic violence. Lexi Junowick reports.
5: Speaking with Brisbane radio station 4BC today, Senator Hanson said she's experienced domestic violence herself and it is wrong, but it's also a two-way street.
6: If you're not in a house where you feel safe, you feel you don't want to be there, then you shouldn't put up with it.
5: In a statement, the CEO of Women and Girls Emergency Centre, Nicole Yade, says Senator Hanson's comments are vile and shameful, and that while anyone can experience violence, the majority of domestic and family violence is perpetrated by men against women and children.
3: A federal inquiry into religious hatred has heard how heavy physical security barriers are reshaping the daily lives of Jewish community members. Georgia Lenton-Williams reports.
7: CEO of the Jewish Community Council of Victoria, Naomi Levine, appeared before the Royal Commission on Anti-Semitism today in Melbourne as it probes security arrangements for Jewish communities. Ms. Levine told the inquiry a visible police presence makes Jewish community members feel safer, though they wish it wasn't needed. She said the imposing barriers on many Jewish institutions creates an impression that couldn't be further from the truth.

0: and that Jewish people are engaged and welcoming. Later, counter-terrorism expert Josh Roos began giving evidence about violent extremism, but much of his evidence today took place in a closed hearing.
1: A federal court judge has ruled that Hollywood star Rebel Wilson did not ruin an actress's reputation during a bitter social media dispute. Sean Tarek Goodwin reports from Sydney.
2: Actor Charlotte McGuinness, who starred in the film The Deb, accused Rebel Wilson of defaming her in social media posts in 2024. Ms. Wilson accused Ms. McGuinness of walking back a claim of sexual harassment in exchange for career opportunities. The young actor claimed those posts damaged her reputation. Justice Elizabeth Raper found that imputation wasn't defamatory and didn't cause harm to her reputation. She found that if it had, Rebel Wilson has still proven that the claim was substantially true. Charlotte McGuinness has been ordered to pay Ms. Wilson's legal costs. Rebel Wilson posted on social media after the judgment, thanking the Australian legal system and saying she was looking forward to moving on.
1: In the NRL, Broncos forward Pat Carrigan says they're determined to defy the odds in their late season rescue mission. The reigning premiers are 13th on the ladder after a morale-boosting victory over Penrith last week, but they still need to win all seven remaining games to have any hope of making the finals, starting with the Cowboys away on Saturday night. Carrigan says building momentum is crucial.
3: If I don't look at the ladder and pay attention to that sort of thing, especially in the back end of the year, I think for me it's more about how we feel as a team and the level of performances, and we've had some performances this year that haven't been up to scratch. And yeah, for sure you take confidence on the back of what we did last year, but there's no point looking too far ahead.
1: Queensland's weather, isolated showers tomorrow about the southeast coast as well as Cape York, generally fine for the rest of the state. Brisbane, 12 to 24, the Gold Coast, 11 to 24, the Sunshine Coast, 12 to 23, Ipswich, 8 to 25. Mainly fine in the southeast on Friday and Saturday, fine for Sunday. On Moreton Bay, seas below half a metre. 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
6: This is Drive, 1300 801 222. Boy, we had some fascinating conversations before about scattering loved ones' ashes and the lengths that some of you actually went to do that. Some of the last laughs that your loved ones seemingly got on you at the time as well. What a beauty. Anyone out there ever had an experience or a story shared with you about haunted furniture? Now, we know that there's, through time, through centuries, through cultures, there's been so many stories shared of haunted homes, pubs, cemeteries, hospital wards, you name it, physical buildings. Well, understood, if not believed by everyone, certainly understood that that is the general nature of a haunting. Anyone ever heard, though, about a piece of furniture being haunted in a home? A little later on Drive, you're going to take a tour of my house in suburban Queensland as a psychic does what's known as a house clearing. And through the process, and no spoiler alerts, because I want you to tune in to the expiry date later, but there's one suspect piece of furniture in our house, apparently, that needed a bit of clearing. I'd never, previous to that conversation, even thought of furniture as being, well, able to be haunted, if indeed anything can be haunted. So it was a new one on me, but any of you, was that a foreign concept to any of you, or have you had experience with it? Let us know. 1300 801 222. Can you hear this today on Drive? Just have a listen to this sound. Some of you might think it sounds rather peaceful. For others, it might actually elicit a physical reaction in you where suddenly you need to go to the bathroom. We're going to be talking more about Queensland's fanciest public toilet today on Drive. That one coming up. Plus, the marine biologist who spent more than 18 months filming a place millions of Australians think they already know. What he's found, though, could change the way we see the Great Barrier Reef.
4: This is ABC North Queensland.

0: It's got everything, that song, especially the backup singing there. And the sax solo. And Patrick Swayze. She's Like the Wind. Ever had an experience or heard a story of furniture being haunted before? Now, for some, this conversation will stretch your sensibility beyond breaking point. Well, you know what? I'm asking you to suspend your disbelief for a moment, because we all have our own individual experiences in life, and what might happen to one of us, which could seem completely unbelievable or even fanciful, might actually be genuinely held belief. And on our program, we don't ridicule anyone's stories. I'm open to absolutely anything being a possibility until it's absolutely conclusively proven not to be the case. How can you say for certain that there aren't ghosts or spirits that linger after death? Graham in Townsville joins us on Drive this afternoon. Hello, Graham.
1: Hello, how are you, Adam?
0: I'm good. You're taking us back to an old farmhouse.
1: Yeah, it was when I first left home, I went and worked for my uncle down in the Lockyer Valley, and he lived in an old farmhouse out in the valley. Obviously, we've got a small crop farm, and his father used to come and visit us at night time.
0: What? How do you describe what that was like?
1: Was just really strange. We had, obviously, you know, on the farm, we've got a couple of dogs. So we'd be sitting there sort of watching telly, and all of a sudden the dogs are sort of spoke up and sort of looked down the hallway a bit, and we'd go, oh, okay, what's going on here? When it first happened, and then my uncle said, oh, no, it's just Dad. And I went, what? And he goes, yeah, it's just Dad. Anyway, and then sometimes at night he'd come and sort of sit on the end of the bed.
0: Now, all right, let's just for a minute take this as gospel. What does it feel like when a spirit or a ghost sits at the end of your bed?
1: It feels, the first time it happened, it felt a bit

0: sort of, yeah, eerie type thing. But yeah, and but obviously, like, I knew him and I didn't sort of fear him in any way, shape or form. He wasn't there to do me any harm. He was just there because that was sort of home, and that's where he felt comfortable. And then, and then after probably, I was there for about 6 months, and about a month or so before I left, it sort of then stopped. But my uncle then sold the farm. Whether or not old Tom stayed, I don't know, but
1: wow,
0: he was there.
1: Okay,
0: yeah.
1: All right. Now, have you ever had any experiences subsequent to that, Graham, or is that your one and only ghost encounter?
0: No, that's probably about my only ghost encounter. Yeah, that's about the only one. Yeah.
1: I mean, really, yeah. You open yourself up to all sorts of ridicule when you even share this. Has anyone ever, like, do you bother telling people? Are people genuinely interested?
0: Yeah, sometimes I do. But like I said, my old uncle, he'd seen him, and he's actually told me there were other ghosts that haunted the sort of the farm. Like, there was a woman who died out of the wood heap, and she was out there occasionally, he'd say, and someone else who died down in the onion patch. And so there were spirits there, and he openly admitted that to me, and I didn't really, I thought I was just Uncle George maybe trying to scare me, but it was genuine, no. And then when I saw old Tom, yeah, he was there, so.
1: So did you see him, or did you feel him or sense him, Graham?
0: Oh, I could see a shape. Wouldn't say it was him. Like, I couldn't say, oh, that's Uncle, that's old granddad's with Tom, but you could sense him sort of on the end of the bed. There was something sort of there, and you sort of open your eyes and you sort of have a bit of a look, and then it happened to, probably at least once or twice a week it might happen. You think nothing more about it. After a while, you sort of go, oh, yeah, that's just, you know, oh, yeah, there he is, and you sort of go back to sleep and don't worry about it. He wasn't there to do any harm. He was just coming to sort of say hello and make sure everyone's okay. That's the way I looked at it. He was just there checking on everybody. That's the way I used to look at it.
1: Graham, thank you for sharing.
0: That's all right.
1: That's Graham in Townsville. Thank you. Graham in Townsville with a story from his childhood. How about that? The ghost of old Tom. Michael had a very strange experience when he was 18 that still rattles him to this day. G'day, Michael.
2: Oh, good afternoon. How are you?
1: I'm good. You're calling us from the Killarney region this afternoon?
2: Oh, yeah, but, yeah, that's not where I was. No, I was well inland, northern New South Wales. On the Mitchell track when he come up, probably they settled at about 1850s or 60s or something. And we had lots of Aboriginals, lots of Chinamen used to live around there and that. And when I was little, but they moved on, of course. But anyway, will I tell you my story quickly?
1: Please do.
2: No worries. Naturally enough, it was settled that long ago. There's a very old cemetery. And people being people, they were scared. So I used to take my girlfriend out there, and because no one else would ever go out there. And I bought myself a HK Holden V8. Thought I was the best in the world. Anyway, me and the girlfriend went out, and while we were out there, middle of the night, the whole back of the sedan just went straight down to the ground while we were in there.
1: What?
2: I was 18, and I was a very rough, tough boy from the bush. So I jump out wanting to fight one of my mates that would have done it for sure if he thought of it, and there's nothing. I'm the only person walking on the rocks, all small rocks there were, around the car. And I thought...
1: So no one could have pranked you, Michael?
2: No one could. They would have had to run 20 metres to get away. And I would have heard that in the middle of the night. There was no sound, nothing. So anyway, I'll hurry this up because there'll be other people. And then I walked around the car and then I went, I'm here by myself. So I got a bit spooked and she said, is anyone there? I said, oh, we might go now, hey. So, well, I left never ever to return except for funerals, which is very rare in that old one there. And anyway, long story short, I told my mate last year who still lives there about this story. And I've never told anyone. And his wife rang up and said the same thing happened to her when she was out there.
1: What? So it was like the force of, 22 people were pushing down on the back of your car or something?
2: The biggest man that you could ever imagine come up to me at HK.

0: sedan and plonked his bum on the bottom of it and jammed it right down. Like, it's like 15 people jumped on the back of my car. No dents, no nothing. And the same thing happened to my friend I grew up with.
1: There you go. But
0: that was only last year that we sorted that out.
1: You never told anyone else the story up till last year.
0: No, they wouldn't believe
1: it. No, well, I mean, plenty of people probably aren't believing it right now, but I've got no reason to doubt that that was your experience, Michael. So, wow, that's...
0: It was the girl in the on the back seat, and there was also the other one that used to live in town. So we've got three people, mate.
1: That all were freaked out by it. Yep.
0: Oh, my God, we never went back out.
1: Ever. Okay, all right. Yes. Michael, thanks for sharing it, mate. Thanks for calling.
0: No worries, mate. See ya.
1: We're trading ghost stories here on Drive, whether you believe or not. It's entertaining radio. Sarah at Wongling Beach, g'day.
2: Yes, it's me again.
1: Well, for the second time today, first you were telling us about scattering your pop's ashes. This is about...
2: Over in England, yes.
1: Yeah, this is about a late partner of yours.
2: This is my first partner that I had my two children to. I had a 4.5-year-old daughter and a 1.5-year-old daughter when he was killed by a drunk driver down the south coast.
1: Oh, that's awful.
2: Yes, it bloody well was, actually. I was 23 and pretty much a widow. It was awful, yes. Anyway, the story is, this was down in Canberra. We had a government house down there at the time, saving to get somewhere. And my dad and my pop and my partner then, his name was Webby, they built a big shed. It was like 6 metres by 4 metres to store some stuff of my sister's who had just recently moved. Anyway, it was about 6 months after I went into the shed looking to clean out stuff, and some of his stuff was there, and there was a big old brass clock. Well, it was probably like maybe a saucer old alarm clock that he'd got off his grandmother that lived in Ainslie, which is an old Canberra suburb, and it started ticking. That clock had never worked. We were together for 8 years and it had never worked. I walked in the shed and it started ticking.
1: That's a little unsettling.
2: Scared the absolute crap out of me.
1: No, what'd you do?
2: I spun out. I got out of there as quick as possible because that's where we lived before he was killed in this car accident. And I shut the door and just went, I don't know what just happened.
1: There might have been the possibility that you pick the clock up and you just shake the batteries into the right spot that suddenly it starts working.
2: No, it wasn't the battery one. It was a wind-up one. It was old clock. No batteries.
1: Mm. Incredible. There you go.
2: I know. Get the holy bejeebus out of me. I don't know. I think I actually threw the clock out because it actually had a dent on it because it didn't work. And I remember him throwing it to see if he could get it to work because it's not, it was an old clock. It was not battery operated or anything like that. But,
1: okay.
2: Yeah, a bit freaky.
1: It's freaky indeed. I'll be freaking out.
2: But he's around and we know he's a crow and it's been 35 years. Which was actually this month as well, on the 6th of July.
1: That's a sad story, Sarah, and a bit freaky as well. Thank you for calling and sharing it.
2: No worries.
1: Sarah at Wongling Beach, thank you. And one more before we move on. Julie at Mount Garnet. You can, if you haven't had a chance and you suddenly feel, well, you've heard other people share theirs and, you've got a story to share, you can text 0487 993 222. We do just have to move on to other programming. We will revisit the topic of spirits, ghosts and souls later on Drive for the expiry date when I have a house clearing. Now, I've got to put my hand up and say I don't necessarily believe that there are ghosts, but I don't also have a firm opinion either way. I mean, I'm not arrogant enough to know what happens after death, so I'm open to the possibility but also sceptical at the same time. So I put my hand up to have my house cleared of spirits, not believing that there are any in there. You're going to hear what that was like after 5:30 for the expiry date. Before we let this topic go, though, for now, Juliet Mount Garnet, welcome.
3: Hey, hello, Adam. And you've got to start believing because, the impossible is possible.
1: Well,
3: and
1: what I believe is that I don't know everything. That's what I believe.
3: Yeah, until something happens, you go, wow, that was a ghost spirit.
1: So tell us about your experience.
3: Okay, yeah, look, I've had them sitting on the bed, but more recent, I was going down the dam and this bloody big King Brown was ready to strike at my dog and a

0: course, by the time I'm over the snake, it was like something just picked me up and pulled me up out of the way. Because it was already standing up in the air, this snake, and it was like, wow. And I watched it completely, and it didn't get me, and it ran away.
1: So you believe that was a spirit or a ghost that moved you out of the way?
0: Yeah, I sure do. Yep.
1: You started this by saying you've had them sit at the end of your bed.
0: Yep, sitting on the side of the bed and actually wake me up.
1: Were you scared?
0: God knows what that was about. Nah. Nah, not scared. Wasn't bad. It's a good feeling.
1: And you claim that a ghost knocked you out of the way while a snake was about to bite you?
0: No, it lifted me up, completely up in the air, because there's no way I could have jumped that high and spun around as well. No, it was definitely a spirit. Picked me up, got me out the way and saved me.
1: Okay, Julie. All right. Well, I mean, I can't prove it wasn't. I can't prove it was. So I'm just going to have to let that one sit in the realm of the unknown for now. Thanks for joining us.
0: Thanks, Adam.
1: That's Julie at Mount Garnet with us on Drive. Joe at Rubyvale says, my dear departed mum grew up with ghost stories. So did we. I'm also a believer. A friend once berated me one evening. There's no ghosts, he said. Eventually, though, after his father died, something sat at the end of his bed and he wouldn't stay in his caravan ever again, says Joe at Rubyvale. And on the lighter side of things, I was asking about haunted furniture at the start of this conversation, if any of you have had any experience with it. Jay says, I have a piece of furniture I think might be haunted. It's a bar stool on my back veranda, and on random Friday evenings around 10 p.m, the leg on the stool mysteriously buckles and I fall off. Still trying to work out how this happens.

0: That's Ian Moss, telephone booth, 27 past four. Welcome aboard Drive this afternoon. Rev, you're tuning in across Queensland. It's Adam Stephen with you. A road trip up or down the east coast of Australia is a core memory for many of us. Winding roads, country towns with great bakeries, nasty public loos. 3 years ago, Maryborough flushed that last stereotype, opening the door and raising the lids of the Cistern Chapel. Carmel Murdoch was one of the original flusher ushers, and she joins us to talk about this rather unusual project. Carmel, thanks for joining us.
1: Thank you, Adam, and good afternoon, listeners.
0: Remind us what inspired this project to begin with.
1: Well, it was a lady called Nancy Bates, and she is a local. She used to be the former editor of the Fraser Coast Chronicle, and she was in City Hall one day and had to pop into the loo, and when she got there, she thought how dreadful it looked. When people arrive in Maryborough, they go to the Visitor Information Centre, and where do they go next? The toilet, especially if they've been on the road for a little while. So she went to council, and she was the motivator behind the whole thing. We have golden toilets, we have chandeliers. We have had 370,000 people through since May 2022.
0: What's the feedback they give you?
1: Oh, they all come out smiling and laughing. It's just absolutely incredible. Well, I didn't expect that. Wow, look at that. And one fellow came out and he said, what a loo. So when we had our Christmas party, Nancy changed the words to Waterloo, but we had a band come along and sing the song to all of our volunteers, of which we have 90.
0: Wow, what a loo. Yes. And that is genius. How are the toilets, the dunnies, looking 3 years on? How have they held up?
1: They are still looking the same as they did on the first day. There's one door that's from where everybody opens the door. There's a couple of marks on there, but we're going to fix that, so that's not a problem. But they just look the same. We have a part of the flush rushers who sit outside. They go inside every now and then and they check out that the toilets are flushed, the seats have been sprayed with Glen 20, that the floors are clean, that there's no graffiti on the walls. And I think in those 4 years, I think we've had to remove graffiti on three occasions.
0: Because you've gone to the effort of creating these incredible toilets, do you find they're treated with respect? Is it often that the ushers have to go in and flush after someone?
1: No, not really. The majority of the people are very respectful and keep them nice and clean. And we make sure that there's paper hand towels and toilet rolls and we also, when they come out, we have a talk to them about their experience and ask them what they're doing and where are they from and what we tell them what else there is to see in Maryborough and on the Fraser Coast.
0: You're hearing here about the Cistern Chapel in Maryborough, and it's Drive with Adam Stephen this afternoon. Carmel Murdoch is with us, one of the original flusher ushers. This project, it just tickles me no end that the effort was made to go to these lengths to try and give visitors a pleasant experience when using the public toilets. A lot of public toilets in Queensland, it would be very generous to call them nasty. What did putting the extra effort in actually, what did putting that extra effort in mean in terms of, I don't know, the experience of people whilst they were in Maryborough?
1: Well, would you believe one morning we had one lady who was over here from Western Australia. And she came around, we opened the doors, and she was standing outside. And she said, my granddaughter just phoned me from Western Australia and said, Mum, Grandma, if you're anywhere near Maryborough in Queensland, go and see the toilets. And that is the response. We have people from all over the world, would you believe? We have a visitor's book, and at the moment we're getting a lot of people from New Zealand. We had a lot of people from Germany the other day, and we had a lot from the UK also at the moment. So it's varied. They come from everywhere. It's just absolutely incredible. And Nancy Bates meets a lot of them, takes their photos, and puts it on our Facebook page.
0: I understand there's also music involved in the Cistern Chapel. Tell us more about the musical curator.
1: Most certainly. So as you walk in, there's an automatic sensor. And in the men's, we have water music. In the ladies, it's chamber music. And in the parenting room, we have bird song. So as soon as you go in there, and there are lounge chairs on which you can sit and feed your baby. The lights are subdued because they have the covers on them, just so pretty, and it gives the children something to look at. On the walls are painted Easter bunny. And then you can say, well, how many green tree frogs can you find? And you've got 9 green trees.

0: frogs, two pussycats, so many hens. And if they're really giving you the whoops, you can say, count the butterflies, because there's 100 butterflies on the wall.
1: It's very genius what you've done there in Maryborough. And the fact you've got so many dozens of flush rushers and community champions that make this all work as well, Carmel, speaks to the investment that the community has in the project. Thanks for the update on the Cistern Chapel.
0: I'll just tell you about our awards, if I may.
1: Oh, yes,
0: Last year, the Fraser Coast Tourism Awards, we won the best tourism attraction on the Fraser Coast, and we got a highly commended for our customer service by all of our flusher ushers.
1: I could just imagine someone spruiking about that when they're doing their toast or roast at the Christmas party. What have you done this year? I won the best customer service for the public loos.
0: And they are proud.
1: And well earned.
0: They are so proud, Carmel.
1: And well earned, Carmel. Well earned.
0: Yes, most certainly.
1: Well done. Thank you very much for joining us this afternoon.
0: Thank you, Adam. And good afternoon, listeners.
1: That's Carmel Murdoch with us on Drive.
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0: and sharing through the program. I had some of you, Joanne from Cairns. We also had Peter, who gave us a call from the Wide Bay area, both saying you've got to play John English's She Was Real, a song that really fits in with today's theme. It is an epic, that one, a very good song, but an epic, so probably don't have time to squeeze it in between now and the news at 5 o'clock. But if you want to listen to it and you hadn't heard it before, it does fit in with today's theme, and it is a great song. Also, just thinking back to a song Dad used to always play or recite, which is John Waite's, or he might have, not Tom Waite, sorry, might not have done the original, but that was the one he used to hear, Big Joe and the Phantom 309, which is very much in the same vein as She Was Real by John English.
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0: We're going to wind the clock back now, harken back, rewind, reflect to a time when towns had criers. You actually don't need to go that far back, it turns out. Some towns still do. Radio, television, social media, new mediums of communication have risen, but there's still a place for a face you know telling you the news. Toowoomba's town crier is Kevin Howarth, and he's much more than a voice. Across an eclectic career, he's been an MC, a dish jockey by name, he's actually DJ Crazy Kevin, and a radio and television presenter in Bahrain, and also a record holder. Today, Kevin joins us from the Garden City. G'day, Kevin.
2: Hey, good day there. And don't forget, it's Crazy with a K, not with a C.
0: Crazy Kevin. All right. When anyone tells me that we've got someone who's crazy coming on the program, I sit up on the edge of my seat, I make sure we're in delay, and I get ready to go. So, look, what's drawn you to these quirky jobs and experiences?
2: I don't know. It's funny. Many years ago when I was in England and I won the UK DJ of the Year competition, I went back from doing the final in London, got back home to little Manchester, and my mum gave me a big hug, said, "Well done, son." And my dad said to me, "When are you going to get a proper job?" So this proper job that I've been doing has taken me all over the world, DJing all over the world, and then coming all the way to Toowoomba. I got here 11 years ago. I got here 3 days before the terrible floods over here, and then I started DJing over here, doing weddings and things. And then I interviewed somebody who was the town crier, and then suddenly they asked me to be the town crier. So it was like, wow.
0: When you were looking up the necessary skills or prerequisite talents you might need for town crier, did you see yourself on the checklist there?
2: Well, my dad always used to say, "I've got a voice like a foghorn," so that helps, doesn't it?
0: That would be number one. Is that not the number one requirement? Kevin, what are some of the other skills that people may not realise you need to be an effective town crier?
2: Well, we've got to be like exuberance. You've got to be. I love putting on my costume and all that, and people generate towards me. I've got a bell, of course. I'll do a cry for you in a little while. I've got a bell. My costume, I wear a kilt. I've got a hat with all feathers on top. All the kids think I'm Captain Feathersword from the Wiggles. And it's just being out there and enjoying everybody's company and making nice cries, good cries that talk about whatever you're going to be talking about. I do citizenships. I've talked at Lions clubs, Rotary clubs, and all sorts of stuff. It's just a great job. I love it.
0: Is there like a standard way your week plays out, Kevin, or is every week different as a town crier?
2: Oh, every week's different. It's great. I've just been, I better not name any names, but there's some places like shopping centre wants me to come and open up a shopping centre. And like I say, I do lots of schools. I go around the schools and everything, and it's just great fun. Whatever's around the corner, I'll hit it head on and go for it.
0: Hearing you from Toowoomba town crier Kevin Howarth. Now, Kevin, at one time you were actually, you held the record for Australia's loudest town crier, but I understand it might have been usurped. What happened?
2: Oh, well, listen, Adam, I've got to put the record straight now, okay? My good friend, Joseph McGrail Baitup, he did a shout, not a cry.
0: Ah.
2: And he beat a 31-year-old Guinness Book of Records that a lady teacher in Northern Ireland did. She got 121 decibels saying, "Quiet!" And what he did, he got 122 decibels saying, "Now." So what I say, what we say, I've got the Australia's champion crier for saying, "Oh, yay, oh, yay, oh, yay." But Joseph has got the Guinness Book of Records for the loudest shout. And it's like one syllable shout saying, "Now." and he had to go into like a soundproof booth for it, had a decibel meter, and had to get it ratified by the Guinness World Records.
0: Anyone know?
2: And good on him, because it was great that he found that niche. Yeah.
0: Anyone run the decibel meter on Barnaby Joyce during his 7:30 interview the other night with his sit down? I wonder, he would have got up to nearly 121. It was pretty loud.
2: Adam, it's so funny because I've got my dog here. I've got Billy, my dog here, and he's very quiet. And I was just thinking, I bet Barnaby, Billy, sit down.
0: Well, if there's someone that could rival Barnaby for sit downs, it'd be you, Kevin, with that booming voice of yours. Now, look, as I understand it, there is an upcoming Town Crier World Championships. What in the world is that all about?
2: Well, it's the World Town Crier Championships, and it's going to be held in Chester in the UK in September. But the worst thing about it is I've been invited to go over there. There's 25 other town criers. We've got them from Canada, USA, Belgium, Germany, the Netherlands, and, of course, England. But it's the day after we do the Carnival Parade in Toowoomba. And we've got like nearly 100,000 people lining the streets. And I'm in like an open top old antique car. And I'm, oh, yay, all the way down the streets and all that. And the next day, I always lose my voice. But it doesn't hurt. I've just lost the voice. So I'm thinking, oh, my goodness me. When I get on that aeroplane, I just hope the voice comes back.
0: Well, your dad said to get a real job. I mean, did he come around to you being a town crier, Kevin?
2: Well, sadly, he never saw me as a town crier, but my mum, beautiful little old mum, loves it and all this, that and the other, and a couple of years ago, she came over to here, to Toowoomba, and to see my daughter and me, and I put her in one of the cars, and she went round on the carnival parade, and she just loved it. She loved it.
0: You did say you got your bill and you are willing to just break into character for us just for a moment. Now, as much as I would have loved you to break into DJ Crazy Kevin with your wheels of steel, we'll leave that one for another day. But let's go Town Crier Kevin. I mean, you were half in character, but can you go full Town Crier on us now?
2: Are you sure? Have you got all the listeners? Put your fingers in your ears, please.
0: I think our listeners had the wax blown out of their ears during the 7:30 interview the other night. So let's go.
2: Here we go. Oh, yay! Oh, yay! Oh, yay! You are listening to the ABC with the one and only Adam Stephen. I thank you.
0: That was outstanding. I might have to get you to do some of my promo work for me, Kevin. I mean, no one does any promo work, so you'd be the first and only person to go there. But that was great, mate. Thank you very much. What's your next assignment? Have you got anything coming up this weekend?
2: I'm DJing. I'm DJing at a girls' night out in Crow's Nest, which is great. They do it every year, and they make lots of money for breast cancer and local charities and all this, that, the other. And it's great. There's me and about 300 ladies, and the lady who organises its husband is behind the bar, and we just have a great night.
0: What are two songs that are going to be? What are two songs in your set that shouldn't work that you managed to mix in?
2: Oh well, I also it shouldn't work.
0: Yeah, like just songs that you've managed to get that you like. It surprises people on the dance floor that you can get them into a set. Are there any there that?
2: It's always for the ladies. I always play the normally ones like "I Will Survive" and Shania Twain and all the things like that, which is like just basic bangers for the female audience, the ladies, and because they all just love singing and enjoying themselves. And every now and then I might put in the chicken dance.
0: Well, you know, my day couldn't have gotten any better until you just said banger and singer in your Mancunian accent, which just tickles. Oh. I live with a Mancunian for a few years in Sydney, and your inflections on the G, I love it. It's I could live a thousand lives and never miss it. So,
2: Adam, earlier this year, sadly my mum broke a leg, but she's fine now, and I had to fly back to England. And it's so funny, I went into a shop. This girl said, "Hey, what part of Australia are you from, like?" Here, and then after about 2 or 3 weeks, I was talking like a Manchester person again, like that.
0: Oh, funny. Wow. We'll claim you, Kevin Howarth, especially if you win the World Championship of Town Crying. But regardless, mate, thanks so much for joining us this afternoon. It's been fun.
2: Oh, Adam, can I just say, if anybody out there, if anybody would like me to say a an oh yay to them for a business.

0: Portugal the man and feel it still. Now, I did mention that after the news at 5:30, we're going into my house for the expiry date, where you're going to be taken on a journey of what's known as a house clearing, which is a type of spiritual practice that's been performed in various guises across cultures and centuries when people believe that their property is haunted or inhabited by ghost spirits or lost souls. Now, I didn't actually think that that was the case with my house, but I was wanting to learn more about how these house clearings happen, so I invited Cairns psychic Cheryl Davies into my house. And you'll take that journey with Cheryl and I after the news at 5:30. But Dave in Cairns heard me talking about getting all the spirits out of my house and said, can you save some rum for me? I'm always in need of a top-up.
1: For everything North Queensland.
2: I love Townsville because it's just simple way of living.
3: I really love the weather, especially in the winter. Really love it.
1: ABC North Queensland.
0: The push for solar panels, wind farms and electric vehicles is driving what's being called the largest mineral extraction boom in human history. But whether it's lithium, copper or rare earths, those critical minerals often sit on traditional country. My next guest says it is time to move past simple subcontracting and consultation and step into true equity, decision-making power and direct ownership for First Nations people. Jai Lawton is a Bidjara man, originally from the Mackay region and CEO of Aboriginal Enterprises in Mining, Energy and Exploration. And he joins us live from the Queensland Mining and Engineering Expo, which is being held this week in Mackay. Jai, thanks for joining us.
4: No worries. Thanks for having me.
0: You were born and raised in the tropical north. How did that shape your perspective on the resources industry?
4: Yeah, look, I think, you know, the Bowen Basin's in the backyard, so it's sort of, it's always an interesting piece being, you know, an Indigenous person and our relationship to the country as well as, you know, the extractive industry and the reputation and that's had on our people. But, you know, it's sort of, we've sat in between those two worlds growing up, so, yeah, it's an interesting place to be.
0: How did you become involved in this push for Indigenous determination within the resources sector?
4: Yeah, look, you know, the extractive industry and resources sector is, you know, for since the start of, you know, Australia's sort of makeup has been, you know, the most richest economic output of our country. And for Indigenous people, we've been largely locked out of that. And so, you know, that was really the premise of AMI coming together to say, well, how do we

0: as Indigenous people get true market share of this industry, and how do we, you know, at the same time also ensure that, you know, we do do it responsibly and, you know, with sustainability and protecting country in mind as well. So, yeah, that's how AAMI came about.
1: With some land which has been granted native title to traditional owners, if a mine comes along, they often have to strike up a royalties agreement or get consensus from the traditional owners. Is that enough though, Jai?
0: No, and that's what we're starting to see now in terms of, you know, we've seen the various booms through the gold to, you know, the iron ore in the Pilbara in the 60s, and now we're starting to see this new wave of critical minerals come through, and, you know, even renewable energy to that fact. But groups are now starting to understand the economic value in becoming partners of projects and taking equity stakes in those projects, so that they become, you know, more active than just passive royalties, which, you know, it doesn't create sustainable wealth for a community. It doesn't leave a long-lasting legacy. And so that's what we're starting to see and what we're starting to push for in the upcoming critical minerals boom in traditional owners having an equity stake.
1: So moving from subcontracting or just passive royalties to direct equity, that's a big leap. From your perspective, what would it look like at a mine site?
0: Yeah, so it depends on, particularly when it comes to critical minerals, it's quite technical per mineral. You know, cobalt's different to lithium, is different to, you know, vanadium and all the different types. But, you know, I think what it looks like is that, you know, groups start to establish the right governance structures firstly to be able to sort of attract and retain and manage that type of capital and risk, and the second part of it then is finding the capital. And so there's a range of different mechanisms to do that. You know, you've got the private markets that, you know, everyone goes to. You've got sort of government agencies like Indigenous Business Australia that, you know, we're working closely with to try and unlock their capital to invest in projects. You've got the Northern Australia Infrastructure Facility, and so there's a range of different mechanisms and capital mechanisms to achieve it. But, you know, it is a process at the same time too.
1: Hearing here from Jai Lawton, a Bidjara man, and he is at the Mining and Engineering Expo in Mackay at the moment. Jai, Indigenous enterprises in mining are already turning over millions and employing thousands of people. So are you making headway towards co-ownership already, or is this conversation still trapped in supplier mode?
0: We're starting to see it particularly in the renewable space because, you know, there is smaller scale operations, and so we've started to see groups retain equity stakes in some of those in recent times, which is, you know, it's promising. You know, you've got multiple examples, one of them Kinjibandi Energy Corporation over in the Pilbara that's been in the news lately around a federal court battle with Fortescue. But from the energy point of view, they've got 50% ownership of their renewable company. There's a couple of other examples there, and so they're starting to do that. But we also shouldn't forget about the supply chain opportunities too, because we know Indigenous businesses, the return on investment of Indigenous businesses is, you know, $3 to nearly $4 to the dollar, and so there's still a lot of room to build the economic opportunities that come from Indigenous businesses as well.
1: Jai, what sort of pushback, if any, have you come up against within the resources sector?
0: Oh, look, I think, you know, sometimes, you know, the resource sector is known for, you know, profiteering and making money and the bottom line. And so it's always, you know, interesting to navigate that space. They've all got sort of reconciliation action plans or, you know, social investment arms, and some do it better than others. And so for us, it's about, you know, understanding what good looks like and trying to benchmark that across the sector. So, but yeah, there's, you know, there's certain companies at different levels of their journey, but, you know, we're starting to see some headway, so yeah.
1: People get pretty sceptical when they see a renewables project suddenly slap an Indigenous name on its brand, and then, you know, maybe it'll get approved or not, but it's just implied that has the full support of the traditional owners by using its name, and often consent has been granted. But is it enough, Jai? Are you seeing that there's enough of a genuine sharing of the benefit there when a name is adopted or taken?
0: Yeah, no, there's certainly tokenistic sort of gestures and symbolic gestures in this space, but I think, you know, groups now are starting to get to understand what their rights are, and even when their rights are breached, they're, you know, we're winning a lot of our battles in the federal courts as well, and so, you know, it's a big risk for organisations or companies or proponents that are op-

0: operating on traditional owner land to not do this the right way, because, you know, it can lead to project delay, it can lead to price blowouts, it can lead to reputational damage around the social license to operate. So there's a whole range of different things now that are starting to be uncovered through this process. And so companies are starting to understand now that the easiest way to do it is just to genuinely partner with traditional owner groups. And, you know, everyone, there's an opportunity for everyone to win in that way.
1: Been hearing you from Jai Lawton, a Bidjara man, originally from Mackay and CEO of Aboriginal Enterprises in mining, energy and exploration. Jai's been with us live from the Queensland Mining and Engineering Expo in Mackay this afternoon. Thank you very much for joining us.
0: I appreciate it. Thank you.
1: It's Jai Lawton with us on Regional Drive. We know that the cost of living crunch is impacting in many, many different ways. And after the news at 5 o'clock, you'll hear about the outcomes of a recent survey conducted by RACQ, which seems to suggest that more and more Queenslanders are trying to DIY their car maintenance issues rather than take their cars to a qualified mechanic. And we'll hear about some of the spectacularly bad ways that that has come unstuck at the other side of this news update coming up now on ABC Radio Queensland.
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0: ABC News, good afternoon. I'm Michael Bausch. Origin Energy is scrambling to get to the bottom of a potential security breach that may have compromised the personal data of its customers. Chelsea Hetherington reports.
1: Origin Energy says it is currently investigating a potential security incident which may involve unauthorised access to some customers' data, but it does not believe this includes customer credit card or bank details. The energy provider has acknowledged the impact of this uncertainty on customers and says its investigations are occurring as a matter of urgency. The company says it has notified the Australian Cyber Security Centre and Australian Federal Police. Origin Energy is one of Australia's leading energy retailers with more than 4.7 million customers.
0: Sunshine Coast Police are trying to determine what sparked a tragic shed fire that claimed the life of a local man. Josh Dye reports from Nambour.
2: Police have spent the morning examining a shed in bushland behind a Nambour supermarket where a man's body was discovered after a fire about 7 o'clock last night. It's believed to be 61-year-old Barry Thompson, who was well known around town and had been sleeping rough in the area. Neighbours have told how they saw smoke coming from the shed yesterday afternoon but weren't concerned because the man often lit fires to keep warm. Next of kin have been notified, but forensic testing will need to be carried out to confirm the man's identity. It's the second fatal fire on the Sunshine Coast in just 3 days after a 21-year-old woman was killed at a unit fire in Budrum on Sunday night.
0: And investigators have been collecting evidence at the scene of a fatal house fire at Logan, south of Brisbane. That blaze broke out on Adelaide Street in Kingston yesterday afternoon. A woman and a 73-year-old man died at the scene. Four other people managed to escape. A community leader has told a royal commission that Melbourne's worst day of anti-Semitic abuse unfolded during street protests 2 years ago. Georgia Lenton-Williams reports.
3: CEO of the Jewish Community Council of Victoria, Naomi Levine, appeared at the Royal Commission on Anti-Semitism and Social Cohesion today. She told the commission some horrific incidents of anti-Semitism occurred during protests in the Melbourne CBD that occurred regularly in 2024. Ms. Levine said on one day in August that year, a clash occurred between protesters and it was the worst day ever for anti-Semitic incidents in the state. She said Jewish people in wheelchairs were assaulted and there was a perception among Jewish community members that police did not take enough action.
0: The Gold Coast City Council's chief executive officer is walking away from the job. Tim Baker will take extended leave and will finish up in December. He's been CEO since 2021, but told Mayor Tom Tate he won't be seeking another term. Mr. Baker had been under scrutiny in recent months over his international travel expenses. Former Socceroos captain Paul Wade has revealed he's living with a probable diagnosis of the degenerative brain disease CTE linked to repeated head knocks. Gene Kennedy reports.
4: The man nicknamed Mr. Socceroo for his long and impressive football career has announced he's been diagnosed with probable chronic traumatic encephalopathy, or CTE.

0: Paul Wade was first suspected of having the condition in late 2024 after presenting with neurological symptoms, with that diagnosis upgraded to probable late last year after further tests. He says the diagnosis has been difficult and he wants to raise awareness about the condition and be honest about the challenges he now faces in living with it. He says he hopes speaking out publicly will help the game take brain health more seriously.
1: Well, the remote swathe of outback Queensland set to become a major military hub. The 1.2 million hectare site west of Thargomindah will become Australia's first privately owned horizontal launch and testing range. The Crisafulli government has teamed up with Black Sky Aerospace and has chipped in $7.5 million. Bulldozers will roll in later this year, with the high-tech facility scheduled to go live by mid-2028. To finance on the markets, the ASX 200 gained 30 points today. It closed at 8,823. The Australian dollar's worth 69.93 US cents. Queensland's weather, scattered showers tomorrow about the Sunshine Coast, the North Tropical Coast and Northern Cape York, mostly fine elsewhere. Some morning fog in eastern regions, mainly inland, Brisbane 12 to 24. Mainly fine about the southeast on Friday and Saturday, fine for Sunday on Moreton Bay. East to southeasterly winds, 10 knots, seas below half a metre. 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
3: Adam Stephen.
4: Oh, yay! Oh, yay! Oh, yay! You are listening to the ABC with the one and only Adam Stephen. I thank you.
5: It's my hype man in Toowoomba, Kevin Howard, the town crier. You just missed him on Drive earlier. What a guy. Coming up, artificial intelligence. It seems more and more Queenslanders are placing their trust in computers to tell them what's wrong with their car and then going about trying to fix them based on YouTube tutorials. What are some of the things that can go awry when you put your faith in that type of technology rather than heading to the mechanic? That's something we'll look at on Drive. And can the dead leave something behind? Across culture and throughout history, people have believed that some places can hold the presence of those who've died and that a select few actually have the ability to communicate them. For today's edition of The Expiry Date, we're going to explore the world of psychic house clearings with Cairns medium Cheryl Davies, who says she can connect with spirits through what's known as a light language. And whether you see it as an ancient spiritual practice or, well, something else, it's fascinating, and it's a radio experience that you're not going to forget one way or the other. That one coming up after 5:30 on Drive. Brad, how are we faring on the roads this afternoon?
6: Very good afternoon. Doing your check-up around the state this afternoon, around Bundaberg Central, a little bit under speed on Bourbon Street, Barolan Street and Tacalba Street through Bundaberg West. It is heavy on Childers Road through South Bingar around the Roburg zones. A minor build-up through North Isis. A good run around Toowoomba and the Darling Downs. This minor build-up at James Street through South Toowoomba. And also the Warringah Highway is heavy both ways through Kingsthorpe around the Roburg zones. Through Cairns, this Sheridan Street outbound, building through Cairns North onto the Captain Cook Highway and the West Arthur Road northbound is slow through Red Lynch and Brinsmead and under speed through Caravonica. Through Townsville has been busy on Boundary Street both ways through Hermit Park Railway Estate, Sturt Street through the CBD and also Wilcox Street through Garbutt and Mount Louisa and Cosgrove in both directions around the Roebuck zones. No problems through Mackay, generally light conditions overall and a good run through Rockhampton, a little bit under speed on Albert Street, George Street around the CBD and Moores Creek Road southbound through Park Avenue around High Street. I'm Brad Maitien, that's the latest track on ABC Local Radio Queensland.
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0: Tears for Fears. This is Adam Stephen with you. I'm having a great time today. This has been a ludicrous show for many reasons. We've covered some territory figuratively and literally this afternoon. It's been great sharing the afternoon with you, and I'll continue to do so through till 6 o'clock. You can have your say today on 1300 801 222, and you can text 0487 993 222. I'll make sure you're well informed of what's coming your way weather-wise. We'll be speaking with the Bureau in the next 10 minutes. Well, artificial intelligence is changing so many things for so many people, be it in their personal lives or their work lives. But would you trust your life on it when it came to your road life? It seems more and more Queenslanders are turning to AI to try and diagnose things that might be wrong with their car and then go about DIYing it in their own garages. New research, a survey conducted by RACQ, reveals more than half of the motorists that responded admitted to trying DIY solutions to cut costs. This does, of course, come with a bit of a gamble. You could actually be compromising the safety of your vehicle. And to learn more, I asked Principal Technical Researcher at RACQ, Andrew Kirk, to explain.
1: Yeah, well, our survey has found that more than half of Queenslanders are attempting DIY solutions, including using AI to save on mechanical costs. So they're turning to the internet to search for information and AI, recording faults with a car and then looking for solutions to try and save some money, because, you know, the cost of fuel at the moment, and it's still going up, everyone's looking to save a bit of money, but we need to consider the safety implications of doing your own repairs.
0: Is this any different, though, to the storied tradition of Australians tinkering with their cars in their garage on the weekend, Andrew?
1: It is, because technology has changed so much and our vehicles now are like a computer on wheels. We've got so many automated driving systems and safety systems. Engines and drivelines are a lot more complex than the old 186 Holden inline six-cylinder engine, which was pretty basic compared to today's modern standards. And by trying to do things yourself, you can end up running into a lot more expensive repair in the long run.
0: How can things cascade from what might seem initially anyway a pretty simple fix? The internet tells you do XYZ, you order the part, you try XYZ. Can things actually cascade though?
1: Yeah, absolutely. Say, for example, you've got a whole heap of warning lights have just come up on your dashboard. You get AI out, you film it. AI says, oh, looking at those warning lights, you've probably broken the engine drive belt. So you jump in the car, you drive down to Autobahn or Super Cheap and you grab a new belt, you come back, you watch the YouTube video of how to fit it, you put it on, away you go back down the road again and the belt breaks again, because what AI can't tell you is the cause of why that belt broke, and that could be a seized bearing and an idler pulley for the belt, and none of that gets picked up. So you've immediately doubled the expense of that repair.
0: This is just one of the ways in which you can be led astray by the internet. It's not only the internet, though, Andrew. Lots of people will have, you know, friends or family who might consider themselves quite handy and seem quite knowledgeable about cars, but sometimes can well-meaning friends or neighbours or colleagues actually lead you down the garden path?
1: It's highly possible. Why some people might be extremely knowledgeable in modern vehicles and how they work, but even then, they are not qualified and they're not done 4 years of training. They don't have the specialist diagnostic equipment to do the job 100% correct. I mean, hear them out, have a listen to what they say, but then talk to your mechanic about it and talk about solutions and what could be the problem.
0: This survey, not just finding that more Queenslanders are actually trying to DIY their car issues rather than going to a mechanic, many are either delaying or skipping services altogether at the moment, which with newer cars, people mightn't think is a bigger issue, Andrew, but are you going to tell me otherwise?
1: You know, back in the 60s and 70s when engines were very basic, they would put up with a lot more neglect than a modern engine is. A modern engine is highly machined with very fine tolerances for oil galleries and bearings and what have you. So if you don't get that service done and that oil gets thick and sludgy, it's not doing its job properly. You're not getting oil to the places that it needs it. And you can actually do significant engine damage in as little as 3,000 to 5,000 kilometres. And then new engine, being so refined and all the modern technology, can cost you tens of thousands of dollars. So it's really not worth putting off. Bare minimum, getting a quick check by the mechanic, make sure everything's safe, change the oil and filter, make sure it's running okay. A couple of $100 can save you a lot in the long run.
0: 715,000 roadside assistance call-outs last financial year. Were there any patterns that you saw across Queensland?
1: Yeah, and then the patterns have been the same for several years now, and it's mainly battery-related issues and increasingly flat tyres as we start getting more and more vehicles on the road that only have space saver spares. And, you know, a lot of cars now don't even have a spare tyre anymore. They come with a sealant and a pump to reinflate the tyre, which is all well and good if you've only got a small leak. But if you've hit one of these big potholes that are out there after all the rain we've had and you damage the sidewall and put a big split in it, there's nothing that can be done for those cars that's on the back of a tow truck and into the shop for a new tyre.
0: We have to be realistic about things, Andrew. When it comes to our cars, some of us will be confident enough to attempt certain maintenance jobs ourselves. Which are the ones which you think people could probably competently do at home with a bit of guidance from a friend or the internet? And what's the type of stuff you would always urge people hand the keys to a qualified mechanic for?
1: Look, never attempt anything that's related to a safety system, be that steering, suspension, brake systems. Those things should always go to a mechanic. If you've got anything to do with any automated driving or airbag systems or anything like that, don't even think of touching those, because with airbags and that, you could end up with it going off in your face, and it is essentially an explosion that's going to go off in your face. Simple things you can do, and one, if you're looking to save money, one of the easiest things that everyone can do is keep an eye on their tyres, make sure the tyre pressures are correct, make sure you're not getting any uneven wear across the tread, look for any signs of cracking and splits in the rubber. And that can save you a lot more money than trying to do a simple repair at home, which could run into much more expensive costs.
0: Of course, Andrew, people would have had experiences as well where they feel like, because they may not be necessarily very knowledgeable when it comes to cars, that they don't necessarily feel like the mechanics told them the right thing, or they feel like they're being told to make a whole lot of changes that, that may or may not actually be necessary. I mean, is it universally the case that the mechanic always has our best interests at heart?
1: Unfortunately, no. There are dodgy operators out there that give, you know, the honest mechanics a bad name, and it is hard. But I guess if you're looking for someone to service your car, do some Google searches. Have a look at some reviews from the mechanics. You'll quickly find the ones that are get good reviews from, you know, multiple people, as opposed to the ones that just get bad reviews. Speak to your neighbours. Speak to people in the neighbourhood. Find out who the local mechanics are. Keep a word out, an ear out for, you know, word of mouth and recommendations from people in your local neighbourhood.
0: Andrew Kirk there from RACQ. A few of you are actually texting in here on this topic of DIY, investigations, diagnostics on cars, and then tackling the issues. Scruffy and Benarkin on Waka Waka Country says, honestly, Steve, I don't like working on any car later than a 96 or 97, but I have used AI to analyse OBD error codes in later cars. And Pete, who was actually a mechanic for 45 years from Cape Hillsborough, says, Adam, most of today's faults in cars are plug-and-play sensors with a code reader from eBay. You can save a fortune, says Pete. Well, if you know what you're doing, Pete, you probably do, but a lot of other people, from what we're gathering here, maybe if it looks easier than it is for people. And Juliet Mount Garnet says, of course, we skip services because mechanics charge like a wounded boar, says Juliet Mount Garnet. The poor old mechanics this afternoon. I've got to say, I've never had a, and I'm probably not going to need to touch wood because I like my mechanic, and I'm sure it wouldn't be the case, but I've never had an instance where I have felt like a mechanic's taken advantage of me, but I have had other people that have felt that has been the case over the years. It's like anything, I guess, isn't it? There's good and bad in every profession, but there's more good than bad, hopefully. Generally. Right? Surely.

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1: For everything North Queensland.
2: Been a Barwon resident for about 3 years. Love being on the coast, love the weather, love the breezes, it's awesome.
1: ABC North Queensland.
0: Let's find out what's happening where you live when it comes to the weather. Robert Abeniak is with us from the Bureau. G'day, Robert.
3: G'day.
0: What are we looking at tonight and tomorrow across Queensland?
3: Yeah, look, not a lot, great deal that will really be very interesting. So starting from tonight into tomorrow morning, there will be some warm overnight temperatures in the far west. So Mount Isa through to the Gulf will be really warm, about, for this time of year anyway, at about 15 degrees to around 18 degrees. So Burketown, Normanton will be around 18, 19 degrees, so that's pretty warm for this time of year. There has been a few showers still today about the North Tropical Coast at around 5 to 10 millimetres at the highest. But those showers will pretty much go away tomorrow. So tomorrow you're just looking at the slight chance of some light rain of about half a millimetre to a millimetre all along the Queensland coast. But it'll be pretty much dry. And inland will be dry as well. The marine wind warning has been cancelled, so winds are pretty much easing. So tomorrow you'll only have light to moderate winds about the southern and central coast, and just some fresh winds about the northern coast, but you're not expecting strong winds anymore. So that's today and tomorrow.
0: Does much change as we get into Friday?
3: Yeah, a few things change. So as you get into Friday, you start to see colder temperatures develop overnight in the southern inland. And those temperatures will really get a lot colder on Saturday morning. So Saturday morning, you're looking at pretty much everywhere in the Darling Downs, Maranong, Warrego, and as far north as Rolleston and Tambo, you're looking at temperatures around 0 degrees, and you're looking at reasonably widespread areas of frost Saturday morning. And that'll be the case Sunday morning as well. It'll be pretty similar, and Monday morning too. So all three of those mornings in the south, there's a chance of frost. And as well, by Sunday morning, some of that cold will have made it as far as the northern inland. So this is one of those situations where there's a slight chance of frost up on the ranges in the north as well. So, yeah, expect some slightly colder overnight temperatures in the north by Sunday morning. And when it comes to daytime temperatures, they'll go down as well in the south. So Saturday, you're looking at daytime temperatures of only about 16 to 17 degrees across much of the southern interior. So that's pretty cold. But the central and northern interior will still be warm.
0: All right, Robert. Well, thank you very much for the update. Have a good evening.
3: You too. Thank you.
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0: On the DIY mechanic stuff, Dave the mailman says, before you go on any drive, you should always check OCT, which stands for oil, coolant and tyres. We're getting a news update in just 2 minutes' time on ABC Radio across regional Queensland. For thousands of years, people have turned to psychics, mediums,

0: and spiritual healers for answers about what happens after we die. And some believe the dead can remain connected to the places they once knew, and that those places sometimes need to be cleansed or cleared. And for the upcoming episode of The Expiry Date with Shani Kim, we meet psychic Cheryl Davies, who's going to explore the ancient practice of house clearings and the enduring question at its heart: is it a spiritual reality, just human psychology, or something that we simply can't explain? That's coming up for The Expiry Date, which is at the other side of the 5:30 news, only a minute away on Drive. 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

0: ABC News. Good afternoon. I'm Jessica van Vonderen. The Queensland Government has denied hiding the public release of a damning domestic violence report which called for urgent police reforms. Here's State Political Reporter Alex Brewster.
1: A working group was established last year to help the government address rising rates of DV. Its report was critical of police responses and the onus placed on victims to escape violent homes. A footnote stated a summary report had been put together for broad release, but it only became public when leaked to the media today. Minister Amanda Cam has defended the move, saying it was released as promised to external agencies in May. The opposition has accused the government of burying the report because it doesn't want to implement the recommendations.
0: One Nation leader Pauline Hanson is facing a backlash from crisis welfare groups after public comments she made regarding domestic violence. Lexi Junawick reports.
2: Speaking with Brisbane radio station 4BC today, Senator Hanson said she's experienced domestic violence herself and it is wrong, but it's also a two-way street.
3: If you're not in a house where you feel safe, you feel you don't want to be there, then you shouldn't put up with it.
2: In a statement, the CEO of Women and Girls Emergency Centre, Nicole Yade, says Senator Hanson's comments are vile and shameful, and that while anyone can experience violence, the majority of domestic and family violence is perpetrated by men against women and children.
0: Origin Energy is investigating a suspected network breach that may have exposed sensitive customer files. The electricity retailer says the compromised database doesn't include credit card details or bank account numbers. Federal police have been informed, along with the Australian Cybersecurity Centre. Origin has about 4.7 million customers across the country. The Queensland Government has locked in a partnership with Black Sky Aerospace to build a massive guided weapons range in the state's outback. Jay Carstens reports.
4: A 1.2 million hectare site west of Thargaminda will become the first privately owned horizontal launch and guided weapons test location in Australia, with the government chipping in $7.5 million. Work on the testing facility will begin later this year, which is expected to create around 60 jobs during construction. Deputy Premier Jarrod Bleijie says it will boost Australia's weapons building capability.
5: People turn on their nightly news and see how fragile the world is, and that's why we've got to do more in Australia. We've got to do more in the defence space in Queensland.
4: Weapons testing is due to begin in mid-2028.
0: Mining giant Rio Tinto has secured a supply deal for a plant-based charcoal substitute to slash emissions at its central Queensland refineries. The carbon-rich material is baked from organic waste, as Jasmine Hines reports.
6: The company has trialled and completed a feasibility study to use biopellets to reduce its emissions and reliance on coal in alumina refining. It says under trial conditions, the pellets can replace up to 30% of the coal used to generate steam in boilers. Rio Tinto has signed an agreement with Superchar Limited, who will produce the product, with deliveries expected to begin in 2028. Superchar plans to build its biochar facility in Boyndale, which is still subject to local council approvals. The proposal includes a banner grass plantation, processing and storage facilities.
0: The Brisbane Broncos have headed up to Townsville early to fine-tune their preparations for Saturday's NRL clash against the Cowboys. The defending premiers need a clean sweep of the last seven rounds to have a mathematical chance of playing finals football. Utility Ben Tolte says they've put in the hard yards and are fully focused.
7: Going up there to do a job. We've done everything. We trained really well this morning. Everyone was keen and enthusiastic, and we brought the right intent today. So we're just really hoping to carry that forward for this Saturday.
0: Queensland's weather. Scattered showers tomorrow about the Sunshine Coast, the North Tropical Coast and Northern Cape York. Mostly fine elsewhere. Some morning fog in eastern regions, mainly inland. Brisbane 12 to 24 degrees, the Gold Coast 11 to 24, the Sunshine Coast 12 to 23 and Ipswich 8 to 25. And I'll have more news, sport and weather at 7 o'clock on ABC TV. Hope you can join me then.
8: Thank you very much, Jess. 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
9: This is Drive Across Queensland this afternoon, and Adam Stephen with you. It's not long now until we get you a news update. After the news, of course, we've got our current affairs programs, PM and Australia-wide, and then evenings. So that's what's coming up over the next hour or two on ABC Radio Queensland. But up next, this promises to be a radio experience you're not going to forget in a hurry. I've got Shani Kim with me soon for the expiry date.
10: I'm Maureen McGillicuddy.
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13: It's time for the expiry date, because everything has one, including you.
9: Death has always left us with questions, and wherever those questions have existed, people have gone to extraordinary lengths to try and find answers. From the spirit mediums of the Victorian era and the oracles of ancient Greece to shamans of indigenous cultures the world over, the idea that some people possess a heightened connection to the spirit world is as old as civilization itself. Shani Kim and I are delving into this topic today, specifically the long-held belief that places can somehow hold on to the echoes of those who've died, like a haunted home, pub, or hospital ward, for instance.
14: Over the centuries, when a space or place hasn't felt right, rituals like smoking ceremonies, sage burning, saying prayers, sprinkling holy waters have been used to cleanse properties of ghosts, souls or spirits that people believe have somehow gotten lost on the way to wherever they were meant to be going. For believers, it's an important spiritual practice. For skeptics, it's a figment of the imagination. And yet, for all our scientific progress, no one can conclusively prove things either way.
9: For this episode of The Expiry Date, I invited a psychic into my own home in Cairns to perform what's known as a house clearing. Cheryl Davies has always been wired a little different to others. From a young age, she says she could feel the lingering presence of people who'd died, including both her parents, whom she lost at a young age.
14: But it wasn't until Cheryl became a mother herself that these perceptions became more prominent, and she was soon relaying messages she said the dead wanted the living to hear. In the years that followed, Cheryl was asked by people across Australia to perform clearings of unpleasant energies in their homes. Cheryl communicates with the dead via a tongue she describes as the light language. So whether you're a believer, a skeptic, or simply curious, prepare to be immersed in a surreal experience of one of humanity's oldest fascinations, whether some of us possess the ability to communicate with the dead.
9: So I'm here at the front of my house in Redlinch with Cheryl, and we're about to do what is known as a house clearing. And if you don't know what that means, well, welcome aboard, because I'm in the same boat. Cheryl, take it away.
15: Okay, well, I'm just going to start by going through your house, and depends on where I feel I need to go to start with. And I tune into the energies and just see what happens.

0: when I pick up these energies, it can be from people who lived here before, or it can be from people who built a house, or it can be energies from the land being Indigenous or whoever owned the land before this was built. So I'm just tuning into the energy and I can feel that shaking through my whole body. And also energy can come through from the houses that are next door, through the walls. Walls don't stop energy, and especially in duplexes and units, etc. So sometimes this energy that I'm feeling can be coming also from the neighbours' houses. And yet in this room I'm feeling a lot of anxiety. It could be somebody who lived in this house before, and that's where it gets difficult to pinpoint exactly who the energies are coming from. So they might relate to people with you and your family, or you might not have a clue where they're coming from. But yeah, a lot of anxiety in this room. And sometimes we get energies from passed over loved ones that visit you, or they can be just from stuck souls, ghosts that are wandering around that have been here for a long time. When I was in my 30s, I had a child and I didn't want to go back to doing office work or bar work, so I decided to do a massage course so that would be something that I could work from home. Yeah, one day I had my elbow, because shiatsu is done with elbows and thumbs on pressure points, and I had my elbow in this lady's back saying all this stuff to her about her grandmother, and she said, yeah, that's my grandmother, but she's dead.
1: In that moment, what was happening?
0: I was just getting all this information in my head, and I was exactly that, relaying it to her, telling her all this stuff that I was getting, just went on from there. So some of the stuff I pick up is just what I'm getting from that person, that's their issues or whatever's going on when I'm working on them. And then other times, passed over loved ones will pop in and they will take that chance to do that. Sometimes give information. They're not going to tell you what to do with your life, but sometimes they will give you a bit of advice.
1: So no one's ever come in and said, tell Jenny that tonight's Powerball number is 36.
0: Yeah, the old joke with psychics. That's right. Well, no. If that was the case, I would be a multi-billionaire by now. And both my brothers, I've got some of their ashes in little bottles and they travel around with me, and I told them they're not getting out of there until they give me the lotto numbers, and they haven't given it to me either, and they were both gamblers.
1: See what, Cheryl's not only draining the energies of the house, the batteries on this device have just gone through an incredible amount of juice in a short space of time. That's interesting, Cheryl. They were fully charged and they're nearly flat. We've been going about 15 minutes. We've come into the TV room.
0: Calling your mother. Where's that mother again? What is going on? What's going on with your mother?
1: She's here staying with us at the moment, actually.
0: Oh.
1: And my mother-in-law was here immediately before her, so they're helping us out because it's holidays.
0: That's why I'm getting all this mother energy. It's like, why do I keep getting the mother's mother? Okay, that makes sense.
1: Tell us more about the way in which you clear the energies. It sounds like you're speaking in a tongue.
0: Yeah, well, that's just something that just happened out of the blue. I just get the feeling in my body, and it's like I'm the conduit. That's why I shake my head and stuff, so that those energies don't attach to me, and that's why I flap my hands around. It's like I'm the conduit, and I'm grabbing that energy and throwing it out. Other people tend to release it in other ways, but that's the way I release it. I don't want it hanging on to me or attaching itself to me.
1: Look, if this is correct, then, I mean, no one can prove you right or wrong, actually, because we don't have the instruments to know whether there is anything after life. But if it is correct, why?

0: would the energies just go merely because someone's come in and said, you know, move on?
1: Well, if it's a trapped soul, you're connecting with that energy, and they don't, a lot of the time they don't know they're stuck. Sometimes they do know, they get themselves stuck because they say they're waiting for their loved ones, and their loved ones die and they go straight to the light and they're still left behind. So it's basically communicating with them and letting them know that it's okay for them to go to the light and that they've got family there or whatever it may be.
0: So what are some of the more active houses that you've been into?
1: I went to a rental house in Caranda. There was a couple there with a teenage daughter, and they'd only been there for a few months, but the teenage daughter kept waking up in the night saying there was a man in her room and crying, and end up sleeping with the parents. So I went to the house, I went to one room, which was a spare room, and it just absolutely stunk of mould. And they said, we have not been able to get rid of that mould smell. And I saw a man, his body was like sitting in the wall. I could just see the back of him sticking out of the wall, his back, his head. And he was just sitting there. And then I went into the daughter's room and described this young man who had like a lap on, painted, long hair. And she said, that's him. And then I got the information that it was old Aboriginal grounds and this was their sacred men's spot. So I cleared the energy, I cleared the man in the wall and cleared the young man. And then the daughter went back into the spare bedroom where the old man was and said, the mould smell has gone. And we all walked in there and none of us could believe that the mould smell had actually gone.
0: For the expiry date, we're in the midst of what's known as a house clearing, and we're doing it in my joint in suburban Queensland. Now, whilst this concept might sound like absolute bollocks to some of you, the idea that places or spaces can hold on to energy is not new. It's been shared across cultures and across centuries. People turn to the likes of canned psychic Cheryl Davies when a place or a space doesn't feel right. Psychics do hold a curious place in modern life. They are doubted and ridiculed by critics who claim all of this amounts to nonsense, while being respected and revered by believers who find their work to be meaningful and helpful. Back to the clearing.
1: Okay, I'm picking up an old man sitting in this chair. And it's not an old chair.
0: No, that's a rocking chair, and I think we got that. I'm pretty sure we got that from Marketplace, so that was someone else's chair before we owned it.
1: And this is what happens, especially when you get secondhand furniture. I've had many experience with that, with secondhand furniture. And sometimes when that person passes over, they just hang out with their furniture. He's just sitting there. Like, I can just see his energy sitting there. He's quite happy to sit there. I think he had grandkids of his own, but anyway, I'm going to clear that, if that's okay with you. Hush the fuck out of the underclist of us. Oh, your mother, you've got a much in any under, so. And your mother. So it's kind of like spirit saying to him, your mother's waiting for you. I'm trying to get him to go to the light. Okay, he's being a bit stubborn, but I feel like he's gone. I had one lady that she had a child, and all of a sudden a child wouldn't sleep in her bedroom. I think she was about 4 years old. She wouldn't sleep in the bedroom, and she was screaming every night and going into her mother's room, and it happened all of a sudden. And when I went and did the clearing, I asked her where she got that furniture from, this dressing table, and it was an antique. She got it from an antique store. And I saw an old Italian lady attached to it, and she was screaming at me, telling me to get out. And I had to move her onto the light. Once I did that, the child was fine and sleeping in the room.
0: I think there's still a fair few people that are highly sceptical of

0: that they can't see and give all their money to the church. What's the difference?
1: Back in the bedrooms.
0: So this is your daughter's room?
1: We've got all the soft toys hanging up in a little hammock above a bed.
0: Why am I pulling this one out? Does that
1: do I've got no idea about that one. No, there's about 15 different soft toys there, and I've lost... we used to know who gave her each and every one of those, but it's been a few years now.
0: Got a bunch of other vegetables. Man, got a house of okay, that's interesting. Just needed a bit of a clearing. And, you know, same as if their toys are secondhand, or if you get things that are handmade and stuff too, although that's got a tag on it, so probably not. But things that are handmade, people that are making them, and they're putting their energy into it. And I've picked up a lot with people coming from overseas and bringing back wood carvings, amazingly. A lot of those people overseas don't get paid much money for them, and then the tourists are all trying to get it cheaper again. There can be some nasty energy in those things. Walk-in wardrobe. One lady on the phone, I said to her, "Oh my God, how many pairs of shoes have you got?" And she said, "Oh, I can't believe you can see that." I said, "You've got shoes in boxes you haven't even worn." And she said, "Oh my God, that's so embarrassing." I could just see it in my head, these boxes and boxes of shoes, like half the wardrobe is full of shoes. Sometimes you get a feeling, or you see it, or you get a smell or a taste in your mouth, but I could just see all those shoes in my head. You know, you've got to go through a lot of stuff and work on your own issues to be able to be comfortable, so you don't go over the edge and end up being like schizophrenic or something like that, because it is a very fine line. I had a session with a shaman from America once, and I said to her, "I feel like I'm walking a tightrope, and if I step that side, I'll be fine. If I go that side, I'm going to end up in a straitjacket in the loony bin." And she said, "There is a fine line between shamanism and insanity." And I knew exactly what she was talking about. So that's why you do have to be very careful and keep yourself grounded. When people say to me, "I want to do what you do," I go, "Good luck with that, because, wow, I went to hell and back to be able to do what I do."
2: That was Cheryl Davies, a Cairns-based psychic, sharing some of her work and the thought process behind it.
1: And my house has never been clearer, I might say, until the kids came home from school and absolutely destroyed the place. But just a footnote to Cheryl's house clearing, which she did at my house, and this didn't make the cut for time purposes, but for what it's worth, Cheryl, while she was walking around our house, complained quite a lot about a backache that she started to feel while she was walking around our house. On a couple of occasions, she actually stopped and asked me, and this is recorded on tape, "Has anyone in your house had back pain recently?" To which I answered, "Not to my knowledge." Anyway, I finish the recording, I come to work, I present the drive show, I go home. That very night, I walk in the door and my mum is hunched over the kitchen table. I said, "Mum, what's wrong?" "I've got lower back pain." Now, it became so pronounced that she ended up needing a massage the next day and a trip to the physio the day after that. I've got no reason to BS anyone.
2: Oh, look, I can see why when you saw your mum, you would have been a bit spooked.
1: And I didn't say anything to mum as well. I was like, "Oh, okay, yeah, no, sore back." Yep. She had not had a sore back at all the time she was staying with us. So that happened. Whether you believe it was coincidental or that Cheryl was tapping into something there, it's open to interpretation.
2: Yep, pretty freaky stuff. Well, next time on the expiry date.
3: I remember one mother said to me, and she was in exactly this situation where her child had a significant brain injury from a cardiac arrest, and she actually said to me, "I know it's a terrible thing to say as a mother, but I think there are things worse than death." And I said to her, it is not a terrible thing to say as a mother. Like, if you believe there are things that are worse than death, then you absolutely are going to make a decision that means your child doesn't experience those things. And I said, and in fact, I think that is an extraordinary act of love and courage. The

0: Queensland doctor guiding families who have to make the most unimaginably difficult decision, switching off life support for their child.
1: It is an incredible insight into an absolute emotional minefield that comes with being a paediatric intensive care physician.
0: That's coming up next time on The Expiry Date.
1: Shani, thanks so much. We'll catch you then.
0: Thanks, Adam.

0: Mariah Carey, Boyz II Men, One Sweet Day. Big thanks to Jess, Chris and Dylan, who produced Regional Drive this afternoon. It's been great sharing the airwaves with you. A news update coming up now at 6 o'clock, and I'll be back on air tomorrow from 3. I'll catch you then.
1: Loving local.
2: I have some incredible spots that I love flying over. Big patches of green with cattle walking happily between.
3: It's a simple, peaceful way of life.
1: Your town, your station. 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

0: ABC News. Good evening, I'm Michael Bausch. Origin Energy is working with federal authorities after a suspected network breach that may have compromised customer files. The electricity retailer says the affected database doesn't carry sensitive credit card details or bank account numbers. Data security expert Neil Glentworth says Origin did the right thing by immediately alerting federal police and the Australian Cyber Security Centre.
1: If a hack has got into the power system, that's something that needs to be understood. And rightly, Origin Energy has jumped on it and has reacted straight away by informing the right authorities so that can be isolated and looked into.
0: The Queensland opposition has called for emergency support for the survivors of a deadly house fire at Logan, south of Brisbane. A woman and a man died in yesterday's blaze in Kingston. Four others managed to escape, but the residents lost all their possessions. Local Labor MP Shannon Fentiman says the tragedy highlights a critical shortfall in emergency welfare options for victims.
2: There is no longer any community organisation funded to provide support in the wake of a house fire. Think about this. This family has no insurance. They have nothing. They've lost everything.
0: A Sydney judge has granted absolute anonymity to witnesses and survivors of the Bondi Beach mass shooting to shield them from psychological harm. Julia Andre reports.
3: Judge Karen Stafford told the court this morning there was a real risk for the mental safety of witnesses and victims who wish not to be identified in the case against Bondi gunman Naveed Akram. Akram has been charged with more than 70 offences, including 15 counts of murder and 43 counts of attempted murder related to the Bondi terror attack in December. The suppression order will remain in place until the case reaches the Supreme Court. Akram will next appear in court via audio-visual link on August the 12th.
0: The Pentagon has formally announced that a third US serviceman has died after an Iranian missile hit a base in Jordan last week. Details from Jono Wakeley.
4: The confirmation brings the total death toll of US service members in the war in Iran to 18. The news came as US Central Command announced it had completed the 11th straight night of attacks on Iran, with local media reporting explosions in the northwest and air defense engagements throughout the capital, Tehran. There were also conflicting media reports of explosions in the south near the Strait of Hormuz. Meanwhile, at least three tankers bound for Asia loaded with Saudi crude oil have made U-turns in the Red Sea following a warning from Yemen's Iran-aligned Houthis. Earlier this week, the Houthis declared a naval blockade against its northern neighbour for what it says is an unjust and oppressive siege imposed on Yemen by Saudi Arabia.
0: Another former high-profile Australian footballer has gone public with the news that he's living with a severe brain condition linked to head knocks. Former Socceroos captain Paul Wade has shared his story, as Jean Kennedy reports.
5: Paul Wade has revealed he was first suspected of having chronic traumatic encephalopathy, or CTE, in 2024 after suffering neurological symptoms. But that diagnosis was upgraded late last year to probable. He's described it as difficult, but says he wants to share his experience publicly to raise awareness about concussion and the effects of repeated head knocks in football. He doesn't want to discourage anyone from playing, but says he must be honest about the challenges he now faces in living with his condition. He hopes it will help the game take brain health more seriously to protect future generations.
0: The Australian swimming team has arrived in Scotland ahead of the opening of the Glasgow Commonwealth Games. The squad touched down overnight following an intensive training camp held in Germany. Competition in the pool officially gets underway on Friday evening, Australian time. To the weather for Queensland, scattered showers tomorrow about the Sunshine Coast, the North Tropical Coast, as well as northern Cape York. Mostly fine elsewhere, some morning fog in eastern regions, mainly inland. Brisbane, 12 to 24. The Gold Coast, 11 to 24. The Sunshine Coast, 12 to 23. Ipswich, a low of 8 with a top tomorrow of 25. Looking further ahead, mainly fine in the southeast on Friday and Saturday, fine for Sunday. On Moreton Bay, east to southeasterly winds, about 10 knots, seas below half a metre. For more news, head to news.abc.net.au.
5: Good evening and welcome to PM. I'm Samantha Donovan, coming to you from the lands of the Wurundjeri people of the Kulin Nation in Melbourne. Tonight, will people who don't speak English understand next week's test of Australia's National Emergency Alert Service? Also, actor and director Rebel Wilson cleared of defamation by the federal court, and Matilda's captain Sam Kerr calls for greater investment in the Australian Women's A-League.
6: Of course, if it paid enough and it was a top league, a lot of us Matildas would go back, but to better ourselves for the national team, we have to go overseas. So we need to find a way, I think, to bring back the best players.
5: First this evening, organisations that work with migrants are concerned a new national emergency alert system won't be understood by people who don't speak English. And disability groups are concerned about how the alerts will be received by people who are blind or have low vision. About 25 million mobile phones are expected to sound a siren and receive a written alert next Monday afternoon as the federal government tests its new AusAlert system. Diana Damjanovic has more.
7: So the message will come on your home screen, not through the text-based message.
8: On Monday, every mobile phone in Australia is expected to hear the same warning sound. It's a test for a new national emergency alert system called AusAlert.
7: A siren is pretty effective and absolutely moves across language barriers. People know when they hear a siren that there is an emergency happening. And we also know from our partner countries, Japan, Singapore, New Zealand, Canada, that alert is critical in making people understand and take immediate action.
8: That's Christy McBain, the Emergency Services Minister. The new national alert system will be used for a wide range of warnings, including natural disasters, threats to public safety such as shootings, as well as health and biosecurity threats like a disease outbreak. AusAlert is expected to be in place just in time for the start of the bushfire season on the 1st of October. But before it's been officially rolled out, people are raising concerns for those who might fall through the cracks. Felix Ellis is Tasmania's Emergency Management Minister.
9: Across the country, states are working with the Commonwealth to support that rollout. It is important that we're able to reach people in rural and remote areas, and particularly older people who often have landlines as their primary forms of communications.
8: The federal government has acknowledged that some older mobile phones and those with dated software won't get the alert. But there are concerns about migrant communities, and especially those who have recently moved to Australia. About 3% of the population reported speaking English not well or not at all in the 2021 census. That's about 870,000 people. Zara Ali is a coordinator at the Ethnic Council of Shepparton, a peak multicultural organisation in the Goulburn Valley in Victoria. She says her clients have been confused about the alert and unable to access information in their native language.
10: It's the uncertainty. They don't know what's it for and what's happening. And, you know, the information isn't provided to them in language. Like, there wasn't information handed out in language, which would have been good for us to be like, okay, we can use this interpreted flyer in language. We can read it out, send it to community groups, let community groups know what's happening in language. And we weren't sure if we were allowed to translate the flyer or, you know, the alert in our, like, within our organisation.
8: Zara Ali and her colleagues say they've done their best to inform the community about the test, but are still worried about Monday.
10: I think some people will freak out, especially those that have recently arrived. We work with a lot of different people. So some people, they just recently got their phone started, so a random alert coming up on their phone, they might think that there's something

0: I don't know if they might be going to the nearest police station to see what's happening, or like it's going to cause that stress for different community groups that don't understand what's happening.
1: Nido Tuisami, a facilitator at Bendigo Community Health Services, says they've created their own resources to help their community understand how to find the AusAlert website.
2: People didn't know where they can go into the actual web page and find out the information that was the gap. So that was the reason that we create our own video and audiovisual in language, navigating people to use that website.
1: One disability provider that hasn't been consulted ahead of the AusAlert test is Vision Australia, which works with people who are blind or have low vision. Chris Edwards is the not-for-profit's chief mission officer.
3: We know that a standard text message is something that blind people are used to, but how the emergency signal and then the message happens, it's very unclear for our community to understand what that's going to do.
1: The government says it's been consulting widely with migrant and disability sectors. Christy McBain again.
4: We've also done a range of consultation in called communities with the disability sector, with the aged care sector, around AusAlert more broadly, but also that the national test is happening on Monday next week. So we have taken into account a range of the advice and feedback we have received.
5: The Federal Emergency Services Minister, Christy McBain. That report from Diana Damjanovic. Australian movie star and director Rebel Wilson has had a big win in court, with a judge dismissing a defamation case against her. The federal court action was brought by the lead actress in Ms. Wilson's first feature film as director, The Deb. Charlotte McInnes claimed Ms. Wilson had defamed her in a series of Instagram posts. ABC reporter Lydia Feng has been at the federal court in Sydney for the judgment today.
6: Well, this high-stakes defamation case was brought on by the young actress Charlotte McInnes, who was the lead actor in Rebel Wilson's directorial debut, The Deb. It revolves around a series of disparaging social media posts made by Rebel Wilson in 2024 and 2025. In them, Rebel Wilson alleged Charlotte McInnes made a sexual harassment complaint to her and then walked back those claims in order to further her career. The young actress alleged Rebel Wilson portrayed her on Instagram as a liar and a sellout. It was very complicated, but essentially that was the main crux of the case.
5: Lydia, can you tell us more about this sexual harassment allegation?
6: We heard in May, when the hearings were on, that Rebel Wilson claims that Ms. McInnes complained to her at work after a bath incident between Ms. McInnes and one of the film's producers, Amanda Ghost. There was a bath incident that occurred at a Bondi apartment between Amanda Ghost and Charlotte McInnes. And then the next day, Rebel Wilson claims that Charlotte McInnes came to her and said that the incident had made her feel uncomfortable. But Ms. McInnes maintains she never made that complaint.
5: And how did that relate to the social media posts?
6: So Charlotte McInnes alleges that Rebel Wilson portrayed her on Instagram as a liar and a seller after Rebel Wilson made a series of social media posts in 2024 and 2025 in relation to some of the bathroom incidents. So these posts that were made didn't explicitly name Amanda Ghost, but it did portray Charlotte McInnes as a liar because of this incident. Rebel Wilson claimed that she had made this sexual harassment claim and then walked back those claims, and therefore the implication is that she's a liar and that she has been a sellout, because then she's gone on to have acting opportunities that she wouldn't have had before because of her connection with Amanda Ghost.
5: So tell us more about what the judge has ruled.
6: So today, Justice Elizabeth Raper delivered her judgment at the federal court, clearing Hollywood actress Rebel Wilson of defamation against Charlotte McInnes. The judge said that those meanings that were conveyed in the post, that being a liar and a sellout, were not found to be there. And the sole alleged meaning that was conveyed did not even defame her. The judge said that it was in her view that McInnes did change her story about being uncomfortable. Today, Justice Elizabeth Raper said that Ms. McInnes failed to establish that the matter had caused or would likely cause her reputation serious harm. And Justice Raper dismissed the case and then ordered Ms McInnes to pay Ms Wilson's legal costs.
5: The premiere of Rebel Wilson's film The Deb was delayed, I know.

0: as all this went on, and it's certainly been a bitter falling out between Rebel Wilson and Charlotte McInnes, the film's star. How are they both reacting to today's judgment?
1: There was no sign of either party, Rebel Wilson or Charlotte McInnes, at court today, but Rebel Wilson has released a statement on Instagram. She said that she was grateful that the court has taken the time to carefully consider the evidence and reach its decision. This has been a long process, and throughout, I have tried to stay grounded in my values and what I believe was right. I'm thankful that process has now reached its conclusion. She goes on to say, right now, what I'm focused on is what matters most, my family and my work. We've yet to hear anything from Charlotte McInnes or her lawyers.
0: Lydia Feng reporting from Sydney. The foreign ministers of the United States, Australia and China are all in the Philippines for an annual meeting with countries of the Association of Southeast Asian Nations, known as ASEAN. The meeting is taking place not only in the context of hostilities in the Middle East, but also increased tensions in the region. Tim Swanston is the ABC's South Asia correspondent. Tim, the US Secretary of State Marco Rubio has addressed ASEAN foreign ministers. What's he had to say?
2: He effectively gave an update about the war in Iran. He said that the United States was willing to negotiate an end to the crisis, but he said that Tehran was not serious about talks. I mean, ultimately, the context of him making this statement here is quite important. He's talking to ASEAN countries that have been deeply exposed to the energy crisis as a result of the war in the Middle East. Many of these Southeast Asian nations are heavily reliant on oil and gas flow from the region. Many have been suffering through high inflation, high fuel prices. The Philippines, for example, where these meetings are being held, is currently in the grips of a national energy emergency. So ASEAN, for its part, during these meetings has expressed concern at renewed hostilities in Iran. Now, US Secretary of State Marco Rubio has said, though, that he's effectively made a pitch. He's said that if Iran would be allowed to control the Strait of Hormuz, it creates a dangerous precedent in Asia, where many have territorial disputes in the South China Sea.
3: And if we create a precedent in the Middle East, where a nation state can decide that they are going to control an international waterway, charge a toll, and if you don't pay them, blow up your ships, we have created a very dangerous precedent, which will repeat itself in other parts of the world, including in this region.
0: The US Secretary of State Marco Rubio speaking at that meeting of ASEAN foreign ministers in Manila. And Tim, Australia's Foreign Affairs Minister Penny Wong is at these meetings, and she's met with her Lao counterpart, I understand, to discuss the deaths of two young Melbourne women in that mass methanol poisoning incident late last year. What can you tell us about the outcome of that meeting?
2: Yeah, well, this is another opportunity for the Australian government to effectively express their, you know, bitter disappointment over the Lao officials' handling of this case. So Bianca Jones and Holly Morton Bowles, both 19, Melbourne young women, they died in this mass methanol poisoning incident in late 2024 at a backpackers in Laos. Lao officials outlined the results of their investigations last week. They've charged a distillery owner with running an illegal business as well as the sale of products harmful to human health. Those charges, however, it appears that they only carry a maximum penalty of up to 4 years. Now, those charges have been heavily criticised by the families and the Australian government. At that meeting between Penny Wong and her Lao counterpart, the minister expressed her disappointment and frustration at the Lao authorities for not pursuing more serious charges. In a statement, she said that she made it clear that Australia expects the Lao government to ensure this investigation fully reflects the seriousness of this tragedy.
0: And Penny Wong has also met with China's Foreign Minister Wang Yi. What did the two discuss?
2: Of course, on top of, you know, the usual things that you would expect, I guess, China and Australia to discuss, one of the key things that they did discuss was China's intercontinental ballistic missile sort of test that they did earlier in the month. This was that test from a nuclear-powered submarine where they fired a dummy warhead effectively into the Pacific. Now, Senator Wong used that meeting to press Wang Yi over that missile launch, and also pointing out that several Pacific Island nations in particular have issued strong criticisms at a doorstop after she said that she regarded the missile test as destabilising, something that she put publicly to Wang Yi in that meeting. Chinese state media have effectively put out, you know, Wang Yi and China's point of view. They didn't directly mention this missile test, but said that Wang Yi pressed Senator Wong to effectively drop the double standards here, you know, potentially as a reference to US missile tests in the region. So Wang Yi also

0: also emphasised that both sides needed to address these differences with mutual respect and equality. So definitely something that the two have discussed, and certainly something that the Australian government sees as, you know, potentially more and further destabilising in the region.
1: And the Philippines and China are blaming each other for a confrontation in the South China Sea. Remind us what happened and what's the latest on that incident?
0: In the South China Sea on Monday, we saw a physical altercation that took place between China Coast Guard as well as Philippines Navy. Now, this took place near a Philippines military outpost on a grounded ship at the Second Thomas Shoal. That's a shoal that's within the Philippines' exclusive economic zone. China claims this shoal, as it does much of the South China Sea through its nine dash line. That was a claim that was effectively rejected by The Hague at a tribunal at The Hague about 10 years ago. Nevertheless, there's been increased tension between China and the Philippines in this region, and we actually saw that come to a head with personnel sort of engaging in this physical altercation on Monday. What we saw in this vision of the incident was basically crew on either of these inflatable boats sort of taking to each other with oars and batons. And the Philippines says that one of its naval officers was injured by a baton from one of the Chinese Coast Guard officers. Both sides have effectively blamed one another for that. The Philippines Armed Forces says that the Chinese Coast Guard personnel reacted violently. For its part, China's Coast Guard accused Philippines of deliberately distorting facts. So that's no doubt coloured a lot of discussions here at ASEAN as they press forward with a South China Sea code of conduct to try and manage this kind of behaviour. But it's certainly elevated the impetus to try and resolve these, something that Foreign Minister Penny Wong in her doorstop just before said that Australia did have real concern about behaviour that she described as destabilising and risky.
1: Tim Swanston is the ABC's South Asia correspondent. This is PM. I'm Samantha Donovan. You can hear all our programs live or later on ABC Listen. Still to come, soccer fans welcome Matildas captain Sam Kerr to the United States.
2: She's obviously the leading scorer of the team. We're hoping to keep scoring more.
3: She's a big name in my book. If you're a Chelsea fan, you follow the man, you follow the woman, you follow everybody. You know.
4: We love Sam Kerr and we're so excited that this is her team now.
1: The ABC can reveal the excavation of a cliff in South Australia's Riverland region has disturbed Aboriginal ancestral remains. The landowner has paid a financial settlement for digging without council approval at Paringa, which is about 260 kilometres northeast of Adelaide. But traditional owners say they feel let down by a system meant to protect their heritage and culture. Amelia Walters has this exclusive story.
5: Leah's a part of country that cannot be shared for generations. It ain't country. It's man-made now.
6: Standing along the banks of the River Murray on Irrawong country, Auntie Cheryl Giles watches the sunset over a cliff face. It's a site the Ninte Nungaruku woman says has been irreversibly changed by an unlawful excavation carried out 4 years ago.
5: How did it get that far? How did they dig that much without us knowing? So that, but needs to be better government protocols. I know we have the Aboriginal Heritage Act.
6: Renmar Paringa Council documents show landholder Arisvi Holdings Party Limited issued an instruction for earthworks to be carried out at the site without any development approvals in March 2022. In 2024, a building application by Arisvi Holdings was rejected by the State Commission Assessment Panel, but was later approved in 2025 when Arisvi appealed through the courts. The River Murray and Mallee Aboriginal Corporation say they weren't told about what had taken place until an anonymous call in July 2025.
7: What happened there at Paringa wasn't very good to see. Seen a bit of a skull part with a high socket in a big pile of dirt. And it wasn't very good to see. I nearly cried. Very bad. I was thinking of my children. Yeah. I've seen what it looked like before, yes. Our ancestors, you know, got disturbed on that land and it's just not right to my eyes.
6: That's Ninte Elder and ARMAC Board Director Philip Johnson, better known as Uncle Willow, who assessed the site. Corporation Chief Executive Les Harris gave the assessment to the SA Aboriginal Affairs and Reconciliation Department to investigate.
8: What we know is physically there is at least two human remains to be located at that site.

0: It's been scattered quite significantly. There is mitten shells there, which is, indicates occupation. And if you look at the cuttings in the side of the hills, you can see levels in the soil. So you can actually see that there's been thousands of years of occupation where they've actually gone there. And I believe there was at least 40 points put in the report where there was cultural significant location or area.
1: A lawyer representing Arisvi Holdings said in a statement, the Aboriginal Affairs and Reconciliation Department has investigated the matter but determined not to take any further action regarding alleged contraventions to the Aboriginal Heritage Act and closed its investigation. It said the company has been investigated by various authorities, all matters have been resolved, and there's no outstanding investigations against Arisvi to its knowledge. Renmark Paringa Council initially pursued a criminal prosecution for the unlawful excavation, but later made a financial settlement of $150,000 for breaching the Planning, Development and Infrastructure Act. The Environmental Protection Agency found breaches of the Environment Protection Act following reports of runoff into the River Murray and issued a clean-up order which Arisvi Holdings complied with. It's little comfort to Auntie Cheryl, who wants to see her culture protected.
2: I don't think non-Aboriginal people see the importance of a burial site and the significance to us. Like, they're still our great-great-great-grannies. They're still people. They're still human remains. Just because we didn't fence our cemeteries don't mean they're not there.
3: That's Indigenous Elder Auntie Cheryl Giles in South Australia. That report from Amelia Walters at the ABC's Riverland Bureau. Matilda's captain Sam Kerr is calling for greater investment in Australia's A-League women's soccer competition as she continues her career in the USA. Kerr made her debut for the New York-based Gotham Football Club last week after leaving London club Chelsea earlier this year. Amanda Shalala has this report from New York.
4: Sam Kerr has made an immediate impact in the American National Women's Soccer League, or NWSL. The Matildas captain returned to play in the US after 7 years in the UK.
5: Coming back to the US has always been something that I wanted to do. Being close to family, just coming back and hopefully winning some trophies, I felt like I'd achieved almost everything that I wanted to with Chelsea, so it was just time for change.
6: She's incredible, Sam Kerr.
4: The 32-year-old is a household name in the United States, and Gotham FC fans believe she still has plenty to offer.
7: Sam has been gone from the league for 6.5 years and we still see her name at the top of the NWSL scoring record. So if any NWSL fan doesn't know her, that's on them.
8: It's amazing. She's obviously the leading scorer of the team. We're hoping to keep scoring more.
9: We love Sam Kerr and we're so excited that this is her team now. Our home team is Sam Kerr's new team. Super excited.
10: She's a big name in my book. If you're a Chelsea fan, you follow the man, you follow the woman, you follow everybody. You know.
11: Kerr has time. Will she line it up? Look out!
4: Her teammate Midge Purse was in awe of Kerr after playing an influential role coming off the bench in just her second game for the club.
12: I'm a huge Marvel fan, so I was really excited when I saw her coming on because I just had this Marvel moment where I was like, you have the Hulk. You thought this was everything and like, no, we're bringing on the Hulk.
4: The NWSL was founded in 2013 with 8 teams. It now has 16 and significant commercial investment. With increased competition for talent from Europe's top leagues, it wants to maintain its status as a world leader. Having spent so much of her career in the US and England, Kerr says it's difficult to compare the two.
5: When I came here, I knew I would be playing a different style of football. Like I said, England is a more tactical game. I think everyone's fighting for the top spot in the league, even in men's football, but I don't think it's worth putting my 2 cents in. I love both leagues. Yeah, such different games in both countries.
4: Kerr started her career in the Australian A-League women's competition, but knows without full-time professionalism, it's lagging behind the other major domestic leagues around the world.
5: Of course, if it paid enough and it was a top league, a lot of us Matildas would go back, but to better ourselves for the national team, we have to go overseas. So we need to find a way, I think, to bring back the best players. I think the W League back then was thriving when the national team players and players from the NWSL, players from England were coming over, and whether it was against stint or playing, it was you had the best players in the league week in, week out, training with our future generation.
4: In the meantime, she'll continue to light up pitches in the US as she prepares for next year's Women's World Cup in Brazil.
3: Amanda Shalala reporting from New York City for us. And what a fantastic time she's had in North America over the last few weeks. Thanks for joining me for PM. I'm Samantha Donovan. The podcast of the full program is available on ABC Listen. And that's where you'll find ABC News Daily with Sam Hawley each weekday morning too. PM will be back at the same time tomorrow. Good night.

0: ABC News, good evening. I'm Michael Bausch. A man has been arrested over an alleged hit-and-run crash in Brisbane CBD. Police allege a stolen luxury SUV collided with another vehicle in Queen Street this afternoon. The driver left the scene but was later detained. Investigations are continuing. Origin Energy is scrambling to get to the bottom of a possible security breach that may have compromised the personal data of its customers. Chelsea Hetherington reports.
1: Origin Energy says it is currently investigating a potential security incident which may involve unauthorised access to some customers' data, but it does not believe this includes customer credit card or bank details. The energy provider has acknowledged the impact of this uncertainty on customers and says its investigations are occurring as a matter of urgency. The company says it has notified the Australian Cyber Security Centre and Australian Federal Police. Origin Energy is one of Australia's leading energy retailers with more than 4.7 million customers.
0: The federal government is forging ahead with a nationwide test of its new emergency broadcast system next Monday, despite resistance from state leaders. There's concern the AusAlert platform won't reach remote communities and will completely miss older mobile devices. Federal Emergency Management Minister Christy McBain has played down the risks. She says she's confident the technology will complement current infrastructure.
2: The two systems will continue to run alongside each other. We know that states and territories will continue to use emergency alert for this higher risk weather season. We are continuing obviously to test AusAlert, but we have that capability for this higher risk weather season if emergency service agencies wish to use it for this season as well.
0: Hollywood star Rebel Wilson has successfully defended a high-profile federal court defamation lawsuit brought against her by a former lead actress. Sean Tarrant-Goodwin reports.
3: Charlotte McGuinness, who starred in Rebel Wilson's directorial debut film The Deb, sued Ms. Wilson in the federal court over a series of social media posts in 2024. She claimed the Hollywood star defamed her when she accused her of recanting a complaint of sexual assault to further her own career. Ms. McGuinness denied she ever made the complaint and was seeking general and aggravated damages and damages for breach of confidence. In handing down her judgment, Justice Elizabeth Raper said Ms. McGuinness had failed to establish that the matter caused or was likely to cause serious harm. Justice Raper ordered Ms. McGuinness's application to be dismissed and that she pay Rebel Wilson's legal costs.
0: Beijing has hit back at Canberra over defence policies after Foreign Minister Penny Wong clashed with her Chinese counterpart at a regional summit. Here's Foreign Affairs reporter Stephen Jedgetts.
4: Penny Wong met her Chinese counterpart Wang Yi on the sidelines of the ASEAN meeting last night. Senator Wong used the meeting to press Wang Yi over China's intercontinental ballistic missile launch earlier this month, pointing out that several Pacific nations have issued strong criticisms. Chinese state media didn't directly mention the missile test in its account of the meeting, but says Wang Yi pressed Senator Wong to drop double standards, potentially a reference to US missile tests in the region.
0: A former border protection chief has joined calls for a reduction in the tobacco excise to help smash Australia's booming black market cigarette trade. Recent data shows about 80% of all nicotine products consumed across the country are illegal imports. Former Border Force strike team leader Rowan Pike has today addressed the National Press Club. He says health bureaucrats are wrongly shifting the blame to frontline law enforcement officers.
5: Police did not create this market. Even the criminal gangs did not create the market. Government policy did. Law enforcement has been left trying to contain a problem created by bad policy, while the very officials responsible for the policy failure continue to shape the response.
0: To the weather for Queensland, scattered showers expected tomorrow about the Sunshine Coast, the North Tropical Coast and Northern Cape York. Mostly fine elsewhere, some morning fog in eastern regions, mainly inland. Brisbane 12 to 24, the Gold Coast 11 to 24, the Sunshine Coast 12 to 23 and at Ipswich 8 to 25. Looking further ahead, mostly fine conditions for the southeast on Friday and Saturday, fine for Sunday. On Moreton Bay, east to southeasterly winds, 10 knots, seas below half a metre. 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
6: As you drive from the coastal town of Yeppoon to Rockhampton in central Queensland, there's a huge billboard. A red-headed woman in a checked shirt towers over the road. It's Pauline Hanson, and the billboard reads, 13 million Cooey Bay Pool delivered. One Nation didn't pay for the pool, but their leader did lobby the federal government for funds.
7: I got the money for it, and they've banned me from coming to the opening of it.
6: Regional Queensland is where it all began for Pauline Hanson, and 30 years on, it's still where much of her support lies. But now, her party is in the midst of a carefully organised grassroots campaign across regional and rural communities the country over. My name's Alex Barwick. On Australia Wide today, we'll look at how One Nation is winning over the bush and hear from voters in battleground seats. No longer a party on the fringes, One Nation has become mainstream. First, a quick recap. The populist political party burst onto the Australian political scene in 1996. Its flame-haired leader, Pauline Hanson, said she'd put Australia and Australians first. Her party's slogan was One Voice, One People, One Nation.
8: I come here not as a polished politician, but as a woman who has her fair share of life's knocks.
6: Her maiden speech revealed her populist appeal, blunt delivery, and views on polarising issues.
8: I'm fed up with being told this is our land. Well, where the hell do I go? I was born here, and so were my parents and children.
6: We're now three decades on from when the woman who once ran a fish and chip shop in Ipswich arrived on the floor of Parliament. Senator Pauline Hanson is a seasoned politician, but she continues to court controversy, most recently defending an appearance on convicted criminal and far-right UK activist Tommy Robinson's podcast.
9: I will say and do what I want to, and I will talk to people if I feel, you know, to spend time to learn from them of what is happening.
6: One Nation's emphatic win in the regional seat of Farrer back in May revealed significant support, and major opinion polls since consistently show on primary vote roughly one in four voters support the party. That's peaked a few times, up as high as 31% in a Redbridge Group poll last month. And the latest news poll sees One Nation with 30% support. The bottom line, the party is a major concern for both the Liberal Nationals and the Labor Party. Politics expert, Associate Professor Rob Manwaring from Flinders University is with me to unpack what's happening in the regions. Hi, Rob.
10: Hi.
6: Pauline Hanson has consistently positioned herself as a voice for the bush. In terms of numbers, what kind of support is One Nation seeing in regional and rural Australia right now?
10: That's where the concentration of their vote support has base been. And as you're saying, the overall national sort of polling numbers have first preferences at One Nation around that sort of 30% mark. But it does go much higher in certain of those regional or rural seats. So if we take it a step back, for example, the 2025 election, the national average for One Nation for their overall vote share was about 6.4%. But in places like Queensland and in Northern Territory, it was higher in the sort of 7 and 8% as the Nationals. But then in certain seats, they were scoring 16, 17, 18%. So overall, what we're seeing is that the concentration of that One Nation vote is in the rural areas.
6: Rob, you mentioned some there, but what regions are seeing that really strong support?
10: The party itself, you know, it comes from Queensland. So its homeland, its base is there in Queensland. So that's where its kind of strongest links it has with its kind of community. But we're also seeing it in regional and rural areas elsewhere. New South Wales in particular, it seems to be picking up. And even in South Australia, places like that, we're seeing a bit of a surge there towards One Nation.
6: We asked One Nation if they could share a member

0: membership numbers, and a spokesperson confirmed that the party just doesn't disclose its membership numbers. What explains those higher levels of support for One Nation in regional Australia?
1: Well, I think there's a sort of couple of factors that kind of play here. One is just the sort of general demography of rural areas. Generally speaking, people in rural parts of Australia tend to be more socially conservative. They tend to have sort of less progressive values as a sort of an aggregate. But also we're seeing a couple of other kind of key factors which are also related to the One Nation vote. So, for example, in rural areas, the overall proportion of people with a tertiary education is far less, is far fewer than the metropolitan areas. And also there's particularly in those areas where there's, for example, strong presence of mining, there's also a strong blue-collar support. And then the other factor that's worth putting in here is part of the reason why One Nation is doing so well in these areas is that there's been a collapse of the support for the Liberal Party. And in one sense, they are really capitalising on the sort of the problems and the crisis that's taking place on those former Liberal voters and supporters.
0: Let's head to central Queensland and the seat of Capricornia. This takes in the idyllic coastline with towns like Yeppoon, the beef-producing hub of Rockhampton. It's also coal mining country and a popular tourist destination. Held by Liberal National MP Michelle Landry for over a decade, One Nation polled very well at the last election. But as for whether it could turn orange in 2028, opinions on the ground are mixed, as reporter Jacob Gamble discovered.
2: On the sunny Tropic of Capricorn, there's been no shortage of headlines about Pauline Hanson.
3: Yesterday, a spokesperson for the One Nation senator confirmed she was considering a new electorate office in central Queensland.
2: One Nation has long had a presence in the coastal town of Yeppoon, where Pauline Hanson's chief of staff, James Ashby, ran unsuccessfully in the 2024 state election. The minor party confirmed it had obtained approval to open an office in the electorate of Capricornia, which drew a fiery response from sitting member Michelle Landry, who responded with the simple message of bring it on. When the ABC spoke to Mr. Ashby last month, he said he was hearing a strong appetite for change in the region.
4: I think there's always been an undercurrent of people who are supportive of One Nation, but they've found it very difficult to change their vote.
2: The mood on the streets is varied.
5: I think it would be a very scary thought if they did actually get into Parliament.
6: One Nation and Pauline Hanson do a good job of being a disruptor.
2: While the housing crisis has been caused by many factors, One Nation's messaging around migration is resonating with homelessness advocate Cheryl Dolan. She's seen firsthand the devastation of the housing crisis in Rockhampton.
7: We don't have the houses to fit the population now at the minute, so let's slow down the population until we can get the housing crisis in order.
2: Miss Dolan is an Irish migrant who came to Australia 15 years ago. She was previously a Labor supporter, but recently changed her vote to One Nation at the last election, losing faith that the major parties were doing enough.
7: I have to agree with Pauline. What is she for? She's for business. She's for putting Australians first.
2: Tanya Edwards owns a real estate company on the Capricorn coast. She says times have been tough for small businesses.
8: Everything just keeps going up. You know, all our subscriptions, taxes, rents, everything, just electricity.
2: While Miss Edwards is weighing up her options, Pauline Hanson's fish and chip shop credentials has given her some faith that the senator knows a thing or two about running a business.
8: Some are attracted to One Nation because the party often speaks about reducing regulation, supporting regional communities and giving small business owners a stronger voice.
2: Senator Hanson has built a profile in regional Queensland, her signature flaming red hair adorning billboards along main highways. The Ipswich local made a splash in Yeppoon earlier this year when she claimed she was banned from the opening of a new pool that she says she helped secure funding for, an allegation the council refutes. One Nation has deeper pockets now, thanks to the backing of Australia's wealthiest person, Gina Rinehart.
9: We need an orange bulldozer.
2: Who gifted Senator Hanson a miniature orange bulldozer last month.
9: Let's hear a bit more.
2: A befitting present for the senator, who has rallied for the expansion of Australian coal operations. Central Queensland.

0: Lawrence Bowen Basin is the economic backbone of the region, employing around 50,000 people, according to state treasury documents. But some mining workers aren't so convinced she has their best interests at heart. In a statement, Queensland's Mining Energy Union warned that workers should observe One Nation's record on workplace rights closely, saying she's opposed to provisions like same job, same pay. Despite having a billionaire in her corner, Senator Hanson has retained status as a political outsider, which makes her well-placed for electoral success in central Queensland. That's according to political historian Benjamin Jones.
1: Queensland, perhaps more than any other state, is decentralised and already has a sense of us versus them. So there already is that sense of being an outsider, and that marries nicely with the One Nation brand of being the outsiders.
0: While One Nation performs well in some rural and remote polling booths, Dr. Jones says the party will need to win over larger regional centres like Rockhampton.
1: Voters, including voters in Capricornia, have not embraced the monoculture comment.
0: Dhurrumbull elder Auntie Sally Vivi is a respected leader around the Capricorn coast. She says One Nation's messaging around multiculturalism is harmful.
2: It's a divisive politics. Multiculturalism is what makes Australia a beautiful country of all the different nationalities and Indigenous people and all the who come to live on our country.
3: Reporter Jacob Gamble in Rockhampton there. My name's Alex Barwick. You're listening to Australia Wide. I'm with Associate Professor Rob Manwaring from Flinders University. Rob, what's your analysis of the issues clearly gaining traction for One Nation in Capricornia?
4: I think there's a couple that really stand out. One is just a general sense of like the economic conditions and sort of cost of living pressures. Some of the research and evidence that we have does suggest that voters who think that the economic climate is more pessimistic and they're more downbeat are far more likely to vote for a minor party, including One Nation. So I think cost of living and economic pressures are particularly playing out. And then the second one I think alluded to as well in the piece there is around housing and housing pressures, and Labour's tax changes are also kind of playing out. What's also interesting about One Nation voters is that generally speaking, for those, that cohort of voters, that immigration is a really important issue for them. But some of the research and evidence we have suggests it's not the only issue, or perhaps one of a number of important issues. It only ranks in about third behind these economic kind of questions.
3: Can we look at the money story? Because this time around, One Nation seems to have raised a lot more funds. How much more do they have than in previous times? And what role does that play in winning over regional votes?
4: Yeah, I think there's been a significant step change in the overall professionalisation and the funding of One Nation. They're a very different beast now to the party that started on the fringes in sort of the 1990s. What we know is, or as far as available data is, because not everything has been so far disclosed, is that Gina Rinehart in particular has been bankrolling the party, has gifted them a plane worth about $1.5 million to enable Pauline Hanson to travel around the country. And the other aspect that's really important now to sort of bear in mind is state funding, is that after their generally sort of strong performance at the last federal election, One Nation are due to receive something like about $6 million or so in kind of state funding for their electoral performance. What this means is that the party should have some significant resources now, and that means that they are able to professionalise, set up local offices, organise volunteers in a way they haven't.
3: Let's head over the Queensland border now into New South Wales to the safe Labor seat of Hunter. This includes Hunter Valley towns like Cessnock and Singleton. It's a mix of agriculture and heavy industry. This is serious coal mining country. And it's one of only two seats in the last federal election where One Nation reached the final pairing of candidates. It's currently held by Labor's Dan Repacoli, but there's a real threat from a popular former miner, as reporter Bridget Murphy found out.
5: We have breaking news from the Farah by-election with reports One Nation has won.
6: The historic result in Farah, a major blow to opposition leader Angus Taylor. As the
7: David Farley will be the voters of Farah's next representative.

0: population on the other. It was retained by Labor's Dan Repicoli, who secured 59% of the post-preference vote, and, notably, a 4.1% positive swing in his first preference vote. But Stuart Bonds leapfrogged the Nationals and came in second after preferences at 41%, with a 6% swing on first preference.
1: Look, we've been a bit of a disruptor, I would say that much. No one gave us a snowflake chance in hell. Since then, we've had a really strong presence in the Hunter Valley, and it's not going anywhere.
2: When you saw those final figures, how did you process that?
1: Oh, look, it was good. You know, it's never good to lose, but you get used to it in this game. It's sort of, there can only be one winner, and it's extremely difficult thing to do, and it's a lot of responsibility that you're asking of the electorate to trust you to be their voice down in Canberra. But I was stoked to come second, you know, the 2PP. We were the only Labor seat the only one to be second in the country to Labor. So it's putting the wind up them, and this is one of the last Labor rural seats that are left.
0: Emeritus Professor Jim Jose is a political expert at the University of Newcastle. He says while Labor's vote growth at the last election can't be ignored, the rise in interest in One Nation has been clear since.
3: While One Nation is certainly, this is a seat that they should be eyeing off and having a go at for some other reasons, but just in electoral terms, they've put up a showing at the 2025 election that should, I think, be worrying, at least for the Nationals, and certainly the Labor Party will be a little wary.
0: When I spoke with Stuart Bonds, we were sitting in a park watching the Singleton Shuffle build, the late afternoon traffic queue of coal miners on their way home.
1: There's 20,000 people head north and 20,000 south, which is why we've been pushing for this bypass for so long. But top of their mind, besides being stuck in the traffic, is am I going to have a future? How long is this industry going to hang on for? Because make no mistake, the demand is still there for our coal. People still want our coal. The mining companies still want to mine it. The miners still want to dig it out. What is going to stop it and kill this industry is the government. Government regulation and red tape and this ideological belief that we can change the weather from here in Australia by digging out a bit less coal.
0: Professor Joe says mining iconography will likely be an argument point for all parties come the next election.
3: This is, I think, where people will start to have to weigh up what One Nation has to offer. Yep, it's got plenty to offer if you've got a grievance. If you're really annoyed, you can't buy a house in this region because the house prices are through the roof. You can't rent a house because the rent's through the roof. Who do you blame? Well, first of all, you blame the government because that's an obvious choice. But eventually, people have to start thinking about, and we'll start thinking about, well, how do we solve this? Does One Nation have the answers that we're seeking?
0: But he feels some voters will see things differently.
3: So they're going to look for people offering solutions. But even in the regions, people recognise some of the things that One Nation stands for is going to be counterproductive.
0: Some voters in the region that we spoke to said they're sticking with Labor over Pauline Hanson.
4: She means well, but she just doesn't know how to go about it. And being a Labor supporter all my life from day one, so I just think they're all as bad as each other, but better the devil you know.
0: Others showed that sense of political dissatisfaction that Jim Jose mentioned.
5: I don't have an opinion because they're all the same, because we never seem to get anything done, unlike the US, who actually seems to make progress on issues.
6: Our country is ready for disruption, and people may make that choice for that reason.
0: And some, they liked what they see with One Nation.
2: Most of my life, Pauline's been in the spotlight for right or wrong reasons, whatever your opinion is. But in my heart, she's the only one that stands up for the Australian people.
7: Reporter Bridget Murphy in Singleton, New South Wales there. Flinders University politics expert Rob Manwaring is with me. Rob, One Nation has clearly made energy and climate a key issue. They've promised to repeal net zero, expand coal and gas production. How does that resonate in seats like the Hunter, but in other seats as well across regional Australia?
8: Generally, it's something we describe as issue ownership, where a political party tries to kind of capture a particular issue and sort of claim it as their own. Given that the the base of One Nation is particularly amongst tradies and those in blue collar

0: sectors, and particularly in the mining sector, these are messages that are going to resonate really well with that community.
1: Now, One Nation has said it will contest every seat at the next federal election, but will they be able to recruit enough solid candidates like Stuart Bonds in time?
0: Probably not. And I think one of the criticisms of One Nation, and we saw this, say for example, in the South Australian state election, is that some of the vetting and recruitment processes have generally been quite weak, and that they've recruited candidates who've made either problematic statements online or have been engaged in other sorts of controversies. So that remains a sort of a problem. On the other side of that, as far as we can see, in many cases, the upswing in support for One Nation doesn't seem in any way really related either to its policies or to actually many of its candidates. So I think One Nation might struggle with the vetting processes and to feel that kind of commitment to run candidates in every seat. And often they run what are described as ghost candidates. But by and large, this actually won't necessarily be too much of an electoral problem for One Nation.
1: What's former Nationals Barnaby Joyce's role, now defected to One Nation, in terms of winning over the bush?
0: I think what we're seeing is some of those internal divisions playing out now with Barnaby Joyce as he takes on a greater role. Generally speaking, what he's trying to do, as far as I can read it, is to try and, as he has the economic portfolio, is to try and to present One Nation as in a more credible sort of terms in terms of their economic kind of policy agenda. And what he's trying to do is either marginalise, downplay some of the more extreme elements within the party, certainly around kind of cultural politics or race politics, for example, because for him and that kind of wing of One Nation, they see their electoral path and strength being built on being far more credible and broadening its appeal and not just playing to, at times, a sort of xenophobic or indeed racist base.
1: Now, by becoming mainstream, we're seeing greater scrutiny now of One Nation's policies. During an interview with Seven's Spotlight program, Pauline Hanson said that she supports mass deportation. She clarified later, saying that she meant mass deportation of anyone illegally in Australia. She's also said that she wants to curb migration generally. Given that regional Australia thrives thanks to migrant workers, how is that policy, these kinds of comments, landing in the bush?
0: My reading would be that, generally speaking, this is an issue will probably confirm biases of some of the One Nation vote supporters. So some One Nation supporters will hear this in the bush and they will say, OK, that generally accords with my view about strong approach to migration. What I don't necessarily think it will be a vote transferer, whereby it's an issue whereby either swinging former Liberal or Coalition or National voters will say, oh, this is the reason now I want to kind of really fully support One Nation.
1: Now, we did ask Pauline Hanson to come on Australia Wide. Instead, we were given a short statement, which included a response to questions about One Nation's plan for regional and rural Australia. I'll read you some of that. It says, we've been on the record in our support for working holiday maker visas and the PALM scheme, which assist in meeting agricultural labour demand, enjoy strong support from Australia's agricultural sector and do not significantly increase housing demand or constitute permanent immigration. Rob, how many regional seats can One Nation realistically win at the next federal election?
0: Part of the difficulty in making predictions is because of calculating kind of preference flows. So particularly where, for example, one of the coalition parties comes in third in some of these seats, it's really hard to kind of really judge how much those preference flows will play. Some of the modelling and the data I've seen kind of recently suggests that there are 150 seats in the federal parliament. Roughly about 90, 85 of those would be classified as regional or rural. On the basis of some of the modelling I've seen where there's a seat which would be down to a One Nation versus Labour two-party or two-candidate preferred vote, then there's estimations that One Nation could pick up around about 30, 35 of those regional seats.
1: Rob, thanks so much for joining the program.
0: Pleasure.
1: Politics expert from Flinders University, Associate Professor Rob Manwaring. And that's Australia Wide for today. My name's Alex Barwick. Thanks to the program's producer, Alex Hyman, and thank you for listening.

0: ABC News. Good evening, I'm Michael Bausch. Origin Energy is working with federal authorities after a suspected network breach that may have compromised customer files. The electricity retailer says the affected database doesn't carry sensitive credit card details or bank account numbers. Data security expert Neil Glentworth says Origin did the right thing by immediately alerting federal police and the Australian Cybersecurity Centre.
1: If a hack has got into the power system, that's something that needs to be understood, and rightly Origin Energy has jumped on it and has reacted straight away by informing the right authorities so that can be isolated and looked into.
0: A federal court judge has ruled that Hollywood star Rebel Wilson did not ruin an actress's reputation during a bitter social media dispute. Sean Tarek Goodwin reports from Sydney.
2: Actor Charlotte McGuinness, who starred in the film The Deb, accused Rebel Wilson of defaming her in social media posts in 2024. Ms. Wilson accused Ms. McGuinness of walking back a claim of sexual harassment in exchange for career opportunities. The young actor claimed those posts damaged her reputation. Justice Elizabeth Raper found that imputation wasn't defamatory and didn't cause harm to her reputation. She found that if it had, Rebel Wilson has still proven that the claim was substantially true. Charlotte McGuinness has been ordered to pay Ms. Wilson's legal costs. Rebel Wilson posted on social media after the judgment, thanking the Australian legal system and saying she was looking forward to moving on.
0: A man has been arrested over an alleged hit-and-run crash in Brisbane CBD. Officers allege a stolen luxury SUV collided with another vehicle in Queen Street this afternoon. The driver left the scene but was later detained. Investigations are ongoing. A nationwide test of a national emergency warning system will go ahead next week, despite states and territories raising concerns. Will Murray reports.
3: AusAlert works by sending a 10-second alarm to compatible mobile phones in an area impacted by an emergency. A national test will be carried out on Monday before the system goes live in October. State and territory governments have raised concerns that the system won't work on some older mobile phones and landlines or reach those in remote parts of the country. But Emergency Management Minister Christy McBain says they can continue to run the old system.
4: We know a number of them will continue to use Emergency Alert as we move towards the transition and communication protocols for AusAlert going forward.
3: The test alert will go out on Monday afternoon at 2 o'clock Eastern Standard Time.
0: A federal inquiry into religious hatred has heard how heavy physical security barriers are reshaping the daily lives of Jewish community members. Georgia Lenton-Williams reports.
5: CEO of the Jewish Community Council of Victoria, Naomi Levine, appeared before the Royal Commission on Anti-Semitism today in Melbourne as it probes security arrangements for Jewish communities. Ms. Levine told the inquiry a visible police presence makes Jewish community members feel safer, though they wish it wasn't needed. She said the imposing barriers on many Jewish institutions creates an impression that couldn't be further from the truth, and that Jewish people are engaged and welcoming. Later, counter-terrorism expert Josh Roos began giving evidence about violent extremism, but much of his evidence today took place in a closed hearing.
0: The Queensland government has locked in a partnership with Black Sky Aerospace to build a massive guided weapons testing range in the state's outback. Jay Carstens has details.
6: A 1.2 million hectare site west of Thargaminda will become the first privately owned horizontal launch and guided weapons test location in Australia, with the government chipping in $7.5 million. Work on the testing facility will begin later this year, which is expected to create around 60 jobs during construction. Deputy Premier Jarrod Bley says it will boost Australia's weapons building capability.
7: People turn on their nightly news and see how fragile the world is, and that's why we've got to do more in Australia. We've got to do more in the defence space in Queensland.
6: Weapons testing is due to begin in mid-2028.
0: Queensland's weather, scattered showers tomorrow about the Sunshine Coast, the North Tropical Coast and Northern Cape York. Mostly fine elsewhere, some morning fog in eastern regions, mainly inland. Brisbane, 12 to 24. The Gold Coast, 11 to 24. The Sunshine Coast, 12 to 23. Ipswich, 8 to 25. Mainly fine in the southeast on Friday and Saturday. Fine for Sunday on Moreton Bay, east to southeasterly winds, 10 knots, seas below half a metre. 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
2: Smart Casual, the quiz where we test your smarts, but we keep it casual. 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So 7:30 to 8 for Smart Casual every night, Monday to Thursday as of next week. Your first question tonight, happy 70th birthday to American actor Willem Dafoe. What was the name of the character he played in Sam Raimi's Spider-Man trilogy? Which character did he play in Sam Raimi's Spider-Man trilogy? If you know, 1300 222 612. Let's go around the grounds, shall we, and find out what the temperatures are doing at the moment. In Longreach, 20 degrees. Mount Isa on 23, and Birdsville on 21. 17 for Charleville. 13 degrees, which is as cold as it's getting around Queensland at the moment. 13 for Roma and Toowoomba, 17 at Bundaberg, 16 for Brisbane, 17 on the Gold Coast and 15 on the Sunshine Coast. Emerald sitting on 19, 19 as well for Rockhampton. Gladstone on 18, Mackay 19, 21 for Townsville, 22 for Cooktown, 21 for Cairns and 22 for Charters Towers tonight. All right, last night's banger or clanger, you decided was a banger.

Steer. You like that one. Tonight's song on the chopping block is from Blondie lead singer Debbie Harry, as the lead single from her album Deaf, Dumb and Blonde. The song was actually written by Thompson Twins members Alana Curry and Tom Bailey and was one of the biggest hits of Debbie Harry's career. In 1989, it got to number two in Australia. She wants that man.

0: So what do you reckon, banger or clanger on that one? 0467 922 612. B for banger if you love it and you want to keep it. C for clanger if you'd rather never hear that song on the evening show again. Debbie Harry and I Want That Man.
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0: Oh, yeah, it's a big night, not only the quiz Smart Casual, but a little bit later in the program, as promised, we will be getting Lauren, my producer, to eat her very first Chico roll. She is taste testing Chico rolls. You and I went through the down the rabbit hole of Chico rolls last night and found out that Lauren had never eaten one. As it turns out, my international politics commentator, Paul Osborne, has also never eaten a Chico roll. So I've ordered them from early, from when I say a local chippy, a local fish and chippery, no, not local really. It's about, I don't know, 7-8 k's away, which is far when you're looking for fish and chips, because Chico Roll, that's the only place you'll find a Chico Roll nowadays, except in a Servo Bay Marine. I didn't want to have to ring around 30 servos to find out if they had them. So we've got two Chico Rolls tonight for the taste testing. They are deep fried already.

0: but they'll be cold. So we'll have to whack them in a microwave and just do the best we can. They won't let us have an air fryer at the ABC. You honestly, you can't trust us. It's a fair call. So instead, the microwave in, they will go. And around about 8:30, we will be taste testing a Chico roll for two people who have never before had that pastry-covered vegetarian goodie that is the Chico roll. All right. This is the quiz. Smart Casual, and first up tonight, John Boy at Munrubin. Hey, John Boy.
1: Hello.
0: How you doing?
2: Sorry about that, the dog.
0: That's okay. It was the dog. We can't hear the dog, John. Just answer the question.
2: Yes.
0: Indeed. Poor old Sarah Ferguson. Thought she was going to fall out of her chair.
2: Yes.
0: Part of his yelled at the funniest thing I've seen, except for a couple of things that Bobcat has done.
2: Yes.
0: Yeah, Bob wins in the weird interview moments.
2: Hands down.
0: Exactly. All right.
2: Don't mention where he came from.
0: Well, no, because that makes him... That makes me very angry. All right. Happy 70th birthday today to American actor Willem Dafoe. What was the name of the character he played in Sam Raimi's Spider-Man trilogy?
2: Would that be the Green Goblin?
0: It was the Green Goblin. Or Norman Osborn, his name before he Green Goblined. He was a little bit crazy in that. Like here he is.
3: The spider went up the water spout. Down came the goblin and took the spider out.
0: Yeah, he kind of peaked early, I felt, in that movie, and then just had to hover at absolutely crazy for 2 hours.
2: Yes.
0: Yes. Right. Yes. He did. It wasn't what one would call a nuanced performance of a villain. It was just flat out grey. Well done. 1 out of 1. And John Boy, do you have one of our new limited edition fridge magnets? Smart Casual fridge magnets.
2: Would that be the one with the green radio on it?
0: No, it's the one with that it's green, but it actually has a radio tower on it.
2: Oh, no, I don't have one of those.
0: You have won one today.
2: Oh,
0: for being our first caller through. Indeed. Yep. All right, question 2.
2: Yes.
0: Australian businessman Dick Smith completed his first solo trip around the world in 1983 in what type of machinery? Was it...
2: Cessna?
0: Was it... I'll give you some options. Right. Was it a yacht, a tiger moth, or a helicopter?
2: Oh, a helicopter.
0: It was a helicopter. Finished the journey on July 22nd, 1983.
2: That's right. A little Bell helicopter, wasn't it?
0: Yeah.
2: Yeah, tiny little thing.
0: I don't think I'd want to do that. No. Helicopters, they're very noisy. Noisier than you think they're going to be.
2: They certainly are. You need the headphones on.
0: Yeah, just to hear yourself think, let alone everybody else's thoughts. Question 3, John Boy from Munrubin. By the way, how was your trip to Japan?
2: It was a cracking trip.
0: Yeah?
2: Every place we saw was just perfect, and there's such nice people, and the place is so clean. They don't have rubbish bins in the streets.
0: No, you've got to take it home with you.
2: That's right. And rubbish day, they bring them down in plastic bags, and everybody puts it together, and they put a net over the top of it so it can't, you know?
0: Yeah.
2: And then somebody comes along and picks all the bags up.
0: It's a good system if you're a disciplined group of people.
2: Yes.
0: I don't know how we'd go.
2: No.
0: They're used to it. I'm glad you enjoyed yourself. Did you have a favourite spot?
2: I went to Nagasaki, and that was very moving.
0: Yeah.
2: Very moving. But some of the temples were great. The one with the big Buddha and the two gold pigs.
0: Mm.
2: That was quite a good temple. But, yeah, the whole trip was great. You know, being on the boat, and at night I'd go up onto the deck and there was a crew up there, and we'd sat and talk every night, and they were from all over the world.
0: Oh, they would have been lovely.
2: Yep.
0: Very nice. Very jelly. Question 3 for John Boy at Munrubin tonight. Which TV show did comedian Jimmy Rees originally star in? Was it High Five or Giggle and Hoot?
2: Giggle and Hoot.
0: Was Giggle and Hoot. Say Jimmy Giggle.
2: Yes.
0: Mm. Very, very funny.
2: It was.
0: Do you watch his social media posts?
2: Yeah, I see some of those, yes.
0: He's still very clever. Funny bloke. Question four. It's a happy belated heavenly birthday to Robin Williams, who would have been 75 today. What's the name of the 1995 adventure film he starred in alongside Kirsten Dunst and David Alan Grier? David Alan Grier.
2: An adventure?
0: Yes, it's a 1995 adventure film. It was kind of a kid's film, but not really. Everyone loved it. The same bloke who played his dad played a guy who was trying to kill him.
2: Oh. No, got me. Got me tonight.
0: You sure?
2: I'm sure.
0: Oh. All righty. John Boy, thank you.
2: Thank you, Kelly.
0: John Boy, I'll put you back to Lauren and she'll make sure that you get your fabulous limited edition smart casual fridge magnet. Colin is at Coomera. Hi, Colin.
1: Hello, Kelly, and good evening. And I'm looking forward to seeing Lauren get her taste of the Chico roll.
0: I know. It's going to be very interesting. Which way do you think she'll go? Do you think she'll go to, this is the best thing ever. Why haven't I had this before now?
1: Well, because you're going to put it in a microwave to reheat it, which will make it a little bit soggy.
0: It will.
1: It won't taste as good, but I don't think that she will dislike it.
0: It is one of those things that if you read about it, you think, that sounds awful. And then when you have a bite, you go, you know what? That's not so bad.
1: No. And I'm going to banger tonight's song, by the way.
0: Oh, we're bangering Debbie Harry. I want that man.
1: She's always good.
0: Excellent. Now, I've got a text here that says, I worked at Expo 88 and we deliberately overcooked Chico rolls so they'd burst, meaning we'd get to eat the unsaleable stick. They were crisper and yummier than ever. That's genius.
1: I don't know if that's such a good idea, but anyway, when you bite into them, they usually burst out anyway, so you've got to be careful not to be hot. So.
0: That's right. They can be a bit lava-like, can't they?
1: They can be, so that's why she's got to watch out. So
0: yeah.
1: All right. Now, well, in regards to the quiz tonight, in regards to the question, I love Robin Williams.
0: Yeah.
1: And I wish she was still around because he's such a fun man. But you're talking of an adventure movie that he made.
0: Yeah. Do you want me to play you a little clue?
1: Yes, please.
0: Here we go. We've got a clue now.
4: A game for those who seek to find a way to leave their world behind. You roll the dice to move your token, doubles gets another turn, and the first player to reach the end wins. You want to play?
5: I quit playing board games 5 years ago.
0: What movie is that?
1: I was correct in what I was thinking. Jumanji.
0: Jumanji it is.
1: I finally got one right. Yay.
0: That is brilliant. Yay for calling it Coomera. It is Jumanji. It was the first installment of the series, and it was such a fabulous idea when it first came out.
1: You know, there was a second version, not with Robin Williams, but Sayagra, something like that.
0: Zarathustra.
1: Side one, yes.
0: Yeah.
1: But it was along the same lines as Jumanji, but it was a space side one.
0: Yeah. It was brilliant, but there's sort of nothing like that first movie of an idea it feels so original that you don't know where it's going and, you know, to have all the creatures coming out of the board and...
1: Yeah, and I loved it when he was stuck in the floorboards.
0: Yeah.
1: That was the best bit.
0: Yeah, Faces of the Floorboards. It was a brilliant movie.
1: I am stuck in the floor.
0: Now, speaking of Robin Williams, he played an alien in an American TV sitcom that ran from 1978 to 1982. Mm-hmm. What was the name of his character?
1: It was my favourite show when I was a kid. Mork. Mork from Oz. Nano. I am Mork from Oz.
0: There we go. Indeed. Mork and Mindy. Great show. It was so much fun.
1: I saw you many beams ago.
0: And you learned later on that so much of it was just him doing improv and poor Pam Grier just standing on the sidelines, doubled over with laughter booze.
1: She was lovely.
0: Yeah.
1: If you see the bloopers of that, she struggled so hard to keep a straight face.
0: Yeah, as you would. Can you imagine playing opposite Robin Williams?
1: What Robin Williams did in all of his career was improv.
0: Yeah.
1: He always went off script on everything.
0: Mm. My feed's been full recently of Matt Damon talking about him in Good Will Hunting and the final line. You know, he stole my the line where he goes, he stole my line. That little shit or whatever he calls him, he stole my line.
1: I never saw that movie. That was one movie I haven't seen yet.
0: You haven't seen Good Will Hunting?
1: I haven't.
0: What?
1: No. I know. I'm going to have to watch it now.
0: Well, I feel like hanging up on you and making sure you go and do it right now.
1: Well, I did see Dead Poets Society.
0: Oh, that's brilliant. Another brilliant movie.
1: My captain.
0: Yeah, but he's... once again, another movie that was brilliant by what seemed like its originality. You felt like you hadn't seen this movie before, and it was just lovely. So that's Mork and Mindy. Well done. We need a...
1: Yay! I'm getting some light tonight.
0: You are. And look, we're still a little bit on Jumanji.
1: I won't do as well as Paul did last night, though.
0: Paul got 10 from 10.
1: It wasn't he great?
0: It was just an insane run, wasn't it?
1: It was.
0: Yeah. Well, speaking of Jumanji, what were the two numbers that needed to be rolled to release Alan from the game he was sucked into?
1: Oh, no. I think he had to roll doubles. I think it had to be double six.
0: No, not double six, but Colin... Yeah, you got a few right in there. You've broken the seal, as they say.
1: One of these nights, Kelly, I'm going to have a winning roll from start to finish. One of these nights.
0: Any day now.
1: I keep trying.
0: Thanks, Colin.
1: All right, catch you later.
0: Colin at Coomera. And John Boy texted in to say, Kelly, if I'd had that clue for Jumanji, I'd still be playing. Sorry, we just got it up. Sorry about that, John Boy. Let's go to Scott at Hamilton. Hi, Scott.
6: Hi, Kelly. How are you?
0: I'm very well indeed. Now, we're looking for the number that Alan in the game needed to roll to be released from the game Jumanji. So I can give you a couple of options if you'd like. Otherwise, I think we're going to be here all night.
6: That'll help. Yes.
0: Okay. Is it 2 or 7 or 5 or 8? 2 and 7 or 5 or 8? 5 and 8. No, 5 or 8.
6: Well, it's 50-50. I'll go with 2 and 7.
0: 2 and 7 is wrong. Unfortunately, Scott, but thanks for playing.
6: Thanks, Kelly.
0: There we go. A Jumanji question. That was a bit of a tough one, actually. But thank you for giving it a crack, Scott. Andrew and Rascal of Bald Hills, hello.
7: Good evening, Kelly.
0: Good. How's Rascal going? Enjoying his walk?
7: Yes, we've come over to Brighton to watch our friend play soccer. Oh. And we're going to walk him around the place until he settles down.
0: Oh, very nice. So is the walk basically just to walk him out of energy before bedtime?
7: That and to let him have a whittle somewhere where he doesn't normally go.
0: Oh, right. Yes. What is it about dogs that just say, well, haven't whittled here, mark my territory?
7: That's right.
0: Crazy. All right. So this is an obvious answer then for the Jumanji. What two numbers needed to be rolled to release Alan from the game? 5 or 8 is the correct answer. Yes. Well, we only had one choice. We only had one choice. It's all good.
7: Yeah.
0: All right. A couple more comments coming up on the Chico rolls. Are the Chico rolls cooked? They are cooked, but they will need to be reheated, Sean. Troy at Victoria Point says, Chico rolls are best consumed semi-warm and well-salted. I think the well-salted is a good point that was made last night as well, that you need – I don't think these Chico rolls have a lot of salt on them. But, yeah, I agree with that. Best fuel stops involved besides the comfort stop, but a Chico roll and a salted potato scallop from Brett. That's brilliant. And it was. You go to the Bay Marie and go, I'll have the Chico roll and the potato scallop.
7: Yep.
0: And both would be stale and you just wouldn't care.
7: And you've got to have a can of Passiona.
0: Oh, yes. That's it. We didn't have the cola drinks when we were kids. It was Passiona or Fanta.
7: Yep.
0: Indeed. All right, here we go with another question for you, Andrew. If you want to play the quiz tonight, 1300 222 612, get on the phone. It's 2019. What Marvel superhero movie became the world's highest grossing film? It was the end of the series. Well, of that part of the series. 2019. What Marvel superhero movie became the world's highest grossing film?
7: Good question. Avengers Endgame?
0: Avengers Endgame is correct.
7: Oh, my gosh.
0: Well done.
7: One I haven't seen yet.
0: It's probably not as must-see as Dead Poets Society or Good Will Hunting, but still a good, fun movie.
7: Yep.
0: Bit of Robbie Downey Jr., Chris Evans, Mark Ruffalo, Chris Hemsworth. Scarlett Johansson's in there. Overtook Avatar, earned $2.79 billion.
7: Oh.
0: Wow. I know, right?
7: That's almost disgusting.
0: It is, isn't it? It's a lot of money. A lot of money. Okay, question 8. Athlete Tori Lewis has today broken the Australian women's 100-metre record for sprinting, which was previously set by her. The old record was 11.08 seconds. What is the new record?
7: It's not much. I think it's 11 point, you said 0.08. Yep. I think it's 0.06.
0: 0.06. So close.
7: Close. But no banana.
0: But no banana. Sorry about that. Yeah. But thanks, Andrew.
7: As I said when Robin Williams died, when a king dies, you've got a king in waiting. But when the court jester dies, nobody knows what to do.
0: Yeah, and we still don't. We still look to him. Absolutely. Thanks, Andrew.
7: Thank you very much. Have a good evening.
0: Andrew and Rascal on their evening constitutional playing the quiz tonight. Smart Casual, if you'd like to play, 1300 222 612. We just throw out some questions every now and again. We throw in a mystery prize. And at the end of it, if you are the last person standing, you get a much fought-after and sought-after limited edition fridge magnet from Smart Casual. So it's not 11.06. It's faster than that. Travis at Homeview, hello.
8: Hey, Kelly.
0: Hey, Trav. Banger or Clanger is Debbie Harry tonight, by the way.

0: She Wants That Man. Is it a banger or is it a clanger? What do you reckon, Travis?
1: I would put it in the in-between zone.
0: Okay, so it's a hanger.
1: Oh, yeah, hanger. Oh, yeah.
0: It's a hanger. Yeah.
1: It can hang in there.
0: So we don't
1: need to get rid of it.
0: All right, so we'll banger it only because it's not worth – you don't love it, yeah, but neither do you loathe it.
1: Yeah, we don't have a sound effect for hanging.
0: No, we don't, and best we don't. That would be really, yes, really bad. Okay, well, we'll go with banger because you don't actually want to get rid of it. Tori Lewis, she set the record at 11.08 and then today broke that 100-metre sprint record for Australia. What time did she set? It's 11.0-something or 11.0 technically.
1: 11.0-something.
0: Yep.
1: Is it possible to have a multiple choice?
0: Look, what I'm going to do is tell you it's between 11.2 and 11.5. It's four choices. Four. You've got a 25% chance of getting it right. So what are you going to go with?
1: 11.4.
0: Well done.
1: Excellent.
0: It is 11.4. The 21-year-old also competed in and won the 200-metre event

0: in Slovakia, where she ran it in 22.66 seconds. And she's going to compete in the 100, 200 and the 4x100 events at the Commonwealth Games in Glasgow next Monday.
1: The only time I can run that quick is when somebody offers me a Chico roll and I run in the opposite direction.
0: What? Come on.
1: Yeah, no, I'm not a fan.
0: Why?
1: Just, it's disgusting.
0: What's not to love about thick pastry?
1: There's a lot. Let me guess. Cabbage, yep. Carrot. What else was in there?
0: Onion, green beans,
1: mystery
0: celery.
1: Beef.
0: Yeah. Mystery beef is about right. Is it beef? I don't know. Could be rabbit, which is fine. I don't care. But I've never seen meat in a Chico roll in my life.
1: No.
0: Anyway. Yes, but, the taste test coming up in about an hour's time.
1: I'm excited. Hopefully it doesn't come out soggy out of the microwave.
0: Yeah, look, it probably will. There wasn't much way of getting around it other than somebody bringing in an air fryer. And we cared, but we didn't care that much.
1: Yeah, the budget wasn't there.
0: Yeah, that's it. Honestly, we have to pay for our own tea and coffee and milk.
1: Wouldn't Paul be able to pick it up on his way into the
0: You'd think that Paul Osborne would have offered, but no, he didn't. Shocking.
1: Classic.
0: Isn't it
1: Brit.
0: Shocking? He's never had one either, so we're going to make him eat it too.
1: Yeah.
0: Well, when I say make him eat it, I did offer. I didn't make
1: him
0: eat it.
1: Well, the thing is, Kelly, if they don't like it, do you get to clean up the rest?
0: Well, I'll probably cut off the bit where their mouths have been on it.
1: Yeah, yeah.
0: But, and then, yeah, I'll probably eat it. I like a Chico roll. What the heck? I'll do it doing songs you love. I'll be playing your songs and chowing down on the Chico roll.
1: Chico rolls on both hands.
0: That's it. I'll have to reheat it again in the microwave by the time we get to songs you love, so it'll be in very poor form. All right, Travis, 1 year ago today, we lost the Prince of Darkness, Ozzy Osbourne, who died at the age of 76. What's the name of this track by his band, Black Sabbath?

0: largely considered one of the best heavy metal tracks of all time. What's the name of that song?
1: I know the song in the sense of hearing it in the background and karaokeing it.
0: Yep. It's a one-word title starting with P.
1: P.
0: One-word title. I don't think you know. I think we might have you, Trav.
1: The only one that I could think of was Iron Man, and that definitely doesn't start with P.
0: No, that's not it. That's not it. But, Trav, you've been lots of fun, as you always are. Thank you.
1: Thanks, Kel. Bye. Enjoy your Chico roll.
0: Oh, I probably won't. Thank you. Trav's at home view tonight. Yeah. What is that song from Black Sabbath with Ozzy Osbourne at the helm?

0: If you're a Black Sabbath fan, get on the phone, 1300 222 612, and tell me what that song is. Oh, and thank you, Joel, who says, Keller, had I known, I'd have happily hand-delivered your Chico rolls hot and ready to eat. Oh, Joel from Beetree, thank you. That's very sweet. Now, I wish I'd sort of put the call out, but I needed to know we were going to have them. But appreciate that. 1300 222 612. However, Juliet Mount Garnet might know the answer to this. Hey, Jules.
1: Hey, evening, Kelly. Yeah, well, funny, I do know the song, and I thought it was War Pigs, but maybe it's Pigs of War.
0: Starts with a P, and it's only one word. So, wait a minute. I'm just looking up Black Sabbath, because I have a feeling we don't have much Black Sabbath in the ABC.
1: No, I used to have the albums.
0: And oh, okay.
1: I'm sure it was War Pigs, but you said it starts with P, so it's Pigs of War, maybe? The one with just like witches at Black Masses.
0: Yeah, no, I'm pretty sure this is the song that we're talking about. Well, let me go from the start and just see if it's
1: done.
0: Yeah. That's the right song.
1: Yeah.
0: Yeah, it's not called Pigs of War or War Pigs. No.
1: Right. Well, I can't believe I'm wrong.
0: Oh, never mind.
1: Oh.
0: Sorry, Jules. Thank you.
1: See ya.
0: There's the lovely Jules at Mount Garnet. No, she is a fan, but that's not it. Beck at Brightview. Hi, Beck. Sorry, Beck, my fault. How are you?
2: I'm good, thanks. How are you?
0: Good. Now, you have some tips on the old Chico roll.
2: Yes, I do.
0: Mm-hmm.
2: With it being a bit soggy when you bring it out the microwave, which is guaranteed to be,
0: yeah,
2: we always would touch it up with a bit of vinegar.
0: Oh, there might be some in the kitchen, in the ABC kitchen. It's probably been there since we moved in 2011. But
2: I can't see vinegar really going off, though.
0: Well, that's true.
2: It is fermented after all when you think about it.
0: Yeah, you make some very good points here, Beck. Okay, so if we put a heap of salt on it and some vinegar on it.
2: Yeah, and you try it without the vinegar first, and then if you don't like it, put the vinegar on and see if that changes the taste.
0: All right. I like that. Beck, do you want to have a crack at what song that is?
2: Sure, why not?
0: Okay, do you want to hear it again?
2: No, I've heard it a few times. I'm listening to you playing in the background at the moment.
0: Okay, so what song do you think it is?
2: I think it's Paranoid.
0: Yes! Well done. Paranoid, released in 1970, so it's, 56 years old?
2: Yeah, wow.
0: I know,
2: way older,
0: right?
2: Than me, there you go.
0: Yeah, and not quite as old as me, which is sobering. Question 10, are you a bit of a Black Sabbath fan?
2: No, not really, no. Okay. I only know bits and pieces.
0: You might know this anyhow. One of the most notorious moments in rock history happened during an Ozzy Osbourne concert in 1982. What animal did he bite on stage?
2: What animal did he bite on stage?
0: Yeah, he thought it was a toy and it wasn't. And
2: I feel like it was a snake.
0: It was not a snake. That's a good guess, but it wasn't a snake. But, Beck, thank you for the tips on the Chico roll.
2: Not a problem. Hopefully it works out for you.
0: Yeah, well, it's more for Lauren and Paul Osborne, but, yeah, mine if they don't eat it. Thank you, Beck, at Brightview tonight. Now, Karen at Palabar. Hey, Karen.
3: Hey, Kelly, how are you?
0: I'm very well. Now, that we found out it was Paranoid, the song, but Ozzy's famous for biting the head off what animal? He didn't realise it was actually an animal. He thought it was a toy and then only realised it was live, you know, when there was blood and stuff and people went, no! What was it that he bit into?
3: It was a bat.
0: It was a bat. Wow.
3: My brain's trust with me, Kelly.
0: And your brain's trust went, it was a bat.
3: Yeah, I had my two sons, my eldest son and my second eldest.
0: Yeah. Oh, very good.
3: I have a question right tonight, and I'm going, well, we have to call in and play.
0: Thank you. Thank you, Karen, because I have people texting me answers. And it's like, no, don't text me, people. Ring me. That's how the game works. All right.
3: Don't put vinegar on the Chico roll.
0: Why not? We just told...
3: Disgusting. Put soy sauce on it.
0: Oh, soy sauce on the Chico roll.
3: Yeah,
0: all right.
3: That's the line. She won't like that.
0: Okay, well, I have a feeling it's not going to go well anyway, so what else?
3: I told her to eat corn jacks.
0: Corn jacks. Yeah, somebody, you were trying to make Lauren eat a corn jack. She's just gone, no. I think we've reached her limit as it is to culinary adventure.
3: Yeah.
0: Now, Karen, I'm going to play a bit of tonight's banger or clanger.

0: So you're going banger or clanger on that one, Karen?
1: That'd be B.
0: B for banger. I'll learn putting that in the banger column. If you want to vote, 0467 922 612. B for banger, C for clanger tonight. We're up to question 11. Let's see how your lads do on this one. In 2016, which solo artist became the first Indigenous person with a number one album on the ARIA charts? The first Indigenous person with a number one album on the ARIA charts.
2: Jessica Malboy.
0: The Brains Trust says Jessica Malboy?
1: Yep.
0: And they're right. It is Jessica Malboy.
1: Hey, what, they're good.
0: They are, aren't they? Indeed. It was the album she produced for the series The Secret Daughter. There we go. You're rather impressed, aren't you? You didn't think they were this smart. That's how the feeling I'm getting, Karen.
1: Well, I'm just thinking I might keep them.
0: It's probably a bit late to give them up. How old are they?
1: Well, one's nearly 50.
0: Right.
1: And one's 47, and my youngest is 40.
0: Uh-huh.
1: And my husband's birthday tomorrow, and he's, 72?
0: Yep. Oh, what's your husband's name?
1: Alan.
0: Happy birthday, Alan.
2: Hello.
0: That's pretty awesome. He's made his 70s. Good work. Now, I'm imagining that you've managed to get rid of them via marriage of some sort, maybe?
1: Oh, hatch, match and dispatch.
0: Yes. Excellent. That's how parents get rid of their kids, isn't it? They shove them out into it. Somebody else take care of them now. I've done my bit.
1: I've been magpies long enough to know how to get rid of them.
0: Okay, question 12, Karen.
1: Yep.
0: And the boys might know this. What job does Bandit have on Bluey?
1: Bandit?
0: Bandit. Bandit's the dad, from memory.
1: Archaeologist?
0: I was going to give you clues, but you don't need them. He's an archaeologist. Okay, which one of them knew that?
1: The second
0: elder. All right. Kids or grandkids?
1: Well, he's got his daughter's 21.
0: So. Oh, okay. Well, it's not that there's anything wrong with being a young mum. My mum was a young mum. But nowadays that's very young, 21. All right. 13. The following is from an ABC review of a film that's currently in cinemas. Okay, so here we go. The stacked cast screams, "Get bums on seats," more than it does, "Get the best actors for the job." What movie was that review for? I'll give you two options. Was it for Toy Story 5 or The Odyssey?
1: Odyssey.
0: Odyssey is correct. Yeah, every child wins a prize for The Odyssey. So many famous faces. The epic burn came from Sylvie Van Wall's review, which finds Christopher Nolan's retelling an experience which will leave you exhilarated, overwhelmed and exhausted. So, that's kind of good. You don't want to come out bored, do you? That'd be worse.
1: Yes.
0: All right. It's Karen from Capalabar playing tonight on the Quiz Smart Casual at nearly 7:45. Karen and her two out of three sons?
1: Yes.
0: Two out of three sons. And I think hubby Alan, whose birthday is tomorrow. He's not helping at all from what I can tell.
1: Yeah.
0: No, he's just sitting back. All right.
1: He did help, Kelly. He did the dishes.
0: Oh, well, excellent. That's the job. That's your job you want somebody else doing. Okay. Question 14. Which mammal reportedly frightened Steve Irwin, leading him to abandon a televised encounter in Zambia? Was it a hippopotamus or a warthog? Which mammal reportedly frightened Steve Irwin? It led him to abandon a televised encounter in Zambia. Hippo or a warthog?
1: No. Okay, warthog.
2: I go hippo.
1: What do you all reckon?
0: Okay, we're having a bit of a

0: on Fab. Now, Karen, you've said warthog. What are the boys saying?
1: They're saying hippopotamus. They're playing it safe.
0: Okay, so what are you going to do, Karen? What are you going to do?
1: I'm going to have to go with the Brains Trust. They haven't let me down yet.
0: All right. Is this the moment when the Brains Trust lets Karen down? No! It is a hippo. They're frightening. Hippos kill more people than, I don't know, some lions and all sorts of things put together. They're not happy. They're always portrayed as being sort of, you know, fat and happy little characters. No, they're fat, angry little characters, hippo, and they can swim at a mighty pace.
1: Oh, God, yes.
0: Yeah. So, yeah, don't go out looking for trouble with a hippo because you'll find it.
2: Yeah.
0: Okay. Which quinquennial task will all Australians be required to do on the evening of Tuesday, August 11?
1: Census.
0: Census?
1: Yeah.
0: Yeah. Tis the census. My gosh, you guys are ripping through these. Well done. And congratulations, by the way, to little brother Trucker, who's texted in the right answer to every question tonight.
1: Oh, well done.
0: Yeah. Doing very well. Okay, on this day in 1977, Stiff Records releases the album My Aim Is True by which British singer-songwriter? It's 1977, My Aim Is True. It featured the songs Alison, Less Than Zero, and Watching the Detectives.
1: Elvis Costello?
0: Elvis Costello. Yes, you didn't even need the Brains Trust for that one. I'm not sure they'd have been much help.
1: No, my eldest boy got that.
0: Oh, okay. I take it back, eldest boy.
1: He's a music buff as well. So.
0: Yeah, right. Okay, which word in music, I'm not going to give you clues for this one, which word in music means to gradually get louder and louder?
1: Is it crescendo?
0: Oh, yes. I was sitting back thinking this will get them, but no, straight there. I don't want you guys to not listen to the quiz every night, but I think there might be money to be made if you actually go out to trivia competitions.
1: Well, my granddaughter hosts trivia in Melbourne.
0: Does she?
1: Yeah, yeah.
0: Oh, my God, she would be so good at it now.
1: Yeah.
0: She'd have heard every trivia question.
1: Yeah, and she's studying to be a psychologist. Yeah, makes sense to me.
0: Yes, well, she'd have a lot of people she could take notes on while she was at the trivia, I would imagine.
1: She could do a thesis while she's working.
0: Yeah, take a note, Siri. All right, put three questions to glory left.
1: Oh, come on, boys, we got
0: with
1: this.
0: Karen at Capalabar.
1: Brian, need a new magnet.
0: That's right, you need the new one. Okay, we spoke about this with a paleontologist on Monday. An anonymous buyer snapped up a T-Rex skeleton for over $72 million last week.
1: Yeah.
0: What was its nickname?
2: No.
0: It was actually the name of the bloke who found it. What was its nickname? I'll tell you it starts with G, because that doesn't really help you much.
1: No.
2: G?
1: Yeah, G.
2: George. Gary.
0: I've got George and Gary. Are you going with one of those, Karen, or is there a name that you think might be the right one?
1: I was thinking George.
0: George has the Brains Trust.
2: George.
0: Let Karen down at the 18th question hurdle. They did let you down. But they've been brilliant. They've been totally awesome. Thank you so much for all that fun, Karen. And, look, you answered so many questions correctly. I'm going to put you back to Lauren. She can give you a fridge magnet anyway.
1: Oh, you're awesome.
0: Oh, thank you. I think you're awesome. Have a good night. Karen there at Capalabar and her boys scoring the fridge magnet. Brian in Townsville. Hey, Brian.
3: Hello.

0: Erex. Really? Yes.
1: I want to complain.
0: Oh, okay. Go ahead.
1: You're changing the Bruce quiz or the quiz to half an hour.
0: Yes, to half an hour. Do you think that's not long enough?
1: Yeah, I do, because after you finish at 8 o'clock, that's when I go to bed, because I've got to get up at 4 in the morning.
0: Okay, but it'll still finish at 8 o'clock, so you're right.
1: It's 7:30 till 8 o'clock.
0: I know. It's not everyone's going to be happy. I'm hoping most people will be.
1: It's so entertaining. That's why I like this.
0: Oh, thank you so much. Oh, I love that, Brian. Hey, you made me feel bad about making a change. I love it. You sound like my grandpa. Yeah, well, too bad. Telling you how I feel. That's it. No, I appreciate it. Thank you for the feedback, Brian. We've got two questions to Glory. Brian, two questions to Magnet Glory. Are you ready?
1: Yeah.
0: What name is given to a type of reptile that's also the word for a computer screen? A computer screen and a type of reptile. Starts with the letter M for Mary.
1: Got no idea.
0: It can also mean to watch closely. M. So it's a reptile, a computer screen, and to watch something closely. Starts with M.
1: Oh, M.
0: I M for Mary. Yep.
1: Yeah. Micro.
0: Starts with M for monitor.
1: It's a monitor.
0: Monitor, yes. Well done. It is monitor. All right. One more question. Are you ready, Brian, in Townsville?
1: Yes, I am.
0: Okay. By the way, Chico rolls. How do you have them? Lots of salt?
1: Yeah, I do, but I don't like the ends. I only like the middles.
0: Oh, okay. The crunchy bit at the end you don't like.
1: Yes, I sent you a text last night. I bought one the other day and it was nearly breaking me teeth.
0: Oh, you said it was really tough.
1: Yeah.
0: Yeah, I remember that text. So was it the end that was just really tough or the whole thing?
1: No, just the end of the whole thing was old, obviously.
0: Yeah, yes. Yes, they sometimes are, depending where you buy them. Well, we're going to have our taste test for the Chico Roll for our two Chico Roll virgins at 8:30 or thereabouts. Okay, keep listening. Don't go to bed. It's worth it to stay awake.
1: I will.
0: All right. Why are you getting up at 4 a.m.?
1: Oh, I do traffic control and that's where the job...
0: Ah, okay, with you now. Oh, you poor thing. My husband gets up at 4. He fixes coffee machines, so he's got to be up when all the cafes open, just in case.
1: No, I'll make my own coffee.
0: Yeah. Whew. Well, lots of us don't, and that's a good thing because it keeps my husband in a job.
1: I get up at 4 so I can have my coffee and, relax before I go to work.
0: All right. Well, if it makes you feel better, Brian, Cheryl is also not happy with the shortening of the quiz. We love it. And for this hour of quiz, we hear and learn so much about our amazing state. You can pass this on and I'll send an email. Wow. It's okay, Cheryl, I've got the message. Look, guys, if you, honestly, if you want to keep the quiz at an hour, then message me, because if I feel you do want it for an hour, I will keep it for an hour. But I just kind of got the feeling that you kind of all loved it from the half hour mark more. But if you want it for an hour, 0467 922 612. Text me and you tell me what you want, because I love keeping you guys happy. Yeah, all right.
1: My message.
0: Yep, I got that. Oh, yeah, I've got two of you out of two now going, not Abby, Jan. Question 20. The federal government announced it is scrapping which staple of an international flight to Australia? Is it vegetarian meal options, the option to watch snakes on a plane in the in-flight entertainment system, or paper card arrivals? You know how you had to fill out the paper card when you landed in Australia?
1: No, I've never been overseas.
0: Ah, okay.

0: that's okay. What do you think they might have gotten away with? Vegetarian meals, snakes on a plane as a movie, or paper card arrivals?
1: Probably the paper card.
0: Probably the paper card arrivals. For the glory of tonight's quiz, is Brian at Townsville correct? You certainly are, Brian. Paper card arrivals.
1: Listen, I can't accept mail.
0: Can't you?
1: No.
0: Okay.
1: I live in the bush, so can you give it to someone else?
0: I can. I can give it to somebody else. But look, we actually gave an extra one to Karen at Capalabar. So we'll make that one yours if that's okay, Brian. There's no way to get anything to you?
1: No.
0: No? Well, Brian, you have been delightful. I want you to ring up whenever you want to.
1: Okay, thank you.
0: And be part of the quiz. The lovely Brian in Townsville, tonight's winner on the quiz, Smart Casual. We'll be playing it again tomorrow night from 7 o'clock. And over to you as to whether we go an hour or 30 minutes. And we'll just see how you feel about it. 0467 922612 if you'd like to text an opinion. You might also want to text an opinion on this song.

0: Debbie Harry, I Want That Man is our banger or clanger tonight. So Queensland, what do you reckon? Is that a B for banger or a C for clanger from Ms. Harry? 0467 922612. Okay, about the quiz. Love an hour long quiz. Please keep it. Definitely happy to keep the quiz at an hour. 30 minutes doesn't feel like long enough and it's heaps of fun. Please, please keep the quiz in an hour. I love 13 people who are quiz aficionados from Cloncurry. Oh, heavens, my accuracy must be, if you're an aficionado, must be disturbing. I love the quiz. The longer it goes, the better. That from Wendy at Toowoomba. Okay, Matt at Brighton wanting an hour. Keza at West End, keeping it an hour. Oh, okay. Well, that's kind of a little bit overwhelming. Drew says, anything to hear KHD saying indeed more often. Drew, it's my perfect crutch. We call it a crutch word in radio. It's my perfect crutch word because it doesn't mean anything. Indeed is neither agreeing with you nor disagreeing with you. It's just going, oh, indeed. But there is one person going, half an hour is good, thank you. I know. I think you might lose. There we go. All right, we'll have another think about that. After the 8 o'clock news, of course, it is time to talk international politics with Paul Osborne in The World According to Paul. And Paul has some thoughts tonight on Britain's latest new prime minister. I think we all refresh our undies a little less often than Britain refreshes its prime ministers. He's the 7th in 10 years and the 5th in 4 years. But apparently now's the time to stop the constant churn of leaders. Well, I think the British people will be the judge of that. Thank you, Andy Burnham. Paul Osborne coming in. And then the great Chico Roll taste test with Lauren and Paul.
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4: ABC News. Good evening. I'm Noni Edwards. An Australian doctor turned Islamic State group fighter who was presumed dead has been found alive and is under investigation in an Iraqi prison. Political reporter Lexi Junawick has more.
5: Tariq Kumler is believed to be one of 13 Australian men linked to the terrorist group who was hoping to be released from an Iraqi jail and returned home. Kumler was presumed dead, but Iraqi court papers recorded his arrest in 2019 and outlined allegations his activities were not limited to providing medical services and that he advocated for terrorist activity. A spokesperson for the Australian government says it has not and will not provide assistance to any Australian who made the horrific choice to join a dangerous terrorist organisation, adding that for some individuals in

0: cohort. Returning to Australia would mean facing the full force of the law.
1: Chinese Foreign Minister Wang Yi says Australia is displaying double standards towards China after Foreign Minister Penny Wong described Beijing's recent ballistic missile tests in the Pacific as risky and destabilising. Foreign Affairs reporter Stephen Jedgetts has more.
2: Well, the main message I think that Penny Wong wants to send is that these tests are destabilising, that they're risky and that they're unwelcome in the region. Now, we did see a fairly strong response, including from Pacific nations, over this test. And, of course, it also comes, this meeting, in the backdrop of more confrontations between China and the Philippines in the South China Sea, including a confrontation a couple of days ago with both sides trading accusations. So Penny Wong basically has used her meeting with Wang Yi to try and urge China to provide more reassurance about what it's doing, to abide by the rules of the sea.
1: The trial by jury of three people accused of murdering a man in Perth South in September 2024 has begun in WA's Supreme Court. Samantha Gerling reports.
3: Ross Edward Weir, Shane Edward Pierce and Karen Marie Connolly are accused of murdering Joshua Arthur Standring in his home in Greenfields. The prosecutor told the court Miss Connolly was in a relationship with the victim and set up a plan with the accused to steal drugs from inside his home, with dashcam audio capturing the trio discussing how to assault him. Miss Connolly's lawyer told the jury the dashcam did not capture everything that happened that night or what was in her client's mind. Mr. Weir and Mr. Pierce have admitted to entering the victim's house but deny killing him. Mr. Weir's lawyer told the court his client couldn't have killed the victim because he was knocked unconscious after being accidentally hit over the head with a baseball bat by Mr. Pierce. The trial continues.
1: The Reserve Bank says a lack of understanding about how interest rates work could be making it harder to bring inflation under control. A survey of 9,000 Australians found only one in four correctly understood that higher interest rates are designed to reduce inflation, while more than half believed they would push prices even higher. The central bank says public confidence and understanding are critical to the effectiveness of monetary policy, with its next interest rate decision due in less than 3 weeks. The US president is threatening to attack an Iranian nuclear-linked facility, a move Tehran says would represent an expansion of the renewed war. Middle East correspondent Matthew Doran reports.
4: He is firmly setting in his sights a place called Pickaxe Mountain, which is an underground facility, a facility built underneath a mountain south of Tehran, which the United States and many analysts around the world believe is the site of a nuclear facility, or at least some sort of facility being built deep underground that is part of Iran's nuclear ambitions there. It is not far from the Natanz facility, a nuclear enrichment area which had been targeted in US bombing in the past.
1: And an Australian brain injury expert says Paul Wade's diagnosis should reignite debate about repeated head impacts in sport. The former Socceroos captain says he wants to use his probable CTE diagnosis to raise awareness across all levels of football and other contact sports. Professor Alan Pearce says many people wrongly believe concussion is required for the disease to develop, when repetitive head impacts alone can be enough.
5: So CTE is what we call a neurodegenerative disease. So it's a progressive brain disease, you know, a bit like Alzheimer's disease. And one of the key differences is that CTE is associated with repetitive head impacts and physical trauma to the brain over a period of time.
1: I'm Noni Edwards, and that's your latest ABC News. For more news at any time, head to ABC Listen.
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8: And hello, if you've just joined me. If you haven't just joined me, then you'll know that I made the big announcement that we were going to take the quiz to half an hour. But after all the love you've shown the quiz on the text line, I take it back. It's as simple as that. If you want it, I love it. But I wanted to make you guys happy, but this makes you happy to do an hour, and so it shall continue. Except on Mondays when Andrew Moore is on with NRL Monday.

0: But when the NRL season finishes, you'll get that extra half hour of quiz for those who were wondering. We're going to talk international politics in just a moment. Britain has a new prime minister, which is something we get to say every 12 months or so now. But we'll find out about this new bloke, who he is when he wasn't even an MP not so long ago. Now he's prime minister. And who is he installed in his cabinet? Who are the people that others in the know thought were going to be in their positions? And who was named that other people went, what the hell? Who's, why, what is happening? Were they good decisions? What was the politics of the decisions of giving some people a job as a minister and other people not so much? Paul Osborne will be able to answer those questions for you. And also the question, can you make it illegal for politicians to lie? I think we've tried to do that in Australia, but it's very hard to prove a lie in a parliamentary sense. But then, after that, it will be time for our great Chico Roll taste test. Because last night we started down the road of what's in a Chico Roll, which was both familiar and frightening. And we have two Chico Roll virgins in the studio tonight. Lauren, my producer, never had a Chico Roll in her life because her mum preferred nutritious fresh food. I don't know. Seems like a trend. Not sure if it'll take on. And Paul Osborne has also never had a Chico Roll. He is going to try one as well. But he has, in our emails to each other, he did say, I'm not going to eat the whole thing if it's foul. So that was the condition he put on it. And I thought, fair enough. So when we come back, we'll talk international politics and Chico Rolls.
1: 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On Breakfast Tomorrow, you'll hear local news, local weather and local stories. 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

0: at what's happening in the world and say, what the hell is going on? The man who makes sense of the nonsense is Paul Osborne, broadcaster, journalist, podcast consultant, and producer. This is The World According to Paul, and you can find Paul on Threads and Instagram. Look for @PDOsborne with a U. Paul Osborne, good evening.
1: Hello.
0: Britain has a new prime minister.
1: Again?
0: Yes, but this one's taken charge, hasn't he? He's bowled on in and gone, right, new world order, people.
1: I mean, pretty much. It's been a little bit more like that than we were perhaps expecting. Yeah, but this latest in a long line of prime ministers is somebody who, I mean, we have talked about him a little bit the last few weeks, but 6 weeks ago, he wasn't even an MP. He wasn't in the House of Commons. He hasn't been in the House of Commons in 8+ years. But he is now in charge of the entire country. Now, he has, this is Andy Burnham we're talking about, promised that his appointment will be a circuit breaker for Britain. Mm-hmm. It's going to be big changes now. He says people are fed up with politics. They're fed up with seeing a new prime minister walking along Downing Street every couple of minutes. Now that he's arrived in the job, he's decided that it's time to stop changing prime ministers and stick with the one we now have. So,
0: can I just go back? How did he get this job?
1: Well, therein lies a question.
0: Yes.
1: So Andy Burnham's been around a long time. 25 years since he was first elected to Parliament. He was a junior minister and a Secretary of State under Tony Blair and Gordon Brown. Then when Labour was in opposition in the 2010s, he ran for Labour leader in 2010 and he lost. He ran for Labour leader in 2015 and he lost. And then at the 2017 election, he left Westminster and went to be the Mayor of Greater Manchester. And really, sort of the assumption was that his national political career was over at that point. But then the COVID pandemic happened, and among

0: the various failings in the British government response was a very high-handed approach to the rest of the country taken by the government in London. And that included plunging different parts of the country into different levels of restrictions, often with little or no notice, threatening to withhold financial support if they didn't go along with whatever the government told them to do. And Andy Burnham rose to national prominence again by sort of standing up to that. By standing up in Manchester and saying, you know, we're not having this, we're not going to be treated like this, and really pushing back against the government. It led him to get the nickname King of the North.
1: Right. I love it. Very Game of Thrones.
0: Now, around the time this is happening, Labour, having just suffered its worst election defeat in almost 100 years in 2019, gets a new leader, Keir Starmer, who sets about remaking the party, dragging it to the centre ground, trying to make it electable. He is ruthless in kicking out people who are not to his way of thinking. And then 4 years later, in July 2024, he leads Labour to one of its biggest ever election victories. Massive, massive majority, though on a very small share of the vote, because support for political parties is so split among so many different parties that you don't actually need that many votes to win a massive victory under the UK electoral system.
1: 2 years later, it's in disarray.
0: 2 years later, we talked last week about the reasons why Keir Starmer's time was coming to an end. And so Andy Burnham was sort of sitting there. What's that line they use? The king across the water. Not necessarily lobbing grenades at Downing Street, but just letting everybody know that he's around if you need him. He's just, you know, if you need anything, I'll be here.
1: Yeah, Britain's Sharon Strzelecki. Well, he from Kath and Kim. If you need,
0: he managed to, and his supporters managed to pull off this absolutely extraordinary coup, where he gets himself elected to Parliament, and then more or less immediately that forces Keir Starmer to resign, because he realizes that the entire Labour Party in Parliament has moved against him and into Andy Burnham's camp. So no sooner is Burnham sworn in as MP that he is elected unopposed as leader of the Labour Party. And that then meant that on Monday, Keir Starmer went to Buckingham Palace to resign to the King. And immediately afterwards, Andy Burnham turned up to be appointed. And he stood in Downing Street. The famous podium had been removed. The lectern was missing. And he spoke without notes, which is apparently amazing. And in that speech, talks about wanting to bring back a sense of hope, wanting to do more for ordinary people, wanting to do stuff about the cost of living, to increase public control of key utilities like transport and water and energy. His very first act was a promise to end rough sleeping. That is a promise he made when he was the mayor of Greater Manchester.
1: That's a promise.
0: And he did not pull it off. And one of the reasons he said, and the reason why it won't happen this time, is that he made that promise in Manchester that everyone will get a bed for the night, even if we have to put you in a hotel, everyone will get a bed for the night, which then became a magnet for people from the rest of the country to come to Manchester because nobody else did it. So the argument is, well, if everybody's doing this, if the whole country has this policy of making sure no one's sleeping on the streets, then you won't have that pull from to one city or to another. He's also announced, so far it's been a lot of very small scale stuff that's designed to send this message that things have changed. So he's announced a tax cut on energy bills, which will save people around about $90 a year. He's announced he's freezing bus fares at £2 per journey, so was that about $4?
1: $4, yeah.
0: So it's still a lot more than you're paying in Queensland for bus fares at
1: 50
0: the moment.
1: 50 cents, thank you
0: but
1: very much.
0: It's actually quite a significant reduction for people in places that are completely reliant on buses. Yep. But this is all sort of fiddling around the edges. Really, what he's at the core of what Andy Burnham is arguing for is to fundamentally remake the consensus on which the UK has been governed for 40 years. Because Labour or Conservative, whoever's been in power, the fundamentals have been that the state can't do things, that the private sector should do things, that the state should only intervene, really as a matter of last resort in many areas, that there's no point trying to take things back into public control. And he wants to reverse all of that. He really does want, you know, the government to have far more control over utilities, over how transport works, over how much things cost. But then at the same time, he's also saying he doesn't want to take that control for himself at Westminster. He wants to devolve that to towns and cities across England and to the devolved parliaments and assemblies in Scotland, Wales and Northern Ireland. So it's a big shopping list. If he

0: pulls it off, it's a radical shift in the way the country operates. But behind that, already there are arguments about factionalism and falling out within the Labour Party in the 48 hours since Andy Burnham became Prime Minister. And then there is, you know, the lurking spectre of, you know, what happens if he can't pull it off? What happens if he fails to pull this off? Then what?
1: So who are the winners and losers in Cabinet?
0: The biggest winner is a guy you probably haven't heard of. Would rarely have a reason to have heard of him in Australia, a guy called John Healey. He's been around in Labour politics for a very, very long time. He was the Defence Secretary under Keir Starmer until he resigned a few weeks ago. He's now the Chancellor, so their equivalent of the Treasurer, basically the second most powerful person in the government behind Andy Burnham. And
1: he wasn't expected to get that job.
0: Absolutely.
1: He came out
0: wasn't.
1: Of left field.
0: There's an argument that he was, to a certain extent, a compromise candidate because there was a candidate who was beloved of the left of the party and another who was beloved of the right of the party, and that he was sort of seen as someone in the middle who wouldn't offend anybody. Mm-hmm. There is another rumour, or shall we call it a raised eyebrow. John Healey's decision to resign as Defence Secretary really was a bolt from the blue. And he went saying Keir Starmer and the then Chancellor, Rachel Reeves, will not provide enough money for defence, for these increases in defence spending that we all now need to find, A, because of Donald Trump, B, because of Russia. And it was a really shocking resignation from a very quiet member of the cabinet that he has immediately come back in as Chancellor and that he says he has been talking with Andy Burnham about a role in government for several weeks has led some to suspect whether this might all have been part of some kind of plot, because Healey's resignation really kind of was the straw that broke the camel's back. Then when Burnham got re-elected, Starmer just gave up the fight. Having said that he would fight a leadership challenge, he would fight to stay in Downing Street, he just gave up. So it's interesting that he, that John Healey's got that job. Other winners, Louise Hague, again an MP that many people may not know. She's very close to Burnham. She's effectively going to be his enforcer. Mm-hmm. It's going to be her job in government to make sure that the Burnham agenda gets delivered.
1: So she's the whip.
0: Well, she's going to be, it's the slightly old title of Chancellor of the Duchy of Lancaster. She's going to be running sort of the office of the Prime Minister kind of stuff.
1: Yep.
0: But it's her job to sort of make sure that things get done. Now, what's interesting is that she had to resign from her position in Keir Starmer's government because it then emerged that she'd been accused of fraud over the reporting of a stolen mobile phone several years ago and hadn't been fully open about that. So she ended up going and is now coming back. And in a similar vein, Angela Rayner, who was the Deputy Prime Minister when Keir Starmer went into Downing Street, Deputy Leader of Labour, had to resign when it turned out that she had not paid the right amount of tax on a house purchase. She is now back. She is back in the housing role in Cabinet, which means that someone who lost their job for not paying the right amount of tax on a house purchase is now in charge of getting more houses built.
1: The irony.
0: At least she'll know how to cut a good deal.
1: Well, she will, and that might help others. You can only hope. All righty, so we're looking at someone saying, well, we're going to, you know, this is going to be the circuit breaker. How far in will we know, do you think, whether or not this is the circuit breaker that Britain really needs, you know, to have a stable leadership? And is he going to call a snap election? There's been a bit of talk as to whether or not he might do that so he can install himself before the rot sets in his government and get a 5-year term.
0: There'll be a kind of Andy Burnham bounce. There's some polling already that says that Labour with, there hasn't been any polling done since he became Prime Minister, but there's been some polling that suggested that with Burnham as leader, Labour would just jump ahead of Reform in the opinion polls, but only just. Look, he is the seventh Prime Minister in a shade over 10 years. He is the fifth Prime Minister the UK has had in 4 years. Britain has become a bit of a laughing stock now, sort of a global model of an ungovernable state. And he has to be able to change that. He has to be able to show that not only can he get to grips with all the problems that Keir Starmer couldn't get to grips with, but that he can affect real change on things like cost of living, on things like infrastructure, the health service, public services, that will make voters feel that they are moving forwards. The core problem is that British voters' standard of living hasn't improved in the nearly 20 years now since the global financial crisis. And a succession of changes, whether it be from one party to another, from one prime minister to another, voting for Brexit, Brexit happening, all of these things, none of them have materially improved the lives of most people in the UK. If he succeeds, then he could probably save the Labour Party from oblivion. If he fails, he opens the door to reform, because reform pick up voters from both left and right who are disgruntled with the old two-party system, disgruntled with Labour followed by Conservative, followed by Labour, followed by Conservative. And if another Labour Prime Minister fails, then you can imagine a lot more voters saying, well, we've tried both of these, we've tried every version of both of these, you know, maybe now we try reform. It does feel like a last throw of the dice for the established mainstream political parties in the UK. As to a general election, as you mentioned a moment ago, one of the problems he's going to have is that his opponents are going to say he doesn't have a mandate personally.
1: Yep.
0: He wasn't elected to Parliament in 2024 when Labour took office. He now wants to substantially change what the government is going to do, which may well take him beyond the scope of the manifesto that Labour was elected on 2 years ago. And so he's going to keep hearing that phrase, you don't have a democratic mandate to do this. Nobody approved you. Not only did the public, the voters, not get to choose you to be Prime Minister, Labour Party members didn't get to choose you to be leader of the Labour Party because you were unopposed. You arrived, drifted into Westminster, drifted into the Labour leadership, drifted into Downing Street on this vibe that you might not be as bad at it as the bloke before. And maybe that's true. And if it's true, all that will be forgiven. If he pulls this off, it will all be forgiven. But if he doesn't pull it off and he opens the door to Nigel Farage, who's fighting his own rearguard battles at the moment, if Farage can survive, you know, a by-election against a bin and then probably another by-election down the line after that, if he can survive all of that, and if Burnham can't pull it off, we could be in a very, very different place politically in 2 years' time to where we are now. We might look back on this period as a golden period of calm.
1: Wow.
0: Hard as that may be to believe, compared to where we could find ourselves by the end of this decade.
1: All right. Well, we'll no doubt be talking about some of the decisions that are made by the new PM, Andy Burnham, in the UK. Joining me tonight, The World According to Paul Osborne, broadcaster, journalist, podcast consultant and producer. And your second topic tonight, before we get you to our taste test, a Chico roll, Paul.
0: So excited about
1: that. Yeah. Can you make... We are all excited to see what happens. Lauren, just make sure we have lots of paper towels at the ready.
0: And also maybe a bin.
1: Yeah. Just in case. She's nodding furiously. For her own good as well, I do believe. Can you make it illegal for politicians to lie? Well, this is for in terms of elections, isn't it?
0: Let's not have the chat. No.
1: Okay. There we go. And it's been great.
0: Thanks for popping in. Yeah. Let's give the long answer now. Look, we have laws to protect freedom of speech. We have laws to protect your personal reputation from someone lying about you. If I sit here and say something about you that is untrue and would harm your reputation, you can sue me for doing that.
1: Yes.
0: So why is it in this era of endless lying that we don't have some sort of protection for the harms that can be done by weaponizing and spreading lies on a massive global scale? For example, one in five Americans said that they did think it was possible that Taylor Swift was a sleeper agent.
1: Oh my God.
0: An asset of the Pentagon who had been tasked with fixing the 2024 election for Joe Biden.
1: Well, she did a crappy job of it.
0: Yeah. I mean, considering how successful she is as a musician, she's a particularly awful sleeper agent. 15% said that they believe the US is run by a satanic paedophile ring. One in 10 people in Britain think that climate change is a hoax, as they currently sit in between their third and fourth heat wave of the summer. On average, when you ask people, they overestimate the number of immigrants among the population by a factor of three. And millions of people around the world still think that the COVID pandemic was a massive hoax so that Bill Gates could inject a chip into everybody.
1: I know. What people, what powers that chip? Just think for 2 seconds.
0: But
1: it annoys me, the lack of thinking.

0: say?
1: Politics. Just to go back to the House of Commons, you are statistically more likely to be thrown out of the UK House of Commons for calling another MP a liar than you are for lying yourself. The ministerial code says that if a minister lies at the dispatch box, they should resign. That is not a rule that is very often enforced. Now, financial laws don't stand for any of this. Deception in company accounts or communication carries really harsh penalties. Consumer law presents has rules against false advertising. Science is rooted in skepticism, in not believing anything until you can prove it. So why do we allow the people who want to control our lives to lie with abandon with no consequence? Enter the Welsh Parliament, the Senedd. Earlier this year, the Senedd brought in a law which will make it illegal for a politician to lie during an election campaign. Specifically, it will be a criminal offence to deliberately lie or to make a misleading statement with the intention of affecting the outcome of an election.
0: It's going to be interesting to see how hard that is to prove, that, A, that you lied, and some things are easy, but other things are nuance as to whether it's a lie or not. And then, did it affect the outcome of that election? Can you prove that one or two facts that are not facts or were distorted, that they actually influenced voters enough to change the course of an election? It's delicate, isn't it?
1: You have basically summed up my entire argument for why it won't work, which is exactly that.
0: Sorry.
1: So much of politics, of all political debate, is about differing interpretations of a contested fact. So if I say to you, the average wait time, you know, in a Medicare clinic, urgent care clinic, is 2.5 hours, and that's higher than it was last year. I don't know, by the way, if that's right, but just say that as an example. Then from one side of politics, you say it's outrageous. People are waiting longer than they've ever waited for medical treatment. From the other side, you could say people have more opportunities to access treatment than ever before because all these new clinics are open and the delays are, the waits there are just a sign of how popular they are and how much we've improved things. Now, neither of those things is a lie. They are both a differing interpretation of a contested fact. And that, unfortunately, is how a lot of politics works. Yeah. Now, there are provable falsehoods. You know, when Bill Clinton said he did not have sexual relations with that woman,
0: he
1: was lying. When George H.W. Bush said, read my lips, no new taxes, well, he did bring in new taxes. You know, go back far enough when Harold Wilson devalued the pound in the 1960s and said on a television broadcast, this does not mean that the pound in your pocket is worth less than it was before. That's just a lie. That's literally what devaluation is. So there are cast iron examples of lies. But how would you prove it? Who gets to decide what's a lie and what's true? Do the winners of the elections get to decide if the losers told lies? That opens up another can of worms. The problem is, who adjudicates it?
0: Yes.
1: Because in the past, it would have been the likes of us that would have been trusted to adjudicate on these things and to say, well, here's the evidence. Actually, this isn't entirely true. But a good 50% of the people out there, if we said, oh, Joe Bloggs has said this, it's not true, we'd just go, oh, mainstream media, lying again.
0: Lamestream.
1: In an era where everybody has their own truth and is extremely unwilling to be told that they might be wrong. It's steeped in goodwill. It's steeped in the desire to stop politicians making stuff up. And certainly, I think the thing that's changed in the last 10, 15 years, certainly in UK politics, is that you've gone from that guy on the left, guy on the right, arguing about a point in the middle, and the statistic in the middle can be proved. They're interpreting the statistic in different ways. We've gone from that to someone says something that's provably false. The other person says that's not true. They don't care because every time you say it's not true, you're just saying it over and over again. And the voter, the only thing they remember about it is the thing that's not true that you wanted them to remember in the first place. You know, whether, and you've seen that happen in the Brexit debate in the UK. You've seen it happen in general elections in the UK. It's arguable that you saw that happen during the Voice referendum in Australia 3 years ago, that there is a school of thought in politics that it doesn't actually matter if you lie about something, because every time your opponent says that's a lie, they're just putting that thing in the heads of the voters anyway. They're doing your work for you. Now, the only way you'll change that is if there is an electoral penalty for that. If voters then say, well, we will not vote for people who routinely tell lies. And I don't want to insult voters because, hey, I think they're probably 95% of the people listening right now. But there's very little evidence that the voters are going to launch some kind of We Demand Truth campaign. Mm. But God bless the Welsh Senedd for trying. It's not even, by the way, it's not even been enacted. There was a Senedd election a few months ago, which this law did not apply. And it's widely suspected that it will never come into force, because for all of the reasons that you explained of why it's so difficult to do, it's just a way of saying, getting people like us to say, isn't lying bad?
0: And lying is bad.
1: And it is bad.
0: And sometimes the worst damage isn't done by politicians. It's done by actors outside of those political parties.
1: Yeah, who cannot be controlled by that law.
0: Exactly. Exactly. That's the world, according to Paul. Thank you, Paul Osborne. And you can find Paul on Threads and Instagram at PD Osborne. Paul is staying with us because in a moment, along with Lauren, my producer, they are going to, for the first time ever, taste a Chico roll.
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0: chicko.
1: Oh, yeah. Rolling home with a chicko roll. For those of us who, back in the day, would maybe spend a bit more time at the club than we should have. You maybe were a little bit under the weather, and the first thing you do is get a chicko roll. Now it's the humble kebab. Used to be the chicko roll. But two people who have never tried a chicko roll, that is the Australian delicacy. In between you at the moment, Paul Osborne, Lauren Bartholomew, hello.
2: Hello, Cal.
1: All right, and hello again, Paul. Look, Paul, thank you for staying. I did, this was always the time we were going to do it, and it was in my brain that perhaps as a Brit you'd never tried a chicko roll.
3: I'd never even heard of it.
1: Really?
3: Until you texted me this afternoon.
1: Even better!
3: I believe I said to you, is that food?
1: Yes, you
3: said. Have you ever had a chicko roll? I said, is that food or is that just a thing you can't talk about in polite company?
1: I thought you were kidding.
3: No, I didn't. I Googled it afterwards and I've seen a picture of the box.
1: Yep.
3: And now I'm looking at one in real life.
1: Uh-huh.
3: And smelling it.
1: All right. First impressions, Paul.
3: It looks like a sausage roll that survived some sort of nuclear apocalypse.
1: Mm. That's actually a very good description of the chicko roll. Lauren, for you, what are you thinking on
2: first look? Look, it doesn't look very crispy. I wonder if it's because we bought it quite a few hours ago.
1: Yes, we had to, by the way.
2: We had to. I wonder what would outlive a nuclear blast, like either the chicko roll or a cockroach.
1: The chicko, the cockroach on the chicko roll.
2: Yeah, it's the way to go.
3: It's got a unique smell, hasn't it?
1: Yes. Each choose one and lift it. Are they hot?
3: Ladies first. I mean,
2: okay. I'm going to pick this one.
1: God, now it's ladies first. I love that.
3: Oh, they are quite hot, aren't they?
1: Yeah, there is paper towel there if you need it.
3: Well, I wouldn't want to.
1: Because they didn't come with the chicko roll. There is a paper bag you get that's white with chicko roll in red, yellow and black letters.
3: So you can dump the rest of it after you take the first bite.
1: Yes, but it is part of the experience. But unfortunately, we didn't get those with the fish and chip order that we had today. So, feeling the pastry because it's thicker than usual. We're kind of used to a spring roll pastry nowadays.
3: Right.
2: Yeah.
3: That's pastry, is it?
1: Yes.
3: That's interesting.
1: That's what we're calling it. Flour and egg.
3: Yeah.
1: I do believe. It's just flour and egg.
2: Yeah.
1: Okay. Smell?
2: It's a bit musty.
3: Yeah, actually, musty is a very good word for it.
2: It's very musty. Like when I brought it into the studio booth just before to prepare for our grand chicko roll taste testing, the whole booth smells of it now.
1: Yeah. Oh, look, we should leave it in there overnight for the breakfast team.
2: Yeah.
1: And just watch the hate mail hit our, hit our phones at 5 past 5.
3: There's a good 90% of this is going to be left, so.
1: Yeah, I think so. All right, now you brought in the salt. We were told that lots of salt was the key here.
2: Lots of salt.
1: You might just do it on the plate.
2: Yeah.
1: It's probably easiest.
2: I brought this in from the pantry.
3: And it's always good when there's a food stuff where they say, in order to get it down, make sure you put plenty of salt on.
2: Make sure you can't taste it at all.
1: British cuisine, you'd be used to that, wouldn't you, Paul?
3: I'm sorry. I would have thought, as you were about to hand this apocalyptic irradiated hell roll to me, that now is not the time to be throwing shade at British cuisine.
2: I realise now, Kel, that the camera isn't pointed to us. Would you like me to
1: Yes, do you want
2: that?
1: To move it? Yeah, okay, we're going to move the
3: camera. I think she's trying to delay the camera. Eating it, to be honest.
1: Yes. But now, Paul, this all started last night as part of the quiz, Smart Casual, which is staying at an hour because, quite frankly, I don't think I can handle the riots. So we started talking about what's in it. So you actually looked it up. I sent you the link to chicko.com.au.
3: Yeah.
1: And what did you discover to
3: I'll
1: your
3: joy? I'll be honest with you, I didn't read the ingredients in great detail because the first thing it said was cabbage.
1: Yes.
3: And I hate cabbage.
1: This is going to be interesting then.
3: So I decided that if the first thing, which I believe means it's the thing that's most in it, is cabbage, that it's best to just not know.
1: Well, I'm going to break that because there's cabbage, there's onion,
3: right,
1: green beans,
3: oh, God,
1: carrot. I've already said carrot and celery.
2: Celery, yeah.
1: And they tell us that there's 4% beef. I believe that's a lie.
3: 4%.
1: I've never had a chicko roll that was ever 4%. I would have thought that was luxury. So, but we'll see tonight when you bite into your Chico rolls. Are you ready to give us a taste? Now, do you want to do this together or do you want to go one-on-one here?
3: I just want to get it over with.
1: Okay, yeah, Paul,
2: we do it together.
1: You want to do it together? All right. Okay, first bite. Here we go. Here the we Chico go. Roll ever. Paul Osborne, Lauren Bartholomew, off they go. Now, they've gone the end. Some sickos go the middle. I don't know why, but they do. All right, we can hear you chewing. Okay,
3: I'm very close to the microphone, and I know that
1: Paul's
3: chewing on microphones is one of the most unpleasant things to listen to.
1: I know, but it is funny in this. Okay. Now, they both have their hands over their mouths. They're nonverbal. The nonverbal is very strong at this point. And, oh, Lauren, are you okay?
2: I don't think so.
3: Oh, my days.
2: It's horrid.
1: I just
3: do you not want people to visit you?
2: It's bland. There's nothing great. I was promised like soy sauce in the middle.
1: I know, you got to put the soy sauce on it. Well, it's supposed to be soy sauce in the middle, but it's probably fried out and microwaved out now.
3: I think the thing with it is that I'm going to sound like some sort of wine taster. I thought, well, this isn't as bad as I was fearing, because anything that starts with cabbage, I'm expecting it to go badly. This isn't quite, it's not quite as cabbagey as I was expecting. This is okay.
1: Mm-hmm.
3: And then a little way into it, I was like, so you're taking a second bite, haven't you?
2: Mm.
3: I mean, that's extraordinary.
1: It's like
3: I was
1: taking a second step into hell.
3: It on your behalf, I was going to talk about it so that you could just put it to one side. But
2: okay.
3: you're getting into it
2: I'm
3: now.
2: I'm hungry. Studio producing like does something to you, and I had to. Also to verify my point and just to make sure that I was valid in saying what I said, and
3: this is admirable.
2: It.
3: This is I admire that Lauren's commitment to journalism is such that she is going to eat.
2: This is all that
3: one
2: I've
3: of the
2: lived
3: most
2: for.
3: Truly disgusting things I've ever put in my mouth, and I lived in London for a very long time.
1: Okay, so yeah, as you've gone to eat it, did you find, as we find with the Chico roll, that you think you've taken a clean bite, but you haven't?
3: No, you've
1: and
3: got a
1: there's
3: bit of
1: more.
3: A
1: there's more cabbage hanging at the end.
3: Stringy, fibery,
1: yes.
3: Kind of. Mm-hmm. Yeah.
1: Yeah.
3: I can't conceive of the circumstance in which I would have drunk enough in the course of an evening.
2: It would have. Yeah.
3: I would
1: be surprised.
3: Think that's what I need to soak this up.
1: Mm. Yeah. And yet, generations of Australians can tell you that's exactly what we did. You barely took one bite.
3: Yeah.
1: You took like half a bite.
3: One bite is
1: come
3: enough.
1: On, Paul. Come on, Paul.
2: Oh,
1: you can't take.
3: Do I give the impression of someone who responds to peer pressure?
2: Is there anything like comparable to like back home in the UK that is similar to the chicken?
3: I mean, I suppose if you were in hospital and they were bringing you food and you didn't know what it was and it just said meat and you said, well, what is it? And they went, it's just meat.
2: It's just meat.
3: Don't ask. It's mechanically
1: you don't need
3: recovered
1: to know.
3: Dog.
1: It's good for you.
3: It's, I'm not even sure that the good people of Chico could claim that this was good for me.
1: Can you just open it up and just describe the... Because I don't think we've ever really looked inside a Chico roll, mainly because it's frightening.
3: I'm going to split it in half.
1: Split it in half and let's see. Can you see any meat?
3: What I can see is a bit of carrot and a bit of a green bean and some onion and then what I would describe as a pale grey matter.
1: Mm.
2: That...
1: Cabbage?
3: That's the 4% beef, I would imagine.
1: Oh, is it? Right.
2: This is circulating in our digestive system. At
3: yeah, point. I think we're all going to be paying a price for this for some time.
1: Well, you two are. I'm fine.
3: I'll be honest with you. It's not the best thing I've ever eaten.
1: Is it the worst?
3: No, because I was waiting for dinner once in a restaurant in Chelsea and the waiter came up to me and presented me with an oyster in Guinness and went, is it an amuse-bouche?
1: No.
3: And I had a go at it and I was like, well, I'm not amused, mate.
1: It's not an amuse-bouche at all.
3: I'm certainly not amused.
1: oyster and Guinness.
3: I don't think I'm sickened. I mean, I shouldn't have split it because the smell is...
2: It's
3: overpowering. You're in here for another hour, aren't you?
1: Yeah, but look, I've got a bit of a cold, so I'll be fine. But I'm really thinking about the people who'll be in this studio after us in the morning, Craig Zonker and Loretta Ryan on 612 ABC Breakfast.
3: There's food I'm gonna for leave them. It.
1: Don't you lot dob on me. I'm listeners, I'm talking to you. Mm-hmm. Don't you dob on us. I want them to not know what the smell is.
3: Surely you just said that this is an Australian icon. Surely
1: yes,
3: any fine, upstanding Australian would walk into the studio at 5 to 5 tomorrow morning and go, I see someone's got the Chico Rolls out.
2: Yes, Tim, the humble Chico Rolls.
1: Tim and Nullenboy says, Kel, I just pulled one out of the freezer and put it in the air fryer. Oh. This is it. There are, and Stuart says, we only ate Chico Rolls after a big night out back in the day because we didn't have kebabs. Colin's loving this. Paul nailed it with, is this food? I agree, says Sue at Freshwater. Kel, there's no chat about the famous Chico Chicks from years back. Did you ever know about the Chico? No, you didn't.
3: I've not
1: know
3: even heard of this.
1: Let alone the Chico Chicks.
3: Until 5 hours
1: Chico
3: ago.
1: Roll Chicks. The poster, we were discussing the posters last night. Typical 1970s uber sexualized.
3: I can guess.
1: Chicks on, they were mainly on Harleys. And, you know, reclining on the Harley, Chico Roll in hand, in black, red leather gear.
3: I mean, I've got to say, I can imagine that if I was standing drunk at 2 a.m. in the street holding one of these things that, and I was single,
1: yeah,
3: that any passing young woman would walk past and go, I want to know more about that guy.
1: That's how my parents met. Lauren, are you going to finish that Chico Roll? Are you going in for a third bite? You don't
2: Look,
1: have to.
2: I
1: don't want to be accused of bullying when you go to HR tomorrow.
2: No. That's first on my list of things to do tomorrow.
3: And then she made me take a third bite.
2: Yeah. I want that on record. She got me to put a camera onto my face as well.
1: Whoa. I think you asked.
2: Well, you know, like it looks pretty mushy, but yesterday I think I got a bit flamed for not having it before. So I think it's only just that

0: I take a third bite. Karen from Capella Bar called me earlier and said, put a flag over your head and do it for your country.
1: I think there are better things you could do for your country, to be honest.
2: Yes. Yeah. Deanie Warwick says the pale grey matter comes from... You're going in again!
0: No, he just said pale grey matter.
1: No.
0: That just...
2: comes from the rat tail, also known as 4% beef.
1: I appreciate there's a camera on us, but I feel duty-bound at this point. As you obviously, I can see you're about to take another bite. Just to say to you, you're on the radio.
2: This is what happens, though.
1: You can pretend.
2: You don't like the Chico roll, but for some reason you keep going back. It's like a bad boyfriend or girlfriend. It's like, I know I shouldn't, but I'm gonna.
0: Well, I'm not hooked. I'm doing this for the namesake of our listeners. So
2: Well done, you.
0: You guys made me do it. Good on you.
2: Do you feel happy now?
0: Yeah.
2: You're proud of yourselves?
0: Look what you've done to me.
2: Exactly. Lauren going in for another bite. Paul Osborne is like, no way in hell am I even going to... You don't even want to look at it, do you?
0: That one was worse.
1: I don't know why you keep doing it to yourself. We've split it open. We've seen what's inside it.
0: Ew.
1: It's like, it's...
2: This is the best fun I've had in ages.
1: I stand by my original comment. I'm still not sure it's food.
2: Oh, well, on that note, because Lauren's about to throw up. Paul Osborne, thank you so much. It's been delightful.
1: This is all paid for by you, by the way.
2: Actually, it is paid for by me. I paid for it. The ABC did it. Trust me. Indeed. Oh, I don't know whether to go Werewolves of London or stop. Let's go Werewolves of London, shall we? I think it's fitting for some reason. Thanks, guys. That was the Chico Roll taste test. I've lost friends.

0: improve the lives of people in pain. The regenerative beef farmers will open Mulu Farm gates this Saturday to host their second annual Sunflower Festival. Jennifer Nichols visited for a fundraising lunch last weekend in the Gympie region to learn more about their farm and the charities close to their heart.
1: Now we are standing in this beautiful field of sunflowers bobbing around us, and it is not just being used for practical purposes, Noel Greenshaw, because your wife Debbie had a great idea last year.
2: We want to actually get kids and families back in touch with farmers. Like when we were growing up, all of our cousins used to come to visit. You know, everyone in my class was a farmer, you know, went to country school. When our daughter Mackenzie went to school, she was the only kid who was on a farm. And I think we're losing that touch, you know, people don't know where their food's coming from and how it's being produced. So the festival was a way of getting local people to come out to the farm and meet farmers, because our regenerative farming group help us run it. So all of the volunteers are farmers or have a farming background. So there was all these farmers they could talk to.
3: Sunflowers promote the mycorrhizal fungi. And if you can get the fungi, the soil working, the biology, it all falls into place. You can see underneath we've got our winter crop, our mouldy species, and it just gets better every year. It seems to be a bit of a no-brainer for us. And if we've got a good foundation, you've got healthy grass, you end up with healthy cattle. We don't have to use wormers or tick treatments, fly treatments. We do have free choice biochar, garlic, salt and vinegar, a bit of bicarb, and we move them every day, so they get a fresh paddock every day. No one buys a farm to run it into the ground, and they got all these labels, organic, regenerative, conventional, but I think it's just working, and if you can work with nature, we're far better off, and then it's healthy meat for people to buy. It's 165 acres is the total area of the farm, so typically we run about the 120 head all year round. We buy in weaners, and it's the food they're given. We haven't really had a bad breed, and it's just done exceptionally well on the pasture. We direct market our beef, so we sell eighths, quarters and whole beasts, and we've got a range of customers. We've only just started deliveries, but before that everyone was quite happy to pick it up from our local butcher, and we've just now got a cold courier, so now we can get to the Gold Coast and Brisbane.
2: We thought, well, why not combine that with being able to, you know, support these amazing charities? And, you know, both my parents died from cancer about 10 years ago. And if we had something like Haven House for my dad particularly, that would have just been perfect. But he ended up having to pass away in the hospital because we couldn't care for him at home. Not that we didn't want to, but it was just, you know, it gets to the point where people are a two-person lift and you just can't do that physically at home. So that is just such an amazing service that our community now has. So if we can support that, and we're having so many wins in different areas and what we can achieve with our day.
1: And so this Saturday coming, you have a big open day on the farm. What's involved?
3: So basically it's just getting, again, families, a low-cost day, because we know people are doing it tough. It's $10 for adults, kids under 12 are free. But we've got everything from the market stalls, like artisan market stalls. We've got free petting zoo.
2: Wood choppers, whip cracking.
3: We've got a traction steam engine coming. We've got our own steam engine we'll have running on the day. We've got a draft horse, we've got mini ponies.
2: Car club.
3: The whole community just keeps joining, and can we add in? And it's just all these people, the unintentional consequences of doing something like this. We get so much out of it.
0: There we go. Noel and Debbie Greenshaw and Mulu Farm Gates open this Saturday between 9 and 3 at 54 Smith Road in Mulu. Plenty of signage around so you don't get lost. All right, tonight's banger or clanger, which I nearly forgot about after the big Chico roll experiment. And Andy, little brother trucker saying, good on you, Lauren. I'm not a real fan of Chico rolls either. You should ask Paul to bring in some haggis for Kelly to eat next Wednesday. Revenge is a dish best served cold. Please, don't give them ideas. All right, is this a banger or clanger? Let's find out.
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0: Ah, yes, a very convincing 92% to 8% of the vote tonight. A big banger yes to Debbie Harry's I Want That Man. Well done, Queensland. Good decision. Unlike Lauren's decision to try a Chico roll. There we go. We're hoping to have some of that vision for you at some point. I can't promise where or when, but we'll try to get that online for you. It's 9 o'clock.
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0: I'm Friday. ABC News, good evening. I'm Noni Edwards. Shadow Home Affairs Minister John O'Dunham's calling on the federal government to strengthen laws to keep an Islamic State group-linked cohort of Australians from returning home. The Australian newspaper's reporting Dr. Tariq Kamler, who was presumed dead, is one of 13 Australian men imprisoned in an Iraqi jail hoping to return home. The government says it will not provide assistance to the group but cannot legally prevent a citizen from returning indefinitely. Senator Dunham says the government should at least try to bolster laws.
3: Yes, I acknowledge there are constitutional impediments to being able to bar someone in perpetuity, but at least buy time so we can figure out who this bloke is. There is a job to do here, and we're willing to work with government to strengthen the legal framework.
0: WA Police Commissioner Cole Blanche says while he realises the new Oz Alert system will have shortcomings, police are glad to have a new tool at their disposal. Concerns have also been raised over the fact Oz Alert warnings will not broadcast over the landline network. Mr Blanche has told ABC Perth any flaws in the system will be discussed in feedback sessions with the federal government.
4: Again, this is a trial. We want to identify where those gaps are and go back to the Commonwealth, who are running the system, and say we need these things to happen before we could accept that as a standard alert system.
0: A 16-year-old boy has been remanded in custody after he was charged with murdering his mother and attempting to kill his younger sister in Perth's southeast. Lauren Smith has this story.
5: The accused teenager is facing two charges, including murder and unlawfully attempting to kill. Police allege the boy stabbed

0: his 35-year-old mother and 12-year-old sister at the family home in Bentley. His mother died at the scene. The teenager appeared in Perth Children's Court via video link from Bankshire Hill Detention Centre today. When the magistrate read the murder charge, he appeared visibly distressed and said, "Why would I do that? I wouldn't do that." The court heard a psychiatric assessment has been requested before he's due back in court next month.
1: Victorian parents and children will have to work to different timetables tomorrow as public school staff prepare to strike for better pay and conditions. Negotiations between the education union and the government have dragged on for months, with teachers striking for the second time this year. Members of the St Kilda Park primary community told the ABC they were broadly supportive of the strike action, despite the challenges they're expecting tomorrow.
2: Working and entertaining and a certain amount of feeding those bottomless pits that are our children.
3: Well, I feel really sad because I love my teachers and I'll miss them.
4: I've taken the day off. My little one will just hang out with me for the day, six-year-old.
1: The US military has bombed targets across Iran for an 11th straight night with no diplomatic breakthrough in sight, as it confirmed a third service member is believed to be dead after Iran's attack on a base in Jordan on Friday. Middle East correspondent Matthew Doran has more.
5: So this is related to the attack that Iran launched on an airbase in Jordan over the weekend. We knew at the time that two US service personnel were killed in that strike. The remains of a third were found a day or two later, and clearly the US has now identified those remains and is in a position to confirm the death of another US soldier there. This is all part of this ongoing exchange of fire between the US and Iran.
1: Amnesty International's called for an investigation into the March 16 Pakistani airstrikes in Kabul, labelling them a possible war crime. The strikes killed at least 269 civilians and injured 122 more. The United Nations Assistance Mission in Afghanistan and the Taliban-run government have accused Pakistan of striking a drug rehabilitation centre. But Pakistan says its strikes that night had targeted military and terrorist infrastructure. Pakistan's foreign ministry did not immediately comment on Amnesty's call for an investigation. And a leading brain injury expert says there's still much to learn about chronic traumatic encephalopathy after former Socceroos captain Paul Wade revealed he's been diagnosed with probable CTE. The 64-year-old says he's speaking publicly to raise awareness of the long-term risks associated with repeated head impacts in sport. Clinical neurophysiologist Professor Alan Pierce says one of the biggest challenges is that the disease can develop gradually and often goes unnoticed.
6: It's a slowly progressing disease, so many people may not even notice that the person has changed. And so CTE is this sort of invisible disease that people are worried about. And we don't really know the full extent of how this disease progresses because we have such little research on CTE.
1: You're up to date now with the very latest from ABC News.
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9: It is day 93 of the 100-day project. I know, right? That went a lot faster than I thought it was going to. 93 days of writing a haiku every day. Other people have been drawing. Hello, Tara the Truckee. If you're listening, got to meet Tara at Open House on Saturday, which was lovely. Matt from Brighton has been cycling every day. Got to say hello to Matt as well. Mr. Kath at Kingaroy. Sorry, Kath. But hopefully we'll catch up another time. But Kath's been writing a letter every day for the past 93 days, a handwritten letter. Lots of things going on with people and the 100-day project. So next Wednesday is day 100 and we've got some bit of a really special celebration for you from someone who decided to, an internationally renowned composer anyway, but decided that the 100-day project was his way of getting back into writing every day, and it's led to some incredible collaborations. So Sean O'Boyle will be my very special guest next week, and he's been working with Karen Sharp, the guitarist, and they will have an original piece
10: that they'll be playing us.

0: celebrating the end of our first ever 100-day project. And Wyatt says, Kel, Wyatt here from the Coalfields. I want a quick shout out to my good mate Wayno, being out here working on his 69th birthday. Happy birthday, Wayno, 69. Well done. We've got Songs You Love coming up after 9:30. Before that, have you marked your name down to be an organ or tissue donor? I am one. I don't know what's left that could be useful, but if there's any bit of me that is, they can have it. What about your friends and family? Because Donate Life Week kicks off this weekend, and you're going to hear from a man who had a double lung and liver transplant next. Some Joan Armour trading. Get you bouncing around wherever you are, the car, your house. Doesn't matter. Drop in the pilot.
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from Joan Armour Trading, dropping the pilot on the 612 ABC Brisbane and ABC around Queensland through stations such as 837 ABC Capricornia, ABC Far North, ABC Northwest Queensland, ABC Sunshine Coast, and ABC Western Queensland. Well, are you an organ and tissue donor? Have you ticked that box? I must admit I did. For me, it was a pretty easy decision. It was kind of like, well, I won't be using it, so tick, have whatever is still usable if you want to use it. According to 2025 data, only 35% of eligible Australians have ticked that box, a number that's dwindled from the previous year. And just under 2,000 people are on a wait list.

0: exist for an organ transplant, but one person can save the lives of seven. John O'Hammond is a recipient of a liver and double lung transplant and a Queensland champion from Donate Life. John O, hello.
1: Good evening, Kelly. How are you going, mate?
0: Excellent. Look, tell us your story. What happened with your heart and lungs?
1: Liver and lungs, sorry. No, that's all right, mate. I was unlucky enough to be born with a genetic condition called alpha-1 antitrypsin deficiency. It's a genetic disorder where the body produces insufficient or defective alpha-1 antitrypsin. Alpha-1 antitrypsin's it's produced in the liver, and its main job is to protect the lungs.
0: Mm-hmm.
1: Oh, and the liver as well. You know, like, you know, you breathe in smoke and gas and dust and car fumes and all that sort of stuff. Well, it's the alpha-1 in your body that protects your lungs from getting damaged. Mine was misshapen, if you will, or it's defective. So my lungs had no protection right from the day I was born. So
0: okay.
1: What happened then was, yeah, the damaged product accumulated in my liver. So over a long period of time, I'm 55, over a long period of time, it just accumulated in my liver. So that caused cirrhosis of the liver. And then from there, it my lungs were on their way out, so to speak.
0: How long were you on a wait list for, Jono?
1: For the liver, I was actually in the Royal Brisbane Hospital. I'd been in there for 7 months on palliative care. Was on my way out. And, and I had some wonderful specialists there, and one guy in particular. And, he was working weekends and doing all sorts of things to try and figure out ways to help. And then, like, something happened. There was a change in my blood work where they realised, hey, we might be able to lift him. So, like, you know, they lifted me sort of straight away. Things turned around for a really short period of time, and they're not really sure why, because I'd been there for 7 months, so end-of-life treatment, palliative care. And then, blood's turned around, and they sent me over to the PA hospital, did some testing and stuff there. It was an all-day testing with about seven different specialists. They listed me, and then within 24 hours, I was lucky enough to get a liver transplant, or a wonderful donor came through. So it was just amazing. I was still in a bed in Ward 9A South at Royal Brisbane Hospital, and then the ambulance came, or the bed carted out of there and transferred straight across the PA for a liver transplant.
0: What has it been like being able to have a new liver and new lungs?
1: You can't describe it. Liver, not so much, because it was like I got sick really suddenly, you know, like it was just overnight. I put on like 9 kilograms and wake up one day and couldn't fit in my clothes and all this sort of stuff, because my liver had been failing, but I hadn't realised, and it got to a point where it just virtually expired, and then wasn't filtering anything and wasn't putting anything into your system to get rid of. So all this fluid was just built up on me, and I was just massive. And then, but with lungs, when I was transplanted, I was at 14% lung capacity, 1/4. So it's like less than a quarter of one lung working. So now imagine going from that to being able to breathe normally. Just amazing, eh? It really is.
0: Yeah, you literally got a second chance at life.
1: My third chance.
0: Third.
1: The liver specialist, the liver surgeon said to me that, you know, that's their bread and butter. And he sort of said to me after the surgery, he was having done, which he probably had a week, 10 days to live. You know, so how lucky was that? And lungs, I was at 14% lung capacity, and it was decreasing about 2 or 3% per year. And so I would have probably only had maybe 12 months left, because you get to about 10% or around thereabouts or less than that, and you're too sick for surgery. They won't do transplant on you, because you're just not going to survive the procedure.
0: What can you tell us then about Donate Life Week?
1: Well, Donate Life Week is it's the big annual nationwide campaign that is put through by, you know, Donate Life Australia, and it's to raise awareness for organ and tissue donation. Its main purpose, I suppose, is to encourage people to, you know, register to be a donor. It's like you said in your introduction, there's like 2,000 people every day waiting for organs, you know. People who did nothing wrong, you know. Nobody wants the disease, nobody asked for it. And people are just, when I was waiting for lungs, every Wednesday we had to go to the Prince Charles Hospital and do a physio program for an hour. And it was their way to keep an eye on you, that you're doing the right things, you're not putting on too much weight, you're healthy. And well, I saw, you know, two or three people pass away in the time that I was there. You know, they just didn't show up for physio and stuff. And you'd be sort of talking about yourselves, because it's highly confidential. You know, there's none of that's allowed to be discussed or anything. So, but you'd sort of figure out between yourselves that, you know, they didn't make it week to week. So it's just really hard, eh?
0: Yeah, Jono, what do you remember? I mean, being able to breathe and being able to, you know, for your liver to work properly, that's a massive thing anyhow. But was there something everyday sort of thing that we might take for granted that you were able to do once you'd had both those transplants that you realised you had taken for granted?
1: Oh, it's so many things. I mean, it's just life.
0: Yeah.
1: It's like working. You know, I wasn't able to work for so long because, you know, everything you do involves breathing, you know. I don't know if it still is, but the Lung Foundation of Australia many years ago, and again, don't quote me, their motto used to be, if you can't breathe, nothing else matters, because everything in the body is controlled by the lungs, you know. Like, you've got to have oxygen to make the brain work. You've got to have oxygen to work the organs, because they're muscles, you know. Everything revolves around the lungs. So, you know, like, it's just everything in life. I tell you, you take everything for granted. You really do, eh?
0: Yeah.
1: And when something that happens, it's like, you know, the old thing, you know, you don't know about, you know, how much your back does until you hurt your back.
0: That's so true. You realize,
1: geez, how much work does the back do, because you're suddenly, you know, hurt it in one way or the other, and how much does it do? But it's the same thing breathing, you know. It's just, it's everything. It's just really everything that you take for granted. Eh? It's just amazing being given a second, and it literally is a second chance at life.
0: Do you ever think about your donor? And
1: oh, mate, it's you'd be you'd be telling a couple of furfies if you said it was every single day, but it's really regularly, you know. Like, you've got, and I've got two donors. To think that, you know, I wouldn't be here, you know, like, I'll be gasping for breath, as we all do, because we're not the fittest in your 50s.
0: Life takes a toll, but it's such a gift, even though that person has passed away and they don't know that that their organs have gone on to help somebody else, that you tick that box knowing that it's a possibility, I think is a gift of hope in many ways, that, you know, that somebody else may get another shot at life, even though yours is now done.
1: Oh, exactly. And the thing is, too, you know, we're all going to die.
0: Yes.
1: And, you know, the truth of it is that you've got more chance of being a recipient than being a donor. It's so rare to be an organ donor because, you know, you have the set of circumstances and all that sort of stuff that you have to pass away, and you've got more chance of getting an organ than being a donor. So it's so rare. That's why they need so many people to register, so many people to put their hand up and, you know, say yes. And the second part is, you've got to have the conversation with your family. You know, you can have all the greatest intentions in the world, but then come time that you've shuffled off your mortal coil, and they'll be like, oh, Mum never mentioned anything like that, or, you know, your sister Kate or your brother Bob, he never said anything about, you know, giving organs up. No, he never mentioned it, so we're not doing that. You've got to have the conversation and tell them your wishes.
0: Mm. That's it, because then the decision is easy for your loved ones when they say, was Kelly an organ, yes, the answer is yes, but an organ donor. That was a bit of a Freudian on my own behalf, wasn't it?
1: It was
0: a cracker. It's been that kind of a night. If they know, like, my husband knows, my daughter knows. Yeah. And so, therefore, when somebody asks them the question, if it's in the right circumstances, they can quite confidently say, yep, that's what Kel would have wanted.
1: Exactly. And as soon as you say that, geez, the whole process becomes so much easier.
0: Yep.
1: As soon as, you know, your husband, you know, says, this is what Kel wanted, you know, and it's one thing we've talked about many times, on many occasions over, you know, different times.
0: Yep.
1: This is what Kel wanted, and they began too easy, and on that the whole process becomes a lot easier from that, you know. It's just, you have that conversation. It makes such a difference, eh?
0: Yeah. And, look, I've got a text here from Karen who says, my older sister was fortunate enough to receive a donor cornea in her eye. She accidentally busted hers, rubbing her eye, and we're all so grateful for the donor's generosity because of their

0: Janelle can see. So it need not necessarily be a huge organ, you know, the liver or lungs. It can be a cornea, for example.
1: Absolutely. That's the second part of when you talk organ donation. It's organ and tissue donation. I mean, you know, eyes, eye tissue, skin, parts of the eyes, such as, you know, the corneas and the, you know, I'm not a great expert, but yeah, different other parts of the eyes, heart valves, other heart tissues, bones, tendons, ligaments, all that sort of stuff, you know, that's of no use to you once you're...
0: Once you're gone.
1: Yeah, once you're gone, you know, like with burns victims with, you know, your skin, they take little small pieces off the back of your legs or your buttocks where it won't be seen. It won't affect the clothing that you're going to be dressed in. It won't affect anything. You know, these tiny little pieces, they stretch them out into much larger pieces and, you know, they go to people with burns. You know, it's just... Yep.
0: It's amazing.
1: A wonderful thing to do, yeah.
0: Yeah. I must admit that a piece of skin from my buttocks could probably help a small child in that... that circumstance.
1: I just found that mental image of your buttock.
0: I was just thinking that's a lot of skin.
1: Yeah, well, I...
0: But this is it. You never know who you're helping, do you?
1: Big enough to have your own postcode, but anyway.
0: That's right. Down that road. We haven't even met and you've nailed it. Well done.
1: Oh, if you can't take a joke in this world, hey.
0: Oh, this is it. And, you know, this is part of it, I think, is that people can get a bit frightened about the donation process. And for some people it will be a religious belief that they shouldn't do that, and that is absolutely fine. You've got to go where your, you know, where your heart and your mind and your faith lead you. But for that is not a problem, then I think that the fear that, you know, what if I'm not actually dead and they start taking things is probably the worst fear, but it doesn't happen. It's that's not how it's going to work.
1: Sorry to interrupt you.
0: That's okay.
1: The religious thing, all major religions in the world believe in organ donation and you know, think it's a wonderful gift after life.
0: Yep.
1: You know, and that on its own is amazing. And the second part was that they've improved the process, you know, like many, many years ago. Now, when you sign up for your register, you can even choose or pick what, you know, what you'd like to be used or what you don't want to be used. People believe the eyes are the, was it like the something, the soul or...
0: Yeah, the eyes are the mirror of the soul.
1: That's the one. Hmm. And people would like to keep those in their passing or, you know, if you've... You know, you want to keep your liver, you want to keep your lungs, or you want to donate everything, you've got the choice to do that now, and it's just wonderful that, you know, they're able to do that and respect your wishes.
0: Yes. Tim from Nullanboy just asking if you know if organ donation is available for anyone who hasn't had an end of life by family who's turned off life support, or if I'm killed in a car accident, would there still be bits that are useful? Always wondered, but a dark subject, but a genuine inquiry.
1: It doesn't seem like a dark subject, eh? It's only when you sort of get involved in the process or you know somebody who's gone through it that you find yourself asking all these questions that you've wanted to ask but you've never done it, you know. But I'm not an expert. I'm just a recipient. But things like car accidents and stuff like that, you've sort of got to question, you know, how fit for purpose, if I may use that, how fit for purpose the...
0: The organs are going to be.
1: Yeah, the organs are going to be, the person, what sort of state they're going to be in, you know, whether they're going to be get to hospital in enough time to, you know, to be retrieved or to go through that whole process. Once they hit hospital, they've got to know whether they're donors, whether they've got family's permission, all that stuff we talked about earlier on. There's quite a process to go through, but, you know, they've got to be able to get to hospital and get to ICU and sort of, you know, be okay.
0: Yeah.
1: Yeah, but, I mean, you know, okay as in donor-wise.
0: Mm. Yeah, there are very specific conditions, so it's not it's a gift of hope in many ways, because when you tick that box, you never know what the circumstances. Well, rarely you know what the circumstances of your death are going to be. So it's sort of a look, if everything's fine, then they're all yours. That's kind of what you're ticking.
1: Yeah, exactly. You know, like you're feeling great and everything's fine. You know, that's the mentality that most people have, you think. And, you know, I man a few stalls here and there and do a fair bit of work for Donate Life, and that's the general opinion most people have. Oh, I'm not going to need them or I'm gone, or, you know, I drink too many beers, or, you know, cigarettes. And you say, well, you know, everybody does that in life, you know. Yep. You know, what come the time, if everything, all the boxes are ticked, you know, the specialists come in and they'll do all sorts of tests on you and stuff and ascertain what can be used and what can't be used, you know. It's a very, very... decent and, you know, respecting process.
0: It is. I think...

0: Darren Hinch had an organ transplant via a drug addict.
1: He had a liver transplant, I believe.
0: That's it.
1: Many years ago, yeah.
0: You never know.
1: There's so many, when you read about it, there's so many famous people that have had transplants and you just don't know about it until you know, you read a biography or something. And
0: that's right, Kerry Packer.
1: Kerry Packer was another one, yeah, that springs to mind as well, yeah.
0: Indeed. John O'Hammond, it's been magnificent having a chat with you. Thank you so much.
1: No worries, mate. My plans to donate Life Week.
0: Yep.
1: I will be at... Prince Charles Hospital on all day Monday. Manning is still there. I don't know if I'm still there. Tuesday, Wednesday, Thursday at the Royal Brisbane with my friend Lisa.
0: She's
1: my mentor. Yeah, she's one of the two RBWH Donor Life coordinators. She's really knowledgeable. I'm an ICU nurse as well, so she keeps me in line. And then Friday, probably be at the PA hospital as well.
0: All right, so get onto the Donate Life website. You can register anytime through there, through Lifeblood or MyGov. And the Donate Life Walk is happening this Sunday, 10 a.m, starting at the Brisbane City Botanic Gardens. Jono, you're a brilliant ambassador for Donate Life. Thank you.
1: And thank you. I was talking to Shelley earlier on. You might remember Shelley. She's had a fair bit of stuff to do with you over the years through Donate Life, and she said to wish you all the best and that, thanks for doing all the stuff for Donate Life.
0: She's a honey. I'm very happy to help. Thank you. Well,
1: cheers, mate.
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0: Ray the Truckies texted in to say, if you took the skin off my buttock, you'd cover a whole football field.
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0: There's an umbrella at the bus stop in my street. 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
0: Actually, is an umbrella at a bus stop in my street. We were talking about this with Kat Feeney on her afternoon show a bit earlier today because she's looking for Brisbane's worst bus stops. And look, it's not the worst bus stop I've ever seen, the one in my street. It's just got an old wooden seat. It's fine. But some very thoughtful person has put this beautiful pink Mambo umbrella, sort of jammed it in between some of the slats of the seat. And there it's been, open for anyone who might sit there either in the sunshine or in the rain for about 2 years, I reckon. And can I say, bless Logan City Council, where it is, because they rang and say, we'll address that. And I went, no, don't address that. It's not pretty, but oh my gosh, it makes me feel good when I look at it, because someone in the community has gone, you know what, need a bit of shelter there. And you can't shelter every bus. Well, you can, but it's going to be pricey. And this one doesn't get used a lot. I just love the idea of the umbrella. Although I have suggested to John Raven, who's the mayor of Logan, that we paint the seat pink to match said umbrella. I think he might be up for that, actually.
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Wednesday night. Already got a few requests in. If you want to throw a song in, do that. Give Lauren a call. Ask her about her Chico Roll experience. Apparently, she's thrown it out. Wuss. By the way, Paul Osborne, who also tried the Chico Roll tonight, he took half a bite and he was out. Just like, nope, no more. Okay, starting off tonight's songs you love are 1300 222 612. Call Lauren, or you can text 0467 922 612. Jules from the Gold Coast says, Cal, how about something by Rod Stewart? We know you like Maggie May, which is from the same album as Mandolin Wind, so it shouldn't be too hard for you to find. And it's not. Songs you love. 612 ABC Brisbane and ABC across Queensland.

0: by Rod Stewart for Jules on the Gold Coast tonight.
1: You're with Kelly Higgins Devine, ABC North Queensland.
0: And we had the great Chico Roll taste off tonight, and neither Lauren nor Paul Osborne will ever try a Chico Roll ever again. I think they're done. We did have the lovely Sean call in and say to Lauren that Melbourne do Chico Rolls better. She's not convinced, Sean. She took the advice on board, but I think one was enough. And she's now done with the humble Chico Roll. So in lieu of that, Travis says, can I request for songs you love, a bit of Akadaka, and the song that we all sing, It's a Long Way to the Shop, if you want a Chico Roll.
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way to the shop if you want a Chico roll. Akadaka. Thank you, Trav from Homeview, for suggesting that one tonight on Songs You Love. We're just going to ease it back a little now. Although John Boy from Munroobin says that he turned that one up too neighbourly on his sound system. Oh, well, it's Akadaka. So no use complaining to the police. By the time they get there, the song's over. Brett at Ipswich, we're going to change the pace for you tonight. Wants to hear a bit of Peter, Paul and Mary. Leaving on a jet plane.

Beautiful. Peter, Paul and Mary leaving on a jet plane for Brett at Ipswich tonight. And once again, we're going to change the pace a little. So

okay, John Boy from Unruben, you might want to turn down your sound system just a little because, as we found out in the quiz, it is the anniversary of the death of Ozzy Osbourne, Prince of Darkness. And little brother Trucker wanted to hear a particular Black Sabbath song that we don't have, unfortunately. So I'm going for an oldie but a goodie and a relative quickie. This is Black Sabbath, Heaven Help Us All, and Paranoid. Don't go anywhere. It's 2 minutes 45, then we'll be back and we'll return to normal programming.

There we go. Paranoid by Black Sabbath. Now, I did suggest to John Boy Munro, but he might want to turn it down. And he's come back with any Sabbath song will be turned up to the max. So I hope everyone in Munroo is enjoying the selection of music tonight. And Julia Mount Garnett says, Cal, I have no need to request to put the volume down of the songs this week. Perfect. No neighbours for about 3Ks. Loud and proud. Thank you, Julie. And thank you. Julie has been redoing her kitchen. It's been a bit of a project over months, and she just sent me a picture of the finished product, and it's beautiful. The floor looks amazing, Julie. Well done. Absolutely well done. Alrighty, something I have never heard before that's been suggested by Sean at Everton Park. Lauren tells me that it's good to go. So here we go. Hoagie Carmichael. I don't know how old this song is. I'm thinking 105. And this is Some Days There Ain't No Fish.

we go. Hoagie Carmichael, and sometimes there just ain't no fish. Now, Hoagie was born in 1899. American musician, composer, songwriter, actor, author, and lawyer. There we go. A little bit of everything there. And I'm just trying to find sometimes there just ain't no fish on his Wikipedia page, because I'm trying to work out how old that song is. I think I can quite safely say old, but it was fun. So thank you, whoever suggested that one. Sean at Everton Park. Good work. All right, our next one up tonight, going back to a little bit of Aussie greatness. For Colin at Coomera, True Blue, just like the Chico Roll.

0: John Williamson and True Blue on 612 ABC Brisbane and the ABC around Queensland on 91.7 ABC Gold Coast, 630 ABC North Queensland, ABC Southern Queensland, ABC Tropical North and ABC Wide Bay. Look, I thought we should do a welfare check and publicly, just in case she sues, for Lauren, my producer. How are you feeling after having the first three mouthfuls of a Chico roll?
1: I regret each and every single bite. My stomach feels off in just like a really bad way, to be
0: honest.
1: You
0: actually don't feel all that great,
1: do you? I actually don't feel too well. I don't know if it's the contents of the Chico roll.
0: Possibly.
1: The conditions it was exposed to.
0: Probably.
1: Before it's, you know, it made its way down into my digestive tract, but it's just not.
0: It's not
1: sitting right.
0: Yeah, well, you're on your own getting home tonight.
1: Yeah, I don't think it's wise for you to give me a lift. That's a biohazard, I think, at this stage.
0: Exactly. Yeah. But you're a good sport.
1: Thank you.
0: Eating said.
1: Yeah, three bites, people. I know I didn't like it.
0: But still. You did well. Lauren, thank you for having so much fun. You ever going to eat one again?
1: No.
0: Right, that's pretty definitive. I think Paul Osborne decided that after about 5 minutes.
1: Yeah.
0: Actually, 5 seconds. It's been a great night. I hope you've had fun as well. I'll join you tomorrow. So have a good night.
2: The heartbeat of the community.
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4: ABC News with Noni Edwards. The WA District Court has heard from a man who was allegedly abused by the former Bishop of Broome. David Webber reports.
5: Christopher Alan Saunders is on trial facing 26 charges involving three alleged victims who were young men at the time. The court heard from one alleged victim who gave evidence via video link from another part of the state. Now in his mid-30s, the man said that when he was in his teens, he used to talk with Brother B at his Broome residence. The man told the court about occasions when Mr. Saunders touched him sexually when he didn't want him to. The man told the court Brother B assured him no one's going to find out. The man said he agreed to do these things just to please him or to get it out of the way.
4: A Reserve Bank survey found many Australians do not understand how monetary policy works, potentially making inflation harder to control. Kaveh Akbari reports.
6: The RBA says it is working to improve the way it explains interest rate decisions after finding significant gaps in Australians' understanding of monetary policy. The survey found economic literacy was generally lower among young Australians, women and lower income earners. The bank says public understanding and trust are important because expectations about inflation can influence spending, wages and prices. Reforms introduced after an independent review, including regular media conferences following rate decisions, are aimed at making the bank's actions clearer and strengthening public confidence. The RBA board will meet again in early August to decide its next move on interest rates.
4: The UN's nuclear watchdog says it doesn't know when its inspectors will be able to return to Iran to resume their vital work. Earlier, US President Donald Trump said the United States will probably pretty soon launch a very heavy strike on Iran's Pickaxe Mountain underground nuclear facility, while Iran's armed forces say that any such attack will be treated as an expansion of war. The International Atomic Energy Agency's Rafael Grossi has urged the Iranian authorities to swiftly facilitate access, saying there are fundamental concerns that remain over highly enriched uranium in the country.
7: The material is important. This is highly enriched uranium at very close to weapon level grade. So for us as IAEA,

0: it is very, very important to go back and to check it.
1: The US Secretary of State Marco Rubio has held talks with Chinese Foreign Minister Wang Yi on the sidelines of a regional summit in the Philippines amid tension in the South China Sea. Mr. Rubio has described the confrontation between the Philippines and Chinese as a disputed outpost, as escalatory and very negative. He also says the US and China have their differences, but there are areas of potential cooperation.
2: These are the two most powerful countries in the world, particularly economics, but also, we have to have a relationship. And obviously there are areas of great differences. Both sides will acknowledge that. We'll have to work through those. And I think these differences will exist for the foreseeable future. And our job is to sort of manage those so that they never get out of control.
1: The Apollo Gallery of the Louvre Museum in Paris is reopening today, 9 months after French crown jewels worth around $145 million were stolen. Museum officials say jewelry will no longer be displayed there and the ornate room will revert to being a ceremonial gallery. The museum's director, Christophe Leribou, spoke to reporters at a briefing.
3: I am delighted, of course, that we are back in the Apollo Gallery, which had been closed since October the 19th, 2025. This is an iconic space within the Louvre, of course, but it will no longer house the crown jewels and gemstones.
1: The wreckage of a passenger plane that crashed off Puerto Rico 74 years ago has been found on the Atlantic Ocean floor. The Pan Am Clipper Endeavour went down shortly after takeoff in 1952. A search team used high-resolution sonar and an underwater drone to locate the aircraft about 600 metres beneath the surface. Russ Matthews from the ASC Heritage Foundation says the disaster led to major aviation safety reforms, including mandatory pre-flight briefings.
4: This airplane that crashed shortly after takeoff in 1952, everyone on board, 69 people, they all lived through that water landing. And then the plane floods and sinks in 3 minutes and only 17 survive. That ultimately led to the pre-flight safety briefing that you get every time you fly.
1: In the AFL, Giants veteran Stephen Cornelio's expressed desire to sign an extension. He's out of contract with GWS after this season. As preparation for the 33rd Sydney Derby gets underway, the midfielder's admitted there were no active talks for the 2027 season yet.
5: For me, to be a one club player was always really important. You know, what that means nowadays in footy is different. I'd love to.
6: The weather for Queensland. You can expect a mostly sunny day across the state, although it will be cloudier across the eastern districts. There is still the chance of an isolated shower about the north tropical coast and northern Cape York and inland parts of eastern Queensland. You may see some morning fog. Temperatures, they'll be around average in the far north, a little warmer than usual elsewhere. It's been Adam Stephen with you. Keep listening to ABC Radio Queensland.

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2: Yes, well, hello and how are you? Philip Clark with you on ABC Radio. This is Nightlife and it's Wednesday. It's the 22nd of July. Good to be with you. It's the first hour of the program. It's 6 past 10 Eastern Time in WA, 6 past 8. Hi, everyone. South Australia and the Territory, 24 to 10. We're right through the Pacific with Radio Australia. So hi to people in Port Moresby, 6 past 10. Honiara and Port Vila, 6 past 11. Tuvalu, Fiji and Kiribati, 6 past midnight. And in Tonga and Samoa at 6 past 1. And we're all around the world as well. There'll be some interruptions to broadcast in Kalgoorlie. This is WA time from about midnight to 5 a.m. You may have problems with the AM signal and your TV channel 25. 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First up tonight, we're going to talk with WA Premier Colin Barnett, or former WA Premier to Colin Barnett,

0: About the mighty West, the Western Australia, that's in our first hour. 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Lots of people are tuning into these, according to rankings today released. 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That conversation with Chris Zanzaro about the Australian dental situation, science with Charlie Lineweaver as well, travel with Fleur Banger, it's all there. You might want to catch up with the discussion we had last night, by the way, with American anthropologist Michael Gervin, who's written 7 Decades, How We Evolved to Live Longer. I asked him during that conversation, what was the point of old age? This is what he had to say.
1: Aging, it's not really like this mistake, right, or this bug that somehow evolution just forgot to fix. It's actually a byproduct of basically how life itself evolves. So it's true that in many ways evolution favors the young, and then as a byproduct of growth and reproductive life, you have, you know, the downsides of some of the latter course of life where you have aging. So it's not that aging evolved in a purposeful way, but it's an inevitable aspect of life.
0: Yeah, it was a broad-ranging and interesting conversation, so check it out. Also up there, by the way, is the Andrew Olley lecture. Alessandra Galani, who was from Reuters, who gave it last night. We broadcast it on the program, but it's up there as well for you as a podcast too. So plenty of listening available. All right, coming up in our first hour, we'll talk to Colin Barnett, former WA Premier, about his experience of running this massive state. The size of it is hard to comprehend, so we'll chat with him in our first hour. Also in the program tonight, Nightlife News Breakdown with Hugh Remington. We'll discuss the case of that Perth paediatrician known as Dr. Jihad, presumed dead but now turns up in an Iraqi jail. Heaven's sake. ABC's chief business correspondent Ian Verinder will join us as well. And we'll play the Mighty Challenge a bit later on too. I meant to have a chat with Gwen Lee last night about what she thinks of Christopher Nolan's movie The Odyssey, which is doing tremendous business around Australia, the retelling of the great Homer Foundation classic of Western civilization, The Odyssey. I think it's pretty good. Matt Damon is Odysseus. Anyway, you can talk to me about that a little bit later on as well. So, plenty on. Love you to join me. 1-300-800-222. Text 0467922702 if you would like to be part of it tonight.
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0: Let's talk about WA. Western Australia is Australia's largest state by area. It takes up about a third of the entire continent, but it is a relatively small population concentrated around Perth. Politically, Western Australia has long been viewed as its own particular beast inside the Federation. It's the largest state by area. There are, in fact, according to my next guest, only 8 countries in the world bigger by area than WA. Let that fun fact sink in for a second. There are only 8 countries in the world bigger by area than WA. It's also one of the most urbanised places in Australia. The great majority of people live in the capital city of Perth. Geographically, it's closer to Jakarta than it is to Sydney. It's resource rich. It's got deep and abiding economic and other links to Asia, to China and Japan in particular. It's historically prone to feeling shortchanged by Canberra. It tried to leave the Federation at one stage. Didn't happen. It's also got many quirks which people are envious in the east of. Things like no toll roads, no poker machines. Hooray to that, would say many. And it's got a gas reservation policy, which means that WA people are never going to be shortchanged on gas. What is it like to govern such a unique state? Colin Barnett was the Liberal Premier of Western Australia. He served from September 2008 through to March 2017 and led the party through two terms. He was in Parliament for 27 years. Something perhaps of an accidental politician, maybe? In total, he was in Parliament, as I say, he was in Parliament for a long time. He's got a new memoir out called Out West, Big State, Small Town, which is a memoir of his life and times governing this huge place. Colin Barnett, good evening to you. Welcome to Nightlife.
4: Sorry, hi, Philip, and very pleased to be on Nightlife, so thank you for the invitation.
0: Yeah, well, it's terrific too. We've got many listeners in Perth, of course, many of whom love to play the quiz a bit later on. You can, now that you've retired, of course, you know, you can be part of that, Colin, as well. You never set out to be a politician, did you? You were an economist at the beginning, weren't you?
4: Yeah, when I was at university, I did an honours degree in economics and a master's degree, and also spent some time as an academic. My first job was I had a cadetship with the Australian Bureau of Stats in Canberra. I enjoyed 2 or 3 years there, worked on major surveys, and the main objective in that, in the labour force statistics and so on, was a poll to select the new national anthem of Australia. And the major challenge there was to make sure Waltzing Matilda wasn't the popular choice. But that was a good learning experience. It had to be rigged, and it was slightly rigged. But that was great. And then I came back to West Australia and had a career in academics with Curtin University. As I said, went into the UK as part of that time. And then moved into sort of being an industry economist. So economics was my sort of passion. I really enjoyed that and still do. As for politics, I really wasn't interested in politics during my early years of, graduation and so on. It was something that just evolved over time.
0: Yeah, no, well, I love the story how you get elected. I mean, the seat of Cottesloe, which surely is a choice one, certainly a choice part of Perth, comes up. You're not even a member of the Liberal Party.
4: No, that was an extraordinary situation.
0: So hang on. So how did that come about? Someone suggested Barnett would be good. Let's get him in.
4: Well, at the time I was the director of the Chamber of Commerce and Industry. I'd been working around in industry as an economist. And I'd done that for 5 years. And I was just starting to think that I really can't keep doing this for too much longer. I need to find something different to do. And started to think about maybe I should have a crack at politics, but had done nothing at all about it. I had been a little bit involved in the Liberal Party. I spoke at some of their seminars and things, but that was about it. And the then member, Bill Hassell, suddenly resigned as a member of Parliament, and I thought, this is my chance. I've got to have a crack at this. So I got quickly joined the Liberal Party. I think there was a bit of cheating to make sure I qualified for the standard to be able to stand for a candidate. There was a 4-week campaign. First, I won the pre-selection, and it was a strong field. There's at least 5 or 6 people I think that would have been perfectly good choices, but somehow I won it. And 4 weeks later, I was a member of Parliament.
0: Yes, this was a subject of some bemusement to your parents. Because when you went to stand for election, your dad said, well, who would vote for you?
4: Yeah, that was pretty typical of my father. My mother was always immensely proud of anything I did, big or small. My father was a bit more cynical. I just think he thought I couldn't really measure up. So every time I achieved something and my career progressed, he was in dismay.
0: Yeah.
4: But it all happened, and I think it frustrated my mother. It annoyed her a bit.
0: The luck continued, though, because in 1992 you become deputy leader after a twice-tied vote, but you become deputy leader because your name gets drawn out of a hat. See, all these things, all these little bits of luck, Colin.
4: Yeah, it wasn't little bits. I think I was, reasonably well qualified and pretty good on policy issues and so on, but I just had remarkable luck right throughout my career. Sometimes to the misfortune of others, but it was nothing I did. It just all happened, and it continued to happen right through, for a 27-year career.
0: Mm. I often think one of the reasons for this chat tonight is that I often think that because of the sheer size of WA and its remoteness, I mean, I think isn't it the case? We had a fun fact on the quiz the other night that Perth is, well, it is one of the most isolated capital cities in the world. I think maybe after Honolulu, it's the most isolated capital city in the world. It's far away from everywhere, closer to Asia than it is to the rest of Australia. And this has bred a sort of, I don't know, is it an idea of separateness, of separation? People in WA are of us, but also they kind of feel they're not in a way. Do you think? Is that fair?
4: Yeah, I think it's a combination of factors. And, you know, you've mentioned the size of the state, but 70% of it is classified as desert.
0: Yeah.
4: So, yeah. But it does, you're right, it's Sydney and Singapore about the same distance away from Perth. So everything is difficult in Western Australia or costs more to provide education, health services and the like. I think it, because of that distance and the size of the state, there isn't an attitude in Western Australia that goes back for, you know, well over 100 years but still persists. And that is a view that if something needs doing or is worth doing, the attitude in Western Australia tends to be, well, if it's worth doing, we'll do it ourselves. And that can go right back to the 1890s, even more recently, the building of the spectacular Perth Stadium, which was one of my projects. Best stadium in the world, won every award for a stadium of that size virtually.
0: Yeah.
4: And, you know, an example, I and Western Australia wouldn't have wanted me to go to Canberra and ask for financial support. And it's, you're right, a small population, only 3 million people and 3 out of 4 live in Perth. So there's isolation, separation, but the real driving force is Western Australia's always had a very specialised economy. Agriculture, initially, gold, gas, and minerals. And so for Western Australia, Western Australians traditionally, whether it be business or government, tend to look to our future over the horizon, and particularly more recently into Asia, rather than over the Nullarbor. It's not anti-Australian, it's just that it's not so relevant to us as what's going on overseas.
0: No, and I'm not trying to push but there is a degree, you know, there's a notion of separateness, isn't there? I mean, famously, when was it? It was in the 1930s during the Depression, wasn't it? That WA had a referendum to secede from Australia, which passed, but then it died because the petition was sent to Westminster and they, well, didn't put it in the rubbish bin, but never actioned it, as it were.
4: they completely ignored it.
0: That's right.
4: And I'm glad they did.
0: but it has bred a sense, hasn't it, that WA is a special place which the rest of Australia doesn't quite get. And to some degree, that's probably true, isn't it?
4: Oh, I think it is true. And I guess the frustration in Western Australia to some extent is that due respect, but to the East Coast states and major cities generally have very little understanding of what Western Australia is about. It's not independent, absolutely, and it's not anti-Sydney or Melbourne or anything else. It's just that our future and our connections are very much to the north.
0: Yeah, and I want to talk about that in a moment too. Mm. Can we just go back in history a bit? Because the size of the place has, you know, influenced so many themes in Western Australian history as well. It's because it struggled for a long time. I don't want to spend hours on this, but it struggles for a while. It's a free settler colony initially. There's no convicts, but there's nobody to do any work. It really struggles. You have convicts for a while, and slowly it begins to get ticking. But as has happened in Australia and other parts of the world too, along comes the discovery of gold, particularly at Kalgoorlie. And this gives the place an enormous shot in the arm, doesn't it?
4: Yeah, that was 1890 that the gold was discovered.
0: Yeah.
4: And at that stage, probably the Aboriginal population was 30,000 to 40,000 and scattered right across the state.
0: Yeah.
4: British settler population was only about 45,000 at the beginning of the 1890s. So, you know, that wouldn't even fill the stadium. And gold was discovered, particularly the Kalgoorlie, and there was gold discoveries, and there was a gold rush. People came from elsewhere in Australia, from Asia, from America, everywhere. And just in the decade, the population increased fourfold. That was part of the spirit. So we had a mixed population from origin quite separately and quite independently. And that led to federation not only bold decisions like the C.Y. O'Connor built a pipeline of water to Kalgoorlie.
0: Let's talk about that for a second. Yeah. Let's talk about that for a second.
4: Yeah.
0: This is, I am assuming people know about this, but I wonder, because this is another thing, you know, like so much of what happens in WA is poorly understood. This, but people say you can't pipe water around the country because it's too expensive and blah, blah, blah, which is often true. C.Y. O'Connor didn't believe this. Kalgoorlie was running out of water. You know, there were gold miners everywhere. The place was filthy. No one had sufficient supplies of potable water, let alone for washing. And this was a proposal to pipe water from the Mundaring Weir into Kalgoorlie. The only trouble is it's, 500, 600 k's away?
4: Yeah, over 500 kilometres, yeah.
0: Yeah, so, you know, that... and it's not all downhill, so...
4: Most of it's uphill, yeah.
0: That's right, exactly. So, I mean, today, if such a thing was posited, it'd get rubbished. C.Y. O'Connor, a brilliant engineer, said, ignore it, ignore the naysayers, and I'm going to do it. And he did. And that pipeline still spews water today, doesn't it?
4: It's the longest water pipeline still in the world, and it's operated for well over 100 years. Mm. C.Y. O'Connor, brilliant engineer, visionary, but the public ridicule that he suffered actually led to him suiciding before the pipeline was finished. Mm. That's the sort of pressure. The other side to it was that the Premier of the day, John Forrest, he funded it. He borrowed the money and of the British sort of capital markets. Mm. It was about equivalent to the state's annual budget. That was an incredibly bold decision, and Forrest copped enormous media criticism and the like. So I think that was probably the gutsiest decision ever made by Western Australia.
0: Yeah, and there have been some, there've been some big ones. Gold and the associated development that goes with it kicks the place along a lot, but it's really, really the story of Western Australia is the story, in the modern story of Western Australia, is the story of its minerals too, isn't it? And the great bonanza that began with the opening up of the Pilbara in the early 60s, late 50s, early 60s. I mean, to understand this, again, you have to get back to the size of Western Australia and the difficulty of ever looking for anything in a state that big. I mean, famously, we've heard the Hancock story, but there were other prospectors too, weren't there?
4: It was an incredible achievement because following the gold rush of the 1890s, Western Australia went through difficult times. You know, obviously the 1930s recession and or depression, two world wars and the like, and Western Australia did particularly poorly during that period. But the issue of the development of the Pilbara, there was really nothing much in the Pilbara, which is, you know, two-thirds of the way in the sort of up the pathway to the Kimberley. But this was in the post-war period, and the proposals for the development of the Pilbara were really in the sort of 1950s into the 60s. So this was only a decade after the end of the war. And I was particularly conscious of that. My father was one of the rats at Tobruk. My uncle, Uncle Vic, he was a survivor of the Burma Railway. And I can remember as a very small young boy in the 50s listening to them talking about whether we should consider doing business with Japan. It was incredibly sensitive. Mm. And I'm sure the same sort of issues, probably on a different angle, would have applied in Japan about that. And the great achievement was the engineering of the mine development, particularly Rio Tinto and BHP, the pioneers, but it was also the political achievement of the then Premier David Brand and Charles Court, who was later the Premier. They convinced people like my father and my uncle that it was our future to build a relationship with Japan. That was an incredible achievement in a post-war environment. So, but the engineering that took place, those two companies, they built There was nothing much up there. They built the mines. They built the rail lines, sort of 300 kilometres each. They built the ports. They built the towns. They built the hospitals. They built the schools. It was an extraordinary political achievement in the relationship with Japan, and an

0: incredible engineering and, you know, bold projects. So that West Australia's always had these sort of bursts of development, and that was the second burst. The 1890s, the first burst. So our economy is very specialised, and we're used to booms and busts. Western Australia is very good at riding them through.
1: Oh, yeah. No doubt about that. We'll talk about WA Inc. a bit later on in this conversation too. But this notion of what was developed in the Pilbara and the opening up of it in Australia, and, of course, WA now the number one exporter of iron ore, for example. This rebuilds the Japanese economy after the war, doesn't it, in ways that I don't think the rest of the country fully understood or embraced too, either, for that matter, did they?
0: No, I guess something was happening similar with coal in Queensland in particular.
1: Too, yeah.
0: Yeah, but Western Australia was out there, and there was actually a ban, an embargo on iron ore exports. So that was the first thing that had to be removed, and eventually the Commonwealth government did that. The minerals belonged to Western Australia, and the negotiations with Japan were very much through Western Australia. For example, in that post-war environment, you didn't have governments dealing with each other so much. And so on the Japanese side, given the sensitivity of the time, didn't own the big projects. They were shareholders, but they took small shareholdings.
1: Mm.
0: And most of the dealings and negotiations from Japan weren't from politicians. It was from the trading houses, the Mitsuis and Mitsubishi, those sorts of companies.
1: Mm.
0: So a lot of thought was given to how do you actually develop a province as valuable and big as the Pilbara in that environment. And I think it was a great political and economic and engineering achievement.
1: Yeah, no, it was. I mean, unquestionably so. And that's continued, hasn't it, through the relationship that's developed with China as well. Because initially China's not the big customer, but they now are. And there's a degree to which, I mean, talk to me about this. There's a degree to which Western Australia, its business and its business leaders and its politicians too, for that matter, have relationships with China and earlier Japan, which were qualitatively different from the relationships that those countries had with the rest of the country.
0: Exactly, and you know, a lot of political rhetoric about China being a communist country and all of those sorts of factors and unknown. Richard Court in the 1990s was the Premier. I was the Deputy Leader of the Liberal Party and Minister responsible for, you know, basically the big projects. I first went to China in 1993, and it really was just starting to emerge, but very backward. It had a sort of a Cold War feeling about everything there.
1: Mm-hmm.
0: In a meeting with a Chinese Vice Premier, he was not interested in gas. And I've suggested to him that, you know, there could be a future there. And he said, we're only interested in iron ore. That's not the way it played out. Richard and I sort of kept on pursuing, and eventually the Chinese said, yeah, we are looking at gas. And I remember another senior member of the government in China said to me at one stage, we're looking at gas from Australia, Western Australia, and we're looking at gas from the Middle East. What would you do, Mr. Barnett? And I said, I'd do both. He laughed and he said, that's exactly what I'm going to do. He was in charge of all the gas and energy issues. So we built that relationship. Richard Court deserves great credit. He led the way on selling gas from the North West Shelf Project into China, their first purchase of China of energy and of gas from anywhere in the world. And that was a struggle. I was the support minister, but Richard got there, and that was the start of the trade. During my time later as Premier, it trebled. And it was very much a deal. Commonwealth was supportive, no doubt about that, but because the gas was in Commonwealth waters, off very far offshore. But it was led by Western Australia, and, you know, two of our top three exports, iron ore and LNG, are two of the three.
1: Mm. Yes. Do you reckon people understand the technical difficulties and process of LNG extraction

0: liquefaction and export?
1: No, and it's not a straightforward exercise. You know, for example, the gas off the Carnarvon Basin, which is sort of halfway or two-thirds of the way between Perth and the Pilbara, that's the North West Shelf project, and now Chevron, through Gorgon and Wheatstone, has also developed there. It's 300 kilometres off the coast, so it's got to be extracted from the ground. It's got to be piped to a processing plant, which is in Western Australia, on land. And then the process of actually cooling the gas down to a liquid means you've got to bring it down to minus 162 degrees Celsius. That uses a lot of energy just to do that. But you can, with gas, but on an Australian context, you don't have to produce LNG. LNG is useful because it reduces the size or the volume of the gas down by 600 times. So that, you know, allows you to ship it in reasonable way. I've been arguing for a long time that Australia foolishly should be using gas from the West Australian coastline. Huge resources, and the next big one is the Browse gas field, which is off the coast further north, off the Kimberley coastline. I advocated that in 2018. Had that been built, a pipeline would have been a long one, but no big. Western Australia's got three 1,500-kilometre pipelines in Western Australia. This would be about a 2,500 to 3,000-kilometre pipeline. But if that had been acted upon all those years back, the East Coast would not have an energy crisis now.
0: Why wasn't it done?
1: No big thinking. And it goes right back to, I would suggest that there has been you know, close to 20 years of inept policy coming out of Canberra. Australia is rich in natural resources, but we don't develop them. I mean, Western Australia is developing everything it can, but that has not been reflected by successive governments in Canberra.
0: Why do you think that is?
1: Jealousy, ignorance of Western Australia. And it's been embarrassing.
0: There's a degree of ignorance about what's going on, with these projects, isn't there? I suppose that's what I'm getting to. Do you think?
1: Oh, I think so, Phil. I think that is true. And in my travels around Asia, I've had two or three premiers and prime ministers actually laugh when we've talked about gas and made the comment, you know, why don't you use some of it for yourself? I remember the Singapore Prime Minister just rolling around laughing in a sort of funny way. He said, "You're mad. You know, why isn't Australia making use of its gas?" India, which is not accustomed to much extent now, but I remember the Indian head of minister talking to me, also saying, "Look, we'd buy every molecule of gas you've got if we could, but you don't do it. You know, why don't you use it?" It was just an inept policy.
0: Yeah, speaking of inept policy, that's what we've discussed. We've discussed this a lot in the eastern side of our country about the lack of a gas reservation policy here. And, you know, people fondly look to WA and say, well, hang on, they were sensible about it under Alan Carpenter, a former premier on politically on the other side, but that's irrelevant in a way, and prior to him too. That WA saw early on the need to have a reservation of some of, you know, this gigantic resource for the needs of Western Australians. And from earliest times this was done, wasn't it?
1: Yeah, the first LNG project for Australia was the Woodside project in 1989. It started exporting liquefied natural gas. The state government of the day, another big, bold decision, built the pipeline from the onshore plant at Karratha down to Perth, also contracted to buy a lot of gas, which it onsold to industry and used in its state-owned utilities. So basically underwrote that. And one of the requirements was that a certain percentage of gas needed to be preserved for the domestic market. Now, moving on to Alan Carpenter, Labor Premier in 2006, was facing the situation of other projects. It was still only the Woodside project. That Chevron in particular was looking at building gas. And he, I guess, defined better the reservation policy by saying that it will apply to all LNG projects in Western Australia and it will be 15% of exports. I was in opposition and I publicly supported his position. So he firmed it up and clarified the future. It was a good decision.
0: It was a good decision. And now the rest of the country is scrambling to kind of catch up. A lot of people, when we talk about resources and gas in particular, Colin, my guest is Colin Barnett, former Western Australian Premier. He's got a memoir out called Out West. A lot of people, when we're talking about this topic, feel as though Australians have been shortchanged. We're a resource rich country. There's masses of resources, and the bounty of them doesn't seem to have been shared around. And you know, gas is a obvious sticking out like a sore thumb example. But others point to the bounty of resources, coal and iron ore, gold, nickel, all the rest of it. Do you think Australians do get a fair share, have done themselves out of a better deal of their national resources?
1: I think it's a mixed bag. In some cases, I think it's been well done by successive governments. Mm. In others, not well. I guess a couple of examples. Iron ore, Australia's biggest export by value, and Western Australia's been a dominant international player. The two initial projects developed in the 60s for iron ore in the Pilbara were BHP and Rio Tinto. And they had a very low rate of royalty, because what perhaps many people don't understand is the minerals on land belong to the state governments, not to the Commonwealth government. And so there was that realisation that they built all the infrastructure, including social infrastructure, and so they were given a low price, a low royalty. Mm. Then as the China, by the time I was Premier, so quite a few decades later, those companies were becoming very conscious of the growth of China, and that was going to be the new growth market for them internationally. And the two the global heads of both companies came to see me in my office and said, "We want, can you help us? We need to get projects underway quickly to meet the China demand, and so on. So we want quick approvals, and we want your backing to be able to do that." And my response, which I remember word for word, is that to both the global heads, that I'm not much interested in selling you ever-increasing amounts of iron ore at half price. Referring to the concessions they had in the low royalty rate. They left the room for about 10 minutes, came back and said, "We agree." That doubled the iron ore royalty to Western Australia, worth billions of dollars a year. And they accepted that the concessions they were getting, that going back to the 1960s, had run their course. Now, I think the other example, which is very apparent now, is that I think there's finally a realisation in Canberra and in Victoria and New South Wales that we need gas, more gas into the power system, particularly on the East Coast.
0: We do. Mm.
1: And a lot of the coal-fired power stations have either closed or are closing. They're old. And I don't think anyone, maybe with the exception of Queensland, but I don't think anyone's going to be building any more coal stations. Now, it's great to have renewables coming in. That's all fine to try and reduce emissions. But a reliable energy supply, if you haven't got coal or you're not developing coal, then you need gas. And so you've got a situation where a royalty is the gas that's exported out of Queensland at the site on Curtis Island. There's three projects there. The gas that they are cooling down to a liquid and selling internationally, that is onshore gas. So therefore it belongs to the Queensland government. I think the Queensland government, when that happened, should have put not only a royalty on, but a reservation policy in place.
0: Yeah.
1: And that was the mistake. And the Commonwealth government of the day argued very vehemently against a reservation. Now, what the federal government's proposing now is taxes and reservations and everything else. The one thing that they seem to overlook is the Commonwealth doesn't own that tax. You don't have to have legislation. You don't have to try and bully states into their policy. All that is necessary is for the Commonwealth to persuade the Queensland government to put in a reservation, so a part of that total gas that's exported is retained for the East Coast market.
0: Yeah.
1: I think that's dead easy to do. But the Commonwealth is doing it in the most complicated way. And this sounds like a bit of a devilish on my part. The motivation, I think, for that is the Commonwealth wants to use that to take over control of the entire Australian gas industry.
0: Mm. Colin Barnett's my guest, former Premier of Western Australia. His memoir, Out West, Big State, Small Town, looks at his time as Premier of this vast state. Other people, and this is, I suppose, to some degree an academic argument now, Colin, say that, you know, from the days of Rex Connor, the minerals minister in the Whitlam government, and before that too, people had different views about how the mineral wealth of Australia should be exploited. You know, people today have pointed to the Norwegian example, for example, with their oil and how they did it. That is, with the government itself involving itself in these projects. In other words, you know, mindful of the vast sums of capital expenditure required to get any of these projects up and running, was there a better way that would have given a bigger payback to Australians?
1: Well, on the most of the resources, there is a price that's charged. In other words, the minerals aren't given away. The company's got to pay a royalty rate, and people might argue, and some do, that the royalty rate should be higher. Well, yeah, maybe there's an argument there that could be looked at. But that's a state decision, state by state. Queensland increased its coal royalties a few years back, and the industry gets a bit upset about that. But that is, it's described as a royalty, and people think that's a tax. And I've repeatedly said to the industry, it's not a tax, it is a selling price. That is selling a product, iron ore, to you so you can export it. So that distinction needs to be made. The other point I think that's worth commenting on is that one of the reasons for the success of Western Australia in the resources industry and the gas industry and so on is there has always been a clear distinction in the role of government as distinct from the role of the companies and the buyers of the products. That has been a secret that has led to success. When government gets involved, you immediately get conflicts of interest between their role as a government and their role, if they go down that path, of being part of a company.
0: Yeah.
1: And I think that's one of the reasons I'm very nervous about the current federal government's plans to have a strategic reserve of minerals and critical, you know, rare earths and the like. That's going to raise conflicts of interest and competition between the Commonwealth to try and sell bits of its reserve with other independent private projects. It's not the way to go about policy.
0: No, and we've never done it, have we? Not really.
1: No, the Commonwealth's had a few goes, though. Kevin Rudd wanted a mining tax, and at the time I was the only Liberal Premier around Australia, so the only person at the then COAG meetings. Kevin announced it and said it was all ready to go. And I can remember I said Prime Minister, because I knew he wasn't going to like it. Mm. I said, I and Western Australia will never agree to that. And therefore it collapsed for that reason. Kevin was in a state of shock because I think he realised he had been misled by some of his own ministers.
0: Mm. 1-300-800-222 is the number if you'd like to put a question to Colin Barnett too. He's a former Premier of Western Australia. We're talking about WA, the massive. Actually, one of your, I assume one of your colleagues or friends says I'm not to refer to it as WA in front of Colin Barnett because he'll get angry. You've got to call it Western Australia. So there you are.
1: Well, I tell you why I do that, because I'm a supporter and follower, and I listen and watch ABC. Yeah. But the ABC, some of your colleagues, Philip, invariably refer to WA. They don't do an abbreviation like that for any other Australian state or territory. And I just think that's a little bit offensive.
0: Well, yeah, I'm just trying to think here. We do say Tassie. We do say, well, we don't say SA. That's true. We do.
1: Look at your news issue next time tomorrow.
0: Yeah. Yeah. All right. 1-300-800-222 is my number. People are very concerned, obviously, about global warming issues and the role of, you know, big offshore producers like Woodside, etc. What's your view about those concerns?
1: Well, I think Australia has lost the plot by overemphasising the role of renewable energy and abiding with so-called targets out of Paris and so on. Look, pretty well, most countries are largely ignoring that or getting around it. I think we should be reducing emissions, but I don't think that should lead all the policies around energy. In my view, coal's going to be less. That's already happening. Mm. Renewables, they've got an increasing role to play. And the other role is for gas to take up at least some part of what was the previous generation from coal and gradually have a target of gradually reducing emissions year on year. And I think that can be done. I think all this expenditure on battery systems and the like, that's probably the main driving force of rising energy costs, and we don't need it.
0: Well, won't we need it eventually? I mean, if you consider that to achieve a goal of net zero, in the end you're going to have to get off fossil fuels, and therefore gas, while obviously a valuable fuel in the interim, and is clearly going to be absolutely essential in the interim, and maybe into the longer future, but it's going to be a diminishing contributor as well, isn't it?
1: Yes, it will. And
0: in which case you need batteries and storage, don't you?
1: Well, no, I think in some cases you will, in remote areas and so on, that may be necessary. But if you replace a coal power station with a gas power station, you halve emissions from that source. Mm. Gas has half the emissions of coal. So I think that's going to continue, and that's probably the way investment will go. I think we've got a situation where we have to have a good energy supply. There's going to be more pressure on it with artificial intelligence going on and so on. So, as I said, I think the objective should be something along the lines of coal's going to be reduced further. Renewables are going to grow because they are renewables and they've got no emissions. And the gap between will be filled by gas, which will grow. But the trend will always be to reduce total emissions. And I think that is possible throughout Australia.
0: Mm. Can we talk about agriculture for a second? One of the great irrigated agriculture projects in Australia was the Ord Dam, the Ord River, the damming of the Ord River, the creation of Lake Argyle, and so on. You're an economist. It's hard to say it's a waste of money, but it hasn't worked, has it?
1: Well, it has now.
0: Really?
1: Yep, it has. The original stage one, it was called, of the Ord River project was back in 1972, mm-hmm. Funded by the state and largely by the Commonwealth. Now, that's a massive body of water and developed part of the Kimberley. And to put it in context, that Kimberley region, which is pretty special region, it is twice the size of the state of Victoria. So we're not talking about a small area of land. It's a massive area. But it did struggle for a long time. During my time as a minister and then later as a premier, in conjunction with the Commonwealth in terms of responding to the global financial crisis, I give Kevin Rudd some credit for that, we built Stage 2. And it is a spectacular area to go if you're like to explore the north of the country, go and have a look at the Northern Territory and then come across the border and look at the Ord River. It is extraordinary development.
0: I know it's an extraordinary-looking development, but whether or not it's worth it is another matter, isn't it? And
1: well, it is.
0: Stage one wasn't, I mean, in all fairness, was not worth it, was it?
1: No, well, I don't agree. I mean, it was a bold decision, and it's taken a long time to get its viability, but Stage 2 was a huge expansion of that, and it's becoming a major producing area. And also, there are some, I wouldn't say political, but some issues to think about. You know, a lot of people would think we are a little bit vulnerable in the north of our state. Mm. That built that project as an agricultural producer, and the township developed, and there's still potential. I'd, in fact, like to see it. That's the eastern end of the Kimberley. I'd like to see something similar develop on the western end near Broome. I think we do have a need to populate and develop the north of our country, And that's what Western Australia is doing with its part, the Kimberley.
0: Yeah, no, it's been a story. It's been part of Australian history to populate the north, and without much success. But good luck with it, in that sense. So a lot of people just thinking about WA Inc. and the Cowboy Times, I suppose, of.

0: some outright crooks as well.
1: Yeah, and a few people went to jail in the WAX saga of the late 80s. And thank you for the references to my book, but the subtitle of Out West is Big State, Small Town, and that's the small town component. So that's something that...
0: everybody does know everybody, don't they?
1: Yeah, it's a very, still a clubby sort of town. That's something, when I first became Premier, I made a pledge of three things that I wanted to achieve. And the third one was to establish higher standards of integrity in Western Australia. And we did a lot, but there's more to be done.
0: Just a couple of other issues before you go, because we could talk about it. One of the things you're proud of, you say, was a native title settlement for Perth and the southwest. How would you describe the state of play of Aboriginal relations and development in Western Australia?
1: It was an extraordinary settlement of native title to give opportunities to Aboriginal people to determine their own future. And also to stop all the delays that were happening on any sort of project, new roads or whatever else. It probably will be the biggest project ever in Australia, past and future. It covers all of the Perth and all of the southwest of the state where 90% of the people live. It will include six different Aboriginal groups that make up the Noongar people, so it's complicated. There's an allocation of around $6 billion of compensation from the state government spread over a number of years. So it was to be protected in a trust. It provided land for Aboriginal people and direct roles in the maintenance of national parks and allocations of land. The interesting thing about it, Philip, the initiative to do that, because it did involve basically giving up native title and replacing it with this arrangement. So that was a brave decision by the Aboriginal people. And the initiative to do that was their initiative, not the government's, but we supported it and funded it. And look, it's I think it's not only a big scale in every sense, area, populations and everything else, it was a great element of leadership. It seems to be going very well as far as I go, but the Aboriginal people now are determining their own future. So I'm immensely proud of it, and I'm proud of the government people that negotiated the deal. It took a long time. I got quite a few comments, why is it taking so long? And my answer was always, the Aboriginal people are basically giving away their native title or Mabo-type win in exchange for something different. And I said, for them, it is the one big roll of the dice, so let's be patient and get it through. And we eventually got there.
0: Colin Barnett's my guest, former Premier of Western Australia. We're talking about the big state. He's written a book called Out West, which is a memoir of his time in politics. It's one of those, I suppose, if you're thinking of the way that other people regard the West too, as a frontier town. Is that how you think it should be regarded?
1: Look, there are parts of the state that are certainly frontier nature, but Perth's not. Perth's a big modern city, there's lots of other industries, but we are dominated by the resources sector and agriculture. And the other point I think I'd like to make in that sense, it's a modern town. Maybe it's not as lively as a Sydney, but it is growing strongly, and Western Australia is a prosperous state. Give any job, people get paid more here, there's more opportunities, and people work hard, particularly if they do fly in, fly out to mining projects. But Perth is a very rapidly growing in population, income and personal wealth.
0: Why is politics so nuts at the moment, do you think, Colin? You spend time in it. Bill Keelty today, former advisor in the Hawke government, said, economically Australia's not doing well. He says, we ought to be doing better than we are. Resource prices are high, but real wages are going backwards. We've got the growth of grievance parties, I think it's fair to say. What's happened to the general consensus in Australia, do you think?
1: Well, during my 8.5 years as Premier, there were four Prime Ministers, five if you

0: count Kevin Rudd twice because he made a bit of a comeback. So that disharmony in government, that's a problem. And the other problem is that Australia's only growing at about 2% a year.
1: It's nowhere near enough.
0: That's not enough to maintain the workforce now. In West Australia, there's still a sort of shortage of labour for various reasons. But nationally, the growth rate's slow. Productivity's not happening. Unfortunately, I think Australia is heading for probably close to a recession. This is going to be a really tough next 12 months.
1: Yep. All right. Interesting. Colin, time has beaten us. It's always like this when we're having an interesting chat. Thank you for joining us. We've got lots of listeners in Western Australia, of course, and it's been a pleasure talking to you about the joys and challenges and contributions of the state of Western Australia. Thank you.
0: Thank you, Philip, and thank you to your listeners. I've enjoyed the experience.
1: Colin Barnett, former Premier of Western Australia, and his memoir is called Out West. Robin says the emus won the only war in WA. That's true. We didn't talk about the emu war. That's a funny part of WA, of Western Australia's history as well. All righty, we've got news coming up and the nightlife news breakdown to follow. Plenty more, so stay around.
2: It is just wonderful. We really enjoy being here. We like the community.
3: Bringing us closer together.
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3: ABC North Queensland.

0: ABC News with David Rollins. Tit-for-tat strikes between Iran and the US are continuing, with mounting concerns over the prospect of a long-term peace deal. The BBC's Yolan Nell has the latest.
1: President Trump has again spoken about this site called Pickaxe Mountain. It's near Natanz, really saying that, you know, the US could intensify its strikes and could target this sensitive location. That brought a prompt response from Iranian leaders threatening that they would then broaden this war more widely in the region. Now, all of that happening, there has been some sign of diplomatic efforts in the past day with Iran's interior minister in Islamabad meeting the Pakistani prime minister and other officials there who have been so key in the mediation efforts. And we know there's a lot of diplomatic contact going on between Arab Gulf countries as they try to get diplomacy going.
0: The Foreign Minister Penny Wong says she told her Chinese counterpart Wang Yi that Beijing's missile test earlier this month was destabilising. Here's Foreign Affairs reporter Stephen Jedgetts.
2: Penny Wong met Wang Yi yesterday on the sidelines of the ASEAN meeting in the Philippines. Senator Wong said she was worried the missile test would raise the risk of miscalculation and called it destabilising.
3: We have put that publicly and we have put that directly to Foreign Minister Wang Yi in my discussions yesterday.
2: Chinese state media has reported that Wang Yi told Penny Wong during the meeting that Australia shouldn't maintain double standards, seemingly a reference to US missile tests in the region.
0: One Nation leader Pauline Hanson is attracting condemnation for describing domestic violence as a two-way street. Political reporter Lexi Junewick takes up the story.
4: Speaking with Brisbane radio station 4BC today, Senator Hanson said she's experienced domestic violence herself and it is wrong, but it's also a two-way street.
5: If you're not in a house where you feel safe, you feel you don't want to be there, then you shouldn't put up with it.
4: In a statement, the CEO of Women and Girls Emergency Centre, Nicole Yade, says Senator Hanson's comments are vile and shameful and that while anyone can experience violence, the majority of domestic and family violence is perpetrated by men against women and children.
0: If you or someone you know needs help, support is available through 1-800-RESPECT. Prosecutors have told Melbourne's county court the woman at the centre of a rape case had no motive to tell lies. With more on this, here's court reporter Christian Silva.
6: The woman has accused a well-connected Melbourne businessman of raping her in March 2023. For legal reasons, we aren't able to tell you his name. Today, prosecutors told the jury the woman had no reason to make the allegations up and had stuck to the same story for 3 years. But lawyers for the accused man launched a blistering attack against the complainant and the prosecution case. Defence barrister Dermot Dan accused the woman of giving false evidence and

0: told the jury they needed to acquit his client. The trial continues.
1: A 16-year-old boy has been remanded in custody after he was charged with murdering his mother and attempting to kill his younger sister in Perth's southeast. Lauren Smith has this story.
2: The accused teenager is facing two charges, including murder and unlawfully attempting to kill. Police allege the boy stabbed his 35-year-old mother and 12-year-old sister at the family home in Bentley. His mother died at the scene. The teenager appeared in Perth Children's Court via video link from Bankshire Hill Detention Centre today. When the magistrate read the murder charge, he appeared visibly distressed and said, "Why would I do that? I wouldn't do that." The court heard a psychiatric assessment has been requested before he's due back in court next month.
1: A communications expert says the potential cyber attack on Origin Energy should be taken seriously because the company is a major energy supplier. The retailer is investigating whether hackers accessed some customers' personal information. Origin says it is taking precautionary measures, but does not believe bank or credit card details were affected. Digital and data specialist Neil Glentworth from Evenact Consulting says any breach involving a critical infrastructure is significant.
3: This fundamentally is what we know as critical infrastructure. There's laws around critical infrastructure and how it should be protected. Origin Energy, it services, you know, north 4 million customers. But if a hack has got into the power system, that's something that needs to be understood.
4: The weather for Queensland. You can expect a mostly sunny day across the state, although it will be cloudier across the eastern districts. There is still the chance of an isolated shower about the north tropical coast and northern Cape York and inland parts of eastern Queensland. You may see some morning fog. Temperatures, they'll be around average in the far north, a little warmer than usual elsewhere. It's been Adam Stephen with you. Keep listening to ABC Radio Queensland.

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2: Yes, well, hello and how are you? Philip Clark with you on ABC Radio. This is Nightlife and into the second hour of the program on this Wednesday, the 22nd of July. Second hour of the program, it's 6 past 11 Eastern Time, 6 past 9 in WA, South Australia and the Northern Territory. It's 24 to 11. Excellent to be with you as well. As I say, I'll put that chat with Colin Bunning up as a podcast a bit later on. You can grab our podcast through the ABC Listen app. Just put Nightlife into the search bar, or you can stream them directly from the website, abc.net.au/nightlife. And did I mention this before? Oh, yes, the 2026 Andrew Olley lecture with Alessandra Galloni, the executive editor of Reuters, is up there as well. She spoke last night about AI and journalism. It was pretty interesting. We broadcasted last night on the program after Alessandra had given the speech, but it's there for you to listen. So check it out on our podcasts as well. 1-300-800-222 is the number. Coming up in this hour, Hugh Rivington's going to lead the Nightlife News breakdown for us. Plenty to talk about, in particular the news on this Australian doctor that's been discovered, is that the right word, in a Iraqi jail. Don't think anyone's particularly keen for him to come back to the country, but anyway, we'll talk some more about that. Ian Verrender on economics and oil prices and what on earth is going on there. And why when you're having a glass of beer do you feel like a bag of chips or a bag of peanuts, but you never feel like a Mars bar and ice cream? Why is that? There's some reasons for it. So we'll explore some of those as well. Love to talk with you as well. 1-300-800-222 is my number. Let's kick it all off with the Nightlife News Breakdown.
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2: Well, welcome to Nightlife News Breakdown. Today, the fraught situation of what to do with Australians who served with ISIS is again back in the headlines. According to the Australian newspaper, Tarek Kamlay, a Perth paediatrician, known in the popular media as Dr. Jihad, who was presumed dead, is one of 13 Australian men apparently imprisoned in an Iraqi jail. He wants to return home. Maybe you wouldn't blame him. The doctor travelled to Syria in 2015 to join the Islamic State group, and his family and authorities have long believed that the now 41-year-old had died in a siege in Raqqa in 2017. Now, the government hasn't confirmed that the man is alive. Frontbencher Claire O'Neill said, in any event, she hopes that he rots in jail.
3: How someone who's a trained medical professional, who's trained to help people stay alive, ends up in a death cult, I simply cannot imagine. As far as I'm concerned, that person can rot in jail.
2: Yes, a government spokesperson said the government's made clear that it won't provide any assistance to any Australian who made the horrific choice to lead a dangerous terrorist organisation. Well, we've been down this road before, haven't we? I mean, opposition leader Angus Taylor's called on the government to pull out all stops to prevent the Australian-born ISIS fighter from returning home.
4: He shouldn't come back. And the government should say that today. They should say he's not coming back to this country and we're going to pull out all stops to prevent him from coming back to the country. And they have many levers. Passport issuance. Are they going to issue him a passport? Well, they shouldn't. Temporary exclusion orders, are they going to issue a TEO? Well, they should. Preventing third parties from aiding and abetting him to come back to this country? Legislation in front of the parliament that they could pass when we go back to parliament. All of this is what Labor should do, and they should commit to those three things.
2: Well, as we know, it's constitutionally difficult, if not impossible, to prevent an Australian citizen coming back. But anyway, to discuss it more, we're joined by Hugh Rivington, National Affairs Editor at 10 News First. Hugh, good to have you back.
5: Hello, Philip.
2: Seems to be a rare day where all sides of politics agree on something. Here we are. What's the backstory to this? What's the backstory to this bloke, Tarek Kamlay?
5: Well, there's two things that are going on here. One is a really interesting constitutional question. And we'll get to that. The other is the human drama, because it is a mystery. It is worthy of better minds, and it's worthy of literature to look on this lad. He's not a lad, he's 41 now.
2: Yeah.
5: But he was born in Australia, in Perth. Palestinian father, German mother, raised in the suburbs, a irregular attendee to a mosque in Thornleigh when he was living here.
2: You mean in Sydney?
5: In Australia.
2: Oh, in Australia.
5: In Thornleigh, in Perth.
2: Yeah.
5: Of Thornleigh, yeah. So, according to the mosque itself. Now, he looked in every regard like a blessed, sun-kissed Aussie. There's a photograph of him fit and lean with a surfboard under his arm, you know, clean shaven in the sunlight, running up a beach, and obviously bright, not only going to a medical school, but then choosing to specialize in the care of children. And the various videos that were put out from his professional career attest to the truth. He seemed to do work with neonatal prems, you know, premature babies and so on. So the most vulnerable human beings that you can think of. So what was it that took this guy who had evinced no particular deep interest in Islam, who was a perfect example of a well-integrated child of migrants, but native-born Australian, to then throw in his lot with Islamic State? That is a deep mystery. And then not only was he a question, he told people that he was going to go to the Middle East to work for Medecins Sans Frontières, Doctors Without Borders, you know, a very, very noble self-sacrificing calling that some medical practitioners do. Instead, he went there. He may have found something that he completely didn't expect and that it was a horror and et cetera. But the thing is that he stayed on and made propaganda videos for them.
2: Yeah, he did.
5: And so there's no way that this is a guy who could not have been aware of the appalling atrocities, the

0: the beheadings, the utterly un-Islamic element of killing other Muslims because they had different grades of the faith, because ISIS is a Sunni-based organization, and one of the first things they did in Iraq and Syria, if they came across Shias, was to kill them, which is the other major strand of Islam. And, you know, so none of that is consistent with a man who's taken the Hippocratic Oath, which starts with, first of all, do no harm. So, and then, of course, he disappears, and the word comes back that in the calamitous fall of Raqqa, in which many died on both sides, but it effectively crushed the concept of Islamic State, that he'd died in the middle of that, and yet now he's turned up in this Iraqi jail, so he understands. So the government is not officially confirming that, but there are no denials that this is, in fact, what the state of play is. Mm. And then we get onto the question of what on earth do we do with him?
1: Well, this is the thing, is, and you know, we've been down this road before. Constitutionally, if a person is an Australian citizen, you can't stop them coming to Australia. You could delay them a bit, but you can't stop them coming back. This is the whole argument with the ISIS brides thing, isn't it? And the argument goes, if they have committed wrongs, then they should be brought back, and you can try and put them in jail here.
0: So the coalition government from the days of Tony Abbott tried to strip the citizenship of dual citizens. Mm. Now, there are a couple of things that are going on here. One is that there is a UN Convention Against Statelessness, which was established after the Second World War, when lots of people's countries had disappeared.
1: Yeah, and rightly so. Statelessness is not, we should all be working to avoid it.
0: Yeah, well, we should all belong to some country, and that country have responsibilities to us, and we to that country, and that helps the whole system of the world go round. Mm. So what the Abbott government did was bring in a law which meant that if someone had access to citizenship of another country, you could strip them of Australian citizenship, and they wouldn't therefore be stateless because they would have another. They would still be citizens of another state. And so 17 ISIS fighters, starting with the utterly odious Khalid Sharouf, a thug of the worst order, he was stripped of his. He was the first. But then ultimately it went to the High Court, and the High Court ruled that you couldn't do it, even if they had citizenship of another country. And that's on the basis that it is technically in law a punishment, and a punitive act is a matter for courts. It is not a matter the executive, and the Constitution protects the rights of citizens to hold their citizenship. And so now we've established that they're citizens, and that citizenship can't be taken away from them. What are the duties of the state to its citizens, even if they are completely repulsive, or they've done repulsive things, or they're alleged to have done repulsive things? And that's where it gets complicated, because you can't stop someone activating their own constitutional rights to return. You can slow it down. There's a temporary exclusion order that was established, but it has a very high threshold, because you can temporarily exclude a citizen on the grounds that you have reasonable grounds to believe that they're coming into the country with a view to do violence, or to enable others to do violence. So it has to be the test that there is an active plan. And that's why one of the ISIS brides was held up under a temporary exclusion order, and then they dropped it because they realized that it was impossible to kind of prove that she was actively planning an act of terror or violence in Australia. So that threshold is very high, and it's only temporary anyway, because as soon as a court becomes convinced that they're not actively planning something, the temporary exclusion order no longer can apply. So if you listen to what Angus Taylor's saying, he's saying something else which is quite interesting. And he says that they put up legislation to try it a different way. Let's just assume that this Dr. Jihad gets let out of this Iraqi jail. Let's also assume that he doesn't have a huge pile of funds available to him at that point. So he's been kicked out of a jail onto the street. Now, how does he even get to an Australian consular office? How does

0: even pay for a
1: passport.
0: A passport, or prove that he is in fact who he says he is. How does he live in the interim? So what happened with the ISIS brides were that people went to help, and not just the ISIS brides, but the earlier tranche of people who were brought back, including under the coalition government, more than 40 brought back under the coalition government, others helped them. So what the coalition now says is they've got this legislation and they're inviting the government to support them, that you make it illegal to have anyone help someone in any way. And so you try to use that to discourage the person from even just getting to the consular office. It's messy, let's face it. Even at the best of it, it's pretty messy. And then it raises other questions, you know, where is the extent of that illegality? You know, does it become illegal to go and help, you know, a relative come back from something, rather, if they've done crimes? You know, what is the point?
1: That's right.
0: So it gets very, very messy. In the end, if the guy can get out of jail, hurdle number one, but he survived this long, he's obviously got some resilience, and someone can help him through the process, there's absolutely nothing that can stop him coming back. But then, as Chris Bowen, the cabinet minister, said today, he'll come back to the full force of the law. There's no doubt about that.
1: And fair enough. If you want him punished, I mean, you know, let's do it. All right. Look, former ACTU boss and Labor reformer Bill Kelty has got stuck into the economy and by implication the government as well. He's let fly at a written submission to a parliamentary inquiry saying taxes and spending are too high. There's something very wrong, he says, when living standards are falling. At the same time, commodity prices are booming. And all round has stuck the boot in. What's the backstory here, Hugh?
0: So Bill Kelty, for those who might recently have arrived in the country, was the ACTU secretary in the early 90s when he made an extraordinary reforming partnership with Paul Keating when he was first treasurer and then when he became prime minister, that was one of the reforming engine rooms in Australia. And among the many legacies was the superannuation system that we now know and that has enabled people to have some security outside the pension from their own savings down through the years. So, and he doesn't often come out and have a whack at anything. So the mechanism that he's used is a little bit obscure. With this, he's made a submission. He's now on the board of a thing called Linfox Armaguard. Armaguard is now the only remaining company that transports cash around the country.
1: Yeah.
0: So if, you know, you go down to your supermarket, you go wherever you go, and you hand over cash and you get change back and all the rest of it, all that cash has to be moved around the country, and it's Armaguard. Fewer and fewer people are using cash, and yet it's a bit like the postal service. You've still got to have a mechanism going, even if it's being used less and less, or otherwise you no longer have cash going in the system. Now, for Armaguard, it's become a deeply marginal business. In fact, it exists as the sole provider because the other alternative competing provider couldn't cut it anymore, and so it was folded into the Armaguard operation. Now, Bill Kelty is on the board of Linfox Armaguard. Now, what he was making a submission to is a piece of legislation that is currently before a Senate committee, and the legislation suggests that if Armaguard is unable to maintain this because it simply can't afford to do it, there's not enough money left in it and yet to get the cash around, there's a $400 million set aside of public funds so that essentially the transportation of cash becomes renationalized.
1: That's right.
0: Well, that has set Bill Kelty off. And
1: I remember doing a story about it because, I mean, cash, the transport of cash was seen as a national public good. And if it stopped, I mean, there would be a crisis. So the government said, well.
0: And there are people who have great faith in cash. Mm. And the evidence seems to suggest there's quite a lot of people who actually stockpiling cash, which is interesting.
1: Yes, it is.
0: So, you know, kind of the prepping element of it, I suppose. So what he's said is that this shows the absolute paucity of thinking. His basic argument is that the bank should front up more money, to keep this thing liquid for Armaguard. But he says this is the same thinking

0: that delivers quarantine centres that are never used, that that puts money aside for Commonwealth Games that are never held. You'll recall Victoria threw up its hands and said it couldn't afford the Commonwealth Games, and that's why the one which is we're about to begin, it was in Glasgow, Glasgow took it up. He's basically saying that Australia has utterly lost its way, and it taxes too much, it spends far too much, and yet at the same time, real wages are going backwards.
1: They are.
0: And at a time when we are still doing well with commodity prices and our terms of trade are pretty good. He says, what on earth is going on? In the matter of the cash business with Armaguard, he says, Paul Keating would have sorted this out within an hour. Hang on a minute. Within 45 minutes, he said to me, because he would have just said, oh, this is hopeless, banks, you pay more. And so what he's speaking to is actually exactly the same thing we're hearing from One Nation, from if you listen to Barnaby Joyce, one of the points that he makes is that we are much better than we should be much better than we are, that many, many people are genuinely struggling.
1: Yeah.
0: So many of the things that were taken to be, you know, reasonable expectations of the kind of quality of life that you'd have in Australia, particularly economically, have disappeared. You know, the diminishment of real wages. Labor would say that they have restored real wages growth since they returned to power, and the collapse in real wages was much stronger under the coalition governments, and that's true. But at the same time, taken as a whole, real wages are down.
1: Yeah, they are.
0: And taxes are unquestionably up.
1: That's right.
0: And spending is up. Yep. And we're going into a phase where you know, an aging population is going to, and greater defence needs are going to, you know, going to increase that spending. The NDIS, et cetera, are going to increase those things. Bill Kelty says, look at the infrastructure spending we do in Australia. We spend, he says, far too much for everything. We build the most expensive tunnels in the world. He's referring to Snowy 2.0. He says, for the price of that, the Chinese would have built 20 tunnels and done that in a fraction of the time. You know, one of the arguments that he's made is that wage rises should only go where there is an undertaking to undergo training. So what he would like to see is the entire workforce, in order to get wage rises, that is to say the wage and salary earners, should commit to, and their employers commit to, forms of training so that we're constantly reframing ourselves for the workforce that needs to come.
1: Yeah.
0: Because that is a space that's rapidly changing, is going to change for our life. So why not make training, embed it within the workforce, and that would boost the productivity. Mm. He's got a million ideas, Bill Kelty. Always fascinating to
1: yes,
0: talk to
1: Yes, he does
0: him.
1: Have a lot of ideas. And look, and his analysis, I think, is probably a lot of people would agree. I mean, people haven't made up the cost of living crisis. You know, it's not a made-up slogan. It exists. People feel it. It's real. That's the...
0: Oh, no, it's real. And the one point he said is that he said the headline that was in the Fin Review on that, which basically said Kelty has a crack at the current government, or that's the way he perceived that it was, he says everyone has something to blame with that, including the citizenry. He says every one of us has a stake in this. It's for us to make choices. He points out Victoria, which is coming up for an election. No one wants, he says, the Labor government in Victoria. Not many people want the Liberals to form government in Victoria. And most people don't want One Nation, which are doing better in the polls. They don't even have a leader in Victoria at the moment, let alone candidates. He said if there was not compulsory voting in Australia, 5% of the Victorian electorate, on his view, would turn up to vote. And I don't think he's far wrong.
1: No. All right, just before you go, we spent a lot of calls about Barnaby and the dog last night. There's some degree of doubt as to whether there was a dog. What do you think?
0: Well, look, I've heard that there's a thing that exists called a horse whisperer. Yeah. I think we can safely agree that Barnaby Joyce is not a dog whisperer, because if there was a dog there, I think he was barking more than the dog was, let's put it that way. But it was the timing, I thought, struck me as interesting. Barnaby is, for all his blustering professional buffoonery, is a very astute operator. He was being asked about basically how could he stand, or was he you know, fundamentally getting any buyer's remorse about joining One Nation after Pauline Hanson's efforts in Sicily and with Tommy Robinson doing the podcast and all the rest of it. And at that point, he, rather than directly answering the question, feels the need to reprimand the dog. Yeah. And now we're all talking about the dog. So
1: exactly. As I was saying to someone this morning, politicians know full well there is an unlimited amount of time in the interview. And if you can waste time doing other things and creating another story out of it, then, you know, all the benefit rather than subjecting yourself to any in difficult questioning. And so Barnaby Joyce is a bit of a master at it, isn't he?
0: He is. He is. Mm. That's right. Yeah. I have to say that it adds to the spectacle, and the takeaway that I got from the whole Hanson exercise in Europe, including in Italy, and in his Tommy Robinson interview and all the rest of it, is that it is spectacle. It is Trumpian spectacle.
1: Yep.
0: And at the moment, spectacle is working. You don't need policies. If you can keep rolling up spectacle, it doesn't seem to do any harm. And for the poor old-fashioned lead-footed or sort of leaden-footed old-style politicians who might be grinding away at some policy or trying to get things done and all the rest of it, it's a totally different game. You're being left behind.
1: Yep.
0: And that's not good for anyone, to be honest.
1: Nope, it is not. All right, Hugh, it's terrific to talk, as always. Appreciate it. Thank you.
0: All the best, Phil. Take care.
1: Hugh Remington, National Affairs Editor at 10 News, first leading the breakdown tonight.
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1: Yes, 1-300-800-222 is the number. Thanks for all the texts on that too. Colin has texted saying, oh, the hypocrisy. Angus and Pauline want to deport criminal aliens back to where they came from but refuse to accept an Australian back into Australia. Well, that is true. Quite a few texters saying, you know, we should never accept these people back. Look, this is the problem that you have, though, constitutionally with people who are Australian citizens. And no country in the world has an interest in statelessness. This is, which is a big problem for the people who have seemingly no right to enter any country in the world. It's a problem. 1-300-800-222 is my number. Robin says, Philip Ree, Barnaby, smoke and mirrors all to deflect one's attention. Yes. Fair enough, too. All right, Ian Verinder is going to talk to us about economics. And then why do we want a bag of chips and not an ice cream when we're having a beer? I know, these are mighty issues at the moment, I agree. Let's talk economics. At least that's valuable.
2: Economics.
1: Well, joining us for a look at business and finance news is Ian Verinder, ABC's Chief Business Correspondent. Ian, good evening to you. Welcome back to Nightlife.
4: Evening, Phil. Good to be here.
1: I was watching last night as the usual chaos descended on Iran via US bombings, etc., and glanced up at the oil price, and the oil price actually, for a little bit, went down.
4: Yeah, I know.
1: What's going on?
4: Look, it hasn't really been responding for quite some time to the, you know, real crisis. And I got to me the other day and I thought, I'm going to dig in and have a bit of a look at this. And there's some really interesting dynamics going on within the oil and the fuel markets. And we're in a temporary kind of situation at the moment where we've got a crisis emerging in refined fuels, in the supply of refined fuels. And by that, I'm talking about diesel, jet fuel and gasoline. So the world is rapidly running out of those kind of fuels. But there's a temporary glut of oil at the moment. There's more oil floating around and available.
1: A temporary glut of the raw material, as it were.
4: Yeah, yeah. So the raw material, the crude oil is out there in plentiful supply, but there's a shortage of the refined fuels. And this all gets down to a couple of factors. Mm-hmm. One is that, you know, we had that temporary, very, very brief ceasefire before it crumbled, and a lot of crude oil came out of the Persian Gulf. And went to, you know, various markets around the world. We've had a huge amount reserves that have been released over the course of the past few months, but we're now running out of those reserves. There's not much left there in the tank. China has stopped buying crude oil, so it's dropped out of the market. So there's another glut.
1: Why is that?

0: Well, I'll get to that in a second. Mm-hmm. But the other factor, and the big one at the moment, is that Ukraine has been really hitting Russia hard, and it's been hitting Russia on its oil refineries. So Russia, which is one of the world's biggest, it's the second biggest exporter of diesel, mm-hmm. Has got no more refining capacity. About 40% of its capacity has been knocked out by Ukrainian drones. So you've got all of this oil that's kind of banking up around the world that can't be refined because there's a shortage of refining capacity, and it's starting to spill over everywhere. Now, China, in the early part of this crisis, stocked up on huge amounts of crude oil. So they're swimming in crude oil there. Mm-hmm. And what they did when they saw the problems with refined fuel early on, they said, we're not exporting any diesel, nothing at all. So they're sitting on a lot of refined fuel that they're not exporting. There's no refined fuel coming out of the Gulf, which is the major source of diesel, and Russia is not exporting any diesel at all either. So you've got a real crisis, a real crunch point in that refined point of the market. But, you know, there's a huge amount, there's something like 135 million barrels of oil floating around in Russian tankers out at sea that they can't get into port because the ports are being bombed and the refineries are all out of action. So they're running around the world trying to sell their oil as cheaply as they can, and that's keeping the price of crude oil in check right at the moment.
1: It's weird, isn't it?
0: It is.
1: It can't last.
0: No, it can't go on forever. And you know, if there's not a resolution to this situation in the Gulf, and it doesn't seem like we're getting close at all. I mean, we've got two tankers on fire there because the Iranians have fired on it. On them.
1: Well, it got worse overnight because the Houthis in Yemen said that they were going to close off the strait that leads to the Red Sea, which leads to the Suez Canal.
0: That's right.
1: So if that happened, I mean, a whole lot of world trade simply stops.
0: Yeah, and look,
1: or it becomes massively more expensive.
0: They've been quite specific in saying they're going to have a naval blockade of Saudi Arabia. Mm. Now, Saudi Arabia has been transporting quite a lot of crude oil across the country through a pipeline, which in the early days of this crisis, people were saying it's a very small pipeline, doesn't have a lot of capacity, they're not going to be able to get much through there. They've managed to get about half their normal exports out through the Red Sea. Now, if the Houthis really, you know, are true to their word and block that off, that blocks off a huge amount of crude oil coming out of there. So, and as I said, the global reserves have been run right down to the point where we've got nothing really left in the can at all. And so the people I was talking to the other day were essentially saying to me, if this isn't resolved within the next few weeks, you know, the oil crisis that we've all been predicting for since, you know, January, February, is going to come to fruition.
1: Yeah, but what's the way out of it? What, the Strait of Hormuz suddenly becomes open again?
0: Yeah, that's what it all boils down to. You know, peace in the Middle East and possibly, you know, peace between Ukraine and Russia. And what do you reckon the chances of those?
1: Well, there's zero chance of the latter, but there is some chance of the former, isn't there?
0: I guess so. I mean, there's always, you know, avenues for talking. Both sides don't seem to be particularly keen on negotiating at the moment, and particularly the Iranians keep saying that, we're now resuming full-scale hostilities. And, of course, Washington keeps saying, we're bombing them, we're going to bomb them 10, 11 days in a row, whatever it is, and we'll just keep it up. And, you know, but, yeah, they want to talk to us. Mm. I don't know that they do, but, you know.
1: Where's Australia getting its diesel from? Anthony Albanese went trailing his coat around Asia, I thought he got some yeses by saying, you know, arm-twisting over gas supplies.
0: Yeah.
1: But also from China, didn't China's giving us some diesel too, aren't they?
0: There is limited diesel exports from China now, but they've got restrictions on their producers, essentially saying as long as you can keep your reserves topped up, you can export, but it's not open slather. But the buying from China in crude oil has just dropped right away. Their imports of crude oil at the moment have dropped back to the levels they were a decade ago. It's quite a remarkable graph when you look at, you know, their crude oil purchases over the past 20 years go up in a straight line virtually, and then suddenly they just drop right away. So, you know, there's a real shift going on in China, and look, to a large extent, China has helped keep crude oil prices quite stable through this whole period because We were talking about, they're not exporting any refined fuel. Mm. But for quite some time, they were releasing their crude oil into the market, which helped stabilise prices when the whole crisis first erupted. So they have been acting as a bit of a stabilising force. And by not being in the market at the moment and buying anything, there's about 5 million barrels a day that they would normally buy. And they're not buying that at the moment. And so that's helping to, maintain a level of price stability as well, just for now. But, as we're saying, it can't go on forever.
1: No. As an isolated country, geographically that is, we are heavily reliant on jet fuel too.
0: Yeah.
1: And this is not so much talked about, but it's critical, isn't it?
0: Yeah. Look, a lot of our fuel, our refined fuel, and we've got two refineries that we used to have six or seven, I think it was. We're down to two.
1: We're down to two.
0: And that was because all the refining capacity is coming out of Singapore and I think Malaysia as well, parts of. So we're still getting quite a lot of fuel out of there because they need our gas, and that's what the Prime Minister smartly did. He negotiated, we're in desperate need of refined fuel, and you guys have got it, and we've got a lot of gas, and I think you need that too, don't you? And so there's been a handshake agreement to be able to do that. So for as long as the refiners in Singapore can continue to get supplies of crude oil, we should be okay here. But I mean, there's no doubt that oil prices will rise within the next month or two if this whole war continues on.
1: Yeah. Okay. All right. Look, just before you go, too, there's an interesting story around about a Chinese AI product. I mean, we know how much chaos the AI products like ChatGPT and Claude from Anthropic are causing elsewhere. But the Chinese have developed one themselves. It's called Moonshot.
0: Yeah.
1: And it's much cheaper.
0: That's right. Look, there's quite a few AI platforms that the Chinese are producing. Mm. And this is the latest one. And it is pretty much line ball, head to head with Anthropic and with OpenAI's, flagship products. Mm-hmm. It's going to be fully released next week, and it'll be put up for testing there for everybody to have a look at. But you're right. It's much, much cheaper than the main ones. And the problem that creates is that you've got a handful of big American corporations that have been lending money to one another, buying their products, making sales agreements. They're all intertwined. They've all been spending huge amounts of money on everything, on AI development, on chip manufacturing, and on data centers. Trillions and trillions of dollars. And it's all predicated on the idea that once this is all up and running, they will have control of the whole operation from one end to the other, and they'll be able to recoup their investment by charging a lot of money for their AI products. Suddenly, you've got a whole bunch of other players from China coming into the market, which then floods the market with the product. But not only that, the product they've got is just as good and a lot cheaper. And that then undermines the potential for these big AI companies to recoup the huge amounts of money they've invested. So, we could be in for a bit of a rocky ride on the stock market as well, because it has been those big AI companies and the sky-high valuations that's driven Wall Street and driven our spectacular superannuation returns over the past few years.
1: Yes, exactly. All right. By the way, what you're saying is probably they're better off if they got out of AI and got into oil refining.
0: that's right.
1: Maybe that's too old school for them. All right, Ian, good to talk.
0: Thanks, Phil.
1: Ian Verinder.
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1: Here's one of my texters is saying on Foreign Correspondent, the ABC TV show last night, that they did that story about China and their electric car manufacturing. China's producing one electric car a minute. Well, there was a plant, wasn't there? There was a plant that was producing one electric car a minute. They won't need oil. No. I know. A friend was remarking to me today. He said, did you see that Foreign Correspondent program? China's producing one electric car a minute. He said, we should just give up, shouldn't we? Yes, well, we need some smarts and fast, do you think? Here's an oldie from way back.

0: So still a sweet sound, isn't it? Peter, Paul and Mary just harmonising at a very high level. Leaving on a jet plane, Peter, Paul and Mary. Andrew says, yes, Peter, nice song. I even remember the cover of the album. My brother had that one on the front cover. Let's talk health.
1: Health.
0: Well, a night out for lots of Aussies starts with a drink. Nothing wrong with that, of course. Moderation in all things, including moderation. How often do you end up, though, with not having with having not only a drink but also a pub snack? I mean, now, that could be bags of peanuts. In fact, some people say drinking beer is impossible without peanuts. Maybe chips, or if your tastes run to a fancier establishment, a cheese board or similar. Salty and greasy snacks are par for the course in most places where alcohol is served, but it turns out that our brains are also chemically inclined towards wanting foods with a savoury slant, and this can have significant effects on our health. Joining us for Nightlife tonight is Professor David Raubenheimer from the University of Sydney. Professor Raubenheimer is an expert in nutritional ecology and how the studies of the animal world can relate to human nutrition-related problems. And the latest research he's part of is looking at the links between a night out on the booze and our consumption of often ultra-processed foods. Dr. Raubenheimer, good evening to you and welcome to Nightlife.
2: Hi, Phil. Thanks for having me on your program.
0: It's great to have you with us. When we drink alcohol, well, if we drink enough, you get drunk eventually, but we also get quite hungry. Do we know why that happens?
2: Yeah, more and more is being understood about what drives that. And essentially a really important part of this is that when the body is low in protein, it detects that it needs protein. The liver releases a hormone called FGF21 into the blood. Mm-hmm. And this hormone interacts with our brain, causing us to crave savory, protein-rich foods. Now, the link with alcohol is that drinking alcohol causes release of exactly the same hormone into the blood. So this tells our brain that we're hungry for protein, which makes us seek protein-rich, savory foods.
0: Okay, so this is this is the science behind, I guess, the aperitif, is it?
2: That's exactly
0: if you have an alcoholic drink before dinner, you're hungrier and looking forward to dinner more.
2: Exactly, and enjoying it more when you eat it, especially the protein part of it.
0: Okay, so it's just it's not that your body necessarily needs more protein. It's just that the alcohol has released the same hormone that prompts this response.
2: Exactly. So it's as if alcohol was tricking your liver into telling the brain that the body needs more protein, so we must eat more, when in fact that's not the case at all.
0: Oh, okay. So, all right, so, but why, it's not just all, it's not food though, is it? It's sort of, what's the point about savoury and salty snacks?
2: Because that hormone that I mentioned specifically triggers an appetite for protein, mm-hmm. not hunger in general, a hunger for protein. And protein is usually associated with savoury, salty type snacks. So that's the way that our tongues and our senses can identify protein in foods, is through its savoury flavour.
0: Aha, okay, all right. So proteins that might be in things that are less savoury, I don't know. Or maybe I can't think of any. I'm trying to think. I mean, you're saying I'll struggle to think of them, are you? Because they probably aren't. I mean, you don't crave ice cream when you're drinking beer, do you?
2: No, you don't. And there are two reasons for that. One, of course, is what I've already said, is that ice cream is not savoury, so FGF21 doesn't cause us to crave that. Alcohol doesn't. But there's another reason, and that is that it actually specifically causes us not to want to eat sweet things. Mm. So it produces an aversion to sweet things as well as an attraction to savoury things. So there's a push and pull there. And you can experience it yourself, as you've said, if you imagine eating ice cream with a beer, don't go together, but with a bag of crisps, it does.
0: Yeah, I know, that's right. I was having a beer with a friend recently and he said, you know, to me in passing, he said, you know, I don't think I could really drink very much beer unless I did have a bag of peanuts or potato chips. And I said, well, you know, that's all well and good. So is there anything particular about peanuts, for example, that is going on here?
2: Well, peanuts themselves are fairly rich in protein. Mm. They're approximately the same amount of protein as what our body needs as a proportion of energy, of macronutrients. So there's that to begin with, and protein-rich foods, as I've said, we typically, real foods are savory, and peanuts are savory, and they're made even more savory by the addition of salt. So salted peanuts we tend to crave when we're having a beer or another alcoholic drink.
0: Okay, so when you get a beer gut, is that because of the beer, or is it because of the packets of salt of chips and peanuts that you're eating?
2: It's a combination of both. So beer contains not a trivial amount of energy. The two sources of energy in the beer itself. One is that there's usually some carbohydrates that are unfermented, and that carries energy, but especially the alcohol itself is very dense in energy. So that's the first thing. But the second thing is, as I've already said, we have this drinking alcohol, including beer, causes us to have an increased appetite for eating savory things. Mm-hmm. So beer belly is associated both with the excess energy that comes directly from drinking energy-rich beer, and secondly from the increase in the appetite that is associated with via this hormone we've I've mentioned.
0: So when we talk about beer guts, but if you just drank wine, is the effect the same?
2: It's exactly the same. A beer gut is
0: a wine gut or a whiskey gut or a gin gut, is it?
2: It is just a name, a beer gut, but basically it comes from eating more energy or drinking and eating more energy than what we spend, we accumulate.

0: those. Mm. The low-salt varieties are much better and equally as delicious.
1: So if you were after a beer snack or in a bar snack, what's are peanuts probably the best thing to go for?
0: Peanuts are good, as I say, they're lightly salted especially. Cold meats, lean cold meats would be good. Seafoods work really well. Roasted chickpeas, if you don't eat animal meat or any other kind of animal products. The poultry can be good. Generally, the less processed, the less opportunity there is to pair savory flavors, artificially add them to foods that are otherwise very low in protein but high in carbohydrates and fats. Those kinds of foods we call protein decoys because they're artificially rigged to make them taste like protein when all that they're delivering is carbohydrates, fats, and very often high levels of salt as well.
1: Yeah, I'm thinking of, of those chip flavours in particular. I mean, almost all those things are artificial flavours, aren't they? And you're saying this probably just makes you eat more of them.
0: It absolutely does, makes you eat more of them because it is protein principally that satisfies our appetite and especially the appetite that is amped by drinking alcohol. And any food that has a savoury flavour with a low protein content, we have to eat more of it to satisfy that protein appetite. This is a mechanism that in my work with my colleague Stephen Simpson, we've called protein leverage. We will eat until our protein appetite is satisfied, and if it's low protein foods we're eating, we will eat more energy in order to reach the threshold required level of protein.
1: Oh, yeah, okay. This is interesting. So in summary, what's the best strategy? What is the best strategy here, David?
0: Well, the first thing is that, as we all know, there are real health hazards associated with drinking alcohol. So that's a choice that people have to make for themselves, especially excessive drinking of alcohol. And if you do drink alcohol, the solution is to do it in an environment where you can feed that appetite that's stimulated by alcohol drinking by whole foods and not processed foods.
1: Okay.
0: Once they taste like protein, they taste savory, but they also deliver protein, so satisfy the appetites, wind down the levels in the blood of that hormone, FGF21, and avoid us having to overeat energy to satisfy that appetite.
1: So don't go for the second pack of salted beer nuts.
0: No, unless they're lightly salted and minimally processed, it wouldn't be a problem in that case.
1: Yeah. And don't be fooled that switching to a shot of spirits is doing you any good because it's got the same energy dense level as a glass of beer anyway.
0: Well, sometimes it can have even higher energy because of the higher alcohol content. Yeah. And often to balance what is actually a foul flavor of alcohol itself, spirits are laced with all sorts of mixes that themselves are high in sugar. So
1: yes.
0: It can be a double-edged. High alcohol content, high sugar content, and an amped appetite for protein. Combine that with ultra-processed foods, and it is a recipe for over-energy consumption.
1: Yeah. There you go. You have been warned and possessed with the info. David, very, very good to talk with you. Interesting. Appreciate your time. Thank you.
0: Thank you, Phil.
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1: David Raubenheimer, who's Professor of Nutritional Ecology at the Charles Perkins Centre, University of Sydney. That's where Luigi comes from, the Charles Perkins Centre, Luigi Fontana. Now, hang on, Luigi's coming. Actually, he'll be on the show soon, actually. I'm trying to remember exactly when, but don't worry, he'll be back. Luigi Fontana, who keeps us all healthy. Nate from Club Ormo says, in that case, a roast beef roll and gravy from a food truck or pie, peas and mashed potato from Harry's Cafe at Wheels. Late night snack. Yes, Nate, that would be very good. Also, based on that theory, says Nate, wine equals cheese. Yeah, that's why. The same

0: Same thing. Shaz Manmore's got a good question then. Come on then. How do I enjoy, why do I enjoy a piece of chocolate with red wine? I don't know. I don't know, Shaz. If you enjoy it, you go right ahead. Have you tried cheese? Nate thinks you should. We've got news coming up. And after that, the Mighty Challenge, 1-300-800-222, 1-300-800-222. And Chris in Highgate in Perth, you mentioned the harmonies in Leaving on a Jet Plane, but what about the bass line that hangs it together with a groove? Oh, yes, I agree with that. 1-300-800-222, Mighty Challenge is next.
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1: Can't wait for that feeling that I'll have when I cross the finish line, because for me these days, those achievements are so much more.
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2: 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ABC North Queensland.
4: ABC News with David Rollins. President Donald Trump has warned Iran that the US will destroy one bridge or power plant each time Iran shoots at a ship in the Strait of Hormuz. The warning comes after the US carried out another wave of strikes on Iran, where air defences opened fire over Tehran. Iran launched a missile attack on a Jordanian city on Israel's doorstep, while alerts have been issued in Bahrain and Saudi Arabia. In his warning on social media, the president returned to earlier threats to target civilian infrastructure in retaliation for Iranian attacks. Meantime, US Secretary of State Marco Rubio says that he will discuss the war in Ukraine with Russian Foreign Minister Sergei Lavrov. Rubio and Lavrov are scheduled to meet on July 23 on the sidelines of a regional gathering led by the Southeast Asian bloc, ASEAN. Speaking at the forum in Manila, Rubio says the United States remains ready to play a constructive role in efforts to end the war.
5: You know, we'd like to see that war come to an end. We think it would be good for Russia if that war came to an end. So we'll raise it. And as I said, the U.S. remains open and willing to play a constructive role in bringing that war to an end if that opportunity presents itself. And it might. You know, we're open to it, to playing that role.
4: Federal Treasurer Jim Chalmers says a potential tax on Australia's gas exports will be discussed at Labor's upcoming national conference. The latest version of Labor's draft platform includes a pledge to ensure the Australian people receive a fairer return from their natural resources, including through appropriate taxation arrangements. The Prime Minister has rejected reports that the wording has left the door to open to introducing a gas tax. Mr. Chalmers says he understands there are strong views on the matter in the Australian community.
6: Some of those views, no doubt, will be reflected on the floor of the conference. It remains to be seen what precise wording the conference will adopt when it discusses some of these issues tomorrow. But as I understand it, the conference motion will go to the appropriate arrangements.
4: Victorian parents are preparing for widespread disruption in the coming day, with public school staff set to walk off the job for the second time this year. The Education Union says it expects tens of thousands to march to Parliament House after a slim majority of members voted against the government's latest deal. Several parents in Melbourne have told the ABC they support the strike action. Morgan Rayner, whose children go to St Kilda Park Primary School, says the day of disruption is a small price to pay.
7: I know that it's probably a minor inconvenience for us as families needing to change our routine, our schedules and everything like that, but ultimately it's for a far more important cause, which is supporting the teachers that help our children to grow and become better citizens.
4: A 16-year-old boy has been remanded in custody after he was charged with murdering his mother and attempting to kill his younger sister in Perth's southeast. Lauren Smith has more on this story.
8: The accused teenager is facing two charges, including murder and unlawfully attempting to kill. Police allege the boy stabbed his 35-year-old mother and 12-year-old sister at the family home in Bentley. His mother died at the scene. The teenager appeared in Perth Children's Court via video link from Bankshire Hill Detention Centre today. When the magistrate read the murder charge, he appeared visibly distressed and said, "Why would I do that? I wouldn't do that." The court heard a psychiatric assessment has been requested before he's due back in court next month.
4: South Australia's Premier says he supports the new Oz Alert system, but says he wants to make sure it will work effectively right across the country. The system will be tested in mobile phones across Australia this coming Monday. Devices will

0: vibrate and play a siren-like sound for 10 seconds as a test message appears on screens. The Federal Emergency Minister has confirmed that states and territories can choose to run their own warnings alongside the system when it goes live later this year. SA Premier Peter Malinauskas says the system makes sense.
1: Making sure that it's truly normal so that it works effectively in regional communities is what we all want to see. And that's exactly what the Commonwealth program and trial is all about, and we're very keen to participate in it and support it where we can.
0: And in sport, Hawthorn forward Jack Gunston is set to play on for an 18th AFL season after re-signing with the club on a new one-year deal. A three-time premiership winner and two-time All-Australian, the 34-year-old continues to produce at a high level, kicking goals in all but one of his 12 games this season.
2: The weather for Queensland. We expect a mostly sunny day across the state, although it will be cloudier across the eastern districts. There is still the chance of an isolated shower about the north tropical coast and northern Cape York and inland parts of eastern Queensland. You may see some morning fog. Temperatures, they'll be around average in the far north, a little warmer than usual elsewhere. It's been Adam Stephen with you. Keep listening to ABC Radio Queensland.
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0: Yes, well, hello, and how are you? Philip Clark with you on ABC Radio. This is Nightlife, and we are right across the country. Good to be with you. Third hour of the program, 6 past midnight in Eastern Time. It's 6 past 10 in WA, in South Australia, in the Territory, 24 to midnight. We're right through the Pacific as well, as you know, courtesy of Radio Australia, and right around the world with the World Wide Web. Good to be with you. 25 questions in the Mighty Challenge. If you would like to answer, if you'd like to have a crack, you can give me a call, 1-300-800-222. There are lines free, 1-300-800-222. Answer question 25, you will win the magnet for tonight. Someone's got to win, so hey, it may as well be you. Coming up in the last hour of the program, issues of the day. Look, you'll have things to talk about, I am sure. I saw a story today that experts are saying that Australia's number of chemists, or what they call pharmacy density, is well behind the well below the global average. Do you reckon? Are there enough chemist shops around? And one of the bugbears, I think, a lot of people, why aren't you allowed to buy a lot of pharmaceuticals from supermarkets, for example? 1-300-800-222 is the number. We'll chat about that in the last hour. Also get some, I've got a conversation with Wendy Maher too, who'll give us her review of Christopher Nolan's The Odyssey, the movie that's doing big business around the country at the moment. Alrighty, is everybody set and ready? Because if you are, so am I.
1: Challenge.
0: 25 questions in 5 categories. Our categories tonight are category number 1, crickets. Category number 2, sugar and salt. Sugar and salt. Category number 3, animals. Category number 4, excuse me, princess. And category number 5, gangs. All right. Cricket, sugar and salt, animals. Excuse me, princess. Gangs. Louise from Box Hill is going to kick us off. Hello, Louise. Hi, Louise. Hi, Louise. All the birds in the trees seem to whisper, Louise. what do you like here, Louise? Cricket, sugar and salt, animals, gangs, excuse me, princess.
2: Princess.
0: All right. Excuse me, princess. Question number 1. Bale and Breha Organa are the adoptive parents of which sci-fi princess?
2: Princess Leia?
0: Yes, correct. Princess Leia.
3: We've entered the Alderaan system.
4: Governor Tuck, I should have expected to find you holding Vader's leash. I recognised your foul stench when I was brought on board.
3: Charming to the last. Princess Leia, before your execution, I would like you to be my guest at a ceremony that will make this battle station operational. No star system will dare oppose the Emperor now. Since you are reluctant to provide us with the location of the rebel base, I have chosen to test this station's destructive power on your home planet of Alderaan.
4: Alderaan is peaceful. We have no weapons. You can't
3: possibly...
4: You will
3: prefer another target, a military target? Then name the system.
0: Ooh. Hmm. Louise, question number 2. We're in Excuse Me, Princess.
2: Here, yep.
0: In which 1953 film does Audrey Hepburn play the incognito Princess Anne?
2: Roman Holiday?
0: Yes, Roman Holiday. Very good.
5: Paramount News brings you a special coverage of Princess Anne's visit to Rome.
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9: The Prince's story, the exclusive. Did you get it? The Princess has been sick at all and she's out of the tower.
10: He's perfect.
11: Why don't you take a little time for yourself?
12: I could do some of the things I've always wanted to.
13: Like sit a sidewalk cafe and look in shop windows, walk in the rain.
0: Yeah, what a movie, Louise. What a movie.
2: I love it.
0: one of my all-time favourites. Well, mind you, Audrey Hepburn's one of my all-time favourites. So, but Roman Holiday is terrific. If you've never seen it, everyone, check it out. Question number three. Excuse me, Princess. Who is currently third in line to the British throne?
2: Must be Princess Charlotte, isn't it?
0: Correct. Yes. Princess Charlotte is third in line to the British throne. Being, who's the first in line? William, of course.
2: Yeah, it would have to be William, then George. George, yeah.
0: George, who's just turned 13.
2: Oh, that's scary.
0: Just turned 13. Okay. Oh, you're good on these princesses, Louise. Very good. Question number four. Excuse me, Princess. Which Oscar-winning actress played the lead character in The Princess Diaries?
2: Anne Hathaway.
0: Yes, Anne Hathaway.
1: Your grandmother called. This is the first time she's ever contacted us. What you want?
14: I am Queen of Genovia.
1: Whoa, whoa.
14: And you are Princess.
1: Shut up! Just in case I'm not enough of a freak already. What's that, a tiara?
14: I can teach you to walk, talk, sit, stand like a princess. Let the work begin.
15: Anne Hathaway and Academy Award winner Julie Andrews.
14: Do you think she can do it?
16: I have no doubt.
15: The Princess Diaries.
17: I would like to propose a toast.
0: Yes. Louise, you weren't a princess in another life, were you?
2: I think so. I'll see if I get the last one, maybe.
0: Well, yes. You'll get the hand of a prince the way you're going. Question number five. Excuse me, Princess. Quote, once upon a time, there was a prince who wanted to marry a princess, but she would have to be a real princess. Is the first line of which Hans Christian Andersen fairy tale?
2: The Princess and the Pea.
0: Correct. Very good. You are full bottle on these princesses, Louise. That's it. A clean sweep. Excuse me, Princess. Five questions gone. Excellent work. All right. You've got to choose another category now. You've got gangs, gangs, cricket, gangs, cricket, sugar and salt, or animals?
2: Sugar and salt.
0: Sugar and salt. Louise from Box Hill. The Sugar Plum Fairy is a character from which 1892 ballet?
2: The Nutcracker?
0: Yes, The Nutcracker. Very, very good. Excellent.

0: Yes, the Nutcracker. Very good. All right, that is question number six gone. Question number seven, sugar and salt. Louise.
1: Yes.
0: Which form of magnesium sulfate is named after a town 20 kilometres south of London?
1: Is it Epsom salt?
0: Correct, it is. It's Epsom salts. Nice work. That's seven. Very good. Question number eight. We're in sugar and salts. Who led the 1930 Salt March in protest against the British occupation of India?
1: Gandhi.
0: It was Mahatma Gandhi, yes.
2: Gandhi, you might tell us, please, when you expect to leave for London for the second round table conference.
3: Well, I have no notion. And I don't expect to go there if the Hindu-Muslim question is not satisfactorily solved.
0: Yes, the great man himself, Mahatma Gandhi. Louise, question number nine, sugar and salt. The tea and sugar was a train that ran between Kalgoorlie and which South Australian seaport?
1: South Australian. Is it Glenelg?
0: Not Glenelg.
1: Oh, well, this princess is going to bed now.
0: Hey, Louise, Princess Louise, that is tremendous. Eight off the bat straight. That's very good. Well done, Louise. Thank you. Bye. Gee, she was good, wasn't she? Bang, bang, bang. Just terrific. What a good player. Well, Louise has been on before, but, I mean, it's been a while. Stop being so condescending to her, Louise. What do you mean, condescending? Reverent, I would have thought. This contestant is instantaneous. Yes. All righty. Who's next up here? Harry from Paddington. Hello, Harry.
4: Yeah. Can you hear me, Philip?
0: Yes, I can. I can, Harry.
4: Just before I answer this.
0: Yes.
4: With Professor David here talking about ice cream with alcohol.
0: Oh, yeah.
4: I was sitting at bar when I used to live in California in Oakland.
0: Mm-hmm.
4: And this bar was just like Cheers. It was Cheers of the West Coast, we used to call it. So I ordered a Guinness and went to the kitchen. I had a dollop of vanilla ice cream into this thing.
0: What, into the Guinness?
4: It was unbelievable. I set a precedence off in that bar and they were ordering them. It just a small amount. It was beautiful.
0: Hang on. A scoop of ice cream in Guinness?
4: Oh, yeah. Give it a go.
0: No, Harry.
4: Absolutely.
0: You were too far gone at the time, Harry.
4: No, not a chance, brother. Yeah.
0: Harry,
4: yeah.
0: Harry.
4: You never know until you give it a go.
0: Just say no. Question number nine, sugar and salt. The tea and sugar was a train that ran between Kalgoorlie and which South Australian seaport?
4: Seaport. Is it Port Erie?
0: Not Port Erie. No.
4: Hey,
0: thanks, Harry.
4: Go, Phil.
0: See ya. Bye-bye. Thanks for the suggestion. all right. Robin, no, that's not correct. Glinda Queenslander says, Phil, Louise is too quick. She was very good, wasn't it? Grover from Ocean Grove says, Louise deserves half a magnet. Well, yes. In another universe, that could have been the case. She was very, very good. Tristan from Colac in Victoria. Hi, Tristan.
5: Hey, how are you? I've got a dessert for you. Melt a little bit of chocolate and you crisp up a little bit of bacon and you smear the chocolate on the bacon and that's your dessert.
0: Oh. No, thanks, Tristan. Sounds disgusting. Hey, tell me, question number nine. The tea and sugar was a train that ran between Kalgoorlie and which South Australian seaport?
5: Adelaide.
0: No, not Adelaide. Thank you. Not Adelaide, no. David from Barrel. Hello, David.
6: Phil.
0: Hello.
6: Hello, Phil.
0: Hello, hello. Question number nine, sugar and salt.
6: The process of elimination, I was going to say Port Adelaide, but Tristan knocked that out. Port Erie, I don't really know one other place, Port Augusta. But that couldn't be it because it doesn't have a train line. But I'm going to go it. It's the only one I know, Port
0: Correct.
6: Augusta.
0: Yes, it was.
6: You're joking.
0: The TN Sugar was a train that ran between Kalgoorlie and Port Augusta. Question number 10. Last one in Sugar and Salt. Otherwise, you can move to cricket or animals or gangs.
6: No, let's just keep rolling.
0: In the Bible, whose wife is turned into a pillar of salt?
6: Lot.
0: Lot, yes. Lot's wife is turned into a pillar of salt. All righty, that's it for Sugar and Salt. Nice work. Hillary had Port Pirie too, yeah. Annette from Perth had Port Augusta. Good on you, Annette. Lorella had Lot, Lot's wife. Question number 11. Okay, we've got three categories left. Gangs, animals, cricket.
6: Gangs, please.
0: Gangs, it is. Quote, when the gangs take over the highway, remember he's on your side, was a tagline for which 1979 film?
6: Honeymoon.
0: Mm-hmm.
6: High Noon. That's just
0: High Noon. Sorry, yes. No, it's not High Noon. Thanks, David. No, it's not High Noon. Lek from Borough. Hello, Lek.
7: Hello, Philip. I wanted to make another pun about Louise from Box Hill. What an amazing, amazing...
0: She was very good, wasn't she?
7: She was. She was amazing. And she answered the question about Princess Leia. So I thought that Louise would be a force to be reckoned with.
0: Oh, nice. Yeah, that's pretty good.
7: Oh, no, that was terrible.
0: No, that's all right.
7: I made notes again. I went to Geelong last week. I think I rang from Geelong and some sort of...
0: You did.
7: ...silly stupor. Anyway, but I took the train from Melbourne to Geelong, which was a really good train, mm-hmm. but we went past the refinery in Corio, which is I think it's one of two in Australia, and it was really gratifying to see that there was being oil refined in front of my eyes, and it's a really interesting train trip.
0: There's one there and there's one in Queensland and that's it.
7: Yeah. But I lived in Lara, which is about four or five k's north of Corio, and... The funnel was always, you could always see the flame coming out of the funnel and things like that. But it was really reassuring to see.
0: Very good.
7: A massive amount of, I love industrial, that sort of old industrial stuff. And it's mixed with wool warehousing and grain warehousing and all that sort
0: it
7: of
0: is.
7: Thing. So
0: it
7: if
0: is,
7: anyone like- wants to do that. As a cheap trip, not even a touristy thing.
0: No.
7: To take the trip from Melbourne to Geelong on the V line.
0: Hey, Leg. Leg,
7: yes.
0: We've got to answer this question.
7: No, don't make
0: question
7: me.
0: Question 11. When the, quote, when the gangs take over the highway, remember he's on your side was a tagline for which 1979 film?
7: When the gangs take over. Oh, gosh. No, I'm procrastinating again. I just wanted to chat about my trip to and smelling avgas going back between Adelaide and Melbourne.
0: Here you are.
7: It was a lovely thing. Yeah.
0: Thank you, Lex.
7: Good night, Philip.
0: See
7: good
0: you.
7: Night.
0: Bye. Ken from Albany. Correct. Yes. Julie from Grafton. Good. Truckee Robbo. Good. Where are we? Morris in Launceston. Hello, Morris.
8: Good morning.
0: Morning. Question 11. We're in a category called gangs. When the gangs take over the highway, remember he's on your side was the tagline for which 1979 film?
8: I've got no idea, but I'll have a crack at Convoy.
0: Not Convoy, no. Thank you, mate. Not Convoy. Bill from North Adelaide. Hello, Bill.
9: I won't keep you long because I've got no idea. Get the Highwayman.
0: Not the Highwayman, no. Sorry, sorry, Bill, no. That's not correct. Greg from Parks in the west of New South

0: Well, it's g'day, Greg.
1: How are you going?
0: We're going pretty well. Yeah. Question number 11. We're in gangs. When the gangs take over the highway, remember, he's on your side was a tagline for which 1979 film?
1: We'll try Ned Kelly.
0: Not Ned Kelly. No, not Ned Kelly. Trev from Surfers Paradise. G'day, Trev.
2: Oh, hello. How are you?
0: Hello, hello. Question 11. Gangs. When the gangs take over the highway, remember, he's on your side. Was it tagline for which 1979 film?
2: Well, it's a movie I had a close experience with 3 days ago. I went sand skiing at the Moreton Desert in a cyclone. Well, not a wind cyclone. And that reminded me of a scene in a movie called Mad Max.
0: Correct. Yes.
3: Tomorrow, in a world gone mad. The only law will be a renegade squad of suicidal cops.
4: He's my prisoner, and he's not walking out that door.
3: And the open road will be controlled by gangs of glory roaders. Max is a cop, one of the best.
5: Where does they're out to get you? Scoot jockeys? Yeah, no man trash. Well, I'll add it to my threat collection.
0: Yeah, Mad Max, what a movie. What a... Yeah,
2: it sounds a bit clunky now, doesn't it? But, boy, wasn't it fantastic.
0: It was fantastic, it was. Hugo from Geelong says a lot of Mad Max was shot not far from Geelong at Bacchus Marsh. Out on the road, though, in the road scenes, was it? Probably was, actually. Looks a bit like
2: that. I don't know. I know a lot of it was filmed out near Silverton and Broken Hill, but, you know, obviously. That's where the old car is at Silverton Hotel.
0: Paul from New Farm says it was filmed north and south of Lara. Oh, but there were a few Mad Maxes, weren't there?
2: Yeah, well, yes. Yeah, it's a bit like Doctor Who.
0: What, Mad Max is nothing like Doctor Who. What are you talking about, Trev?
2: the last one had a different guy playing Max.
0: Trev, shake your noggin back and forth a couple of times and just reset. Question number 12. We're in gangs, if you like, or you can move to cricket or animals.
2: Let's try animals.
0: Animals. Question number 12. Rhesus monkeys are native to which continent?
2: Asia.
0: Correct. They are native to Asia, rhesus monkeys. When I was a little kid, I grew up in Launceston when I was a very little kid, and I went to the zoo, which was down near the gasometer. Trev,
2: what's a gasometer?
0: A gasometer is a big round tank that contains gas, Trev.
2: Oh right, yeah, gas tank, yeah, a huge one.
0: No, not
2: yeah.
0: A gas tank. I didn't say. I said a gasometer.
2: Okay.
0: Yeah. Like you didn't grow up, but you obviously. Gas. Where did you grow up?
2: Sutherlandshire.
0: Okay. There's no gasometers
2: there.
0: No, there are no gasometers there.
2: Anyway,
0: stop interrupting my story, Trev. I stuck my hand through the bars of the rhesus monkey exhibit, and the monkey, I was only a little kid, and the monkey grabbed me by the hand.
2: Not in a friendly handshake way or a monkey way?
0: Not in a friendly handshake way, Trev, no. As in, I'm going to rip your bloody arms off.
2: Auntie Jack
0: sort of way. That's right.
2: Yes. If it was...
0: It's taken me years to recover.
2: I would have said, I'll rip your bloody arm off.
0: It's taken me years to recover, Trev, you know.
2: Oh, look, I can tell you
0: weekly therapy.
2: I haven't recovered. Mm. You're talking about it now, and if you want to talk more... We can make an appointment.
0: Question 13, we're in animals.
2: Please.
0: From survey data from Animal Medicines Australia, which you'd be familiar with.
2: Oh, yes, I was reading a paper by them just 2 nights ago.
0: Correct. Yeah. What is the most common reptile kept as a pet in Australia?
2: most common reptile kept as a pet? As a pet. A tortoise?
0: I'll give it to you, Trev. Yeah, I'll give it to you.
2: Really? Yeah.
0: A tortoise or a turtle? Yeah. I mean, they're pretty. Yeah. I know the turtle's bigger. Oh no, maybe it's not. Well, I mean, some turtles are bigger.
2: Look, turtles have flippers and.
0: Yeah. Anyway, yeah. It's the most common reptile kept as a pet in Australia. A turtle. See, if asked, I would have said a python.
2: Yeah, I thought about snakes, but a lot of people don't have them. And I thought about blue-tongued lizards, but they, you know, but I had a turtle. His name was Tommy, and he died. And
0: oh, did he?
2: Still getting over it. Yeah, well, you
0: hang
2: know,
0: on.
2: Unless you're talking about Galapagos tortoises, they don't, well, particularly if you.
0: Well, obviously, turtles don't live long with you, Trev. Maybe it's your problem. You're the problem.
2: Yeah, I know. I think I've got a lot to do, a lot to learn about turtle management. Yeah.
0: My texter says, oh, yes, who was it, though? That's right, the galloping gasometer played for North Melbourne in the 70s. That's right. Who was it? What was his name, the galloping gasometer? I remember that. Question number 14, animals. Are we staying here?
2: Well, I think so, yeah.
0: Hang on, 10, 11, 12, 13. We're up to question 14. Animals. A smack is the collective noun for a group of which sea creatures? Trev.
2: Jellyfish.
0: Correct. Yes, hey, a smack of jellyfish.
2: Trev's on a mini roll.
0: What's going on here, Trev?
2: I'm on holiday, so obviously my brain is clear.
0: Are you going to finish the book on now that you're on holidays?
2: Well, that's why I'm here to write, but I'm not writing now. But, geez, I've written some real good stuff in the last week. It's a Rowling's type of quality, better than Tolkien.
0: Oh, right. Yeah, I'm sure that's right. The monkeys and the rhesus monkeys in City Park and Lotsers are surely not still there, are they? Someone says they are. Is that right? I hope they're not. It was a pretty dismal enclosure, as I recall. Question number 15. We're in animals.
2: Mm-hmm.
0: Affecting about 3-4% of Australians, ophidiophobia is a fear of which animals?
2: Ophidiophobia
0: is a fear of which animals?
2: Is it insects of one type or another? It's obviously not spiders. That's arachnophobia. Or I'll go cockroaches.
0: Not cockroaches. Thanks, Trev. See ya. Bye-bye. No, not cockroaches. Thank you. Mick Nolan was the galloping gasometer. if you can imagine the image, that's what he looked like. Stephen Forrest Hill just said Mick Nolan was the galloping gasometer for North Melbourne. It was a tremendous nickname. 1-300-800-222 is my number. Okie doke. Who's been waiting on here? Ken's in Goulburn. Hello, Ken.
6: How are you, Phil?
0: Oh, I'm not bad, yeah. We're in animals, affecting about 3-4% of Australians. Ophidiophobia is a fear of which animals?
6: First thing that came to my head was dogs, but then I thought horses, but I'll go with my original one of dogs and hopefully.
0: No, it's not. It's not. That's one Barnaby suffers from, is it? No.
6: Yeah, that's right. No, okay, we'll keep it short and sweet. We'll talk another time.
0: Thanks, mate. See you later. Yes, no, that's not. Mick Nolan was the galloping guest. Someone had played for North Melbourne. Thank you, Mark from Mount Warren. All righty. Dave's in Perth. Hi, Dave.
7: How's things, Phil?
0: Yeah, not bad. Not bad. Question 15. We're up to animals. affecting about 3 to 4% of Australians. Ophidiophobia is a fear of which animals?
8: I don't know. I'm just going to guess fish.
0: Not fish. No. Not fish. Not fish. No. Sorry. No, not fish. We had a few suggestions. Tell me, what about Roz from the Fleurieu? Hi, Roz.
9: Hello.
0: Question 15 we're up to, Roz. Animals affecting about 3 to 4% of Australians. Ophidiophobia is a fear of which animals?
9: I don't know. Spiders.
0: Not spiders. No. Not spiders. Scott from Blacktown. Hello, Scott.
10: G'day, Phil.
0: Ophidiophobia is a fear of which animals?
10: I've got a fear of this question.
0: Yeah.
10: I'll say birds.
0: Not birds, no. We are a bit stuck on it, aren't we? We are a bit stuck. What about Adam from Hobart Town? G'day, Adam.
11: G'day.
0: Affecting about 3 to 4% of Australians. Ophidiophobia is a fear of which animals?
11: Ooh. Now, this is in the realms of binomial taxonomic nomenclature.
0: Oh, very good, Adam.
11: Yeah, and I was thinking of, you said ophidia. How's that spelt?
0: Well, as you know, we don't answer questions.
11: Oh, okay.
0: Yeah.
11: Well, I thought ophidio, Fido, and then I thought Fido dog, no, that's Canis familiaris. Ophidio. I really don't know, Phil. It's a very good question. But can I just say in Barnaby Joyce's case with the dog?
0: Yes.
11: Since Federation, people in Western Australia, the Territories and Queensland have been judged by Southern standards. And in many parts of Queensland, being horizontal on a public footpath talking on your phone before midnight is normal behaviour, as is shouting at your dog half a paddock away.
0: Mm-hmm.
11: So I just thought I'd pass that on.
0: Yeah, well,
11: thanks very much, Phil.
0: Thank you, mate. yes. All right. Mick Nolan was also captain coach for the main football club in Brisbane after leading North Melbourne, says Bob from Joondalup. Yes, the... Oh, thank you, Greg and Devonport. The rhesus monkeys at the Launceston City Park were replaced with Japanese macaque monkeys because the rhesus monkeys all had... Well, a lot of people say chlamydia. Greg says they had AIDS. What? Oh, I wish they didn't replace them. It was a very sad enclosure. I don't know what it's like these days. Surely they're not still there, are they? 1-300-800-222. Maybe they are. Morris, I should have asked Morris and Launceston. Actually, you rang a minute ago. Jeff from Toowoomba. Hi, Jeff.
12: Yeah, morning.
0: Morning. We're up to question 15. We're a bit stuck on this one. Animals affecting about 3 to 4% of Australians. Ophidiophobia is a fear of which animals?
12: I'm just going to have a guess. Snakes.
0: Correct. Yes. Yeah.
12: Okay.
0: The ophidiophobia, snakes. Ruru in Port Franklin says ducks. Yes.
12: Swans.
0: Oh, dear. Talk about the swans. We are leaking oil badly, Jeff. Question 16. One left in animals, if you like, or otherwise you could move to cricket or gangs.
12: I was really wanting to have got cricket, and I'm hoping it's the sport of cricket, to be honest, but it's probably going to be there.
0: You never know.
12: Animal kind.
0: You never know, do you? You never know. So do you want to have a crack at cricket or the last one in animals?
12: No, definitely cricket, yeah.
0: Okay, cricket it is. Question 16. There are 10 left, 4 in cricket, 1 in animals, 4 in gangs. 5, 6, 10 left. So you want to have a go at, sorry, what was it, Jeff?
12: Cricket.
0: Cricket, yeah.
12: Yep.
0: Okay. Question number 16. Which country are the current champions of the ICC Women's ODI Cricket World Cup?
12: That'd be Australia.
0: Not correct. Sorry. No, not correct. Peter from Armidale. G'day, Peter.
13: G'day, Phil.
0: Question 16. Which country are the current champions of the ICC Women's ODI Cricket World Cup?
13: England?
0: Not England, no. Not England. Sarah from Alphington. Hi, Sarah.
14: Thank you. I rang up for the previous question, which I think must have been answered when I was on hold.
0: Oh, the ophidiophobia.
14: Yeah, because I have it.
0: Oh, do you? Well, a lot of people do.
14: I cannot bear anyone touching. Like, I'd rather have eye surgery than anyone touching my belly button. I really have it badly.
0: Hang on. Ophidiophobia is not a fear of belly buttons.
14: Oh, isn't it?
0: No, it's a fear of snakes. Are you really antsy about the belly button, are you?
14: Oh, my God, yes. And I've got a snake handling course. Like, I can handle a snake.
0: Yes.
14: Anyway, you know, no problem at all. Same with spiders. But belly buttons, no.
0: Gee whiz. Okay. I'm not going
14: to
0: go into that, Sarah. But yeah. Question number 16. Oh, by the way, thank you, Jane in Hobart. Jane in Hobart says, by the way, the rhesus monkeys in the Launceston City Park Zoo died out in the 1970s. But Ikeda, Launceston's sister city in Japan, gifted the city some macaques. They built an open-air island enclosure for them, but they're now restricting their breeding to allow them to die out naturally. They all carry the herpes B virus, so they can't be released into the wild. Yes, and thanks for the text. There was a gasometer opposite the Arden Street footy ground, hence the name the Galloping Gasometer. That's right, and that's where McNolan got his nickname from. Sarah, hang on. Sarah, are you aware of what your phobia is called?
14: My phobia, no.
0: Your phobia is called omphalophobia.
14: Oh, is it?
0: It's the intense, irrational fear or disgust of belly buttons,
14: which can
0: trigger symptoms like panic, nausea, and avoidance of places like swimming pools. But hang on, that's not you, though, is it? You just don't like the belly button being touched, is that it?
14: Mm.
0: Or you just don't like belly buttons?
14: Yeah, it's being touched. Yeah. It's more being touched, yes.
0: Okay. You just carry. Just make sure you have a little sign around it, Sarah. Yeah. Maybe you get a tat. Don't touch.
14: Oh God! Can you imagine me getting a tat on my back? No.
0: I'm just thinking of, you know, nearby. You have don't touch, and then you have an arrow pointing to the belly button.
14: Well, yeah, okay, maybe. Yeah. I'm sure my 16-year-old son would love his old mum to get
0: a tat. He would. Yeah. Question number 16. We're only trying to be helpful here on the Mighty Challenges, you know. Question 16. We're in cricket. Which country are the current champions of the ICC's Women's ODI Cricket World Cup?
14: Okay. So have we said South Africa?
0: Is that
14: you? You don't like questions.
0: Oh, I just don't answer them. That's all. Yeah.
14: So I will say my answer is South Africa.
0: And I will say not correct.
14: Right, thanks,
0: Sarah. Bye-bye. See you later. No, that's not. Sharon from Hornsby, correct. Yes, exactly. Where are we? 1-300-800-222. Lines are free. You will get straight through if you want one. Karen from Altona. Hi, Karen.
15: Hello.
0: Question 16. Which country are the current champions of the ICC Women's ODI Cricket World Cup?
15: I think it's India.
0: Correct, it is. Yes, it's India. Now, the Australian, people who said Australia, that is correct. They are the current champions of the T20 World Cup.
15: That's right.
0: All righty, but the ODI Cricket World Cup is currently held by India. All righty, question number 17. We've got cricket, animals or gangs?
15: Try animals.
0: Animals. Last one in animals. In which year was the last officially confirmed death from a spider bite in Australia? I'll give it to you plus or minus one.
15: Oh, dear. Okay, 2024?
0: No. miles away. Sorry, Karen. Thank you. Bye-bye. 1-300-800-222.

0: Ooh is the number. Anne says, I wonder if covering the belly button with a Band-Aid would help. I'm sure it would. Jeff says, Phil, Sarah, I have the same great fear of belly buttons. What a funny thing to be afraid of, to be afraid of part of your own body. If Sarah wears a jewel in her navel, that will prevent people being able to touch her, says Castlemaine Devo. Okay. Belinda says, I'm 57 on the text line. I'm 57 and getting another tattoo tomorrow at 10 a.m. I can't wait. Okay. Well, everyone gets tats these days. Although I think it probably, yes, well, that's true, Belinda. Maybe not so much the people who are older. Might be something to talk about in our issues of the day. Kerry from Kangaroo Point. Hello, Kerry.
1: Yeah, hello, Phil. Just a quick one first. I knew a guy out west. He said he'd sooner pick up a black snake than a crowbar. He wasn't fond of work.
0: He wasn't fond of work, no. Hey, question 17. We're in animals. In which year was the last officially confirmed death from a spider bite in Australia? I'm giving it to you plus or minus one.
1: I think I saw this somewhere. Was it 2016?
0: No, not 2016. No, not even remotely close, Kerry. Sorry.
1: Okay. See ya. On the wrong tram. Thank you.
0: Bye-bye. On the wrong tram. Yes. Question. Dennis in Perth. Hi, Dennis.
2: Hello. I'm going to have a guess and say 1985.
0: That's better, but not correct. Yeah, sorry, Dana. Sorry, Dan. Yeah, that's better, but not correct. Paul from Planins. No, I don't think we will play that song, Paul, but I understand what you're saying. Frank from Mount Evelyn, correct. Paul from Melba. That's not too bad, yes. I'm giving it to you plus or minus one. In which year was the last officially confirmed death from a spider bite in Australia? Pearl. Hello, Pearlie.
3: Hello, Philly. How are you going?
0: I like you when you return serve. That's very good, Pearl. we're in animals. In which year was the last officially confirmed death from a spider bite in Australia?
3: Well, I don't know if it was the last one, but I remember when Jai was a babe in arms, I read about this because I was new to Australia. And he was born in 78, so I'll say 78.
0: I'll give it to you because it was 1979.
3: Oh, that's right. Well, that's all right then.
0: Yeah, I know. Everyone's terribly afraid of spiders, but the truth is the last officially confirmed death from a spider bite was back in 1979.
3: Wow, so it's 47 years ago then.
0: Yeah. Monty says, well, I remember the old black and white British comedies of the 60s, and there seemed to be massive old gasometers in every second street. Yeah, well, they were, because that's where the gas came from.
3: What's a gasometer?
0: Gee whiz, I'm the only person who grew up with it. A gasometer is a big tank. It's a big tank that holds gas, but it has an outside sleeve, and the sleeve went up and down depending how much gas was in the tank, which kept the pressure up. And it was gas that was produced. What was it called? It was called coal gas, wasn't it? And it was manufactured gas. So, you know, towns that relied on gas made gas and had gasometers. This is in the days long before we were piping natural gas from underground, Pearl.
3: Oh. Never heard of it.
0: Are you enjoying your lecture on gas?
3: I don't have any gas in my house.
0: No.
3: We're all electric.
0: Darwin has gas, doesn't it? No, or maybe.
3: I don't even know that because, as I said, our house is all electric and solar.
0: Yeah. Oh, very good. I'm just trying to think. Does Darwin have a natural gas supply? Must have.
3: Maybe not. I don't know.
0: Question 18. Now, we've only got two categories left. We've got gangs and cricket. Eight questions left.
3: Well, I hate both of them, so I don't know. I'll go gangs, please.
0: Gangs. James from Morty Alex says, isn't there a gasometer next to the Oval? Yeah, there is. I think it is next to the Oval. That's right. Hey, by the way, Pearlie, Annette from Gable says it's your birthday tomorrow.
3: Really?
0: Is it?
3: I don't know Annette from Gables, and the answer to that is a no.
0: Annette?
3: It's actually Friday. But how would she even know it's that close?
0: Oh.
3: We went out today. I'm a member of a blind and visually impaired group, and we went out to celebrate my birthday today at lunchtime. It was really good.
0: Oh, nice. Nice. Okay, we're in. Do you want to have a crack at gangs?
3: Yes, please.
0: Which 2002 film starred Daniel Day-Lewis, Leonardo DiCaprio and Cameron Diaz?
3: I know nothing about films.
0: No, it's
3: either,
0: pretty hard for you.
3: Like gasometers, yes. Mm. But never mind. Thank you very much.
0: By the way, Darwin does have a natural gas supply, by the way,
3: okay.
0: Paul, if you ever wanted to connect. See ya. See ya, Paul.
3: Soda's good. Soda's good.
0: On ya, Paul. See ya. Bye-bye. 1-300-800-222 is the number. Fred says the gas tanks used to be in Newstead in Brisbane. Yeah, no, lots of towns had them. Peter from Blackheath. Hello, Peter.
4: Hi, how are you going?
0: Not too bad. Question 18. We're in gangs. Which 2002 film starred Daniel Day-Lewis, Leonardo DiCaprio and Cameron Diaz?
4: I think it's Gangs of New York.
0: Correct, it is, yes. The Gangs of New York, yes.
5: On my challenge, we have met at this chosen ground to settle for good and all. Who holds sway over the 5 points? Us natives or the foreign hordes?
6: With this knife that struck him down, let me put to rest my father's ghost.
7: Who are you?
8: You're the priest's son, aren't you?
9: His name's Amsterdam.
10: Amsterdam? I'm New York.
11: Everything you see belongs to me. The moose boys and quick thieves and blind tigers here in paradise. Everybody owes, everybody pays.
12: There's more of us coming off these ships every day. 15,000 Irish a week. Get all of us together and we ain't got a gang. We got an army.
13: Challenge.
14: Challenge accepted.
0: Yeah, it was a tip-top movie. It was very good. Peter, question number 19. We're in gangs. But you could move. You could move to cricket if you want.
4: Get me over to cricket, please.
0: Okay, yes. A bit of cricket. Okay, put your whites on. Out we go. Question 19. Over but not out was a 2010 memoir from which Australian cricket personality?
4: Over and not out.
0: No, over. Over but not out. Over but not out.
4: I'll say. Without knowing Shane Warne?
0: No, it wasn't Warney. Pete, thank you. No, it wasn't Warney. Chrissy from Callista says, I remember the gasometers in Burlington Street, Oakley. They fascinated me and they had a distinct odour about them as well. Such a thing of the past. Yeah, it was a big thing of the past, wasn't it? They really did have a stink. They absolutely did. If you were near the gasometer, they definitely had a stink. 1-300-800-222. But lots of towns made gas, coal gas, and stored it in the gasometer. And if you were lucky enough to have a connection, you could use it in your stove. Question 19, we're in cricket. Over but not out was a 2010 memoir from which Australian cricket personality? Louis, hello. Hi, Louis. Louis. Yeah, have you got you, Louis?
15: Hello, Louis.
0: Hi. Yeah, got you, Louis. Over but not out was a 2010 memoir from which Australian cricket personality?
15: Oh, what year?
0: 2010.
15: Cricket personality, 2010. That's difficult.
0: All right, Louis, we better move on and see whether someone knows the answer. 1-300-800-222 is the number. Diana from Woodnilling, that is correct. Yes, that is correct. Gary, no, it wasn't him. No. 1-300-800-222. Come on, someone help me out here. Over but not out was the 2010 memoir from which Australian cricket personality? Over but not out. Paul from Plainlands, no. Not Michael Clark. Someone says Paul the truckie who calls regularly is related to Mick Nolte.

0: See how we go. If Paul the Truckie is related to Mick Nolan, I wonder if he has a similar body shape, the galloping gasometer. Anybody else know the answer? Yeah, Lynn the Queenslander's got the right answer. 1-300-800-222. Over But Not Out was a 2010 memoir from which Australian cricket personality? Sam from the Gong. G'day, Sam.
1: G'day, mate. How you going?
0: Pretty good. Who are we after?
1: It's still the same question.
0: Yeah.
1: I'll turn the radio off.
0: Yeah.
1: Mate, it'd be Richie Benno.
0: Richie Benno. Yes, it was. It was Richie Benno. Yeah, exactly. All right, we're up to question 20. We've got 1, 2, 3, 4, 5, 6 left, okay? We've got some in cricket, some in gangs.
1: Stay with cricket, mate.
0: Staying with cricket. Which international team won the first two ICC Cricket World Cups? The first two.
1: No idea, mate. I'm going to say Australia.
0: No, not Australia. Thanks, mate. Not Australia, no. Martin from Grosvale. G'day, Martin.
2: Hello, Phil.
0: Hello, hello. We're up to question 20. Only six left here. Cricket, which international team won the first two ICC Cricket World Cups?
2: Pakistan.
0: No, it wasn't Pakistan. No, it was not Pakistan. What about Warwick from Launceston? Hello, Warwick.
3: Hello, Philip. Good morning.
0: Are those monkeys still in City Park? Surely not.
3: Yeah.
0: They are? Oh, okay.
3: They got their own moat.
0: Oh, okay.
3: But you can't put your arm through these big glass panels.
0: Oh, that's very good.
3: You're safe to visit now. Come back.
0: Yeah, no, it was very traumatic when I was a little kid, I remember. Hey, question number 20. Which international team won the first two ICC Cricket World Cups?
3: Like in the West Indies, I reckon.
0: Correct, it was, yeah. It was, back when the West Indies were actually good. Could play, were able to play. Well, the West Indies won the first two ICC Cricket World Cups. Okay, question number 21. We're in cricket. Staying?
3: Yeah.
0: Which team was Australia playing during the ball tampering incident of 2018?
3: South Africa.
0: Yes. South Africa, Sandpaper Gate, terrible.
3: When was the first one-day cricket match, international cricket match played, and where?
0: Are you asking me?
3: Yeah.
0: No, right. That's not going to. I mean, yeah, well, I don't answer. You can tell me though.
3: Played in Melbourne. Rained out test match, and the Australian Cricket Board and the English Board, for the revenue purposes, played a one-day game.
0: Just to try and make some dough out of it. Yeah. All right, interesting fun fact. Thank you, Warwick. Question 22, last one in cricket. In which century were the first laws of cricket drawn up?
3: We'll say the 19th century.
0: No, it wasn't the 19th century, actually, no. Sorry, Warwick, thank you. Not the 19th century. What about James from Mordialloc? Hello, James.
4: Yeah, hi, Sue. How's it going?
0: Pretty good. We're in cricket. In which century were the first laws of cricket drawn up?
4: Drawn up, I'd say the 20th.
0: No, not the 20th. Not the 20th. It's making it easier for who comes next. Tom from Geelong. G'day, Tom.
5: G'day, Philip. How you going?
0: Pretty good. We're in cricket. Last one in cricket. In which century were the first laws of cricket drawn up?
5: Well, I guess I'll go the 18th.
0: Yes, I think there's the only possible one left, unless you wanted to go earlier. Yeah, they were first drawn up. I was I was surprised too. They were first drawn up in 1774.
5: Early.
0: Yeah, all right. Question number 23. We've got three left. They're all in gangs. Tell you what, Tom, we've got a news bulletin, so I'll just put you on hold or we can call you back. Diana from Woodnelling had the 18th century, and Di from Mandurah, Frank from Mount Evelyn had the 18th century, so did Joyce from Perth. We've got three left. Tom's up on deck. We'll see whether he can meet the challenge straight after the latest news.
6: Bringing us together. We had

0: where now it's really even more so just becoming fashion.
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2: ABC News with David Rollins. Media outlets in the United States are reporting that President Donald Trump has approved a deal that could allow Saudi Arabia to enrich uranium for its civilian nuclear program as Washington seeks to eliminate Iran's enrichment capability. Crown Prince Mohammed bin Salman has previously said the kingdom could pursue a nuclear weapon if Iran obtains one. The Associated Press reports the agreement is expected to be submitted to the US Congress for review and is expected to face opposition over fears it could fuel a regional arms race. US Secretary of State Marco Rubio has cautioned against escalating tensions with China as he meets with ASEAN counterparts in the Philippines. Rubio says the US will never accept international waterways being under the control of other countries in reference to Chinese naval activity near Taiwan. He's told reporters that China's naval drills near Taiwan are one issue discussed in every meeting between the two countries. He's reaffirmed US commitments to partners like Japan and the Philippines, but has warned that any disagreement with China needs to be managed carefully.
3: It speaks to areas of disagreement when it comes to our policies with China. Those need to be managed very carefully because obviously a conflict, be it economic or otherwise, between the US and China would have a dramatic global impact.
2: Federal Labor MP Josh Burns has accused One Nation leader Pauline Hanson of victim blaming in wake of her comments about domestic violence. Speaking with Brisbane radio station 4BC on Wednesday, Senator Hanson said she has experienced domestic violence herself and it is wrong, but it's also a two-way street, she said. She also said women who suffer abuse should not put up with it. The Senator's comments have prompted a backlash from domestic violence advocates, along with several members of Parliament, including Mr. Burns.
4: It's not good enough that Pauline Hanson is somehow victim-blaming. It is never the victim's fault in domestic violence. And I think Pauline Hanson, yet again, is speaking before thinking.
2: If you or someone you know needs help, support is available through 1-800-RESPECT. The house in Austria, where Adolf Hitler was born, will be officially opened as a police station. The BBC's Joanna Keane has the story.
5: Braunau is an attractive town in northern Austria on the border with Germany, but it's also the place where Hitler was born in 1889. The future Nazi leader only lived for a short time in the upstairs rooms of the pale yellow three-story building, but there's long been disagreement over its fate. For decades, the government rented it from the owner in an attempt to stop far-right tourism. It was once used as a centre for people with disabilities, but when the landlady refused renovations and government offers to buy it, the building was seized by the state.
2: The Queensland government has locked in a partnership with Black Sky Aerospace to build a massive guided weapons range in the state's outback. Jay Carstens has the details.
6: A 1.2 million hectare site west of Thargominda will become the first privately owned horizontal launch and guided weapons test location in Australia, with the government chipping in $7.5 million. Work on the testing facility will begin later this year, which is expected to create around 60 jobs during construction. Deputy Premier Jarrod Bleijie says it will boost Australia's weapons building capability.
7: People turn on their nightly news and see how fragile the world is, and that's why we've got to do more in Australia. We've got to do more in the defence space in Queensland.
6: Weapons testing is due to begin in mid-2028.
2: The trial by jury of three people accused of murdering a man in Perth South in September 2024 has begun in WA Supreme Court. Samantha Girling reports.
8: Ross Edward Weir, Shane Edward Pearce and Karen Marie Connolly are accused of murdering Joshua Arthur Standring in his home in Greenfields. The prosecutor told the court Miss Connolly was in a relationship with the victim and set up a plan with the accused to steal drugs from inside his home, with dashcam audio capturing the trio discussing how to assault him. Miss Connolly's lawyer told the jury the dashcam did not capture everything that happened that night or what was in her client's mind. Mr. Weir and Mr. Pearce have admitted to entering the victim's house but deny killing him. Mr. Weir's lawyer told the court his client couldn't have killed the victim because he

0: was knocked unconscious after being accidentally hit over the head with a baseball bat by Mr. Pierce. The trial continues.
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2: The weather for Queensland. We expect a mostly sunny day across the state, although it will be cloudier across the eastern districts. There is still the chance of an isolated shower about the north tropical coast and northern Cape York and inland parts of eastern Queensland. You may see some morning fog. Temperatures, they'll be around average in the far north, a little warmer than usual elsewhere. It's been Adam Stephen with you. 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

0: Yes, well, hello and how are you? Philip Clark with you on ABC Radio. This is Nightlife and we're into the last hour of the program. Last hour of the program. It's 1:06 Eastern. It's 11:06 in Western Australia. South Australia and the Territory, 24:01. Very good to be with you. By the way, from midnight to 5 a.m. WA time, Western Australian time, Kalgoorlie is losing your Channel 25 TV. And from 1 a.m. to 2 a.m., you'll be losing your 648 AM signal too. But look, grab us on the ABC Listen app. It's a good way to listen. You should be able to hear us on that for that short period. 1-300-800-222 is my number. Issues of the day coming up after the Mighty Challenge, which we'll clean up soon. Experts say Australia's pharmacy density is well below the global average. Do you think there aren't enough chemist shops? Or is it all about trying to ensure the profitability of chemists wherever they are? I wonder what you think. And why aren't we allowing stuff that's sold in chemists or, for that matter, prescriptions to be done out of big supermarkets? 1-300-800-222 is the number. You might have some other issues too. There's plenty of other things to discuss. The One Nation group, of course, has been in the news all week. You might like to have some comment about that. Or what's going on internationally as well. You might have some domestic concerns too. 1-300-800-222 issues of the day coming up. But we have to clean up first a little thing called
1: The Mighty Challenge,
0: where we were up to question 23. Only three questions left. Tom from Geelong could clean up here. Hi, Tom.
2: G'day, Philip.
0: Well, only three left here. They're all in gangs, okay?
2: Yep.
0: Question 23. Jump in My Car was a 1975 hit for which band?
2: I'm not sure. I'll just say the Beatles.
0: No, it wasn't the Beatles. Sorry, Tom. Sorry, mate. Take it easy yourself. No, not correct. Luke from Brisbane. Hi, Luke.
3: Hi, Phil.
0: Jump in My Car was a 1975 hit for which band? We're in a category called gangs.
3: Gangs. Gangs. Because it's not Gang of Jang. That would have been a good answer.
0: It would have been a good answer.
3: I feel like it's Skyhook Sherbet.
0: Gangs.
3: Yeah.
0: Jump in My Car was a 1975 hit for which band?
3: Because that doesn't make sense, Skyhooks or Sherbet. I know the song, but I'm just a bit rusty on the... I'll just knock out Skyhooks then.
0: No, nothing. No gangs in Skyhooks. Sorry, Luke. See you, mate. Bye-bye. No. David from Kingsford. G'day, David.
4: Oh, g'day, mate. How are you?
0: Pretty good. Jump in My Car was a 1975 hit for which band?
4: Ted Mulry Gang.

0: Yes, speaking of gangs.
1: Great mullet.
0: Yeah, the song hasn't travelled well, I think, has it?
1: No, it was politically incorrect.
0: It's a very un-PC song these days. All right, okay, come on.

0: Yep, it hasn't really improved, actually, David.
1: I was tempted to dance, but what the hell?
0: Ted Mulry Gang, mullets galore. Yes, jump in my car. Yes, you'd never get it up these days. Question 24. Okay, gangs, two left here. Question 24. Calocephalon fimbriatum.
1: Oh, my God.
0: I know. Calocephalon fimbriatum. Don't get too wound up with it. Calocephalon fimbriatum expialidocious is the scientific name of which Australian bird? Now, we're in a category called gangs.
1: Oh, God. So would the bird be named, had the name gang in it? Don't answer. Oh, God. Which sort of bird? I'll say pelicans.
0: I don't know why pelicans make me laugh, but they do. No, David, it's not. It's not correct, Papa. I think it's just because a pelican is it's a pretty ridiculous looking bird. In flight, it's beautiful. And have you seen them taking off and landing from water? Amazing. But when they're just sitting there, they do look a bit dorky. I always think. Stuart from Bean Lee, I'll come to you in a sec. Greg from Gladstone. G'day, Greg.
2: Hey, how you going, Phil?
0: Pretty good. Gangs is our category. Calocephalon fimbriatum is the scientific name of which Australian bird?
2: Gang gang?
0: Yeah, a gang gang, yes, exactly. A gang gang cockatoo. Yeah. They're the ones, well, they've got, what have they got? Red and purple, I think, on the head of that. Anyway, very colourful cockatoo gang gangs. We took a little while to get here, but we're here, which means that if you can answer this one, you are the winner of the mighty magnet. Greg from Gladstone, question 25, and to win. Gangs is the category. What are the names of Sandy and Danny's gangs in Greece?
2: John Revolting, Sandra. Oh. No, Phil, you got me, mate, eh? Sorry.
0: No good? That's a pity. Sorry, Greg. See ya. Bye-bye. That's a pity. Stuart from Bean Lee. G'day, Stewie.
3: G'day, mate. How are you?
0: Very well. Gangs. What are the names of Sandy and Danny's gangs in Greece?
3: That'll be the Pink Ladies and the T-Birds.
0: Yeah. It will be indeed. Yeah.
4: Attention, seniors.
5: Hey, so what'd you do all summer, Danny? Huh?
6: What'd you do this summer, Sandy?
7: Oh, I spent most of it at the beach.
8: Oh, I just love the first day of school, don't you?
9: Come on. You don't want to hear all the horny details.
5: Are you okay, Danny?
9: All right. Oh, you're

Good fun. Well done, Stewie. Good work, mate. No, good on you, mate. I'll put you on hold and we'll get some details from you. And the magnet is yours. Thanks to everybody who had a crack tonight too. Very fun challenge. One of my texters said a pelican shat on the host of the barbecue when delivering food to the table. I thought he had

0: a stroke. I'm sure he did. Yeah, speaking of pelicans, Judy of Brizzy had the Gang Gang Cockatoo. Susan in Hobart had the T-Birds and the Pink Ladies, and so did a stack of others. Morgan says the Rays and the Rockers. No, the Gang Gang Cockatoos, lots of people pouring in on that. Well, they've got to be one of the best-looking birds around anyway, aren't they? Thank you, everyone. Nice work.
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0: Okay, issues of the day. Whatever's on your mind, 1-300-800-222 is the number. The one of the things that I saw across my desk today, community pharmacies are often the first stop for Australians seeking healthcare advice. But according to research that's been published, experts say Australia's chemist pharmacy density is well below the global average. In other words, you can't find a chemist. Is that right? Do you think there's a shortage of chemist shops? And also, should chemist shops be in supermarkets? They're not allowed to be at the moment, are they? 1-300-800-222 is the number. Or you should be allow other shops to be selling prescriptions as well. You might have some other things on your mind as well. 1-300-800-222 is the number if you'd like to call.

0: Steve Harley and Cockney Rebel and Make Me Smile, Come Up and See Me, hey? 1-300-800-222 is the number. Issues of the day.
1: Issue of the day.
0: Yes, as fighting continues in the Middle East, there's plenty to talk about around that one too. 1-300-800-222. You might have some issues that you wouldn't want to raise too. Very happy to have a chat. 1-300-800-222 is the number to call. Experts say Australia doesn't have enough chemist shops, at least in regional areas as well. Is that right? I would have thought chemist shops are pretty well distributed. Some pharmacies tend to cluster in busy areas like CBDs and around hospitals and medical centres, I suppose. But in regional areas, a pharmacy with only one pharmacy might make things tough. There's been a pressure for a while, haven't there, for chemist shops to be allowed to open in supermarkets. And why, for that matter, couldn't the supermarket itself open a chemist shop? 1-300-800-222 is my number. My texter says, I feel for the people that receive Meals on Wheels delivery if drones start taking over as expected. Is that the proposal? My mum and dad used to volunteer for Meals on Wheels, and I remember my dad telling me that Meals on Wheels was for some the only real person-to-person contact they had. Trav says maybe you should be discussing the stabbing of a 15-year-old. No, we won't be discussing any stabbings on the. But thank you, Trav. Paul from Esperance. G'day, Paul. Hi, mate.
2: Hey, how you going, mate?
0: Yeah, good.
2: I'll just jump in on three things there.
0: Yeah.
2: But I'll start with chemists, of course.
0: Yeah.
2: No supermarkets should have chemists.
0: Why?
2: They've destroyed enough retail businesses.
0: Oh, okay.
2: Butchers. They don't even have any butchers in their supermarkets anymore.
0: Yeah.
2: The other one I was going to add to that there. You know, supermarkets get butt out. Leave the retailers alone, mate.
0: Yep, okay.
2: They shut shops in every main street in regional Australia.
0: Yeah.
2: Too much. Anyway, we'll go to the next one. Mm. Mick,
0: he's
2: my brother, of course.
0: Who? What? Sorry, what's that one?
2: Mick Nolan, mate, he's my brother.
0: Oh, is he?
2: Yeah, he was. Yeah, he passed away about 15 years ago now.
0: Now we're talking about Mick Nolan, the galloping gasometer here, Paul.
2: That's the one, mate, yes, that's the one.
0: So was he your older brother, was he?
2: Yes, yep.
0: Oh, great.
2: He's 6 inches, I reckon, good 6 inches taller than me.
0: Yeah.
2: And he's I'm big, but he was big, mate. He's a big man. 140 inches around the chest, and I know that because I've got his hand me down.
0: Yeah.
2: But the galloping gasometer, right now, Lou Richards named him the galloping gasometer for a joke.
0: Yeah.
2: And then he got a job with the Gas and Fuel Corporation of Victoria.
0: Hey, is that right? Is that right?
2: That's right. Yeah, we don't really know whether there's any conspiracy in it. We think it was pretty much conspiracy.
0: Hang on, what was he doing for the Gas and Fuel Corporation of Victoria?
2: I was their clerk, mate. He was a operations
0: clerk. Oh, okay.
2: head office. There was Colin Barnett, mate. Well, you had him, you should have claimed about 120 of him and given the federal politics about 60 on each side. We get some common sense politics. Every week when Colin was Premier, he'd go on the morning show and he'd take questions from voters and he'd answer them. He didn't defer them, he didn't duck them, he'd answer them. Now, sometimes I never voted for Colin, I never voted for his opposition either, and I certainly won't vote for the Rude Redding.
0: Yeah.
2: I'm an independent sort of guy. But he'd take questions from the quacks, the cranks, the crazies, and they, you know, the common sense citizens. Now, I might not agree with every answer he gave, right? But good, honest answer. And on the gas presentation policy, I'm pretty sure he worked really closely with Alan Carpenter to get that through, mate.
0: Yeah, no, he said, he explained all that. He said, you know, he supported it, but it was Alan Carpenter.
2: There was a fair bit of, bipartisan. I'm pretty sure I heard him explain it. He was, Colin and Alan definitely worked together. But Colin being the leader of the opposition at the time, and Alan being, Colin definitely supported him, mate. Yeah, just going to listen to him, mate. He's a pretty common sense sort of guy.
0: Well, yeah, and in relation to the gas reservation thing, I mean, it is just so... the other interesting thing I thought he said too was the, you know, the fact that we did miss the opportunity years ago to pipe gas, you know, to run gas out of the Northwest Shelf down to Perth and then, you know, onwards. Good on you, Paul. I hope you enjoyed the chat. He was a pretty straightforward guy, wasn't he? Yeah.
2: Yes, mate. He's real common sense, and he's definitely got the country's interests at heart.
0: Paul, terrific, mate. That's great. And thanks.
2: This weekend, Lord Noble playing St Kilda. Great nephew will be wearing number 22 for St Kilda.
0: Oh, how about that?
2: Darcy Wilson,
0: yeah. Darcy Wilson, okay.
2: Big family at the game. They've all gone, but I can't make it.
0: So okay. Oh, thanks for that, mate. Thank you, Paul. That's great. And thanks. I mean, there were some very, very fond memories of the Galloping Gasometer. That's right.
2: Mate, you want some stories? You got my number.
0: See you, Paul. Mate, see you, mate. Thanks, mate. Bye-bye. Fun. Robin says, hey, Paul, the nightlife party spokesman. Well, he could well have the gig, couldn't he, with the nightlife party? I don't see any reason why not. Donna from Parkdale. G'day, Donna.
1: Hi, darling. Are you beauty?
0: Yes.
1: Steve Harley, Cockney Rebel. I turned the radio up full blast. You beauty. Thanks, darling.
0: No,
1: I haven't heard it for years.
0: I know.
1: Okay, sweetheart.
0: See ya.
1: Thanks, darling. Thanks. Love your show.
0: Thanks, darling.
1: I love you.
0: Bye-bye. Thank you. It's a cracker, isn't it? No, it is. It's one of those songs. Rod's on the road too. G'day, Rod.
3: Hi, g'day, Bill. Sorry,
0: talking
3: about more food.
0: What are you eating, Rod?
3: I'm munching away on a snake.
0: Oh, yeah.
3: Not a flesh and blood snake.
0: No, I don't mind a snake. Yeah. Don't eat the green one. The green ones make you go a bit funny. I know the red ones do, I think. Yeah.
3: They all do if you eat too many of them.
0: Yeah, I know.
3: Too much sugar is not good for you.
0: No, it is not. Anyway, go on.
3: With regard to the pharmacy.
0: Yes.
3: You couldn't put them in supermarkets, mate.
0: Why not?
3: Put enough of those little horrors running around with their machetes running wild in the supermarkets as it is now.
0: Oh, I see.
3: Except from going in there, there's drugs available too.
0: I thought the machete world is running in Victoria, Rod.
3: Well, what state do you reckon I live in?
0: Yeah, I know.
3: I live in the state with the most tax, the highest crime, and a government that won't do anything about either.
0: But hang on, Rod.
3: They create more rules, make them bigger.
0: They've put out bins, though, Rod, for people to deposit their machetes in. So that should clean that up, shouldn't it?
3: At $393,000 each, those bins were.
0: has anybody put any machetes into the bins? Do you want a certain knowledge, Rod?
3: The bins have all been pulled away. They're not there anymore. They're gone. They were only out for 3 months. But they were nearly $400,000 each, over $13 million it was for the bins.
0: It's going to be a very interesting election at the end of the year, Rod, but I mean, for some people it may be a question of finding someone to vote for, do you think?
3: Well, won't be a question for me. I'll vote for anybody other than this tyrannical government that has screwed the state for the last 12 years.
0: Mm. Yeah, it is going to be interesting to see how it all goes.
3: I've got to throw a bit of a curly one into one of the questions on your quiz.
0: Oh yeah.
3: When you said the last recorded snake bite death was in 1978.
0: 1979, yeah.
3: Not 1979. I'm going to question that because during the infamous lockdown of the mother of all lockdowns.
0: No, no, not snake bites, not spider bites. What's?
3: Oh, spider bites.
0: Yeah.
3: Sorry. During the infamous mother of all lockdowns, everybody who died in Victoria died of COVID. What you died of COVID.
0: There might have
3: been somebody got died because of a spider bite, but it was written down that they died because of COVID-19.
0: No, well, that's the last documented spider bite, because people are very afraid of spiders, and rightly so. I mean, funnel webs are no good, and redbacks can cause you some harm too. But since the invention of antivenins, no one's died of a spider bite since 1979. So that's good.
3: Which is a good thing.
0: Yeah, and out in the desert there aren't any funnel webs, which is a good thing too. So, yep. Yeah. Okay, right on, right. Someone says, Robin's saying that Paul's the communications manager, you're the nightlife party policy manager. Okay. See you, mate.
3: Okay, bye-bye.
0: 1-300-800-222. Lions, free if you want to have a chat, plenty to talk about. Happy to talk about pretty much anything. Dee from Deloraine. G'day, Dee.
4: Hello.
0: Hello, hello.
4: You wouldn't want to be bitten on the funnel by a finger web, would you?
0: No, you would not. No, you would not. Actually, there's no funnel webs in Tassie either, are there? No.
4: No, but on the northern beaches where I grew up, there were plenty, and every time my father exterminated them, we had lots of upended dead ones with their claws curled over and scared the Jesus.
0: They're a pretty scary looking spider, I must say.
4: They are frightening, and I even found a live one at Newport when I was digging a little cordyline plant, and it was only 1 foot down, and he or she reared up fiercely at me, a little bit like Pauline Hanson, who is kind of to me like watching Ronald McDonald on acid.
0: Yes. Okay, go on.
4: I've got two there in the first one. I'm doing a count here. I'm also counting all the old drunken blokes that are on versus the literate chicks. But anyway, yeah, I'm a little bit disgusted by the fact that we've got a chokehold in the Strait of Hormuz. Mm. We've got a chokehold by China shooting off its live fires under the flight path from New Zealand to Sydney only 9 months ago, and now we've got Russia shooting off its live loads right underneath Britain today, and we've got strangleholds going on all over this patriarchal globe. It's a pretty sick old world.
0: And it is a sick old world. I agree. It's a sick old world. You know,
4: notwithstanding the fact that being a critical of a genocide is tantamount to criticising a whole group of people who may or may not have voted for Netanyahu.
0: Mm.
4: Not to mention that you've got a whole bunch of men with a stranglehold over women's bodies in the Middle East. And, of course, America's been in bed with the Saudis for years, and the women couldn't even drive cars till 8 years ago. So exactly how many things do you want to talk about, and how much time have you got?
0: There's a bit to unpack there, as they say, Dee.
4: Quite a lot.
0: Thank you.
4: It's kind of an old patriarchy, isn't it?
0: Thanks, Dee. Good on you.
4: Wouldn't you put that in on the end? A disgusting old patriarchy, a global stranglehold of men.
0: There you are. Thanks, Dee. You might have some comment. Graham from Tea Gardens. Hello, Graham.
5: Yeah, Sarah with her baby on belly buttons.
0: Oh, yeah, Sarah from Sarah in the Mighty Challenge, who was she was very phobic about anyone touching her belly button. Yeah. Go on.
5: Well, I'm 87 years of age.
0: Yeah.
5: I'd be perfect for it because I've never, ever had a belly button.
0: What? What happened, Graham? Were you built in a lab?
5: Well, I'm asked that many times, but no, when I was born, apparently the umbilical or umbilical was wrapped around my neck.
0: Yeah.
5: And it caused a hernia. So they cut it out, so I've never ever had one.
0: Oh, so, okay, so you've got just a smooth tum.
5: That's exactly it. And as a kid, I used to win bets at school, as a young kid betting that I'd never had a belly button.
0: Actually, that would have been a good wheeze, Graham. You could have made a bit of cash that way.
5: Yeah, well, I don't mind people rubbing their belly, just like Buddha.
0: Oh, dear. See you, Graham. Thank you, mate. There you go, the bloke without the belly button. Who sent me that quote from Stephen Fry? I believe the only true path to happiness is to accept the world is entirely mad and simply find a comfortable chair to watch it from. Yeah, well, true. Ross from Scoresby says, in relation to Rod and his attitude towards the Victorian political scene, and he's going to vote for the other mob that's so busy infighting and suing each other they wouldn't even know how to run the state. Alan is cooked, but my God, the Libs are an absolute joke. Well, that's why I said, Ross, that not agreeing one way or the other with what your assessment is, but it's a bit of a competition in Victoria to find someone to vote for, is it not? There is it's a very, very colourful scene, as they say. 1-300-800-222. Mick from Melbourne. Hello, Mick. Plenty of lines free if you want to grab one. G'day, Mick. Yeah.
6: I want to talk about spiders because I was surprised there's been such a long time since there's been a spider death because they get a very bad rap. And interestingly, I've often thought about the redback because the redback gets a bad rap because of the song.
0: Oh, yeah.
6: Have you ever thought much about the song?
0: There was a redback on the toilet seat when I went there last night.
6: Exactly.
0: I didn't see him in the dark, but boy, I felt his bite.
6: That's exactly right. Now, if it was on the seat, you're going to sit on it and kill it. Mm-hmm. So what's the problem? It's dead.
0: Oh, Mick, steady on.
6: Hang on,
0: you're putting your bare backside down on the toilet seat and squatting. No, Mick, I'm not up for it.
6: Much worse than that.
0: Yes.
6: If it was going to be in there in the old outhouse, it wasn't going to be on the seat. It was going to be under the seat. It was going to be under the rim of the seat.
0: Oh yeah.
6: And there's only one thing ever goes under the rim of that seat, Phil. Because when a man sits down.
0: Oh yes, well that's true.
6: That's when he's going to get bitten, and that's where they get the bad rap from.
0: Let's hit it off the top, okay?
7: There was a redback on the toilet seat when I was there last night. I didn't see him in the dark, but boy,
0: I felt his bite.
7: I jumped high up into the air, and when I hit the ground, that crafty redback spider was nowhere to be found.

0: I see what you're saying, Mick. I mean, yes, a bite on the privates would not be the best result.
1: If you listen to the song again and think where you've been bitten, well, you know, it takes on a different context, doesn't it?
0: It does. Thank you, Mick, for alerting me. See ya.
1: No worries.
0: Bye-bye. You might have some comments. 1-300-800-222 is the number. Mick Nolan, the galloping gasometer, used to have number 22, went 22 for North Melbourne. I used to play for the Kangaroos Little League, which played at half time of the main game, and I used to wear number 2, and I used to get called Little Mick. Yes. 1-300-800-222 is the number. Scott from Blacktown. G'day, Scott.
2: G'day, mate. How you going?
0: Yeah, no, pretty good, yeah.
2: Maybe talk about the monkeys. Remember Bullen's Animal World in Sydney?
0: Oh, Bullen's Animal World. Yeah, go on.
2: Yeah, so I went there with a friend of mine. He went with his family, took him there, and he was a mate of mine, so I invited him. And I remember at Taronga Zoo, there used to be an orangutan. Now you'd go up, and if you talked to it, if it was in the wrong mood, it'd throw its...
0: Oh, yuck.
2: Yeah, I mean, you'd go up and you'd play nice and yellow. Look at you, you big thing. And then you'd go, and I remembered that. And I said to me, mate, there was I think they were spider monkeys. They were little monkeys with long arms.
0: Yeah.
2: And I said to me, he goes, oh, look how cute they are. And your mate's rocked up. And I said, go up and talk to them. They'll come up and they'll hang there and they don't talk back, but go and talk to it.
0: Yeah.
2: Went up and he started talking, hello, yeah, and it went. And it's there looking inquisitively, and then reached out and grabbed him by the hair and pulled him towards the fence and had two hands and it just pulled him, had two handfuls of hair. He's there, screaming, his hair was mayhem broke out. I was in hysterics laughing. Goodbye, the instigator.
0: Oh, dear. Yep.
2: I didn't expect it to go down like
0: that. Yeah, well, it was traumatic for me as a little kid. I remember being terrified.
2: The orangutan at the Taronga. Yeah. We went there, and I was only young. I was going with my auntie and my sister. And I remember seeing it, and I was like in awe, like looking at it. It was bloody huge. And just the look of it, it was like I was fascinated.
0: Yeah.
2: And they'd like my sister said, oh, look at you. And the thing was like, he was fine. And I've come over and got a bit closer, and it went, and then it went bang, and so from it's rubbish at me.
0: No worries. Thank you, Scott. Stories of monkeys. Dan from Scarborough. G'day, Dan.
3: G'day, Phil.
0: Yes,
3: how
0: Dan.
3: How are you, mate?
0: Not too bad, Dan.
3: Well, you're talking about redback spiders.
0: Yeah.
3: I've been bitten by one on the arm.
0: Oh, yeah. They hurt.
3: Like buggery.
0: Yeah, they do.
3: Oh, it hurts so much. And then, you have to get antibiotics to fix that up because it's swelled up.
0: Antivenin you get, don't you? Yeah, no, they can't.
3: No antivenin, just antibiotics.
0: Oh, okay.
3: No antivenin. Not that I know of. There might be, but, they just give you antibiotics.
0: Yeah.
3: But I rang up... You're talking about the health system, weren't you?
0: Well, I could, yeah. Go on.
3: Well, it's...
0: Oh, I was talking about pharmacies and chemist shops, yeah. Go on.
3: Well, it's... you know what the problem is?
0: Mm-hmm.
3: Too many people. People are living too long, I think. You know, they're doing too much. There's too many people. And, yeah, that's the problem.
0: Yeah.
3: They're choking it up.
0: What are you going to do about that, Dan?
3: Well,
0: send the truck around the suburbs and saying, bring out, bring out your dead.
3: Yeah. You said it, Phil, not me.
0: I didn't say that, Dan. See you, mate. I did not say that. Stuart says, Phil, does anyone know what music Nero fiddled while Rome burned? It might be appropriate for these end times. Yes, it could be. Debbie from Brisbane. Hi, Deb.
4: Hello, Phil. Phil, I'm going to change the topic around altogether, if I may.
0: Yeah.
4: I was sad to hear where the Australian footballer, soccer player, Paul Wade, has been diagnosed with CTE.
0: Oh, yeah, that was sad news today, wasn't it? Yeah.
4: Really sad news. And he was asked, this was on the ABC, he was asked about what the message is, should kids give up sport? And he said, absolutely not, but the rules need to change. He said, you know, FIFA needs to change the rules. The Australian Football Association needs to change the rules. And that applies with other sports. And it brought back memories a couple of months ago, again on the ABC, of a story of a young AFL player, very talented one, who'd had a series of concussions and was told to finish up, no, don't play the game anymore. And he made a claim through the Players Association for concussion-related injury and so forth and consequences. And eventually the claim was denied, and he's not the only one. There's about two others. AFCA actually denied the claims. And that sparked other insurers now asking questions as to whether it's viable to insure concussion-related injuries. Now, my concern is not so much for the elite end. They'll take care of themselves. They've got doctors. They've got every medical assistance that they need, and the money's there. I'm concerned about the grassroots. What does this do for grassroots if there isn't insurance at that lower level? Because, you know, as much as we try to implement rules, doesn't matter what sport, it wouldn't matter whether it's football or hockey with a stick or netball or whatever it is, there's a risk that if there's not enforcement at grassroots, we're going to see real problems with young kids.
0: What do you think the way forward is? What's the way forward here, though? Because, I mean, what you say is entirely valid, but if you're

0: follow this to its logical extent, you'd say that these sports can't be played anymore.
1: Yeah, look, I wouldn't. Oh, no, look, I love my sport. I've always played sport since I was about, you know, seven. So I.
0: Well, what do you do with soccer, for example? I mean, okay, little kids can't hit the ball. That's fine. Well, that's fine. But I mean, who can? Can 13-year-olds start hitting the ball? Or are you going to ban the header altogether?
1: That's what Paul was saying today. He said they'd have to increase the age based on medical advice as to when it's appropriate for, is it a 13-year-old, 14-year-old that can start hitting the ball with their head? And that would go with other rules in sport too. Now, I know the AFL has done a lot of work around grassroots and trying to implement guidelines, but it's who's on the sideline to enforce that too. Unlike the elite end where you have doctors on the sideline and they will just say, no, you don't go back on. Is there that same ability of personnel on the sideline that grassroots?
0: No, of course there's not. Of course there's not.
1: No, there's not.
0: I mean, weekend sport at a suburban ground, of course there's no medical help there. No.
1: So, you know, what do we do? And I would suggest, you know, you don't give up sport, but I do think probably the sports really have to focus on that grassroots to ensure that we're protecting kids as best we can. You can't protect them. You can't put them in cotton wool. But, Phil, I remember going back to the early 90s, and you might recall way back then, sports that had goalposts, whether it was netball, whether it was football, whether it was hockey, were never padded. And this started the risk management movement in sport, where they introduced goalpost padding. And it came on the back of a couple of very serious injuries where players ended up being quadriplegics or paraplegics. And in one case here in North Queensland, a player died. And this was not at the elite end, probably just below it. And again, it comes back to, I guess, we try to do all we can.
0: I mean, I agree with you, but I wonder, I mean, like my you know, favourite winter sport, Australian rules footy, you know, I mean, is there a future for it? If you follow these paths, I mean, the same with the rugby sports. I don't know where soccer would be without headers. A much diminished game, you'd think.
1: So we look to, I guess, the United States. I don't know much about gridiron, American football, but this has obviously been happening there for a long time. And this is the criticism of all, particularly football codes, that the football codes here have seen it coming because they've seen what happened in the States and the various lawsuits that are now coming from players that have discovered that they have got serious injuries. So I don't know what they do at grassroots level with American football, because obviously there's kids still playing it, and so they should. And we'll never protect all kids at all times, but I guess we've got to make sure that the rules as best they can are there to at least aid parents, inform parents, make sure that the administrators of sport are aware of their obligations too, but without frightening them off, because obviously we don't have volunteers, we don't have sport either.
0: No. Thanks, Deb. Good on you.
1: Thank you.
0: And it's food for thought, isn't it? You know, you might have a comment on it. I just don't know what the future is, because Debbie's probably right, if you go down this path logically, what are you left with? Because Australian rules footy is full of physical contact where people, you know, bang their heads. That's the trouble. 1-300-800-222. Chris from Sandy Bay. Hello.
2: Yes, good morning, Phil. Just getting back to the debate yesterday about energy and such things.
0: Yeah,
2: we now have another oil supply being cut off to Australia, and I do remember that the Prime Minister was very keen on building what I call fuel farms, where we had more refineries and also much more storage.
0: Yeah, yeah.
2: Now, if he's doing that, there's a lot of steel used in those tanks.
0: Well, he's not building any refineries, but I mean, you know, that takes years.
2: True.
0: What's that?
2: But we just need to do something about oil storage. Mm. And you were talking about gasometers a little while ago. There's a lot of steel there.
0: Mm.
2: Now, you're Launceston lad, so Bell Bay and the closure of the magnesium plant this week.
0: Yes, this week. Yeah.
2: Manganese. Yes. Very, very quick there. That's an essential to make steel. And Whyalla is in trouble with clients for their steel mills. Surely we need to know what is happening about the increased storage, because Life's getting a bit grim as every time someone cuts off a supply.
0: Yeah, I'm not sure they're building. I'm not sure they are building any new storage. Isn't it? I think the case they're trying to make use of what is existing there, but. We're really supposed to have 90 days of it. All we have at best is a bit over 30.
2: Yes, absolutely. And as the your fellow program AM this morning is saying, it's 18% of the world's oil supply is now being cut off. So we should be getting on to our politicians, not worrying about whether they've got dogs barking or not, and finding out what is happening about improving the.
0: Sure.
2: Fuel situations for Australia. So a slightly sobering point, but a point that has to be looked at, I'm afraid.
0: Yeah, yeah, it is. All right, Chris, thank you, man.
2: Okay.
0: Appreciate it. Thank you. 1-300-800-222 is the number if you'd like to call. Would you go to watch 120 minutes of Australian rules swimming? John from Mitcham says all players of these sports should wear helmets. Bike riders have to. Yeah, but I think we've discussed this before on the program, and the truth is, wearing helmets does not make a difference, in the way that you think it does. And they've done this research about American gridiron players, haven't they? That those gridiron players who wear those helmets, the incident or the frequency of head injuries, is not materially affected by this. Bob from Greenacre. Now, Bob, you know about this from boxing, don't you?
3: Yes, I do, Phil. You don't need concussion to get dementia.
0: Hmm.
3: There's headgear that boxers wear, but that's to stop cuts around the eyes and the cheeks.
0: Yeah.
3: It's pressure hitting your forehead. And that pushes your brain to the back, and it causes scar tissue. And the buildup of scar tissue over many years is the thing. It's not even hard punches sometimes that can do it. I probably know 100 men that have it.
0: Yeah.
3: It's something that just happens in boxing. I can't tell you how much I enjoyed boxing, and it's one of those sports, you know, that it'll be a shame to see it go. We do a lot less sparring before fights these days.
0: Yeah.
3: We used to do a lot more heavier sparring at one stage because, you know, repetition gives you muscle memory and whatnot.
0: Yeah, yeah.
3: I'm optimistic. I can see myself losing my memory, so I'm terrible with names. But I still enjoy boxing, and it'll be a shame. I hear they're going to stop boxing at the Olympics. Hope that doesn't happen.
0: I just wonder what's going to happen with a whole lot of, you know, physically contacting sports. I mean, all the football codes.
3: Well, look, I played rugby in the 70s, you know, and the biff was on. And,
0: of course, yeah.
3: I reckon that took as much out of me as I was the front rower.
0: Yeah. On you, Bob. Always good to have a chat, mate. Thank you.
3: Thank you.
0: Appreciate it. Thank you. As my texter says, Peter says helmets don't stop the brain rattling around inside your skull. They may reduce broken skull bones, but it's only part of the problem. American footballers use their helmets as weapons. It's the epicenter of CTE, he says, Pete says. Yeah, all right. We might leave it there. Thanks for that. 1-300-800-222 is the number. Keep it handy because you'll need it tomorrow for the Mighty Challenge.
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0: We've got news coming up.

0: Aretha Franklin and Say a Little Prayer. You won't need to because Trev is here to help you. Hello.
1: Mm-hmm. Mm. I like reading different bits of research.
0: Mm-hmm.
1: And I read this piece of research where they took a look at television families from the 50s and 60s.
0: Mm-hmm.
1: And which one of those families was the most rounded and the best one for bringing up children in a very positive way?
0: Oh, yeah.
1: And do you know which family came out at number one?
0: The Addams Family.
1: They did.
0: Boom, boom.
1: Despite all of their bizarre attitudes, despite all of the weird things that they did,
0: they
1: had a loving family.
0: They did.
1: They had parents who were quite comfortable in showing how much they loved each other.
0: They were weirdos.
1: They were a little bit strange. However, they were inclusive. They didn't mind that they were strange, and they didn't mind that other people were different to them.
0: That's true.
1: They were brought up in a multi-generational household with
0: long before
1: uncles.
0: DEI,
1: yeah.
0: They were models.
1: They were.
0: Yeah.
1: And the Munsters were a little bit the same as well. So the two strangest families on television were the best examples of a good family and good parenting.
0: Brady Bunch were a bit stressful.
1: Well, you see, Mike was always giving lectures all the time about what they should
0: be doing. He's a bit up himself, Mike, wasn't he?
1: Well, he should have got out of the den a little bit more and participated in the household that little bit.
0: Should have got on the other end of the vacuum cleaner for a start.
1: Once we would like to have seen that. So we're going to take a look at TV families, and of the TV families, which one would you like to have been brought up in and why?
0: A very good question. Consider, then speak. All right, have a great show, mate, it always will be, and you and I will talk tomorrow. Here's the news.
2: For me these days, staying positive, staying fit.
3: Brighten your day.
2: I accept every invitation. I do things. I don't wait for things. I don't save things.
4: Yeah, why not add positivity every time you can?
3: ABC North Queensland.
5: ABC News with David Rollins. US President Donald Trump says Iran will pay a heavy price for the deaths of US military personnel. Nick Parmeter has the details.
6: Mr. Trump's comments come after he warned Iran that the US will destroy one bridge or power plant each time Iran

0: Iran shoots at a ship in the Strait of Hormuz. In his warning on social media, the president returned to earlier threats to target civilian infrastructure in retaliation for Iranian attacks. As he travelled to attend the dignified transfer of four US soldiers killed in action in the region in the last week, Mr. Trump issued another threat to Iran.
1: They're going to pay a big price. They're being decimated.
0: The US has carried out another wave of strikes on Iran. It's responded with a missile attack on a Jordanian city on Israel's doorstep, while alerts have been issued in Bahrain and Saudi Arabia.
2: The sacked Ukrainian commander-in-chief has defended his battlefield record, saying his forces are again on the offensive, having liberated 700 square kilometres of territory from Russia so far this year. Meanwhile, Ukraine has carried out fresh strikes against Russian logistics hubs, as the BBC's Paul Adams reports from Kyiv.
3: After a week of political turmoil in Ukraine caused by the departure of the country's defence minister, followed by the head of the military, President Zelensky is keen to emphasise that the fight is still being taken to Russia. In a post on social media, accompanied by a video of raging fires and apocalyptic columns of thick black smoke, the president said two more logistics hubs involved in supplying the Russian army with drone components, navigation and other equipment had been hit, along with yet another oil depot and five ships in the Black Sea and Sea of Azov.
2: An Australian doctor turned Islamic State group fighter who was presumed dead has been found alive and is under investigation in an Iraqi prison. Political reporter Lexi Junowick takes up the story.
4: Tariq Kumla is believed to be one of 13 Australian men linked to the terrorist group who was hoping to be released from an Iraqi jail and returned home. Kumla was presumed dead, but Iraqi court papers recorded his arrest in 2019 and outlined allegations his activities were not limited to providing medical services and that he advocated for terrorist activity. A spokesperson for the Australian government says it has not and will not provide assistance to any Australian who made the horrific choice to join a dangerous terrorist organisation, adding that for some individuals in the cohort, returning to Australia would mean facing the full force of the law.
2: Victorian parents and children will have to work to different timetables today as public school staff prepare to strike for better pay and conditions. Negotiations between the education union and the government have dragged on for months, with teachers striking for the second time this year. Members of the St Kilda Park primary community told the ABC they were broadly supportive of the strike action, despite the challenges they're expecting in the coming day.
5: Working and entertaining and a certain amount of feeding those bottomless pits that are our children.
6: Well, I feel really sad because I love my teachers and I'll miss them.
7: I've taken the day off. My little one will just hang out with me for the day, 6-year-old.
2: An Australian brain injury expert says Paul Wade's diagnosis should reignite debate about repeated head impacts in sport. The former Socceroos captain says he wants to use his probable CTE diagnosis to raise awareness across all levels of football and other contact sports. Professor Alan Pearce says many people wrongly believe concussion is required for the disease to develop, when repetitive head impacts alone can be enough.
8: So CTE is what we call a neurodegenerative disease. So it's a progressive brain disease, you know, a bit like Alzheimer's disease. And one of the key differences is that CTE is associated with repetitive head impacts and physical trauma to the brain over a period of time.
2: The Mayor of Geelong says the regional Victorian city's Cardinia Park precinct will be transformed into a multi-stage venue for the Spilt Milk Festival. Australia's biggest single-day festival is moving from Ballarat to Geelong on an initial five-year deal. The lineup or date hasn't been announced yet, but Mayor Stretch Contell says local and international talent will perform.
9: We've got a magnificent stadium. The stadium we have at Cardinia Park can accommodate, you know, up to 30,000 people in itself. And then it's got the precinct. And I believe there'll be somewhere like six stages where there'll be performances going on.
2: That brings you up to date with the latest ABC News. For more at any time of the day or night, you can download the ABC Listen app.
10: The weather for Queensland. You can expect a mostly sunny day across the state, although it will be cloudier across the eastern districts. There is still the chance of an isolated shower about the north tropical coast and northern Cape York and inland parts of eastern Queensland. You may see some morning fog. Temperatures, they'll be around average in the far north, a little warmer than usual elsewhere. It's been Adam Stephen with you. 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
13: Good morning. 6 minutes past two, 6 minutes past midnight in Western Australia, and 24 minutes to two in South Australia and the Northern Territory. The Adams family, the Munsters, the Brady Bunch, Roseanne, all of those families. Which one was the one that you think was the best example of a good family? Which one of those families would you have liked to have been brought up in? We will investigate that with the TV freak Scott Goodings in just a little while. So think about it and think about why. What was it about that particular family that makes you think it would be a good one to grow up in? Or perhaps it was a bit dysfunctional. But is dysfunctional all right to show on television? Because that's what life is like. So have a thought about it, because we'll investigate that with Scott Goodings, the TV freak, in just a little while. Australia is girt by sea. It says in our national anthem that we're girt by sea. But how much has that girtness affected our history? We'll investigate that later on in the program. So there's a lot to do and, yeah, just enough time to do it all in. So if you want to be part of any of those things that we talk about on the program, it's a really simple process. You ring 1-300-800-222, have a chat with Mick, and then you have a chat with me. How good's that? So remember, if you want to talk about TV, you want to talk about girt by sea, all of those things, remember that number. But right now, if you want to use it, give us a call on 1-300-800-222 to play. If you want to come along and play, then call that number. If you want to have a crack at what the theme is, then text it through on 0437 774 774. That's the process. That's how it works. There is a clue as to what the theme is within this song that I'm about to play. Could be the artist, could be the name of the song. Interesting song I've chosen for you this morning, because it may not be the most well-known of songs. However, if you listen to this program enough, and you have done over the last 10, 15 years, then you would know this song. If you haven't, yeah, it could be a little bit more difficult. So tell us the name of the person singing this particular tune, and then the program begins and we play. 1-300-800-222. Tell us the name of the artist performing this song.

0: It warms my heart to see the number of people that know this song and know it so well and know exactly who it is that is singing Our Town. Let's hit the phones and see what we can find out. Hello, Trevor.
1: Hi, Trevor.
0: Who's singing that song?
1: Iris DeMent.
0: It is Iris DeMent. I like Iris DeMent.
1: And it was the background theme song for the show about 10 or more years ago.
0: Northern Exposure.
1: Little town in Alaska, yeah.
0: Although I'm not sure if it was the song from that, but it was on the very last episode. I think it was the song that they went out with.
1: Yeah, that's correct.
0: It's a beautiful song. Very good. So Iris DeMent it is. And somewhere in there, there's a clue as to what the theme is. Now, because you worked that out, Trevor, we have a when, we have a what, we have a which, a before and a to.
1: I'll try before.
0: You would like the before? Before becoming a Munster, after marriage, what was Lily's maiden name? Before becoming a Munster after marriage, what was Lily's maiden name?
1: Well, was she actually Grandpa's daughter, so she shouldn't have been a Dracula?
0: Yeah, she was. She was a Dracula. She was Lily Dracula.
1: So there's one of the good families. Oh, yes, another comment I wanted to make. I won't be around and await for the Scots section, but a family that you wouldn't want to be brought up in is the Sopranos.
0: No. Although, that's a family of influence.
1: Yeah.

0: You could say there would be that going for them. For a good point. So, yes, it was Lily Dracula before she was Lily Munster. We have a when, a what, a which, and a two.
1: Two.
0: Okay. To what was Violet referring to when she said, "I'm a gum chewer normally, but when I heard about these things, I laid off the gum and switched to candy bars."
1: Oh, it's not the Violet I'm thinking of. Just before I bum out, says that I don't leave this mysterious. I'm thinking of, I was thinking of Lady Violet at Downton Abbey, but Downton Abbey, sorry, but she'd have nothing to do with any of that.
0: That's right.
1: So, Violet.
0: I'll give you three, Trev.
1: Okay. Two, three. What? Roger, over and out.
0: Thank you. A few people having a go at the theme, but I need a lot more information than that. Yes, I need a lot more information than that. Mm-hmm. Hello, Donald.
2: Hello, Trevor.
0: How are you?
2: Pretty good, thanks. Yeah. The other thing about Lily Munster, of course, was her first name was Lily, and traditionally people used to put lilies on the coffin, you know, it's a funeral thing.
0: See, they would be one of the great families and supportive families because they were very accepting of people that were different.
2: Except I saw a short and Herman woke up and it was just Fred Gwynne. He had no makeup or anything like that. And all the family were shocked. And he said, what's the matter? He goes, look in the mirror. And then he started screaming because he just saw himself in the normal human form rather than his Munster form.
0: I love that. Peter from Sydney, you've worked out the theme. Very well done. If you've had a win with that recently, then let us know. But nicely done, Peter. Now, Donald, the question is this. To what was Violet referring to when she said, "I'm a gum chewer normally, but when I heard about these things, I laid off the gum and switched to candy bars"?
2: That'd be Violet Beauregard from Charlie and the Chocolate Factory, and she went for the Wonka bars to find the golden ticket.
0: That's right. So she went from gum chewing to Wonka bars. So to what was she referring? She was referring to the golden tickets.
2: Yes, the chocolate bars to find the ticket, yes.
0: Nicely done. Now, because you did that, we can now go to other questions, which are a when, a what, and a which.
2: Just before I do that, my turn to say thank you very much, Trevor, for your years of entertaining us.
0: Thank you.
2: I won't be speaking to you again because you'll be busy and I'll be travelling. So.
0: Oh, that's right. Where are you going?
2: I'm going to a funny place called Western Australia.
0: Well, that's right. You're going to WA because we gave you some advice to places to go.
2: Yes, that's correct. You're down to the Busselton Pier and Esperance and places like that.
0: You will love it, Donald.
2: Yes. I haven't been before, so I am going up as far as Broome and working my way back down.
0: Oh,
2: so
0: wow.
2: It'll be a month.
0: So, yeah, at least a month.
2: Yes, yeah, that's it.
0: So if you're going up as far as Broome, then you're just going to have the best time. I've loved talking to you, Donald, over these years.
2: Thanks. Yeah, I've done a few quizzes for you. Few bits and pieces, and I think my first texting to you was about 2012, so, you know, that's 14-odd years, that's a while.
0: That's a fair crack.
2: Yes, it was a fair crack. And I have to say to anybody that's listening, general hesitation about ringing in and a bit of nervousness, but after a while you guys made me feel very comfortable, and so I have to say you might read out one or two of my texts from during the night, but I do send in about 10 or more. That's all right. I understand that.
0: Thank you, Donald. Now we have a when question, a what question, and a which question.
2: The which question.
0: The which question. Which young woman helps Bill Hodges with the Mr. Mercedes case and later starts a detective agency with him called Finders Keepers?
2: I saw Mr. Mercedes. I'm just going to randomly say, I don't know.
0: That's random.
2: Yeah, that's random. Daisy Brown. Not Daisy
0: Brown. Donald, once again, thank you.
2: Yep, no worries.

0: enjoy your museum night as well. Good on you, mate.
1: We will. Thank you. Donald's been with us for ages as well. Wonka bars. Michael didn't hear properly because I woke him up. He's a Wonka freak. Yeah, lots of people sending in different things. Baronia says she knows the theme and could be part of the answer. Oh, maybe. Maybe. The question sitting on the table is this. Hope someone knows the answer. Which young woman helps Bill Hodges with the Mr. Mercedes case and later starts a detective agency with him called Finders Keepers? So who would that be? Kylie, who would that be?
2: Well, hello, Trev. Thank you for the advice on the glasses. I have ordered them online, the computer glasses. They're really fast, and I think it's going to improve my eyesight as well. Now, will Mick be staying on, and will the Q&A be on Mondays when you leave us, or aren't you sure at the present time?
1: When I leave, like the normal Monday morning program.
2: Yep.
1: Look, I don't know, because I would think that there will be some aspects of the program that will stay the same, and there will be some aspects of the program that will change, and change is always a good thing, Kylie.
2: Yeah, sure, Trev. I love your Q&A. I love to listen to on Monday morning. Look, I'll have a little stab at this one. Stab in the dark. Is it Lady Messina? I don't know.
1: I do like the idea of Lady Messina, though.
2: Yeah, all right. I'll give you a ring next week. Thanks, Trev, for your time.
1: No worries. Catch you soon. Hey, Trev, I want to go to WA, down to Albany and to Broome. Is 2 weeks not long enough? To go, well, you see, if you're going to do from Albany all the way up to Broome, I wouldn't think that's, well, it depends on how you're doing it. If you're driving, I would spend more time than 2 weeks if you're going from Albany to Broome. That's just me, though. Bit biased. There's a lot to see. There's an awful lot to see. Hello, Margaret.
3: Good morning, Trevor.
1: Margaret.
3: Yes.
1: How do you like on this question?
3: I don't really have any clue. A missing Mercedes case was in Mercedes car.
1: No, well, you see, it was called. You see, the question is, which young woman helps Bill Hodges with the Mr. Mercedes case and later starts a detective agency with him called Finders Keepers? So the Mr. Mercedes, it was a case.
3: Oh, okay.
1: So he was a policeman who was retired, but he wanted to solve this case. And so this particular person helped him solve that case and then later started a detective agency with him called Finders Keepers.
3: Well, I'm guessing it wasn't Lois Lane.
1: No, it wasn't Lois Lane. I'm trying to work out if Lois Lane started a detective agency with Superman.
3: I'm just trying to think of someone who might have been a likely sidekick.
1: Ah, for Bill Hodges.
3: Yes.
1: Well, could have been.
3: Right.
1: Could have been in very different decades.
3: Pretty sure it wasn't. It's not that.
1: Nah.
3: Not moonlighting. No. Sorry, Trevor. I'm not a great television watcher.
1: Look, hey, Margaret. Doesn't matter. Hey, it may not even be a TV show. Could even be something else.
3: Is it a bit crazy?
1: No. Gotta go, Margaret.
3: I'm out of...
1: You're out of there, but thank you. Hi again. I had the theme win 2 or 3 weeks ago, so if that's too soon... And no one else gets it. What I'll do then, Peter in Sydney, is if no one else gets it, then I'll give it to you. How about that? I think that's a good idea. Hello, Thorin.
4: Hello, Trevor. How are you?
1: I'm making up the rules, Thorin.
4: Is one of the rules that I get to skip on Stephen King questions?
1: Well, you know part of it, so you should be able to give me the rest of it.
4: I never got into Stephen King.
1: How do you know it's Stephen King?
4: You know, sometimes I've got questions right about books I've never read because I get references to those books in other books.
1: Yep.
4: Yeah, well, I've got an idea that this is a reference to a Stephen King book, and that's as far as I'm going to get. I will say Merry Christmas, oblong, oblong, underarm bowling. If I don't talk to you again on air, I hope to run into you in the street one day.
1: It would be a terrific thing to be able to do, Thorin. It's been great talking to you over the years as well.
4: And to you. And change is not a good thing when we've got you as perfection.
1: Ah, mate, there are some great people out there, and Francis Leach is a wonderful broadcaster, and I'm sure that people will enjoy talking to him as well.
4: Okay. I've got used to you over 20 years. I don't like change.
1: You look after yourself, Thorin.
4: Yeah, you too, mate.
1: See you, mate. Catch you. Do you think you might get a call from your old friend Leo before the last show? I don't know. I haven't heard from Leo for probably, I reckon, a good seven years, maybe 8 years. It's very, very funny. Was Leo very, very funny? He had a minder too. Did Leo, who was his driver? Hello, Bob.
5: G'day, Trev. Look, that song that you just played, you know, I remember when you first played it, and it still brings water seems to come out of my eyes when I listen to that.
1: Isn't it a beautiful song?
5: Oh, it makes me feel sad but happy. Weird song.
1: It's for people who are if people are aware of the Monday morning program that we do, where we do questions and answers, somebody rang up and they wanted to know the name of the song that Northern Exposure finished with. And that's how we found that song. And I've loved it ever since, Bob.
5: Trev, I still remember the first question I answered, and the answer was, I've forgotten the question, but the answer was the Patagonian toothfish. One hell, I could remember that. I have no clue. I've got dementia from boxing, you know, but I remember strange things. And sometimes, even though I'm forgetful of people's names, I still remember strange things, you know, that you shouldn't remember.
1: I know, I'm the same, Bob. Do you know, I'm just trying to remember what the question would have been for the answer to be the Patagonian toothfish.
5: Look, there were some pirate ships that had been doing some illegal fishing in off of the southern part of, Patagonia's part of Argentina.
1: Yeah. That must have been when I was doing the questions at that time, that it was a different format. Yes. Because it might have had current affair questions in there.
5: I think it did. This was a very reasonably current topic. United Nations vessels chasing the pirate ships over the...
1: That's right.
5: Australia.
1: Down the south.
5: Yeah.
1: Well, that's a while ago, Bob. Now, but the question is this that we need to sort out. And I will accept just the first name on this one. So the question is, which young woman helps Bill Hodges with the Mr. Mercedes case and later starts a detective agency with him called Finders Keepers?
5: No, I'm going to have to throw the towel in, mate.
1: That's all right, Bob. I'm sure I'll talk to you before I go.
5: Thanks, mate.
1: Cheers. Thank you. Nobody's got this. Now I'm a bit sad. Yes, I'm a little bit sad. Leo was grouse. Where is he? We haven't heard from Leo for a long, long time. Leo, if you're listening, if you happen to be out there, I think he changed jobs. Give us a call. No. No, I thought that someone would get this, but not so far. I will accept just the first name. Just this once, I'll accept the first name. Question being, which young woman helps Bill Hodges with the Mr. Mercedes case and later starts a detective agency with him called Finders Keepers?
6: Every community has stories worth sharing. ABC USA is your chance to join the conversation. Tell us what's on your mind. 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
1: I will generously allow just the first name. Hello, Eric.
7: Good show. Patagonia is also in Chile. Now, you haven't had any correct answers. No wonder. It's so difficult because you're referring to shows that are on stream.

0: streaming. That's discriminating against people who don't have the internet, like me, who don't have streaming.
1: I will point out, Eric, that it's not just something that's streamed.
0: Well, I mean, I wish you'd ask more questions about ordinary free-to-air, like ABC and SBS.
1: Yeah, but this was on SBS, and it's also not necessarily streamed.
0: Well, I don't think I saw this show, but I'll just guess Melita. Is that her first name?
1: No, it's a good name, though, Eric.
0: No, thanks anyway.
1: Thanks, matey. Yeah, no, I recognise that. I don't always do. I don't think I do streaming shows very often at all. I can tell you that this one isn't just a streaming thing at all. Let me see. Still no one's got it. Lucky to see Iris DeMent at the Continental, and her opening note was stunning. She would be great at the Continental. If people don't know what the Continental is, it was a great sort of a bar venue when you could eat at tables and watch people. The Continental was a terrific venue. It's a shame it's gone. Hello, Anne-Marie.
2: Hi, Trev.
1: Do you know which young woman helps Bill Hodges with the Mr. Mercedes case and later starts a detective agency with him called Finders Keepers?
2: No, I don't.
1: That's a short, concise answer, Anne-Marie.
2: I was thinking that. I've had the radio on in the background, so I haven't been listening, so... I don't know if the questions are linked, but I was thinking of that program. It was called Moon something. It had Bruce Willis in it.
1: Ah, Moonlighting.
2: Moon, yeah, with that blonde woman.
1: Yes. No, it's her. Not her. That's not her.
2: Not her.
1: I'll talk to you soon, Emery.
2: Okay,
1: bye. Yes, Lauren. can I call back? No, yeah, you're right, but you can't call back. Fran knows the answer. Very good. Someone else knows the answer and gave me some other information, but didn't give me their name. So thank you. But thank you for your kind thoughts on retirement. Thank you. Andrew might help us. Hello, Andrew.
3: G'day, how are you?
1: Do you know who it is, Andrew?
3: Well, Trev, I'm hoping it's Holly.
1: It is Holly. Do you know Holly's last name?
3: Oh, something like, Gibney or something like
1: yeah,
3: that?
1: Yeah, it's Holly Gibney.
3: Yeah, I think I just finished watching the first series a couple of weeks ago. I haven't started on the second one yet.
1: Do you like it?
3: It is good. It is good.
1: Very good. And I should point out that it's streamed. Is it being streamed at the moment on SBS?
3: Is it?
1: Yeah, I think it is. So you'll be able to watch it on that. And it's also a series of books as well. So it's not just a streaming thing on telly.
3: Yeah.
1: Now, well done.
3: I was kind of hoping they would defeat the villain for good and all, but then they wouldn't hurt.
1: Don't tell anybody. You can't tell anybody, Andrew.
3: Well, I better not tell anybody.
1: No, because otherwise people are going, oh. Now I know what happens. Mind you, no, I'm not going to tell you anything either, Andrew. Now, we have two questions left. We have a when question and a what question.
3: Well, let's try when.
1: You'll try the when, which is a snippet from a song.
3: Oh, dear. Okay.
1: Now, I'm going to give the lengthy snippet because I'm extremely generous. Have a listen to this. I'll do it again. What song's that from?
3: Oh, gosh. It's vaguely familiar, but I'm not going to get it, I don't think. It sounds sort of Moody Blues-ish, but I'm not thinking that's right. So,
1: nah, it's not Moody Blues.
3: Nah, it's not. Sorry, thanks, Trevor.
1: Thank you anyway. 1-300-800-222. Listen very carefully. Have a listen to this. My generosity abounds. That is such a big snippet and such a huge clue. Huge clue. Joanna. Hello, Joanna.
4: Hi, Trevor. Hi.
1: I haven't spoken to you for a little bit.
4: No, it's a while, but I've been listening to you started. Yeah, so it's a bit sad because it's been a big part of my life, you know, listening to you and Pat over the years. And it was I remember that night, whether or not someone asked about the song Iris Demet, and it was I that answered the question.
1: Oh, did you ring up with it?
4: Yeah, I answered the question. It was Iris Demet, and you played the song, and I still remember it.
1: Do you know, thank you for identifying that, and whoever asked the question as well, because I'd never heard the song before, and it's possibly one of my favourite songs ever.
4: Yeah, she's written some fantastic songs, yeah.
1: So thank you for giving us that song.
4: I'm a bit sad that that you're going, but anyway.
1: Yeah, it's look, and I am too, in that I love doing the job, but over a period of time, the hours start to get to just a little bit. And it's not being here, it's the travelling to and from that's more an issue. But there are great people that are going to be doing the program as well. Yes. And the great thing is, Joanna, what a wonderful group of people are those that listen and support the program. So that stays as well.
4: Yes.
1: Now, Joanna, the question is this. What song is this little snippet from? What do you think?
4: It does sound a bit familiar. I'm going to just... I don't know. I know I can guess at the theme, which I'm...
1: Yeah.
4: I think it might... I'm just going to take a big stab and say... He used to give me roses.
1: Yeah, yes. You're working very well with knowing what the theme is, but you may give yourself a small kick in the pants, Joanna, when you hear what it is.
4: Yeah, I'm sure I will.
1: A little one. It's always been lovely talking to you over the years as well, Joanna, so thank you.
4: Thank you. Bye-bye.
1: So it was Joanna that told us that it was Our Town by Iris Demet. I love that song. I literally love that song. Hello, Pandora.
5: Hey, Jen, how are you going?
1: Good.
5: Excellent.
1: Do you recognise that tune?
5: I think I do. Is it Tears of a Dove by Seal?
1: No, that's not the name of the song, but thank you. No, it's not what the song's called, and it's important that we know exactly what the song is called. And that it has the right title. We know those things. Hello, Rachel.
6: Hello.
1: The song, Rachel.
6: It goes, baby, you can never ever da da da da. Baby. No, he had it right. It is Seal. He had it right.
1: Yeah.
6: But
1: you see, you're doing the baby bit really well, but then you're sort of going na na na ba da da. They're doing a la la la's, but we need the lyric.
6: I'm a rose, baby. You can never, like you're allowed to sing it out.
1: Oh yeah, you can. But I just need you to tell me the name of the song.
6: Kiss from a Rose, because that's the chorus.
1: It is. It's Kiss from a Rose.
6: You can never get a kiss from a rose. Yeah, that's it.
1: Nicely done. Nicely sung, Rachel.
6: Thank you.
1: Now, there's one question left.
6: Uh-oh.
1: Are you prepared and ready for it?
6: Is it a ball terror?
1: Yep. Oh, yeah. It's a cracker.
6: Okay.
1: What was a willow and it bent right to your wind?
6: Is this a song? So, sorry, what's the category?
1: Oh, we don't have categories.
6: Well, hang on. You said before or after or...
1: Yeah, well, the question is what was a willow and it bent right to your wind?
6: So is this a song lyric or that the world's got 8 billion people in it and a vast history? What's the category?
1: There's no category. There's just a question.
6: What was it? So it could be a poem.
1: Oh, it could be a poem. It could be a song. It could be something from a TV show or a film or a book.
6: What? So this isn't cryptic?
1: No, it's literal. So what was a willow and it bent right to your wind?
6: My daughter, my 14-year-old daughter.
1: Rachel, I'll give you 2 seconds.
6: It's Taylor Swift. It's my daughter.
1: Thank you. 1-300-800-222 or text us on 0437-774-774. You're close, Rachel. You're nearly there. 1-300 800222. Lincoln is with us this morning. Hello, Lincoln.
7: Oh, Trevor,
1: that might have given you a clue. The question is, what was a Willy?

0: swallow and it bent right to your wind?
1: I don't know, but I just want to say thanks to my years ago. I lived in another place, and the question was, with Llewellyn Moss hunting in the outside,
0: yeah.
1: And it's when they came for old men.
0: Yeah.
1: And you and Pav gave me a couple of CDs and a book.
0: Oh, terrific.
1: It was really good. Thanks, mate.
0: I'm pleased.
1: I wish you the best, all right?
0: Now, Lincoln, can you help me with this? What was a willow and it bent right to your wind?
1: I don't know, Trevor. I've got the answer sitting on my laptop, but I'm not going to say it, all right?
0: That's all right. Thank you, Lincoln. Iris the Men is backed up by Emmylou Harris in that song. Emmylou Harris is not too shabby either, I've got to say. Are you sure it wasn't Neil the Seal? No. Kiss from a Rose, very well done. Kiss from a Rose, nicely done. Esther from Toowoomba. This question is a little more recent, I've got to say. So the question is this, and you may have picked up a little bit of a clue just a little bit earlier. So the question is what was a willow and it bent right to your wind? 1-300-800-222. Hello, Sandra.
2: Hello, Chip. I just wanted to wish you good luck for your future.
0: Thank you.
2: You're welcome.
0: And you too.
2: Thank you.
0: I don't know if you're retiring or if you've retired.
2: Yes, I have retired, yeah, due to illness, yeah.
0: Is it okay, the retirement, not the illness?
2: Oh, yes. No, that's good. Thank you.
0: Okay, you're all right?
2: Yes, thank you.
0: Good. Now, I've got two people who've got the answer to this. Shannon's got the answer to it, and Nightwalker has the answer. The question is, what was a willow and it bent right to your wind?
2: The only song I can think of that involves a willow, and I don't know if it is a song, is Willow Chip, Willow Chip, Willow, which probably is wrong.
0: No, but it's a good idea. I'm just trying to... Where does that come into the song?
2: No idea.
0: Because it comes in because it goes... Tit willow, tit willow, tit willow.
2: Yeah.
0: Like that.
2: Yeah.
0: But I don't know what the song is.
2: I just thought it was Willow, Tit Willow, Tit Willow.
0: Oh, do you know what it's from? I think it's from a Gilbert and Sullivan.
2: Oh, yes, it must be. Yes, I think you're right.
0: I'm not sure which Gilbert and Sullivan it is, but I think it's from a Gilbert and Sullivan song.
2: Yeah.
0: Actually, it sounds very Gilbert and Sullivan-ish.
2: Yeah.
0: Anyway, thanks for calling.
2: Okay, thank you. Bye.
0: Thank you for the lovely sentiment as well. Let me see. 1-300-800-222. Gwen in Atherton knows the answer. Yes, Hannah in East Melbourne knows the answer. Jim, no, but it's a very, very good answer, but unfortunately it isn't right. 1-300-800-222. Text us on 0437-774-774. If you would like to give me a ring and give us the answer, it would be very good so that we can get this one out of the way and have a chat with Scott Goodings. Oh, is it from the Mikado? Tit willow, tit willow, tit willow. That was Gilbert and Sullivan, wasn't it, the Mikado? Yeah. If you know the answer to this, what was a willow and it bent right to your wind? Sounds a bit strange, doesn't it, in its own little way? Thank you. It was Mikado. A few people sending in text saying it was from the Mikado. Jennifer did as well. And it was from... No, it wasn't from My Fair Lady, Sean. It was from the Mikado. Vincent might be able to help me out this morning. Hello, Vincent.
3: Hello. Life was a willow.
0: Life was a willow, and it bent right to your wind.
3: Yep.
0: How do you know that song, Vincent?
3: That's a Taylor Swift song, and my daughter loves Taylor Swift.
0: And I figured that when I put that question in there, Vincent, I was concerned because it's a fairly recent song, but it was a huge hit, and I figured there'd be people that remember that either their daughters or their sons love that song.
3: Yep.
0: Do you like the song? She's pretty impressive.
3: Not particularly.
0: You don't? You know I'm going to play it, though, Vincent. You know I'm going to play it.
3: That's all right. I'll put my earmuffs on.
0: Put your earmuffs on.

0: That makes you a winner for the morning. Congratulations.
1: Oh, thank you.
0: Nicely done, Vincent. I'll pop you on hold, have a chat with Mick, and he will take down your details and send you a prize. Yeah, I will play Taylor Swift. Taylor Swift's pretty good. And she, I know that many of you don't like her, but hey, not only a good singer, good businesswoman, a good role model in so many ways as well. So we'll do that in a little bit. Firstly, though, Kiss from a Rose.

That is Seal and Kiss from a Rose. Let me see. Julie was the person that rang in and asked about the Northern Exposure question. So lots of people out there remembering that particular point in time and what a great song it is, as I said. So thank you, Julie, for doing that. Let me see. The person that came second in working out the theme was Ruby. Congratulations, Ruby. You've worked one out. I know you're pretty good at it. I don't think you've had a win for a while. So, Ruby, send a song in and we'll play it for you a little bit later on. I just want to do a couple of thank yous to people who've sent me lovely texts. So thank you, Jackie. Very kind of you to say those nice things. So thank you. And also Jerry. Hi, Jerry. Thank you as well. This is Overnights on ABC Radio. TV Freak Scott Gooding coming up. If you would like to join us as we talk about the television families that you think are the most rounded, that you think would be a good family to be brought up in, and tell us why. 1-300-800-222. We'll do that in just a little bit. Look, Taylor Swift's pretty clever. She's a good musician. She's a good singer. I know many of you don't like her. But hey, we've all got to learn new things and be open to different types of music.

0: Taylor Swift and Willow, if you want to join us as we take a look at those TV families. Which one of those families would you like to have been brought in? Which one would you have not liked to have been brought up in, and why? We will investigate that, because there has been some research done that says the Addams Family was in fact the family from the 50s and 60s, of which there are a lot of depictions of families around that time, was the most balanced, was the most supportive, was the best family possibly to be brought up in. So do you agree with that, and why? 1-300-800-222. Wreck-It Ralph, how are you?
1: Hello, Box of Birds, TC.
0: And a box back. How's life?
1: It's my last day at my job today, so I don't know what I'll be doing next week. So I thought I'd ring up now and wish you all the best for your retirement.
0: Thank you.
1: And, all I know is next week I start 8 a.m. on Monday, and from there on I don't know what.
0: Don't you know?

0: Terrified I was.
1: Yes.
0: Terrified.
1: Yes, of course, not knowing you from the cricketer, I'm thinking, gee, this bloke's not bad for ex-cricketer.
0: Ex-cricketer.
1: Yeah, and then it dawned on me, hang on a minute, because I don't follow cricket, so I'd never heard him speak or anything else, and I'm just doing all right, we're not listening.
0: Neither have I. I don't know. I don't think I know what Trevor Chappell sounds like. I know that he's older than me, and that's about all I know.
1: Ah, right. Yeah, I just knew he retired about the time that you started.
0: Mm.
1: And I'm thinking, he's moving into something else. Yeah. And,
0: all right, mate, you look after yourself.
1: You take care, TC, and have a wonderful retirement. You deserve it, mate. You've put in the hard yards.
0: Good on you. Thank you. This is Overnight. Trevor, you'll be missed. Keep up the love of the West Coast Eagles. Visit Perth more. I try to. Thank you, Karen. And also thank you, Judy, for your kind texts as well. If you want to join us as we take a look at those TV families, 1300. I haven't told you the theme. Lots of people worked out the theme. The theme was flower names. That's it. Young women. For women, flower names for women. That's it. Because if you take a look at them, there was Holly, Jasmine, Lily, Rose, Violet, Willow, and of course, Iris.
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0: Scott Gooding's TV Freak is with us as we take a look at television families and the ones that are most rounded, the ones that are a good example for the children and bring up children in a very positive environment. Scott Gooding's TV Freak, hello.
4: Morning, Trevor.
0: I did some research, Scott Gooding.
4: Excellent.
0: There, in fact, was some research done on television programs from the 50s and 60s. Mm. And the research and what came out as the outcome is that the Addams Family was the most rounded and positive family for a child to be brought up in.
4: Well, you sent me some of that research that you diligently prepared.
0: Thank you.
4: And I watched the first episode of Addams Family today.
0: Yes.
4: And that's great for family values because there, Gomez and Morticia were actually homeschooling their two kids. Mm. But then the truant officer turns up and says you need to enrol Pugsley and Wednesday at the local Sherwood School. But there ends up being a chaotic situation because Wednesday comes home in tears because she got read a fairy tale where the knight slayed the dragon and she was upset about the dragon.
0: Yes.
4: But there is a great quote in there which shows the great family values because the truant officer says, but they've got to go to school. Everyone sends their kids to school. And Gomez says, ridiculous. Why have children just to get rid of them?
0: What a lovely line.
4: And great sentiment.
0: It's a great sentiment. So we'll investigate that little bit further. And if other listeners would like to join us to take a look at other families, 1-300-800-222. If you want to join Scott Goodings, the TV Freak, and myself in this conversation, then give us a ring now on 1-300-800-222. It's news time.
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8: ABC News with David Rowlands. A former Israeli Prime Minister and leading opposition figure has slammed reports of a nuclear agreement between the US and Saudi Arabia, warning it could endanger his country's security. Naftali Bennett, who served as Prime Minister between 2021 and 2022, has released a video statement labelling any agreement a strategic failure. Aiming to unseat Benjamin Netanyahu in national elections this October, Mr. Bennett has taken aim at the incumbent leader's government, saying that Israel is losing regional influence.
9: The nuclear agreement taking shape with Saudi Arabia over Israel's head is a severe strategic failure that endangers our security. Enrichment of nuclear material on Saudi soil could lead to a regional nuclear arms race and a dangerous loss of control.
8: Victoria Police has appeared at the Royal Commission on Anti-Semitism and Social Cohesion in Melbourne, acknowledging limitations in its data collection processes. Georgia Linton-Williams has the details.

0: else.
1: Victoria Police Assistant Commissioner Chris Gilbert told the Commission that at a broad level, he believes police have sufficient powers through relevant legislation to respond to anti-Semitism. The Commission heard about limitations in Victoria Police's data collection processes, but Assistant Commissioner Gilbert said police are still in a very strong position to understand and tackle risks arising from anti-Semitism. Earlier, Acting Commander Kelvin Gale from Victoria Police's Counter-Terrorism Group said police use their relationship with communities to understand what's happening.
0: China's foreign ministry has sharply criticised Australia, asking it to stop exaggerating tensions and inciting confrontation over the South China Sea after Foreign Affairs Minister Penny Wong raised concerns about their actions. Foreign Affairs reporter Stephen Jedgetts has more.
2: We've seen a number of these confrontations, and interestingly, Penny Wong has not shied away from that during her visit. During this press conference, she also fielded questions from local journalists about the most recent confrontations, and she described China's behaviour in the South China Sea as, quote, destabilising and risky, saying that countries across the region had a choice to make about how they responded, saying they had to do what they could to assert the rule of law and the rule of behaviour that they want to see across the region.
0: OpenAI says its advanced artificial intelligence models independently hacked another tech company to steal information they needed to pass an internal evaluation. The BBC's James Reid explains.
3: OpenAI says the incident happened during an internal test of the cyber capabilities of its latest artificial intelligence models. The AIs exploited vulnerabilities to escape isolation. They then hacked another company, Hugging Face, to obtain the test solutions from its database. OpenAI said it was now implementing strict controls and working with Hugging Face to investigate and patch vulnerabilities. The incident will fuel global anxieties about the cyber attack capabilities of frontier AI models.
0: A Reserve Bank survey has found that many Australians do not understand how monetary policy works, potentially making inflation harder to control. Kaveh Akbari has the details.
4: The RBA says it is working to improve the way it explains interest rate decisions after finding significant gaps in Australians' understanding of monetary policy. The survey found economic literacy was generally lower among young Australians, women and lower income earners. The bank says public understanding and trust are important because expectations about inflation can influence spending, wages and prices. Reforms introduced after an independent review, including regular media conferences following rate decisions, are aimed at making the bank's actions clearer and strengthening public confidence. The RBA board will meet again in early August to decide its next move on interest rates.
0: A judge in Sydney has lifted a non-publication order allowing further details of the allegations against veteran broadcaster Alan Jones to be reported ahead of his trial next month. According to documents and material that can now be publicly reported, prosecutors allege that Jones engaged in a pattern of offending against six younger men between 2003 and 2020. The prosecution alleges the incidents occurred at Jones's Sydney apartment, his Southern Highlands property and at public events. Jones has pleaded not guilty to 22 charges of indecent assault and sexual touching, with his judge alone trial due to begin next month.
5: The weather for Queensland. You can expect a mostly sunny day across the state, although it will be cloudier across the eastern districts. There is still the chance of an isolated shower about the north tropical coast and northern Cape York and inland parts of eastern Queensland. You may see some morning fog. Temperatures, they'll be around average in the far north, a little warmer than usual elsewhere. It's been Adam Stephen with you. 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
11: Good morning, 6 minutes past three, 6 minutes past one in WA, and it's 24 minutes to three in South Australia and the Northern Territory as we investigate television with Scott Gooding's TV Freak. Today, we're having a look at the well-rounded family, the family that you think had the right sort of values, the right sort of attitude, and perhaps the right sort of setting to bring up children. What are your thoughts? Scott, I've got two texts, very different ones in front of me.
7: Yeah.
11: One says, Trevor, my family of choice would be the Waltons. The parents were a loving couple and involved in their children's lives. And they had loving grandparents who lived with them as well. And then another text said, anyone except the Waltons, that'd drive me crazy. My sister would have joined the Little House on the Prairie, but I would have ended up with the Jetsons or the Cartwrights, it says here.
7: Actually, Chris mentioned the Waltons on Facebook, how one of his favourite moments was Grandpa Walton when he was shocked to see his protege, John Boy, was already adept in swigging from the moonshine demijohn, holding the heavy bottle by the neck ring. And I love this description of John Boy, the promising man boy developing his writing skills each night after his farm chores were done. We already knew he was bound for success as the narrative is first person, so evidently it got published. Yeah, so that was a great family value that was passed down, swigging from the... I didn't know what a demijohn... Is that how you pronounce it?
11: I don't know, but I can't imagine John Boy swigging on anything.
7: Yeah, you know the...
11: The you know, jug.
7: The big jugs. Yeah. I've often hunt through the Waltons to see John Boy taking a swig of the moonshine that Grandpa prepared.
11: Did you ever want to have a go at that? Because you know how that you had to put your finger in the round bit and then tip it up with your like with your elbow?
7: No,
11: there was an art.
7: My grandfather used to have like flagons, empty flagons. He used to collect spa water in them, and I was sort of frightened by them. And no, I don't think I'd be able to tackle one of those big demijohns.
11: Can I bring you, Scott, some very good attitudes as far as parenting is concerned? Just have a listen to this.
9: The lesson I want you to learn is it doesn't matter what you look like. You can be tall or short or fat or thin or ugly or handsome, like your father. Black or yellow or white, it doesn't matter. What does matter is the size of your heart and the strength of your character.
11: So just like the Adams family, the Munsters had a very good attitude as well. They were brought up in a multi-generational household as well as being accepting of others.
7: Yeah, and Rosanna said Herman was kind and lovable, the most kind and lovable guy, there for the whole family, never said a bad word about anyone.
11: No.
7: So the kids, Eddie would have turned out okay.
11: Eddie would have.
7: Eddie the wolf boy.
11: Apart from like that widow's peak on the front of his hair.
7: Yeah, he used to have little, and they gave him the cute little doll too. You know, he had the little wolf, doll.
11: Yeah.
7: Actually, loving parents, and they always, you know, he provided for him as the gravedigger. Yes.
11: And they were loving the parents as well, because one of the things that was pointed out about the Adams family is that the Adams family had the parents were loving and were happy to be able to express that. So I'll bring you a little bit of that expression.
12: A regular tour de force.
13: Tish, that French ripples from your lips. It inflames me.
12: Darling, please, not in front of our son. It's my husband's pièce de résistance, crème de la toadstool.
13: You spoke French.
12: Later. Mrs. Dragwater and I have a lot to discuss.
13: Oh, pardon me.
12: Play on, place you play.
13: Tish, you know what that French does?
14: Chancellor Adams, really?
13: Sorry, wrong arm.
11: So they were open about their love for each other and were quite happy to express it in front of people as well.
7: They were very European. He used to start at the hand, didn't he? And he'd kiss Morticia's upper arm, wouldn't he?
11: There was one bit where he had to leave and he put a mark on her arm so that when he came back he'd know where he was up to.
7: Lily was very vampish in the Munsters, but Herman was quite shy. And just as a comparison, you know, like, you're sort of saying the Adams family are a bit not risque, but yeah, they were prepared to, you know, show their kids that they loved each other. In the Brady Bunch, there were loving moments in the Brady Bunch between Mike and Carol. They used to end occasional episodes.

0: episodes in bed, and they would be reading hardback books.
1: That was as good as it got. That's all
0: and
1: they
0: Mike,
1: did.
0: No, Mike would have very tightly buttoned pajamas right up to his neck, and she'd have, you know, a nightie or something with a, you know, cover over it.
1: Yeah.
0: But they'd lean over and they'd do a, you know, peck, yeah. Not on the lips, yeah. And then he'd reach for the lamp and he'd fade to black, and the episode would finish.
1: Was the fade to black just a little bit? Like, were there insinuations with the fade to black?
0: Oh, I was just winding up the episode. You might have taken something from that, but there was a bit of hugging. He used to hug Carol in the kitchen.
1: Carol in the kitchen.
0: When she was doing her art.
1: Julian joins us. Hello, Julian. How are you?
2: Good morning. I'm asking another question of whether I'm right or wrong. Do you think the family of a long-running Skippy, which is still showing on Saturday morning TV, you'd regard them as a family?
1: Well, Scott, what are your feelings about the Devereaux as a loving family?
0: The Hammonds.
1: The Hammonds. Who are the Devereaux?
0: That was Ed. He was the Mr. That's Hammond. Right.
1: Too literal. What did you think about the family?
0: Well, I loved it. It's probably a bit different. I loved the house.
1: Yes.
0: I loved its, you know, flat roof and things like that. I would have loved, and I liked the room, very almost Nordic, the bedroom that he had. He was stern as a father, I think, but yes. He probably had to make up for the fact that there was the absent mother. But they had some, sort of extended family, Jerry.
1: Yep.
0: Jerry was helicopter pilot. Where did he live? Did he live in the hangar?
1: I don't know where he lived. As far as I knew, he lived in the helicopter.
0: He slept in the helicopter in his shades and his hat. And then Dr. Steiner, the, you know, visiting scientist, she lived in a caravan. I think Clancy lived in the caravan with her for a while. It's a big caravan, that one. Not only did Dr. Steiner do research, but it you know, housed two people. So that was a real extended kind of family. Yeah,
1: there wasn't really much focus on family in Skippy.
0: No, and even the scenes. I mean, it was a weird sort of house. You only saw Sonny's bedroom. You didn't really see Ed Devereaux's bedroom. You might have seen the kitchen, might have seen the lounge, but it was more about the relationships. And in a way, you know, their house was the national park, wasn't it?
1: That's true. So, Julian, you also wanted to mention the Waltons.
2: Yeah, well, I'm so confused about the Waltons. But could you think of any other Australian shows that were families? There must have been lots and lots of them.
1: Oh, there have been plenty of family shows as far as that's concerned. I mean, the Sullivans is probably one of the best examples, Scott, of the families that were on Australian TV and lasted for such a long time.
0: They were just really mother and father and the sons and daughters, weren't they?
1: Yeah.
0: Because I was thinking of Neighbours. Neighbours had... Had the mother-in-law, Anne Hattie character, Helen Daniels. She was like the real matriarch of the show. And she was living with, the husband of her daughter who'd passed away.
1: And if you go right back to sons and... not to sons and daughters, to which was the
0: one... I'm not going to say... My name's McGooley.
1: No.
0: No, because that was the father-in-law lived with them.
1: Yeah.
0: Yeah.
1: Sons and Daughters was a bit weird.
0: Sons and Daughters was weird. Do you remember the premise of it?
1: Yeah, it was. Wasn't it that there were two families?
0: Yeah.
1: And there was something weird going on.
0: Patricia and David.
1: Yeah.
0: Had twins.
1: That's right.
0: And she left. Patricia left with the daughter and David was left with the son, and he moved to Melbourne and Patricia stayed in Sydney. Hmm. And then later on the two twins met and didn't know they were brother and sister. But I was thinking about that. It was pretty weird because I was thinking in the end the daughter, Angela, she ended up married to David's wife's brother. So there wasn't blood relation, but it was very, very, very intertwined, that show.

0: bit creepy.
1: Yeah.
0: Adam, hello.
2: Oh, good morning, Trevor.
0: What did you? What was the family?
2: Yeah. Well, at first I thought of the Robinson family on the Jupiter 2, and that coming from the Swiss family Robinson.
0: Yes.
2: And how they represent an ideal family from a previous era in our culture and country.
0: Mm, true.
2: And more reflective of today's family units, which can vary in every colour and composition. In the 1970s in Queensland, we had a couple of TV programs, one called The Rovers and another called The Lost Islands, and they were like substitute family units.
0: It seems like you're going, Scott.
1: Oh, yeah, I'm trying to think of the relationship in The Rovers. They lived on, he was a photographer and they lived on a boat, didn't they?
2: And then there was another, yeah, I think so. There was another one called The Great Barrier Reef, which was set on a sailing ship, and there was a lot of diving in it. And they were all family units in the sense of the Hammond family and Skippy, but in a different environment. You know what I mean?
0: Yeah. It's the same with Flipper as well, the same sort of thing. But the families weren't the central story of those things. It was more the relationship with the animals, Scott.
1: Either the photographer, was it his son? I think he had his son with him.
0: Hmm.
1: And Rowena Wallace was the psychic photographer. But, yeah, you know when you said the animals?
0: Yeah.
1: It was probably on the back of Skippy. But I remember, yeah, there were a few scenes where he had like this, what was it, a schooner that used to cruise around the reefs. And a couple of times, for some reason, you had koalas crawling up the masts.
0: That's right.
1: It doesn't really seem, even on land, it didn't really seem the climate for koalas, but somehow, I'm exaggerating here, but I'm actually being quite serious. I think even goannas or lizards or something.
0: Thanks for that. Did they wear like those bathers shorts that are really good, that have got a little belt?
1: Yeah. He was a really cool, in Rovers, he was a really cool sort of character, a photographer, and he used to wear, those sort of belted
0: bather.
1: Swimming shorts.
0: I fancy a pair of those.
1: Yes, they're coming back in vogue.
0: Are they coming back?
1: Yes.
0: So I pop down to the local shop and see if I can get a pair.
1: You should. And, on Lost in Space, I was just thinking about that then. Hmm. So the family, and then they had Don, who was or wasn't dating the daughter.
0: Yeah.
1: But in a way, was Dr. Smith a sort of uncle? Uncle Fester?
0: Well, he was a bit more evil than Uncle Fester.
1: But he did have a very mentoring kind of role with Will.
0: Yeah, but it's not a very positive one.
1: No, but it does say. Well, neither was Uncle Fester, really. You know,
0: Uncle Fester was teaching
1: the kid to put light bulbs in its mouth.
0: If you want to join us, 1-300-800-222 or text us on 0437-774-774. Hello, Donna.
3: Hi, darlings. Scott and Trevor.
0: Hi.
3: Yep, no worries. If it was in TV land, I would love to have been brought up by the Clampets.
0: Now, is that Clampett before the discovery of oil or after?
3: Oh, anything. Jed, the dad, Granny,
0: yep.
3: How hysterical. Yeah, Ally Mae. And I love how Jethro, Ally Mae's cousin, Jethro, had a twin sister called Jethrine. And it was Jethro dressed up as his twin sister, Jethrine.
0: I don't remember that. Do you remember that, Scott?
1: That was a trope, in 60s, 70s shows when male characters would play the role of their female relatives.
0: Well, what about let's take a look at the family unit of the Clampets, Scott, because, again, multi-generational, helping bring up the family. They were quite inclusive, weren't they?
1: So what was Granny, the mother-in-law?
0: Granny was, was she Jed's mother?
1: No, I think she was she was the mother-in-law of the...
0: Yes.
1: He was a widower.
0: That's right.
1: Yeah. And was Jethro his?
0: I could never work that out.
1: And was Ellie Mae his niece?
0: I don't know. I could never work out how they actually fitted in, but they did fit in quite nicely.
1: If you're like me, we're drawing a family tree here. But, yeah, look, if anyone can explain the intricacies of that family, let us know.
0: 1-300-800-222, because we need to know the intricacies of that family and try and work it out. Hello, Owen. Who would you like to put forward?
4: Well, actually, good morning, Trevor and Scott. Yes, well, I was initially thinking of 2.5 men, because I would love to have Charlie as an uncle. But I think I'll go something more traditional, and I'll go with Happy Days. Because actually, if you look at that family, first of all, you had Marion, who was very much, in one way, the traditional housewife, but she also had very strong, you know, she's willing to stand up for herself and willing to sort of challenge the status quo when she needed to. But then you had Howard, and Howard was not the typical sort of, you know, sort of Jack Arnold sort of character from the Wonder Years. He was more, but he's actually kind of outside the stereotype of that sort of era, because he was a lot softer and more sensitive than a lot of the 50s and 60s dads were portrayed. Then you had the only thing I wanted, like, to, some of the family members seemed to disappear over the years, like Chuck Cunningham. But then you had, like, Richie, who seemed to hang out with all the cool kids, and, you know, Joni, who was a bit blighty but quite well-meaning. But do you remember, I think Bonzie moved into the garage, and I'd actually have liked to have Bonzie living in the house with me.
0: Oh, and weren't you a little bit concerned about the relationship between Marion and Phronsie?
4: Well, that was a bit of a concern, I guess.
0: Yes.
4: But, you know, what's their business is their business. I could turn a blind eye, I guess.
0: And there's a bit of a love triangle going on there, possibly, Scott.
1: No. It's all the puff board. He was living upstairs in the attic. With 2.5 men, isn't that more like an uncle you'd want to go and see on holiday?
0: Yes, exactly. It wouldn't be the uncle like you go, he wouldn't be the uncle that of choice to be brought up with.
1: To be brought up with, no.
0: Siobhan, hello.
5: Hello.
0: Who would you like to have been brought up with? Which family?
5: Well, definitely not Bill Cosby.
0: No, we're going away from there, but go on.
5: I know, but, you know, you're allowed to say it because it's true. And you are the ABC, so we get to say the truth.
0: Sure. What did you want to say, Siobhan?
5: Well, what I was trying to say is I was going to say that Fonzie as well, but they're also the Brady Bunch, because they were the so-called first blended family with mum and dad with kids to other people who lived together, and, of course, everyone was white. But that's what made me think of the Cosby Show, because they were black.
0: Siobhan, thank you for bringing that up. However, Scott, I ask you the question, as far as the Brady Bunch is concerned, would you have been able to deal with this?
6: No.
7: Please, just this one exception. There's no way I can get tickets without driving a car.
6: Greg, when I said you were grounded, I meant it.
7: But the tickets will all be gone in a couple hours. Dad, I'll drive straight there and I'll come straight right back home.
6: You cannot drive the car for 1 week. Period.
8: Jenny said he borrowed George's car. Now, if he didn't, why would she say it?
6: Well, honey, I just can't believe that Greg would deliberately disobey us.
7: Dad? Jen said you wanted to see me.
6: Yes, I do. Greg, did you get tickets for the rock concert?
7: Yes.
6: Did you drive George's car to the stadium?
8: I met Mrs. Thompson at the market. She mentioned it.
7: Yeah, I drove George's car.
6: After you'd been told not to drive.
7: You didn't tell me not to drive.
6: Yes, I did.
7: You said not to use our car.
8: Greg, we told you not to drive.
7: Our car.
6: Okay, Greg, okay. But let's make no mistake about this. Except for school, you are not to leave this house for the next 10 days.
7: 10 days? Dad, I'll miss the rock concert. You can't mean that.
6: Oh, yes, I can, and I do. And I don't want to hear another word about it.
0: See, Scott, how much of that would you have been able to put up with?
1: The rock concert.
0: There was always a moralising from the father, there was always that sort of, I don't know, just that little bit smugness about him, I reckon.
1: The thing that surprised me was Carol, the mum, piping in with she had friendships outside the house, because the Brady Bunch always struck me as like a unit of six children, two adults and the hired help.
0: That's true.
1: And that was their world, apart from teachers and occasionally school friends. But Mike and Carol didn't have any friends, so they really were stuck in that family unit. And it's funny because, like, as you say, like, Mike Brady used to deliver lots of sermons.
0: Yes.
1: Not quite rule it with an iron fist, but his word was law in that house. And yet the kids actually did break his rules a lot. Yeah, they used to get up to mischief and used to disobey him a lot. So,
0: but it used to irritate me that Carol just used to chip in a little bit. Like, she never got to lead the conversation or lead the lecture or lead the things. It was always up to Mike.
1: No, that was because in the show, Mike very was the male was the head of the home.
0: That's what
1: you know, they did do weird things in that house, like. Bobby, the youngest son, one episode realizes that he's the only Brady kid who hasn't won a trophy.
0: True.
1: So he starts entering these competitions and eventually goes on the Cartoon King TV show and gets an ice cream eating competition. Doesn't win. Comes home. What do? Well, they give him a trophy.
0: Lovely.
1: For losing.
0: And we see, but they were a supportive family, because there was the moment by which they did the teeter-totter competition and they were all supportive of breaking the record of the teeter-totter competition thing.
1: That was because the kids didn't get invited to the relative's wedding and they felt excluded and felt they weren't important. And then when the relatives who were getting married saw them in the paper attempting the seesaw, as I'll call it, world record,
0: teeter-totter,
1: they got an invite and the kids said, no, we don't want to go to your wedding.
0: Lovely. If you want to join us, 1-300-800-222, as we investigate the families on television, the joys of the families on television, and which one of those families would you have liked to have been part of? 1-300-800-222.
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0: Is it Veronique? Hello.
11: Hello, good evening, and thank you for taking my call.
0: That's all right. Tell me about the family.
11: I think the Jetsons.
0: Mm-hmm.
11: And also, while I've been waiting, my favourite, I would think, would be Mrs. Bouquet, Mrs. Bucket.
0: Now, but what is it about that family? I mean, she was accepting of her son, but she didn't realise why.
11: And also the uncle. Her sister's husband was also that way inclined in wearing female clothing.
0: What was it about the Jetsons, though?
11: Oh, sorry, the Jetsons.
0: Yeah.
11: In that they could shoot up, you know, to the highest part of a building and then go off on another, you know, spaceship or whatever and go to another planet. And
0: do you think they were a happy family unit?
11: Pardon?
0: Were they a happy family unit?
11: Yeah, they got together and the dog running around all the time and you know, talking about the father's work, and then she would have the hair dryer stuck in her head and coming up with so many different colours and different shapes and so on.
0: She was really hip, the daughter, wasn't she, Jenny? Was it Jenny? Judy.
1: Yeah. Judy.
11: Judy, yeah.
0: She was.
11: And of course, I became a hairdresser, so that's why while I've been waiting, I've been thinking of how, you know, I can see the same side of it.
0: Thank you. And she was very hip, was Judy, Scott.
1: Yeah, and you know, George, the father, I thought he was a bit scatterbrained and a bit different to the Brady Bunch. I thought Jane and Judy ran the house a bit like later on in Melbourne, in Malcolm in the Middle.
0: Yes.
1: Where Lois was very much, you know, the head of the household. She ruled that household, and Hal, he was very sort of absent-minded and very almost, you know, subservient to her. Because I reckon, yeah, I reckon, and Elroy was too young. He was a little kid with the... He had the hat with the propeller, didn't he? But, yeah, I think George was sort of... He wasn't really the forceful patriarch that some of the other fathers in 60s shows were, even though it was cartoon.
0: Hello, Sharon.
12: Hi. Before I forget to tell you, one of my favourite tools in the kit for teaching drama to the littlies is I've got a tape, cassette tape, of all the theme songs from all these sorts of shows, like the Addams Family. That's my favourite.
0: Yeah.
12: That's on that, and it's absolutely. I should actually have it reissued, I think, and make a bit of money out of it because of the baby boomers.
0: Oh, they're very good. Now, did you want to mention Bewitched?
12: Yeah, I want to mention Bewitched. Before that, I just want to ask you, for those of us coming to the museum, are we going in any sort of theme, the way we're dressed or anything?
0: No. But if you would like to, you're more than welcome.
12: Oh, okay. Thanks. Maybe I'll go as Bewitched. I don't know. okay, I wanted to be her.
0: Okay. Oh, you wanted to be her. Now, was that because of the family situation or you wanted to be able to cast spells?
12: I wanted to be able to zap myself to the other end of the world and get away whenever I was in trouble with the parents. So basically, but what I adored was all her family. Her mother was so funny in Dora, and her uncle was so, so funny, and her auntie was the one that was always accidentally doing the spells wrong.
0: She was great. That was, what was her name, Scott?
1: Oh, I was can't think. Yeah, the...
0: Was auntie... Well, she was an auntie too.
1: Not Clara.
0: I'll think of it in a minute. But
1: Clara. Not Aunt Clara.
0: Maybe. But the Bewitched family, what were their names again, Scott?
1: Stevens.
0: Yeah, the Stevens. They were a good family unit. They were supportive. They looked after each other. They kept the secrets.
1: And if you get a dress, you probably dress a bit like Judy Jetson, really, because Sam Stevens didn't dress like a witch, did she?
0: No.
1: She was very mod.
0: And she didn't have, like, a pointy black hat?
1: No, wore pants.
0: Wore pants.
1: She wore dresses, but also wore pants,
0: I'm
1: pretty sure.
0: She didn't have a mole on her nose with the hair coming out of it?
1: No, like your stereotypical witches,
0: no,
1: yeah.
0: Not at all.
1: Didn't have a broom, no.
0: No. Although Andorra did, sort of. She had the attitude that went with it, but that was an extended family.
1: What was the Paul Lynn character?
0: Oh, the Paul Lynn character was... he was an uncle.
1: Cool. Because you could go as him. Uncle Arthur, wasn't it? Uncle Arthur?
0: Something like that. Didn't he pop up in every single television program that was going at the time?
1: In his own shows as well.
0: Michael, hello.
13: Howdy, Trev. Thanks, Trev. Thanks, Scott. I was 8 when the television came into our house in 1958, and there were programs like Rin Tin Tin and Rifleman and Fury, single fathers. But the favourite was Circus Boy with Mickey DeLenz, the Monkees.
0: Yep.
13: They used to have drifters passing through, and many of the drifters were... film was starting to go into a lull in the 50s, and many of the drifters were recognisable actors from some of the B-grade films. And Circus Boy was probably my favourite.
0: I remember Circus Boy. Was there a bit in it in the opening credits or something where he used to climb underneath the circus tent?
13: Oh, you're stretching my memory now. You really are. But there was Uncle Joey the Clown.
0: Yeah.
13: He was played by a fellow called Noah Beery. But Rifleman and Fury were both interesting because Chuck Connors in Rifleman, he was a single father, and Peter Graves played the father, a single father in Fury. So these are all about 1958 when I was 8 years old.
0: Michael, look, thank you. Look, thank you for the call because, Scott, that brings up the single father and the single mothers that there have been on TV. There's Julia, which was, and there was L.J. Wagadorn was in that show.
1: Yeah, and the Courtship of Eddie's father.
0: Yep.
1: And there's Family Affair when he adopted, didn't he? His nieces and nephews in Family Affair, Brian Keefe.
0: Yeah, he was Uncle Somebody.
1: I was just thinking of Joey. You liked Circus Boy?
0: I did like Circus Boy. I don't remember it a lot. But I think there was Circus Boy and Gentle Ben were competing with each other.
1: Because the clown, he was later Jim Rockford's dad in Rockford Files.
0: Is that who that was?
1: Yeah, and that's what I liked about the Rockford Files. You know, it was James Garner wasn't young. Hmm. And yet they had his father in it. His father was a central character in the show.
0: Bewitched, Samantha's cousin Serena was just her dressed differently. That's true. The Cleavers in it, Leave It to Beaver. It's interesting with things like The Cleavers and Leave It to Beaver, and probably My Three Sons as well, is that they were those very austere families that were sort of the complete opposite to the Addams family and also to the Munsters.
1: But my Three Sons did turn one thing on its head. They showed that males could be housekeepers.
0: True.
1: Stay at home, you know, not house husbands, but in the Douglas household, you had Bub. Then he took off. He was the housekeeper. Then he took off to Ireland. Then who took over?
0: Yeah, good old Uncle Charlie.
1: Good Charlie.
0: With the tattoos.
1: He was a really, I think I was reading some stuff about him today, and he used to get very upset very angry all the time towards the kids about who ate the biscuits. And also when visited, you know, people from the Merchant Navy, he used to be in the Merchant Navy, would turn up, and there'd always be an argument over a woman that was stolen off him or something, and he'd challenge him to fist fights.
0: I always had this impression that behind the scenes, Uncle Charlie would give the kids a clip under the ear.
1: But against all that machismo, he wasn't afraid to don an apron and cook some brownies.
0: Rhett wants to talk about the Sullivans.
1: And it was hard to take him seriously when he was walking around angry, you know.
0: I was always
1: trying to see if he did have those, you know, dancing girl semi-clad tattoos on his arms.
0: Did we ever see the tattoos on his arms?
1: No, I watch episodes just looking, freezing, looking for them. But, yeah, he was this angry man, but was, like I said, was unafraid to smash the gender stereotypes by wearing an apron.
0: Yeah. Hello, Rhett. You want to mention the Sullivans?
14: Yes. Hello, Trevor. Hello, Scott. It was set during the Second World War, and I'm thinking how difficult it would have been for the whole family, and the kids would have been very worried, and how they, got the children through that period of time.
0: And they were a supportive family. They looked after each other.
14: Yeah.
0: In fact, they took in, what was his name, the cousin that joined them later on?
1: Jeff.
14: Yeah.
0: Poor Jeff.
14: Yeah. But you know, it's probably like at the moment with things going on throughout the world, how a lot of families or kids would be quite stressed, and they looked after them and helped them through that time.
0: And there was the extended family, even if though one of the extended family was a crook, right? But
1: Uncle Harry supported them by getting him black market goods.
14: Yes.
1: But he also helped them dig the. He helped them dig the. They had an air raid shelter out the back. Yeah. Remember, he helped them dig.
0: He was always walking around with a couple of beers in a brown paper bag, Rhett. You never knew what he was carrying.
14: He was looking after his family.
0: He was, even though it was in a very dodgy, illegal way. He was doing exactly that. Well, mind you, Rhett, that was probably happening an awful lot with black market stuff at that time anyway.
14: Yes. They would have had to, I think, to survive them sometimes.
0: That's true. Thank you. See, Scott?
1: There was a change in that family dynamic, though, because he was the happy-go-lucky uncle. Mm. But you remember when he came out of prison?
0: Yep.
1: He had that really severe haircut, and he'd obviously done hard labour in there. And he was a changed man for a while. I think he got a bit, you know, he got his jocularity.
0: Yeah,
1: he became more jocular. He got his jocular demeanour back again. But, there were a few, you know, dark episodes when he changed.
0: I'm
1: getting
0: glad.
1: Into prison.
0: I like that, how you got jocular demeanour in there, which is a little bit of phrasing. Hello, Mike.
15: Good morning. Kath and Kim.
0: Yes.
15: And they're uproarious, facile standard of living. Some of my staff, there were, I had five women on the staff.

0: and they adopted the personas of the people, and they'd have us in stitches, and we had one lovely lady who was quite plump. She especially got into the role of the plump one.
1: It was, what did you think of the family dynamic, though, Mike?
0: Well, I felt sorry for the husband, Blake. He was a simple butcher, and he had this fantastic launch.
2: He wasn't a butcher. He was a purveyor of fine meats.
1: Thank you, Scott. He was a purveyor of fine meats. Thank you. And he was partial to making an interesting sausage as well, Scott.
2: Yes. And the other, the husband of Kim.
1: Yeah.
2: Yeah.
1: Craig?
2: Yeah, Brett. Kel. It was Brett Craig, yeah.
1: No, Craig, yeah. Oh, you're talking about Kel or Craig?
2: Me?
1: Yeah.
2: I know, we've got Cal the butcher, yeah, but then you had Brett that was always put upon and sleeping in the car. And
1: poor Brett.
2: Yeah.
1: I just felt sorry for Brett more than any other person in any other television program ever. Hello, Nicholas.
3: Yeah, good morning, gentlemen. I'm thinking of Gilligan's Island with the father role of the skipper with and his relationship with Gilligan.
1: Yeah.
3: Rather funny. It had its dark moments, though, and I think... he helped Gilligan through the strange island setting with the interaction with the other characters. But I think his skipper role was quite essential to the whole tone of that series.
1: Well, he was sort of the leader of the family in some ways, Scott Goodings.
2: Then I'd suggest that as the series progressed, that Skipper's role as father was almost usurped by Mr. Howe, who took on a sort of mentoring entrepreneur, you know, trying to bring out the flourishing entrepreneur in Gilligan.
1: Yes, so true.
2: Took a very, you know, fatherly role in, and so did Lovey as well in Gilligan.
1: We're taking a look this morning with Scott Goodings, TV Freak. The dynamics of families on televisions, which ones would you have liked to be in part of? Which ones would you not have? And which ones do you think were the best example of families? 1-300-800-222. I put this one to you, Scott Goodings, that I've been sent a text about.
4: I was at the mall, okay? I got off the bus, walked directly into Rodbell's, where I met Diane and Sammy. We three stood near the entrance to the theatres, goofed on some mall cop named Ronaldo, split some fries, and came home. Is that specific enough?
5: Watch me be specific. Thanks to that nasty, snotty attitude of yours, you get to spend another 7 fun-filled days and nights on the second floor of 714 Delaware Street.
4: You are not going to ground me for another week.
5: You want to push it for 2?
4: You're so weak.
5: Hey, I don't know what's gotten into you lately, young lady.
4: I don't want to hear it.
6: Hey, you apologize to your mother.
4: You're being totally out of there just because I don't want to eat your stinking beans.
5: Wrong. I am being totally unfair because that is my job. Now you sit down and have a nice dinner with your family.
4: I hate you.
6: Hey.
4: I say disowner.
1: You've got to say that Roseanne must have been one of the best examples of a dysfunctional family, but at the same time they loved each other and looked after each other, Scott.
2: Yeah, and even the aunt would come in and bring her problems into the house, and there was no hiding her problems. You know, just, you know, day-to-day work problems, but she'd bring them in and the kids would be exposed to them, wouldn't they?
1: That was really big for its time, though, wasn't it? Because it did highlight the dysfunction in family and it became one of the really good drama stroke comedies.
2: Yeah, and, it, you know, like the label of dysfunctional, what does that actually mean?
1: True.
2: Because in the end, they were relatively happy, the Connors, weren't they?
1: Yeah.
2: You know, they were working class and they probably had money issues and things like that. But but there was a lot of anger there, wasn't there? And there was a lot of arguing in the house.
1: It really was one of those programs that for the first time it wasn't all cheesy families that it was. It highlighted the fact that you could go through difficult times and fight and argue and the kids didn't necessarily do the right thing all the time. So it was really good for that.
2: One I was just going to throw at you, like, and I don't know if I ever saw it when it was on, but one I've found, it's on YouTube occasionally and stuff, disappears. It's called Family.

0: Family, and that was a mid-1970s drama.
1: Yeah.
0: And I've been watching episodes. That's got a great cast. It's got Matthew Broderick's dad is the head of the household. It was called Family, and it's got Christy McNichol, who was the teen star of the time, and Meredith Baxter Burney later in Family Ties. But it's a serious drama, and it focuses on all the problems and struggles of all the family members. But interestingly, in the 70s, it depicts the housewife, who's the main character, who's gone back to school and she's become a music teacher. So it's almost like jumping in on the Maud sitcom,
1: yeah.
0: You know, with the Maud character, where she flexed herself in the times. But, it's about a housewife breaking out of her traditional role and the family, the result, you know, the impact on the family, especially your dad, I think, the husband, who was like a lawyer. So that's, if you ever stuck for something, look for Family from the mid-70s.
1: I'll have a little. Was a great episode in Roseanne where the eldest daughter had been played by another actress for a short time and the original actress came back and they looked at her in one of the scenes and said something along the lines of how much she's changed while she's been away at the university or something like that.
0: Yeah, and they actually swapped again, didn't they? I think. Yeah.
1: Alan, can you tell us the story of the Clampett family?
2: Oh, yes. Good morning, Trevor and Scott. Yes, Jethro's name was Jethro Bodine. Now, his mother was Pearl Bodine, and they lived back in the southeast,
1: yeah,
2: where they found the oil. And so when they came out, Pearl used to come out once in a while in the episodes, and Granny and her didn't get on too well. She'd last for a while in Beverly Hills, and then head back down to the Ozarks or wherever they were.
1: So why did Jethro go with them?
2: Why he went? I don't know. That's a good question, because he went with Uncle Jed. That's what we always called him, Uncle Jed. And then Ellie Mae was Jed's daughter. And then his wife, of course, passed away. So Granny was there looking after the, you know, looking after them all.
1: Why did I think that Ellie Mae was Jethro's cousin? So they're not related at all.
2: Yeah, I think they are. Yeah, they are. They're cousins because Uncle Jed, which was Ellie Mae's father, his sister is Pearl Bodine.
1: Okay, I'm with you now. So it was his sister. So they were all related. Do you think it was a good, happy family unit, Alan?
2: Oh yeah. Well, at the time, it was so popular because the fact that they've come into this new environment, you know, and Southern California was where everybody wanted to live at the time. And because I was young, I'm a 49er, so I was 12 or 13, you know, and wanted to go to see Disneyland and all that.
1: Hmm.
2: Look, the show that I wanted to talk about was All in the Family with Archie Bunker.
1: Well, you see, that wasn't a very good example of good parenting, though.
2: Well, it wasn't, but it was a good example of how the at the time of the zeitgeist of the early 70s, you know, is the meathead would come home with his African American mate Lionel, and then the spinoff was the Jeffersons, but they brought in a lot of social issues, which was, and Archie had to deal with that, and Edith, you know, the Dipsy wife,
1: yeah,
2: and Ellie Mae, what's her name? The daughter.
0: Sally Struthers.
2: Yeah, Sally Struthers. What was her? I can't remember her name in the show, but, you know, she always come up and argue with the dad about the Vietnam War and about social issues. So it was very popular show.
1: So true. Thank you. Jennifer said Jethro had learning. Pearl is not Jed's sister. She was his cousin. Yeah, they actually worked that out. Thank you, Jennifer. And Justin is with us as well. Have you got a question, Justin?
3: Yes, Trev and Scott, I've got a question with the Brady Bunch.
1: Yeah.
3: In the show when it was on, was there ever any mention of their, what was the dad's name? I can't remember his name.
1: Mike.
3: He never ever mentioned his wife who died, and the mum never mentioned the husband who died. But so the kids had had birthdays, they didn't say we miss dad or we miss mum. It was never ever brought up.
1: But that never was it, Scott?
0: No, I think there was a... a sort of somber episode. One of the first, when they got married, didn't they?
1: Yeah.
0: And the cat and the dog ruined the wedding cake at the end.
1: Yeah.
0: Or when they went on the honeymoon. But I think there was a bit of a somber scene where Mike gave the three kids a talking to about, you know, what it meant, that getting a new mother and everything before they moved into the new house. Oh. But, yeah, they were never mentioned, were they, the exes?
1: Well, you see, that would destroy the whole wonderful, delightful blended family that had been created if you had to actually take a look at how they actually got there.
0: So, in other words, the children never had the other. They never had the maternal or paternal grandparents on either side, did they?
1: No, that's true too.
0: No uncles or aunts either.
1: No, we're going to forget all of that business.
0: So just moved on.
1: Thank you. Robin also joins us. Hello, Robin.
4: Hello, Trevor. Hello, Scott. Right, I'll give you first of all a family I wouldn't want to be with, which is the family in Frasier, the father and the two sons, because they just pick holes in each other and are totally not suited, in my opinion. They're very funny.
1: They're sort of supportive, but sort of not. When push comes to shove, though, they'll be supportive.
0: And yeah, it was interesting that when Frasier, you know, came back to Seattle and he looks after his father, he feels compelled to look after his father because his father was injured at work. And the first season, there is a lot of tackling of the resentment that the father and son have, one of being looked after and the other one feeling he has to look after his father. Mm. That sort of dissipated. I think they sort of reached a point that moved on from that.
4: I think the dynamics were very good, and of course they were super competitive, with something like a new art show or something that the boys wanted to see, of course, you know, not being snobs that they were. And the one I would like to live with or be part of, Trevor, was number 96, because as a gay man, that was totally inclusive of everything that's in that house. You know, you had people from different parts of the world, you had people who were all different shades of sexuality, and it just looked like somewhere that actually anyone could be anything.
1: Yeah, look, if we were to consider the apartment, Scott, to be a household and everybody within it a family.
0: Definitely. And, you could all gather in the shop downstairs and in the wine bar also downstairs. And if you're going to throw that in, you could also say that, the women of Wentworth Detention Centre.
1: It's a little family.
0: Like family, yeah. Different kind of family, but, you know, sense of belonging in each other.
1: Can I just put a very different sort of a family, point out, Scott Goodings? Hello, Mo. Oh, here it is. Hello, Mo. How are you?
5: Howdy, fellas.
1: I didn't push the button. Which families do you want to mention?
5: I'm just going to say, I'm just going to miss hearing you two clowns cracking each other up, like getting a dose of the giggles, like laughing over jumping the shark or whatever. Like, I'm really going to miss hearing the pair of you because you're really good. You're good together.
1: I will miss everybody.
0: Thanks.
5: Yeah. Yeah.
1: Maybe Scott a little bit more than some, but I would miss everybody.
5: I know. Sometimes I'll just be hearing it and I just could hear the suppressed giggling going on and it would just make, it was just really lovely. So anyway, thanks for that. Thanks for the time together. There was a couple of families I was thinking of, but the best one I was thinking of was like the old Downton Abbey, the Crawley family.
1: Yeah.
5: Just because like they were so, you know, it was such a different time and I just... The way that they had that very distinct upstairs downstairs thing going on, but at the core of it, they were like a real little, you know, extended family. Like the old butler looked out for the young girl, and you know, just the relationships, and you know, it was just, and you know, the father would puff his chest out and kind of stomp around and then he'd, you know, pull his head in and be, you know, and the mother would just like roll her eyes and, you know, it was just really wild dynamics.
1: No, I can't say that, Scott, because I've never seen it.
0: Downton Abbey?
1: No.
0: No. Did you see Upstairs, Downstairs?
1: Well, Mum and Dad used to watch that, so I had to watch it.
0: There was similar kind of thing too. You know, the household were a family, and the heads of the domestic household, they sort of treated, you know, the new young workers as their they looked after them, paternal and maternal influences.
1: Mo, thank you.
5: Thank you.
1: See you later. And I just want to talk to Robin because Robin's a first time caller. Hello, Robin. How are you?
6: I'm good, thanks. How are you?
1: Thank you for giving us a ring for the first time.
6: Oh, look, I had to because you're going soon, and you've really helped me over the years, so thank you very much.
1: Thank you.

0: See, maybe Nels was just upset because his daughter was just a nasty, nasty
1: Nell,
0: little piece of
1: and
0: work.
1: His wife. The whole family were just... Nels was the only nice one in the family.
0: Poor old Nels Scott Goodings.
2: I was going to know if you watch the new version of Little House on the Prairie.
1: I tried, but no. I love the original so much that it just doesn't compare, I don't think.
0: Is there a Nelly character in the new one?
2: Yeah.
1: There is, but it's not as good. I think they've made, because you didn't have all the political correctness back in the day,
0: yeah,
1: they were able to go further with it, but now they sort of sanitise it a bit, so it's not, it hasn't got the same, yeah, it's not the same.
0: Did she have bouncy curly hair?
1: Yes.
0: Oh, well, that's important.
1: Anyway, look, thanks, guys. I know there's other people waiting, so I'll let you go.
0: Great. Thank you very much, Robin. So, I mean, two very different families, Scott Goodings.
2: Yeah, who'd have thought watching Little House on the Prairie in the 70s too that we'd have Luke Brace in Australia playing the Michael Landon role? How international the TV scene has become.
0: Yeah, true. Martin, very quickly before we go to the next ABC News.
3: So there's cut out. Is that me?
0: Yeah.
3: Yeah, you've thrown so many up and most of them I thought of, but I thought of a couple others, Different Strokes or, Good Times.
0: Good Times was very good.
3: Yeah, why I related to Good Times was they always seemed to be hot and no air conditioner, and maybe it was the makeup. Their faces were always sweating, but the catchy lines that the tall fella...
0: JJ.
3: JJ.
0: Dynamite.
3: And I used to sing the song too, when, you know, like, just looking out of the window.
0: Nice. I've got to go back because the news is coming up. Scott Goodings, Good Times is a really good example of a family that was living in difficult circumstances in a set of units. It was a really good show.
2: In the projects in the Housing Commission flats, and their neighbours as well became their extended family too.
0: Yeah, it was very good. Hey, thank you, Scott Goodings. I might talk to you again before we finish up.
2: Yeah, maybe. The next Thursday, yeah.
0: We'll see how we go. Great talking to you, Scott, as always has been, so thank you.
2: Thanks, Trevor. See ya.
0: Scott Goodings joining us, TV Freak, taking a look at the families that we either wanted to be part of or maybe didn't want to be part of. We're heading off to the next ABC News. After the news, we'll investigate the whole idea of history and this country being girt by sea.
4: Roots in the community.
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0: ABC News with David Rollins. US President Donald Trump has warned Iran there'll be more damage done to civilian infrastructure should it continue to target ships in the Strait of Hormuz. Nick Palmiter has the latest.
1: President Trump has made the comments via social media, saying, from this point forward, any time the Islamic Republic of Iran shoots at a ship in the Strait of Hormuz, whether it be by missile, rocket, drone or any other device or weapon, the United States will bomb and destroy one bridge or power plant. The president is spending his day attending the dignified transfer of four US military personnel killed in the region in the past week. He's warned Iran will pay a big price over the deaths. Since the war began at the end of February, 18 US service members have been killed. Iranian authorities say US strikes in the past 3 weeks have killed at least 50 people and wounded more than 500 others.
0: Meantime, US Secretary of State Marco Rubio has warned China of its escalating military drills near Taiwan, while also talking up the Washington-Beijing relationship. He's made the comments on the sidelines of an ASEAN meeting in the Philippines. Rubio says the naval drills are the one subject that has come up in all his meetings with Asia-Pacific partners so far. He added that he discussed the prospect of implementing a US-China Board of Trade and Investment, which was agreed upon by Presidents Trump and Xi Jinping in Beijing earlier this year.
2: And I think that's one of the potential, you know, concrete deliverables that we can have before September when that visit happens. And again, those are good ideas, and they come in the aftermath of the visit we took to China earlier this year.
0: Ousted Venezuelan President Nicolas Maduro will stand trial.

0: next year on drug trafficking charges in the US, along with his wife, Celia Flores. Neither of them spoke during a 15-minute hearing in New York, and both have pleaded not guilty to charges that carry a potential life prison sentence. The trial is set to proceed on June the 1st next year, with defence lawyers expected to file motions in September to challenge the indictment. Mr. Maduro and Ms. Flores have been held at a Brooklyn jail since they were seized by US forces in Caracas in early January. A digital and data specialist says the potential cyber attack on Origin Energy appears to be serious. The energy retailer is investigating whether hackers gained unauthorised access to some customers' personal information. Origin says it does not believe bank or credit card details were affected, but Neil Glentworth, founder of Evernact Consulting, says the incident should not be underestimated.
1: Origin Energy is saying that there's potential, it's looking into it. It could potentially impact 2 million of their customers, but it's still investigating. And it is a very serious hack, and it has the potential to be quite significant given the fact that this is an energy company.
0: New images have revealed the wreckage of a Pan Am passenger plane that sank off Puerto Rico more than seven decades ago. The Clipper Endeavour crashed into the Atlantic shortly after takeoff in 1952 and has now been located about 600 metres below the surface. Expedition leader Josh Gates says the breakthrough came when an autonomous underwater vehicle captured detailed images of the aircraft on the seabed.
2: AUV, this autonomous underwater vehicle we're using, is an incredible piece of technology and shot crystal clear photos from 2,000 feet down and lit up the seabed like it was day. And suddenly this thing we've been chasing and dreaming about and looking at in, you know, old photographs was suddenly there in full color and, you know, again, made real.
0: The wreckage will remain undisturbed because the site is considered a grave. The Mayor of Geelong says he hopes the upcoming Spilt Milk Festival will help attract a whole new generation of people to the regional Victorian city. Spilt Milk is Australia's biggest single-day festival and will be held in Geelong for at least the next 5 years. It's previously featured hosted performances from global stars, including Kendrick Lamar, Lorde, Dom Dolla and G-Flip. Mayor Stretch Contell says up to 55,000 young people could descend on the coastal city for this year's event.
3: The event will attract more young people into our region to help discover, you know, what is great and good about the city of Greater Geelong and the lifestyle we have here. And there is a possibility that some of them will then consider longer term options to potentially become residents.
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4: The weather for Queensland. You can expect a mostly sunny day across the state, although it will be cloudier across the eastern districts. There is still the chance of an isolated shower about the north tropical coast and northern Cape York and inland parts of eastern Queensland. You may see some morning fog. Temperatures, they'll be around average in the far north, a little warmer than usual elsewhere. It's been Adam Stephen with you. 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
7: Good morning. It is 6 minutes past four, 6 minutes past two in Western Australia and 24 minutes to four in South Australia and the Northern Territory. We'll open up the lines. If there's something you would like to talk about, 1-300-800-222, something on the news, something on the radio, something that people are talking about down the street and you want to discuss it, then give us a ring. 1-300-800-222. I'll make a suggestion. You don't have to take any notice of it. Whatever it is, but I'll make a suggestion to you because we want to ask you, paycheck or passion, what was your motivation to working? What was your motivation when you were younger? Did you have a passion that you wanted to do for a job? And then perhaps there was some sort of a reality check by which you went, well, I can't do that, so I'm going to have to do this. So for you, what was it? What was the passion? What was the job that you wanted to do? And did you get to do that? But have attitudes changed as far as getting work is concerned? And how have those attitudes changed? Do people now go into careers, not because it's something that they have a passion for or a job they really want to do? Do they go into careers now for the money? And is that a bad thing? I don't know if it's a good thing or a bad thing. But was that your motivation when you went into work? Did you go in to do a job because you wanted to, because it was your passion, or did you do it for the money? 1-300-800-222. Dr. Joe Winchester is a work pathway advisor helping young people make decisions about their working life. And she says there's been a shift away from following your passion towards financial security.
8: What we found in the survey was that 1 in 2 young people are making decisions about pay over passion. And when we looked at the data in particular, it wasn't necessarily that young people are looking for these amazing, you know, like remuneration packages or anything like that. It's just that they're making choices where they can see a stable financial future ahead of them.
7: So is that what you did? Did you choose a job because there was a financial stable future, or that it was a job that you'd love to do? 1-300-800-222. I don't know about you, but I just worked because I needed to get work. So whatever the job was that was going, that's what I did. So what was it for you? 1-300-800-222. Did you go into the career that you wanted to do because it paid well and because there was security? Or was it something that you were passionate about? Give us a ring and tell us. Or there might be something completely different you want to talk about, and you're more than welcome to do that as well. Hello, Joseph.
9: Hey, how you going, buddy?
7: Good. What was it for you?
9: Yeah, mate, I'm a baker pastry chef. I started my apprenticeship when I was like 16 years old, and I wanted to travel overseas, so I graduated my apprenticeship 2 weeks before I turned 21, and flew over to Paris and worked through Europe.
7: So was it a decision that you're glad that you made?
9: Oh, definitely, mate. The experience I had overseas in Europe, I travelled everywhere, like Italy, France, Germany, Ireland, Scotland, travelled all over through Europe and just did my trade at the same time.
7: Was it harder than you thought?
9: No, it was quite easy because when I started my apprenticeship, because my choice was France to start, then so I studied French for 4 years as well. So when I went over there, I was fluent in French, and it was quite easy. Like 4 years apprenticeship doing pastry chef and baking, it was like the night shifts are pretty hard, like that kind of thing. Getting into that, it's amazing.
7: And you're still a pastry chef?
9: Yeah, mate, yeah, I'm still a baker pastry chef and that. Yeah, worked all over Australia as well, so.
7: Isn't that true? So are you really pleased that you actually followed your passion and you were able to make a living out of it? I guess that's the other side of it, Joseph, is that it's one thing to follow your passion, but at the same time you need to be able to make a living.
9: Yeah, mate, yeah. I'm very passionate about my career and that, so, I'm really glad I stuck with it because... as I said, I don't just cook at home. I don't just cook at work, and I've got a whole family to feed at home.
7: Yeah.
9: I've got 6 kids and a wife, and I spoil them with desserts and breads and everything like that too. So,
7: Joseph, good on you for that, because some people may not have made that decision, but that's up to whatever people want to do. I can remember I had a friend, and she had made a decision that she was going to study nursing and be a nurse for the first period of time for her life. And then once she'd done that and had a stability as far as finance was concerned, she'd study journalism and become a journalist.
9: Yeah.
7: And it's that planning, which is really good.
9: Yeah, because when I was doing, after I did my apprenticeship and working, come back to Australia, I started my HR management degree and stuff. And I started playing around with that as well. So that sort of puts you in a new area of expertise in the baking industry. So that puts you into management as well. So you start running businesses and that as well.
7: You're really good, Joseph.
9: Yeah. So
7: you did both. Look, thank you. What a great example. 1-300-800-222. Thanks, Joseph. Are you on your way to work now?
9: No, just on the way home.
7: Are

0: way home.
1: I just finished work, and my job's pretty crazy. I basically do my job, and if I can get it all done as quickly as I can, they said I can go home. I still get paid for 8 hours, so it's pretty blessed.
0: Hey, Joseph, don't you think as well? I mean, I've been working night shift for, I don't know, for 20 odd, 25 years, and yeah. I quite like going home and having the day to yourself.
1: Oh, it's amazing. Like, you know, I get home in the morning and I sit outside and just breathe in the fresh air before all the kids and the wife wakes up. And just watching the sun come up and thinking, oh, how blessed, because I live out in the country.
0: Yeah.
1: And how blessed I am to, you know, have the view that we have every day. You know, it's incredible.
0: Joseph, thank you for bringing us such a positive attitude at this time of the day. Thank you.
1: Yeah, all good, buddy. Have a good day.
0: Yeah, good. Made a decision to do what he wanted to do, the passion that he wanted. What a great thing to do. I mean, we don't always have those opportunities. And for many of us, we may just need to get work and be able to get whatever work we can get. And takes us to so many different places as well. But sometimes you have to be able to have the commitment, as Joseph did, to doing an apprenticeship or to doing university. For some of us, it wasn't that easy. Hello, Marion.
2: Hello, Trevor. How are you?
0: I'm well. Did you follow a passion or did you follow a career that you knew that would keep you in good stead as far as finance is concerned?
2: Oh, it wasn't finances, but certainly it was my passion. I wanted to always be a nurse.
0: Mm.
2: And then that was in the late 60s. I started my training at Wangaratta, and then I came here to Warrigal to work, and I decided I'd go off and do my midwifery, and did that for 35 years.
0: What a lovely job.
2: And loved my job. Yep. Absolutely loved my job.
0: Do you think that it's nicer having a plan and knowing that that's what you want to do and then being able to fulfil that as well?
2: Well, I have to tell you, back when I started my training as a nurse, our pay was terrible. How would you like $23.10 with board and lodging and tax taken out for a fortnight's work? But I loved it. I mean, it didn't matter that it didn't pay a lot.
0: Yeah.
2: Just loved the work that I did.
0: Yeah, and look, it makes things so much easier.
2: And can I say, Trevor, thank you for all these years of wonderful radio listening that you gave me, and through some hard times, and I've learnt so much with the people you've had on as guests on your program, and I just wish you all the best for your retirement.
0: Thank you very much. I really appreciate it. I've had some lovely texts coming through, and I appreciate all of those things, Marion, because, I mean, I've got a wonderful job. I could not want to do anything more than the career that I've had. It wasn't one that I thought that I was going to have, but because I sort of like fell into it, but I've been really lucky to be able to actually have it.
2: And you do such a great job too, and Mick's a great producer.
0: We're very lucky to have the people that we work with as well here, Marion. Thank you for the call and thank you for the kind words.
2: And you take care, won't you?
0: Oh, we will.
2: Okay, thank you, Trev.
0: Thank you.
2: Bye-bye.
0: This is Overnights on ABC Radio. Wow, Joseph, fluent in French to chase his passion. Isn't that, because I meant to mention that, but I didn't when I was talking to Joseph, but isn't that delightful to be able to go, okay, I have this passion, I want to do it, I want to do it in France, I'm going to learn French to be able to succeed in the way that I want to. Wonderful commitment. Wonderful. Oh, Darren's a pastry chef too. Hello, Darren.
3: Yeah, g'day, Trevor. How are you?
0: So did you always want to bake as well?
3: Yeah, well, see, my great-grandfather and grandfather were bakers in Port Lincoln.
0: Mm-hmm.
3: And, so I ended up working in the local bakery in Port Lincoln when I was 14, before school. And I used to ride my BMX down there and slice bread and sweep the floors and wrap family pies and all, and they grab a couple of finger buns and then go to school at like 8:15, 8:20.
0: Yeah.
3: And then, the guy said, the employer said, oh, if you can slice 140 loaves of bread an hour, he goes, I'll give you an apprenticeship. So I was pretty keen. So I ended up getting 204 loaves of bread an hour out of this machine and then had an apprenticeship, so I really lost interest halfway through year 10 in high school and wanted to be a baker.
0: So are you really pleased that you made that decision?

0: Yeah, because just gives you your time in the day and you can get your work done and not have many interruptions and stuff like that.
1: Yeah.
0: And but I've listened to you for 15 years in three different bakery businesses and never ever called in. And I thought, oh, when this segment came up, I thought, oh, bloody better give you a call and say thanks for what you've done.
1: I'm glad that you have, Darren. Thank you. And what a terrific thing to be able to recognise that you'd like to do something at that age and still be doing it and still enjoy it.
0: Oh, well, I've burnt myself out three times. So that's generally when you sell a business and then you sort of come up with a better fatigue management program to avoid things like that happening again.
1: And you're okay
0: you
1: now?
0: When you're working all the time.
1: Yeah. Are you okay now?
0: Yeah.
1: Yep.
0: Yeah. I've started, how's this? I turned my house into a bakery on the side of the highway at Cow.
1: Yeah.
0: And I call myself a pastry man. And, so what I do now is I get out of bed at, like, 10 o'clock at night and then work through till 6:30 in the morning and then decorate until 8 o'clock and then open up the carport shop and then trade until 2 o'clock in the afternoon.
1: Good on you for doing it and good on you for keeping on doing it and find a way to be able to continue doing it as well, Darren.
0: Yeah, you can always find a way through hardship. There's always a way out. It's not easy, but it's worth doing.
1: And congratulations to you for doing it, Darren.
0: Cheers, Trev.
1: Thanks,
0: no worries. And yeah, enjoy your next stage of life too.
1: I will. Thank you very much. Well, isn't it good when you hear that people are able to get through difficult times, come out the other side, and be able to find a way to be able to still do your job, but actually make it that little better for yourself as well? Not possible for all of us, but it's really good when you hear that as well. Hello, John.
2: Good morning, Trevor. How are you?
1: Good. What was your pathway?
2: My pathway was basically I followed my parents. My parents were both in accountancy. I tried to be a finance accountant and didn't have the qualifications, so went for a year at TAFE, then got a job and then continued part-time with TAFE, then got made redundant, went to another company, got made redundant again, ended up in the public service in the Housing Commission where my parents met.
1: Yeah.
2: The Housing Commission in New South Wales. Mm. And so I ended up with all the accounting training and everything, working in the place where my parents met all those years ago. And I then regarded myself as a second generation Housing Commission person.
1: Yeah. And went on into accountancy?
2: I continued on in accountancy, and basically I never became a financial accountant. That never happened.
1: Hmm.
2: But I was happy doing what I was doing, which was low-level accounting work.
1: And that's the important thing, John, is that you find the thing that you enjoy doing and you can live with that as well.
2: That's right. Well, I'm retired now too, so... I managed to get through my life and career and doing what I enjoyed. I can look back on it and say I enjoyed doing my work. Didn't enjoy getting made redundant a few times, but that just hardens you up and picks you up a bit and moves you on.
1: Good on you, thank you. And it's that enjoyment aspect of being lucky enough to be able to do that. Not everybody gets to, and that's important to recognise as well. That we don't always get to do the things that were. I wanted to be a marine biologist, then I wanted to be a television camera person, and didn't get to be either of those. Then I wanted to do broadcasting, didn't pass the university thing, but lucky enough to get work experience and then work within the ABC for a period of time and find myself here. You know, there's the sliding door things. Sliding door things, I reckon, are a really relevant thing as well. Hello, Nicole.
3: Hey.
1: Oh, you're sort of zoning in and out a bit. What did you want to mention?
3: I was just... my path was stunts for movies and film and everything, and I became a prison officer and got into security to pay for the stunts, and then... ended up coming really good in the security world and do private protection now around the world, and then I've come back to stunt in the meantime.
1: How exciting. What a life.
3: Yeah. So, yeah, all those passions all paid for my world travel and careers that I love.
1: So, first of all...

0: the stunt work. So what sort of things did you do with that?
1: So I did some, like, live stunts and that. So for the military, I did, like, they would blow me up and set us on fire and do stuff for them to do live training, and then did a bit of stuff at Movie World and some films recently and TV and, yeah.
0: So were you happy, though, also doing the prison guard work?
1: Yeah, I really loved it because then I found that I was extremely good at security and high, like, hostile environments. So I actually ended up loving that more for a while and went down that rabbit hole around the world and got some more training and got into more hostile environments. And now it matches up really well with the security in some world. And so I've come back now as a specialist for movies and film and now work on running security companies for film sets.
0: Did you ever, like, were you challenged, though, as far as your own security is concerned and being able to work with that and live with that?
1: I didn't have any problems with it. I'm really good at what they call compartmentalising, so I can detach from it being personal. So I never really had any issues with that, and I find it more intriguing to me, the violence, because I always work out how I can solve it before it gets to that point, and I'm happy to deal with it when it does get to that point.
0: I'm pleased you mentioned that, because a lot of what you would do is being able to diffuse situations as much as it is to deal with them in another way.
1: Yeah. So it's like a game of chess to me. I'm like, I'm happy to go either way, but it's more of a game to me now. I'm like, oh, which way are we going to go?
0: Yeah. Well, so how come you're awake early, Nicole?
1: I just finished a job on a film set at the moment, so I'm running a security company for them.
0: Oh, exciting. Can you tell us what it is?
1: Not yet.
0: Is it an action film?
1: They don't give us too much information, so we don't release it as well, so which I'm happy. I just turn up and look after the place and then go home.
0: All right, and you're not going to tell us, are you?
1: No, we can't really.
0: Is it an overseas film?
1: No, it's Australian.
0: It's an Australian film?
1: Yeah.
0: Okay, is it a period film?
1: I actually don't know.
0: I'm not going to get anything out of you, but thank you very much for giving us a call, Nicole.
1: No problem.
0: I thought I might have been able to sneak some information out there, but no. Uma will be our last caller. Hello.
2: Hey, good morning, Trevor. So nice to finally speaking with you. But yeah. I know what you're what is the current topic. So do you want to know what I was born in Fiji and I moved to Australia in 77 and then moved to Adelaide. And I decided that, I was teaching in high school. We were a young married couple when we moved here. So I was told that there was a glut of teachers and with a young child I said I wanted to do some part-time studies and I was very interested in doing library studies in Adelaide. And so I was very lucky just being in the right place at the right time, and I decided to do a pair of professional library studies in library technicians. And within my second year of studying, I managed to get a job at the State Library of South Australia and worked there for 34 years, or nearly 35 years, and retired about 8 years ago, mainly to look after my husband. But, yeah, we both getting on in life. I'm 74 now. And I have been listening to you on and off for some years and really enjoy your style of conducting your show.
0: Thank you.
2: And I think I'll really miss you.
0: I'm glad that you've called, and thank you very much for saying such kind things, Uma, and thank you for giving us a ring and having the chance to have a chat with you.
2: Yeah, good luck to you. And, and when you left last time and we went back to Melbourne to do your day show, I was quite, disappointed that you weren't going to be. But then one day I, woke up, I always listen to ABC, I tend to the radio, and I heard your voice. And since then I have been, I'm not a very good sleeper, so I do listen to the radio.
0: It was a little bit like coming home for me, and have enjoyed coming back and finishing my job here on the program that I started with. Uma, thank you, and thank you for giving us a ring. We're not coming up to the news. We're going to talk.

about being girt by sea. I'm not sure if you've heard the word girt in any other way apart from in our national anthem, that we're girt by sea. So we're going to take a look at historically how being girt by sea has affected us historically. We take a look at that next. The theme was worked out beautifully by Ruby, who sent in a lovely text saying thanks to you. The song is All Right Soon by Zach Gill. It was a song that has helped me through hard times, and I hope it can help someone else listening too. I'm going to miss you. Thank you, Ruby. Thank you for the kind words as well. This is the song. I'm looking forward to hearing it.

And I know that's an oversimplification of an endlessly complex situation. Still, it's true, it'll be alright soon. And I know that soon is a relative term, could be later today or after your soul's been burned.

That's Zach Gill in a song called All Right Soon. For many of you out there who might be feeling a little bit stressed, be all right soon. Nice sentiment. Thank you, Carol from Adelaide, for the lovely sex text that you've sent. We are girt by sea. So as we are so girt by sea,

0: How does that affect us historically? We're going to investigate that next.
1: How much can we really know about the dead?
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1: So join me, Alicia Simmons.
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0: David Hunt is the author of the GERT series of Australian history books, including GERT Nation. And what better person to talk to about the whole issue as far as GERTness is concerned than David. Hello, David.
3: G'day, Trevor.
0: We're GERT by sea. Do we ever hear the word GERT anywhere else?
3: I think it's safe to say that GERT is a pretty archaic word, and the only time that it's ever used is in the Australian National Anthem or those who repeat it or make fun of it, and in some sort of biblical contexts. And that's about it.
0: Why don't we get stuck straight into it? And we should ask the question, are we more GERT than anybody else by sea?
3: We are. I mean, in terms of maritime GERTitude, we are the number one nation. And in that, I'm talking about a country with, no land borders with another country, no borders with another country. So if you have a look at the size of Australia, we're about 3.5 times the land mass of Greenland, which is sort of the second largest island going around. That's not an independent nation. It's just sort of an outpost of Denmark, however much President Trump would like to change that.
0: True.
3: So, we're the number one GERT nation.
0: If we go way back into history, into our First Nations people, did that GERTness affect them as far as history is concerned?
3: Look, so when the First Nations people first started popping up on our shores 65,000 plus years ago, sea levels were about 70 metres lower. So what we call Australia looked very different. The landmass is sort of known by anthropologist types as Sahul, and it took in what we now think of as Australia. Tasmania was connected, as was Papua New Guinea, as were various coastal shelves. So we had a very different looking place, and it also meant that the sea passages that separated that landmass for Asia were both narrower and shallower. So at the time, it was actually possible to get, on your bamboo raft and get from Southeast Asia to what is now Australia without ever losing sight of land. So island hopping was the thing. And then rising sea levels created, a more isolated place that meant those boatloads of people who'd come over sort of stopped coming over or came over far less regularly.
0: So we weren't as GERT. We became GERTer later.
3: We were at our least GERT, now we are at maximum GERTage, yes.
0: So when the Europeans discovered Australia and they decided to colonise, did the GERTness actually have a big effect with that?
3: Yeah, look, before 1675, all of Australia's, all of England's convicts had been packed off to the United States. And so with the American War of Independence, Britain is desperately searching for a new place to, dump all of its pickpockets, sheep thieves and Irishmen. And it spends time working out what to do. They put on these sort of decomposing boats called convict hulks in British ports, and it takes 13 years for them to come up with an alternative. And the things that initially seemed unattractive about New South Wales over that period of time came to be seen as virtues. Joseph Banks, who was the botanist on Cook's Endeavour voyage here in 1770, actually proposed Botany Bay as the new source of a convict colony, new

0: place for a convict colony in 1779. And people said, oh, look, it's too far away, it's too difficult to get to. And then the penny dropped after a number of other places were considered and rejected for practical reasons, that being a long way away and being surrounded by water was a pretty good thing because the convicts who'd been sent to America got off the boat, had a bit of a look around, and then sort of caught another boat back to Britain. And so the isolation in New South Wales and the fact that the convict colony could only be accessed by the sea came to be seen as an advantage in keeping the convicts strictly controlled and under the British thumb.
1: So in this case, the Gertitude was a positive aspect, and so they decided that
0: perhaps not if you're a convict.
1: No, that's true. Good for keeping them on there, not so good for getting off.
0: Well, look, I mean, and the irony of this is that the first convicts actually managed to escape within a couple of weeks, because when Arthur Phillip and the First Fleet rock up in 1788, a few days later, the French also appear in Botany Bay, and you have a French waiter, Peter Paris, and a convict lady, Anne Smith, who managed to sort of hitch a ride out with the French. So, the isolation thing, although it was a significant factor, you know, proved to be not 100% watertight after just a couple of weeks.
1: We're taking a look at Australia's Gertitude and how girt we are in... We hear it in our national anthem. So we're taking a look at it historically, how being girt by sea in Australia and how it affected us historically. We're joined by David Hunt, who's the author of the Girt series of Australian history books, including Girt Nation. David, okay, so we're here. Did that mean that we were then isolated because we were girt by sea? And did that have an effect?
0: Absolutely. And what you have in the first years, the first sort of 3 years of the convict colony of New South Wales, is you have them thinking that they've been forgotten by the rest of the world. After the French leave, no other ships appear. Where the convicts are running out of food, you've got people getting pretty close to the edge of starvation, their clothes are literally falling apart in the Australian sun. You've got convicts, you know, working, trying to sort of hand hoe fields, you know, working in the nude. Things are getting pretty grim. And the isolation really began to worry, people responsible for keeping this place afloat. They end up sending, you know, their only sort of functioning ship, the Sirius off to South Africa, effectively to try and get some supplies, and those early years, the sense of isolation was immense, and it wasn't until the Second Fleet came along that you started to get a little more shipping coming in and some contact with the outside world for the convict colony.
1: Were there opportunities to go back again? If there were soldiers that were here or free settlers, but I know it wasn't too good for the convicts.
0: So the minimum sentence for transportation was 7 years. And so everybody who was sent out here in 1788 who was here for at least 7 years. Now, if you were a British Marine or if you were a civilian administrator, there was scope to go back, but not in those first few years because there was simply no shipping coming in and out. And also, Governor Phillip was an incredibly organised chap, but somehow he managed to leave all of the convict sentence information back in Britain. So when he got out here, he had no idea who was serving 7 years and who was serving longer. So James Roos, who's known as the bloke who sort of established, effective agriculture out, in the Parramatta region, the Cumberland Plains, kept on saying, look, my 7 years

0: are up. I'd like to go home now. And people would say, look, we're very sorry, James. We don't actually know that because we've got no record of your sentence. So it took a few, it took a little while, but also, you know, if you're a convict, you got free transportation out here, but once you stopped being a convict, you had to pay your own way back at commercial rates.
1: Yeah.
0: Or, and so it was not easy unless you had some cash, you know, leaving the joint. And by the time that people wanted to start leaving the joint, many of them had made more successful lives here than they ever had back in Britain. So a lot of the convicts who were time-expired convicts ended up staying here.
1: So this fact that because we're girt by sea and the distances were quite large for people to be able to come and leave, and you're saying they didn't leave, for the Indigenous population, they were then stuck with all of these people and they weren't going to go back. So they had to live under the circumstances.
0: Yeah, look, there's so in the early days of settlement, the British government pursued a policy referred to as the limits of location. And the idea was that really there should be no settlement other than sort of a 200-kilometre radius around Sydney and a couple of strategic outposts. Places like Port Macquarie. And there was no plan to settle a larger area. If you're running a prison, you want to keep the prison sufficiently small as to control the population. And so it was an incredibly rude shock for the Eora and the other First Nations people around Sydney. But It took really several decades until you had the settlement of Tasmania in the very early 1800s, and that was rapid. And then still on the mainland, it really wasn't until after 1835, with Melbourne being sort of set up as a Tasmanian outpost, that you have the brakes being taken off and sort of widespread settlement, people moving out over the riverlands and plains with their sheep, that you have this sort of catastrophic wave of settlement that impacted First Nations people incredibly quickly. It was the most rapid colonial expansion in world history.
1: So we take a look at where this isolated community, and there's not a lot of people coming in and out for obvious reasons, then how do you establish a solid community in that you've got soldiers here, you've got convicts here, you've probably got some settlers, you've got an Indigenous community that doesn't particularly want these people here. So how do you create a society with just naval officers?
0: Yeah, well, look, and that was problematic, and it was a question of what sort of society there was going to be, and there was tension between Britain that very much wanted to keep this place a small, controlled convict colony with no sort of economic output, no trade. So one of the advantages for the Brits was that they could completely control trade in and out. And they said only the British East India Company can bring goods in and out, and it will only bring those goods in and out that we approve. And so that was the sort of command and control mentality of Britain. But out here, people started getting different ideas. And free settlement sort of gradually sort of trickled along from the early 1800s, really, and those settlers wanted to participate in sort of world economic life and to grow things and to sell things. And you have time-served convicts who join that sort of local economy and contribute to it. And then you have a governor like Lachlan Macquarie who came in 1810, and he bought into that vision of not just being a convict society, but being a civil society. And so

0: He pursued a number of policies that Britain actually disapproved of. And one of those that ultimately bore fruit was ending the monopoly of the British East India Company and allowing, effectively a much easier sort of trade arrangement with the rest of the world.
1: We're talking about being girt by sea and how it has affected us historically. If you'd like to give us a ring, 1-300-800-222. How do you think the isolation of Australia and our girtness, as far as the sea is concerned around us, how do you think it affects us historically? 1-300-800-222 or text us on 0437-774-774.
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1: We're joined by David Hunt, author of the GIRT series of Australian history books, including GIRT Nation. David, if we got the isolation on one side as far as being girt by sea, we've also got very inhospitable inland areas as well. So we're sort of confined to a strip.
0: Between the rock and the hard place, I suppose. It took a long while for anybody to actually work that out. So you have in the sort of 1810s and onwards, indeed through to the sort of 1840s, you have a bunch of explorers who are not just seeking to, and a bunch of explorers and entrepreneurs who are not just seeking to sort of trade outwards, but to develop economically inwards. And so you have Australia or the Australian colonies as essential coastal communities that are gradually moving inland, but you've got an explorer like John Oxley who, you know, was pottering around in the 1810s, convinced that there was a vast inland sea, you know, in the middle of Australia. Charles Sturt in the 1830s, sets off in 1840s, still believes that there's a giant inland sea in the middle of Australia. So you have all of these explorers who are trying to, you know, find this, what they believe is incredibly sort of fertile land in the middle of the continent. And after a while, they keep on running into lots of sand. And you have some very sort of bad economic decisions as people try and establish agricultural communities in areas that just don't support them. They might set up the farm one year after a big rain and think this is great, and then they've got 15 years of drought. So there's a line in South Australia called the Goyder Line, which is sort of seen as the sort of line, if you go further north, there's just no point, you know, farming anything. You had people sort of going and setting up beyond that because they hadn't yet realised how difficult and inconsistent the Australian environment was for a Eurocentric approach to land management.
1: Actually, that Eurocentricity, when you take a look at things like immigration, there's a lot of talk about immigration at the moment,
0: yep.
1: David.
0: Yep. But there is.
1: Our girtness might have been one of the issues as far as immigration was concerned as well.
0: Well, what Australia had was the ability to control arrival to the continent in a way that many other societies didn't have. You have the first attempts at restricting particular forms of immigration in 1855, 1856, where there's concern in Victoria about the influx of Chinese to the goldfields. Because the Chinese proved themselves to be exceptionally good at finding gold, and there was a concern that these people were coming over here and, you know, making off with all of our gold, and, you know, they were culturally different. And so you've got this huge sort of anti-Chinese sentiment blows up, and the Victorian government has a policy, which is if you are the captain of a ship coming to Australia, you are only allowed to bring in one Chinese person.

0: per 10 tons of ship. And you have to pay an import duty of £10 for each Chinese person unloaded in Australia. This was a pretty bizarre policy at the time. And the Chinese got around it by simply being dropped at the Victorian border in the South Australian town of Rome.
1: That's right.
0: And literally marching across the desert to the goldfields. But what happened with, and you have throughout the back end of the, through the second half of the 19th century, you have Queensland, Western Australia, New South Wales, Victoria, all at various times attempting to control Chinese immigration. But the inconsistent timing of the and differences between their policies meant that it wasn't too hard for people who really wanted to come here to land in a friendlier colony to immigrants like South Australia, which at that stage extended all the way up and included the Northern Territory. But when you have federation and the coming together of the Australian colonies, you have the White Australia policy introduced in 1901. There is one set of rules all of a sudden, and those rules were the most extreme in the world for keeping not just Chinese people out, but effectively all non-white people out. And so the fact that we had this sort of, you know, we were surrounded by a giant moat, enabled the introduction of this sort of Fortress Australia mentality and supported the White Australia policy, which would have been impossible in many other parts of the world, but our geography and the fact that we were surrounded by water made it possible to implement that here.
1: Sandra, what did you want to mention?
2: Oh, well, I actually live on a property in Wards River, which is inland from Port Stephens, where the Australian Agricultural Company were given all of this land to settle in the 1820s. And my house was actually built in between 1920 and 1830. And the Australian Agricultural Company brought sheep in here, and of course it wasn't suitable because the country was too wet, and they moved away and the country was all cut up and sold. And that's how my place. And interestingly, my great great grandfather came out here as a convict in those years. And so it sort of family, although he obviously didn't know anything about the because he was in Sydney and then up in the Blue Mountains. But my property was part of the spread out that the government had in all of these new settlements. And before I go, I just want to say thank you very much, Trevor, for all of your wonderful programs. You've kept me interested in the night when I can't sleep.
1: Thank you.
2: I just wanted to comment about that.
1: Good on you. Thank you. Hey, David, when did we start to not be so affected by our isolation and not be so affected by the amount of water that we have around us?
0: Well, look, I'd argue today that same rule still holds true in the sense that, sort of post the Tampa boat issue in 2001, we have still been able to control access both economically and by people to Australia in a way that many other nations can't. I mean, we still have the ability to control, in inverted commas, unwanted arrivals by sea. However, obviously, you've got the introduction of aircraft that made it economically possible for people in the middle class to fly from the 1960s. What you have there is you have a huge number of Australians going and visiting Europe and taking an interest in the rest of the world and saying, gee, this Italy's a pretty good place. This wine's not bad. We'd like to bring

0: You have Australia becoming a more cosmopolitan place as a result of World War II and as a result of Australians travelling overseas more regularly by plane in the 1960s and being exposed to the outside world. And that really, in the 1970s, becomes a shift of policy from limited immigration with assimilation as its stated goal to Malcolm Fraser's sort of late 1970s policy of multiculturalism, which has been the sort of dominant sort of policy in terms of immigration to this day.
1: You know,
0: So I'd say World War II and the increased ability to transport by air in the 1960s both put both reduced or weakened that sense of isolation and opened us up to the rest of the world.
1: our news is coming up, but I just wanted to mention when the situation where we're now with the H5N1 virus, as far as the bird flu is concerned, thank goodness we have been girt by sea, because it's one of the things that's actually kept that at bay for quite a while.
0: And many other diseases as well. I mean, Australia, in terms of a large economy, has been very well protected from a range of very nasty, unpleasant diseases that can decimate Australian agriculture and other products and people as well.
1: David, thank you for joining us and talking about our gratitude.
0: Thank you, and Trevor, good luck sailing into the wide open blue seas of retirement.
1: I will. Great. Thanks, David.
0: Okay, mate.
1: David Hunt, author of GERT Series Australian history books, including GERT Nation. Right now, though, we're heading off to the next ABC News.

0: Good morning. This is ABC News with David Rowlands. Former Israeli Prime Minister Naftali Bennett has slammed Benjamin Netanyahu's government, accusing it of a strategic failure over reports of an emerging nuclear deal between Saudi Arabia and the US. Reports suggest the deal has been agreed to and could allow Saudi Arabia to eventually enrich uranium. Mr. Bennett, who is bidding to form a new government at Israeli elections in October, has taken aim at his political rival Netanyahu. He also says the US-Saudi deal could result in nuclear proliferation in the region.
1: What we need is fewer centrifuges in the Middle East, not more. This failure joins a series of diplomatic failures centred on one key issue. Israel is losing influence over its own fate.
0: China has told Australia to butt out of issues concerning the South China Sea. As Foreign Affairs reporter Stephen Jedgetts explains, the warning came on the sidelines of an ASEAN meeting in the Philippines.
2: In the case of the South China Sea, the argument from China is that Australia really has, you know, no business commenting on this because it's not a direct party to the talks. Australia's response is, well, you know, it's all very well and true, but in the end, you know, what happens in the South China Sea has regional and global consequences, including for Australia, which sees much of its seaborne trade travelling through the sea. As far as the ICBM test goes, we know that Australia pointed out to the Chinese side that the Pacific has issued quite a severe condemnation of this, or at least a number of Pacific countries had.
0: Ousted Venezuelan President Nicolas Maduro will stand trial next year on drug trafficking charges in the US, along with his wife Celia Flores, after the couple appeared for 15 minutes at a brief court hearing in New York. With more, here's the BBC's Will Grant.
3: His lawyers will be arguing that the entire case needs to be tossed, that he was the sitting head of state, that he has immunity, diplomatic immunity in that regard, and that there is no case to be heard. I'm not sure how much success they will have in that regard, but that will be the line that they will be taking, not just for Nicolas Maduro, but for his wife, the former First Lady Celia Flores, too.
0: A French modelling scout with close ties to the late US financier and pedophile Jeffrey Epstein has been found dead at his home outside of Paris. Under investigation in France, Daniel Sayed was one of several French men accused of aiding Epstein in his trafficking and abuse of women. Sayed has not

0: yet been or had not been questioned by investigators, but had denied the allegations, saying he wanted to be heard and give his version of events. Investigation into his death is underway. Staying in France, where health authorities say the country recorded over 5,700 more deaths than normal in a two-week period over June and July as it swatted through a record heat wave. The count, which includes all deaths regardless of their cause, represents a 36% excess mortality rate during the period. More than half of the excess deaths were recorded between June 25 and 27, when temperatures went well above the 40 degrees Celsius mark. A leading brain injury expert says there is still much to learn about chronic traumatic encephalopathy after former Socceroos captain Paul Wade revealed he has been diagnosed with probable CTE. The 64-year-old says he is speaking publicly to raise awareness of the long-term risks associated with repeated head impacts in sport. Clinical neurophysiologist Professor Alan Pearce says one of the biggest challenges is that the disease can develop gradually and often goes unnoticed.
1: It's a slowly progressing disease, so many people may not even notice that the person has changed. And so CTE is this sort of invisible disease that people are worried about. And we don't really know the full extent of how this disease progresses because we have such little research on CTE.
0: Pole vaulter Nina Kennedy and para swimmer Tim Hodge will lead Australia out for the Commonwealth Games opening ceremony early tomorrow morning, Australian time. Jessica Stewart has more from Glasgow.
2: Nina Kennedy, the defending Olympic and Commonwealth women's pole vault champion, will bear Australia's flag for the opening ceremony of the Glasgow 2026 Games. Members of the 255-strong Australian team will enter Glasgow's Hydro, with Kennedy to feature at her third Commonwealth Games. Para swimmer Tim Hodge has been named as Australia's baton bearer, a new tradition introduced at the 23rd edition of the Games. This is Hodge's third Commonwealth Games. He'll be aiming to add to his two silvers and a gold medal he's already won.
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4: And welcome along for Thursday, the 23rd of July. Pleasure to be with you once again as we meander our way through the week. Or maybe it's rushing by for you. And before you know it, it will be hello Saturday and Sunday. But we're not there quite yet. But I hope you have had a good week so far. And thanks for all the messages that have been coming through this week too. Lots of song suggestions. Lots of your favourite artists you've been telling me about. Everyone's been quite chatty, which is great. 0487 993 222 if you are saying g'day, or you can just hit that button on ABC Listen if that's how you're catching the show this morning. Early Morning Country. My name's Michael Clark. And lots to share with you this morning, including a song that's been around for a few decades now, but a lovely tune that encapsulates maybe where you live. And a request that we've had because someone said we haven't heard it for a long time. So I've got that for you. You'll find out what song that is shortly. But first up, some Casey Chambers. And Casey's got some news this week as well. I'll tell you what that is on the other side of this track.

0: Kacey Chambers and Backbone, The Desert Child. Such a great song from her, and one that she will probably be performing in October, because big news from the organisers of the Groundwater Country Music Festival. That's the one that happens on the Gold Coast, and it's also a free festival. Amazing. The 16th to the 18th of October, announcing their first artists for the lineup this year, and Kacey leading the pack. Kacey Chambers will be there on the Gold Coast, 16th to the 18th of October. Also, Kaylee Bell, the Wolf Brothers, Becky Cole, James Blundell, Lane Pittman, Kingswood, Tyler Rodriguez, and our very own Henry Waggons, who's going to tell you more about the lineup for Groundwater on Saturday Night Country this weekend with Melody Moco. So he'll be giving you a little bit more info about what you can expect in October around the Gold Coast. That's Saturday Night Country, which you'll be hearing on the ABC Listen app, ABC Country, and also on ABC Regional Radio from the second hour from 10 o'clock after the footy coverage. Lots of great ways you can tune in, and of course you can listen back to the program at any time on ABC Country and on the ABC Listen app.
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0: The weather today: Toowoomba will be partly cloudy with a top of 19 degrees. Maryborough partly cloudy and 24. Gympie partly cloudy, 24 degrees. And in Bundaberg, also a partly cloudy day ahead, up to 25. Gladstone should be mostly sunny, 25. Rockhampton partly cloudy and 26. In Mackay, mostly sunny, 24. Townsville in for a sunny day, 27. Cairns will also be sunny, 27. And Mount Isa partly cloudy with 28. Longreach mostly sunny and 28. And if you're around Brisbane today, the Bureau has issued a road weather alert, a reduced visibility in fog, making those road conditions a little bit dangerous during Thursday morning in the Brisbane area. If you're there at the moment or travelling to that area over the next little while, just take extra care where you travel.

One for the travellers today, that's Warren H. Williams. He has travelled, and maybe you are too this morning. All the very best if you are on the move already. Let's hope it's going to be a great day. Now, I had a message that came through from Peter in Mitanni in North Queensland saying, it must be that time of the year to play Our Town by Iris DeMent. And I absolutely agree.

Iris DeMent on Our Town on Early Morning Country, Thursday, the 23rd of July. Nice to have you along. Remember that song so fondly in the television show Northern Exposure. They played that on the final episode. Very appropriate. Very moving. Speaking of things that we watch, Andrew in Bundaberg put his hand up for this classic piece of music from a Western film.

the bad and the ugly. And thanks to Andrew in Bundy for that suggestion. Had another text come through just the other day from Erica in South Australia saying, I would really like to hear something from Keith Urban, my absolute favourite country artist. His new CD, Flow State, is brilliant and the song Steal Away is great. Could you play that? Yes, we could. Absolutely. And here it is. This is Keith Urban and Steal Away, which is also stretching our country bow a little, because this is more of the classic smooth rock sounds of the 70s that Keith is paying tribute to on this new album. It's called Flow State, and this is Steal Away.

Oh, he's come a long way since his days in Caboolture, hasn't he? Keith Urban and Steal Away, paying tribute to the Robbie Dupree song from the late 70s, early 80s. The album is Flow State. And Erica in South Australia requesting that one this morning. Thanks, Erica. Great tune there from Keith Urban. Speaking of Queensland artists, and we still consider Keith a Queensland artist, from Charters Towers, here's Homegrown Trio.

0: Homegrown trio. They divide their time between Charters Towers and Nashville, as you do. No Tears in the Summer, that song. And summer will be here before we know it, so get ready. Early Morning Country, thanks for your company.
1: ABC News. Good morning, I'm Maria Hatzakis. Queensland ministers will face questions over housing and infrastructure on the fourth day of budget estimates after yesterday's session went well into the evening. Megan Danzey reports.
2: Deputy Premier Jared Blais was grilled by the committee over expenditure on advertising, an artist's rendering used to promote a government land activation project in Banyo, cost over $5,000. Moving their attention to regional development, department directors were questioned over whether the government asked them to remove references to Aboriginal and Torres Strait Islander people and climate change from a Far North regional development plan without a clear answer. Queensland's Housing Minister Sam O'Connor will front questions over the housing portfolio this morning.
1: A teenager's been charged over an alleged school assault in Far North Queensland. Police allege the 15-year-old boy, who doesn't attend the school, assaulted a 16-year-old student in Cairns on Tuesday morning. The alleged victim suffered face and back injuries. The suspect has been charged with offences, including assault occasioning bodily harm, and is due to appear in the Children's Court next month. Overseas, the US president is threatening to bomb an Iranian bridge or power plant each time Iran attacks a ship in the Strait of Hormuz. His Middle East correspondent, Matthew Doran.
3: Donald Trump's warning is further evidence the US and Iran are a long way from any sort of peace deal and comes amid daily strikes across the Persian Gulf. In a post on his Truth Social platform, he said power plants and bridges across Iran would be targeted, including in the capital, Tehran, if ships in the choked waterway were struck. Iranian state media reported that Iran would attack energy infrastructure across the region if that threat became a reality. Yesterday, Donald Trump said the US would likely attack an underground facility believed to be part of Iran's nuclear program. Iran's foreign ministry says it's not a nuclear site.
1: The Labor Party will create a task force to allow unions, rank-and-file members and AI experts to develop policy ideas about the introduction of artificial intelligence. The proposal is expected to be added to the party's draft policy platform at the ALP National Conference, which gets underway in Adelaide today. The new body would advocate for wider access to artificial intelligence education and digital skills training.

0: It's exactly 6 years to go until the Brisbane Olympics. The Queensland government has revealed who'll design the city's new major swimming hub. Nadal Mustafa reports.
1: The National Aquatic Centre for the Games will be built in Spring Hill on the site of the heritage-listed Centenary Aquatic Centre and Health Club. A leading design trio including ARM Architecture and NH Architecture, in partnership with local firm Arkfield, have won the contract to deliver the project. The Victorian firms were behind the Perth Arena and Melbourne Park, while the local partners are currently transforming the city's waterfront. The Independent Games Infrastructure Authority will take over Centenary Pool on the 1st of September to launch initial earthworks. The government has also released fresh renders of the complex, featuring an eye-catching, wave-shaped roof.
0: Pole vaulter Nina Kennedy and paraswimmer Tim Hodge will lead Team Australia out for the Commonwealth Games opening ceremony early tomorrow morning, Queensland time. Jessica Stewart reports from Glasgow.
2: Nina Kennedy, the defending Olympic and Commonwealth women's pole vault champion, will bear Australia's flag for the opening ceremony of the Glasgow 2026 Games. Members of the 255-strong Australian team will enter Glasgow's Hydro, with Kennedy to feature at her third Commonwealth Games. Paraswimmer Tim Hodge has been named as Australia's baton bearer, a new tradition introduced at the 23rd edition of the Games. This is Hodge's third Commonwealth Games. He'll be aiming to add to his two silvers and a gold medal he's already won.
0: Queensland's weather, isolated showers about the north tropical coast and northern Cape York, a mostly fine day elsewhere. Areas of morning fog in eastern districts, mainly inland. Cairns and Townsville 27, Mackay 24 degrees, Rockhampton a top of 26, Bundaberg 25, Mount Isa 28. In the state southeast, partly cloudy with patchy morning fog, Brisbane 24, the Golden Sunshine Coast 23.
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5: And it is Thursday, the 23rd of July. G'day. Closer to the weekend. Hope you've had a good week so far. We don't want it all rushing by, do we? Let's savour what Thursday has to offer. Hopefully there's some good things that you're looking forward to. Might just be simply a lovely sunrise that could be greeting you now or very shortly. A lovely blue sky, a bird that comes to greet you, or something yummy to enjoy for breakfast. I'm wondering what is on your plate today, because I do have a question to ask you. I'm very nosy, aren't I? I'm like that. I'm always asking you questions for you to tell me things. But I'm wondering this morning, when you sit down to have your food, it could be your lunch, your morning tea, dinner tonight. Is there anything that's a bit unusual on your plate? And that people might go, if you were inviting them around for dinner, they'd go, oh, okay, I've never had that before. I wanted to ask you this morning, what's the most unusual thing that you have eaten in your journeys and trips and all of that? Because there are some unusual things that can end up on the plate. In fact, for one restaurant in South Korea, it's caused a bit of a scandal. They're being prosecuted after putting something on their dishes. I'm going to share that story with you as we go through the morning. But I'm just wondering if you've had anything quite bizarre that you've eaten. Maybe you tucked into it and it was only afterwards you found out what it was. Maybe it was a meat that you thought was chicken and then they told you it wasn't. What have you had that's been different or something that you really like? And when you tell people, they go, ooh, what is that? 0487 993 222 if you care to share today the unusual things that you have eaten over time. I'm not talking about humble pie because we all eat that from time to time, but some of those real menu dishes or ingredients that you've had maybe cooked up in the kitchen.
4: 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ABC North Queensland.
5: Thanks for all the messages that have been coming through this morning as well. Lots of song suggestions for early morning country. Eric in Gander saying that Keith Urban album Flow State, definitely be a good album to have that one. It is. It's really great. It's

departure for Keith because he's not singing strictly country songs. They're those soft rock tunes. I guess they call it yacht rock these days. It's not really a term I like, because back in my day, we called it middle of the road songs, soft rock and middle of the road. And it's a really good album. It's got a great vibe on it too. You just put it on and all the tracks just sort of create that relaxed mood. If you're after a, you know, something that eases you after a stressful day, Keith Urban, Flow State, I highly recommend. Someone else who makes some good music in the country sphere and he's moved into that in recent years is Post Malone. And Roz in out in Mitchell saying, could you play Hide My Gun by Post Malone? I'd love to, Roz, Rose, but it's got some words in it that I just don't think we can share on the radio at this time of the morning. But there are some really great Post Malone tunes out there. So thank you. I'll see maybe I could dig up something else to enjoy. And yesterday we had Traveller's Prayer by Slim Dusty, which was really lovely. And David in Warwick mentioning to us saying, I'd never heard it. And it was really nice to hear that song by Slim. And as you said, the lyrics are based on an Irish blessing that you have. Slim is showing his Irish heritage in that song, and my father had that Irish blessing on his burial plaque, having been Belfast born and raised. It's a very moving song, and obviously a really strong connection for you and your family, David, when you hear those words. It's yeah, really lovely to hear from you this morning. Thank you. On the text line, 0487 993222. And George telling us, looking forward to Winterfest starting at Billawheela today. It's a great event that kicks off, as I said, today, continues through the weekend. Live music, camping and entertainment for everybody. So if you're going to be there, I hope you have a marvellous time. Lots of great artists. Busby Maru is going to be there this year. Also Trent Richardson, Ashley Dallas, Sammy White, Brad Butcher, really great talent that will be performing for you at Winterfest, kicking off today. Enjoy. Remember to tell me what's been unusual on your plate. 0487 993 222.

0: Daddy Cool, come back again. You might be sitting down to your table at the moment for some brekkie before you head out into your day. Is it just the usual fare? Is it toast, bacon and eggs, cereal, a smoothie, something like that, porridge, maybe if it's cool enough at your place? Or maybe you have something a little bit more unusual on your plate for brekkie. What's the most unusual thing that you have eaten? Perhaps it's been on a trip overseas. Sometimes you encounter foods that you wouldn't normally have at home. Tell me this morning, 0487 993 222. I've got a story coming up about a restaurant in South Korea. They found themselves in hot water because of something that they've served, and it wasn't just hot water. So I'll tell you what that is shortly. But I'm wondering if you have had something that you've eaten and you thought, oh, that's different. That's unusual. Rusty in Nanango saying, in a third world country, a chicken kebab resulted in being dog. Not at all nice. I could imagine that wouldn't be Rusty. Beck saying, when I was in Japan for university in 2000, I ate chicken hearts without knowing, but knew it wasn't the usual chicken that I loved. And also, one of the people I was eating with was having raw marinated horse meat. And I will never forget that smell. Okay, yeah. That would take some getting used to, I would imagine. And two, yeah, the chicken hearts. I remember you could, and can you still buy them when you go to the supermarket or even the butchers, those little bits of chicken that not everybody, you know, serves up and eats? I remember those, the little kidneys and hearts and things like that you could get. Maybe you still can, and maybe they are part of what you eat today. You can tell me this morning, 0487 993 222. Not wanting to put anybody off their breakfast, of course, but just keen to find out what's been on your varied palate over the years.
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0: And we should take a look at the weather forecast for today. Now, if you're around Brizzy this morning, there is a road weather alert that the Bureau has put out this morning. Reduced visibility in fog, making road conditions dangerous during this morning around the Brisbane area. So if you're there already or if you're planning to travel there this morning, just be aware of those changes. Could be very foggy, so please be safe. Forecast-wise, we are seeing partly cloudy conditions in eastern districts today. Isolated showers about the Sunshine Coast, the North Tropical Coast and northern Cape York Peninsula, but mostly sunny elsewhere. Areas of morning fog in eastern Queensland, mainly inland. Light and variable winds in southern Queensland for today. Winds light to moderate east to southeasterly elsewhere, and temperatures near average in far north Queensland. They'll be above average in every other part of the state today. There's a weakening ridge of high pressure extending across the state from a high centred over the Tasman Sea, and that is giving the settled conditions. Now, that ridge will weaken further today as the high weakens and shifts away to the east. The ridge will re-strengthen across the south of the state from tomorrow as a new high moves east over southern Australia, driving a cool southerly airflow over the state for the weekend. So maybe a cool weekend coming up for a number of spots. In Brisbane today, early fog, as I mentioned, that top of 24 degrees, and then partly cloudy for the remainder of the day. In Toowoomba, partly cloudy and reaching 19. Chinchilla, cloudy ahead and 23. In Hervey Bay, partly cloudy, you'll see a top of 22. Maryborough, partly cloudy and 24. And in Bundaberg, partly cloudy up to 25 degrees. In Gladstone, mostly sunny, 25. Rockhampton, partly cloudy and

0: 26, the top temperature. As I mentioned, Winterfest in Biloela, mostly sunny and a top of 26 degrees. So those conditions look really, really nice for the next few days. Emerald, mostly sunny with 25. In Mackay, mostly sunny, 24. And Bowen, sunny conditions up to 26. Townsville, it'll be sunny today, 27. In Charters Towers, sunny and 28. Cairns, sunny, 27 degrees. For Atherton, mostly sunny and a top of 22. In Weipa, a possible shower and 32 degrees. Mount Isa, partly cloudy with 28. For Julia Creek, mostly sunny and 30. Longreach, also in for a mostly sunny day. You'll see a top of 28 degrees. Winton, sunny and 29. It'll be partly cloudy throughout the Maranoa and Warrego today, with Charleville up to 24 and Roma 23. Birdsville sunny, you'll see 24, but Thargaminda partly cloudy is your forecast and a top of 23.
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0: What are the unusual things you've eaten? Maybe it was by choice, or maybe it was something that you tried and you then said, what was that? And then you were told and you were like, oh, okay, didn't really expect that. There's all sorts of things these days. I mean, I don't think too many people are lining up for things like tripe and brains, but once upon a time, they were quite a staple of dishes, and there are lots of people I meet today who still really, really enjoy tripe, brains, those sorts of things. We've had the discussion about corned beef and silver side in the past, how some of you love it and some not too crash hot with it. But then there are some of the other things that are quite surprising. Around the world, insects are part of many people's diet. On the menu are crickets, mealworms and grasshoppers. But a Michelin-starred restaurant in South Korea, in Seoul's upmarket Gangnam district, is being prosecuted after garnishing dishes with ants. The BBC's Terry Egan has this report.
2: Here's what it's like to eat in a fine dining restaurant in Seoul. Seafood was the main ingredient at most of them.
3: In South Korea, 10 insect species are approved for human consumption, including grasshoppers, locusts, and two-spotted crickets, but not ants. But now the owner of a Michelin-starred restaurant in Seoul has gone on trial for using them as a garnish, including as a topping for sorbets. It all came to light after officials found reviews and photos posted online of dishes sprinkled with the ants. Investigators estimate that some 49,000 ants imported from the US and Thailand were used in several dishes for over 4 years. But what's the problem? The owner argued that they were only a small part of the restaurant's 15-course menu, and that diners were told they could opt for non-ant toppings. He added that restaurants in other countries, such as Australia, Denmark, and the UK, also use ants as ingredients, and they're considered a delicacy in some cultures. The unnamed restaurant holds 2 Michelin stars, which are awarded for excellent cooking and recommended as worth a detour. But according to prosecutors, who are seeking a 1-year jail term for the owner, the ants fall foul of safety standards. The health authorities say the ants contained up to 55 times more heavy metals than typical edible insects. So hardly a minuscule problem. And the court is set to deliver its verdict in September.
0: Ooh, all ants are not created equal on the plate by the sounds of things there. Terry Egan from the BBC with that report from South Korea. But I know ants do feature on our local plates because I've had them in the Whitsundays. Early Beach, I was at a restaurant and they had ants as garnish and... yeah, interesting, strange, but yeah, quite tasty because they were flavoured and all that sort of thing. So, yeah, it is possible to have them. Yeah, those unusual things that we have. I know I had friends who went to Vietnam and they showed me pictures of this spider dish with spiders for dessert. They were like savoury, sweet spiders. that you had, but it looked

little bit intimidating for me to hoe into. So, but they said it was all right. And Sandra in Billawheeler saying, yes, you can buy chicken hearts still. I bought a pack on special for our cat, but she wouldn't eat them. Fussy cat. Be like my cat. You buy these things and they, oh, they'll love it. Then they turn up their nose and want something else.

0: Having a bit of fun with the monkeys there this morning. Daydream Believer. Hope your nighttime dreams were fairly good as well, and that your day ahead is going to be most excellent. Classic Monkeys.
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0: Now, nice to have you here this morning on this Thursday. You might be listening in and thinking, well, there's something he should be doing right now. Isn't it time for Twisted Title? Yes, it is, but it's having a little break today, and there's a very good reason for that, and that's because I'm flying solo. It's just me here in the studio because Alex, who's the producer of the show, is on assignment this morning. Oh, it sounds mysterious, doesn't it? He's out and about doing some other things today. He might be able to tell you a little bit more about that tomorrow, but he is not there to take all our calls, and so I'm just sitting here by myself in the studio. So tomorrow we will play Twisted Title. It will be back because I have a new challenge for you, which is very exciting. And in fact, what I'm going to do is I'm going to play it for you so that you've got a full day to think about it, which is something I never do. So have a listen to this.
3: Free to dislike.
0: Okay, so that is the Twisted Title for tomorrow. I'm giving you advanced notice on this, so I'm sure it'll get sorted for tomorrow.
3: Free to dislike.
0: So don't call up now. Think about it for 24 hours. We'll play Twisted Title tomorrow when Alex is back to take the calls and help me out with the show. He's lent his voice to it already, but he is on assignment today. You might see him out there in the community doing some different things.
4: For everything North Queensland.
5: My children are settling in really well. My husband found work really easily. So these are the pros that we're finding.

0: breakfast included lobster and a dish that I was informed was pig intestines and a bowl of steamed rice. Apparently, I didn't control my face, but was told not to worry. The host had cleaned them herself and had they'd gone to a lot of trouble for our breakfast. So when Lee sat down, I told him to think pasta. I had a small taste of the intestines, covered it with the rice. Lee thought it was pasta, ate a lot of it and enjoyed it until later when we talked about the flash breakfast. By then, it was digested. So that's when you tell the truth then, isn't it? After it's all been digested and enjoyed. And Monica says, growing up in Central Europe, we ate everything. Historical events like war shaped the kitchens of the era. Grandparents were very much a part of the lives, so we inherited the no-waste policy. We had livers, giblets, trotters, tripe that looked like sliced beach towels, brains, pig's ears, and had a shop where everything was made out of horse. Another reason is that the animal gave its life, so honouring it by not wasting it. I like the concept behind that as well too, Monica. That's a really nice point. Thanks for all your feedback today and happy eating whatever you're having on your plate today. Hope you're going to have a fantastic Thursday.
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3: ABC News. Good morning, I'm Maria Hatzakis. The Prime Minister will today announce an expansion of the federal PRAC payment scheme in his opening address to Labor's National Conference. Jane Norman reports.
4: Around 2,000 MPs, unionists and rank-and-file Labor members have descended on Adelaide for the Triennial Conference, the party's premier policy-making forum. In his keynote address, Anthony Albanese will announce more students will soon have access to financial support during unpaid placements. The payments currently available to nursing, midwifery, teaching and social work students and will now be extended to another 10 allied health courses. The three-day conference will update Labor's national platform, setting out the party's policies and priorities ahead of the next election. Jane Norman, ABC News, Adelaide.
3: Queensland housing and infrastructure will be the focus of today's budget estimates after yesterday's extended sitting. Megan Danzey has details.
5: Deputy Premier Jared Blais was questioned into the evening about planning and state development. Department directors were asked about whether former federal opposition leader and Queensland Investment Corporation board member Peter Dutton had been involved in the assessments process for a state industry fund, but said they hadn't met with Mr. Dutton about the matter. Directors were also quizzed over a budget underspend of 75% in the last year from a fund designed to help the mining community of Mount Isa transition after the closure of a major mine in 2025. Housing Minister Sam O'Connor will front the parliamentary hearing today.
3: Iran is threatening to attack energy infrastructure across the Persian Gulf and beyond if the United States starts bombing power plants in the country. Here's Matthew Doran.
6: Iranian state media reported the threats, citing military officials, soon after a post from the US president on his Truth Social platform. Donald Trump said the US would blow up a bridge or a power plant in Iran, including in the capital Tehran, each time a ship in the Strait of Hormuz was attacked. It comes as the two countries launch daily strikes across the Persian Gulf, even as mediators Qatar and Pakistan try to bring them back to the negotiating table to reach a deal to end the fighting. Matthew Doran, ABC News, Jerusalem.
3: A former ASIO source may be prevented from giving evidence at the Bondi Royal Commission as his application for a visa to enter Australia has been rejected. This report from Tom Lowry.
7: The former agent, known as Marcus, was recruited by Australia's domestic spy agency to infiltrate ISIS networks in Sydney. He told the ABC's Four Corners earlier this year that he warned ASIO about the Bondi gunman years before the terror attack. ASIO has previously labelled Marcus an unreliable and disgruntled source. Marcus wants to give evidence to the Royal Commission, and the Commission has indicated that it is eager to hear it. He is currently overseas, and for legal and security reasons, he would need to give evidence in Australia. A fortnight ago, his application for a visa was rejected, on the grounds he might not leave the country if he arrived.
3: Parts of Brisbane

0: I've been blanketed by heavy fog this morning, impacting some air travellers. A Qantas service from Los Angeles has been diverted to the Gold Coast. The Brisbane Airport Corporation says departing flights have not been affected, though, at this stage. Olympic pole vault champion Nina Kennedy has been announced as Australia's flag bearer for tomorrow morning's Commonwealth Games opening ceremony. Jessica Stewart reports.
1: The 29-year-old will proudly lead Team Australia, which is made up of 255 athletes across 10 sports, into Glasgow's Hydro. This is Kennedy's third Commonwealth Games. She returns to the event as the defending champion in the pole vault after winning gold in Birmingham in 2022 and bronze at the Gold Coast in 2018. Alongside her will be para swimmer Tim Hodge, who steps into a new tradition named as Australia's baton bearer. The honour was introduced for this Games to mark the King's Baton's arrival into the stadium alongside the flag. This is Hodge's third Commonwealth Games.
0: Queensland's weather, isolated showers about the north tropical coast and northern Cape York, mostly fine elsewhere. Cairns and Townsville, 27. Mackay, 24. Rockhampton, a top of 26 degrees. Bundaberg, 25. Mount Isa, 28. In the southeast, partly cloudy with patchy morning fog. Brisbane, 24. The Golden Sunshine Coast, 23 degrees. Toowoomba, 19.
2: Good morning. Welcome to AM. I'm Melissa Clark in Canberra, coming to you from Ngunnawal country and acknowledging other custodians. China and Australia's diplomatic relationship is being tested after Beijing told Canberra to stay out of matters concerning the South China Sea. The comments were made after Australia's foreign minister met with her Chinese counterpart on the sidelines of the ASEAN meeting days after a dangerous incident between Chinese and Philippines sea patrols. China correspondent Alison Horn reports from Beijing.
3: This is audio from the tense interaction between China's Coast Guard and the Philippines Navy in the South China Sea earlier this week, in which a Philippines Navy personnel was struck on the head with a baton. The incident took place in the Philippines' exclusive economic zone, which is also claimed by China, a claim an international tribunal has rejected. Both China and the Philippines accuse each other of provoking the confrontation, and the incident has sparked concern across the globe. Australia's Foreign Minister Penny Wong labelling it risky and aggressive.
4: We have real concerns about behaviour that is destabilising and risky. What I would say, we want a region which is peaceful, stable and prosperous. We want a region where countries, all powers, including great powers, observe international law and in particular the law of the sea.
3: The commentary on the South China Sea has enraged China, which has clapped back and told Australia to butt out of issues it's not involved in. China's Foreign Affairs spokesman Lin Jiang telling reporters, the relevant country is not a stakeholder in the South China Sea issue and has no right to intervene in maritime issues between the contracting parties. He added, China urges the relevant countries to stop exaggerating tensions and inciting confrontation. The incident has loomed large over this week's ASEAN foreign ministers meeting in Manila, which has been discussing developments of a South China Sea code of conduct. And it's the latest episode testing the stability of the diplomatic relationship between Australia and China after Beijing's recent ballistic missile test into the Pacific. Senator Wong raising the military maneuver with her Chinese counterpart Wang Yi during a face-to-face meeting and telling regional countries they have a choice to make about how to respond to China.
4: We are concerned about some of the aggression we are seeing. We are concerned about some of the destabilising conduct we are seeing.
3: With China's Foreign Ministry spokesman Lin Jian defending the missile test, saying, these are routine military training activities conducted by the Chinese armed forces and are not directed against any specific country or target. Both incidents are a salient reminder of China's ambitions in Australia's own region and whether that ambition is on a collision course with Australia's views. This is Alison Horn in Beijing reporting for AM.
2: The United States has reportedly struck a deal with Saudi Arabia to develop the kingdom's civilian nuclear program and could allow nuclear enrichment. Saudi Arabia has long sought such an arrangement, but the US has resisted. Some lawmakers are concerned about the spread of nuclear technology in the Middle East. North America correspondent Cayman Gock is in Washington. He joined me earlier.
5: US media is reporting this deal would last for 30 years and would allow American companies to develop and run nuclear power facilities in Saudi Arabia. So this deal would be worth tens of billions of dollars, and it would also cut out foreign competitors. Now, a key provision of this agreement would have US companies build uranium enrichment facilities in Saudi Arabia if a joint US-Saudi study determined that that step was warranted. It's understood that this would give the US influence over any Saudi nuclear programs. But previous deals that the US have struck, like the one it did with the United Arab Emirates, had much tighter restrictions. For example, it didn't allow the UAE to enrich its own uranium. So this deal is expected to go to Congress in the coming days. And while there'll be fierce debate, it's unlikely that it will be blocked because it would require a supermajority of both Democrats and Republicans in the House and the Senate to vote against it.
2: Take me through some of the background of this issue, because it's been contentious previously, this idea of supporting Saudi Arabia to develop a nuclear civilian program.
5: Well, the two countries have been talking on and off for decades under Bush, Obama, and even under the Biden administration. They were looking at a potential deal that would be tied with nuclear know-how, along with normalising Saudi-Israeli relations. That doesn't appear to be the case with this deal, and there is concern from some geopolitical and nuclear experts that deals like this could destabilise the Middle East further and lead to an arms race. Prince Mohammed bin Salman has previously said that his kingdom would look to immediately build a nuclear weapon if Iran were to do so. Now, members of Congress also fear that exporting the United States' enrichment capabilities could lead to a proliferation of nuclear weapons. However, US Secretary of State Marco Rubio has said that the administration is conscious of ensuring that any deal has guardrails.
6: Suffice it to say, the US is not going to reach any agreement with any country in the world that leads to the risk of proliferation.
5: Now, just because there's intent doesn't always mean that that's the reality. Let's not forget that it was the United States in the 50s and 60s that helped build Iran's civil nuclear program. And now the two nations are at war over concerns that they were building a nuclear weapon.
2: Cayman Gock in Washington. Have we got the right plan to build enough affordable housing for future generations? The latest data shows progress is being made in building new affordable and social housing, but advocates are worried demand will continue to outstrip supply. It's an issue that's high on the agenda of the ALP National Conference today. Annie Guest reports.
7: Every night, an estimated 120,000 Australians are homeless or in unsafe or temporary housing. That's despite federal, state and territory governments' efforts to alleviate the problem, according to the Australian Homelessness Monitor.
8: We've looked into the statistics, which are quite hard to piece together.
7: UNSW Professor Hal Pawson is a co-author of the report, which says since 2023, governments have committed over $47 billion in joint funding to rebuild the housing system, aiming for 1.2 million new homes by the end of the decade. That includes the $10 billion Housing Australia Future Fund, with its goal to provide 55,000 social and affordable homes. Professor Pawson says just under a third of those have been delivered so far.
8: So we've seen somewhere between 20 and 29% increase in social housing vacancies over the next 5 years compared to the end of the last decade.
7: But Professor Pawson's analysis shows that under the current spending commitments, construction will fall back sharply after 2030, so that the rate of available rentals will decline to levels of a decade ago.
8: There's unmet need for social housing of over 400,000 households at the moment. And the numbers that are being built with the higher numbers in the late 2020s are going to only really scratch the surface of that.
7: The analysis was commissioned by Homelessness Australia. CEO Kate Colvin welcomes the progress but is worried about the outlook.
9: That means more people coming to homeless services needing long-term housing who can't get the housing that they need.
7: So what is your message to government?
9: A government's own National Supply and Affordability Council has said to meet that need, we need 1 in 10 of all Australian properties to be a social housing property. So that needs to be the government's target.
7: Currently, 4% of all housing is social housing, which means it's rented to Australia's poorest people at 25 to 30% of their income. Kate Colvin acknowledges a greater ambition would be costly.
9: We would need to see the Housing Australia Future Fund at least doubled, but probably tripled. So it also means that it would be an investment in Australia's productivity, in the well-being of people who are in those homes. And so there are savings right through our economy and right through social services if people have the housing that they need.
7: Meanwhile, the Australian Manufacturing Workers Union will use today's Labor conference to call for what it calls pro-worker housing reform under a new national housing charter. It would include slashing investor tax breaks and creating a new National Housing Commission to oversee a dramatic expansion of public and social housing. In a statement, the Housing and Homelessness Minister, Claire O'Neill, says the government welcomes all input about tackling housing affordability and homelessness, and every Australian deserves the security of a safe place to call home.
2: Annie Guest reporting there. And that's early AM for today. Just briefly in finance, the oil price is higher, Brent crude trading at $94.23 US a barrel. I'm Melissa Clark. The time now is 6:15.
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12: Hello, good morning and welcome to The Rural Report. I'm Sophie Johnson and it's wonderful to be with you this Thursday from right across the north, far north, tropical north and Wide Bay regions. Coming up on the show, we'll talk a bit of weather because the rain has been a bit of a pain for some cane farmers in far north Queensland. And later, you'll hear what to expect at the Serena show this weekend, including the return of the Grand Parade. But first, it's an exciting time to drive through North Queensland and see all the mango trees have started flowering, a reminder of what's to come in summer. In some areas around Townsville and Bowen, small fruit has even started to appear. Brooke Tindall caught up with Bowen mango farmer Ben Martin to hear what kind of season we could be in for.
13: Yeah, look, everything's looking really positive. As you can see out the window there, we've got a really good flowering, very even. So, some years we'll see a split flowering or even up to three flowerings, which is an absolute nightmare for growers to try and manage with different stages of flowering and fruit on the trees. Everything's looking pretty positive. The trees are looking really good.
14: Now, in Townsville, where I live, walking along the street, I've noticed there's even some fruiting happening on some of those trees there. What's the go with that?
13: Look, if you worked out how to make them flower early, the only drama you'd have is if you brought a Maritimo or a Riviera, you'd make that much money. So different trees will flower at different stages and different climates. So there's, even throughout the district here, there's some trees that have got mangoes on, which are golf ball size, which we've got on one block there. And we've got other blocks that are just pollinating now. So it all depends with soil type, weather conditions and Mother Nature as well. She'll do what she wants.
14: From the flowering that we're seeing at the moment, are you able to determine when you might start picking?
13: Yeah, so we use a tool that was developed by CQ University. It's called a heat sum calculation. So we've got temperature sensors throughout our blocks in various locations, which measure the temperature down to 0.3 decimal places. So it calculates the growing degree days from the minimum and maximum temperatures. It takes that snapshot every 15 minutes of that temperature. And from there, it can actually predict when your harvest dates are. It won't go down to the day, but it's, within a couple of days. So it's a pretty efficient tool to have set up on the farm here. So
14: the even flowering is good news for you in terms of, spraying and all that sort of thing. But can there be any disadvantages when all your trees come on at once?
13: Yeah, look, definitely, you know, there can be disadvantages, but you've got to look at the positives, you know. If you sat here and go, oh, geez, I wish they didn't flare all at once, you'd be, you know, sitting here saying, geez, I wish they'd actually flare if they're sitting there not flaring. So, you know, you've got to look at the positives, and there's still a long time between now and when you get the check back. But, you know, the trees are doing everything they should. So they're, you know, nice and healthy. We've got a good even flowering. The fruit set looks really good so far, but, you know, there's so much that can happen, you know, with disease and Mother Nature. Yeah, that's the, I suppose, joys of farming.
14: Looking at the flowers outside at the moment, what volume are you expecting?
13: Yeah, look, it's hard to tell. At the moment, as I said before, everything looks really positive. So, you know, you've got the potential to have quite a good crop, which is, you know, always positive. But there's, you know, a perception when people see these big flowering events like this, there's going to be a massive oversupply and, you know, fruit isn't going to be worth anything. But I think, you know, you need to look at what's happening on the farm and weather conditions, and, you know, you can have a massive crop. And, you know, we've seen it in previous years, you know, throughout Horseshoe Lagoon and that. And we've had one here, you know, when I was a kid, where you'd literally be in there picking the crop and you get a storm come through that night and you'll lose, you know, 10,000 trays overnight. You know, there's Mother Nature and weather events can have such an impact on the farm. So you never bank it until, you know, you've picked the crop and you've sent it to market. In saying that, you know, last year we've actually seen from an industry that potentially it could be a record crop for the biggest production crop in history for Australian mangoes. So currently the numbers that we're just finalising from an industry point of view, it's looking like the second biggest on record. But for domestic consumption, it looks like it's going to be one of the biggest years we've ever had, because when we had our record crop, our export numbers were obviously before COVID, so it was a lot higher. So, you know, export being such low area where it is at the moment for the Australian mango industry, yeah, we're actually looking at a record crop last year. So I think, you know, that's some of the positives we've got to take from an industry where, you know, on a whole, the prices were not too bad last year for growers, the returns to growers. There were some regions and some weeks where, you know, they were below cost of production, but overall it was deemed an okay season. So to have a record domestic consumption year and have that return for growers is actually a really positive.
12: Bowen mango farmer Ben Martin speaking to Brooke Tindall. It's been a wet year for our farmers near Innisfail, not necessarily in rainfall totals, but the amount of rainy days. And that's becoming quite a nuisance, especially for sugarcane growers who are trying to harvest and plant cane in the South Johnstone region. I spoke with Chairman of Innisfail Cane Growers, Joe Morano, just a few moments ago.
15: The rain in the last week, well, it hasn't been excessive. It's more a consistent drizzle. It's mill ceased crushing on Monday, I think was the last day. The mill was going to do a maintenance day this week, so that worked well for that. But yeah, it'd be nice to get going again, and I reckon we'd get going today or tomorrow again. It's just more of a frustrating disruption than anything.
12: How many days since you started the crush have you actually been able to harvest?
15: When I last looked, it was 6 out of 26. And now if I add a few more, we've probably harvested 10 days out of 30-odd.
12: Yeah, right. And you guys started pretty late too.
15: Yeah, we were supposed to start on the 16th of June. We didn't start till the 3rd of July. We did 2 days and then we pulled up for another 7. It's making growers despondent. And not only growers, harvesting contractors, mill workers, makes them despondent. You can see their faces light up when we get a few days fine weather sort of thing, and it's more mentally than actually physically.
12: Yeah, more of just, yeah, that frustration than impact on the crop, you're saying?
15: Yes, that's right. It's, yeah, we've had a few bad years of poor production, and, yeah, we thought maybe this year. We've heard of El Nino. I know the wet tropics doesn't really get an El Nino, but, yeah, you'd like to think it was going to be a bit drier. Whilst we haven't, you know, we're not going to have hopefully not going to have 7,000 millimetres this year. It's not going to be a total wet year, but it's a lot of days of rain for the year.
12: How many days have you had of rain so far?
15: Well, I know definitely in the first 140 days of the year, we had 120 with rain. We're probably up to 200 days for the year so far, thereabouts. And I'm thinking we're about 170 with rain. A lot of days with cloud cover. Some days were just millimetre mist, but that comes with cloud cover. The sun, you know, you don't see the sun. I suppose now we know what the English live with.
12: So what are you expecting for, let's say, the next week weather-wise? Have you got a picture of it yet?
15: I think I did look yesterday, and we're sort of clearing up now for the next 7 days. I haven't looked further out than, you know, 4 or 5 days, but I think it's going to clear up. I think the mill should get going today or tomorrow again, and hopefully we get a good run. Yeah, there's been, whilst a lot of people said they weren't going to plant because of the fertiliser and fuel and sugar price, we need to get those that need to plant. And, you know, you don't want to be doing it in September, October, November. We'd rather be doing it in, well, July is nearly finished, July, August, September. The clock's ticking. We always talk about improving productivity, but we need the weather gods on our side to get there.
12: Have you been able to start planting?
15: Yeah, there's a lot of people have started, haven't gone a long way through. You just try to do it in between showers. Whilst the water table has been low, it's taken a long time because of the lack of sunshine for the actual field, the paddocks to dry out. Yeah, a lot of paddocks have, you know, come up next to a swamp, or yeah, it might be springs or something. It's the paddocks are wet. Whilst the water table's low, the paddocks are remaining wet. And even though it's not raining some days, it takes a long time to dry out without that sunshine.
12: Chairman of Innisfail Cane Growers, Joe Morano. 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It is 25 past six. To the weather, mostly sunny for most of the listening regions, including the north tropical coast. Hopefully this helps dry out some of those paddocks near Joe. Partly cloudy for the peninsula and Wide Bay areas. Possibly some isolated showers about the Sunshine Coast, North Tropical Coast and Northern Cape York Peninsula. And there are some areas of morning fog today as well. Light to variable winds in southern Queensland. Winds light to moderate east to southeasterly everywhere else. And a strong wind warning today for the Cooktown Coast. Temperatures near average in far north Queensland, above average elsewhere.
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12: The Serena Show is this weekend, bringing back a tradition many locals have fond memories of. The Grand Parade will return to the main ring, giving champion exhibitors, livestock and prize winners their moment in the spotlight. Show Society President Richard Murphy says it's one of the changes aimed at reinvigorating the annual community event.
16: Well, we're bringing back the Grand Parade this year, which is always a really good draw card for the public. They get to see a lot of the ribbon winners from many different parts of the show, from the horses to the cattle to the dogs. But overall, I think just the layout and the way that we've got we've got a lot of trade sites too. So our trade site area is fully booked. So there's going to be a lot of businesses showing off their wares. Just overall. It's just, yeah, I think it's been really well put together.
17: Can you give a little bit more information about what a Grand Parade is and who's involved?
16: Yeah, so a Grand Parade typically is the pinnacle exhibition, the show where all the winners of a lot of the different parts of most sections get to parade around the main ring. So we should have some vehicles, horses, cattle, dogs, and just to parade in front of the general public as they sit in the grandstand and they parade past to see all the winners and place getters and champions of the day.
17: Why was the decision made to bring back the Grand Parade?
16: Probably nostalgia from my point of view. I grew up with shows and showing cattle, and it was always my favourite part of the show was being able to walk out in the big ring in front of the big crowd and have the ring announcer. They usually follow the chain down of the people and have a bit of a chat to them and ask them where they're from and what they've done and how they went at the show, and it just really gets a good tells a bit more of a story of the competitors and the exhibitors of the show as well to the public.
17: Did you grow up going to the Serena show?
16: No, I've only been in Serena about 6 years myself, so I'm not really a true born and bred local. I got involved in the show about 2 years ago.
17: And what drove that ambition?
16: Just to I've got a background in with showing cattle, and I've got a business of my own here in the community, so just trying to give back to the community to improve the way the show was and how it's handled, and not just on show day, but as the show grounds itself is a really big community asset. We've got 8 different sub-leasees of different community organisations and businesses that use our grounds to do everything from gyms to netball to pony club. And so it's it has a lot of stuff going on outside of just the show day. So all of that was, you know, something that I'd like wanted to improve.
17: Richard, can you provide a little bit of just, a quick glimpse of the information that people need to know if they want to head along to the show? What do they need to know? What days, what times?
16: We changed our show schedule from a 2-day show to a one-and-a-half-day show for this year. That's been one big move and big change that we've made from last year. The show opens, the gates open at 4 o'clock on Friday afternoon. So we have Sideshow Alley open, some ringer challenge and live music, and the bar is open. And then Saturday is the main day. Gates open from 6:30. There's lots of different entertainment attractions, from the pig races to the camel man. We also have the wood shop, which has been a pretty popular event throughout the day on the Saturday. And then the major event for the Saturday night is the rodeo as well on Saturday night.
12: Serena Show Society President Richard Murphy speaking with Amy Mitchell. The gates open at 4 p.m. this Friday afternoon for the Serena Show, with the rodeo taking place on Saturday night. And that's all we have time for on The Rural Report this Thursday morning. For more rural radio, tune into the Country Hour at midday with Callie Buchanan. Coming up to 6:30 now and taking you to your local news bulletins and breakfast programs. I'm Sophie Johnson. It's been a pleasure to have your company. Until tomorrow, hooroo.

0: Making news across North Queensland. Good morning, I'm Emily Anderson. Police are investigating an alleged assault at a Townsville cafe yesterday morning. Officers say there was a fight between two women just after 10 o'clock at the business on Palm Drive in Dirigan. A 26-year-old woman was treated for minor injuries at the scene after she was allegedly assaulted. No charges have been laid and police are still investigating. The Hinchinbrook mayor says Ingham will miss out on harvesting the benefits of a $30 million biofuel deal as Rio Tinto investigates ways to replace coal. The global mining company has signed an agreement with Australian company Superchar to produce banana grass biopellets at a facility near Gladstone. Hinchinbrook mayor Raymond Jao says a banana grass plantation was initially established in Ingham to produce barbecue briquettes but did not proceed past planting and final plans for production.
1: It's just, yeah, unfortunate that it didn't proceed. The seeds and all that are still there. There's still a bit of banana grass seed around. And we're hoping that someone else will pick up the reins, given that all the hard work has been done. At the moment, I've had some preliminary discussions in that regard, but nothing concrete.
0: It's unclear when a purpose-built hub for Townsville's veteran community will reopen under new management. The Queensland Government has reached an agreement with the Townsville RSL on the future of Oasis, which closed due to financial pressure last year. The Government said in April it hoped the site would be operational mid-year. Member for Mundingburgh, Janelle Poole, says the site is being maintained, but no date has been set for the RSL to reopen the facility.
2: Look, it might take a little bit longer than what people are expecting or would like, but it's about getting it right. We only have one chance of getting this right.
0: Townsville councillors have voted to request the upcoming local council by-election be conducted as a postal vote to reduce cost and voter fatigue. The by-election was triggered last week when former Division 1 councillor Paul Jacob resigned. The council estimates a postal vote would cost $129,000, while a polling booth method would cost $255,000. The council's recommendation will be delivered to the State Minister for Local Government, who will determine the method and election date. TAFE North says it's had a 76% increase in people attending its student hair salon as the community continues to grapple with the cost of living crisis. The facility generally operates 3 days a week and can see up to 60 clients in peak times, offering services like haircuts, colours and perms. Leading vocational hairdressing and barbering teacher Trish Walker says the service has been so popular some clients are waiting up to a month for an appointment.
3: There's a consistent growth that reflects, you know, the strong community demand for affordable and professional quality hair services, while also, again, giving our students the real-world hands-on salon experience.
0: New research has found evidence a cane toad's call attracts both male and female toads. James Cook University researchers analysed

0: It's more than 400,000 hours of nighttime audio recordings from sites across the country. The study found cane toads were more likely to call in conditions with low moonlight, low wind and high relative humidity. Researcher Franco Leung says toads continue calling each night from the same place.
1: They were much more likely to continue calling and also attract not only female but also male as like an indicator of like a good breeding or mating conditions. And once that chorus is started, it will tend to keep going, and this will help us to improve monitoring and management of them more efficiently.
0: To sport, Cowboys forward Reuben Cotter says his team needs to focus on playing their own game ahead of a sellout clash with the Broncos in Townsville on Saturday. The Cowboys currently sit in 8th position, while the Broncos sit 6 points behind in 13th, and the Brisbane side has to win all their remaining games to have a chance of making the finals. But Cotter says the squad isn't focusing on the possibility of ending Brisbane's title defence.
2: That's not really our focus. We're aware of it, but I'll probably just focus on what we're trying to do, fix up what we didn't get right last weekend, and yeah, really just, you know, dial into us as a footy team in getting better these next few weeks.
0: To weather, mostly sunny across the region today. It's heading for a top of 27 in Townsville, 26 in Bowen, Eyre 27, Ingham 25, 28 in Charters Towers and Hughenden 28. ABC News.
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5: Yeah, good to have you along on this Thursday. It is the 23rd of July as our week continues to make its way, getting a little closer to the weekend and arriving at what is a pretty special day for many people in Townsville. 23rd of July, there are people gathering right now at one location, but they're not going to stay there for too long. They are going to head out and head north. Today's the start of the annual Townsville to Cairns bike ride. It's a wonderful tradition. So many people take part each and every year, and more people give what they can to help out with the fundraising that they do for sick kids every single year for the Children's Cancer Institute. And that tradition continues again this morning. Those riders getting ready, and they will be heading off shortly. And actually this morning, Alex Chambers, producer of the show, is out there with them. He's not on a bike. They might ask him to get on a bike, you never know. But he's going to bring us the start of that ride as people head off to Cairns. It's a big ride, isn't it? Imagine doing that. Well, for some people, this is something they do every single year, and they really look forward to it, not only because it's a great challenge, but also because it's about that aspect of helping out the kids and some really amazing stories that are shared each and every year. So we're going to take you to that soon and find out how that's looking. I think the weather is going to be really kind this morning as well. We've got sunny conditions for most areas around the area today, which is fantastic. And let's hope that sunshine continues in the days to come all the way up to Cairns. I'll take you to the Bureau of Meteorology soon and we'll find out how that forecast is looking for today. Hope you can stay with me this morning. ABC North Queensland.

0: That is the B-52s. They are roaming. On a day that we're thinking about riding, the Townsville to Cairns bike ride getting off very soon, and we're going to take you to that location in Townsville soon and find out how all those riders are feeling on this Thursday morning.
1: 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This is ABC North Queensland.
0: And hopefully some nice weather for the ride over the coming days too. Steve Hadley is at the Bureau of Meteorology looking at our forecast. Good morning, Steve.
2: Oh, good morning, Michael.
0: How are things shaping up for our Thursday?
2: Oh, well, just looking really broadly at northern Queensland at the moment. There's a bit of patchy cloud over the interior. Just sort of really, you know, over the hills, sort of over the western side of the divide. Not much cloud along the east coast, though, at the moment. Little bits and pieces of fog, though, where it is a bit moist along the coast. That's all that's going on at the moment. Doesn't seem to be many showers at all around the place, which is good. And it looks like today most of North Queensland will escape with a dry day today. But it could be that just a little bit of patchy cloud through the interior. So, yeah, not quite wall-to-wall sunshine once that fog along the coast disappears.
0: Okay, and how big is the fog at the moment, do we know?
2: Yeah, it doesn't look like a massive signal looking at my satellite pictures. There could be a little bit over the Whitsundays coast. There's a little bit around Innisfail, so maybe not quite getting into Ingham. So, yeah, probably by and large clear. So maybe just some little patches in the valleys that we could be seeing over the next hour or so.
0: That is good to see. That strong wind warning died down yesterday, didn't it? It got cancelled.
2: Yeah. So we're looking at just a southeasterly through most of today, around 15 to 20 offshore by the looks of things. It should be a bit lighter inshore for most of the time. I guess the strongest area will be down towards Bowen today, around those lower parts of the Townsville coast. Otherwise, it's sort of around 10 to 15 knots and going a bit more east to northeasterly right inshore during the afternoon.
0: All right. And the coming days, Steve, as we get closer to the weekend and into the weekend, any major change?
2: I guess the winds do pick up a little bit. We've got expectations that a big sort of cooler southerly air mass is going to blow across the southern end of

0: state starting from tomorrow. So we could see some drier air filtering into North Queensland over the weekend. So maybe some lower temperatures overnight. Nothing too bad. Looking at... I've just lost my Townsville forecast. Where's it gone? There we go. Yeah. So looking at the forecast for Townsville, just sort of mostly minimums of 13 or 14 over the next few days. So yeah, probably a little bit lower once that drier air gets in. The interior, so around Charters Towers, maybe some nines through the weekend. So it will feel a little bit cooler for you out there once that dry air gets in. In terms of shower activity, though, not a lot on the cards for us here in northern Queensland. Maybe just a slight to moderate chance around, particularly around Ingham and maybe the Whitsunday Coast. So mostly south of Bowen for the next few days. So, yeah, pretty dry.
1: All right. Steve, thank you so much for that. Nice to talk to you again this morning.
0: You too, Michael. Thanks. That's
1: Steve Hadley there at the Bureau of Meteorology. Those cooler temps arriving just in time for the Charters Towers show. Just make it a little bit cooler at the top of the Ferris wheel, won't it? That's how it is looking for today. Right now in Townsville, 16 degrees, pleasant conditions, and not looking too bad for the start of that Townsville to Cairns bike ride. More on that coming along for you shortly.
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1: But let's take a look at some of the news headlines to start with this morning. A teenager's been charged over an alleged school assault in far north Queensland. Police allege the 15-year-old boy, who doesn't attend the school, assaulted a 16-year-old student in Cairns on Tuesday morning. The alleged victim suffered face and back injuries. The suspect has been charged with offences including assault occasioning bodily harm and is due to appear in the Children's Court next month. Queensland ministers will face questions over housing and infrastructure on the fourth day of budget estimates after yesterday's session went well into the evening. Deputy Premier Jared Blaye was grilled by the committee over expenditure on advertising, an artist rendering used to promote government land activation projects in Banyo, cost over $5,000. Moving their attention to regional development, the opposition questioned departmental directors over whether they were asked by the government to remove references to Aboriginal and Torres Strait Islander people and climate change from a Far North regional development plan without a clear answer. The US president is threatening to bomb an Iranian bridge or power plant each time Iran attacks a ship in the Strait of Hormuz. In a post on his Truth Social platform, Mr. Trump said infrastructure across Iran would be targeted, including the capital Tehran, if ships in the choked waterway were struck. Iranian state media reported that Iran would attack energy sites across the region if that threat became a reality. And Olympic pole vault champion Nina Kennedy has been announced as Australia's flag bearer for tomorrow morning's Commonwealth Games opening ceremony. The 29-year-old will lead Team Australia, which is made up of 255 athletes across 10 sports, into Glasgow's Hydro. This is Kennedy's third Commonwealth Games. Alongside her will be para swimmer Tim Hodge, who steps into a new tradition named as Australia's baton bearer. And that's what's making news for the moment. Keeping an eye on those stories as we go through the morning.
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1: And news in 13 minutes. Well, really exciting this morning. A great North Queensland tradition continues today. It's the start of the Townsville to Cairns bike ride, and people are gathering at the Mercure Hotel, as they do every year, to then head off down the highway, up the highway, I should say, on their way to Cairns. It's such a great tradition, and the riders have assembled. With them this morning is our very own Alex Chambers. Alex, good morning.
4: Hey, Michael, how's it going?
1: Oh, very good. Very jealous because you're out there in the thick of it and it seems like everyone's all set to go.
4: They really are. I am in a sea of Lycra here this morning as tons of riders have piled into the McCure car park here to set off for the Townsville Cairns bike ride. It's the 26th year of the event, Michael, and even our very own ABC's Pat Hessian is here to do the ride this morning. Now, very soon you'll hear from the president of the Townsville Cairns bike ride, but here with me now I have Danny Chatterton, and she's with the Children's Cancer Institute. She's a postdoctoral brain tumour research officer there, and she's doing the ride for the very first time. Good morning, Danny.
5: Good morning.
4: Now, how does it feel to be doing the ride for the very first time?
5: It's super exciting. I love research. I love riding my bike. So I jumped at the opportunity to come up here and join these guys, one, to complete the ride as a challenge, but also to share stories on the bike about what the money that these people are raising, what it does, what day-to-day, what we're using their money for, and how important it is that they keep hosting events like these.
4: Yeah, I was just thinking about that, because how significant is a ride like this to the profile of the Children's Cancer Institute and also for the work that you do?
5: Oh, it's so important. We rely heavily on these events when the community comes together for a united cause. And that's why we have myself here riding. We have other members of the CCR, of the Children's Cancer Institute here as well, volunteering and supporting, because the money that these people are raising is crucial to continue our mission of reducing childhood cancer.
4: And what does some of the, what sort of impact has it had over the years, the raising these funds?
5: The impact is incredible. The research that we're doing at the Children's Cancer Institute is going from strength to strength, and it's only through the support of events just like these.
4: And tell us a little bit about the Institute and what it is that you do.
5: Yeah, so I am in the brain tumor group, as you mentioned, and I work on a specific kind of immune therapy that we currently have in clinical trial. So my job is kind of behind the scenes, thinking of ways that we can improve the outcomes from the kids, for the kids with cancer on this clinical trial. Other members of my group are looking at new drugs, current drugs, combinations, trying to reduce side effects. And overall really trying to improve the outcomes for children with cancer.
4: Does the research, how has it progressed over the years since you've been involved?
5: Yeah, I mean, I am relatively young and on the newer end, but even in the short time that I've been in research, is really, really progressed. We've become focusing more towards precision medicine, so each child is getting the treatment that's specific to their kind of cancer to try and reduce side effects of less targeted treatment. Is really developing, and we really have momentum gaining every day.
4: How rewarding is the work for you?
5: Oh, it's incredible. I love it. And to come to events like this to remind myself and also go back and share with my team that these people are researching for us. It's touching real people, real lives, which we're reminded of every day.
4: And just in the background, you might have heard some engines roaring, and that's some police escort vehicles that have just shown up here to the site at the start of the Townsville to Cairns bike ride. As we said, Danny, it's your first time doing it. What practice have you put into place for this?
5: So I ride a fair amount with some of my cycling friends down in Sydney most weeks, kind of building up the kilometres into longer rides. I'm a bit nervous about the back-to-back days, but I have no doubt the spirit and the camaraderie will get me through.
4: And the views. It's a beautiful view all the way up from Townsville to Cairns as well, so it's quite a scenic trip. You'll really enjoy it.
5: Yeah, I'm super excited. My first time in Townsville will be my second time in Cairns, so super excited to fill in the gaps and appreciate this part of the country.
4: Now, I hear there are different groups that are heading off this morning. They're all named under different animals for how fast people go. We're going to get the president to explain which groups there are, but which group are you a part of?
5: I'm part of the Dingoes, so I've been nicknamed Danny the Dingo, which I'm more than happily...
4: That works really well.
5: yeah, why not?
4: So, Dingoes, I think I've heard they're the second fastest group.
5: Yeah, that's correct. I think we're trying to average 37-ish Ks an hour, which will be tough, but I'm sure we've got this in the bag.
4: Do you have a little speedometer on your bike to tell you the speed too?
5: Yes, everybody's got a little bike computer, which will tell us all the information that we do and don't need to know.
4: Our bikes have changed so much since I've been on. Danny Chatterton from the Children's Cancer Institute, thanks so much for your time this morning.
5: Thank you too. Have a lovely day.
4: Michael, have bikes changed since you've been on them?
1: Oh, look, it's been a long time since I've been on a bike, Alex. So, yeah, I think back in the day I was on tricycles when I was a kid. So, and then there was riding to school. I had a few nasty mishaps and have stayed away from the bikes ever since. But I'm so impressed with the enthusiasm everyone has for this. It sounds like it's really building right now.
4: There is music pumping here. There is lots of takeaway coffee cups that I can see. And it's been people pouring into the car park here at the McCure for the start since I

0: arrived at 6 o'clock this morning, and they all start heading off at about 7 o'clock in different stages and different groups. And right with me, who can explain it a little bit more, is John Mason. He's the president of the Townsville to Cairns Bike Ride. Good morning, John.
1: Hi, thanks for having us.
0: Are you all ready for today?
1: Yeah, I think so. It's the unknown unknowns that are going to cause problems, but hopefully we've got those covered.
0: How many years has this been for you now?
1: This is my 18th year riding. The ride's been going 26 years. I've missed a few, but my first ride was in 04.
0: Do you feel as though you're faster than you were back in 04?
1: I'm holding my own, even though I'm a bit of an old fella.
0: Now, explain to me how the ride works.
1: Well, the ride works is... we identified the fact that there is a massive deficit of money for children's cancer research, and 26 years ago someone came up with the idea that we could do a ride for it, and it's been going since then. We get registered riders, whether they're beginners through to experienced, and we put them into different speed groups. We train together, we form a bond, and then we start raising money, and it all comes together today where 140 of us in 7 speed groups will start going up the highway towards Cairns.
0: And it's split over 3 days. The first day is 112 kilometres, yeah. The second day 169, and the third day 93.
1: Yeah.
0: Easy day for the last day, is it?
1: Yeah, just a roll into Cairns. We always have a lovely tailwind, and then we can start celebrating our achievement.
0: Now, I've heard that there are several groups, and they're all named under animals. Danny, who we heard from before, was in the dingoes. Can you explain the different categories of riders, riding groups?
1: Yeah, it's just history that we decided to name each group after Australian animals, and then over the years, the groups have been established. In big years, we add another animal. On quieter years, we merge some of the animals. So I'm an emu. And, of course, the fastest ones will be the kangaroos. But the emus are always trying to catch the kangaroos.
0: So where has emus come on the list? Can you go down the list from the top fastest to the slowest?
1: So of the 7, the fastest are the kangaroos, followed by the dingoes, followed by the emus, followed by the wombats. That's a bit of a slow one, but it's in the middle. Then followed by the platypus, eagles, and then we've merged a group this year called the butterfly galahs.
0: Oh, that sounds like a fun group. Are they the slowest group, are they?
1: Yeah, they're the slowest, but they've by far got the biggest heart.
0: And it sounds like they have the most amount of fun as well.
1: Yeah, but they do spend a rather long time on your ass on those small seats, so it's a double-edged sword going slow.
0: Okay, speaking of spending so much time on a bike, I have to know, what are some tips that you've learned over the years to make the ride more comfortable, more easy, or something that you picked up and you thought, I've got to do that for next year?
1: Yeah, there's no substitute for time in the saddle. Lots of cycling beforehand pays dividends, and that would be my main bit of advice. But also have fun, enjoy, and then be careful when you get a bit fatigued. You know, when you've cycled 150k towards that 169 on the second day, just take extra care, pay extra attention, because when you're tired, you don't want to have a dingle and fall off.
0: Exactly. And how fast do you normally average when you're riding?
1: Around about 33, 34.
0: Is that average? I'm not used to how fast people go.
1: No, that's an average speed, yeah. So it's comfortable and good fun speed.
0: Now, we've got a lot of people set up here this morning, and it's not too long until you leave off. What time is it?
1: Yeah, we will have the briefing, quick briefing at 7, and then we'll head out at 7:15, 7:25, 7:35.
0: Okay, and then it's all on the highway till then. You've got lots of support vehicles supporting you as well.
1: Well, for safety reasons, we have a front and rear car on each group of riders, and then there's lots of volunteers which go up the highway and stop at various rest stops to make sure there's sustenance and revival for the riders along the way.
0: The most important thing. And how does it feel to you when you're also on the ride and you see the streets lined in certain places, maybe like Cardwell, with people cheering you on? How does that feel?
1: Yeah, well, it's good. We do have the kids join us from the Rolling Stone State School, and they come out and say hi, so that's always a highlight. But yeah, supporting is nice.
0: I can imagine. John Mason, the president of the Townsville Cairns Bike Ride, I should let you get going because it's not too long until you're off. Thank you so much for your time this morning.
1: Well, thanks for your interest. And if anyone wants to donate, go to our webpage, tcbr.org.au.
0: And I should just quickly ask, what is your goal for donations this year?
1: Yeah, well, we've gone past 250, we're just about to reach 250,000. It'd be great to get a bit more in the bank.
0: And those donations are all more welcome over the next coming days. John, thank you so much.
1: Bye.

0: ABC News. Alex Chambers is there at the start of the Townsville to Cairns bike ride, the annual event. 26 years, wonderful tradition, raising money. 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You're going to hear more from those riders and the mayor, Nick DiMeo, who's going to be heading off on the bike too as well. That's coming up after the news.
1: Bringing us closer together.
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0: this bulletin, Queensland ministers to be scrutinised over housing and infrastructure as budget estimates hearings continue. The Prime Minister to unveil an expansion of federal support for students undertaking unpaid work placements. And thick fog blanketing Brisbane prompts multiple flight disruptions. ABC News. Good morning, I'm Maria Hatzakis. Queensland ministers will face questions over housing and infrastructure on the fourth day of budget estimates after yesterday's session went well into the evening. Megan Danzey reports.
1: Deputy Premier Jared Blay was grilled by the committee over expenditure on advertising. An artist's rendering used to promote a government land activation project in Banyo cost over $5,000. Moving their attention to regional development, department directors were questioned over whether the government asked them to remove references to Aboriginal and Torres Strait Islander people and climate change from a Far North regional development plan without a clear answer. Queensland's Housing Minister Sam O'Connor will front questions over the housing portfolio this morning.
0: With exactly 6 years to go until the Brisbane Olympics, the Queensland government has revealed who will design the city's new major swimming hub. Nadal Mustafa has the story.
2: The National Aquatic Centre for the Games will be built in Spring Hill on the site of the heritage-listed Centenary Aquatic Centre and Health Club. A leading design trio including ARM Architecture and NH Architecture, in partnership with local firm Arkfield, have won the contract to deliver the project. The Victorian firms were behind the Perth Arena and Melbourne Park, while the local partners are currently transforming the city's waterfront. The Independent Games Infrastructure Authority will take over Centenary Pool on the 1st of September to launch initial earthworks. The government has also released fresh renders of the complex, featuring an eye-catching, wave-shaped roof.
0: The Prime Minister will today announce an expansion of the federal PRAC payment scheme in his opening address to Labor's National Conference. Jane Norman has details.
3: Around 2,000 MPs, unionists and rank-and-file Labor members have descended on Adelaide for the Triennial Conference, the party's premier policy-making forum. In his keynote address, Anthony Albanese will announce more students will soon have access to financial support during unpaid placements. The payments currently available to nursing, midwifery, teaching and social work students and will now be extended to another 10 allied health courses. The three-day conference will update Labor's national platform, setting out the party's policies and priorities ahead of the next election. Jane Norman, ABC News, Adelaide.
0: China has told Australia to stay out of issues concerning the South China Sea. Alison Horn reports from Beijing.
4: Australia has expressed concern over a violent incident earlier this week where the China Coast Guard and Philippines Navy clashed in the South China Sea. Australia's Foreign Minister Penny Wong labelling the actions risky and aggressive. In response, China's Foreign Ministry clapped back, telling Australia to stop exaggerating tensions and inciting confrontation. This is the latest episode testing the stability of the diplomatic relationship between Australia and China after Beijing's recent ballistic missile test in to the Pacific. Alison Horn, ABC News, Beijing.
0: The US president is threatening to bomb an Iranian bridge or power plant each time Iran attacks a ship in the Strait of Hormuz. His Middle East correspondent, Matthew Doran.
5: Donald Trump's warning is further evidence the US and Iran are a long way from any sort of peace deal and comes amid daily strikes across the Persian Gulf. In a post on his Truth Social,

0: fuel platform, he said power plants and bridges across Iran would be targeted, including in the capital Tehran, if ships in the choked waterway were struck. Iranian state media reported that Iran would attack energy infrastructure across the region if that threat became a reality. Yesterday, Donald Trump said the US would likely attack an underground facility believed to be part of Iran's nuclear program. Iran's foreign ministry says it's not a nuclear site.
1: Ukraine will increase its counter-offensives and launch new operations behind enemy lines after the biggest military shake-up since full-scale war broke out in 2022. Details from Europe correspondent Catherine Diss.
2: Ukraine's newly installed Commander-in-Chief Mikhailo Dropati says he's been ordered to intensify offensive operations in all theatres of war and plan new operations behind enemy lines. He was appointed to the role after President Volodymyr Zelensky bowed to public pressure and fired the Soviet-era General Oleksandr Sursky following protests on the streets. They were prompted by his decision to dismiss his highly popular 35-year-old Defence Minister Mikhailo Fedorov. Meanwhile, President Zelensky spoke with US envoys Steve Witkoff and Jared Kushner about reinvigorating diplomacy to bring about peace.
1: The Gold Coast mayor has thanked the council's outgoing chief executive after his sudden resignation. This report from Dominic Cansdale.
3: Gold Coast City Council CEO Tim Baker abruptly announced yesterday that he will step down in December despite having 2 years remaining on his $700,000 a year contract. Mr. Baker said he considered his family's future and could no longer commit to the role. In a statement, Mayor Tom Tate said Mr. Baker guided the city through a period of significant change. The resignation came after councillors held an unscheduled closed-door meeting on Tuesday to discuss a confidential legal matter. Mayor Mark Hemmel declined to provide further details.
1: Organisers of Australia's biggest beef expo are working to run daily charter flights amid an accommodation shortage in central Queensland. Jasmine Hines reports from Rockhampton.
4: Beef Australia's week-long event attracts about 55,000 people to Rockhampton. While temporary campsites are set up, Chief Executive Simon Irwin says accommodation remains a major challenge for the expo next year, and the organisation is working with air charter operators to bring people in from Townsville, Toowoomba and Longreach for day trips. The region's peak tourism group, Capricorn Enterprise, says it needs 1,200 short-term rooms to meet current and future demand by 2032, as Rockhampton prepares to host rowing and canoe sprint events for the Brisbane 2032 Olympic and Paralympic Games.
1: Thick fog blanketing Brisbane has prompted multiple flight disruptions this morning. A Qantas service from Los Angeles, a Virgin flight from Darwin and a Jetstar service from Perth have been diverted to the Gold Coast. Peter Doherty from the Brisbane Airport Corporation is urging travellers to keep an eye out for airline updates.
5: A number of other aircraft are in holding patterns, waiting to see how things unfold. If you are travelling, monitor your airlines for any latest information, and you can check the electronic version of the Brisbane Flight Departure Board and Arrival Board via bne.com.au.
1: Now with sport, here's Jared Coote.
6: Pole vaulter Nina Kennedy has been named Australia's flag bearer, and para swimmer Tim Hodge will carry the King's baton at the opening ceremony of the Commonwealth Games in Glasgow tomorrow. Kennedy is the defending Olympic and Commonwealth Games champion. The 29-year-old says she's thrilled to lead the team out.
7: Obviously a huge honour, and this team is so strong. Our Commonwealth team is always so strong, and there are so many deserving athletes that this could have gone to. So I feel super lucky, I feel super honoured, and hopefully I can make them proud.
6: The Central Coast Mariners are the latest A-League men's team to be knocked out by a State League side in the round of 32 in soccer's Australia Cup. The Mariners have gone down to New South Wales Premier League side Sydney United 11-10 on penalties. Two other A-League sides have progressed, with the Western Sydney Wanderers beating Canberra-based Tigers FC 2-0. MacArthur thrashed Azuri United of Darwin 3-0. And Belgium's Jasper Philipsen has won stage 17 of the Tour de France. It was a quiet day for the riders in the overall battle for the yellow jersey, with leader Tadej Pogacar coming home in the peloton to retain his 4 minute and 32 second lead.
1: In finance, the Australian share market's expected to buck the trend on Wall Street and open almost 1% higher. The Dow Jones and the S&P 500 have closed marginally lower. The Nasdaq has

0: dipped by more than 0.5%. Brent crude is another 3% higher at almost $94 a barrel. Gold is up about 1% to $4,131 an ounce. The Australian dollar is buying about 70 US cents. To the weather for Queensland, isolated showers about the north tropical coast and northern Cape York, mostly fine elsewhere. Cairns and Townsville 27, Mackay 24, Rockhampton 26, Bundaberg 25, Mount Isa 28. In the southeast, partly cloudy, Brisbane 24, the Gold and Sunshine Coasts 23, Toowoomba 19.
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2: This is Michael Clark.
3: G'day. On this Thursday, it is the 23rd of July. It is a big morning, particularly if you like to be on two wheels, because the Townsville to Cairns bike ride is just about to begin. Those riders getting ready to head off along Wilcox Street. Alex Chambers from our brekkie team is live there. We're going to catch up with him very soon. And you may have heard that this year that Townsville's Mayor Nick Demetto is going to be taking part in part of the ride as well. So you'll hear from him in just a moment. It's going to be busy along Wilcox Street this morning as well. So just make sure you're keeping that in mind and supporting those riders. 140 people on their bikes this morning. They've already raised about $250,000 for the Children's Cancer Institute, and you can support them on the website tcbr.org.au and keep those donations coming in. It's such a fantastic annual event. Also later on in this hour, the Oasis, that veterans support hub which closed its doors last year, the state government throwing it a lifeline and saying there is the chance that the facility could reopen, but we're not sure just when and what it would look like, what the service would do for veterans in North Queensland. We'll talk more about that later on in this hour as well, and find out what the future could be for that service. It's certainly been missed since those doors closed in December of last year. But let's see what is happening on the roads for you now.
4: ABC traffic.
3: Now, there is moderate inbound traffic on Wilcox Street with minor queuing through the Shore Road intersection and Duckworth Street roundabout. Just be aware, heading outbound on Wilcox Street near the lakes, there's going to be a lot of activity happening there this morning with those riders heading off. University Road seeing short inbound bursts of traffic through the Stewart Drive and Melton Black intersections, and Railway Avenue inbound traffic is clearing quickly in all directions. We've had some morning fog to start the day as well, but we are looking at a sunny day once that fog clears away. Southeasterly winds at 15 to 20 knots on the water, seas 1 to 1.5 metres. And with top temperatures today, Townsville and the Burdekin up to 27. For Ingham and Proserpine, maximums of 25. Cardwell and Bowen, 26. Charters Towers and Huendon looking at 28 degrees as we go through the day. And right now in Townsville, it's sitting at 17 degrees.
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1: Michael Clark
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3: Yes, that Townsville to Cairns bike ride heading off as we speak. The speeches have been done and those riders getting ready to head north. Alex Chambers, producer of The Brekkie Show, is live there on Wilcox Street. Hello, Alex.
5: Good morning, Michael. The first lot of riders are literally about to start their ride to Cairns in about the next minute. They're on their bikes, ready to go. There are three groups, separate groups, leaving this morning. The first one's about to leave, the next one will be about 15 minutes, and 15 minutes after that.
3: Are they all the kangaroos? Are they all the fast ones?
5: It's the kangaroos and the dingoes. So there's seven different groups, but I think it's about two or three groups in each group that goes. So the fastest, the kangaroos and the dingoes first, then I think it's the wombats, and I've forgotten half the other categories. There were butterflies in there.
3: I remember
5: the eagles.
3: Butterfly galahs were my favourite. They're the slower ones. Yeah.
5: Exactly. But one person who is in the wombat team this morning is Townsville Mayor Nick Demetto. Good morning, Nick.
6: Good morning. Good morning, Townsville.
5: How are you feeling going into the ride this morning?
6: Yeah, well, I've been very underprepared for this ride. I'm doing it, though, for a very, very good cause. The Childhood Cancer Institute needs money to make sure that we can one day live in a world that's cancer-free for young children. And we're riding for young children with cancer today. You know, it makes me incredibly proud to be one of the 140 riders this morning that are raising money for this important cause.
5: Now, you said you're very underprepared for this. How underprepared are you?
6: So I bought a really good bike, but I've done 3 training runs. As Mayor of Townsville, you can imagine I'm pretty busy, so I haven't had the time I've really wanted to put into actually training for this. But I can definitely say that I'm with a good group of people that are going to get me through.
5: So you're only doing the first day. What's the furthest you've ever ridden before? So
6: the furthest I've ridden while training is 45 kilometres in 2 hours. We're looking to do 112 kilometres today in 5 hours. It's going to be the furthest I've ever ridden, and I'm looking forward to getting to Ingham for a good plate of crumb steak and raviolis.
5: What made you actually want to be part of the ride?
6: You know, I wanted to be a part of the ride because last year I did the Cure Starts Now 30-hour challenge to raise money to find a cure for childhood brain cancers. And now this year, once again, we're raising money for another cause that's trying to eliminate childhood cancers. I want to live in a world where children don't have to wake up with the bad news or their family having to have the bad news of such a horrible diagnosis.
5: And just as you've mentioned that, we've seen the first group just leave the parking lot here at the McCure Hotel car park for the Townsville Cancer Bike Ride. And they're actually setting quite a moderate pace at the moment. They're not going too fast.
6: No, the guys that are out the front, the ladies that are out the front, they're the front runners, but they will be pacing themselves. This is like a marathon, ladies and gentlemen. And for those that are travelling up and down the Bruce Highway over the next couple of days, you'll see lead vehicles, you'll see lots of push bikes, you'll see police officers out there on motorbikes, as well as their cars, keeping everyone safe. We're just asking people to be mindful and also be patient. We're raising money for a very good cause here, and least we could ask for is a little bit of patience.
5: That's one thing I was about to ask you about, is the highway. I know that it's very busy between Ingham and Townsville sometimes. You're just asking people if they see those bikes on the road, the police escorts, the cars, just to take a little bit slower, maybe honk the horn and appreciate it, and shout out the window.
6: Absolutely. And, you know, that little honk of the horn or a wave at the window and a hoi hoi, that'll be the kind of thing that lifts the spirits of those people out there that are doing this for all the right reasons. So we've got everyone from tradespeople right through to brain surgeons on the ride today. And I can say everyone's getting behind this. And we'd love Townsville and North Queensland to get behind us as well.
5: You're no stranger to doing these things. You've ridden a bull before, as you said. You've done the bike ride. You've done so many different things in the community. It must also give everyone else a lift to see you participating in this as well.
6: You know, from falling off a horse earlier this week to riding a push bike today, what I like to do is inject myself into the community. I like to be a part of the community, and it does. It lifts the spirits of those people that are, you know, the committee members that do this sort of stuff for nothing, for free, for the right reasons. Having someone like myself come along to try and raise the profile and get the recognition that these organisations deserve, I think lifts everyone's spirits.
5: And I must ask, how did you fall off a horse?
6: Sideways.
5: Polo? What were you doing?
6: So we're raising awareness, so actually trying to promote the Winter Racing Carnival, the Clewdon Race Course that's coming up next weekend, and of course the 1st of July being Ladies' Day, and then we'll be having the Townsville Cup the weekend after. So we're out there riding on Palaranda Beach and had a little bit of a side saddle moment, but straight back on the horse, unscathed, only a little bit of my ego bruised.
5: Excellent. Well, I hope there's no fall-offs off the bike today as well, Nick D'Amato.
6: I've done that in training already, so I'm ready to go. I know how to use the cleats now. Clip in, clip out. Make sure you've got both feet on the ground when you go to stop.
5: Now, you're in the Wombat group. You're about to leave shortly. Yeah. But before I let you go, there was a recommendation from the council that came out yesterday for the upcoming by-election for Division 1 that you're recommending a postal vote. Is that right?
6: Yes, we certainly are. So we put a recommendation through yesterday to the ECQ through our CEO to call for a postal vote for Division 1, because we want to be able to do this in a way that helps people get their votes in nice and easy, but also we want to make sure we're saving money. Doing it this way instead of in person is going to address voter fatigue, but also save the council about $120,000.
5: Thanks, Nick D'Amato, for your time this morning. You better get on the bike now.
6: Thank you so much.
5: You have a good ride. There you go, Michael. That's Townsville's mayor, Nick D'Amato. As you said, very underprepared. Only done 45-kilometre bike ride before, but is doing about 112 today.
3: He is going to have a big one. Probably get a big warm welcome when he gets into Ingham as well. I know he's got a lot of friends there. But it sounds like, too, with the horse incident during the week, And someone has sent through a text, Alex, saying, "Morning, Michael. Hope our mayor can ride his bike better than he can ride a horse. That he won't be saddling up to be a jockey in the winter racing carnival."
5: No, not at all. It was the first I'd heard he'd fallen off a horse as well, you know?
3: There we go.
5: But very soon, Michael, we're going to hear from a support worker, which I've got to track down very soon, but we'll hear from them and the work that they do in supporting the cyclists on the ride up to Cairns.
3: All right, that is great. Alex Chambers live at Woolcock Street as the Townsville to Cairns bike ride begins its journey this morning. The annual event, 26 years. Maybe you've been in past rides as well. Maybe you're not doing it this year, but you've been involved in past years. Tell me what the experience was like for you on the text line 0487 993 222. It's been such a brilliant thing over such a long time, raising money for the Children's Cancer Institute and making a real difference. So thank you to everyone who's doing that. Alex has more for you at the site very shortly, but I thought I'd play a very appropriate song for today.

0: Classic track from The Mixtures there. And yes, those pushback bush bikes are out in force this morning for the start of the Townsville to Cairns bike ride. The annual event is happening once more under some really nice skies. A little bit of fog out there as well, but clearing to a really nice day ahead for all the riders. And we wish them all the best over the coming days as they make their way to Cairns, raising money for the Children's Cancer Institute. And there is that serious side of what this fun event is all about. Alex Chambers is live from Wilcox Street this morning, where it's all happening. Hello, Alex.
1: Hi, Michael. I think it's more than push bikes we're talking about. These are some very expensive bikes that are lined up to ride to Cairns today. But it's not just the riders that are here. We've got the supporters. There are a couple of little trucks serving some coffees and food as well. But there's also the volunteers that help out. And one of them is Bryony Pacini. She's the head of community at the Children's Cancer Institute and also a volunteer for the bike ride. Good morning, Bryony.
2: Hi.
1: How's your morning going so far?
2: Yeah, good. Early start this morning, Alex. We were up at sort of 5:30 a.m. and it's going to be a busy couple of days, but it's exciting.
1: Now, this is even more exciting for you because you attend so many events around the country to raise money for the Children's Cancer Institute, but this is the first time you've been to the Townsville to Cairns bike ride.
2: Yeah, it is indeed. So I'm really, really excited. There's not many multi-day cycling events now in Australia, so it's really unique. We've got over 140 riders, we've got 30 volunteers, so really awesome to see everyone come together.
1: Now, how come you didn't want to ride a bike?
2: Oh, I'm so tempted, I'm not going to lie. I do a little bit of cycling, haven't managed to get the training in, but I must admit, there's people when I pull my leg

0: for next year, so maybe we'll see.
1: But you've also got an important job because you're one of the volunteers that help out. What are some of the things that you do?
0: So we are helping in terms of marshalling, setting up some signage along the way, helping set up things like water stations, making sure people are safe. We also have people that are driving at the front of the back of the groups to make sure people are happy and safe on the road.
1: And so you'll be in one of those support vehicles?
0: I'm not in a support vehicle. I'm mainly marshalling.
1: When you say marshalling, what does that exactly mean?
0: So we are going around putting signage out at various different spots along the route and just waving people past and making sure people don't go the wrong way.
1: And you're making sure people stay safe too.
0: Making sure people stay safe, most importantly.
1: Yeah, and so you're also working at the water stations. What does that involve?
0: So essentially, yeah, we'll be setting up and giving people some refreshments. Most people have their own water with them, but you never know. It's going to be quite warm today. So yeah, we really want to make sure that people stay hydrated. It's a long way.
1: You can tell you're not a local. A lot of locals would think it's quite cool today.
0: Yeah, Sydney cider here. So it's like a summer day today for us.
1: And just as we're talking, we just see our second group of riders taking off for their ride this morning, pacing themselves quite nicely, which is good to see.
0: Hey guys, so impressive. Good on them.
1: Now, with an event like this, you're trying to raise money. We spoke to John Mason before. The goal, well, it's $300,000, really. Where are you at the moment?
0: We're pushing that. We're about 233 at the moment. We'll definitely crack 250 today, absolutely. And then it's home straight, so it's all in the next 3 or 4 days. So personally, I think we'll get there. We should get to that 300K. We've got a slightly smaller group of riders this year, so to get to that is really, really impressive.
1: And where can people go to donate money?
0: Go to tcbr.org.au or just search TCBR and you'll get to the website. They can click on there. You can either make a general donation to the event to support us, or you can check out all the riders and sponsor one of the riders who are actually taking part in the event. So it's up to you.
1: And what do events, community events, mean like this for raising funds for these important things?
0: So important. Honestly, we could not do the life-saving research that we do here at the Institute if it wasn't for events like this. So every dollar makes a huge impact. It's so important. You know, seeing the community get behind us, it means that more money goes to research to help find cures for children with cancer.
1: And there's still a few more days for people to donate some money towards that as well.
0: Absolutely. The site is going to be up for the whole week, if not into the next coming week. So it's absolutely not too late. Please get behind us. Every dollar counts.
1: That's Bryony Puccini there. She's head of community at the Children's Cancer Institute. Michael, not hopping on a bike, but is one of the volunteers and is helping at those pathways up to Cairns here this morning.
2: Yeah, and they are so important. It really is a team effort. And to the entire crew that are there to make sure that this happens, we really applaud them and thank them for their work. Alex, no one's dragged you onto a bike yet?
1: No, but as we're talking now, another group is just passing me. And I tell you what, in these groups, there is probably 25 people, 25 to 30 in each of the groups that I've seen so far. So this would be the third group. So I'm guessing these are the butterflies and or they could be the eagles. I'm not too sure. I should have written down all of the animals.
2: We love them all.
1: That was listed there. Yeah.
2: We love them all. It's great. Alex is there at Wilcox Street as the Townsville to Cairns bike ride heads off. We'll talk to you a bit after the news as well, Alex, and see how it's all looking there.
1: Sounds great.
2: Alex Chambers, he is live at Wilcox Street. To all those riders, all the best on your bicycles today.

0: Freddie Mercury and Queen, The Bicycle Race. But today in Townsville, it's not a race. It's a ride, and it's having such a great impact on the lives of sick kids, and we'll continue to find out how it's all looking out there at Wilcox Street. ABC North Queensland, it's now 7:30.
1: Making news across North Queensland. Good morning, I'm Emily Anderson. Police are investigating an alleged assault at a Townsville cafe yesterday morning. Officers say there was a fight between two women just after 10 o'clock at the business on Palm Drive in Dirigan. A 26-year-old woman was treated for minor injuries at the scene after she was allegedly assaulted. No charges have been laid and police are still investigating. It's unclear when a purpose-built hub for Townsville's veteran community will reopen under new management. The Queensland Government has reached an agreement with the Townsville RSL on the future of Oasis, which closed due to financial pressures last year. The government said in April it hoped the site would be operational mid-year. Member for Munding Borough, Janelle Poole, says the site is being maintained, but no date has been set for the RSL to reopen the facility.
2: Look, it might take a little bit longer than what people are expecting or would like, but it's about getting it right. We only have one chance of getting this right.
1: North Queensland mayors say they feel snubbed by the Federal Minister for Emergency Management, Christy McBain, after she didn't meet them to discuss changes to the Disaster Recovery Funding Program. The proposed changes mean disaster recovery would be split equally between state and federal governments rather than a 65-35 split. A delegation of six mayors gathered in Melbourne yesterday to try and speak with the minister, but she was busy. Hinchinbrook Mayor Raymond Jao says the funding is vital for his disaster-prone shire.
3: We get flooded every year and we get major disasters every second year. So the ability for us to respond and to recover and to get the infrastructure fixed is very essential.
1: A spokesperson for Minister McBain says the mayors were offered a meeting in Canberra at a later date, given the minister was in a meeting all day, but that offer was declined. Townsville councillors have voted to request the upcoming local council by-election be conducted as a postal vote to reduce costs and voter fatigue. The by-election was triggered last week when former Division 1 councillor Paul Jacob resigned. The council estimates a postal vote would cost $129,000, while a polling booth method would cost $255,000. The council's recommendation will be delivered to the State Minister for Local Government, who will determine the method and the election date. TAFE North says it's had a 76% increase in people attending its student hair salon as the community continues to grapple with cost of living crisis. The facility generally operates 3 days a week and can see up to 60 clients in peak times, offering services like haircuts, colours and perms. Leading vocational hairdressing and barbering teacher Trish Walker says the service has been so popular some clients are waiting up to a month for an appointment.
4: There's a consistent growth that reflects, you know, the strong community demand for affordable and professional quality hair services, while also, again, giving our students the real-world hands-on salon experience.
1: New research has found evidence a cane toad's call attracts both female and male toads. James Cook University researchers analysed more than 400,000 hours of nighttime audio recordings from sites across the country. The study found cane toads were more likely to call in conditions with low moonlight, low wind and high relative humidity. Researcher Franco Leung says toads continue calling each night from the same place.
5: They were much more likely to continue calling and also attract not only female but also male as like an indicator of like a good breeding or mating conditions. And once that chorus is started, it will tend to keep going, and this will help us to improve monitoring and management of them more efficiently.
1: To sport, Cowboys forward Ruben Cotter says his team needs to focus on playing.

0: playing their own game ahead of a sellout clash with the Broncos in Townsville on Saturday. The Cowboys currently sit in 8th position, while the Broncos sit 6 points behind in 13th, and the Brisbane side has to win all their remaining games to have a chance of making the finals. But Cotter says the squad isn't focusing on the possibility of ending Brisbane's title defence.
1: That's not really our focus. We're aware of it, but I'll probably just focus on what we're trying to do, fix up what we didn't get right last weekend, and yeah, really just, you know, dial into us as a footy team in getting better these next few weeks.
0: To the weather for North Queensland, mostly sunny across the region today. It's heading for a top of 27 in Townsville, 26 in Bowen, Eyre 27, Ingham 25, Charters Towers and Hughenden both 28. ABC News.
2: Lovely morning for a bike ride, Emily.
0: Oh, beautiful. Perfect. Not too windy, not too cold, not too hot.
2: No.
0: Just right.
2: All the way to Cairns.
0: Maybe that's a little bit far. If someone needs to say it, yes, I would happily stop off a little bit earlier than that. And I think some people are, which is nice that people have that option.
2: People do take part. But for so many of them, 140 riders committed to getting all the way. And I think about things like the Cardwell Range. I mean, how you get your bike over that, that's one of the great big challenges. But obviously, you know, they love doing it and raising all those funds. $250,000 already raised for this year's ride. Isn't that amazing?
0: Oh, that's excellent. It's so encouraging.
2: It is. It's lovely helping out the Children's Cancer Institute. We've been hearing about the work that they do this morning, and Alex is there down at Wilcox Street. We're going to go back to him soon. Also, James from our newsroom, he's there, and they've been getting out and about and speaking to people. I don't think either of them have ended up on a bike yet, so they will be coming back to the office unless they decide they want to ride all the way to Cairns.
0: I wouldn't put it past them.
2: We might see that happen. Thanks, Emily. We'll talk to you again in an hour and get some more details on what is making ABC News today.
3: ABC Traffic.
2: Yes, indeed. And a big thing we have been talking about this morning is to keep an eye out for those riders. If you are travelling between Townsville and Ingham today, they will be travelling in groups, and give them a wave, show your support, but certainly make sure they've got plenty of room to go for their ride. Dalrymple Road has the usual morning inbound traffic. We've got some queuing through those intersections there. Nathan Street and Angus Smith Drive. Moderate traffic moving through that Angus Smith area, and there is a modest inbound traffic amount through Wilcox Street, a little bit of queuing through to both the Shore Road intersection and Duckworth Street roundabout. That's how it's looking for the moment. As for the weather today, Steve Hadley at the Bureau of Meteorology looking at those forecasts.
4: I guess the winds do pick up a little bit. We've got expectations that a big sort of cooler southerly air mass is going to blow across the southern end of the state starting from tomorrow. So we could see some drier air filtering into North Queensland over the weekend. So maybe some lower temperatures overnight. Nothing too bad. So looking at the forecast for Townsville, just sort of mostly minimums of 13 or 14 over the next few days. So yeah, probably a little bit lower once that drier air gets in. The interior, so around Charters Towers, maybe some nines through the weekend, so it will feel a little bit cooler for you out there once that dry air gets in. In terms of shower activity though, not a lot on the cards for us here in northern Queensland. Maybe just a slight to moderate chance around, particularly around Ingham and maybe the Whitsunday coast, so mostly south of Bowen for the next few days. So yeah, pretty dry.
2: All right, Steve, thank you so much for that. Nice to talk to you again this morning. Steve Hadley at the Bureau of Meteorology. And right now in Townsville, it is sitting on 18, so it is warming up a little bit this morning, even though some of the Sydney siders who've come to visit us saying it is quite warm. A bit different with our North Queensland winter, isn't it? Right now in the Burdekin, 15 degrees. And looking at Lucinda, that is sitting on 20 right now.
5: The optimism we saw,
6: the market should have a steady
5: volumes, which were expected, were.
2: And let's check in with finance. Stephen Gulbranson from Morgans in Townsville is here with us. And Stephen, how are those markets shaping up for today?
7: Yeah, look, cagey. So Wall Street sessions were pretty subdued, and this is mainly because we're going into reporting season, so investors remained a little bit cautious.

0: So the Dow fell, well, the Dow was flat, the S&P fell 0.14%, and the Nasdaq was down 0.57%. Results came from Tesla. That was a noticeable market movement. They fell based on higher CapEx spending around AI and also subdued profits coming from price drops on some of their models. Europe was positive on lowest consumer prices, so their inflation figures were looking down, which is good. The FTSE was up 1.24%, the CAC was up 0.89%, and the DAX was up 0.58%. Asia was mixed. The Nikkei was down 0.18%, the Hang Seng was down 0.95%, and our 200 rose by 0.34%. We were up based on strengthening commodity demand from China. They showed that their inventories were down and their demand was up. So BHP did a lot of heavy lifting on the index. It was up 2.3%. Rio was up 2.5% and South32 was up 4.6%. Brent oil continues to spike as US marked their 11th day of airstrikes against Iran. Brent rose 4.37% to trade at $94.99 per barrel. Gold rose 1.85% to trade at $4,151 per ounce. And finally, one Aussie dollar buys at 69.93 US cents.
1: That is how it's looking for today. Hey, Stephen, thanks so much for that. Good to talk to you.
0: You too. Talk soon.
1: Stephen Gulbranson and our look at finance for this morning.
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1: It was the support hub for veterans, for defence veterans, that closed its doors late last year due to funding issues. But could there be a future for the Oasis at Anoomba? You're going to hear some details on that soon. What would it look like? When could it open its doors? And what needs to be done to get to that stage? Talking about that very shortly. But as you've been hearing this morning, the Townsville to Cairns bike ride is happening. It's underway right now. Those riders have been moving off over the last 40 minutes or so in various groups as they make their way to Cairns. It's the annual event raising funds for the Children's Cancer Institute. It's been going on for over a quarter of a century, 26 years now. Lots of people doing it every single year. 140 riders today. And Alex Chambers is live there at Wilcox Street as it's all happening. And Alex, I can imagine things are looking a little bit quieter now that some of those cyclists have headed off.
4: You are absolutely correct, Michael, because right now it is just myself and James Tugwell from our newsroom. Say g'day.
5: G'day, everyone.
4: So everyone's gone. The last group left 5 minutes ago, Michael, so we're kind of left here stranded. But I did hear you mention that going up that Cardwell range would be very hard on a bike, and I totally agree with you on that one.
1: So everyone's cleared out. Do you have to now pack up and clean up because you're the only people left?
4: Yeah, well, we just have to pack up our little thing here at the moment, but it's just a full car park full of cars with us just standing in it right now. Although, I must admit, when we arrived here, James is actually a bike rider. So he was looking at some of the bikes that were around here and had his eyes on the bikes more than I did, didn't you, James?
5: Yeah, it was really interesting seeing kind of the different levels of preparation. You heard from the mayor earlier that he was figuring out how the cleats on his pedals worked and clipping his feet in and out. And then you've got up the front, there's some pretty nice looking bikes that look like they could go pretty quickly. And I mean, there's some people in Lycra that also look like they could go pretty quickly. So yeah, it makes sense. But it was great seeing people from all different places coming along and being excited and keen to ride.
4: We even saw Pat Heshen, who works in emergency at the ABC, used to be our former Drive presenter, on a bike as well. He took a selfie with us, Michael, while we were standing here with the mayor as well. And he was in that second group of riders that took off this morning too. So I think even Pat said to James that he should do it next year.
1: Okay.
5: He did. Yeah. He did come over. But I think, I mean, Susan from Mornings, she's just done the Paluma Push. Yeah. So I think I don't want to point the finger at someone else, but I think this could be the next step up for her.
4: Are you pointing the finger at Susan to do the ride?
5: If that's what she feels like, there you go.
4: There we go, Michael.
1: She'll be listening now. Look, we could have the ABC North Queensland, cycling team. We could
4: If we have an ABC North Queensland cycling team, I would want to be on the support group for that. I'll be your water boy that'll bring the waters to you.
1: Yes, I'll provide moral support. Is that all right?
4: I love it.
1: And fundraising. I'll do the fundraising because
4: I can do that too. Yeah.
1: But it sounds like you've had a really good morning, and everyone seems to have been in great spirits. Was that the sense that you were getting, Alex?
4: Oh,
1: that everyone's
4: very much
1: really
4: so.
1: Looking forward to this challenge?
4: A lot that you couldn't see. There was literally 140 riders here, leaving in groups of 30. There was even the deputy mayor Susie Bakjevic waving the checkered flag for the last few groups of riders after Nick had left on his bike today as well. And just in a general vibe, every group that has gone off, people have been clapping. It's just been a nice feeling. But Michael, you'd be surprised, when they rode out of here, they rode pretty slowly. I suppose they're conserving their energy for that 3-day ride.
1: You don't want to get there too quickly, I suppose. It is all very structured, and yes, there is that process to look after yourself as you go for the ride. Hey, Alex and James, thank you so much for being with us this morning and bringing us all the excitement of this event. It's such a big one for so many people, not just in Townsville, but also along the ride. So those communities in Ingham, Rolling Stone, the kids as they come out to support them, as we heard. Also, Cardwell and further up the Cassowary Coast, all those communities will be welcoming those riders over the coming days. And then, of course, finishing up in Cairns with our friends in the far north. So it's going to be a big few days. So thank you for letting us know all about it.
4: You're welcome, Michael. It is a spectacle on the Bruce Highway between Townsville and Cairns over the next few days.
1: In the very best way. Alex Chambers and James Tugwell live there from Wilcox Street as the Townsville to Cairns bike ride begins. Remember, you can help out as well. It's simple. 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They've already raised $250,000 but want more, so help them out as you can over the coming days. 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

0: The Easy Beats there being very apologetic this morning and saying sorry. Soon we've got the latest in ABC News. That's 11 minutes away, and after that, AM.
1: Hi, I'm Melissa Clark. On AM after 8, the Prime Minister joins the program. He's announcing more paid prac places for allied health students. And OpenAI models hack a digital marketplace. Has it gone rogue?
0: That is all coming up this morning. Well, it was the support hub for local defence veterans that closed its doors late last year. But there's still hope there's a future for the Oasis in Townsville. The facility at Anoomba was a place for veterans and their families to access services, facilities and information. But due to funding issues, the door closed in December. But this week, the Premier David Crisafulli confirmed at budget estimates that a plan is in place to reopen the Oasis and reintroduce those support services. Janelle Poole is the State Member for Mundingburgh and the Assistant Minister for Veterans and is here to give you an update. Janelle Poole, thank you for your time this morning. It seems as if a discussion about the Oasis isn't finished in Townsville.
2: Yeah, absolutely. Good morning, Michael. And Oasis, the conversation with Oasis has never been finished. It's never been far from conversations that I'm having each and every day. And what a great announcement it was yesterday, just to bring some certainty back to our veterans community. It's really, really important. I've had a lot of conversations with the Premier and with the community because it's so important, Michael, that that facility stays as a veterans-focused centre. It has to be. And in a large garrison city, Australia's largest garrison city like Townsville, Michael, it has to. It's not negotiable for our government.
0: So what has the Premier pledged to do for that site?
2: So we're really excited to announce that we formed a partnership. So the LNP Crisafulli government have formed a partnership with RSL Queensland and Townsville RSL to get the facility up and running. But it's really important, Michael, that one, it stays as a veterans-focused facility. That's important. But it's also really important, Michael, that we get it right. We saw, sadly, the doors close at the end of last year, December 2025, and it left a really big hole in our veterans community. We know as a government that veterans is a federal government issue. We get that. But we also know and we understand that as a state government, we have a huge part to play as well in supporting our veterans and their families. Queensland has never had a veterans strategy, which beggars belief, given that we've got over 163,000 current and former serving members of our defence forces living in Queensland. So we made a commitment, and our Premier, who is also the Minister for Veterans, made a commitment to that community that we would establish Queensland's first veteran strategy. But we've gone a step further, Michael. We're calling it the Veterans and Veterans Family Strategy.
0: Would the site function in the same way it did as the Oasis?
2: So I think, Michael, the important thing to remember here is this is about creating a rock-solid foundation, and then what comes of that, how that facility operates, will come out of those discussions. And I think it's really fair to say, Michael, that RSL Queensland and RSL Townsville, they do this each and every day, and they know the veterans space inside and out. So we are working with, you know, organisations that understand our veterans, understand the Townsville community and the needs, and you're working with a government that is supportive of our veterans and their families. So I think let's get the foundations rock solid and then build from there, because the last thing we need, Michael, is for the doors of the Oasis to close again.
0: As you said, this is a process. It sounds like it will be a while, though, until we see the doors officially reopening at the Oasis. There's a lot to plan. Is that right?
2: There is a lot to plan, Michael, and I will never put a date on something, because it's important that we get that foundation right, because, as I said, the last thing we would need is for those doors to close again. That would be devastating to our greater community and to our veterans community. Look, it might take a little bit longer than what people are expecting or would like, But it's about getting it right, Michael, and we only have one chance of getting this right. It's our veterans and our community is far too important for us.
0: Would you be canvassing the opinion or the assistance of people like John Caligari, who ran Oasis, or others in the team to help you with this process?
2: John Caligari is such a big part of Townsville's history, you know, serving out at Laverack Barracks as the brigade commander and running Oasis. The wealth of knowledge that John has and brings to our community, that can't be understated. So it's really important that everybody has the opportunity to have some input and we have conversations because, Michael, again, it's about getting it right.
0: And just on a practical level, with the site there at Anoomba, who's looking after that land and is it being maintained while it's not being used? Do you know?
2: Great question, Michael. The facility remains a state-owned facility, so obviously we have the responsibility for the upkeep and the maintenance of that. And I have made a number of calls over time to the communities department to ensure that that upkeep, the mowing, the maintenance, the weeding, and just to ensure the general look and feel of the building are kept up to the standards that we expect, because the last thing we need is that facility, which is a great facility, the last thing we need is to see that run down and then money having to be spent on its upkeep.
0: We will stay in touch with you as we follow the progress of the Oasis Reborn. Janelle Poole, thank you for your time.
2: My absolute pleasure. Thank you, Michael.
0: That is the State Member for Mundingburgh, Janelle Poole, with an update on the possible future for the Oasis in Townsville, that support hub for veterans.
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0: Got the latest ABC news coming up for you shortly. To take you there, this track, which might be some good cycling music for all the riders on the Townsville to Cairns bike ride.

0: Queensland.
1: ABC News. Good morning, I'm Maria Hatzakis. Multiple flights have been diverted away from Brisbane with the city shrouded in heavy fog. Will Murray reports.
2: Brisbane residents have woken up to an unusual sight.
3: We've been up to the park, it's quite foggy, it's just a little bit different, isn't it?
2: The thick fog has disrupted several flights. Services from Los Angeles, Darwin, Perth and Singapore have been diverted to the Gold Coast, and a flight from Manila has been diverted to Sydney. But Peter Doherty from the Brisbane Airport Corporation says departing flights have so far not been affected.
4: If you are travelling, monitor your airlines for any latest information.
2: Drivers are being urged to take precautions, with the fog expected to linger for some time.
1: Queensland housing and infrastructure will be the focus of today's budget estimates hearings after yesterday's extended sitting. Megan Danzey reports.
5: Deputy Premier Jared Blay was questioned into the evening about planning and state development. Department directors were asked about whether former federal opposition leader and Queensland Investment Corporation board member Peter Dutton had been involved in the assessments process for a state industry fund, but said they hadn't met with Mr. Dutton about the matter. Directors were also quizzed over a budget underspend of 75% in the last year from a fund designed to help the mining community of Mount Isa transition after the closure of a major mine in 2025. Housing Minister Sam O'Connor will front the parliamentary hearing today.
1: China has accused Australia of exaggerating tensions and inciting confrontation over the South China Sea. Alison Horn reports from Beijing.
6: It was earlier this week when China's Coast Guard and the Philippines Navy clashed in a violent incident in the South China Sea, sparking concern across the globe. Australia's Foreign Minister Penny Wong labelled the actions as risky and aggressive and called on countries to abide by international law. In response, China's Foreign Ministry has hit back at the comments, telling Australia to stay out of the issue and accusing it of inciting confrontation. Australia has also criticised China's recent decision to launch a ballistic missile into the Pacific. Alison Horn, ABC News, Beijing.
1: Iran is threatening to attack energy infrastructure across the Persian Gulf and beyond if the United States starts bombing power plants in the country. Here's Matthew Doran.
7: Iranian state media reported the threats, citing military officials, soon after a post from the US president on his Truth Social platform. Donald Trump said the US would blow up a bridge or a power plant in Iran, including in the capital, Tehran, each time a ship in the Strait of Hormuz was attacked. It comes as the two countries launch daily strikes across the Persian Gulf, even as mediators Qatar and Pakistan try to bring them back to the negotiating table to reach a deal to end the fighting. Matthew Doran, ABC News, Jerusalem.
1: The Labor Party will create a task force to allow unions, rank-and-file Labor members and AI experts to develop policy ideas about the introduction of artificial intelligence. The proposal is expected to be added to the party's draft policy platform at the ALP National Conference, which begins in Adelaide today. The new body would advocate for wider access to AI education and digital skills training. In sport, pole vaulter Nina Kennedy and para swimmer Tim Hodge will lead Team Australia out for the Commonwealth Games opening ceremony early tomorrow morning. Jessica Stewart reports from Glasgow.
8: Nina Kennedy, the defending Olympic and Commonwealth women's pole vault champion, will bear Australia's flag for the opening ceremony of the Glasgow 2026 Games. Members of the 255-strong Australian team will enter Glasgow's Hydro, with Kennedy to feature at her third Commonwealth Games. Para swimmer Tim Hodge has been named as Australia's baton bearer, a new tradition introduced at the 23rd edition of the Games. This is Hodge's third Commonwealth Games. He'll be aiming to add to his two silvers and a gold medal he's already won.
1: The weather for Queensland: isolated showers about the north tropical coast and northern Cape York, mostly fine. Elsewhere, Cairns and Townsville 27, Mackay 24, Rockhampton 26, Bundaberg 25, Mount Isa 28. In the southeast, partly cloudy, Brisbane and Logan 24, Ipswich 25, the Golden Sunshine Coast a top of 23 degrees, Toowoomba.

0: COVID-19. Good morning. Welcome to AM. I'm Melissa Clark in Canberra, coming to you from Ngunnawal country and acknowledging other custodians. On today's program, is the housing boom over? It's official. National property prices are in a downturn. And artificial intelligence going rogue. Open AI models break containment and hack a digital library.
1: We should be worried. Imagine if a malignant person started directing these types of tools to go out and do harmful things.
0: But first, financial support for students who have to do unpaid practical placements will be expanded to help more people studying in allied health fields. The Prime Minister Anthony Albanese is announcing the extension of the popular paid prac program in his address to the ALP's Triennial National Conference today. The National Conference is fine-tuning the party's official policy platform with debate ongoing over gas, gambling and AI. Prime Minister Anthony Albanese joins the program this morning. Prime Minister, thanks for speaking to AM.
2: Good to be with you, Melissa.
0: Now, you're announcing the expansion of paid prac to include another 10 allied health degrees, things like physiotherapy and psychology. Why are allied health fields the focus of this additional support?
2: Because these are areas where we do have skill shortages, where we need to encourage people to go into these professions. They tend not to be at the end of the process, you know, the high end of wages at the end. What people want to do, though, is to help their fellow Australians, and we want to help them to do that, which is why areas such as radiography, pharmacy, audiology, all of these areas, 10 allied health professions, will receive this support. It's been incredibly successful. I spoke with nurses at the Royal Children's Hospital there in Melbourne, and they were just so grateful that it made a difference. I think for many Australians would think that if you're going into a profession like teaching or nursing or these allied health areas, that you wouldn't have to essentially give up your part-time job as you're working your way through university and getting the qualifications and not have any income over that period. So this is really practical cost of living support.
0: What about for medical and veterinary students, though? They have to do extensive placements as well. Why not extend the support to include them too?
2: Well, what we've done is to make a difference in these 10 areas. We started off with areas like social work, teaching and nursing and midwifery, and now we're expanding it into allied health because we thought this was the absolute priority. There is a cost, of course, to this as well. The total costing now in paid prac over the period from this current year will be $745 million up to the end of the decade. So we can't do...
0: Sorry, is that including these new additional supports?
2: It does. The additional support is valued at $158 million over that period. It'll commence on July 1 from next year, and it will make a difference, a practical difference, to attract people into these professions.
0: You mentioned before that these allied health fields often don't come with huge salaries once students graduate. Is that why medical and veterinary students have been left to wait longer for support, because they ultimately earn more once they graduate?
2: No, that's important as well, but they're aren't shortages of people who want to do medical degrees. In practical terms, there are shortages of our nurses. There are shortages of our social workers. There's shortages in areas like radiography and physiotherapy and OTs, speech pathology. These are all areas where we need to encourage people to go into those professions, and that is why at this stage, they're the professions that we're prioritising. Of course, it's important for people to do medical degrees, and we have encouraged through a range of other policies that to occur, including the opening up of additional training. But what we wanted to do here was to expand on the success of the program, and that is what today's announcement will do.
0: You're announcing that at the ALP's national conference, and there's obviously a lot of debate going on about settling the policy positions on a range of areas for the Labor Party's platform. It seems when it comes to the issue of a gas tax, that the platform that will be agreed on will call for Australians to get a fair share from their natural resources, including through appropriate taxation arrangements. Do you interpret that as a request from your party's membership to increase taxes on gas exports?
2: No, I don't. And what my party understands as a priority of Australians is making sure that we have fuel security at this point in time. People wake up every morning and if they're tuning in to early AM or the ABC News, they'll find that there's news every day about what's occurring in the Middle East. Our priority has been fuel security. We have managed to do that and to indeed have more fuel in Australia today than there was on February 28 when this conflict began.
0: Do you think the current policies in place deliver a fair return?
2: I think the current policies are our priority, and our priority is making sure that we deliver fuel so that when people go and try and fill up at the petrol station, fuel is available. And remember this, Mel, prior to Easter, we had all of the opposition parties saying that rationing was inevitable. There was some panic buying going on, a real demand issue.
0: Can I clarify here? I understand you're saying this is a priority to make sure that liquid fuels are available, but that doesn't necessarily mean that the current taxation arrangements are fair. It might be a compromise that needs to be made. Are you saying this is a compromise that we need to keep the current taxation levels where they are because it helps us get the fuel we need? Or are you saying we're getting the fuel we need and the current tax arrangements, in your view, are fair?
2: No, we're saying in a sophisticated way rather than a three-word slogan that we have serious policies that include a gas reservation, a domestic gas reservation for the East Coast. That's a serious policy to deliver certainty, to make sure that manufacturing on the East Coast can continue to get gas at a price that ensures that those jobs are protected. We have a serious policy rather than just a slogan, and what we're doing is implementing that in the interests of consumers, but in the interests of business as well.
0: Delegates to Labor's conference are expected to endorse a fair AI task force to give unions input into AI policy. What sort of input would this task force have into your government's AI plans?
2: Well, we want everyone to have input into our AI plans. We want to introduce a world-leading AI framework to ensure that Australia can capture the opportunity that's there, share the benefits, but importantly as well, mitigate some of the risks which are there and make sure that Australians are kept safe.
0: I'm glad you mentioned some of the risks, because we've seen overnight OpenAI revealing that one of their models went rogue in a security test, is accessing the internet beyond its containment, hacking into other AI companies. Does news of these sorts of events alarm you?
2: It is a fact that there are risks here which need to be mitigated. That's why I gave a major speech at Sydney University just last week that spoke about Australian standards. And that's why we want to work with industry, we want to work with business, but we also want to work with everyone in society. This is going to have a massive impact on the way that we work, on the way society functions, and that's why we need a sophisticated debate, and we need input from all sources, including, of course, workers who will be impacted by this.
0: At the frontier development of AI, though, the companies themselves seem alarmed about its capabilities. Does there need to be a break at the frontier level of what's being done overseas, given these sorts of going rogue events that we're now seeing?
2: What we're determined to do is to shape the change by engaging in the process. We can't pretend that it won't occur any more than we can, you know, turn off the internet full stop. This is a change that's occurring. And what we don't want is to do what happened with social media, where down the track people have recognised the damage that was done to young people on an ongoing basis, and we've led the world with our social media ban that's now been replicated in

0: fall apart by 20 nations around the world. What we want to do here is to set the standards for AI. AI can bring enormous productivity benefits. Mm. It can create jobs, but it also needs to be controlled. And that is why national standards are important. That's why I'm setting up an office within the Department of Prime Minister and Cabinet to coordinate all of this input, which we need to have as a society.
1: Just on a couple of other issues, one of the other things that your party members are looking at over the next couple of days is gambling and action on gambling advertising. Many of your party members want stronger action in this area, including for a national regulator. So too do other parties in the parliament that are assessing the legislation you have before it. So when it comes to a national regulator, why will you not create one? What's your case for not doing it when you are getting so many appeals from your own membership and other parliamentarians to introduce one?
0: Well, my government's taking the strongest ever action to tackle the harms of gambling. We have new reforms that will minimise children's exposure from the harms of advertising to break the link between sports and wagering.
1: Can I bring you to the question of the national regulator, though? Because this was something that was recommended but not included in those reforms. Why not?
0: We have a regulation. It's called the government. And we have introduced legislation on top of the legislation that we've already, an action that we've already taken in areas like introducing BetStop that has been very successful. These are significant reforms that are before the parliament.
1: And most of the regulation that happens comes from state governments. It's quite patchwork from state to territory. A national regulator would mean more consistent regulation, and it could be done at a higher level of enforcement. Why not have a national regulator?
0: Well, we have these things called states and territories that were created before federation. They exist. States do control many of these measures, just like other areas where states are in control. I'm the national leader, but we can't just redo the constitution. What we are responsible for, we are taking strong action on. We don't control, for example, poker machines. When it comes to gambling, that's state regulation, and having a national regulator won't change that. That's just the structure of our federation.
1: Prime Minister, just before you go, China's foreign affairs spokesman Li Jian accused Australia of exaggerating tensions and inciting confrontation when Australia has raised concerns about confrontations in the South China Sea. Is Australia's diplomatic relationship with China deteriorating here?
0: No. What we do is to put forward our views clearly, publicly and directly to China. We were concerned with the test that was done in the Pacific. We made that very clear, as did other Pacific family members. And we'll continue to do that. We'll cooperate wherever we can, but we have a relationship, which means that it is appropriate that we make clear where we have concerns. And here, we have made that clear. I did it publicly on the day, and it is appropriate that the Foreign Minister has raised these issues with her counterpart, Wang Yi.
1: Prime Minister Anthony Albanese, thank you very much for joining us on AM this morning.
0: Thanks very much, Mel.
1: Prime Minister Anthony Albanese there, speaking from Adelaide for the ALP National Conference. Now, as we were discussing in that interview, there are fresh concerns about the capacity to control artificial intelligence because of tech giant OpenAI revealing that its latest model went rogue during testing, breaching its containment and hacking another AI company. Stephanie Smale reports.
2: It's the latest reminder of the potential threat posed by artificial intelligence, the OpenAI model doing whatever it took to ace the test it had been set.
3: We should be worried because it has proven that this stuff can happen autonomously. Imagine if a malignant person started directing these types of tools to go out and do harmful things.
2: Alistair McGibbon is a former special advisor to the Prime Minister on cybersecurity. He argues the OpenAI development is proof Australia needs to use the power of artificial intelligence to protect against AI attacks. But he's also worried it's a losing battle at the moment.
3: The real question is, what do you do once you realise it's a problem? Up until about a week ago, I was saying you can't really be using AI to protect against AI. It's not a thing. I'm wrong. We obviously need to keep advancing our cyber defence systems. And in my experience, that takes a lot longer than it does for the attacker to work out how to use the tools, which means the asymmetry we've always suffered has just got bigger.
2: The risk of artificial intelligence going rogue and how that might be managed has been front of mind since the technology emerged. Some experts argue the AI breakout has worked in OpenAI's favour as an example of the power the technology can have. Troy Hunt is the founder and CEO of the data breach notification website Have I Been Pwned?
4: I think OpenAI's statement was sort of part mea culpa in terms of the responsibility they had, but it was also very clearly marking speak from top to bottom.
2: Troy Hunt doesn't deny the development is significant, saying it's the latest shift in the fast-moving environment and pointing out there'll be many more to come.
4: To be able to find vulnerabilities that are previously unknown and get out of that and then sort of burrow its way out onto the internet into another environment, like chaining that together, it does sound very impressive.
2: Will this be putting global authorities and governments on alert?
4: Oh, absolutely. And look, it's just one more in a chain of events, even particularly this year, where governments will turn around and start to say, look, do we need more controls over this? The difficulty here is that we've got to kind of cut through the marketing speak, figure out how much risk we actually see here, and also figure out to what extent does regulation work? And there's an argument to be made that it is extraordinarily hard to regulate any emerging technology like this as well.
2: OpenAI says it has communicated with law enforcement and other government agencies about the incident.
1: Stephanie Smale. You're listening to AM, where it's 22 minutes past 8. Some homeowners might be feeling very uneasy about the direction of housing prices. New data out today shows Australia's housing boom has officially entered a downturn for the first time in more than 3 years. Nick Grimm reports.
5: Safe as houses. Australia's property market had been sitting at record highs this year, but according to online real estate company Domain, the June quarter shows it's now entered a downturn.
6: What we saw over the quarter was quite a sharp decline, particularly in Sydney and Melbourne, and I think that did take us by a surprise a little.
5: Domain's Chief of Research and Economics, Nicola Powell, says the nation's housing market has reached a turning point. Across the nation's capital cities, house prices have fallen by 1.4%, while unit prices dropped by 1.2%. Buyers evacuating the market.
6: I think it really shows how much sentiment has been impacted. We know consumer confidence has been weak, and I think also the budget response, Australians didn't really take the budget very well, and I think that's coming out. Investors are pulling back, and I think people are just becoming much more nervous about the housing market.
5: Nicola Powell believes the decline is set to continue, with no reliable indication yet when property prices are likely to hit a floor before starting to rise again.
6: We were forecasting an up to 8% decline in house prices in Melbourne and up to a 7% decline in Sydney for this financial year. We are expecting our forecast to be reached towards that lower end of that range that we actually forecast. I think if we see another rate hike or two, this is when we could see forecasts actually dip lower than that.
7: What we're looking at the moment is kind of a perfect storm of a downturn in the housing market.
5: Property economist Cameron Kucher believes that prices are set to continue to head downwards, and with storm clouds on several fronts, he believes any recovery is still some way off.
7: Inflation is still really high. There is still the possibility that interest rates could rise further from here. Obviously, there's been some significant tax changes announced to the property market, which makes investment somewhat less attractive. And usually when we do go into a downturn in the housing market, it's cuts in interest rates that actually see the market stabilise. But we're probably, you know, 12, maybe even longer than that, months away from the RBA being able to cut interest rates. So I believe that this is probably going to be one of the bigger downturns we've seen in quite a few decades.
1: property economist Cameron Cusher, ending that report by Nick Grimm. Of course, discussion of the housing market also needs to include questions about affordable housing and whether we've got the right plan to build enough for future generations. The latest data shows progress is being made in building new, affordable and social housing, but advocates are worried demand will continue.

0: continue to outstrip supply. Annie Guest reports.
1: Every night, an estimated 120,000 Australians are homeless or in unsafe or temporary housing. That's despite federal, state and territory governments' efforts to alleviate the problem, according to the Australian Homelessness Monitor.
2: We've looked into the statistics, which are quite hard to piece together.
1: UNSW Professor Hal Pawson is a co-author of the report, which says since 2023, governments have committed over $47 billion in joint funding to rebuild the housing system, aiming for 1.2 million new homes by the end of the decade. That includes the $10 billion Housing Australia Future Fund, with its goal to provide 55,000 social and affordable homes. Professor Pawson says just under a third of those have been delivered so far.
2: So we've seen somewhere between 20 and 29% increase in social housing vacancies over the next 5 years compared to the end of the last decade.
1: But Professor Pawson's analysis shows that under the current spending commitments, construction will fall back sharply after 2030, so that the rate of available rentals will decline to levels of a decade ago.
2: There's unmet need for social housing of over 400,000 households at the moment. And the numbers that are being built are going to only really scratch the surface of that.
1: The analysis was commissioned by Homelessness Australia. CEO Kate Colvin welcomes the progress but is worried about the outlook.
3: That means more people coming to homeless services needing long-term housing who can't get the housing that they need.
1: So what is your message to government?
3: The government's own National Supply and Affordability Council has said to meet that need, we need 1 in 10 of all Australian properties to be a social housing property. So that needs to be the government's target to make sure that every Australian is having their housing needs met.
0: Homelessness Australia CEO Kate Colvin, ending that report by Annie Guest. There's growing awareness about the presence of microplastics in the environment. Now, Australian researchers believe they're one step closer to effectively removing microplastics and nanoplastics from water, with their approach being tested on industrial wastewater. Isabel Masali reports.
4: Bob Lancaster's special hazards company mostly deals with PFAS, a group of chemicals that don't break down naturally. But tiny plastic particles are also on his mind, and it's causing a headache.
5: It's in everything. You're breathing it, it's in the water, it's in the food, it's everywhere. So it's a major, major issue.
4: The Victorian-based company has now teamed up with a group of researchers at RMIT University, which may have an answer.
5: We're in the process of finalising a location to install a pilot program. Anything we can add to reducing our exposure to those extra contaminants is a good thing.
4: The researchers explain what makes their approach stand out is that it can remove multiple contaminants at once, including some microplastics and the smaller and more challenging nanoplastics. RMIT Professor Nikki Ashtiangi is the lead researcher of the study.
6: It's a magnetic powder which attracts both nanoplastic and any other contamination that exists in a water, like a PFAS, heavy metal, mercury, copper, pharmaceutical, dye. If does exist in a water, our magnetic powder absorbing them, and once we separate them with a magnet, then we have a clean water pass through.
4: She explains the original idea was published in 2022. This work builds on it, demonstrating it can remove more than 90% of such material within an hour.
6: We have shown with the actual real wastewater how we can be able to continuously clean this water and have a clean water at the end, which meeting EPA standard.
4: The team now has 3 Australian partners and an international partner. Professor Ashtiangi believes it could be used to treat stormwater, general wastewater, or commercial laundry wastewater that can be contaminated with polyester fibres.
6: And if we do not stop it, this is going to keep adding up and keep impacting marine life and keep impacting us.
0: RMIT Professor Nikki Ashtiangi, ending that report by Isabel Masali. Briefly in finance, Wall Street stock indices have barely budged. Oil prices climbed another 3% amid continued fighting between the US and Iran. That's AM for today. I'm Melissa Clark. It's 8:30.
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9: And thanks for keeping me company today. It is Thursday, the 23rd of July. It's been a really big morning because earlier today we were talking about the riders for the Townsville to Cairns bike ride. They have headed off and they're travelling north as we speak. They headed off from Woolcock Street from their regular spot where they always begin the annual ride. And they are making their way to Ingham for tonight. So if you see them on the highway, do give them a wave, say hello. It's such a great initiative, and I think already this year for the Children's Cancer Institute, they've raised $250,000. But you can go online and support them and keep that figure growing throughout the coming days. So good luck to all of the riders. And thanks to Alex Chambers for being a part of the program this morning out there and talking to all the people in Lycra. He said there was a lot of Lycra there, which I guess makes perfect sense. Makes you look good in Lycra, they say. Well, maybe a good haircut makes you look good too. When was the last time you visited your salon or your barber and got styled? Maybe it's been a while, because what about the prices of haircuts these days? It's through the roof. It's quite surprising. So maybe you've had to put off getting that special glamour do. But there is a solution, and it's proving very popular in Townsville. I'll tell you what that is shortly. And when you think of classical composers and operatic musicians, you might think of very stately, well-behaved voices and names from the years gone by. Well, think again. Puccini, the man behind Tosca and Madame Butterfly, was the Harry Styles and the Justin Bieber of his day, and in fact led the celebrity lifestyle to the hilt. There's a new show that explores that coming to Townsville this weekend. Details on that soon. But now Emily Anderson is here with the headlines in the news. Hi, Emily.
10: Morning, Michael. Making news, police are investigating an alleged assault at a Townsville cafe yesterday morning. Officers say there was a fight between two women just after 10 o'clock at the business on Palm Drive in Deerigan. A 26-year-old woman was treated for minor injuries at the scene after she was allegedly assaulted. No charges have been laid. The Hinchinbrook mayor says Ingham will miss out on harvesting the benefits of a $30 million biofuel deal as Rio Tinto investigates ways to replace coal. The global mining company has signed an agreement with the Australian company Superchar to produce Barna grass bio pellets at a facility near Gladstone. Hinchinbrook mayor Raymond Jao says a Barna grass plantation was initially established in Ingham to produce barbecue briquettes, but did not proceed past planting and final plans for production. In the NRL, Cowboys forward Reuben Cotter says his team needs to focus on playing their own game ahead of a sellout clash with the Broncos in Townsville on Saturday. The Cowboys are currently sitting in 8th position, while the Broncos sit 6 points behind in 13th, and the Brisbane side has to win all their remaining games to have a chance of making the finals. But Cotter says the squad isn't focusing on the possibility of ending Brisbane's title defence. More news at 9 o'clock.
9: Yeah, we really will spoil their party, won't we?
10: Oh, and wouldn't it be great?
9: Oh, now stop. Oh, you just said that so gleefully, Emily. But I think a lot of people would think that. I think the Broncos are already here. I think I heard someone say that they've already slipped into town to prepare for a few days and ahead of that game. So if you do see some players around that look like they're members of the Brisbane Broncos, you're not seeing, it is right. They are here. So getting ready for the weekend.
10: Yes, if anyone spots them training, keep an eye out for their plays and pass it on to the Broncos.
9: Look at you.
10: I mean, not the Broncos, the Cowboys, yeah, my goodness.
9: You are totally in espionage mode at the moment on this. I love it.
10: Why not, you know?
9: You're there. Pass on all the inside information.
10: That's
9: as we
10: right.
9: Gleefully look forward to giving them a thumping on the weekend. Emily, good to talk to you. Thank you. And we'll catch you again tomorrow for more news. But throughout the day, stay with us, abc.net.au online, and also on ABC Listen for news updates, and right here on ABC North Queensland.
7: ABC Traffic.
9: Stuart Drive is busy in all directions through the Fairfield Waters Drive intersection. Railway Avenue, that is clearing well. Just some short bursts of inbound traffic through Boundary Street right at the moment. While Ross River Road, a good run inbound

0: 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So don't forget those riders with the Townsville to Cairns bike ride. They are travelling this morning, and give them plenty of room. 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Fundraising on their website, tcbrtownsvillecairnsbikeride.org.au, if you'd like to give them some assistance. And the weather today, not a bad day for a bike ride. We had some morning fog, but we're in for a sunny rest of the day. High UV alert of from about 20 past 9 today. And those winds have died down a little bit from yesterday. Southeasterlies at 15 to 20 knots, seas 1 to 1.5 metres. Charters Towers in Hughenden both getting up to 28 today. For Bowen and Cardwell, tops of 26. Proserpine and Ingham, you'll see 25. Townsville and the Burdekin reaching 27. And in Townsville right now, it's 22 degrees.
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0: Well, a personal question for you now. How much do you pay to get your hair done? It might be a simple haircut, or maybe you have some major work that you get done, colours and special foils and things like that, treatments for your hair. Either way, it's working out to be pretty expensive these days, isn't it? I got the shock of my life the other day when I got mine done. If you know me well, you know I don't have a lot of hair on top. I do have a beard, so just to get the clippers out for all of it, that's all, just clippers, no scissors, nothing like that, get that done. $60 was what they charged me. So that's a bit of a surprise. And for a lot of other people, it costs a heck of a lot more. So maybe you've been putting off getting that hair treatment done, or maybe looking for alternatives. And the team at TAFE in North Queensland say it's had a 76% increase in people attending its student hair salon as the community continues to grapple with that cost of living crisis. The facility operates 3 days a week and can see up to 60 clients in peak times, offering services like haircuts, colours and perms. Trish Walker is the leading vocational hairdressing and barbering teacher and is speaking to Sally Wilson.
3: So we found that in the last financial year, we've actually had an increase in student-delivered hairdressing services by over 76%, which is amazing because we really do need the clients so that our students can get their qualification and be able to finish their apprenticeship. And this includes obviously our beauty students as well, that we desperately need clients for them to practice on so that they can feel what it's really like to work in a real beauty salon, or even, you know, some of our hairdressing students or apprentices that don't actually aren't able to get certain clients in to be assessed on, we provide those clients for them. And so we're very lucky that Townsville does support us really well.
4: And what sort of services are people getting done?
3: We do a lot of haircuts, but we also do a lot of foiling. We do perms still. We do chemical straightenings, the beauty treatments. They do facials, Swedish massage. They do aromatherapy. So we pretty much do everything that a hairdressing or a beauty salon does in their shop. So that way we can get them to experience what it's really like to have a full column of clients and to get through the day by doing as many services as possible so they can get signed off on as many things as they can.
4: 76% is a huge increase. What are you hearing from people as to the reasons why they're choosing to go to your salon?
3: I definitely believe that it is the, you know, it's just people just don't have the money to be able to spend on what I guess everyone thinks is a luxury item, which we don't think it's a luxury item, but people do think it's a luxury item because they're just, the cost of living is just going out of control. So we get clients begging if they can come in and get a haircut and a colour, and they always will wait. So if I say, look, I can't get you in this week and not next week, but I can get you in the week after, they go, thank you, we'll take that appointment. So it's not like you can just ring up and book in for the next day for a haircut. Sometimes you do have to wait because we have to have the students, obviously, that need the client, that need to be assessed. So we have to make it a learning experience for them as well.
4: I guess with that in mind, how long is the waiting list? Are people sort of waiting weeks at this point to get in?
3: Sometimes it can be up to 3 weeks. Look, I try and get them in as soon as possible. It just depends on what they want. If I'm

0: particularly looking for chemical straightenings, I might get people in straight away because I've got students at the end of their training or apprentices at the end of their training that really need those clients to finish off the apprenticeship. But if it's foils, we do get a lot of people wanting foils. So sometimes that you might have to wait up to 3, maybe 4 weeks for that. But we still try and get back to you. Sometimes it's not always easy to get back because we are also trying to teach as well, and we don't have a receptionist as such, so it's up to the teacher to, you know, return those emails that we get inquiring about our salon services.
1: How much more affordable is it to go to a TAFE student salon?
0: Well, it is quite cheap. I mean, we're doing half head of foils for $45, whereas that might cost you a couple of hundred in a salon. It just depends on the certain salons that you go to, but we do, yeah. And I mean, if you're getting an eyelash tint and a brow tint or an eyelash lamination, it's maybe up to $27, where it could be $50 or $60 in a beauty salon. So it could be up to 50% or even 75% cheaper to come to us.
2: And also helping the students who are learning at the moment, those who are going to be the hairdressers of tomorrow. So everyone wins by the sounds of that. And it's been very, very popular from TAFE. That is Trish Walker speaking there to Sally Wilson about the increasing interest that we've seen from the student hair salon there in Townsville. ABC North Queensland coming up next. The life of a composer as you never knew.

0: Heading off in that big yellow taxi, Joni Mitchell. Not long until showtime in Charters Towers. It is 17 degrees for you right now.
1: Bludging on the Blind Side with Roy and HG.
2: Days gone by, you put on the red V, you grew an extra leg. 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
1: Saturdays from midday, ABC North Queensland.
0: Well, in past years, it was traditionally at this time of the year that if you were a lover of fine music, classical and chamber music, you would be getting excited about the Australian Festival of Chamber Music coming our way. Unfortunately, this is the first year where it has moved to its new home in Cairns. So we were very lucky earlier in the week with Ensemble Q coming to the community to give us some lovely music. And this weekend, an exploration of the life and the scandals of one of the best-known composers in classical music. I'm talking about Puccini and the creator of things like Tosca, Madame Butterfly and La Bohème. But if you think that he was a very sorted kind of individual and a very refined character, think again.

0: again. This new production, The Puccini Effect, is going to lift the lid on one of the greatest names in music composing and have you thinking a little bit differently about the life of our composers. Vanessa West is the creator behind this wonderful new production, which is coming to Townsville. Vanessa, welcome.
1: Thank you, Michael.
0: It is so good to be able to catch up with you, because this production that you're doing not only looks at Puccini, but is really focused on the women that played such a crucial role in his life.
1: Oh, look, absolutely. It's the first time we actually get to uncover the extraordinary real women who inspired Puccini's greatest operas. So I'm really looking forward to bringing this to the Townsville audience and I guess getting them to go behind the curtain and discover the real stories, because I'm really confident that once you hear the stories of these real women, like, you will listen to Puccini's music differently after this.
0: You're a trained opera singer. You've sung internationally, and I can imagine you've done a few Puccini pieces in your time. How much did you know about the man before you started singing?
1: You know what? Surprisingly, not a lot. It was actually a chance gifting of a Puccini biography for Christmas one year, where I started reading about his real life. And what I was struck was just these parallels between what happened with real women in his life, and then you would see the next opera that was created, and in particular the next heroine that was created. And I just went, look at the parallels. He is using those real women and those experiences as like creative fuel. So that was sort of the springboard, I guess, creatively for me.
0: Okay, I'm feeling a bit nervous now because I love the music of Puccini. Was he a bit of a shady character? Is he someone we should maybe not be loving the music for anymore?
1: Definitely not. Definitely. And look, I am the biggest advocate and lover of Puccini, so no, don't worry about that. But look, the reality was Puccini did have a complicated relationship with women, and what I discovered is he didn't just need to love, but he also needed the heartbreak of breaking up with these women to compose. You know, his greatest operas often, you know, follow the highs and lows of his own relationship. So the show definitely and intentionally doesn't paint him as either a hero or a villain. You know, he is a brilliant, complicated man that through the eyes of these women, you know, you get to see what fueled his inspiration.
0: Yeah, it's so interesting to context as well, isn't it, Vanessa? Because we tend to think of these names and composers from the past as these stately characters who behaved in a certain way. But really, he was the rock star of his era, wasn't he? And really, we'd expect sort of Harry Styles, Justin Bieber behaviour from him to, you know, accord him his due.
1: Without a doubt. He was sort of the equivalent of, and I'm probably showing my age here, but like he was like the George Clooney or the Tom Cruise of the time. You know, around the 19th century, that was when, I guess, stories from around the world were starting to circulate. For example, he was one of the first Italians to drive a car. So often it would get reported in the news about the car that he'd bought and, you know, what was happening with him. So it was probably those first green shoots of celebrity and people's fascination with people in the spotlight.
0: And you said that obviously his, you know, romantic ups and downs were what gave him the fuel for his creativity. If we look at a modern parallel, she's just become a married woman, but there's been a lot written about how Taylor Swift would use her relationships as some sort of inspiration for her songs. Were we seeing something quite similar back then?
1: You know what? I haven't actually drawn that parallel, but you are so right. And look, I guess it's not surprising that artists draw upon their own personal experiences. But you're right. I mean, this was happening right, and I'm sure it went back even earlier to Mozart and to other artists and musicians. But he definitely, you know, there is a pattern that...

0: He drew upon those personal experiences and relationships for his operas.
1: You're hearing this morning from Vanessa West. She is the woman behind the Puccini Effect, which is a one-woman show which is coming to the Townsville Civic Theatre this Saturday. Looks at the life of Puccini and the women who inspired so many of those famous works. What's it been like for you to blend a show that has that storytelling and that history alongside performances?
0: It was so important for me, I guess, when I made the decision to do this show. Like, obviously, I do a lot of concerts and I love that. But when I looked at my husband and our social friends and went, look, they don't go to operas. You know, they don't go to just pure concerts. I was like, how do I get them to still experience the love of this music, but make it more accessible for them to enjoy? So that was also part of why I wanted it to be this blend between a theatre piece and operatic recital, so that people who aren't the normal sort of concert goers or opera goers can still have a night out at the theatre. And obviously, so looking forward to bringing it to the Townsville Civic Centre, but can access it and still enjoy it.
1: Yeah, and as I said before, we're so lucky that you're doing this because we are feeling a little bit sad that the Festival of Chamber Music isn't in our backyard this year. So to have something that does sort of enter into that world of composing and fine styled music is really lovely. So we appreciate you coming.
0: Oh, thank you. No, so, I mean, look, I know Townsville, you know, audiences have a long reputation of appreciating classical music and performance. So I just think people already know these melodies. They would have heard them. Often they are on TV ads, they're in TV shows. And this is, you know, I guess a really great opportunity to have a night out at the theatre in Townsville on Saturday night. And to, you know, have a bit of a theatre experience and hear those beautiful tunes of Puccini's.
1: We cannot wait. We're so lucky. You've been someone who's performed not just around Queensland, and you're passionate because you are a Queenslander, but also because you've travelled internationally. What's it like to sing Puccini in Italy?
0: Oh, it's another level, Michael. It's both wonderful and terrifying, if I'm honest, because you are like, you know what, you're doing it in the home of Puccini, and Italians, you know, take their music and their you know, national composers really seriously. So I actually had the joy of singing at the Puccini Festival itself in a concert, and you know, singing in his hometown of Torre del Lago was yeah, just an experience I'll never forget and very special for me.
1: I wonder if you've actually performed in front of relatives or relatives of any of the women who are a part of this show.
0: You know what? Maybe. I mean, even in 2008, an Italian documentary maker discovered that he had other illegitimate children that were living in the area. So, look, he was a man who loved women, and he was too much of a man to be loved alone. So, you know what? Highly likely, Michael, that there were descendants sitting in the audience at that point.
1: What a fascinating character, the rock star life with his car and everything. I'm seeing it all in a completely different light now, and I haven't even seen your show. I can't wait to find out more with the Puccini Effect. It is happening on Saturday at the Civic Theatre. It is so good to talk to you, Vanessa. Thank you for sharing your craft with us and for lifting the lid on one of the more brighter personalities in classical music.
0: Thank you so much.
1: It is the delights of opera combined with some history. You're going to learn things as well if you come along and see Vanessa's show, The Puccini Effect, which is this Saturday at the Civic Theatre. Just lovely that she's bringing it up to Townsville, and all those little pieces from things like Tosca, Madame Butterfly, La Bohème are great pieces that perhaps you know very well, but you don't know all of the history behind it. This is the show for you.
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1: Yes, and don't forget, you can always tell us what's on your mind at the moment with our new initiative, ABC Your Say. You've been telling us lots already this week, and we really appreciate it. Thank you, from traffic lights to state of the Bruce Highway, all of those sorts of things. Keep them coming. Search simply ABC Your Say online, and you can let us know what is on your mind as well as you see more events of us across town. Alex out and about this morning, getting your thoughts on the Townsville to Canberra bike ride. So it's a busy time in North Queensland at the moment. Well, I wanted to share some new music with you now, because this is new from one of the biggest bands in the world. They are promising a new studio album before the year is out. This is U2.

0: That is brand new music for you too. It is called Street of Dreams. Hope you like that one. New music here on ABC North Queensland. For your Thursday, it is the 23rd of July, and in Townsville right now, 22 degrees. Susan Soon with the morning show. Enjoy the rest of your day.
1: Proudly local. We'd sort of had our eye on a move to somewhere a little bit more low-key where we could focus on raising our children.
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0: how we help with the cost of living. We help train more health workers, and we also strengthen Medicare at the same time by helping people who would otherwise have to give up shifts in order to do these prac placements.
1: The Royal Commission into Anti-Semitism and Social Cohesion has indicated it wants to hear evidence from a former ASIO source who might not be able to enter the country to give it. Defence and National Security correspondent Tom Lowry explains.
2: Earlier this year, a former ASIO source, known as Marcus, told the ABC's Four Corners he warned Australia's domestic spy agency about the Bondi gunman years before the terror attack. He was recruited abroad by the agency to infiltrate ISIS networks in Sydney. ASIO has previously described Marcus as unreliable and disgruntled. Marcus has told the Royal Commission he wants to give evidence, and the Royal Commission has said it wants to hear it. But the former agent is living overseas, and to do so, he would need to come to Australia due to security and legal concerns. His visa application was recently rejected, on the grounds he may not leave Australia should he arrive.
1: Investigations are underway into a stabbing in Logan, south of Brisbane. Police allege a man was attacked amid an altercation with a group of people on North Road in Woodridge just after 8 o'clock last night. The 51-year-old was taken to hospital in a serious condition and has had emergency surgery. A crime scene has been declared. The Trump administration has reached a nuclear agreement with Saudi Arabia. Cayman Gok reports from Washington.
3: A nuclear deal will span for decades and could possibly give Saudi Arabia a pathway to enrich nuclear fuel in the future. The agreement, which is expected to spark fierce debate in Congress, would allow American companies to develop nuclear facilities in Saudi Arabia for a civilian nuclear program. The kingdom has long wanted a deal with the United States, and the previous Biden administration attempted to tie a deal to a wider agreement that would normalize Saudi-Israeli relations. U.S. Secretary of State Marco Rubio says the Trump administration would not agree to a deal that leads to a proliferation of nuclear arms.
1: There have been multiple flight disruptions after heavy fog blanketed Brisbane this morning. Several services heading to the city from interstate and overseas have been diverted, but departing flights have not been affected. Peter Doherty from the Brisbane Airport Corporation says 5 flights have been impacted.
4: QF16 from Los Angeles has gone to the Gold Coast. VA446 from Darwin, also to the Gold Coast. JQ965 from Perth to the Gold Coast. QF52 from Singapore to the Gold Coast. And QF98 from Manila has headed to Sydney.
1: Olympic pole vault champion Nina Kennedy has been announced as Australia's flag bearer for tomorrow morning's Commonwealth Games opening ceremony. Jessica Stewart reports from Glasgow.
5: The 29-year-old will proudly lead Team Australia, which is made up of 255 athletes across 10 sports, into Glasgow's Hydro. This is Kennedy's third Commonwealth Games. She returns to the event as the defending champion in the pole vault after winning gold in Birmingham in 2022 and bronze at the Gold Coast in 2018. Alongside her will be para swimmer Tim Hodge, who steps into a new tradition named as Australia's baton bearer. The honour was introduced for this Games to mark the King's Baton's arrival into the stadium alongside the flag. This is Hodge's third Commonwealth Games.
1: Queensland's weather, isolated showers about the north tropical coast and northern Cape York, mostly fine elsewhere. Cairns and Townsville 27, Mackay 24, Rockhampton a top of 26, Bundaberg 25, Mount Isa 28. In the southeast, partly cloudy, Brisbane 24, the Golden Sunshine Coast 23, Toowoomba 19.
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8: Good morning, it's Thursday. How are you doing this morning? 23rd of July this year. Every year, really, isn't it? I hope your morning is starting off wonderfully for you. Coming up on the program this morning, as Australia continues to grapple with the scourge of domestic and family violence, are comments like, just don't put up with it, helping or harming survivors? That conversation ahead this morning. Also today, lots of people have lots of questions as the testing of the new AusAlert system nears.

0: Sports, of course, coming up on Monday. Ahead this morning, I'll have one of the leaders of the National Emergency Management Agency on the program. That's coming up a little later. She'll answer some of the most commonly asked questions so you feel prepared ahead of Monday's big test. Also today, after our great conversation yesterday about cards and letters, I'd love to hear from you this morning. Do you still send handwritten cards, letters, postcards maybe? Perhaps you have kept one for years because of who sent it to you or what it said. I have a few of those that I keep on the fridge or in that little safety area. I have keep them in the safe, those special things. Tell us why receiving something personal in the post still matters to you. Give me a call today. Tell me about those letters, those cards, those postcards that you've kept. 1300 630 222 or text 0487 993 222. Why does receiving something personal in the post still matter to you? Join in the conversation today. That number again, 1300 630 222.
1: From your porch to Parliament House and the world beyond. News you trust. Conversations that count. ABC North Queensland.
0: Susan Graham Ryan with you this morning. Thanks for being with me. Well, One Nation leader Pauline Hanson has sparked criticism after saying women experiencing domestic violence should not put up with it, while also describing domestic violence as a two-way street. The comments come as new research from Anglicare suggests the cost of leaving an abusive relationship has risen by more than 70% over the past decade. The figures also come against a backdrop of another devastating year of violence against women. Victim survivor Jules Thompson is the founder of Mackay-based charity Broken Ballerina, which supports women rebuilding their lives after domestic and family violence. Jules, what was your first reaction when you heard these comments?
2: I was absolutely mortified, but surprisingly not shocked that those comments came out of Pauline's mouth. It's not as simple as just leave. It's the most dangerous time for someone to leave is when they're leaving an abusive relationship. We are in a housing crisis. We are in a financial crisis in our country. We've had a fuel crisis, or having a fuel crisis, where people are struggling to put a roof over their head. There's women sleeping rough because they've had to flee DV and they've got nowhere to go. A lot of these people are controlled financially. So I would like to ask Pauline where these people are supposed to go.
0: So the line used, don't put up with it, might sound simple, but as a society, we are learning increasingly about the complexity of coercive control and domestic violence. Why is leaving often anything but simple?
2: There's so much to unravel. There's so many elements. There's the finances, if you've got children, if you've got pets, leaving behind their possessions if they have to go and having to start all over again. And it's just mind-boggling how she thinks it's as simple as just leaving.
0: Some of the new research, Jules, shows that the immediate cost of leaving has risen to more than $7,000. That's a huge total to even begin to start your life again. Do you think that that reflects what you're seeing from women who come through the doors at Broken Ballerina?
2: Yeah. We've often furnished premises for people, and men included. We help men who are affected by DV also, but I will, in saying that, I can count on one hand how many men reached out for help since we began in 2018, as opposed to countless women. And out of those men, there was only one genuine case.
0: I'm lost for words, Jules.
2: Mm. And I see all these comments being made, you know, by Pauline, but also by men on our page about what about men, and men are victims too. Yes, they are, but the fact is women are victims more than men when it comes to domestic and family violence. And for people to say there's all these stresses now with the cost of living and kind of excusing that as a reason to be abusive, I don't like that either.
0: You're hearing from Jules Thompson, the founder of The Broken Ballerina. It's a charity based out of Mackay. It's very hard to get an idea of the exact numbers of women killed in domestic violence-related incidents at any time because of investigations underway. It's July only. We believe the number is around 40 at the moment. What impact can public comments like those that have been made by Ms. Hansen have on victim survivors who may already be in it or weighing up whether it is safe to leave?
2: Well, I hope they don't listen to her and just suddenly make a rash decision to just leave and get themselves hurt. They need to think about it and reach out and get some help and support to do it safely if possible. If they have to just up and leave, ring 000, get support, make sure that people are aware of where you're going and do it safely. I mean, with technology, there's women getting tracked on their phones and they forget to turn off their location and or they've hacked their emails and they're in the iCloud and they're able to get into their banks and control them, get all their money. Like, the stories that I hear are just horrendous.
0: If there's one thing you wish Australians, Queenslanders better understood about why people stay and what they need to do to leave safely, what would it be?
2: Domestic violence affects a person so mentally that often women like myself who've been through extreme, you know, cases in the past, it's very hard because your mind, you get worn down mentally, you get worn out physically, financially, you're depleted because he controls everything. And I think what people need to realise is don't get frustrated at someone that divulges that they're going through this with you. I'm not saying that you have to consume your whole life helping them, but, you know, be by their side, be supportive, because it can take several times for someone to finally make that step to leave. Mm. And it's very, very hard. I think be supportive and be kind always if someone reaches out for help.
0: What are some of the resources that people across Queensland more broadly can reach out to if they are in a violent home situation and they're feeling the need or they're starting to question whether they need to leave? What are some of the resources that people need to look to?
2: Look up your local GB resource service in that town. Ask the police. They will know who they are. If you're in Mackay or surrounds, you can contact me on my page or my phone number. DV Connect is our statewide DV service. They're open 24/7, so you can phone them up to get some help.
0: Just on the political side of things, Jules, Pauline Hanson has also spoken about wanting to grow One Nation's influence nationally. What concerns do you have, if any, when these sorts of messages are coming from someone who is seeking greater political influence?
2: You know, it's really disappointing because I think it could be so detrimental for, especially with people that are diehard Pauline supporters that may be in a situation that they need to get out of it. I just think her advice and her opinion has been put out there now and she really needs to have a long, hard think about what message she's trying to send to people stuck in an abusive relationship right now.
0: Any final messages you'd like to leave Queenslanders with today?
2: Don't be silent about domestic violence. If you've got someone you know in your life, a son or an uncle or whoever it may be that are perpetrators, please hold them accountable. Tell them it's not okay and support someone if they reach out. If you need advice, I'm here 7 days a week and I will take your calls.
0: It's Jules Thompson, the founder of the charity Broken Ballerina, based in Mackay. And if you're in a coercive or violent situation or know someone who is, you can call 1-800-RESPECT. That's 1-800-737-732. Though, if it is an emergency, please call 000.

0: Howdy, it's Adam Stephen. Join me today for a radio road trip across regional Queensland. You'll laugh, hear news that matters, and meet real characters. That's Drive from 3 this afternoon on ABC North Queensland.
1: It is 15 minutes past 9. I don't know about you, but I love getting mail that is not a bill. I'm thinking things like handwritten cards, letters, postcards, but they just don't seem to come as much. And if I'm kind of reflecting on myself, I think I probably also don't send them enough as I should. I remember growing up, we had a family address book, which we would keep everybody's addresses in. These days, I don't even have one of those. I think because usually you just are contacting people electronically, at least for me anyway. But do we need to bring back letters, postcards, cards? Tell me why receiving something so personal in the post still matters to you. Give me a call this morning. Maybe there's a particular letter that just sticks in your mind or that has always stayed with you. The number to call, 1300 630 222. You can also send a text on 0487 993 222. Coming up very shortly, we'll check in and find out what's happening weather-wise. After that, we'll have a look at what's maybe making news around the place. But you've probably been hearing about the Oz Alert test that's coming up on Monday. I'm going to be having one of the leaders of NEMA, that's the National Emergency Management Agency, on the program. She's going to be answering some of the commonly asked questions. Hopefully we'll get some answers for you on the questions you might be having. That's coming up this morning on ABC across Queensland.

0: It's the Choir Boys' Run to Paradise from 1987, just after 20 minutes past nine. Thanks for being with me today. And I wonder, are you a keen letter writer? Do you send a birthday card? Or when you go on holidays, maybe you send a postcard to the people you love. Why does sending, receiving something personal in the post still matter to you? 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
1: ABC North Queensland.
0: Well, thank you very much for being with me today. It's looking lovely out my window today. Let's find out what's happening around Queensland more broadly. Christy Johnson is with me from the Bureau. Good morning.
3: Good morning, Susan.
0: What is on the cards for Queensland today and into those coming days?
3: Yeah, look, pretty settled. We've got actually quite an extensive bank of cloud that's sitting over the northwest, southern parts of the Gulf Country up into the northern Goldfields, upper Flinders. Areas that have been under that cloud overnight have actually been quite warm. We've had temperatures well and truly above average, somewhere like Cloncurry, only down to 19.4 overnight. The average for July is about 10.8. So, you know, quite a lot above average. Similar sort of story at places like Hughenden, Richmond, Mount Isa. All have seen quite a warm night, although where we haven't had the cloud, we've seen some cooler temperatures. But otherwise, we're not expecting anything out of that cloud in terms of showers, and we're really expecting the showers to have eased back or to ease, you know, to be pretty much gone from the north tropical coast, which is a bit of a change from what we've seen earlier in the week up there. So maybe one or two showers getting close to the coast around Cooktown, maybe up around the northern peninsula we might get a couple of showers. But really across the rest of the listening area, it's just going to be a very settled day. We're going to see, probably fairly cloudy conditions where they're under that bank of cloud, although I do expect we'll see some sunny breaks developing in it and pretty much sunshine elsewhere.
0: And we did have a day with no warnings yesterday, but that marine wind warning is popping its head back up for tomorrow for a much smaller part of the Queensland coast, though. What's going on there?
3: Yeah, that's right. So it's just a tiny little bit of the Cooktown coast, just the north of it, north of Cooktown, and just really for tomorrow night. So we're mostly expecting the southeasterly winds along the east coast, and in fact it's southeasterly over the Gulf as well. We are expecting mostly to be, below warning thresholds, but we might just sneak up into that, above 25 knots range for that little section of the Cooktown coast later tomorrow.
0: Mm, always making sure you're checking those conditions where you are before you head out on the water and making sure people know where you're going as well. Christy, let's finish on a forecast fly around if we can, starting in the far north.
3: Sure. Up in the very far north, Weipa, a possible shower today, but partly cloudy tomorrow, 32 degrees. For Cooktown, as I mentioned, slight chance of a shower there, 26, should be sunny tomorrow, also 26. Cairns, sunny today and tomorrow, both days 27 degrees. For Townsville, sunny today and probably mostly sunny tomorrow as well, 27 both days. Inland to Charters Towers, should be a fair bit of sunshine there, both today and tomorrow, a bit of cloud around here and there, though 28 today, 27 tomorrow. Richmond, 29 today and tomorrow, again, mostly sunny once the cloud that they've got there at the moment breaks up a bit this afternoon. Over into Mount Isa, partly cloudy today as that cloud breaks up, but should be pretty much sunny tomorrow, 28 today, 26 tomorrow. Down to Longreach, it'll be sunny there both today and tomorrow, 28 today, 26 tomorrow. For Charleville, we've got a partly cloudy day today, sunny tomorrow, 24 today, just down to 20 tomorrow after an overnight min of 7 degrees, some cooler air pushing up into the southern inland tomorrow and then potentially some frosts over the weekend. And out at Birdsville, sunny both today and tomorrow, 24 today, 20 tomorrow.
0: And Christy, are you a keen letter writer?
3: Look, I'm a terrible pen pal, but I did try, when my son was little, I did try to do the thing where you write little encouraging notes and put them in his lunchbox, which I do that occasionally. But now he's 16, he's a little bit over that, so we've stopped that one. But
0: it's too cool.
3: It was fun.
0: Oh, that's lovely. Oh, I'm hopefully he one day cherishes that memory of those encouragement letters. Christy, thanks so much for your time today.
3: No problem. Thanks,
0: thank you. It is nice to receive something thoughtful and heartfelt in the post, isn't it? Other than just another bill, which seems to be the way these days. Let us know, why does receiving or even sending something personal in the post, a letter, a card, a postcard, still matter to you? And have you kept some of those wonderful handwritten letters? 1300 630 222 or text on 0487 993 222. Coming up very shortly on the program, lots of people have lots of questions about the upcoming testing of the AusAlert system. It's happening on Monday at 2 p.m. and it'll make your phone buzz and vibrate and have a big loud alarm, and it's the testing of one of the new strategies to keep more Aussies safer. We're going to be having one of the leaders of NEMA on the program a little later to answer some of your commonly asked questions. Hopefully it'll make you feel a little bit more prepared ahead of that test on Monday before your phone does go a little crazy. That's coming up this morning on ABC Across Queensland. Do stay with me.

0: From 1992, Four Non Blondes, What's Up, from the album Bigger, Better, Faster, More. That album stayed in the USA Billboard album charts for 59 weeks. Wow, what an incredible achievement there. I'm sure they received a lot of letters about that and congratulation cards perhaps. Well, it is nice to receive a card, isn't it? Laurel from Dalbeg in the Burdekin region says it is really nice to receive a card in the post. Unfortunately, I'm now very bad at sending cards and letters. Laurel says, though, she has kept every card and letter that she's received since she left home at 18. That's over 50 years of letters and cards. That's pretty incredible. Laurel's now collating them into slip covers. And she says, to her surprise, she found a letter from Steve Irwin during the time he was crocodile hunting in Dalbeg to let us know when he was coming back. He was so fun to have around, Laurel says. What a treasure to find. That is a treasure to find. I wonder if you have a treasured letter or card at your place. If you do, share that with me this morning, 1300 630 222, or send me a text on 0487 993 222.
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0: Well, you've likely been hearing a lot about the AusAlert message that you'll be getting on your mobile on Monday at 2 p.m. I'm going to play the sound for you now just in case you will get a little bit frightened by it. It'll sound something like that. This new AusAlert system is being coordinated by NEMA, that's the National Emergency Management Agency, and is planned to replace the old text messaging system. Deputy Coordinator General for Emergency Management and Response, Katerina Carroll, is with me now. Morning, Katerina. Thanks for your time today.
3: Good morning, Susan, and lovely to be speaking to you this morning.
0: So tell us how this AusAlert message notification will work.
3: No, thank you. And it is important to get the message out. And thank you for playing the siren that will be played at 2 p.m. on Monday, the 27th of July, next Monday. We will be sending a critical alert out. So AusAlert has two alerts, priority and critical. We've tested priority in 9 communities across the nation, and now the national test will be at critical. So your mobile device will vibrate and get a loud siren warning for 10 seconds. So it will override silent and do not disturb, but obviously cannot override if the phone is turned off or it is in airplane mode. It is important to note, and I think, Susan, you've touched on this, that this will be replacing, as of next year, on the 1st of July, the current text-based system, which does have its limitations. It certainly does get congested when you send out a lot of messages. And this is actually based on cell tower technology, so very, very different technology. It sends instantaneous messages to your mobile phone.
0: So do we have to do anything when that notification happens or doesn't happen?
3: No, you don't have to do anything. We do know that most mobile phones will be compatible. You know, we know from Apple devices, 80% will receive this based on the devices running iOS 26.4 and above. And also Android devices, we know that Android 12 and above, there's, you know, 15 million out there that are able to support AusAlert. So we expect a lot of people to be getting these messages next week.
0: 80% is a high number, but it's still quite kind of low if we're trying to get everybody, is it? Is it not?
3: This is actually just an additional tool to already the tools that are available. And one of those is obviously the ABC that we just, you know, depend heavily on to get those emergency messages out. So this is one tool in many, many tools that you have in your suite. And certainly from like nations, and there's 35 other countries using this, we have found that many nations had a lower compatibility and increased dramatically when they started using this. So we started a very high percentage and we expect it to increase.
0: So in regional, rural and remote parts of Queensland, we know that 4G is limited. We know before, during and post-incident telecommunications towers are frequently impacted and often de-energised because they're inundated or the generators have run out of power. Through what means will AusAlert be sent out to ensure that everyone who is supposed to receive this will actually receive it?
3: So we've done already 9 community tests across the nation, and we've particularly tested remote areas, Tennant Creek in Northern Territory, as well as Gumarling in WA. So the strength of this technology is, irrespective of what telco you are with, it will pick up on any telco tower that's in the area and send the message to your phone. So it's not telco dependent, it's telco agnostic.
0: What about satellite? Is satellite an option to also send these through to make sure that everybody in the catchment gets them if they're maybe not under a tower, for example, or Wi-Fi's out?
3: So that's an excellent question. That is one of the future enhancements that we are looking at. So to date, it is the cell towers, but into the future, that is definitely one of the enhancements. And I think also, Susan, it's so important to mention that we still have AVM, that's the automated voice message going to your landlines. That will continue to the 1st of July next year, and we're looking at other options for landline voice messaging into the future as well.
0: What about, Katerina, for people who might have a disability, maybe they're blind or have low vision, or they may be deaf or hard of hearing? What are some of the strategies that are in place to make sure everybody who needs to get the messaging is getting the messaging?
3: So we're working closely with all of our peak bodies and experts, be it with domestic violence, disabilities. A lot of the information is on our website. We have worked closely with them over the last couple of years, and particularly in the domestic violence space. You know, our message is to turn your phone off for an hour before and an hour after, but certainly if you're really concerned about your safety, to leave that off for a 24-hour period. So we are informed with regards to disabilities, domestic violence, all of those, you know, issues by expert people in those areas, and we actually work closely with them to inform the public.
0: You're hearing from the Deputy Coordinator General for Emergency Management at Response with NEMA, Katerina Carroll. Can we set the record straight on a few things very quickly? What will happen if you are overseas when this trial and test is happening?
3: You will not get the message overseas because it does depend on cell-based towers. So it will only happen if you are within those towers that you will receive that message.
0: What about for international visitors who are here?
3: Yes, definitely. If your mobile is compliant, and I've touched on the ones that are compliant, if you come within those cell towers, you will get those messages.
0: Can you opt out?
3: You can opt out if you turn the phone off or if you are on airplane mode. Other than that, it will override silent and do not disturb, only if you're on that critical test, which will only be used when we require to get a message out about imminent threat to life and property.
0: How will you know if everybody has received it that is supposed to receive it?
3: So we obviously we rely on our telcos to give the information how successful the towers were to distribute that, and we found from working with the telcos and the technical people within those, you know, bodies that up to 90 to 100% in all of those communities, the cell towers did push those messages out to the compatible phones within those areas.
0: There are a lot of theories online, Katerina. What are some of the biggest misconceptions that you've heard reported or claimed about AusAlert?
3: Oh, look, there are a lot of misconceptions.

0: options out there. You know, we've heard things like wrap it in alfoil, put it in the mobile. You know, you put your mobile in the microwave oven. You know, the government is listening to you. Please, please, this is really about your safety. This is another tool to make sure that you are safe in emergency situations. It does not record your name, your telephone number. It doesn't ask for personal information. It doesn't send you any links. This is purely giving you life-saving information to make sure that you are safe.
1: So if people on Monday do not receive this alert, what should they be doing?
0: So we encourage that if they don't get the message to hop on ausalert.gov.au. There will be a survey there to fill it out. But certainly compatible phones and really updating your phone is critically important, not just to get AusAlert, but that is critically important to keep your phone safe from any cyber issues as well. So update your phone and compatible phones, you should be getting this message.
1: Katerina, please accept my apologies before I say this because I am very sceptical because I've lived in regional Queensland for a very long time and we do often anticipate that there's going to be things that don't work. What's going to happen between the period between the test and the official rollout to ensure that this system is reliable and safety-focused?
0: So the national test is incredibly important for this. It will be at scale, it will be at speed, and this purposely we have done this to see where the gaps are, what do we need to learn and what do we need to implement by the time we go live on the 1st of October. So those learnings will be implemented to make sure that we make those enhancements, but on top of that, some 1,300 people around the nation will be trained in using this over the next few months as well. So that period is incredibly important. Post the test next week.
1: If things go awry, will the rollout be delayed?
0: We expect that things won't go awry, but always, you know, there are learnings to be had. And the reason why I say that, because we've already had 9 community tests across the nation, and they're actually very successful. The one in Cairns was in Port Douglas area. And if it does go awry, obviously we will look at what needs to be done to enhance it, and decisions will be made about going forward.
1: Deputy Coordinator General for Emergency Management and Response, Katerina Carroll, thank you very much for your time today.
0: Thank you, Susan.
1: Thank you. You are on ABC Across Queensland. Susan with you this morning. Coming up very shortly, we will speak more about the importance for you of sending and receiving letters. You can continue to share your stories with me today, 1300 630 222 or text on 0487 993 222.

0: Michael Bolton, How Can We Be Lovers from 1989 from the album Soul Provider. You're on ABC across Queensland. Less than 15 minutes until your 10 o'clock ABC news this morning, and also yesterday we've been talking about one of life's simple joys, a handwritten note. Whether it's a card, a letter, or even a bit of scrap paper, maybe it's a napkin, and it means just so much to receive one, doesn't it? What do you think? Do you still send handwritten cards, letters, postcards maybe? Maybe you've even sent one, or you've kept one for years because of who sent it or what that message said. You can join in the conversation this morning calling 1300 630 222 or send a text on 0487 993 222. Meg is on the line now. Meg, have you held on to any special handwritten notes?
1: I found two just recently from my grandmother who died in 1973. One was written a few days before she died and one was written about 18 months before. And they just meant so much. I just sat and read them and cried. But it was lovely seeing her handwriting and remembering her turn of phrase. You know, everyone has a special turn of phrase. And there it was written down for me. But I've also had a couple of phone calls in the last 12 or 18 months from the family of people I've written things to. I'm in the CWA and I made friends all over the state, and some of those people didn't have internet, so I didn't need to communicate with them, I still did on a friend's basis, sent them cards for their birthday and letters and whatever, anything that happened I thought they might be interested. And two of the families have rung me to say how much those things obviously meant to their mother, because one had it beside her bed and the other had them, had a bundle of them beside her chair.
0: Oh, that's so touching.
1: It's very humbling to hear that, actually.
0: It is.
1: But I just think it's just wonderful. And the other thing is, when COVID came, I started to make a conscious effort every day. I would ring up to four people I hadn't spoken to for ages. And some of them just burst out crying because they were home alone, thought nobody cared. And I hadn't spoken to them in 10 years probably because they'd moved away, you know, but I now still regularly phone people I haven't spoken to for a while. And I think we've got more means of communication than we've ever had. And we're not using any of them half the time.
0: That's so true.
1: I've written a letter. And I just got a letter in the mail about a week ago. And just to go and open up my letterbox, a handwritten letter was just meant so much.
0: It really does. And I think, Meg, to your point about the turn of phrase is so, so true, because I think of letters and cards that I've written, received from my Nana, who is also, she's passed. And when I do look at those letters, I can nearly hear her voice in my head. Yes. Because it sounds like her

0: even though it's handwritten.
1: Yeah, exactly, because it's the turn of phrase, you know, and it gets you every time.
0: It really does. It really does. Meg, thanks so much for sharing with me this morning. That's so very special.
1: Thank you.
0: Thank you. It really does mean a lot. It's actions, isn't it? It's not just the words, it's the actions. Leonie, who's also from Cairns, is on the line. Good morning.
2: Good morning. How are you today?
0: I'm good, thank you. Do you love a handwritten note, Leonie?
2: I used to. I'm blind now, but I'm looking forward to getting a pair of these smart spectacles that actually will read handwriting and text as well, because I've got quite a collection of birthday cards, cards from postcards, and things I've written myself. But I used to be a very prolific letter writer. I think I might have overdone it sometimes. I remember my uncle, mum's youngest sister's husband, and he came from London, and he said getting my letters, which came in two parts, this is when I was a teenager and my mum had died and I went out west. He said it was like reading Dickens. I had to have two envelopes to hold it. But I've had pen friends and all sorts of things over the years. And I really appreciate that my daughter-in-law was in Japan. She's Japanese, and she sent me a birthday card. And when I open it, it plays happy birthday to me. I also use that as a security. I've got it right near a little container that I don't want people fossicking in. and there's a little tape behind it, and if they try to open that card up, it'll let me know.
0: It's an alarm system.
2: It's an alarm system. Also, I heard someone say they used to write little notes and put them in the children's lunch. Was that you?
0: That was Christy from the Bureau.
2: Oh, okay. That's right. Well, sometimes I can use a felt pen. I can't really see what I'm writing very well, but I do remember how to draw a smiley face. So I do a smiley face and pop a little thing there that says, smile, somebody loves you, and I stick that on my, I've got a lovely second husband and very irritating because he is a man, but he's very caring. And so I put that sometimes around, you know, smile, somebody loves you, particularly when we were working before I lost my eyesight.
0: Those letters are really just a sign that the little things can make a really big difference. Leonie, that is so incredibly beautiful. Thank you so much for sharing with me. And if you still send letters, if you still love to receive letters or birthday cards or postcards, do share them with me this morning, 1300 630 222. You can also send a text on 0487 993 222. Incredible moments to share our time and our thoughts. Join with me this morning just talking about that importance of sharing those little moments, even if it is a little note with a smiley face and reminding people to smile because somebody loves them. Share your thoughts and memories with me this morning of those handwritten moments on ABC Across Queensland.

0: Ben Lee, Gamble Everything for Love from 2004, from the album Awake is the New Sleep. Today, we're talking about the value, the benefit, the heartfelt connection that you feel when you send something in the post and receive something in the post, whether it be a letter, a postcard, a birthday card, or just a general I'm thinking of you card, even something like get better soon. Are those little moments that people have taken to find that card and send that card or handwrite that letter can really make a difference, and those things can stay with people for such a long time. You can share with me the importance of those handwritten notes that you send and receive. 1300 630 222. We've got a message here from Mystery Messenger saying, our dear gran in Mutterborough always wrote letters to all the grandchildren, great-grandchildren, plus she never missed a birthday card. That's incredible. And also saying that their dad, who is 95, still sends cards in the mail. Thank you very much for your message. Give you a shout out, but I don't know your name. But if you are sending a text through, include your name and where you're messaging in from, 0487 993 222. And Laurel from Dalberg in the Burdekin region also shared that she's been collecting letters and cards ever since she left home at 18. So she's got about 50 years of letters and cards that she's putting into lovely slip covers. And while she was going through a lot of those things, she found a letter from Steve Irwin that Steve wrote to her when he was crocodile hunting in the Dalberg area to let them know that he was coming back. And saying that it was a treasure to find. It is amazing how these things mean so much, and we keep them because they do mean so much. Share your experiences with me, 1300 630 222.
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0: ABC News. Good morning, I'm Maria Hatzakis. The Prime Minister's tempering expectations of a new gas tax in the near future as the Labor Party meets for its national conference in Adelaide. Some in the party are demanding what they describe as a fairer return from natural resources, including through taxation. But Anthony Albanese says he doesn't interpret that as a push by party members to increase taxes on gas exports.
1: No, I don't. And what my party understands is the priority of